0: eyes for her efforts to promote peace and international law. Europe correspondent Mazoe Ford reports.
1: Emergency services were called.
2: The Norwegian Nobel Committee said it was awarding its 2026 Peace Prize to Navi Pillay because she'd been instrumental in ensuring that war crimes, crimes against humanity and genocide are prosecuted. The 85-year-old's most recent work was to oversee the UN report that concluded that Israel committed genocide in Gaza. Israel has reacted angrily, saying the Peace Prize has been weaponized to legitimize anti-Israel hatred and prejudice. The Nobel Committee said it was not taking a stand on a particular issue, but recognising a lifetime of work.
0: The Trump administration has unveiled sweeping new sanctions on the International Criminal Court. North America correspondent Cayman Gok has more.
3: The announcement was made just hours after one of the International Criminal Court's former judges won the Nobel Peace Prize, an accolade Donald Trump frequently says he deserves. There is a six-month grace period before some of the sanctions come into effect, which could potentially punish companies that provide services to the ICC. The Trump administration has been hostile to the court, claiming it's a rogue institution. The court said the measures were an assault on the rule of law and has urged member states, which include Australia, to defend it. Cayman Gok, ABC News, Washington.
0: Police are investigating an alleged stabbing on Brisbane's south side that's left a man with life-threatening injuries. Hannah Moon has more.
1: Emergency services were called to an address on Barcelona Street at Wishart just before 4 o'clock this morning, following reports of an assault. Police allege a man stabbed another man known to him. The victim, aged in his 30s, was taken to the Princess Alexandra Hospital in a life-threatening condition with a chest wound. The alleged attacker is assisting police with their inquiries. Investigations are continuing, with detectives appealing for anyone with information or relevant footage to come forward.
0: Briefly in soccer, the Matildas have suffered a 4-2 defeat to Germany in the first of two friendly matches in Europe. Sam Kerr put Australia on the scoreboard with a header deep into first half stoppage time before Holly McNamara added a second after the break. The series forms part of the squad's preparations for next year's Women's World Cup in Brazil. Australian Formula One driver Oscar Piastri will start fourth on the grid for tonight's Singapore Grand Prix sprint race. Red Bull's Max Verstappen claimed pole position. Piastri sits seventh in the driver's standings and says he's satisfied with his qualifying performance on the Marina Bay circuit.
4: Yeah, pretty happy there. I think that was more or less what we could have done. Very, very tricky on a sprint weekend to get all the lap time out of the car here. But no, I felt like on the soft, things came alive a lot more. I was struggling on the medium, and then once we put the soft on, I felt pretty happy. So yeah, not a bad effort.
0: And a 63-run partnership between Matt Renshaw and Pat Cummins has steadied Australia on day one of the first cricket test against South Africa in Durban. The tourists reached 6 for 187 before bad light ended play early. Queensland's weather, isolated showers and storms for central, southern and northwestern regions. They'll be scattered to widespread at times in a band from Mount Isa through the central interior to the southeast interior. Isolated showers for the far north and eastern districts, fine or mostly fine elsewhere. Cairns, 31 degrees. Townsville, a top of 30. Mackay and Bundaberg, 29. Rockhampton, 32. Mount Isa, a top of 34 degrees. Toowoomba, 22. Partly cloudy in the southeast today. Brisbane, a possible shower developing, 31 degrees. Ipswich and the Gold Coast, a top of 30 degrees. The Sunshine Coast heading to a top of 28 degrees. 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
7: 5 minutes past 10, if you have just joined us around Queensland, welcome to you. Hey, what is your favourite concert film? A film of a band, of their concert. These days, it's fairly common for an artist to create some sort of concert film. Of course, Taylor Swift Eras is probably the most recent one that we can think of. Huge production and quite an enjoyable film, I thought. I'm not a big fan of the

0: piece whizzle, but I respect the work. And I found it quite interesting, apart from the bits where she got a little bit culty. She's wearing lots of robes and... Anyway. But do you have a favourite concert film? Because that is what we're talking about after 11 o'clock in our Sound Foundation segment, the hour where we just take some time to talk all about music. Danny Whittacombe will be here, local muso with the Honey Sliders, and we're going to be talking about one of the most famous concert films of all time, which turns 50 next month, The Last Waltz, directed by Martin Scorsese, the last concert for the band. And if that's one of your favourites, I'd love to hear from you as well. But would love to hear from you on your favourite concert films. 1300 222 612 or 0467 922 612. Also, we're going to be talking about the possibility of a cap on rent increases. Guess what the national median rent is at the moment? It is $675 a week. Here in Brisbane, if you would like to rent a house, median rent is $700, $660 for units. That is a lot. Everybody's Home, the organisation, is calling for state and federal governments to look at capping rent increases. Love to hear your thoughts on that as well, especially if you're a landlord. Is that something that you think you could get into? 1300 222 612 or 0467 922 612. And of course, as we always do this time on a Saturday, we need to do this.
1: Queenslander!

I give you some clues, which will add up to the identity of a famous person from Queensland or with a very strong connection to Queensland. When you think you know who it is, 1-300-222-612. A big box of prizes has just arrived. There's some good stuff out there. In fact, there's actually a couple of the Jenny Woodward weather calendars, which are sold out. So we will definitely chuck one of those in if you are the winner for today's Queenslander quiz. I'll give you the first couple of clues. Clue number one, I was born in country Queensland and moved to Sydney to further my career. I was born in country Queensland and moved to Sydney to further my career. Clue number two, I have appeared on a postage stamp and I have a flower named after me. I have appeared on a postage stamp and I have a flower named after me. Do you know which Queenslander I'm talking about? 1-300-222-612. You do need to call for Queenslander quiz. You can text, but you won't win the prize. I was born in country Queensland and moved to Sydney to further my career. Clue number two, I have appeared on a postage stamp and I have a flower named after me. What do you think? 1-300-222-612. Get some guesses after this from Prince. Raspberry Beret. 612, ABC Brisbane and Queensland. 9 minutes past 10 on your Saturday.

0: Prince and Raspberry Beret, you're on 612 ABC Brisbane and Queensland this morning. 12 minutes past 10. What do you think about a cap on rental increases? We're going to be talking about that in a second. Love to hear from you as well, especially if you are a landlord. Is that something you would go for? 1-300-222-612 or 0467-922-612.
1: Queenslander!
0: Yes, a couple of clues out for today's Queenslander quiz. They are as follows. Clue number one, I was born in country Queensland and I moved to Sydney to further my career. Clue number two, I have appeared on a postage stamp and I have a flower named after me. Good morning to you, Kayleen in Joiner.
2: Yep.
0: Hello, what's happening for you today? What's the plan? What's the Saturday plan?
2: Not much.
0: Come on, Kayleen. Something must be something.
2: I've got a broken wrist at the moment. Oh. So not much I can do.
0: Oh, no. I know. It's so difficult, isn't it? Especially when you're someone... Are you allowed to drive?
2: I haven't been told I can't.
0: Oh, I feel like you're not allowed to drive if you've got a broken wrist. But anyway, I don't want you to get in trouble, Kayleen. I just want you to think about safety. Who's your guest today?
2: Quentin Bryce.
0: Oh, Quentin Bryce. Why do you think it's her?
2: Well, I know she was born in country Queensland, and I'm pretty sure she had a flower named after her.
0: Incorrect today. That's not who we're talking about. Thank you, Kayleen.
2: All right, thank you.
0: Bye-bye. Let's say hello to Peter now in Toogoom, God's country. I love that place.
3: Hey, it's beautiful.
0: It is a beautiful spot. I went on a little holiday there a couple of years ago, and don't think I didn't get home, Peter, immediately and start Googling house prices in Toogoom. I couldn't afford it.
3: Oh, no, we've only been here 5 years. We're coming up 5 years, and it's never go back anywhere else.
0: Oh, it's a beautiful spot. Anyway, we won't talk about it too much because we don't want too many people to know about it. Peter, who's your guest today?
3: I think maybe Susie O'Neill.
0: And why do you think
3: I'm not sure where she was born in country Queensland or not.
0: Okay.
3: I definitely know she had a flower named after her, which was called Madame Butterfly.
0: Seems like there's a lot of Queenslanders who've had flowers named after them. It is not who I'm talking about, though, Peter.
3: No problem.
0: But you are a winner because you live in Toogoom. Okay.
3: No, always a winner.
0: See you later. Bye-bye. And let's say hello to Ali in Kenmore. What's on the agenda for you today?
4: Well, we've just had the most exciting thing happen.
0: What?
4: A curlew carer has just reunited a baby with mum and dad and its twin.
0: Oh, my goodness.
4: We are so thrilled. The whole neighbourhood will be thrilled because those curlews have been nesting here.
0: Yeah.
4: Well, as long as we've been here, which is almost 50 years and probably time immemorial.
0: Mm-hmm.
4: And, so it was so exciting.
0: It is exciting, isn't it?
4: Brilliant. Yes.
0: We had I love it when the neighbourhood gets together as well. Like we had a bush turkey recently that had a sore foot and the whole street sort of got together to try and get this bush turkey and help the RSPCA catch the turkey. We didn't catch it, by the way, because they're pretty hard to catch. But, you know, it's great, isn't it, when the neighbourhood all sort of unites in this wildlife kind of quest.
4: Oh, brilliant. I got a phone call at 6:30 tomorrow, yesterday morning. Nathan's just rescued a baby out of the grate and will you deal with it? So I rang around and just found the right person.
0: Oh, that's lovely news. All right, Ali, well, let's see if we can make it better for you today. Those clues, I was born in country Queensland and moved to Sydney to further my career. Clue number two, I've appeared on a postage stamp and I have a flower named after me. Who do you think I'm talking about?
4: Well, I'm thinking of gladioli, so I thought of Gladys Moncrief.
0: Okay.
4: Is that possible?
0: You are correct, but not in the way you think. Yes, Gladys Moncrief is who I was thinking about. Very famous singer who was born in Queensland. She died on the Gold Coast. Clue number three was you might be reminded of me on election day because the Federal Election Division of Moncrief in Queensland. There's a suburb of Moncrief in Canberra. She was on a postage stamp in 1989 with Roy Reen. There is a hibiscus named after her. It's not the gladioli, the Moncrief hibiscus. The main entertainment complex in Bundaberg was named, is called the Moncrief Theatre. Yeah. So, yeah, her name is sort of everywhere, of course. She was a household name in the 30s to the 50s. Her nickname was?
4: Hourglad.
0: Hourglad. And she did a lot of entertaining the troops. Because she had a serious car accident, and then she travelled to entertained the troops here in Papua New Guinea. She also went to Korea and Japan. She retired to the Gold Coast. There is a park there in Bundle, and apparently legend has it that in her retirement she was known to stand on a veranda and give a bit of a wave as the tourist boats went past, Ali.
4: Good on her.
0: I know. She sounds like a very fun person to hang out with. Ali and Ken Moore, you are correct. Gladys Moncrief is who I was talking about. And you will get yourself an ABC prize packet, including the excellent new Jenny Woodward calendar. Congratulations, Ali.
4: Thank you very much.
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0: If you are renting right now and you have been renting for a while, you will know the pain of bracing for a price rise every 12 months. Right now, Brisbane's median rental price for a home is $700 a week, which is up 6% in the last year. And it's not much better if you are in a unit. You're paying an average of $660 a week, which is up 3% in the past 12 months. But what if there was a cap on how much your rent could increase by? Would that help you as a renter? And if you're a landlord, how do you feel about being told how much you can increase the rent by? May Azizi is from Everybody's Home. They are amongst those calling for a cap on rent increases. May, how would this work? Because it sounds good in theory, but I can't imagine that landlords would all be putting up their hand going, yeah, sure, great idea.
8: Well, the good news about this is that we've already got a system that's working pretty well in the ACT. The ACT is the only part of the country that's got any kinds of limits on rent increases, and it's the only part of the country where rent growth has really stabilised over the last couple of years. So we do have a model that's working pretty well, and in the ACT, landlords can increase rents by CPI plus a little bit more. And if they, so that reflects things like their insurance costs and other costs that they have going up. If they want to do a bigger rent increase than that, so for example, if they've done a renovation on the home or improved conditions in some way, or

0: if their costs have really gone up exorbitantly, they can apply for a bigger rent increase. But the default assumption is that rent goes up by CPI plus a little bit more than that.
1: It's interesting you should say that this was happening in Canberra, because Canberra is notoriously has very high rents, but it also has a very high earning population. How much does this stabilise rent by?
0: So over the past 5 years, it really has stabilised rents a lot. When I first started looking into this stuff and working on housing issues, so about 10 years ago, Canberra was the most unaffordable capital city because rents were really high, and even though incomes were really high, rents were really just, you know, through the roof. It is a wealthy city. So you can imagine that it was a pretty painful place to rent if you weren't a public servant or you weren't a person on a really high income. And in the last couple of years, we've seen that it's been kind of the most stable rental market. And landlords haven't fled the ACT, and investors haven't fled the ACT in the way that a lot of people predicted they would. Because, you know, they still get returns. They're just maybe more predictable returns. What you can't do is just hand down like a $150 rent increase or something like that, which is perfectly legal to do in most other parts of the country.
1: Here in Queensland, you can only have a rent increase once per year. How often are rent increases allowed in the rest of Australia?
0: So most parts of the country have limited it to once a year or twice a year. The issue with that is that it doesn't really do anything. What we need to do is limit the size of the rent increases. Functionally, most landlords weren't raising rents beyond once or twice a year anyway. The big change that we need to make is not just a cosmetic one or one that's about timing, but actually the size of the rent increases.
1: You're on 612 ABC Brisbane and Queensland this morning. Sally Rope is my name. We are talking with May Azizi. She is from Everybody's Home. They are calling for a cap on rent increases. It's really expensive to rent here in Queensland at the moment. Well, everywhere in Australia, but particularly here in Queensland. Brisbane's median rental price for a house, $700 a week, and that is up 6% from last year. And in a unit, $660 a week, which is up 3% in the past 12 months. How would you feel if there was a cap put on rents, or if you were a landlord? Is this something that you would be on board with? 1300 222 612, or you can text 0467 922 612. May, do you think that that would be the best way to go, this kind of percentage which is based on CPI? Is that the kind of model that you would be wanting to adopt?
0: Yeah, I think it's the model that works best. It's the model that's got a track record of working here in Australia, and it's the model that most other countries have. So in most parts of the world, landlords can't just do rent increases of any size. In most parts of the world, it's about CPI plus 2%. Yep. That really does have a track record of working. It's pretty fair. It captures rising costs for landlords. And the key thing to know about it is that it's pretty popular. There was a big survey done last year of everyone who voted in the election, 4,000 people, nationally representative, so much bigger than any kind of poll. And it was across all seats, across all Australian electorates. And it was basically the most popular thing that the pollsters asked about, or the survey is asked about, and popular among not just renters, but also among owners and even among landlords. So I think there's this perception, because some of the landlords that you hear about in the media and a lot of the professional bodies that represent them, the noisiest people, will often oppose these types of changes. But actually, we hear from a lot of landlords in our campaign who actually care about affordability. They don't want to screw over the people who are living in their rental. And often these rent increases are often driven by agents and not the landlords themselves.
1: Well, that's interesting, because I have never owned a rental property, but my partner had one in Melbourne when we moved up here. I since sold it. But he would get calls all the time from his agent going, "Do you want to put the rent up?" And he was like, "Nah, I've got great tenants in there. Why would I want to move? Like, why would I want to go through the process of having to re-advertise and pay for all of that?" So, yeah, it was absolutely driven by the real estate agent.
0: Yeah, and I think that's why this kind of really sensible reform actually has the support of the majority of landlords. You know, the majority of landlords are not people who are wanting to, you know, grind down the people people who are living in the homes that they own. You really see, unfortunately, that these professional bodies, they represent the, you know, they're professionals, they represent the interests of very professionalized landlords, and a lot of the noisiest voices in the debate are the people who own not just one, but maybe two, three or four rental properties.
1: May, I often annoy people, and certainly the young

0: people in the office here reminiscing about how much it would it used to cost back in the day to rent a three-bedroom house in Paddington here in Brisbane. $180 I remember paying between three of us. And that was a long time ago. But the rule back then, May, was always like never pay more than a third of your income on rent because that's when you're tipping into unaffordability. What's the reality these days?
1: Well, we actually did a report a couple of months ago called Priced Out, which we put out every single year, and it looks at asking rents right across the country, every single region in the country. So we looked at Queensland, we looked at Brisbane, we looked at the Gold Coast, which, by the way, is the most expensive part of the country, and Brisbane is fast becoming one of the, you know, the most expensive capital city. It's starting to overtake some of the others. And we find that in pretty much every part of the country, you need to be earning between about $110,000 and $130,000 to keep your rent to 30%. Goodness. So that's you know, well above the national average.
0: Wow. We have seen a slight reduction in house prices over the past few months. Has that been enough to actually sort of see more people getting out of renting and getting into the market?
1: Not yet, because even though these small changes are being trumpeted as massive, they're really not reductions. You know, they're in most parts of the country, the market is either growing modestly or standing still. And in some parts of the country, you've got decreases of like less than 0.5%. So this is really, with the size of mortgages these days and the size of asking prices these days, it's not really enough yet to turn renters into first home buyers. But, you know, they're moving things in the right direction. These changes are going to take time. We didn't get into this housing crisis quickly. It took us years and decades to stuff up the Australian housing market. Years and decades, and it's going to take us decades to get out of it, unfortunately.
0: On 612 ABC Brisbane and Queensland, May Azizi is here from Everybody's Home. They are calling for a cap on rental increases. It is very expensive, as you know, if you are renting, certainly here in Brisbane, but right across the state at the moment, as May pointed out, the Gold Coast, the most expensive place to rent in Australia at the moment. So May, what happens now? Like, who do you take these ideas to, and how far along are we when it comes to looking at stuff like capping rentals?
1: So limits on rent increases is something that state and territory governments have the power to do now. So this is a change that the Queensland government could make tomorrow if it wanted to. So we're certainly talking to state and territory governments. We're talking to MPs right around the country. When we released our Priced Out report last month, we wrote to everyone from every party right across the country and asked to talk. And we've been talking to people about limiting rent increases. The federal government could also get involved and show a bit of leadership. A couple of years ago, the federal housing minister at the time, Julie Collins, got together with all state and territory housing ministers, and they made some agreements about some rental reforms they wanted to do. That didn't include limits on rent increases, but the next time they do that, they really should.
0: May Azizi, it is always good to talk to you. And if people are listening to this thinking this is a great idea, I'd like more information, is there a website they can head to find out more info?
1: Yeah, we'd love for people to visit everybodyshome.com.au. You can share your story, you can sign up to the campaign, you can support our campaign. We'd love to hear from anyone.
0: Thanks, May.
1: Thanks.
0: Matthew is in Moranbah. He's called in on 1300 222 612. Hello, what do you think about the idea?
2: Good morning, Sally. Thanks for taking my call. Look, I'd just like to say that I'm fully against the idea.
0: Yeah.
2: You know, full disclosure, I have three investment properties. And so people might say I'm a greedy landlord and I'm just looking after my back pocket. But it's an open market. And if we need, as I was saying to your producer, the problem we have in Australia at the moment, it's not we've got too much immigration. It's not we've got too much growth. It's we're not building enough houses. Mm-hmm. If you do anything to make, you know, owning an investment property less attractable, we're just not going to build the houses. My three investment properties were all, I found the land, employed a builder to build the house. And so I see myself as part of the solution, not part of the problem. But just as an example, I got a insurance renewal on one of my investment properties just this week. And it's gone from 3,000 to 3,500. So that's nearly a 20% increase. You know, that's $500. That's $10 a week increase. And I'm paying now over $60 a week. Just to insure that property. So my rent at $630, you know, the first $60 goes to the insurance, another bit goes to the

0: I think anyone that's been involved with investment properties from the investor side, the number one thing that you value most is a good tenant.
1: Yes.
0: You know, we all hear horror stories about bad tenants.
1: Yes.
0: And so, you know, and she was right in that the growth is in rental is often driven by real estate agents, not by owners. And my real estate agent wanted me to put the rent up by over $100 just recently. And it was 630, and I said no. And she wanted 760. And I went, no, we'll just do $30 because my tenant, you know, she's a single mum with three kids. And you know, I looked recently at what she would be moving into, and the answer is nothing in Brisbane, unfortunately.
1: I'm actually having heart palpitations, Matthew, when you're saying those numbers.
0: Absolutely.
1: It's terrifying, isn't it?
0: My wife didn't believe me. We did this exercise just last week.
1: Yes.
0: You know, if you're a single parent, you know, you've just gone through a divorce for whatever reason and you're leaving the family home and you have to move in somewhere, there is nothing in Brisbane, Logan, Ipswich, anywhere. Mm. She got excited and went, oh, here's one, here's a three-bedroom for $300 a week. And I went, that's per room, darling, per room. So,
1: yeah, it's...
0: That's the latest trick on realestate.com.
1: Oh, my goodness, it's terrifying, Matthew. Hey, Matthew, thank you so much for your call. Really appreciate your input, 1300 222 612, or you can text 0467 922 612. Steve is in Cairns. Hello.
2: G'day. How are you going?
1: Hey.
2: Hope you're having a great day.
1: I am having a great day. I always love doing the weekend's morning program. I get to speak to people from all around Queensland. Steve, what did you want to say?
2: I'm the flip side of the coin to your previous caller, who I think is the problem. These multi-millionaire, multi-dwelling owners. It's the cost of greed that is driving rents up. I mean, I have an investment property. I have a single woman who's 85, I think, this year.
1: Mm-hmm.
2: She's on a fixed income, and last year she asked for a rent reduction due to the cost of living. So we dropped her rent. She now pays $250 a week for her two-bedroom unit. Now, you know, I own the unit, so it doesn't cost me anything other than the body corporate and the rates. So the $250 a week covers all that, and I get to own the property. I mean, you know, I don't need to generate income from it. And you know, people like your previous caller who has three investment properties, probably four in total, is just greedy, just straight out greedy, and turn housing, you know, that should be a human right, into an industry.
1: We have, that is something that has been definitely pushed and encouraged here in Australia, though, is housing as a way to create wealth.
2: Yeah, but the wealth you create doesn't have to come out of the pockets of people who are struggling to live with the cost of everything else currently. The price of electricity is just out of control. You know, the price of groceries is just out of control. And if you own your property, if you're a baby boomer and you own your property and you are continually increasing your rent, you are greedy. You are greedy.
1: Steve,
2: and that's it.
1: Steve, I'm sure that the lovely lady that lives in your unit was having a little celebration after you actually dropped her rent. But, I mean, it's a really good point that you make because, you know, if people – it used to be that you could be an 84-year-old and live in your own home and afford to rent a two-bedroom unit on the coast. You know, that used to be just the norm, just the given. But it's just not the case anymore.
2: Yeah, but where would she be you know, she can't afford to pay $600 or $700 a week. She just can't afford that. So where would she be? You know, and people are just greedy. They are. They're just simply greedy.
1: Steve, I appreciate your call as well. 1300 222 612. Or you can text 0467 922 612. We will take a regional road trip shortly. We are heading to Mareeba, and there is a music festival which is happening there this weekend. It sounds amazing, and we will catch up with them soon. This from Robin Aspley says, landlords face increases in rent, insurance, land tax, repairs, major maintenance. I minimise increases to my tenants who are all long-term as they look after my property, and I look after them, but landlords can't be forced to cap rent increases, especially if their costs exceed the cap. Thank you, Rob. This text says, all wrong. If your investments costs rise, then it's your problem. It's not your tenant's problem. Sell your property and find another investment like shares or a listed property trust. Thank you. And this, Drew from Noosa, having investment properties myself, us landlords ourselves would only agree to a cap on raising the rent we charge, only if there can be caps put on the utilities we charge rates in.

insurance, waiter, water maintenance. Thank you, Drew. 1-300-222-612 or 0467-922-612. We're heading to Mareeba next, taking our regional road trip right after this from Spiller featuring Sophie Ellis-Bextor. It's Groove Jet.

0: The song that introduced us to Sophie Ellis-Bextor's Groove Jet. If This Ain't Love, 612 ABC Brisbane and Queensland. We will take a regional road trip shortly. Lots of calls and texts coming in, though, about the idea of possibly capping rent increases. This text, that last caller obviously bought the house years ago when they cost nothing and now he can afford to rent it out cheaply. The caller before him is trying to do the same thing as him, build enough equity so he owns one house outright like the second caller, but house prices are so much higher and your return investment so much lower. Oh, your return on investment so much lower. You need multiple properties just to pay off one. Mark in Morayfield. I love it when you're reminiscing about how much units used to cost. Mark in Morayfield, back in the 80s, I rented a two-bedroom unit on Stanhill Drive on Chevron Island on the Gold Coast for $75 a week. I used to live on Stanhill Drive, Chevron Island. It wasn't $75 a week, but I too have lived on that street. And Scylla in Redland Bay says, I agree with your last caller. It's greed. He made a $30 increase sound like a gift to a single mum. Where is she going to get another $30 a week? Thank you. And then Nick says, these socialist ideals the government and the ABC are peddling as well, the country is why the country is going in the direction that it is. Thank you. Love you to have your say on anything you hear on the program. 1-300-222-612 or 0467-922-612.
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4: Well, time to fire up the virtual weekend's ute. This week, we are taking a regional road trip to Mareeba, where a music festival is underway that features the likes of Missy Higgins, Ian Moss. By the way, why haven't they done a tour together and called it Missy and Mossy, or Mossy and Missy? Anyway, I'm just putting that idea out there. Don McLean is there as well. It is called Savannah in the Round. And in a week where we've heard that next year's Big Red Bash will be the last, and music festivals seem to be falling over all the time, Savannah in the Round is doing okay. Savannah in the Round's managing director is James Dean. Hello.
5: G'day, Sally.
4: What's the vibe? I feel like the vibe is really good at Savannah in the Round.
5: It's all about the vibe. yeah, you bet. No, look, it's we're into day two.
4: Mm-hmm.
5: So, we had our kick up on Thursday with a whole bunch of artists playing in our big tent and a bull ride in the middle of it all. And then tailing out with some great acts to follow. And then Friday was our first main stage day. So,
4: okay.
5: It was just so good last night. You had Max playing, Wade Forster, Lee Kernighan, Wade, Tyler Braden from the good old US of A.
4: Mm-hmm.
5: He nailed him. He did such a good job, and the Wolf Brothers, finished off. We had a good tribe of people here last night. Lots of happy faces. What can I say?
4: Tell us about how Savannah in the Round came about. How long has it been going for?
5: Look, it was actually a festival that was, I don't know how whether you could call it a master plan festival. I don't know. It was a festival that was planned with an idea about creating a multi-day music event similar to CMC Rocks,
4: mm-hmm,
5: in far north Queensland as a tourist driver, so it's directly linked to to event tourism.
4: Yes.
5: And so the idea came out of some discussions that we had with TEQ at the time,
4: mm-hmm,
5: but also some pretty motivated people on the ground, and it was like we're thinking the same thing. Other people on the ground were thinking the same thing, and it all sort of converged. And we thought, this is something we must do. And we were to launch it in 20, but of course COVID came along. But we continued to soldier on, and here we are. We're year seven, year six of the big format, but year seven. It's doing really well. So tonight is Don McLean.
4: Okay.
5: It is Ian Moss and Troy Cassadale. Not an acoustic guitar to be seen with the Ian Moss and Troy Cassadale show. It's rock and roll, baby, which is, it's going to be good. And then Ice House, of course, it's just so much work and preparation. The Ice House production, unit is big.
4: Such a good live band. I mean, I saw, admittedly, I probably last saw them, 15 years ago, but they were terrific.
5: Well, they've got so many good songs. It's almost they got some songs that you'd almost call the soundtrack of Australia.
4: Yes.
5: They're just, the whole that great love, great Southern Land song is, it's an anthem.
4: Mm.
5: And then finishing off on the main stage, you've got two choices at the end. After the main stage, we've got the Roadhammers from Canada. A lot of people wouldn't have heard of the Roadhammers, but they're a heritage act. They're probably the most famous and successful country music act out of Canada. They got some great tunes, and they're over here. We did a big promo with Canada. Gave away a holiday for people to come over and join the Roadhammers and come over into far north Queensland and do the Great Barrier Reef and do the rainforest and do the music festival.
4: Yep.
5: It was incredible. 53,000 entries. Can you believe it?
4: Goodness me. So that is part of how you package Savannah in the Round, right? James Dean is with me. He's the festival director of Savannah in the Round Music Festival, which is happening in Mareeba at the moment. What did you say? Day two we're up to? Incredible acts. You are packaging it as this come to North Queensland and you can do all these things, but you can have a music festival experience

0: as well.
1: Yeah, look, that, and you know, it was designed that way from the very beginning, and I think we're the only festival in Australia that truly leans into tourism to this degree. We had the tourism minister here last night. He's here again today. The premier dropped in and said g'day a couple of days ago. Yeah, he was doing some business on other matters, and took the time to drop in and say hi, and it's pretty good to work with tourism. I think Far North Queensland tourism is really special, and this location of the site, just like an hour and 15 minutes from the Cairns Airport, hour and 15 minutes to Port Douglas. And it's the true savannah, drier country up here around Mareeba. Driest month of the year. We're never going to get rained out here, I can tell you. there's a lot of good things going on around the event and a lot of invested people to keep it going.
0: Is it mainly a camping event, or do people sort of scooch in and out?
1: No, camping. We've got 5,000 people camped here.
0: Yeah, wow.
1: Right now. So that's about, it's across about 1,800 campsites. A little bit down on last year. And I don't think there's any surprises there, really. The elephant in the room is the economy, right? Mm-hmm. And it does affect events, no doubt about it, and fuel prices. And, you can go on about all that stuff. But we still had a really good turnout. We're above 2024 numbers, but not quite 2025. It's strong, that's where we're up to. We're heading into day two on very little sleep.
0: Well, I mean, it would be difficult because you've got your festival director stuff to do during the day, but then you still want to stay up and watch the gigs, right?
1: Oh, gee.
0: Yeah.
1: It's pretty self-indulgent, but if you can't enjoy your own music festival,
0: exactly. I wanted to. So you said the Troika Daily and Ian Moss are playing together, which they do a fair bit. Though I just realised that we need to get Missy and Mossy doing a tour together.
1: Yeah.
0: Can you make that happen? Yeah.
1: There's an idea right there.
0: What is the Venn diagram? What's the overlap in a Venn diagram of Missy and Mossy fans? I would go to that in a heartbeat.
1: Yeah,
0: I think it's good.
1: They've got to be a bit similar. I mean, Missy's iconic now in Australia. She's like, and maybe I shouldn't say this, but she's almost like the Paul Kelly royalty. Missy's now royalty, and she's playing tomorrow night. So she's on the main stage. Opens at sunset, which is a great time for her. Sunset up here in North Queensland in Mareeba is just stunning. You've never seen a sunset like it. The colours. The temperature's coming down, it cools down. So it's about 30 degrees in the day, and overnight it's getting down to 14, which, you sort of need a light jacket on when it's pretty late.
0: Yes. Not if you're boogieing, though, James.
1: Oh, there's plenty of that going on last night.
0: James Dean is with me. He is Festival Director of Savannah in the Round. Yes, that is his real name. Darren, who has texted in, spelt slightly differently, though, James.
1: Yeah, look, it's a German spelling. We've been here five generations.
0: So what is next for Savannah in the Round? Are you already planning next year?
1: Absolutely.
0: Yeah.
1: We've got offers on the table with some terrific acts out of Nashville. We're working closely with Frontier and Michael Chug, who helps the festival. Chuggy's been to nearly everyone. He's not here this year. We're working closely with those guys, and we feel that in the next couple of weeks, or at least a month, we should have those USA headliners locked in.
0: Oh, the announcement's coming.
1: Yeah, it's not far away.
0: Yeah,
1: so,
0: interesting.
1: We just got to keep that momentum and keep it going forward. And that's what it's all about. You have to you've got to do that. Delivery costs are real. They are real.
0: And what about petrol? Petrol costs. How have you found that that has affected the attendance? Do you think?
1: Oh, no doubt about it. Look, I think the distance. You've got to travel some miles to get here. We have a lot of people from all parts of Queensland, New South Wales, Victoria. I mean, they really do put the hike in. But as has been seen with outback tourism in Queensland, the caravan numbers are down, and those that know or live in the towns will tell you that there isn't the caravan traffic on the road.

0: There has been, and there's no question about all that stuff. But I think, you know, just the whole economic state of things, that we're lucky because within, you know, within a 3-hour drive of our location, there's 600,000 residents, you know, and so it's a good catchment locally, although we're always trying to get, you know, the people coming in from out of region, as is the term in the industry, but a lot more in-region people coming, so it's not as, you know, it's not as expensive to get here.
1: Look, James, part of the reason I do this regional road trip segment is so I can get a bit of a list of things. Like one day when I'm not working on weekends, I can find out all the cool stuff that's happening around Queensland that I'll be able to head to. Savannah in the Round is definitely on my list because it sounds like an amazing festival. And hopefully, as I mentioned, you know, lots of festivals falling over at the moment, but hopefully this one can continue to grow. I mean, we see the CMC Rocks here selling out, you know, within 20 minutes of tickets going on sale. So there is an appetite for it.
0: Yeah, look, very much. And, you know, it's all about the lineup. Mm. It really is. You know, if you've got the right artists sitting at the top that are pitching into, you know, where the market is, and the country's really strong at the moment, and, you know, particularly that younger end of country, we try to sort of sit it in the middle. CMC as an audience has always been a younger audience. Mm. I was fortunate enough and honoured to work on that brand, you know, for a number of years, and was actually helped move it into Queensland, working behind the scenes doing what I do. And it was a really young age group, you know, sort of average age was about 27, 28 years of age, skewed female. It's probably a bit older now. Mm. We sit well above 40, you know, so we're sort of more like 40 to 60. Yeah, it's a good audience as well, but we'll always try and pitch younger as well to try and capture that younger end of the market.
1: Well, I'm not getting any younger, James, so just if you could just move it back towards the 60, that'd be great. And also, just before I let you go, Missy and Mossy, just have a think about it. Maybe tell Chuggy, you know, we could get it happening. I just want tickets. James Dean, I'll let you go. You've done a fantastic job for someone who was up all night watching all of those great acts, and you've got to do it again tonight. Festival Director of Savannah in the Round, thank you so much.
0: Thank you, Sally. It's awesome.
1: And mentioning Troy Cassidaly playing with Ian Moss, I had to play this, my favourite version.

0: I just really like that version of Bow River. Troy Cassar Daly, who is playing along with Ian Moss at Savannah in the Round in Mareeba tonight. Almost time for the news at 11 o'clock, and then we are talking music after 11. We are talking about concert films, in particular, very, very famous concert film, which is about to turn 50, The Last Waltz, directed by Martin Scorsese, all about the band. Love for you to be a part of this. 1-300-222-612 or 0467-922-612. Local muser Danny Whittacombe loves The Last Waltz. He will be here to talk with me about it and with you in Sound Foundations, which is happening after the news. It is 11 o'clock.
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3: ABC News, good morning. I'm Kira Jones. Three men convicted of murdering two Perth brothers and their American friend during a Mexico surfing trip in 2024 will be sentenced later this week. Here's Sam Wilkinson.
4: Three men, identified as Jesus Gerardo, Ireneo Francisco and Angel Jesus, have been found guilty of the deadly shooting murders of the Aussie brothers and their American friend Carter Road. A judge today found all men guilty of aggravated homicide and several related offences. Their mother, Deborah Robinson, has asked the court to hand down maximum prison sentences.
5: Hopefully we'll be sentenced for a long sentence, that they will never do this to any other Mexican family.
4: The men will be sentenced on October 16.
3: United Arab Emirates authorities have revealed a pilot accused of trying to hijack a Fly Dubai flight showed signs of radicalisation while studying in Australia nearly a decade ago. The Omani man allegedly attacked his co-pilot as the commercial plane bound for Tel Aviv flew over Saudi Arabia last month. According to the UAE's state news agency, an investigation has found his extremist views first emerged while he was studying in Melbourne in 2017. The Australian Federal Police is looking into his time in the country, as well as any potential links to terrorism. One Nation leader Pauline Hanson has pledged to launch a royal commission into Australia's net zero emissions target. Ms. Hanson received a standing ovation while addressing the Conservative CPAC conference in

0: Brisbane. She says the large-scale inquiry would expose what she claims are dodgy renewable energy deals.
1: Today I am announcing that One Nation's government would immediately call a royal commission into net zero. We will drag every corrupt contract into the open. I promise you, under a One Nation government, net zero will be gone.
0: Police are questioning a man over an overnight stabbing on Brisbane's south side. A man aged in his 30s was injured in an altercation at an address on Barcelona Street at Wishart just before 4 o'clock this morning. He was taken to hospital with a significant chest wound. The tight-knit Fraser Coast community of Tanana is mourning a tragic double fatal crash on a private rural property. Emma Johnson reports.
2: Police say the vehicle plunged into a small farm dam on Thursday afternoon, killing a 36-year-old woman and a 10-year-old girl. They'd been heading to a school pickup at the time. Locals have described the child as full of energy with a big, beautiful smile. Flowers have been left at the site to pay tribute to both victims. A forensic crash investigation is underway. Anyone with information about the vehicle or events prior to the incident are urged to contact police. Inspector Paul Algie says the entire district has been rocked to its core.
0: Unions are fighting a looming state insurance squeeze that threatens to lock Queensland workers out of vital mental health compensation cover. Here's state political reporter Laura Lavelle.
3: Claims to work cover for mental injuries like PTSD, depression and other psychological conditions have more than doubled in the past 5 years, leading to more people out of work and for longer. A review of the work cover scheme is being conducted and will look at the rise of these claims and whether changes to eligibility are needed. Queensland Council of Unions General Secretary Jacqueline King says it'll see the cost burden spread elsewhere.
4: They can't return to work, you know, they can't pay mortgages, they can't pay their rent. So it's just deferring the cost to somewhere else.
3: The Office of Industrial Relations says reducing psychological injuries is just as important as physical ones.
0: Briefly in the Formula One, Max Verstappen has stormed to pole position for the Singapore Grand Prix sprint race. The Red Bull driver edged out Mercedes' George Russell and Ferrari's Charles Leclerc to claim the top spot. Australian Oscar Piastri will start in fourth. Queensland's weather, isolated showers and storms for central, southern and northwestern regions. They'll be scattered to widespread at times in a band from Mount Isa through the central interior to the southeast interior. Isolated showers for the far north and eastern districts, fine or mostly fine elsewhere. Cairns 31, Townsville 30 degrees, Mackay and Bundaberg 29, Rockhampton 32, Mount Isa 34, Toowoomba 22. Partly cloudy in the southeast today, Brisbane 31 degrees, Ipswich and the Gold Coast a top of 30, the Sunshine Coast a top of 28. ABC News.
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7: 5 minutes past 11, time for our Sound Foundation segment where we like to talk about music for around an hour and we love you to be a part of it. 1-300-222-612 or 0467-922-612. These days, it is pretty standard for a band or artist to have some sort of recording of their shows available in some way. Sometimes those recordings are released in cinemas and they can make a lot of money. I'm looking at you, Taylor Swift. But back in the day, it was a lot rarer for a concert to become a movie, let alone one that's directed by a legendary director and to be a piece of musical history that is still revered 50 years later. The Last Waltz, the final performance from the band, was recorded in November 1976, almost 50 years ago, directed by Martin Scorsese and featuring guest appearances from Bob Dylan, Joni Mitchell, Van Morrison, amongst others. It remains one of the best known and loved concert films of all time. And as someone who knows a little bit about The Last Waltz, Daddy Whittacombe is here from the Honey Sliders, a Brisbane singer-songwriter who has actually performed the songs from The Last Waltz as a concert with the Honey Sliders. Welcome, Danny.
8: G'day, Sally.
7: What possessed you guys to do This is a concert. It's a mammoth undertaking.
8: Well, we're quite ambitious with what we like to try and achieve. We do different themed concerts every year, and in 2015 we chose to do The Last Waltz, and that was a lot of phone calls. We had 33 musicians to recreate that amazing concert. It's epic. Mm. It went for 5 hours. It was at the Triffid, and it was one of the first sellout shows at the Triffid. And after the show, JC, you know, who's the owner from Powderfinger.
7: Yes, yes. We were talking a bit about him in the past 24 hours.
8: Oh, yeah, yeah. Came backstage with a magnum of champagne.
7: Wow.
8: To go, congratulations. Like, it was a real achievement.
7: Yeah.
8: We had an amazing time, but can you imagine learning all those things? 5 hours.
7: I cannot. And it's not like it's Three Chords and the Truth. Like, there's some actual, quite intricate stuff in there. Loving to be a part of this. If you have seen The Last Waltz, is it something maybe, you know, because this is the kind of thing that people revisit a lot.
8: Mm.
7: They've got it. It's in their collection. It's something they watch a lot. And I want to kind of broaden it out a little bit as well and talk about concert films and your favourite concert films, because there are all those ones that we know about most recently, Taylor Swift eras, massive. And for me, that was really interesting because it was, I'm not a Swiftie.
8: No.
7: I'm not a Swiftie at 51. but it was interesting for me in terms of just like the backstage stuff that was shown,
8: right,
7: and how everything got done that way. Mm. But there are some classic ones. 1-300-222-612 or 0467-922-612. Your favourite concert films, Julie Mount Garnett. Sally, we still have the DVD of Led Zeppelin. The Song Remains the Same. Excellent. Thank you, Julie.
8: That's one of my favourites.
7: This is what we're talking about.
8: Yeah,
7: 1-300-222-612 or 0467-922-612. So The Last Waltz was released in 1978 as a film, but the concert itself happened in November 1976.
8: Thanksgiving.
7: So those who don't know about this, can you explain why it happened? What was the deal?
8: Well, they decided that the band was going to end, and it was an idea to actually just have a last concert. And then they started thinking about how they could document it. And I think that was just an afterthought. And as you said, back in the day, it wasn't really done that much. So
7: I think that because there was the Woodstock film and the band had been at Woodstock.
8: The band had been at Woodstock. And funnily enough, Martin Scorsese was one of the editors of the Woodstock film. So he'd, you know, and he was just, he'd just become a star with the Mean Streets movie that he just put out. Mm-hmm. So he had to convince Robbie Robertson to actually do it and make it a film on 35mm, like a proper film, not a 16mm film. And so they got permission from Bill Graham at the Winterland Ballroom in San Francisco.
7: Who was a legendary promoter, Bill Graham.
8: Absolute legend. Yes. Yeah, worked with absolutely anyone you can think of from that era, from, you know, the mid-60s onwards. And they just played all the songs they wanted to play with all of their favourite acts. Some of their heroes and some of the people that they'd worked with in the past. So it's an astonishing array of musicians that joined them.
7: So the band had been together for some time. They'd been on the road, and this is Robbie Robertson talking about why this concert was happening.
9: The band has been together 16 years, together on the road. We did 8 years in bars, dives, dance halls, 8 years of concerts and stadiums, arenas. We gave our final concert, the band's final concert. We called it The Last Waltz. We wanted it to be more than just a concert. We wanted it to be a celebration.
10: Celebration of a beginning or an end?
9: Beginning of the beginning of the end of the beginning.
11: Maybe, I don't know if the years connect or it's coincidence or what it is, but it seems like that's it. That's what The Last Waltz is. I mean, 16 years on the road. I mean, the numbers start to scare you. I mean, I couldn't live with 20 years on the road. I don't think I could even discuss it.
7: It's remarkable, isn't it? 16 years on the road, we're ready to pack it in. But now we look at bands like the Rolling Stones, who have been on the road for a lot longer than that.
8: And also, like, that's kind of funny because I'm your age, Sally, and so I'm still doing it. And, you know, no one really knows who I am. But my first album came out in 2006. I've been doing it for 20 years. And it's so funny hearing him say,
7: yeah, yeah, yeah.

0: So that's hilarious. But what an amazing band.
1: Yes.
0: Oh, I just love the band so much.
1: Well, let's hear some of the, so they perform, but then there are also some other amazing artists that perform as well. So let's hear one of the band's most famous songs, The Night They Drove Old Dixie Down. This is the version from The Last Waltz. You're on 612 ABC Brisbane and Queensland. Danny Whittacombe is here. We're talking about The Last Waltz and your famous your favourite concert films, 1300 222 612 or 0467 922 612.

from the last waltz, the concert film that is turning 50 this year. The Band, The Night They Drove Old Dixie Down. Danny Whittacombe is here as part of our Sound Foundation.

0: segment. That's what we're talking about. Great concert films, but particularly this one from the band, Levon Helm, drumming and singing at the same time, which whenever I see a drummer who can sing, I'm just like, what is this magic?
1: I know. Isn't it wonderful? And just watching him do it. And, you know, there's a technique that he has as well where he doesn't hit the hi-hat when he hits the snare drum.
0: Mm.
1: And it's amazing watching him how he does it. And he's singing at the same time in the same direction as his hi-hat. And I love singing drummers. Ben from the Honey Sliders, he sings. He's a great singer. And I just love it.
0: Yeah, I'm just I looking at it so going, well, how my brain doesn't compute. You wanted to point out about the horns in that as well.
1: Yeah, arranged by Alan Toussaint, the New Orleans legend. And I only found out about him because Dr. John is on this.
0: Mm-hmm.
1: The great Mac Rebinac. Dr. John plays Such a Night on this, and what an amazing performance that is. And so, you know, digging into Dr. John, and then you find out about New Orleans, and then Alan Toussaint turns out to be just this absolute maestro from New Orleans. So I had to go to New Orleans just because of him and eat some grits, you know, and go to Tipitina's. And, we had to learn all the horn parts for this when we played it at the Triffid in 2015.
0: Do you want to hear a little bit of Dr. John doing Such a Night?
1: Oh, yes, I do. Such a night, sweet confusion.

0: Yeah, Dr. John, one of the many, many other people that aren't the band that appear in The Last Waltz. That is what we are talking about today. You're on 612 ABC Brisbane and Queensland Sound Foundations. Danny Whittacombe is here from local band The Honeysliders, who have got a gig coming up shortly, which we will talk about as well. But we would love to hear from you your favourite concert film, or in fact, if you would like to talk about The Last Waltz itself. Peter, in Tully, you have a Last Waltz story.
1: Yeah, hi guys.
0: Hi.
2: G'day.
0: What's yours?
1: I saw it at the when it first came to it at the theatres, at the Indus Valley Air Dome Theatre in Indus Valley.
0: Oh, about 1981,
1: 82.
0: Wow. Oh. What was that like, Peter?
1: Good, in the old canvas chairs, and it was brilliant.
0: Yeah. Open air?
1: No, not open air.
0: Yeah.
1: Picture theatre.
0: Yeah, I'll picture theatre. Okay. And who was there? Or were you just like the one guy in Innes Vale who wanted to see this?
1: No, it was packed.
2: Yeah.
0: Wow.
2: Nice and loud too.
1: DVD. Yeah, I've got it on DVD. I watch it over and over probably once or twice a year.
0: And why do you think
1: basically it's... Basically, it was a who's who of 60s rock, folk and blues music.
2: Yeah.
0: Yeah.
1: 60s and 70s.
0: Why is it so compelling to you, Peter?
1: I grew up. I was born in 1960, so I was 20 years old, and all those bands were my favourite bands.
0: Yeah. Hey, thank you so much. What a great way to experience watching The Last Waltz. Are you a little bit jealous, Danny?
2: I am. I've never seen it at the cinema. You know, I just have to watch it at home and crank it on the stereo.
0: Yeah.
2: But, yeah, cinema, fantastic.
0: If you're listening and you're thinking, oh, I've never seen this, it actually is on one of the streaming services. So if you just pop it into your little thing, you'll be able to watch it. Claire has texted in on 0467922612 her favourite concert film, Genesis Live in Rome 2007. Fantastic DVD concert performance. Thank you, Claire.
2: Nice.
0: Peter from Wishart. Two concert movies I remember from my school days in the 70s were the concert for Bangladesh. That was huge.
2: Yeah.
0: George Harrison's. And Mad Dogs and Englishmen.
2: Love that.
0: They stay with me to this day. Yes. Marky Moro Field. I remember seeing The Last Waltz on TV many years ago. SBS maybe. Thoroughly engrossing. Mm. Thank you, Mark. Yeah, can you believe it is turning 50? Well, the actual making of it was turning 50.
2: The concert,
0: yeah. Because it...
2: came out 2 years later.
0: Yes. Paul and Wavell Heights, Sally and Danny, my three favourite songs from the band, Up on Gribble Creek, Daniel and the Sacred Harp, and lastly, Arcadian Driftwood. A concert I enjoyed was Pink Floyd Live in Pompeii.
2: Oh, yeah.
0: Where they played to no audience in an ancient amphitheatre. I haven't seen that one.
2: That was back at the cinema. They just did a remaster of it.
0: Oh, really?
2: Yeah, yeah, yeah. My partner Dana and I went along and we sort of altered our consciousness a little bit. And that is an amazing film. That's the Pink Floyd at the height of their powers.

0: And of course, someone, I knew someone was going to say this. Earl says, my favorite concert film, also one of my first albums and musical experiences, Stop Making Sense, Jonathan Demme's film on Talking Heads, David Byrne, genius to this day. That is also one of those ones, really, isn't it, that is, the bar is so high up there.
1: Totally. That's classic status, isn't it?
0: Yeah.
1: I think all of those are, and you know, especially that song Remains the Same, Led Zeppelin as well. Gee, I love that.
0: Yeah. You're on 612 ABC Brisbane and Queensland this morning. This is our Sound Foundation segment where we just talk about music for an hour and we invite someone in to do that with us. Danny Widdicombe is here, local muso from the Honey Sliders. And also you've got your own album out. You've just bought me in a lovely vinyl of One Note at a Time, which is your latest album. You've got a show coming up, which we'll talk about in a sec. But today we're talking about The Last Waltz. And in as an extension of that, your favourite concert films, The Last Waltz, the Martin Scorsese film of The Band's Last Concert. As we mentioned, the band themselves, no slouches, but they've also got some friends that they invite along. And, you know, I hadn't seen this for some time. Mm. And one thing that struck me as I rewatched it was how, shall we say, buzzed a few of the people looked. In particular, Neil Young sounded great.
1: Yeah, he was in a good mood, wasn't he?
0: He was in a very good mood.
1: he definitely remembered to powder his nose.
0: He certainly did. Here's a little bit of Neil singing Helpless as part of The Last Waltz.

0: Neil Young and some of his performance of Helpless from the band's Last Waltz. You might have heard a little... Can we hear some harmonies there in the background?
1: We sure did.
0: We sure did.
1: Yeah.
0: By a pretty famous singer.
1: Yeah, and she stood in the behind the curtains, a side of stage.
0: Yes.
1: So as not to distract the audience from Neil.
0: Yes.
1: But the great Joni Mitchell.
0: Yeah, you can't mistake...
1: Ad-libbing.
0: Yeah. And, of course, fellow Canadian, quite good friends.
1: That's off totally.
0: At the time.
1: Yeah, of course.
0: And now we were mentioning how people were a little bit jazzed. Some of the, you know, but look, it is well documented that Neil Young, there was cocaine still in his nose.
1: Yeah, there was a rock apparently stuck to his nostril hairs. And so they had to edit that out. They actually had to invent a way to have some special effect because, you know, as he moves, they had to edit each frame of the film to get rid of that piece of white rock that Neil's manager was a bit worried about. But yeah, he was definitely in a good mood.
0: Yeah. Before we do hear Joni's actual performance from... the Last Waltz. Ian is on the Gold Coast. Hello.
2: Hello. Good morning.
0: Hi, Ian.
1: G'day.
0: What's your memories of the Last Waltz?
2: Well, I actually saw the Last Waltz when I was at uni in Armidale, New South Wales.
0: Oh, yes.
2: In 1978.
0: Oh, wow. When it just came out.
2: It just came out. It was pretty amazing for a young kid, New South Wales country kid, to be able to watch all those artists.
0: Yes.
2: In the cinema. But I actually have read a couple of books about the filming of it. Apparently, Martin Scorsese and his team were quite concerned about how initially the concert was quite flat. And they wanted to give it a bit more impetus. And, of course,

0: when Van Morrison came on with Caravan, that just changed the whole context.
1: Yes. It's quite remarkable, isn't it? Because I'm not a super Van fan generally. I find him quite boring, but he's terrific in this. He's high kicking. He's
2: he
1: going up.
2: The show. Yeah.
0: It was outstanding.
1: Yeah. We will look, we've got a lot to get through, Ian, but we will try and play that if we get time. Appreciate your call. Thank you, Ian. Joni Mitchell.
2: Yeah.
1: Danny.
2: And funnily that you said it like that, because that's a classic intro. Robbie Robertson goes, Joni Mitchell. And then she comes on and plays this song that is, I mean, Joni and her songwriting.
1: Yes.
2: She's such a true artist, isn't she?
1: Yes.
2: And there's footage of her playing this just after she wrote it to Bob Dylan backstage on Bob Dylan's film, The Rolling Thunder Review. And, gee, we love this song. We're going to play this at our Honey Sliders show at the Princess Theatre.
1: Joni Mitchell from The Last Waltz, Coyote, 612, ABC Brisbane and Queensland.
3: Who? Joni Mitchell. Right.

0: Waltz, Joni Mitchell and Coyote. You're on 612 ABC Brisbane and Queensland. At the height of the powers, you said, Danny Whittaker.
1: Yeah. And, you know, like, that song, you can't play it unless you tune your guitar to a completely different tuning.
0: Which is apparently she did that because she had polio as a child, so it made it easier for her.
1: Well, that's right. So you can just bar the fret with one finger. Mm. Richie Havens was another example of someone who did that. Mm. Nick Drake used to do that sort of thing as well. But
0: and that song apparently about Sam Shepard, the playwright.
1: Sam Shepard, it was. Yes. So we know a little bit more about Sam Shepard.
0: Yes, we do. You're on 612 ABC Brisbane and Queensland. This is our Sound Foundation segment. Danny Whittaker is here. And we're talking about The Last Waltz, the great concert film about the last gig of the band, recorded back in 76, almost 50 years ago. But we also want to hear about your favourite concert film, 0467 922 612, or you can call 1300 222 612. Eagles Hell Freezes Over, first comeback show. I haven't seen that, although I did notice that there was an Eagles doco which has just popped up on Netflix.
1: Oh, that's pretty good, actually. I'm not an Eagles fan, but that's a really good doco.
0: I'll have to check it out. Jane says, we're at the last waltz at the Triffid with Danny. It was the best concert I've been to. So many highlights. Thank you, Jane. My favourite is Tracy Chapman in 1988 at the Nelson Mandela 70th birthday tribute. Good one, Andrea.
1: Yeah, I never thought of that one. That's a beauty. What a great songwriter, Tracy Chapman. Mm. And a voice. Oh, yeah.
0: And this... I saw The Last Waltz in Copenhagen in the cinema on the way back from picking fruit in Norway. Those are the days. Thank you. Keep those texts and calls coming. 1300 222 612 or 0467 922 612. We'll talk more about The Last Waltz and concert films right after this.
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0: Yeah, this is our Sound Foundation segment where we take an hour or so to talk about music and things associated with it. Today we are talking about The Last Waltz, the concert film directed by Martin Scorsese, about the last gig of the band. Danny Whittaker is here. He is also in a band. Not the band, a band called the Honey Sliders, although they are very popular, so some people may refer to you as the band as well.
1: I don't know.
0: You guys have done this as a concert, and you've done the White Album, you've done various other things where you just go and learn all the music.
1: Yeah, we do it every year. We come up with new themes every year. This year we're doing a thing called the mixtape, the retro mixtape. So we've made a mixtape that the band all love.
0: Yes.
1: We all agreed that we want these songs there. And we learnt all the songs and we're playing it at the Princess Theatre on the 24th of October. And I absolutely love the Princess Theatre.
0: Yes.
1: It's palatial.
0: What songs have you learned for it? Can you give it away?
1: Well, the last song that you just played, Coyote, we're playing that. I have to tune my guitar to this crazy tuning and Dana Gurman is singing that one. Mm. And we also have some Kinks, some Beatles, some Stones, Lou Reed, David Bowie.
0: All the favourites.
1: All the Pretenders.
0: Ah, nice.
1: Yeah, everyone loves the Pretenders.
0: Hey, I know. Do you know what? This has got nothing to do with The Last Waltz, but I got my car stolen once when I lived in Melbourne. And when they found the car, all my CDs were gone, including burned CDs, but the only CD that was still there was the Pretenders. Yeah. And I got really upset, not that my car had been stolen, but I was like, what's wrong with – that was clearly my best CD.
1: Why didn't they take that one? Maybe they felt sorry for you and they thought, well, we can't take it. Pretenders, that's the line. They didn't want to cross that line.

0: But we're also playing some songs, some other songs from The Last Waltz as well, because we just love it so much.
1: And so that is happening at Princess Theatre. It's Friday?
0: It's a Saturday.
1: It's a Saturday.
0: Saturday night, 24th of October.
1: Okay. You can find all that info if you just pop that into your Google machine.
0: Yes.
1: Now, we've been talking about how Van Morrison is one of the highlights of The Last Waltz. So he does one song that is in the film. Apparently he did...
0: Turala, he did an Irish stand.
1: Oh, that's right.
0: Well.
1: Yeah, that's right.
0: Yeah.
1: So we're going to hear Van, but as I said, he just really does. One of our callers before mentioned that he really just picks it up, doesn't he?
0: He does. He steals the show. I mean, I love Van, but it's like you have to dig deep into his catalogue to find the stuff that really resonates with you. Because he really is he's got a lot of soul. I mean, even back in his Them days, you know, when he sang Gloria and everything. What a great singer. And he completely steals the show, including some high kicks.
1: He does high kick.
0: The best high kick I've seen. Even, I mean, maybe not as good as James Brown, but what a great high kick.
1: And he's wearing like this spangly kind of spangly suit. I was like.
0: It's very tight, isn't it?
1: Yes.
0: It's a very tight suit. But, I mean, it's 1976, so you can do that. You can do that back then.
1: All right. So this is Van Morrison from Last Waltz.

radio. Light.

0: think he is the highlights of the last whilst Van Morrison there in a spangly suit. He does some high kicks, and that is Caravan. You're on 612 ABC Brisbane and Queensland. Danny Widdicombe is here, and that is what we are talking about, the band, The Last Waltz, the incredible concert film that was filmed by Martin Scorsese almost 50 years ago now, and by extension of that as well, your favourite concert films, 0467 922 612, or you can call 1300 222 612. This text, Sally, concert for Bangladesh, shown on the big screen at the iconic Civic Theatre in Newcastle, 1970s, George Harrison and Ravi Shankar. My sweet lord, so emotional with scenes of famine. Yeah, lots of people mentioning the concert for Bangladesh.
1: Yeah, and it's amazing when you watch that how nervous George Harrison is before he walks on stage. There's backstage footage in the film, and he's really freaking out because he hasn't really played since 1966. Mm.
0: It would make you nervous.
1: You know, like, yeah, so anyway, that's a classic. Yeah, Leon Russell leading the band, that's yeah.
0: So The Last Waltz is something that Danny is quite familiar with because your band, the Honey Sliders, have done this.
1: Yeah.
0: As a whole concept, five-hour epic.
1: Five-hour epic. Our Bob Dylan was Bernard Fanning and our Eric Clapton was Troy Cassidaley. And our Van Morrison was Jeff Lang. I don't know if everyone's familiar with Jeff Lang. And he's an amazing guitarist. But I said, look, we just want you because you look like him. and he did the high kicks as well. And the horns played. I just love the horns in that outro.
0: Yes.
1: The music's just so good.
0: Could you do it again? Could you do The Last Waltz again? Or would it be too much
1: of a... Well, we could, but it's like it was such a special night for us and everyone that was there. Mm. And it was sold out and it was packed and everyone stood there for 5 hours.
0: Yeah, wow.
1: And it was really just an amazing night. So I'm not sure if we'd want to try and recreate that.
0: Yeah.
1: And we might lose some of the magic.
0: So the actual concert was on Thanksgiving. I think they provided a Thanksgiving meal to everyone in the crowd.
1: Yeah.
0: But they didn't use all of the footage from the night.
1: No.
0: In fact, they went back and overdubbed some of the songs, but then they went back and they shot a couple more songs a couple of days later, right?
1: Yeah. They spent a few days actually in the studio. So Emmylou Harris and the Staple Singers are one of my all-time favourites. And I think they spent a couple of days actually getting it right. And so you can really tell the difference, can't you, in the film when you're watching it. It's a really staged studio performance. But, gee, the soul really still comes through.
0: I love the fact that they did this, though, because they get more women into the show.
1: Yeah, I know. It balances it out, doesn't it?
0: And my two of my favourite parts of it.
1: Yeah,
0: me
1: too.
0: To be honest.
1: I know, yeah.
0: So let's talk about this song that they do with Emmylou Harris, Evangeline.
1: Evangeline, you know, the band really are such a great compilation of country music, New Orleans music. It's like this gumbo of styles of music that they managed to put together. And Evangeline, it sounds timeless, it sounds like a really old song, but it's a song they wrote. And it's a song that Emmylou Harris just made her own.
0: Let's hear it. The Vans and Emmylou Harris, Evangeline, from The Last Waltz, 612 ABC Brisbane in Queensland.

0: It sounds like an old school song that was written hundreds of years ago.
1: Yeah. They had the knack for that, didn't
0: yeah.
1: they?
0: Yeah.
1: What a beautiful song.
0: Yeah,
1: and doesn't she sing it so beautifully?
0: Stunning. Evangeline, the song. Emmylou Harris singing there with the band as part of The Last Waltz. In fact, I think I've got a couple. I've got one friend called Evangeline. I wonder if she's named after that.
1: Quite possibly.
0: There'd have to be a couple of them, I would think.
1: Quite possibly.
0: Colin, if you're an Evangeline named after this song from the band, 1-300-222-612 is our number, or 0467-922-612. Danny Whittacombe is here. He is part of the Honey Sliders. He's a singer, songwriter, musician, and music nerd who likes to join me occasionally to talk about these things. We are talking about The Last Waltz. It is the 50th anniversary almost of the actual concert that was filmed, which then came out in 1978, a couple of years after. And Danny's band, the Honey Sliders, has done this as a performance, a five-hour mammoth concert. You have another concert, because we're about to finish up shortly, but you have another concert coming up October 24th.
1: Yep, no? Saturday the 24th. Thank you, Sally. Yeah, Saturday the 24th of October at the Princess Theatre. We play at the Princess Theatre every year. It's become like an annual event, and we play different themed shows every year. We did Neil Young's Harvest there. We did the Beatles Rooftop Concert, a compilation of songs from 1969 and 1975. And this year we're doing a mixtape that we've made. We're playing a mixtape live for your listening pleasure.
0: So if you are interested, just pop that into your Google machine and you can head along and check out the Honey Sliders. So we're going to get into the last song, which we I've got a couple of minutes, but I really wanted to play this because we spoke at the beginning about how Robbie Robertson says 16 years on the road.
1: Yeah.
0: That's why we're doing it. We're winding this whole thing up. And here's how he ends the film.
2: You know, we've had our share of, or maybe it's just superstitious.
3: Superstitious in what way?
2: No, you can press your luck. The road has taken a lot of the great ones. Hank Williams, Buddy Holly, Otis Redding, Janis, Jimi Hendrix, Elvis. It's a goddamn impossible way of life.
3: It is, isn't it?
2: No question about it.
0: It's a goddamn impossible way of life.
1: Yeah.
0: And I'm thinking about it now. I don't think we will. I don't think there are road bands anymore. Not today, the extent
1: it's
0: that they used to be.
1: Yeah, it's a completely different existence. But funnily enough, like he's talking about that then, right?
0: Mm.
1: And Mavis Staples is in the Staples Singers, obviously. And she's still touring. And she's still playing.
0: I think she was in her 80s when I saw her.
1: I met her backstage at Blues Fest. I couldn't believe it.
0: Yeah.
1: And she was hanging out with Bonnie Raitt. And I'm just standing there watching these two people talk.
0: Like, I cried when I saw her sing at Blues Fest the first time.
1: Oh,
0: just
1: so
0: good. One of those people.
1: So much history.
0: Yeah. But these days it's so different because, you know, we don't have that discovery of going to your local, you know, beer barn and perhaps seeing a great band and then they get the following and then that's how they get famous. These days it's all, oh, we saw you on TikTok.
1: Yeah, that's right.
0: Yeah.
1: Well, you can do that at the Princess Theatre.
0: You can. 24th of October. Okay. Let's finish up with, I would say, the most famous
1: song
0: from the band. This was one of the ones that they filmed a couple of days afterwards, featuring the legendary Staples Singers and Mavis Staples. It is, of course, The Wait. Danny Whittacombe, thank you so much for coming in.
1: Thanks for having me.

0: Featuring the Staples Singers and the wonderful Mavis Staples there, the band and the Wait, the version from The Last Waltz, which has been what we've been talking about today on Sound Foundations. Let's do it again next week. Not the same topic, though. Next week, we're talking about new romantics. Fun. That will be happening from 11 o'clock next Saturday. I'll be back on your radio tomorrow, though, from 10 a.m. We'll have a slice of Queensland history. We'll play Tune Detective. And we're also going to be talking about the 100th anniversary of someone very dear to a lot of our hearts. Winnie the Pooh turns 100. We'll be talking about the history of Winnie the Pooh. Join me then tomorrow from 10. Right now, time for the news. It's midday.
1: You want a couple of pumpkins?
2: Yay! Thank you so much for that.
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5: ABC News, good afternoon. I'm Kira Jones. Federal Opposition Leader Angus Taylor has used the CPAC conference in Brisbane to defend the Coalition's conservative credentials while sidestepping questions about a potential alliance with One Nation. Megan Danzy was there.
6: The annual Conservative Political Action Conference has drawn prominent right-wing figures, including Opposition Leader Angus Taylor, Nationals Leader Matt Canavan and One Nation Leader Pauline Hanson. Mr. Taylor painted the next election as a defining moment for Australia.
7: This is a spiritual fight to protect our country, a fight for the soul of our nation.
6: But he sidestepped panel questions about forming a formal alliance with One Nation. Ms Hanson received a standing ovation from the crowd ahead of her address, during which she pledged to establish a Royal Commission into net zero. She also signalled a willingness to put aside past grievances to work with the Coalition.
5: Police are investigating an alleged stabbing on Brisbane's south side that's left a man with life-threatening injuries. Hannah Moon has more.
8: Emergency services were called to an address on Barcelona Street at Wishart just before 4 o'clock this morning, following reports of an assault. Police allege a man stabbed another man known to him. The victim, aged in his 30s, was taken to the Princess Alexandra Hospital in a life-threatening condition with a chest wound. The alleged attacker is assisting police with their inquiries. Investigations are continuing, with detectives appealing for anyone with information or relevant footage to come forward.
5: Queensland is heading into the high-risk storm season with renewed confidence after the federal government's backdown on national disaster relief funding. Michael Bausch reports.
9: Canberra has usually covered up to three-quarters of the massive clean-up and repair bill whenever severe natural disasters strike. The federal government wanted to slice that funding down to a strict half-and-half arrangement to cut down on red tape. Queensland led a national fight to block the budget changes from going ahead. The Commonwealth yesterday buckled under the pressure, announcing the funding rules will stay as they are. Cairns Region Mayor Amy Eden says it's a common sense approach.
10: We were asking for certainty as we come into the cyclone season, as we ask residents to prepare.
9: The Local Government Association of Queensland has also welcomed the move.
5: Three men have been convicted of murdering two Perth brothers and their American friend during a surfing trip to Mexico. Jake and Callum Robinson in Carter Road were killed in the Baja California region in April 2024. The brothers' parents, Deborah and Martin Robinson, travelled from Western Australia to hear the verdict. Ms Robinson says she hopes the convictions will spare other families the same heartbreak.
11: These people, it's not the first time they've murdered somebody, and I believe that I hope that it brings some peace to some other families, Mexican families.
5: Back home, a mining-ravaged Great Barrier Reef island off the coast of Bundaberg has been brought back to life after a major conservation effort. Grace Whiteside has the story.
12: 20,000 tonnes of topsoil was removed from Lady Elliot Island as miners searched for nutrient-rich guano, bird or bat droppings that were used as fertiliser in the 19th century. University of the Sunshine Coast researcher Christine Dudgeon says the island was stripped.
13: This became like a moonscape, absolutely barren.
12: It remained that way for 100 years, until new leaseholder Don Adams transplanted seedlings grown in his backyard. Custodian Amy Gash says the island now has its own nursery.
14: We've probably now planted in excess of over 20,000 trees.
12: More than 70% of the island has been revegetated.
5: Briefly in soccer, the Matildas have suffered a 4-2 defeat to Germany in the first of two friendly matches in Europe. Sam Kerr put Australia on the scoreboard with a header deep into first half stoppage time before Holly McNamara added a second after the break. The series forms part of the squad's preparations for next year's Women's World Cup in Brazil. Queensland's weather, isolated showers and storms for central, southern and northwestern regions. They'll be scattered to widespread at times in a band from Mount Isa through the central interior to the southeast interior. Isolated showers for the far north and eastern districts, fine or mostly fine elsewhere. Cairns 31, Townsville 30, Mackay and Bundaberg 29, Rockhampton 32, Mount Isa 34, Toowoomba 22. Partly cloudy in the southeast, Brisbane 31, Ipswich and the Gold Coast 30, the Sunshine Coast 28. Looking ahead, partly cloudy in the southeast tomorrow and Monday, showers on Tuesday. 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
19: And a warm welcome to our WA listeners who join us for the first time today. There's a bit to chat about, but it's hard to go past this. It's one of the more interesting selection decisions that just didn't pay out in the first innings. Overnight, the test match between Australia and South Africa in Durban.
20: Three steps in a gully as Hansen is ending. Bowled him! Bowled him off the bottom edge! Well, it wasn't a particularly special delivery, but Nick Maddinson's long, runless vigil has come to an end.
19: Yeah, it was tough. Certainly the heart goes out to Nick Maddinson, out there for 33 balls. The third longest duck in Test match history. The second longest by an Australian, just behind Mike Whitney. But if you want some controversy and drama and excitement, it's really hard to go past the Bathurst 1000. We'll be heading there in just a moment. In case you missed it last year, there were kangaroos diving across in front of cars as they made their way down Conrod Street. It was absolutely bucketing down. And the finish was as exciting as you could ever hope.
21: Going down the inside with one to go. Can he make a margin of more than 5 seconds? That would be an unbelievably tall order. We have got 6,200 metres to go in what has been one of the all-time Bathurst 1000s. But Reynolds is in now. Reynolds is in this battle. Can David Reynolds pull off something truly extraordinary? You don't want to be wide. And now David has a look down the inside. He's got around the outside. He'll be on the inside of Matt Payne. He'll be on the inside. This is almost impossible to describe. What an extraordinary day that we are witnessing at Mount Panorama. If Payne and Tander get this, wow, they have earned it today. And the victory for the 2025 Redcoats Bathurst 1000 belongs to Payne and Garth Tander. Unbelievable races in the history of this sport.
19: It was incredible. Garth Tander will be joining us very shortly here on Summer Grandstand. He doesn't have to have the stress that he did last year, watching and waiting on for those last few laps in the most ridiculous pit conditions. It had been bucketing down, but fortunately, the weather is supposed to be good for the next 2 days. The top 10 shootout later today, and tomorrow a forecast of no rain and 27 degrees. So the six-time Bathurst 1000 winner will join us very shortly here on Summer Grandstand. First, though, let's find out what's happening around our Shield venues. One Shield game is already done. Day four of Victoria versus SA at the Junction Oval wrapped up early with the South Australian team winning by an innings and 40 runs over Victoria. what's happening at the Cricket Central. Robin Chipperfield to join us. Chippers.
0: Just awaiting the players returning after lunch here, Clint, with Tasmania set to resume on no wicket for 24. Still 231 runs shy of making New South Wales bat again. What we've seen this morning is New South Wales declaring on 9 for 500, based largely around Ollie Davies' fantastic innings yesterday of 253, the fastest double 100 in Sheffield Shield history. The partnerships were helped out by Curtis Patterson initially, who made 54 batting at 3, and Jack Edwards at 4, who made 115. Then the innings rather fell away as they chased quick runs. Marcus Bean on debut for Tassie finished with 5 for 111 from his 21 overs. There were a couple of wickets apiece for Will Prestwich, also on debut, 2 for 101 in 19 overs, and the ever-reliable Gabe Bell, who finished with 2 for 129. So a lead on first innings of 255 for New South Wales. Tasmania have achieved their first task of the day. They survived the 12 overs up to lunch. They'll have to bat for something like 12 hours if they are to salvage a draw out of this one. But they made a pretty confident start. Jordan Silk, the captain, opening the batting for Tasmania. He has 4 to his name, made from 41 deliveries. And Caleb Jewell at the other end has 20 from 31 with 4 boundaries in that. New South Wales have used 3 bowlers so far. Sean Abbott, debutants Bryce Jackson and Riley Mark. And as the umpires stride to the wicket, Tasmania with a lot of work to do. But they're none for 24 second time around.
19: Thank you very much, Robin Chipperfield. And just a reminder, if you want to get in the queue for our cricket talkback with Ben Horn, 1300 558 222, the number to call, or send us a text now and I'll read it out when we speak to Ben in about 10 minutes' time, 0467 920 222, 0467 920 222. Garth Tander coming up, though, and then your chance to have your say on the cricket. Speaking of the cricket, let's go to the Whacker, Mitch Turner. Oh, Mitch, where are you? You're somewhere there. We'll see if we can get that all sorted out, that line, which not exactly what we were hoping for. But WA trailing Queensland by 148 runs with 2 wickets remaining. I think we've got him back. Mitch?
17: There we go, Clint. Technical issues cleared up already. How quickly is that? So good. Day 3 here at the Wacker on what is at the moment a lovely day out in East Perth. It's been a rain-affected first couple of days between WA and Queensland, but at the moment it's fairly clear skies, just a bit of cloud cover. It's about 20 degrees at the moment. There's some showers expected maybe later today, but we've got some cricket on the board. We've got WA out in the middle. I heard you talking about the first couple of days earlier in the program. Queensland sent in 307 was the total they put on the board, thanks to an unbeaten century, 101 not out from Jimmy Pearson, the wicketkeeper, who led the way in pretty tricky conditions. As I said, there's been scattered showers over the first couple of days, overcast, windy, pretty good conditions you imagine for bowling, which does feature a pitch with a fair bit of grass cover on it as well. And WA certainly thought with their bowling attack, spearheaded by Jai Richardson and Joel Parris, that they could get the most out of it. But Jimmy Pearson proved the thorn in their side as they were trying to tear through that Queensland attack. So 307 posted. WA, in reply, in a lot of trouble. Outside of Sam Fanning and his 64, losing wickets at a rate of knots yesterday. They ended the day stumps 8 for 158, and that's what they resume at this morning with Joel Parris at the crease on 11. Corey Roccacioli off the mark this morning now on 1, so they've moved to 8 for 159. There was a few eyes around, of course, as the South African series going on over in Durban, the much-anticipated series after the return there since the first time since Sandpaper Gate in 2018. Of course, Cameron Bancroft, who is at the centre of that entire saga, is out here at the moment for WA. Unfortunately, didn't go his way. He snicked off to Cameron Gannon for just 16 in the first innings. But always interesting to see how he would react getting out in the middle, given, you know, those demons from the past and what I'm sure was incredibly dark days for Cameron Bancroft have been brought back into the spotlight over the past couple of weeks and will be continued, I guess, to be highlighted over the next month as well. But at the moment, WA, as I say, 8 for 159. They've been hit by the illness bug, Clint. So on day one, young batsman Jaden Goodwin was removed from the side just before the start of play because he was ill. Debutant Tom Murray came into the side to replace him due to that sickness. And Tom Murray, by the end of the day, was also ill himself, and he has since been replaced by Sam Whiteman, who came in yesterday and took his spot in the batting lineup. So Sam Whiteman made just the 12. But Tom Murray, unwell. I saw Jaden Goodwin this morning. He was at the ground briefly. He was leaving with a mask on, so a bit of illness going through. But how's that, Clint? The ill player replaced by another player who then goes down ill as well. So a bit of sickness going throughout the WA camp. They are taking some precautions. I've spoken to them this morning, and anyone who's feeling unwell will be isolated from the group, and they'll be fielding it fine leg to fine leg and out on the boundary. So they are taking precautions, but at the moment, day three, we've just been underway for about 10 minutes, 8 for 159 WA, so still trailing the Queenslanders by 148 runs.
19: The joys of fine leg to fine leg fielding. Yes, hopefully illness, no problems for the WA side for the rest of that Shield game against Queensland. We'll keep you up to date with what's happening at Cricket Central and at the Wacker throughout Summer Grandstand today. But let's find out what's happening in the AFLW. Lauren Borden.
1: Clint, it's some sort of good news for St Kilda in its matchup against Collingwood. They've scored 2 points already, which means they've doubled their score of last week when they were only able to manage just one behind against the Western Bulldogs in Ballarat. And that basically spelled the end of Nick Del Santo's tenure as coach of this side. So he has stepped down as coach. That was the exact wording from the club. He made the decision to step down. And we had Nathan Burke on our call last night of the Western Bulldogs and Essendon in the AFLW, a 323-game superstar. For St Kilda, his daughter Alice plays for the club, and of course he's a sacked AFLW coach himself of the Dogs a few years ago, and he actually made the point that when the time came, when he had the conversation with the club, they said, what do you want us to put out when we put out the statement? Do you want to say you stepped down? And he said, no, this is your decision, so you can say you sacked me, you've made the decision. So an interesting point there, because how many times do we see they've parted ways? It was a mutual decision, and Berkey said, no, we just got asked, which way do you want to go? And he decided to say, I'm happy to be told that the results weren't going my way and I've been sacked. But it is Nick Del Santo's last game in charge of Collingwood, which is, I guess, a little strange that he's got a farewell matchup in round nine of the AFLW, but he has been at the club for six seasons as coach and obviously a champion player of the Saints before then. So against Collingwood, who have been struggling this season, they're ranked 17th. They've only got the one win against GWS, and wins have been few and far between for this side across the last few years in the same way that it has for St Kilda. So it is St Kilda leading by 2 points at the moment at Moorabbin, just 10 minutes played in the opening term. A warm day, about 25 degrees in Melbourne today. And last night, it was a beautiful night to open up Pride Round, or Pride Rounds as it is in the AFLW across the next 2 weeks, when Western Bulldogs defeated Essendon by 43 points. So it means the Doggies have recorded their best season since 2022. So they've slowly been on the rebuild. They're starting to see some results now. And we'll sit in the top four, of course, pending the rest of the results this weekend, Clint.
19: Thanks very much, Lauren Borden. Speaking of stepping down, the Perth Bears, of course, yesterday announced their first chief executive, Anthony Disegli, has stepped down. Was it a stepping down, or did Anthony Disegli see the writing on the wall? Former Seven West media executive, appointed to the role in May of 2025, didn't even survive long enough to see the team run out onto the field. So did a really good job in putting some corporate stuff together, and certainly huge sponsorships being signed up. But Disegli stepping down, and the Bears not saying anything in particular as to why he was leaving. So perhaps that's another one of those, as Nathan Burke described beautifully, stepping down decisions. The Bears, of course, enter the NRL next season. This is Summer Grandstand. It's 17 past one if you're with us on the East Coast, 17 past 10 in Perth, and 13 to one if you're with us in Adelaide. Give us a text message now, 0467 920222. We'll be speaking with Ben Horne, the chief cricket writer from News Corp, in just a moment. But up next, Garth Tander will join us from the mountain and the Bathurst 1000. This is Summer Grandstand.
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19: It is one of the great weekends in Australian sport. The Great Race is back on this weekend. The 66th running of the Bathurst 1000 at Mount Panorama. There's a fair bit to talk about. And who better to chat with than a six-time winner of the Bathurst 1000, Garth Tander. Can't defend his title in what was the most remarkable race last year because he's decided to move full-time into commentary, and we're delighted that he can join us to preview the event. G'day to you, Garth.
4: G'day, thanks for having me. And yeah, you mentioned biggest weekend of the year motorsport-wise, and it absolutely is. It is the absolute pinnacle of our game.
19: Before we talk about this race, can we just cast our mind back to last year? That was the most remarkable of events. The way it all finished, the wet weather, kangaroos across the track, that was something to behold, the Bathurst 1000 last year.
4: It was, absolutely, and you've done a beautiful job to sum it all up in about 20 to 30 seconds there, because if you replayed the highlight reel, it would probably go for 5 or 6 hours because there was so much going on. And yeah, I mean, it was a crazy day, one of those crazy Bathurst days, and that's what this event tends to do. If I was to write down 10 of the things that actually happened in last year's race on a bit of paper at 10 a.m. on Sunday morning before the race started and give it to you, you would have said, that's crazy. None of that stuff will ever happen. And Bathurst has this crazy way of behaving. Well, that stuff does happen. So you mentioned it was rain, there was fog, there was kangaroos, there's all sorts of things going on. And really, really tough day. And obviously to come out on top with Matt Payne at Penrite Racing was a satisfying end to my career. And I thought, you know what? I've been coming here a long time. That was a pretty crazy race. I probably don't have that many left in me. Now's not a bad time to jump out and call time. So went out on top and, yeah, absolutely comfortable with that decision now.
19: As terrific as it is to go out a six-time winner, can I just ask you, I remember watching you the last couple of laps with Matt Payne and there was so much going on. Is there a worse spot to be than a co-driver when your driver is leading and yet you're absolutely unsure how it might unfold those last few laps? What was that like?
4: Yeah, well, yeah, race car drivers are control freaks by nature. So when you don't have control of what's going on with the car that you've been driving throughout the course of the day, it is hard work. And when you do, actually, when you do move from being a full-time driver to just co-driving in the endurance races, it's a real challenge to manage those emotion and that heart rate and the adrenaline and keeping yourself under control, because inevitably you want to sort of help or, you know, say things or communicate or try and give feedback to the team. But you've got to remember they're doing their thing and they do it all day, every day. So you got to let people do their job. And with Matt, you got to be, you know, I was fully comfortable that he was going to do his absolute best. So, yeah, I mean, you have absolute faith in the people that you have around you that are part of the team. But when you're not in control, it's not frustrating, just the anxiety is through the roof. So when the car finally crosses the line, I was actually, you know, the team went out to celebrate on pit wall when Matt crossed the line. I was one of the last to get out and celebrate on pit wall because I wanted to be absolutely sure that car crossed the line in first place before I started celebrating.
19: It was a terrific race. I'm hoping that this one is as exciting, potentially not as dramatic with all the wet weather that everyone had to deal with last year. And as I mentioned before, kangaroos leaping out in front of cars as they go down Conrad Straight and those sorts of things. We can do without that. But what are you expecting from this year's running of the Bathurst 1000? We know Matt Payne's back there again, new co-driver, of course, but what are you expecting to unfold over the next day or two?
4: Yeah, look, I mean, like I said, wet or dry, Bathurst always has this crazy ability to have unbelievable things happen throughout the course of the weekend, and particularly in the race. And we will see a version of that in 2026. I mean, we've already seen a couple of cars in practice on the Friday crash pretty significantly and put themselves out of qualifying. So there's already a storyline that's forming over the course of this weekend that particularly one of the real front runners in Ryan Wood in his Toyota Supra is pretty much going to start from the back of the field on Sunday. So there's already a storyline developing there with some of the cars. And people say that last year's race was one of the, you know, most crazy races because of the weather, but it also gets compared to the 2014 race, which was a very much a dry race for the entirety of the day. So there will be something go wrong. You cannot race 1,000 kilometres around an incredibly demanding, tricky circuit like Mount Panorama Bathurst and not make a mistake, right? So how you recover from that mistake, how you reset from those mistakes is what sets you apart team to team, driver to driver throughout the course of the weekend. So you will have some sort of drama at some stage, doesn't matter who you are, front of the field or the back of the field. And it's how you recover from that that actually gives you the shot to being in the conversation for the last sort of 60 laps to try and win the race.
19: If you had to make a prediction, and I know experts always don't like doing this, but if you had to make a prediction, how do you think the race would pan out?
4: Yeah, look, I mean, it's very much a strategic race. I mean, everyone says, oh, it's 1,000 kilometres, 7-odd hours of racing. You've got plenty of time to play yourself in, but you are absolutely playing strategy and playing cat and mouse with your opposition from the green flag or the green light at the start of the race for 1,000 kilometres. So it's all about being in the right position, getting effectively playing chess at 300 kilometres an hour across the top of the mountain, to getting yourself in the right position to go checkmate at the right time towards the end of the race. So all day will be about getting yourself at the front of the field. And the beauty of being a 1,000-kilometre race is you do have some time. So if you do start at the back, you can use a bit of strategy. And if you've got a fast car, you can make your way towards the front. And if you're in the right position with 50, 60 laps to go, that's all you can do. Get yourself in the right position with 50 or 60 to go. And there will be five or six cars that will show to be the strongest cars over the course of the day on Sunday. And those five or six cars will absolutely battle it out. And that's what we will see. Now, I know you're going to ask me who those five or six cars are.
19: Yes.
4: But that the beauty of Bathurst is you cannot predict that. So there will be favourites and there will be underdogs and there will be a mix of that in the last hour.
19: How difficult is it as a course? And I've walked the Bathurst 1000 track. I've walked Mount Panorama. And I'm not sure that TV, for anyone that hasn't been there, TV does it justice when you come off the top of Skyline and go down the Dipper, how ridiculously steep that is. And the final turn, the left turn that goes into the start of Conron Strait, just how challenging that is. Can you describe to people that have only watched it on telly, what's it like to actually drive one of those supercars around Mount Panorama?
4: Oh, you've absolutely nailed it. And I've been coming here for nearly 30 years. And every time I come back for the first time early in the week, it still blows my mind away how steep it is going up and how quickly you come back down the mountain. And you mentioned from Skyline, where the world basically falls out from underneath your feet, to that when you get down for the run onto Conrod Strait, how quickly you come down the mountain. And then when you're standing at the top of the mountain and you've got data printouts and, you know, the speed says that at this corner you'll be doing 200 kilometres an hour, and then before you get to the next corner you'll be doing 240, 250 kilometres an hour, and you look how close the concrete walls are and how small the margins are for getting it wrong, every year you come here you go, this is crazy, how do we do this? Because TV doesn't do it justice, just how quickly you go up. It's nearly 180 metres of elevation from the start-finish line to the top of the mountain. And that happens in around 2.5 kilometres of distance as the crows flies. So it goes up very, very quickly, like almost one in sixth grade. So TV doesn't do it justice. The walls, they seem, because the cars are so fast across the top of the mountain, the walls seem incredibly close. When you hit them, they feel even harder for some reason. So there's a whole heap of jeopardy involved with driving that. You asked at the start of the question how difficult a track it is. It's easily the most difficult circuit. So you do get a reasonable rest. Strangely, the best time to rest is when the car goes the fastest it ever goes in Australia at 300 kilometres an hour. That's when you're resting. And then when you cross the top of the mountain, you're working really, really hard. It is not actually a physically demanding circuit, but it is mentally draining, absolutely mentally draining. So keeping sharp throughout the course of 1,000 kilometres is the best challenge.
19: Last one for you, Garth Tander. We really appreciate your time here.

0: on Summer Grandstand. It's an enormous event whenever it's raced, but this is a very special one, the 20th anniversary of the passing of the man who is quite rightly known as the King of the Mountain, Peter Brock, the 9-time winner. He's got his Bathurst cars on display. I believe that there's been an awful lot of work done around Bathurst as well to celebrate the 20th anniversary of the passing of Peter Brock. What would it mean for everyone around Bathurst and everyone who comes to Bathurst to see that tribute to Peter Brock? And do you think it adds a little bit extra to this year's event?
1: Yeah, absolutely it does. And you're right, there's been a huge tribute to Peter and celebrating his success, his life and times here on the mountain. And the trophy that you win when you win the Bathurst 1000 is called the Peter Brock Trophy because he holds the record for the most wins here at 9. And it's going to be tough for anyone to ever really beat that. So, you know, Craig Lowndes is the closest active driver right now, 7. So Lowndes's got 2 more to try and steal before he hangs the helmet up. But the work that's gone into celebrating Peter's life, celebrating his success here at the mountain's been immense. A lot of his race cars, there's a big set up in town that celebrates Peter. There's a lot of memorabilia here. And it's very much a celebration of Peter's career. I mean, it's absolute tragedy that we lost him 20 years ago in that crash over in WA. But he was one of his favourite lines was have a red hot go. And he would absolutely love the fact that we are honouring him the way that he's being honoured this weekend here to commemorate his 20th year of passing. And everyone that talks about Brock does it with a smile on his face because he was such a positive character. So there is a lot of fans here that remember Peter and are celebrating what he achieved.
0: Garth, loved your work on the parade when they rolled into Bathurst alongside Greg Murphy. You're doing a terrific job. You just moved into the media work like an absolute natural, from winning races to talking about them. Looking forward to seeing you work on Fox across the weekend, and thanks for talking to us here on the ABC.
1: No worries. Thank you very, very much.
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0: All right, cricket fans, your chance to have your say. They're the numbers to get involved. 1300 558 222, the text 0467 920 222. Ben Horn, the chief cricket writer for News Corp, is good enough to join us here on Summer Grandstand. I'm Clint Wilden. Great you could be with us wherever you happen to be right around our fantastic nation. Ben, welcome to you.
7: Thanks, Clint. Great to be here. Thanks very much for having me.
0: Now, what did you make, firstly, of the Nick Maddison decision? I'm really interested to get your thoughts. I was surprised, and I was even more surprised when he gets pushed up to the top of the order, and then we see Matt Renshaw, who fortunately for us is still out there, of course, at the moment for the Australians on 46. They resumed day 2 today, 6 for 187. But what was your initial thoughts? I love the story about how he's been able to come back into the team, and I love the fact that he's been able to fight back from cancer, but it did raise an eyebrow or two, and I guess it's fair to say that for a first innings gamble, it hasn't worked. What did you make of it?
7: Yeah, Clint, I'd have to agree. I think it's one of the most baffling selection calls I've seen for a long time. I mean, there were people who were, I guess, outraged by Nick even being in the squad, which I wasn't. I think getting him in the squad, it's just an indication, I suppose, of how bare the batting options are. And if the selectors think that, you know, Nick Maddison has the game to survive at test level and thrive at test level, then I can understand out of a pool of players where there's no standouts how that could happen. But for him to actually play in the 11 last night ahead of Cooper Connolly, who was originally picked in the squad as the spare batsman, I just, yeah, can't get my head around that. And then on top of that, how he was opening the batting when the vacancy in the

0: G'day Ben and Nick, I hope you're both really well. I sat up like most of us last night in anticipation of the first test in South Africa. Very excited to have Test cricket, the best form of cricket in the world, back up and about. But poor old Nick Maddison, I just felt a bit for him. Look, he's got a lot of talent, he's a star in his own right. But New South Wales are playing this weekend in the Sheffield Shield. You want to get him back into red ball cricket. Well, there you go. There's your opportunity. He hasn't played red ball cricket in a very long time. I just thought he was really thrown under the bus in that content. And so as Renshaw goes, okay, he's trying to find a bit of form. They had him opening. Now they've got him at five. Yeah, he shows okay at five. Cameron Green comes back. They throw him back as an opener. What's that do to him? It's just very confusing selection and coaching over the last 12 months. And after the Bangladesh series, which we all know was an absolute disaster, I thought they would have been looking to really look at some of these younger players. The Australian A team's in better nick than we are. You know, okay, I don't know what's going on there. Sorry about the top. A lot of questions need to be answered.
1: Anthony, thank you for your call, 1300 558 222. And talking of the Australian A team, Sam Harper's 128 unbeaten against India A. He'd been in, well, really good form at the end of last year's Shield summer. I think he had four scores of 90-plus. I know he had those two terrific centuries against the WA side. And Nathan McSweeney, who I still think was a little unfortunate to be chucked up to the top of the order when he first got an opportunity at test match level, had a 123 for the Australia A side against India A just a couple of days ago. So they're two players who are in really good form. What did you make about the decision to sort of skip over them, Ben?
2: Yeah, well, I know it's got a lot of people in state cricket unhappy, Clint, because, you know, they feel that the way that things, the order of how things should work, I suppose, with Shield runs and then Australia A performances leading to test selection has just been completely overridden by Maddison getting picked. As I said, I can see that side of things, but, you know, when you've got a situation where there's literally no batter across domestic cricket who's leaping out to be selected, you know, I think I can accept selectors using their instincts and their gut feel to go for guys. Where my issue really comes in, what's actually happened within this squad that's in South Africa. I just cannot understand how Maddison could get to that point and then from there still overtake Cooper Connolly and, you know, to a lesser extent, Sam Harper, who'd been flown over on the back of 100 for Australia A, that Maddison's come in ahead of them. You know, I really don't like what it says about Cooper Connolly's position, Clint, is probably my biggest issue with it. I think he's the most obvious young batsman who we should be backing in at the moment in the hope that, you know, he can make a fist of it and be the future of the batting order. So, yeah, look, I just don't know what that says about the selectors' faith in him if they're not willing to pick him in this kind of situation. And, you know, as I say, it's nothing against Nick Maddison, and it's an incredibly inspiring story that he has made it back to test level after what he's been through with his cancer battle. And he is a good cricketer. You know, he made 100 in his last one day game, but the way we saw him go, 33 balls, couldn't get off the mark. I mean, he just looked like a guy that hadn't played, which is the case. He has not played first-class cricket for so long. So, yeah, we'll see how he goes in the second innings, but it certainly didn't pay off on day one.
1: So, yeah, 18-month absent from first-class cricket. And, again, I'm going to make this point to people who are texting in occasionally. Let's draw a line between the tremendous story of him coming back from the course of chemotherapy to get over his cancer diagnosis. And before that, he was in really good form in Shield cricket, averaging over 50, 52.37 for the 6 years of domestic Shield competition before the cancer diagnosis. So this is not a question mark on him or him as a character, but it is a question mark about bringing him back in without any red ball experience in a long time and then throwing him in at the top of the order against South Africa away from home. I am furious of Perth. I like the name. Text in. When will the Australian selectors be held to account? We need them to front the media and face these tough questions. It was a stupid decision made on the run. I feel sorry for Nick Maddison. And Anthony says the same thing. Good afternoon, Clint and Ben. I found it painful to watch Nick Maddison last night. Another cricketer thrown under the bus.

0: by an incompetent coach and selection panel. These are Anthony's words. Things must change. The Australian coach and selectors need to retire ASAP. And let's go back to picking players on current form. Anthony coming off the long run. As we go back to our callers, 1300 558 222, to speak to myself, Clint Wilden, and Ben Horn, the chief cricket writer for News Corp. Simon, welcome to Summer Grandstand.
1: Yeah, hi, Clint. Look, I think this whole Madison thing proves that Matthew Hayden was absolutely correct. Don't worry about whether they should have selected a guy who's effectively coming out of forced retirement on zero games for 2 years. That's whatever. But for a guy to go out there in that scenario and face 33 balls, get no runs, and then play a ridiculous shot out outside off stump and play on is madness. I mean, for heaven's sake, we wouldn't have cared if he'd been not out at lunch. He's opening in a test match. It's not a one-dayer. But these guys, and I've been saying this for the better part of 20 years, they have no idea of how to play test cricket.
0: Mm. Thank you, Simon. Also, we need to mention here, he probably should have been out of a number of balls beforehand. He was hit absolutely plumb and given not out, and the South Africans decided not to review it. Didn't hurt them on the scoreboard with Nick Madison, didn't add any runs, but he actually was given a life and wasn't able, in those sliding doors moments that sometimes bob up, wasn't actually able to go on and make any more of it. So, yeah, it was a really awkward watch, Nick Madison, last night. Thank you, Simon. Let's go to Nick, who wants his say. G'day, Nick.
2: G'day, mate. How are you going?
0: Well, thank you.
2: That's good. Well, I would like to bring 3 points. Okay. Madison had an illness, which we all applaud that he's recovered. That's one issue. That's, put that aside. The next point, also with the guy, he should never be inside, should never be added to the side, or more or less even as an opener. He hasn't got the skill or the experience for that sort of thing. And I think Cooper Connolly should be given a go. He's a young boy. I don't care if Connolly scores 3 ducks in a row. Give him a chance. Give the boy a chance. He's the future. He's only 22, 23 years old. I've seen him play the IPL. I've seen him play the one-day cricket. I've seen him play the T20. The guy, the kid, he's improved a lot. He's improved a lot in the last 2 years, I reckon. He's got a good technique. He's got a good temperament. He's a good player, left-hander. He can always also be a spinner if they need him, you know, to hold up an end. And the other biggest problem is, I think, the selectors are the biggest issue. They should have been making Khawaja and Warner to move on, and they stayed in too long. I understand there's no one out there sort of breaking the door down, but you got to take the risk and say, look, I'm going to play this guy, give him a chance, and if he's got experience, put him in. But Madison, that's the biggest joke. And Manus, if he fails this series, he's gone. He's been given too many chances. He should just go, leave, and then get head back to number 5 where he was in the middle order. He can strengthen that again. And then you have the kind of guy that's playing Renshaw. He should be the opener. Should be given a go because he's played very good in the last 12 months, 18 months. So the selectors should look at it themselves better. And if they don't get it right and they lose this series and the other series, they should also resign. Because I'm
0: all right,
2: upset. I'm gutted.
0: I can understand why you would be upset. There's a bit to unpick out of all of that, Ben Horn, chief cricket writer for News Corp. One thing I would say is I was interested in a deck where South Africa have decided to play 2 spinners. And again, we know that Cooper Connolly was unwell, so maybe that did play into the selectors' minds a little bit. But Connolly does give you another spinning option if you decide to play him, as well as what he can do with the bat in the middle order.
3: Yeah, that's right. I mean, look, I think at this stage of his career, it's probably a small part of it. I'm not sure they could really rely on him in a test match as sort of a second spinner, but certainly he's got that skill, and you know, we'll see as the game progresses whether they miss that side of his game as well. It was a good point by Nick there, I thought, about, you know, the selectors and how they let David Warner and Usman Khawaja go for as long as they did. Now, there's 2 very different ways of looking at that. You know, I think, you know, one way is if you look at the evidence now, you can understand why the selectors did that, because they were concerned about what options lay beneath. But at a certain point, the selectors are going to have to look to young players, and it just hasn't happened yet. I mean, in the side that was picked last night, the only Australian team ever, I think, that had every single player was over the age of 30. So, like, what is the tipping point going to be? What is it going to take for selectors to, you know, to take a punt on a young player? And I know that the position we're in at the moment, where there's not the performances being put on the board by batsmen and shield cricket, you are taking a punt on whoever you pick. But I think when you look at that, the age of that side and what's going to happen over the next 12 months with, you know, several players will probably retire and transition out of the team. If you're going to take a punt, surely we now have to start looking at taking a punt on young players who are a chance of taking the team forward into the future.
0: Ben Horne is with us here on Summer Grandstand, the Chief Cricket Writer for News Corp. You can have your say as well on 1300 558 222 and send us a text on 0467 920 222. To our rugby fans, I did want to remind you, on ABC Sport Extra tonight, you will be able to hear the Bledisloe Cup at Eden Park between the All Blacks and the Wallabies. So that's the place to go. To our Wallabies fans texting in, wondering what's happening with our coverage of that, yes, you will be able to hear that. ABC Sport Extra on the ABC Listen app is the place to go. As we go back to our callers, Gary wants to have his say on 1300 558 222. Welcome, Gary.
4: G'day, Clint. How are you?
0: I'm well, thank you.
4: Good. Clint, can I ask Ben what's going on of the cricket player called Shane Constance? He's a good player. I only know that he's played one game, and then that's it. I haven't heard from
0: you. Thanks, Gary.
3: Yeah, Gary, good question. I mean, he's been over in India with the Australia A side, Sam. So, look, he is very much on the radar. I don't think he really got the runs that they probably would have loved him to get over there. He's not playing this Shield game at the moment for New South Wales, where his place has been taken by Ollie Davies, who's made 250 for New South Wales, which is one out of the box. But look, I think, Gary, they are very much invested in Sam Constance. I mean, I think he is the guy, ideally, that they would like to be picking in the test team. But based on the season he had last year, I think, you know, it's clear that he needs more time to develop his game. And, you know, they're conscious, I think, of causing any more damage to him with his development by putting him in again when he's not ready, because, you know, that's probably what happened when he got his opportunity. Even though he made a real fist of it, obviously, in the first test in Melbourne, you know, perhaps he didn't get the sustained opportunity he should have been given. And then when he came up against the West Indies in tough conditions in the Caribbean, he struggled. So, look, he is the guy that they really need to invest in, but they need to be careful that they don't, you know, I guess adversely affect him any further before he can, you know, really make a fist of that, of the test level. So, yeah, it's one to watch. They need a big season from him.
0: So just on Sam Constance, put on 67 for the Australia A side in the game yesterday against India A. So of Australia's 275, Constance put on 67 as Australia were able to beat India and had that 2-0 series lead. So won by 69 runs, India all out for 206. I'm really interested in your thoughts, Ben, the discussion about this could be these 12 months, and it's a big 12 months. So they've got this test series against South Africa and then tours of India, and then they've got England away next year for the Ashes, and on top of that, New Zealand in Australia as well. How do you feel that this next 12 months defines this current group of Australian players? Is it fair to say it is a sort of a 12 months that could really, we'll look back on and go, this is how this group should be judged?
3: Yeah, look, I mean, this team has already had enormous success. I mean, they've been the number one team in the world for quite some time now. They've won test championship finals, World Cups and all that sort of thing. So, I mean, look, it has been a successful team. But the two things that they haven't done is win in India and win in England. They've come very close in England. They've drawn the last two series, but they haven't actually won an Ashes series now for, you know, 20, 25 years in the UK. So these are the two, you know, bucket list items, I suppose, for, you know, Steve Smith, Pat Cummins, Mitchell Starc, Josh Hazlewood, Nathan Lyon, all these experienced guys who have been around for so long. So it is definitive. And look, the single biggest issue that we've got, Clint, at the moment is that there are a number of players who are very capable of batting and success.

0: needing for Australia in the middle order, as you can see from Matt Renshaw last night. 46 not out, looking very good, batting at number five. But the issue is the top of the order, the openers and Manus Labuschagne at number three. And so the challenge for the selectors is how can they find the six best batsmen in the country and order them as such that, you know, the guys who they put in at the top of the order where the conditions are toughest, you know, can make a better fist of setting up an innings for Australia than what's happening at the moment, because it's just this familiar script that we keep falling into where Steve Smith's coming to the crease in these dire situations, and if he doesn't fire, you know, it's just Australia collapsing and their bowlers then having to make do with very small totals to defend. So it just keeps happening on repeat at the moment. And, you know, there's no shortage of guys who can bat in the middle order, as I say. You know, Josh Inglis, Cooper Connolly, Matt Renshaw, you know, there's a stack of them. But who can stand up and open and bat number three for Australia? That's what the selectors have to figure out.
1: I guess the other interesting thing is if Cameron Green comes back in, he goes straight back in to that middle order, you would assume, which means Renshaw goes back to the top of the order to open again. So you've got those changes where someone then does have to get used to opening again after being sort of further down the pecking order in the batting lineup, which I find a bit weird.
0: Yeah, well, fundamentally, that's why last night's decision to open with Maddison is so head-scratching, because as you say, you know, if it's almost inevitable that you're going to have to get Green back in there, hopefully, in the next test or the test after. I'm not sure how his strain's coming along. But, yeah, it just seems strange for a one-off test to be doing that and upset the apple cart even more. And, look, I mean, you know, it was hard on Maddison, but, I mean, I think when you haven't played test cricket for a year, he's probably going to take any opportunity you can get. But I think what we saw was just, you know, almost what you would expect to see from a guy who just hasn't played the first-class cricket that you would require to succeed as an opener in test cricket.
1: A couple of texts rolling through. Mark on the Gold Coast. Boys, the big problem with Australian cricket's obvious. The coach and the selectors are only thinking about results today, not the future. They are looking after their own interests and not looking about the future of our success. Dave from Albury says, "G'day, gentlemen. We need to add some young batters now and have to pick and stick. Please strengthen our batting lineup before our four reliable world-class bowlers retire. We need to settle and strengthen the top order before the bottom order changes completely." And Steve asks a reasonable question. Are we overreacting a bit? The Australians are the World Test champions. They're the World Test champions runners-up. They're on top of the Test rankings, and change isn't easy when you're still sitting at the top of the tree. So I guess Steve's doing the old, let's all just chill out for a moment and relax a little bit.
0: And Steve has a fair point as well, Clint, in the sense that, you know, Renshaw and Pat Cummins finished last night well for Australia. You know, they're, what are they, 6 for 187?
1: Yep.
0: Yeah. So, look, another 50 runs, and that's very much a par score in Durban for the first innings. So that's still very, very achievable for Australia in the position that they're in right now. So it's, you know, it's not an easy place to score runs, and, you know, it's always dangerous to go off too early before you've seen the other team bat in the test match. So this test match is a long way from over. In fact, you know, I think Australia's still very capable of getting themselves back into it, but it's just this familiar pattern of batting collapses in Australia. You know, being in this sort of position is happening so frequently that you're just not going to win big series overseas if that's the ongoing pattern.
1: One last one for you, Ben, and it's got nothing to do with cricket, but you're writing a book, which I personally am really excited to read when it comes out. Tell us a little bit about what you're up to at the moment.
0: Yeah, thanks, Clint. It's a bit of a change from the cricket world, that's for sure. But I'm writing a story about the Perth Bears coming into the NRL competition next year. And it's telling the story, I suppose, from two sides of the country. You know, the North Sydney Bears history and, you know, how they came to be kicked out of the NRL competition and have, you know, tried to stay alive to now be in a position where the logo and the colours are returning. And also West Australian Rugby League, who had its own unfortunate story there in the 90s with the Western Reds, who had a great couple of years there and then fell victim to the Super League War and were never seen again.

0: So, it's the story of how the Perth Bears have come about, and it will be out before the before round one next season, Clint. So it's you can go to standaside.com.au is where you can pre-order your copies.
1: Did you have to suddenly think about a new chapter with the news coming through overnight about the CEO stepping away and Anthony De Segli? I immediately thought of you when it happened.
0: Well, look, I'm perhaps smartly I've left the last chapter to last to write, so I haven't got to that bit yet, and don't need to rewrite anything. But look, it's unfortunate because I think Anthony's done a good job in terms of setting the club up, and commercially, the sponsorship money that's come through has been very pleasing, and the ticket, sorry, the members that have been signed up and all that sort of thing. And look, it's a selfless decision from Anthony in the end. I mean, the pressure was obviously coming on him, but he's made the decision to stand aside so the club can move in another direction. So hopefully they can, appoint a strong candidate to take over and get that runway that they need into next season.
1: Ben, it's always great fun having a chat. Thanks for joining us on Summer Grandstand. I look forward to seeing the book. We'll have a chat about it again when it's launched closer to the start of the 2027 season. Put your teeth back in, Clint. Cheers for talking to us.
0: Thank you, Clint. I really appreciate coming on.
1: Good
0: cheers.
1: On you. Yeah, Ben Horne, chief cricket writer for News Corp. Of course, you can read his stuff in the News Corp papers, and just a terrific guy, and I'm really looking forward to his new book as well. This is Summer Grandstand. Let's head around the cricket venues and also head off to the AFLW in just a moment. But firstly, let's start at Cricket Central, where Robin Chipperfield is watching New South Wales and Tasmanian Chippers.
2: Sean Abbott has been the best of the New South Wales bowlers so far, but yet to take a wicket. Another strong LBW shout in that last over that was turned down by umpire Gerard Abu. Tasmania, no wicket for 58 after 22 overs here. Jordan Silk on 12 from 67 balls, and Caleb Jewell 42 not out at the other end from 65 balls. The deficit is down below 200, so New South Wales very much on top. Remember, they're chasing their first ever victory here at Cricket Central in this, the fourth season of competition in the four-day men's game. Only Tasmania has won here of all the other games they were drawn. So Tasmania, the only successful side here at Cricket Central. New South Wales, under new coach Brad Haddon, are looking to put that right in their first game. And New South Wales declared on 9 for 500 earlier today, the highlight of which was that 253 from Ollie Davies, his first double century and the fastest in Sheffield Shield history. He may not even have been playing had Nick Maddison not been playing and not having been called up for that tour of South Africa. He hadn't played a Shield match after December last year. He's come in, opened the batting and smashed 253 at better than a run a ball. New South Wales in charge but could do with a wicket or two here. Tasmania, no wicket for 58.
1: Thanks very much, Robin Chipperfield. Of course, there is the One Shield game that has already been wrapped up with SA, too good for Victoria. SA winning by an innings and 40 runs early on day four at Junction Oval. Let's head now to the WACA ground. Mitch Turner watching WA and Queensland. Mitch.
3: Well, Clint, WA's innings wrapped up a short time ago, all out for 175. The final two wickets falling. Corey Rocciacholi caught brilliantly at second slip by Hugh Wybegan off the bowling of Xavier Bartlett, who then took the final wicket. Joel Parris put up a bit of resistance, making it 20 with the tail before he was caught by a diving Jimmy Pearson to give Xavier Bartlett his fourth wicket. So a first innings lead for Queensland of 132. WA all out for 175 after Queensland posted 307 in their first innings. But a huge start for the West Australians. Joel Parris opening the bowling from the Lily Marsh stand after Angus Lovell got off the mark on the third ball of the innings. On the fourth ball, Hugh Wybegan's first. He was torn through for a golden duck. Joel Parris straight through in bowling Hugh Wybegan for zero. And then about two balls later, final ball of the over. Angus Lovell back on strike. Joel Parris smashed into his front pad with a full-length delivery, and the umpire's finger went up. So two wickets in the first over here at the WACA ground, with Queensland back out in the middle, and another half shout from Parris there as he's bowling around the wicket to Jack Clayton. So two for two. Joel Parris has both wickets. They are his figures. Jack Clayton is on one for Queensland. Hugo Burden is also on one, and the lead is now, having only added two runs, 134 for Queensland, who are looking to go a little bit better than last year and get into the final, and WA looking to go a little bit better than winning just the one game under the new leadership of Bo Casson, Clint.
1: Fingers crossed for both of the teams. Thank you, Mitch. Let's find out. Have St Kilda kicked a goal in the AFLW? Lauren Borden.
4: Not quite, Clint. This looks like a match between the two bottom sides of the competition in St Kilda and Collingwood. And it is the Pies that have entered halftime with a 12-point lead. Their captain, Ruby Slysher, kicked the first goal, but in a concerning moment, she's gone down with a right arm injury, which looks to almost be a broken wrist from the way she was holding her arm. And her and the physios were clearly aware that it wasn't good news for her as she exited the field. And Sabrina Frederick as well started in the AFLW 11 years ago. She's playing her 100th game and she kicked a goal as well for the Pies, which means it's Collingwood 2-5-17 and St Kilda still goalless, just the five behinds at halftime at Moorabbin, Clint.
1: Thanks very much, Lauren Borden. We'll keep you across all our Shield venues and what's happening in the AFLW as summer grandstand continues. Zane Bojack to take over. Stick around with him, though. Gemma Barsby, new Sydney Thunder player. He'll be speaking to Gemma and with the Rugby League World Cup not too far away. Kevin Walters, the Australian coach, will be joining Zane as well. He'll also preview what else is happening with the cricket. I think he's got one of the legends of Australian golf to chat to as well. That is all coming up as Summer Grandstand continues.
5: ABC News with Sarah Amir. Federal opposition leader Angus Taylor has used the CPAC conference in Brisbane to defend the coalition's conservative credentials while sidestepping questions about a potential alliance with One Nation. Megan Danzey was there.
6: The annual Conservative Political Action Conference has drawn prominent right-wing figures, including opposition leader Angus Taylor, Nationals leader Matt Canavan, and One Nation leader Pauline Hanson. Mr Taylor painted the next election as a defining moment for Australia.
7: This is a spiritual fight to protect our country, a fight for the soul of our nation.
6: But he sidestepped panel questions about forming a formal alliance with One Nation. Ms Hanson received a standing ovation from the crowd ahead of her address, during which she pledged to establish a royal commission into net zero. She also signalled a willingness to put aside past grievances to work with the coalition.
5: Investigators in the United Arab Emirates say the pilot who allegedly attempted to hijack a plane travelling from Dubai to Tel Aviv began to drift towards extremism and terrorism while studying in Australia nearly a decade ago. Larry Buttrose reports.
8: An investigation into the incident aboard a Fly Dubai plane last month has found the Omani co-pilot, Hamam Al-Hamami, attacked the pilot with the intention to crash the plane into Tel Aviv's airport in Israel. The UAE's state news agency reports the investigation has also found signs of his drift towards extremism first emerged in Australia in 2017 while studying in Melbourne. He's told investigators he was inspired by the 9/11 terrorist attacks and had been motivated to become a pilot to carry out something similar. Australian Federal Police are also investigating his time in Australia and any links to extremism.
5: Overseas, a judge in Mexico has given his sincere condolences to the families of Australian brothers Jake and Callum Robinson after finding three men guilty of their murder in 2024. Here's North America correspondent Lauren Day, and a warning, this report contains distressing details.
9: The prosecution successfully argued that the men were killed in a robbery gone wrong on this surfing trip in Baja California back in 2024. Throughout this trial, the court heard really harrowing details about the final moments of these three men's lives. One of the witnesses, for example, said that they had cried and pleaded for mercy in the moments before they were killed, but those pleas were just met with laughter. Now, the judge today said that he was ashamed that this happened in his country.
5: Hurricane Isaias has made landfall in the US state of Florida, where it's expected to bring life-threatening flooding and winds that have already forced thousands of people to evacuate. The storm weakened slightly to a Category 2 hurricane, with winds reaching 175 kilometers per hour before hitting Florida's western panhandle on Friday evening local time. The states of Florida, Alabama, and Georgia have all issued states of emergency. Back home, a 29-year-old man has appeared in a Perth court charged with murdering his twin brother,

0: The body of Ashley Bruno Grio's brother was found by police in their home's backyard south of Perth on Thursday. Mr. Grio appeared in the Northbridge Magistrates Court this morning via telephone from Fiona Stanley Hospital. The court heard there were significant concerns about his mental health and he had been restrained in his hospital bed for the safety of staff. He's next due to appear in court on October 16. Meanwhile, on the 40th anniversary of a Gippsland father's disappearance, his family is appealing to the public to help bring them closure. Here's Ethan Seideman.
1: 27-year-old Albert Pisani was meant to be returning to his home in Mowi for lunch with his partner and five children on this day in 1986. 8 months later, his remains were found at Driffield, 20 kilometres away. Police suspect foul play, but 40 years on, detectives and Mr. Pisani's family are still looking for answers. Mr. Pisani was the eldest of eight siblings, and his sister Karen says their mother carried the pain of his loss until her own death in 2016. Police believe Mr. Pisani's killer is still out there. They're appealing to the public for information and offering a reward of up to $1 million for anyone able to help them close the case.
0: And in basketball, the Atlanta Dream have advanced to the WNBA Finals for the first time since 2013, following an 85-83 victory over the New York Liberty. Angel Reese scored 22 points and Ryan Howard added 21. ABC News.
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10: Yes, hello and welcome to Summer Grandstand on ABC Sport. Zane Bojack slipping into the host chair after Clint Wheeldon has been fantastic for the previous 2 hours. I've got to tell you, I've got my Peter Brock 05 shirt on. It is Bathurst weekend, but there's so much sporting action and issues that we are talking about from around the country. A great talk-back session in that last hour with Ben Horn regarding last night's dramatic first hour of action at Durban. The Aussies went to stumps at 6 for 187. Matty Renshaw batting at 5, still there on 46 not out, and Captain Courageous Pat Cummins. He was 33 not out. Those two coming together at 6 for 124, putting on 63 unbeaten runs. Remember your listen app and the red test cricket button from 6 p.m. tonight for day two. Corbin Middlemass, Ben Cameron, Neil Manthorpe, Phil Jakes, Jason Gillespie and Sean Pollock. I don't know whether you caught the coverage last night, but Neil and Sean were waxing lyrical about the AFL Grand Final. You know what you're going to get in the ABC commentary box, let me tell you. It is must listen. As is Gemma Barsby, who'll be in just a second. She's a cricketer who deals with more than just missed stumpings and drop catches. She's a professional sportswoman and has to deal with the day-to-day impacts of multiple sclerosis, as well as getting ready for a change of scenery. As Clint said, she's headed off to the Sydney Thunder. We'll chat to her shortly. We'll also get the thoughts of Gemma's former Adelaide Strikers teammate Megan Shute, who last night became the third Australian woman to pass 150 wickets in one day international cricket. Game two of that Aussie series with Bangladesh on your radio and ABC Listen from 2:30 Australian Eastern Daylight Time tomorrow. The girls trying to win their 23rd straight match at Allan Border Field. Unbelievable. And talking about dominant teams, the Australian Kangaroos are the hottest of favourites to win the Rugby League World Cup on home soil. A clash against New Zealand coming up on Thursday night in Sydney. Head coach Kevin Walters will be with us to preview the tournament and tell us why you out there could be the most important part of their title defence. All that and more over the next 2 hours, including around the grounds. We'll keep you updated on scores at Shield venues in Sydney and Perth, as well as AFLW Round 9. Remember to get in touch with us on 0467 920 222. But next on Summer Grandstand, it's Gemma Barsby and her move to the Sydney Thunder.
11: Are there any winners in the cost of living crisis? Has gambling become our national sport? How much more can our farmers survive? What's causing the algal bloom? Can we afford the energy transition?
12: Questions. They've never been.

0: So the one thing we'll never question is our duty to keep asking. 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
3: And now Harris surveys the field. She's just gone past 500 runs for the season, and she gets a short ball. She pulls it to deep mid-wicket. She's out. The catch is taken by Katie Mack and knocked her to the ground. But she takes it, and Grace Harris is out for 15. Caught Mack. Bowled Barsby. And it's 1 for 32 in the sixth. Barsby strikes for the Adelaide Strikers.
4: Well, that's a fantastic wicket there. Gemma Barsby bowled it into the wicket. Grace Harris has lifted it, but not well enough. And Katie Mack has taken a great catch on the rope.
5: Yeah, that was 2023 in the final of WBBL 9 as Gemma Barsby not only dismissed the ever-dangerous Grace Harris, was part of the Adelaide Strikers' victory over old team Brisbane Heat to secure a third trophy in the competition. But now the 31-year-old cricketer and charity fundraiser is embarking on a new journey after signing with the Sydney Thunder for WBBL 12. She's just about to leave Adelaide for the Spring Challenge in new colours, and she joins me on Summer Grandstand. Gemma, great to have you with us. What inspired you to move from the City of Churches to the Harbour City?
6: Yeah, I've played for a few clubs now, but just the main reason was more playing opportunity and hopefully more bowling opportunities with the Thunder. Obviously, the Strikers, they got a world-class bowling lineup, so it was quite hard to get some over. So hopefully I can, get some this year with Thunder and perform as well.
5: Is there any thought to the fact that Cricket Central seems like it turns a little bit too? Is that a bit of an advantage for you as well?
6: Well, yeah, that helps. Like our Sydney Thunder's home ground, Stramoyne, so that's also one that is really good for spin. So that helps too. Obviously, Karen Rolston's quite flat and really batter friendly. So, yeah, hopefully I can take some wickets this season.
5: Now, everyone's chasing the Hobart Hurricanes. Nicola Hancock, former Brisbane Heat's, also been recruited to the Thunder. Do you think you've got the squad that you can contend this year, Gemma?
6: Yeah, I reckon. They've definitely put a really good list together this year with a bit of experience, but also some youth and firepower in there too. So, yeah, I'm really excited. Obviously, didn't finish the way they wanted to last year, and I think the only way is up. So I hope, we can put some really good performances together and, instill some faith back into the Sydney Thunder fans.
5: There's some outstanding national players in that side as well, including Georgia Vole and Phoebe Litchfield. How much are you looking forward to playing with them?
6: Yeah, I'm excited. I played with Volley. She's from the same club side back in Brisbane, so it'll be good to reunite with her. And, obviously Phoebe's world class. I'm probably, sick of actually bowling to her, so it'll be nice to be on her side and I guess pick her brain too, being a fellow lefty with the bat and how she goes about it. It'll be, cool to get some new ideas and how she goes about it too.
5: I want to ask you about being a lefty because I don't know whether you're a lefty / righty, but I'll get to that in a moment. But both of those players, Phoebe Litchfield and Georgia Vole, are involved in the Bangladesh ODI series at the moment. Gemma, you've played some really big domestic matches in the past but never quite cracked the national side. Do you still harbour ambitions to play in the green and gold?
6: I think I'm quite realistic, to be honest, that goal is probably too far stretched now. Obviously, they looked for a bit of youth coming forward and who's, I guess, the next talent. But I think it's probably helped my cricket to knowing that it's probably too far now where I can just go and enjoy my cricket and not, I guess, put that pressure on to try and get to the next level. So, yeah, I think it's actually helped my cricket that I've gone rightio, like I know that's probably not going to be in the fold anymore. I did Green B Gold game, which was really cool last year, and hopefully do that again this year if I can put some performances together. But yeah, I think I'm just enjoying playing cricket.
5: Well, you're the skipper of South Australia in the WNCL, and you actually captain the current Australian ODI captain in Talia McGrath. How does that dynamic work?
6: I remember when I first did, I was a bit daunted. I was like looking over or just thinking, what would she be thinking? Or am I bowling choices right? But I just really lent on her. I think it's silly not to use her experience and her knowledge. So I definitely, lent on her experience in that big game a couple of times just to ask her opinion. And she was really good.
5: Well, she went big in a recent WNCL match. I think she got 150

0: before against Victoria. What's it like being down the other end, just watching her explode?
1: Oh, it was unbelievable. I literally had goosebumps. Obviously, everyone, and she hasn't shied away from it, that she hasn't made runs in a few years. So to come out first game for South Australia, she loves playing for, and to make, 150-odd, it was just, it was so cool being at the other end, just to see her absolutely bosh them, hitting sixes and having that arrogancy back like she used to. So hopefully, she can take it into this Aussie series and continue to score some runs for them.
0: Sydney Thunder's latest recruit, Gemma Barsby, is with me on Summer Grandstand. Hope you're enjoying your afternoon wherever you are around Australia. Gemma, you mentioned before about the fact that you and Georgia Vola are both left-handed, but you could do something that she can't do, and that's switch hit because you're ambidextrous. When did you first realise that you could hit a ball with as much power with your right side as you can with your left?
1: I think, obviously, like growing up, I played a lot of hockey, and that's only a right-handed dominant, only right-handed sport. So I think being a left-hand bat in cricket and then going and playing hockey in the winter kind of developed that. And I think I just practiced it at training one time, and they were starting to come off. And obviously, with how the women's games developed over the years, I needed to up my game as well, and decided to work on it. And I think sometimes I question if I should actually be a right-hand batter.
0: Yeah, well, you hit some magnificent shots in the WNCL innings, and you've started to really find your feet as well in the WNCL with your batting. Is that because you've now got the captaincy and that leadership role has elevated your performance?
1: Yeah, I think it's definitely helped. You want to do well for the side, and having that extra responsibility as captain kind of put that pressure on yourself. And thankfully, I guess, the last year or two, I've been able to help contribute to the side, and hopefully I can continue doing that this year and many more years to come.
0: Yeah, well, you're taking some wickets as well. Now, I'm always intrigued because with your bowling, you're the type of bowler that you can bowl three balls in an over with your right arm off spin, and then you can turn around and say to the umpire, right, I'm coming over the other side, going to bowl left arm orthodox. When you're sitting down to prepare for a game of cricket, are you sitting there and thinking, okay, for this left-hander, I'm going to obviously bowl the off spin, and for this right-hander, I'm going to bowl the left arm orthodox, or is it just a feel thing for you? How does this work in your head?
1: Yeah, obviously we've got analysts behind the scenes that kind of tell us, I guess, the batter's weaknesses and how to target them. And obviously bowl the lefties to righties, but there's probably more that are a bit more weaker to left arm spin. So I think it's knowing that in the back of the game, if that opportunity arises to bowl to that batter, then I can utilise the left arms as well.
0: Is there ever a time when you think, oh, I'm actually just bowling the right arm off spin better than I am the lefties at the moment, so you just stick there even though you might have gone in with a plan?
1: Oh, yeah, 100%. Yeah, I probably more often than not just stick to the righties, but, it's a nice change-up. Obviously, right arm off spin, you don't exactly have as many options or variations compared to a leg spinner, so I just kind of, see it as another variation for right arm off spin.
0: We're speaking with Gemma Barsby, who has a very famous last name. Now, your dad, Trevor, was a Queensland cricketing legend. He was part of that first Sheffield Shield winning team for the Queensland Bulls back in 94-95. Your brother, Corey, played for Queensland as well. Was it hard for you? And I like asking questions of players that, have these famous last names. Was it hard for you coming through the ranks knowing that you had that famous last name?
1: I probably didn't think too much about it. Obviously, it was probably more pressure for my brother, to be honest. Obviously, in the male pathway coming forward, knowing, I guess, what dad had been able to achieve. So I don't think there was as much pressure or expectation for myself in the women's setup. Obviously, you'd probably go to a few tournaments and you hear, oh, that's Barsby over there. But I probably didn't think too much of it, and probably it was just more internal pressure that I put on myself that, I had a goal that I wanted to achieve to get to the state level, and I guess probably before that, I putting that pressure on myself to get there. But ultimately, I did.
0: You absolutely got to the state level, that is for sure. And you performed so well in the WBBL and the WNCL to the point now where you're the South Australian skipper. But when you were 19, you were diagnosed with MS, and for those that don't know, it's a very challenging disease, isn't it? Because you don't know how you're going to feel or how you're going to wake up on a particular day. Given you're a professional sports person, how

0: hard is that to deal with Gemma?
1: Yeah. So it was, came at obviously like peak time. I was yeah, it was in and around the Queensland side, playing a few years there, and then around the Aussie A stuff as well. So yeah, it wasn't ideal timing, but yeah, I've been very fortunate that I've still been able to play cricket up until now. But yeah, it's just listening to my body and being smart. Like you said, like each day's different. One day I could be completely fine, and the other day I'm in bed all day with extreme fatigue, pins and needles. And obviously playing cricket in the summertime's not ideal because heat brings symptoms on. So I guess with that, it comes with perks of having slushies and stuff during the game just to keep my core body temperature cool to try and reduce those symptoms. But the staff wherever I go have been unbelievable at making sure that I'm going, like, getting well looked after and making sure that I can, yeah, get on the park every game.
0: If you wake up the morning of a final, perhaps in the WBBL, and you're not feeling at your best, what can you do to put yourself back into the level you need to be?
1: I think it's just trying to rest as long as possible, especially with the fatigue and yeah, trying to, I guess, rest as much as possible. That's the big thing. It's frustrating for someone who's an athlete and loves to be active. I think that's probably what I've really listened to over the years. I think early on, being a young female, I was just trying to, I guess, push through and be like, oh, she'll be fine. But I think the older I've got, I'm like, okay, I've got to listen to my body and rest when it's telling me to.
0: Is stress bring it on?
1: Stress can too. Yeah, it's just there's so many different factors, and for each person, every factor is different and how they react too. So that's why they haven't been able to find a cure at this stage, because everyone is so like, so different with their level of treatment.
0: Well, Gemma, I know that you do such a great job in this space, both raising money and awareness for MS. I know you've got a diploma in sports management. Where do you see yourself when your cricket career ends? Because I'm not going to put you in the veteran class just yet, but I'm sure you've got ambitions for what you want to do when you finish cricket as well.
1: Yeah, I'm definitely closer to the end than the start, that's for sure. But yeah, I've been working on in the background on the off season to open up my own foundation. So that's probably, yeah, been a lot of effort, and we're slowly getting there. So that's to help people living with MS and raise awareness and vital funds to hopefully one day find a cure. But yeah, it's just, I guess, trying to dabble in different areas. I've done a massage course as well. So yeah, just, I guess, cricket's very very good in making sure that you do have something post career, so they definitely help you out with that. So yeah, hopefully find something that I enjoy post career.
0: I'm not suggesting this as a career, Gemma, but I noticed in your social media bio that you've got barista in there. Are you capable of making me a good coffee? And what would be the one that you would choose for me if I said, look, give me your best, Gemma?
1: Yeah, having been behind the tools at an actual cafe for a while. Obviously with cricket now, we're very fortunate that we can do it solely on the income. But yeah, worked at many cafes during I guess my life, and I've got a coffee machine at home, so that's how I guess keep my touch. But I just love, just the simple love heart on top, just to spread the love amongst people. And yeah, I know when I was in cafes and they gave it, they're really appreciative and put a smile on a lot of people's faces.
0: Are you a chai latte? Are you a cappuccino girl?
1: I'd like to mix it up a bit, but either say like a skim flat white or a piccolo for just, the quick hit. But yeah, I just, yeah, like to mix it up a bit.
0: Yeah, the caffeine hit perfect for a game of cricket. Well, look, Gemma, I really appreciate chatting to you. Best of luck wearing that lime green for the Sydney Thunder. I'm sure you're going to extract plenty of spin at Drummoyne Oval, as you mentioned, and best of luck on your new voyage with that, and best of luck in the Spring Challenge.
1: Thank you, appreciate it.
0: Yes, those days can be long in the cricket. Get the caffeine into your new Sydney Thunder recruit, Gemma Barsby, and she'll get the chance to wear her new colours on Monday when the Thunder host the Melbourne Stars at Hurstville Oval. Remember, you'll hear the whole WBBL season on your ABC Listen app from October 29 when the Renegades host Gemma's Thunder side at the Junction Oval.
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6: It's great to be with you on Summer Grandstand across the nation. Someone's already texted in, and that's Sandy, who says, "Hey, Zane, don't forget the Wallabies today." Well, we're not going to forget the Wallabies because Les Kiss is going to be chatting to Poppy Penny. Quentin Hull's going to be calling with Stephen Moore from 5 o'clock Queensland, I should say 5 o'clock Queensland. Sorry, that's 4 o'clock Queensland time, 5 o'clock Australian Eastern Daylight Time. It's going on radio in Queensland and ACT. I keep struggling with the times, don't I? But on your Listen app, 5 Eastern, if you want to hear that match from Eden Park, and certainly that's going to be a big game today. Can the Wallabies end their 40-year drought at Eden Park? We have to mention last night, it was a sensational occasion at Allan Border Field. 22 straight wins for the Australian team, and because of that, they are now chasing 23 tomorrow. And I was able to catch up with Phoebe Litchfield after. She scored 77 runs, was absolutely outstanding, opened with Georgia Vole, and this is what she had to say about a game which did have its share of controversy, including DRS going down and up and then down again. Phoebe Litchfield, you're hitting on both sides of the wicket with switch hits and all sorts of stuff. We enjoy that, reverse sweeps. How much fun was it out there getting this Australian side off to their international summer with a win against Bangladesh?
7: Yeah, it was good fun. I think set up beautifully by the bowlers once again. I think when you're chasing a low total like that, once I got in, I had a lot of fun out there with Pez and Volley. So, yeah, it's nice to start off the summer with a win.
6: What did you make of the Bangladesh bowling attack, particularly the youngsters, absolutely sending them down there? Some talent out there, despite the fact that, you know, at this moment, they're still emerging.
7: Yeah, for sure. And I think Marufra, the innie, is actually really crafty and probably didn't get as much movement as she usually does, so which is surprising under lights. But, between her, the pace at the other end, I forget her name, mind my ignorance, but and then their leggies and offies, yeah, they're quite crafty and something that poses a huge threat for us. So, we did well today.
6: All right, there's a couple of milestones for your teammates that I want to make note of. Firstly, Megan Shoot passed 150 wickets today. She's third all-time for Australia behind Elise Perry, who also had a milestone to talk about in a minute. What's it like playing with these legends? And, I mean, you're such a young player. You've done so much already, but watching Megan Shoot get a wicket with the first ball of the game and then she goes on to take 150 wickets for Australia.
7: Yeah, I'm living in a golden era. I think to be able to share the field and share the change room with the likes of Shooter, Pez, it's pretty cool. And I think to learn off them, I know I'm not a bowler, but just learning off their craft and their experience. And, yeah, I'm very fortunate to grow up in an era where I looked up to them. I watched them on TV and then, yeah, I guess rubbing shoulders with them now, learning off them and seeing them absolutely carve it up is pretty, pretty cool.
6: Elise Perry went past Meg Lanning, someone else I know you played a little bit of cricket with. How much longer do you think she can keep going? Because she doesn't have to bowl at the moment. She's just an exclusive batter, but she's still doing it pretty well. What'd she get today? She got 26 not out and did it easy.
7: Yeah, she's, well, as I said, the GOAT. I don't think she'll be hanging them up anytime soon. She's the ultimate professional, as everyone knows, and keeps evolving her game. You saw some ramps out there today, constantly getting better, and yeah, I don't see her slowing down anytime soon.
6: We saw Sophie Molyneux, part of the group, getting ready for that T20 series. How's she feeling at the moment? I'm sure she was ecstatic that Talia and yourself and all the team got the win, but how's she feeling heading into those T20s?
7: Yeah, she's really positive. Her and Luce have been rehabbing well and training up there today, so yeah, they're definitely very close to game time, but I think playing the safe card, getting them in the New Zealand series, which will be good for them. But yeah, frustrating for them both because they love it. And Soph as captain, she doesn't want to be missing any games, but pretty pleased with us having going out there. And nothing really changes regardless of whether she's on the field or not. She leads with her actions, and she can't wait to be back.
6: What have you made of this pitch here at Allan Border Field? It was a little bit gusty there today, but looked like the ball decked a little bit.
7: Yeah, it's. I think because all three ODIs are on that pitch, so they definitely left some light and life in it. And yeah, it's softer than a a traditional AB

0: field, and I think batting on it compared to batting on it in the T20 or the Big Bash, it's got a bit more life in it, and even how you put your spikes in, it's a bit soft. So I can assume it'll probably flatten up come next, or is it Sunday?
1: Sunday and then Wednesday.
0: So Sunday and Wednesday will probably be a flatter pitch, but it offered both bat and ball today.
1: And what do you think Selinski will want the side to improve on? I mean, it was a comprehensive performance, but at the same time, I know you're always aiming for perfection. It's 22-0 at this field, by the way. Why are you so successful here? I'll ask you that.
0: Oh, I just think we know our conditions. We know it bounces a bit more. We know how to use the new ball. And we know how the first 10 balls as a batter is your most risk time. And we know how to get through that. So I think that method works a treat for us. And I reckon that... yeah, we just know what to do. But I guess looking forward, probably a bit more ruthless with the ball. We probably let them into the game at times, and learning how to get them out when not much is happening. That's probably the hardest thing, when they're just plotting it around, ticking over the score, how we can create pressure. And then I think with the bat, just being ruthless, you know, I threw away my wicket today, probably being a bit too expansive, but that's the game.
1: Well, final question, Phoebe. We saw in and out of the innings DRS working, DRS not working. How frustrating is it as a player when the technology fails? And let's be honest, if DRS wasn't working and you try to make a referral, you don't get that opportunity. Is that unfair that it then comes back in for later in the match?
0: Yeah, it's very frustrating. And, you know, if the game goes down to the wire and, say, a Nats of a Brunt gets let in, I guess that's always... that's always a hard thing. Look, I don't really get the technology and can't comment on that. But, yeah, I think it's frustrating, especially if you're batting or bowling and you want to use that referral. So it's a tricky one, and one I don't understand. And, it's definitely highbrow. But at the end of the day, yeah, it should be consistent throughout.
1: Well, look, I really appreciate chatting to you, Phoebe. Congratulations. Best of luck on Sunday. Looking forward to seeing you and Georgia out there smashing them around this ground, and really appreciate your performance today. Well done.
0: Thank you. Cheers.
1: Yes, Phoebe Litchfield, 77 last night, part of Australia's women's 7-wicket win over Bangladesh at Allan Border Field in the opening one-day international. We'll also discuss that DRS issue with Matt Clinch when he comes in. He's going to be live in the studio here with me, Clinchy, next hour. Annabelle Sutherland, 4 for 30 and 25 not out. They're one of the player of the match. But there are other major milestones. Elise Perry moved past Meg Lanning into third all-time for Australia in run scoring and ODIs. And Megan Shute took 2 for 19 and recorded her 150th wicket for Australia in the green and gold. The girl they call Shooter spoke to the media after the match about a milestone, including Australia's imposing 22-0 record at AB Field.
2: Always enjoy playing out in AB, and obviously a bit more in it for bowlers, and two more games here hopefully.
3: What did you make of that bowling innings as a group?
2: Pretty clinical. I think there was an overthrow early, we're like, we're going to scrap up here, but now there's obviously a bit of movement for both spin and pace, and that's always a really nice battle to see between bat and ball, so make the most of it while you're out there. But I think everyone who came on was pretty good from the first ball, and that's what we speak about as a bowling group, is being clinical and playing the way that we want to play, and I think we did that.
3: Speaking of first ball, what does it do for your confidence when you come out and do that first up?
2: I didn't expect that, so that was nice. I mean, we speak about the extra bounce here at AB, and when that happens first ball, it makes you feel like a fast bowler, because running into that breeze is pretty tough, not going to lie. I did not feel like a fast bowler today. Always obviously a nice day to start that way, but I think the last time that happened, it was a no ball, so to not see the arm stretched out after that was pretty nice.
3: And 150 one-day wickets for you now, only two other players have done it for Australia. How did that feel?
2: Yeah, not one for milestones. I didn't know that was coming, so that was cool. Makes me feel extra old, if I'm honest, but... at the end of the day, it's a number. It sounds really good when it's announced for the crowd and stuff, but, yeah, hopefully a few more in the bag still.
4: It's more than a habit for you to take a wicket in the first over now, like much more like Mitchell Starc in this match. How do you sort of feel you're taking a wicket, you know, up front and then doing it again and again?
2: I kind of feel like it's my job. The balance, I guess, of ODI cricket and... trying to get a wicket in the first over is a bit harder. Obviously, in this format, people aren't going as hard. So, obviously, when there's a bit more juice in the pitch, it's nice. And, yeah, obviously, to kind of get that starts us off on a bit of momentum. But I think just bowling first, it was a good toss to win. I assume they would have bowled first had they won as well. So, I always enjoy not warming up twice as well. So, if I can do my job up front, it makes things a bit easier.
4: And what do you see in Annabelle Sutherland? Like, she took a four.

0: also just her composure under pressure is incredible for her age, and she's got a long bloody career ahead of her.
1: Annabel Sutherland might be a star of the game, but she's been mentored beautifully by Megan Shute, who you just heard from there. What a bowler she is, those in-swingers. Very, very hard to play. Remember, the second women's one-day international between Australia and Bangladesh gets underway at Allan Border Field on radio and your Listen app from 2:30pm Australian Eastern Daylight Time tomorrow. I got that one right. As well as day two of the first cricket test between Australia and South Africa in Durban tonight at 6pm Australian Eastern Daylight Time on ABC Listen. Next, we're going to go around the grounds for some more cricket action. This is Summer Grandstand on ABC Sport.
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2: And that finale.
3: That twist.
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3: Really? 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
5: Across Australia, this is Summer Grandstand with Zane Bojack.
1: Yes, South Australia. Their title defence in the Sheffield Shield. It's on track, isn't it? They've already won by an innings at 40 runs against Victoria in the Shield final rematch. It's a remarkable batting in the opening round, wasn't it? Ben Benenti, he went off. We saw some amazing performances. But what about yesterday in Sydney? 253 from Ollie Davies, scoring for New South Wales against Tasmania, the first double century for New South Wales in 9 seasons. And look, calling that innings was Robin Chipperfield, who's been giving us regular updates throughout the program, and he joins us now from Cricket Central. Robin, firstly, before you give us an update on the score between Tasmania and New South Wales, tell us about that innings yesterday from Ollie Davies, because that was something special, wasn't it?
6: It very much was, Zeno. Good afternoon to you. Yeah, it was tremendous from Ollie Davies. Caleb Jewell here incidentally raises his bat. He's got a little way to go. He's about 200 behind Ollie Davies' score. He's on to 50 with Tasmania having lost one wicket in their third inning so far. But Davies, fantastic yesterday. Really good. Opening the batting. First game under Brad Haddon. Given the opportunity at the top of the order, he's largely played in the middle order for New South Wales in his career. And this is a player that didn't play after December last year. Remember, he was playing against Tasmania in his last Shield game before this in December last year. He made 0-2 and was dropped, didn't play in the Shield for the rest of the season. Here we are, the start of this season, and albeit with the likes of Nick Madinson being away, Sam Constance, Josh Phillippe. So there's a lot of players away at the top of the order. So Davies comes in, and my goodness, did he take his opportunity with that score of 253. You have to say, against an inexperienced attack from Tasmania, with three bowlers making their debuts in Marcus Bean, Will Prestwich and Kalyn Mallarday. But take nothing away from Davies, who made that 253 off 225 balls in the end, 38 majestic fours and 4 sixes. So Davies was absolutely fantastic at the top of the order, and gives New South Wales one or two selection issues going forward. Like when the likes of Madinson and Constance, Phillippe at the top of the order come back, who's going to open the batting? There are questions to be asked, but in a very, very positive way.
1: And I'm sure you're going to give an update on the score very shortly, but I want to ask you about Curtis Patterson, because a lot of people were surprised that Patterson didn't go to South Africa rather than Madinson. I got told it was a groin strain, yet he played in this match.
6: Yeah, he picked up a groin strain in a one-day cup match recently. He'd gone pretty well so far this season. He got runs at Brisbane, didn't he, at Allan Border Field in the one-day cup. Picked up a groin injury. He was a doubt to some extent coming into this match. How big a doubt? Who knows? Made 50-odd in the first innings here. But, you look around and you wonder about Curtis Patterson's thoughts, given he's seen Nick Madinson go off and play for Australia in this test series, and it's obviously not worked out, at least in the first innings of the match in Durban. And penny for the thoughts of the likes of Curtis Patterson. I heard earlier with Clint, they were talking about Sam Harper potentially and Cooper Connolly, but penny for the thoughts of Curtis Patterson as well, who's scored runs over the last few years, and also a guy we're watching at the moment, Clint, who I wouldn't rule out of all the players I've seen around the

0: the traps in the Sheffield Shield in the last four or five seasons. Batting at three for Tasmania, Tim Ward, at the highest average of all Shield number threes over the last five seasons. He averages 39, so he might be somebody just to keep an eye on. I'm not saying in the immediate short term, but if he were to have a good month or two here and bang down the door with a couple of centuries, two or three centuries in Sheffield Shield cricket, I wouldn't rule him out because he certainly looks a fine player.
1: Absolutely. So the update before we head over to the WACA for WA Queensland, what's the scoreline with Tasmania and New South Wales?
0: Well, Tassie 1 for 88. Ward being in will tell you that a wicket has fallen, that of captain Jordan Silk, who was bowled by Jack Edwards for 16. A bit similar, actually, although he's right-handed, obviously, Jordan Silk, to the Maddinson dismissal last night. It was a shorter ball just outside the line of off stump. Silk went back, got a thick inside edge, played it onto his stumps, and he was out for 16. But as you've heard, Caleb Jewell at the other end is going about his work pretty nicely so far. He's unbeaten on 51 from 96 balls with six fours, and Ward is on to 16 with a couple of pleasing boundaries to his name so far. So Tassie at 1 for 88. They still trail New South Wales by 167 after New South Wales declared earlier on 9 for 500, a first innings lead of 255. It is a pretty flat pitch here at Cricket Central. History will tell you that. There's only ever been one winner here. That, of course, was Tasmania rather than New South Wales. But if the Blues want to win under new coach Brad Haddon for the first time in the Shield, they'll need some wickets today and tomorrow. Tassie going well. They're 1 for 88.
1: Robin Chipperfield at Cricket Central, thank you so much. There's been a wicket fall at the WACA. Mitch Turner, WA versus Queensland, day three. And the Bulls aren't going so well in the second innings.
2: Wicket fall. Zane, you might have undersold it. There's been a number of wickets that have fallen in this Queensland innings after WA was bowled out for 175 this morning in reply to Queensland's first innings total of 307. So the Bulls going in with a lead of 132, Zane, in this third innings of the match. Joel Parris taking two wickets in the first over. He removed Hugh Wibgen, first ball for a golden duck. He then removed a couple of balls later. Angus Lovell for just one. So a two for two at the end of the first over after he trapped Lovell LBW. Then, not too long after, Hugo Raffles Burden went for just four. Three for six was the score when Jai Richardson removed Hugo Burden. He went to leave a ball outside off stump, chopped it on to his own stumps. Drinks. They were 3 for 13, Queensland, a short time ago. Jack Clayton survived. He nicked off to Kieran Elliott. Corey Rocciacholli fielding a third slip that was very close enough that Rocciacholli had the helmet on. He put him down on just one. But then shortly later, Jack Clayton, just then as we've resumed from the drinks break, he was caught behind off the bowling of Jai Richardson for just four. So Queensland right now, Zane, although they have that lead, which sits at 145, they are 4 for 13 here at the WACA ground. And WA do have some concerns, though, although they've taken the early wickets today. They had a few early concerns at the start of the match with Jaden Goodwin replaced with sickness by the debutant Tom Murray, who came in. Tom Murray then also fell ill, and he's been replaced by Sam Whiteman in the side. And a short time ago, Sam Fanning, the opening bat, who was a lone hand in the WA first innings, making 64. He was chasing a ball out into the deep when his left hamstring gave way. The old sniper got him, Zane. He pulled up very quickly. So although WA are on top and are hoping they'll be chasing a lower total in the fourth innings, they do have some concerns because their batters are going down at a rate of knots. But right now, Queensland, 4 for 13. Jimmy Pearson, who made a century in the first innings in his 100th first-class match. He is out there at the moment yet to score. And alongside Jimmy Pearson, who has just edged. It's gone through the keeper. He's gone. Caught. Jimmy Pearson, he stands his ground, Zane, as the square leg umpire, controlling umpire, come together. They're going to check to see whether this carried. It was off the bowling of Jai Richardson here from this Inverarity stand. And there was a dive low. It was Joel Curtis diving to his right. The finger has now gone up. So after a century in the first innings, 101 unbeaten in his 100th first-class match, Zane, Jimmy Pearson, as I speak to you, has just edged through off the bowling of Jai Richardson. He is gone, removed without scoring. The score is now 5 for 13. Richardson has his third. He has figures of 3 for 8, while Joel Parris has figures of 2 for 2. And it was a catch at second slip, it was. So Curtis diving across, but it was taken by the skipper and Aaron Hardy at first slip. So he was the one who held on to it. So Massive trouble for Queensland, Zane. 5 for 13. Their lead 145 here at the Wacker on day three.
1: See, on the ABC, we're not allowed to have our state biases, are we, Mitchie? But I can tell you what, it's a little bit demoralising for this guy here, just not mentioning what state I might come from. We'll be back with you to uncover all the drama as the day goes on. We've got a text here from John in West Footscray saying, "Hey, ABC Sports Radio, are there any women's AFL broadcast on ABC today and tomorrow?" No, there isn't, but we have got updates from our wonderful AFLW caller, including St Kilda versus Collingwood at the moment from the AFLW studio. Lauren Borden, bring us in. What's going on at the moment? Nicky Dell, not the coach of St Kilda anymore. Is he going to have a win?
3: Well, it's amazing, isn't it, Zaino? So St Kilda was down at halftime by 12 points. They hadn't kicked a goal. In fact, they hadn't kicked a goal for a match and a half, really, until in the third quarter. T. Smith finally broke the drought. After six quarters without a goal, the Saints were able to put one on the board. And then moments later, they had two via Jesse Tafeau-Wardlaw. So two in a couple of minutes after not being able to score one for six quarters before that. And at the moment, in this last quarter, 12 minutes have been played and St Kilda is leading Collingwood. So the Saints have moved ahead in, like you mentioned, Nick Del Santo's last game as coach after a winless season. To this point, the Saints haven't won since round 10 last year. They're now up 5-9-39 to Collingwood 4-5-29. So the Pies are kicking with the breeze in this last quarter at Moorabbin. So a little bit of an advantage when it comes to that. But the Saints have been pushing hard down the ground to lock the footy inside their forward 50, desperate to send their coach Nick Del Santo out on a high. So plenty more to play in this last quarter. And of course, Collingwood's still in it. They're just 10 points behind. But it is the Saints trying to get their first win of the season and trying to send Nick Del Santo off on a high. 5-9-39, leading Collingwood 4-5-29. The first of five AFLW matches will keep you across today, Zane.
1: Can you apply the theory of sack the coach, win the game when the coach is still there? Lauren?
3: I was thinking about that, the dead coach bounce that they like to call it. Is there a bounce today? I'm not sure. I think there's something in that. At halftime, the Saints were looking a little flat. Look, it's worth mentioning that Ruby Schleicher, the Collingwood captain, and she's been playing very well for them in the forward line this season, has gone off with an injury and what looked like a significant arm injury as well. So that's made things a little bit more difficult for the Pies. But there's definitely a lot of spirit in this Saints team that I'm watching at the moment in this last quarter. And they did play well with the breeze in the third quarter. And it's just amazing, isn't it, that sometimes when it rains, it pours. And after going goalless for so long, they were able to get a few in quick succession. That spurred them on and given them this buzz for the remainder of this game. So, yeah, maybe there's something in that, Zaino. It's a little bit weird, isn't it, to have a coach that steps down but still gets a farewell game when there's still about a month left of action in the AFLW. But that's the way it's played out. Nick Del Santo, a champion of the club, so they probably want to do the right thing by him too. And he does have this final match to coach in a 17th v 18th clash, and his side's hanging on, still up by 10 points. It'd be an amazing finish if the Saints were able to win this one for him.
1: Well, I said last week, there's nothing better than sport. It's better than any drama. That is for sure. Thank you so much, Lauren Borden there. Now, I mentioned there's lots of sports going on around the country, including the Rugby League World Cup, which we'll delve into in just a second with Australian Kangaroos coach Kevin Walters. That gets underway on Thursday. And look, if rugby league's not your thing, that's okay, because in the next half hour, we're going to delve into the other national football code, because Matt Clinch is going to join me and chat about the AFL trade period. You've got Zach Butters to the Bulldogs. You've got Merritt and King to the Hawks. You've got Marshall and Green to the Cats. Lachie Neal and Jesse Hogan to the Pies. Pendlebury to the Suns. Wasn't that weird looking at him in a red shirt? Plus, there's that five-club mega deal. Where's Nick Blakey headed? So much to talk about with Clinchy next hour. But I don't know if you're aware, it's the first time in a long time that the ABC has the rights to the Rugby League World Cup. Can you guess when was the last time that we covered this tournament? Take a listen.
4: Look at Australia. They turn to the crowd. They punch the air. And the hooter sounds. And Australia have their world title back. It's a crown they have worn since 1975. They were stunned when New Zealand took it from them in Brisbane 5 years ago. And now they have it back. It's a 10th world title for Australia. It's been incredibly intense. It's been brilliantly brutal, but unexpectedly one-sided. It's been 24-carat green and gold. Australia are the world champions once again.
1: If you guess 2013, then you win a prize. Ding, ding, ding. It's been a long time between drinks, with Australia adding further titles in 17 and 22, the last tournament in the UK held that year rather than 21 due to COVID. But it's back on our shores. It's about to get underway, and Andrew Moore and the team will be behind the microphone. I can't wait to preview the huge season opener between Australia and New Zealand with Kangaroos coach Kevin Walters. That's next on Summer Grandstand.
5: Former police officer Beaulamar Condon is on trial for murder following the death of two young men in 2024.
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1: This is Summer Grandstand on ABC Sports. Zane Bojack with you as we pilot you through your Saturday afternoon. And there can be no doubt that when big sport is on, you'll hear it on ABC Radio and ABC Listen. Every game of the Rugby League World Cup will be at the touch of a button, with Australia, New Zealand and Papua New Guinea hosting 26 teams for matches all over the country, including huge games like Australia versus New Zealand in Sydney this Thursday night, England versus Tonga in Perth next Saturday, and of course the World Cup final in Brisbane on November 15. One man who's hoping his team will be there on the final day is Australian Kangaroos head coach Kevin Walters, who joins me on Summer Grandstand. Kevy, it's great to have you joining us from camp. How excited are you ahead of the biggest Rugby League World Cup in history?
10: Yeah, thanks, Zane. Very excited, mate. Yeah, certainly. We've got some terrific teams, you know, in the tournament. The Pacifica nations have grown so much, haven't they? You know, the last 2, 3, 4 years with their players playing consistently, you know, in the National Rugby League. So, yeah, very excited by it all. And the boys have been, the Australian team, that is, have been very good in our preparation so far. We've still got a few days left yet, of course, until the game on Thursday. But, yeah, it's been a good preparation for us.
1: Now, you won the World Cup as a player back in 1992. Back then, it was only really New Zealand and Great Britain that were your main opposition. Now you're up against 9 other nations, which, as you said, drawing primarily from the National Rugby League. Is it fair to say this is going to be the hardest cup to win for the Kangaroos?
10: Well, that's all the noise around, certainly, for the Kangaroos or for any team that's having a crack at trying to win it. But, you know, I guess this is a development of rugby league, a direct result of that, of the development of rugby league here in Australia and also in the NRL and also across in the Super League in England. So, yeah, some terrific talent across all the nations and lots of star players at all the different nations as well. And we're at Australia here. We've obviously got great depth in our squad too. So we're going to be relying heavily on that to get us deep into the tournament. And, of course, we want to be there as well at the end of it as well.
1: I still remember that pass you threw to Steve Renoff at Wembley in 1992, Kev. Is that your fondest memory of wearing the green and gold?
10: Yeah, there's plenty of great memories for myself personally as a player playing for the green and gold. That's a special one, 1992 at Wembley in front of 80,000 people. And, yeah, it was a great year for me that year as a player. But now in the coaching, it's equally as exciting and challenging. We've got some big games to play, starting with, you know the Kiwis on Thursday night. And our team been training well. I'm happy with the way they've been going in that direction. Got some big decisions to make next week when we announce the team around some of the positions. Some of the players just pick themselves, but other ones is very competitive. You know, the fullback's a tough one. The halves, who's going to play in our halves, and some middle forwards as well. So some decisions to be made yet by the coach, but I'm really looking forward to, you know, working with these guys.
1: Yeah, I'm going to drill down on some of those, if that's okay. For those listening in Perth, Adelaide and Melbourne, you might not be familiar with a lot of the names, but you've got a tough choice, Kev, between Reece Walsh, last year's Clive Churchill medalist and the man who played in the number one on the Kangaroo Tour in the UK, and, of course, James Tedesco, this year's Clive Churchill medalist, a premiership captain for the Roosters in the grand final. What are you going to do there? What are the determining factors as to who gets to start against New Zealand?
10: Yeah, look, we're very blessed again in that fullback position to have two of our, you know, leading players in the game vying for that position. As you mentioned, James is this year's Clive Churchill medal winner, the best player in the grand final that medal goes to, and Reece Walsh won it last year. So, yeah, we're blessed in that position. I'll talk to our senior players, you know, and have a discussion around what style of football, you know, we like to play and who suits the position best. But all I can say is that both players will be given, you know, ample time to show their course and push their course throughout the opening 3 weeks of the tournament.

0: And, you know, we'll make a decision based around what's best for the Kangaroos at the end of that. But it is a tough call, and we're very blessed to have two such talented players in that fullback role.
1: In your head, do you already know what basically your spine's going to be for that opening game?
0: No, Zane, I can honestly say, I don't say a toss and turn because it's not something that I'm concerned about, but just making sure I make the right decision on those players, and I'm sure I'll get it right in consultation with some of those people who I really trust and are around me. So, we'll get it right. And as I say, we're very blessed again in that key position to have such quality players vying for just the two spots.
1: Australian Rugby League head coach Kevin Walters, our guest on Summer Grandstand ahead of the Rugby League World Cup, which gets underway on ABC Listen at 7:05 on Thursday night. Now, we saw the Kiwi side come out on Wednesday, stacked with talent. Yeah. James Fisher-Harris, Kalen Ponga, fresh from the grand final, Jerome Hughes, Nefahu White, who would have gone very close to winning the Clive Churchill medal for the Roosters, I believe, Dane Gagai, who now qualifies for the Kiwis. How big of a challenge is this Cup opener going to be?
0: Yeah, it's huge. It's as big as the World Cup will get. And, you know, Australia-New Zealand rivalry has been very strong for a lot of years now, or many, many years. And they've always been a strong custodian in rugby league and, of course, rugby union as well. They're two main sports. So looking forward, our players certainly are. I mean, we're a few days into camp now, but we're just looking forward to certainly all the staff and players are looking forward to that challenge, on Thursday night to kick the tournament off, that they've got a wealth of talent, just like Australia. So it'll be a tough old match, that's for sure. And, as I say, our boys are looking forward to the challenge of taking on the Kiwis.
1: You play New Zealand on Thursday, Fiji and Brisbane on October 25, and Cook Islands and Townsville on October 31. I know it's not quite four weddings and a funeral, Kevy, but I understand you've got two baby Joeys arriving and a halfback who needs to be on best man duty while you're in camp.
0: Yeah, that's right. This time of the year, there's always lots of things happening away from rugby league and away from sport. Lots of weddings and babies being had. So, looking forward to getting all that in the background, in the revision mirror, particularly leading as we get closer to the game on Thursday. But, it's all the attention now is in the camp. We've had everyone come in, and next couple of days are really important. We've got a big session tomorrow, and then another one on Monday, and then it sort of just backs it off from there, so into the game on Thursday night.
1: Last question, Kev. How important can the crowd be? It's a tournament on home soil, so I'm assuming that you want people to get out and support the green and gold.
0: Yeah, definitely. And we know there are a lot of Kiwis living in Australia, particularly in Sydney and in the outer areas. So there'll be a big crowd coming in to watch the Kiwis, but also we want the Aussie fans to get in and support our Kangaroos in the opening game. It's going to be a terrific night of rugby league. So if you can get along, tickets are still available, I believe. So pick up your tickets and head along to see what will be a fantastic night of rugby league.
1: Kevin Walters, Kangaroos head coach in the Rugby League World Cup on ABC Sports, starting Thursday on your ABC Listen app. Thank you for being with me around the country on Summer Grandstand, and best of luck as you try to win that trophy.
0: Thanks, Zane. All the best, big fella.
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1: One of our texters isn't happy that Reece Walsh is in the Kangaroo squad. Hasn't mentioned his name, but he says Walsh shouldn't be there. Well, I'm sure Kevy's going to take that into account. The fact that James Tedesco has been playing so well. We've also got a text here from Dave who says, woohoo, it's Summer Grandstand time, the best time of the year. A question for the ABC, why have we got all blokes in our Test cricket commentary box? Well, they might be in South Africa at the moment, but we've got plenty of women in our commentary box at Allan Border Field, and you'll be hearing them tomorrow alongside Matt Clinch and Quentin Hull with Kirsten Pike and Nicola Brown joining us. So we are all about diversity here at the ABC, including diversity of scores going around Australia. In the Sheffield Shield, we know that South Australia has already got full points against Victoria. But at Cricket Central, Robert Chipperfield, what's going on, New South Wales, Taz?
6: Tasmania in a strong position here. They're 1 for 104, so their second innings is going well here, but they are still 104

0: 51 behind. Tim Ward on 17. Caleb Jewell on 66. The man to go, Jordan Silk, played on to Jack Edwards for 16. Tasmania, 1 for 104.
1: And at the Wacker, we've got Mitch Turner. Last time you spoke to me, Mitch, Queensland was in trouble.
2: Queensland 5 for 25. Zane, they lead by 157. Lockie Hearn on 5. Hayden Kurt not out alongside him on 11.
1: So we'll keep you updated throughout the program, including when Poppy Penny comes along in an hour's time. Coming up in the next hour, we're going to take a look at Australia's dominant start to the Women's ODI series with Bangladesh. We'll also look at what AFL trades might be about to happen. And that's it.
3: ABC News with Sara Amir. The Energy Minister, Chris Bowen, says Australia will not be changing its position on Russian fuel imports as the United States moves to strike a deal with Moscow for diesel. Diesel prices are near record highs in the US, and Donald Trump says he's made a deal with Russian leader Vladimir Putin to release hundreds of thousands of tons of the fuel to American and global markets. Ukrainian President Volodymyr Zelensky has described it as a gift to Putin. Mr. Bowen says Australia won't be a part of it.
4: This is not a policy we are implementing, not a policy we will implement, not one we need, not one we want. From Australia's point of view, we don't want Russian fuel in Australia. Our position about the Putin regime's immoral and illegal approach has been crystal clear. We stand with the people of Ukraine.
3: Meanwhile, Mr. Trump has brushed off any criticism surrounding the deal.
5: We are a strong partner. We need oil for the world, and this is diesel, which is what we need. So we're very happy to get it. Look, we need it. Oil prices are already dropping like a rock, so we're very happy to get it.
3: In other news, three men found guilty of murdering Australian brothers Jake and Callum Robinson while they were on a camping trip in Mexico in 2024 will be sentenced later this week. Here's Sam Wilkinson.
6: Three men identified as Jesus Gerardo, Ireneo Francisco and Angel Jesus have been found guilty of the deadly shooting murders of the Aussie brothers and their American friend Carter Road. A judge today found all men guilty of aggravated homicide and several related offences. Mother Deborah Robinson has asked the court to hand down maximum prison sentences.
7: Hopefully we'll be sentenced for a long sentence, that they will never do this to any other Mexican family.
6: The men will be sentenced on October 16.
3: The Palestinian Authority has welcomed the awarding of this year's Nobel Peace Prize to South African former UN Human Rights Chief and International Criminal Court Judge Navi Pillay. She chaired the United Nations Commission of Inquiry that last year concluded that Israel has committed genocide in Gaza, which Israel rejects. The authority's foreign ministry says the prize represents a win for all survivors and victims of genocide and apartheid and shows they can survive and defeat illegality. Meanwhile, official figures indicate China has added more than 10 million urban jobs in the first 9 months of the year. The Labor Ministry says the job creation data meets close to 90% of its annual target. Officials say the urban unemployment rate averaged 5.2% from January to August, and employment remained generally stable. Back home, the Nationals leader has warned One Nation against targeting coalition-held seats, arguing it'll undermine efforts to oust Labor. Speaking at the Conservative CPAC conference in Brisbane, Matt Canavan criticised the minor party's push to challenge sitting Liberal and Nationals MPs, including opposition leader Angus Taylor. Senator Canavan says internal battles will only make defeating the government harder.
8: It is hard. It's a hard slog to change the government of this nation. It happens very rarely. It doesn't happen very often. And so let's not get distracted on side quests. Let's focus on the main game, which is removing Labor members of Parliament.
3: Emergency services are responding to a light plane crash in Mushe, north of Perth. Police received a call about 20 past 10 this morning after a single-engine light aircraft crashed near a private airfield off Brand Highway. Two men aged in their 60s and 30s are being treated at the scene. Collectible card shops in South Australia are spending thousands of dollars on security due to a rise in Pokemon robberies around the country. One Adelaide business lost almost $20,000 worth of product thieves.

0: Some Pokemon cards have been selling at auction for millions of dollars. Hong Nguyen owns a collectibles shop and is taking extra precautions.
1: Before opening the shop, there wasn't any roller shutters or any bollards. So they were the two first things we looked at because it's quite common for people to run into the shop with a car, which is surprising.
0: And Australian Formula One driver Oscar Piastri will start from fourth on the grid for the Singapore Grand Prix sprint race later tonight. Red Bull's Max Verstappen is on pole, while championship leader Kimi Antonelli qualified in seventh place. You're up to date with the latest from ABC News. That's all for now.

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0: No, she's not.
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8: Yes, hello again. Zane Bojack with you for the fourth hour of Summer Grandstands. We get set to dip into the AFL trading period with ABC Sport's Matt Clinch. We'll also review the Aussie women's cricketers as they made it 22 ODI matches without a loss at Allan Border Field against Bangladesh yesterday. Remember, live coverage of Game 2 tomorrow on your radio and ABC Listen app from 2:30pm, and Day 2 of the first test between South Africa and Australia from Durban at 6pm Australian Eastern Daylight Time on the Red Button. In this hour, we'll also look at the Matildas after their 4-2 loss to Germany with 66-game Matilda East Ferguson. In their friendly this morning against Germany, they just weren't able to keep up with the paces that are worrying ahead of the 2027 World Cup. We're also going to catch up with Australian golfing royalty, the bucket hat, the broomstick putter, that Mo. You know who I'm talking about? Talking about the oldest Australian Open winner of all time. He did that at the Lakes, which is playing host to the Australian PGA this year. Peter Senior, can't wait to catch up with him, particularly with news that the LIV players look like they're headed to the DP World Tour. 0467 920 222 if you want to get in touch with us here at Summer Grandstand. BT in Perth says, Zane, Australia Cup final not getting anywhere near the credit it deserves. The largest sporting tournament in Australia and larger than the English FA Cup in terms of clubs involved. You could say it's our most national competition. Yes, later on tonight and, of course, earlier today in the program, Clint Wheeldon, he had a chat about that. And as I mentioned, the Matildas coming up very shortly, as is the Bledisloe Cup, which will be on your radio in Queensland and ACT from 5pm Australian Eastern, and also on your ABC Listen app, click on the Sports Extra button. But we didn't get a chance to catch up with our AFLW correspondent, Lauren Borden, and we had really quick catch-ups with both Robert Chipperfield and Mitch Turner just before the news, a news which almost caught me out, actually. Robert Chipperfield, we'll go to you first for an update of New South Wales versus Tasmania, Day 3 of the Sheffield Shield. What's going on?
9: Thanks, Zane. Tasmania 1 for 110 in the sunshine in Sydney on a warm afternoon. So they're making good progress here, up against some pressure from New South Wales, who've bowled very well, but a wicket here at Cricket Central is pretty flat. History would tell you that, with only one positive result here. And this is the fourth season of Sheffield Shield cricket here at Cricket Central. So Tasmania 1 for 110. They're still 145 behind, but Tim Ward and Caleb Jewell have settled into a nice partnership so far. They've taken the score from 66 to 110. Ward has 17 to his name so far. And at the other end, Caleb Jewell, 72 from 124 deliveries, and he's looked very solid so far, and he's hit 9 boundaries in that innings, a couple for Tim Ward. The man to go, the captain, Jordan Silk, for 16. He made 5 in the first innings. He was the first wicket to fall, and the first wicket to fall in the second innings as well. Got a delivery from Jack Edwards outside his off stump, and he looked to crash it through the offside. Chopped on, came off the inside edge, and hit the stumps. Edwards claiming Silk for 16. Earlier today, New South Wales declared on 9 for 500. The middle and lower order rather blown away, despite Riley Marks' unbeaten 24 at the end, which included 4 boundaries. He's one of those on debut today. The star of the innings, no doubt about that, Ollie Davies, 253. He made Jack Edwards 115 and Curtis Patterson 54. But the wickets rather tumbled after that. Will Saltzman for 8. Ryan Hicks, no score. Jake Scott on debut for 7. Charlie Stobo, 17. Sean Abbott for a duck. And then the last two, Riley Mark, as I say, on 24. And Bryce Jackson, also on first-class debut, unbeaten on 8. For Tasmania, Marcus Bean, the pick of the bowlers, 5 for 111. He had a disappointing debut, I'd say, to start with. He was caught in the Ollie Davies whirlwind yesterday, but hit back well late yesterday afternoon and today as well, to finish with 5 for 111, a couple of wickets apiece for Will Prestwich on debut and Gabe Bell as well, who opened the bowling. So in reply to that 500, a first innings lead of 255, Tasmania going about it pretty well. They are 1 for 110 second time around.
8: Thank you very much, Robin Chipperfield, to the WACA ground, day three, WA in Queensland. Mitchie Turner.
0: Yeah, Zaino, Queensland holding on at the moment, 5 for 36. So a small partnership of about 23 between Hayden Kerr and Lachie Hearn at the moment. Hearn on 9, Hayden Kerr on 16. Both have survived a number of shouts. Kieran Elliott currently doing his work from the Inverarity stand and coming around the wicket as Hearn pushes one out and adds a couple more to his tally to take him to 11. The lead as it stands, Zane, is... now, what is it, 170 runs, I think it will be now, once they add those to the score it is. So 170 runs, Queensland lead by. They were bowled out for 307 in their first innings. WA responded 175 all out after resuming this morning at, they resumed at, I can't remember what it is, 8 for 158 was the start of the day today with Paris and Rocciaccioli out there. Two wickets fell fairly quickly. I didn't add too much to the score. Corey Rocciaccioli for 3, Joel Paris for 20. Xavier Bartlett taking 4 wickets for Queensland. He finished in the end, I think it was 5 wickets with that final one. So 5 for 48 for Xavier Bartlett, which is a good performance from him. And then the start of this Queensland innings, as I mentioned earlier, has been not a great one for them. Joel Paris striking twice in the first over. They removed Hugh Wybegan without scoring on his first ball. Angus Lovell in the same over for just one. So 2 for 2, Queensland. Hugo Raffles-Burden, he went for 4, chopping on to Jai Richardson, 3 for 6. And then 4 for 13 when Jack Clayton was caught behind off Richardson for 4. And Jimmy Pearson, after a century in the first innings of his 100th first-class match, failed to score. Caught by Aaron Hardy at first slip on a ball that... a little controversial, maybe. The umpires checked whether it did carry. They had a bit of a conference. They decided it had carried to Aaron Hardy at first slip off the bowling of Richardson to give him his third wicket. But just a little resistance being put on by Hayden Kerr and Lachie Hearn at the moment. So 5 for 38, that lead growing ever so slightly. Extended play today. Start a little bit earlier. We'll finish a little bit later after losing a little bit of play over the first 2 days to rain. So hopefully it stays away this evening. We've got plenty of good cricket, but... in a tantalising battle here at the WACA ground at the moment, Zane. 5 for 38, Queensland.
8: Yeah, delicately poised. Well done, Mitch. Remember, South Australia won by an innings and 40 runs against Victoria in the Shield final rematch. Jake Lehman with 90, Ben Menenti with 128, and Noah McFadden on debut with 134. Thornton and McAndrew with 3 wickets each as South Australia cleaned up the Vic tail. Now, talking about Vic, there's an AFLW clash which has been completed at Moorabbin, and it was a surprise. Can you bring us in, Lauren Borden, with the big story in AFLW Pride Round?
1: It sure was, Zaino. I don't think anyone expected coming into St Kilda and Collingwood that the Saints would get their first win of the season in their coach's last game of the year. After during the week he stood down, there was a board meeting on Wednesday night, and Nick Del Santo will no longer continue on as coach of St Kilda after 6 seasons. But he finishes on a high. He finishes with a 2-point win against Collingwood on their home deck at Moorabbin. A windy day. The Saints were able to basically gain the advantage in the third quarter, where they kicked their first goal in 6 quarters. Obviously, they only scored a point last week against the Western Bulldogs. A lot was made of that up in Ballarat, and it basically was, I guess, the final straw for Nick Del Santo and his coaching journey at the club where he was such a star player. And then they've sent him off on a high, 2-point victory. Collingwood were pressing late. Ash Centra, the star at the Pies, kicked a goal with a minute to go, which put Collingwood in with a chance, really, but it was St Kilda able to hold on. So, it's their first win since late last year. Tiana Smith, one of their star midfielders, was superb, and she's one of those barometer players. If she plays well, the side tends to play well. So,

0: a big story there for St Kilda to finally win its first game of the season and to do it in the game that they send off their coach, Nick Del Santo, over in South Australia. It is Port Adelaide taking on West Coast. So both of these two sides are coming off the back of defeating their rivals last week, Port Adelaide, with a crushing victory against Adelaide at Alberton. This game again being played at Alberton today. And the Eagles defeating Freo in a come-from-behind win there, the first time they've ever defeated the Dockers in their history. So just Port Adelaide ahead by one goal here. Ali Hampson kicked the first one. 1-1-7 the power. West Coast yet to score. Very early stages of this match at Alberton. But, I mean, the big story is St Kilda getting its first win when they're saying goodbye to their coach in his farewell game.
1: Absolutely, Lauren. Thank you so much. Looks like a good crowd at Alberton Oval, that is for sure. And we're about to chat to someone who used to inhabit Adelaide and was part of our broadcast team over there. Now he's in Melbourne, but he's up here in Queensland where I am at the moment, ready for the one-day international women's series, Australia versus Bangladesh, game two for tomorrow. It was a win for Australia last night.
2: Australia will make it 22 in a row at Allan Border Field. Sutherland steps to the leg side and plays a rather agricultural pull stroke through mid-wicket, but it's enough to give Australia a lead in this series and another victory at their fortress in Brisbane. Races to the rope for four. Sutherland remains 25 not out. Perry unbeaten on 26. And Australia has won by 7 wickets with, well, all bar half the overs still available for the chase.
1: What a win it was for the Aussie women last night at Allan Border Field, with Annabelle Sutherland named player of the match for a 25 not out, 4 for 30 as well. Game 2, as I mentioned, tomorrow, 2:30 p.m. On your radio and ABC Listen. The man who will be behind the microphone alongside Quentin Hull, Nicola Brown and Kirsten Pike is my good mate and live guest on Summer Grandstand, Matt Clinch. Thanks for coming to Brisbane. Clinch, are you enjoying our weather?
3: Hello, Zano. Always nice to see you, and especially being in the warmer conditions in Brisbane, and to see our world-class Australian women's side in full rhythm yesterday. What a great start it was to the international summer. They return after being the T20 World Cup champions, but there's always intrigue as to how you're going to start a summer, and, well, on paper, this was a somewhat lopsided affair. Australia, the number one women's one-day international ranked side. Bangladesh are the eighth-ranked side, but an opportunity for Bangladesh to come out to Australia for just the second time, excluding a World Cup, and to see how they went up against the world side. And in the end, Australia were far too dominant, as you said. A 7-wicket victory. A couple of highlights. Megan Shute was able to join some rare air with her 150th women's one-day international wicket. So she joins the likes of Catherine Fitzpatrick with 180 and Elise Perry with 166. And just watching Phoebe Litchfield is always a delight. 77 for 57 deliveries. She's just a player who has the absolute world at her feet, and she's got all the shots in the book, and her ability to able to dictate the tempo. And as Quentin made reference to a little earlier, Elise Perry with a little milestone as well. She moves up to now into the top three all-time women's one-day international run scorers for Australia. So Belinda Clark, Karen Rolton, and now Elise Perry just moves past Meg Lanning. So when you think that Elise Perry is in the top three for wicket takers in women's one-day international and now top three in run scorers, what a legacy she leaves, and a great opportunity yesterday for Phoebe Litchfield to bat alongside her at Allan Border Field.
1: Well, you mentioned Phoebe Litchfield. You were down on the field with me last night when I put to her about this DRS controversy. Let's have a listen to what Phoebe had to say.
4: Yeah, it's very frustrating. And, you know, if the game goes down to the wire and, say, a Natsiva Brunt gets let in, I guess that's always a hard thing. Look, I don't really get the technology and can't comment on that, but yeah, I think it's frustrating, especially if you're batting or bowling and you want to use that referral. So it's a tricky one, and one I don't understand, and yeah, it's definitely highbrow, but at the end of the day, yeah, it should be consistent throughout.
1: There was a 17-over period, Clinchy, where the DRS didn't work.
3: Yeah.
1: So if you reviewed during that period, you weren't able to take advantage of it. I mean, surely you either start it and it works and then you shut it down. You can't have a come on, go off, come on, because players don't know whether it's working or not, whether they're allowed to review. Umpires are making decisions the back of their mind that reviews are there. What's your thoughts?
3: I can hear your passion and I can hear the frustration in Phoebe Litchfield's voice. She didn't really want to enter into it too much, but this is not a new issue. This has been an ongoing issue. So last night it was technical glitches that affected the DRS and especially the Hawkeye replay. So television plays a role in trying to assist with this, and sometimes there are camera angles in which we don't see as part of the broadcast. But the backstory to this is they have had issues with this in the recent World Cup. So the T20 World Cup earlier in this year, even the 50-over World Cup last year. So there's a couple of different elements to it. Firstly, the technology is extremely expensive. So trying to implement that in the women's game means really it's only available when the best nations play, Australia, England.

0: India, and then for World Cups. And then the other part is the umpires associated with it often don't have a lot of experience when it comes to using the technology. So I'm a bit with you. We either need to embrace it and make sure it's up to the level where it can be consistent and it doesn't drop out throughout an innings, or we don't use it and just concede that we need to back in the umpires for the moment because the technology and the financial restraints of that doesn't allow you to utilise it in the way in which it's intended. It's a big discrepancy, though, isn't it? When you have it in the women's game and it's not reliable, we've seen it in the WBBL, and then the men's game, it's available at just about every test venue. So frustration for the women, and they couldn't hide that yesterday.
1: Yeah, amongst all of the concerns about scheduling, we need to get the technology right.
0: Yep.
1: That is for sure. Now, the Aussie men are 6 for 187. Renshaw is 46 not out. Pat Cummins, 33 not out. We heard Ben Horne earlier today. There's been a number of people give their opinion on it. I want to ask you, we were in the commentary box when we heard that Nick Maddison would play for Australia after a 10-year accident. Not only would he play, but he was opening alongside Travis Head, and Matty Renshaw was going down to number 5. What was your immediate reaction?
0: Well, like you, Zane, we're all sort of a bit flabbergasted as to what the selectors were doing. And I guess the stat is 9 years and 283 days, Nick Maddison in between test appearances, and only Bob Simpson, the legendary Australian coach, has had a bigger absence in the test arena. So, look, I think we're all surprised that he was named. We understand there's not a natural opener to bat alongside Travis Head, although it felt like they'd filled that position with Matt Renshaw. So then it was sort of like, well, where's Matt Renshaw batting? So to see him in the middle order, I don't know how you felt last night, Zano, but as the wickets tumbled, Steve Smith was out. Australia were 4 for 84.
1: It was a ripping delivery from Jensen after lunch break, wasn't it, to get rid of Steve Smith. He busted his finger and then threw one out and got the wicket.
0: Carey out, they were 5 for 120, and then Bo Webster quickly after 6 for 124. You think, oh no, Australia's going to get skittled here, and all of a sudden the bowlers will be in action. So to get an extra 63 runs and a finish at stumps on day one, 6 for 187, just the 65 overs completed is a different storyline. They start earlier in South Africa and they finish earlier due to bad light. But I thought it's a great innings from Matt Renshaw to still be there on 46, the Australian captain Pat Cummins to be there on 33. And all of a sudden, the optimism that if we can get to 250, game back on. But this is a good fight back from Matt Renshaw and the Australian captain. And I can't wait for later on tonight. I'll have the ABC Listen app fired up and listening in to the boys over in South Africa as we see how the Aussies fare. But so many storylines, so much intrigue as to how we have such an unsettled lineup heading up to the first test against South Africa. And this is a big 6 or 7 month period with the Kiwi tour, then of course the centenary test, and then all of a sudden we're back in India and Ashes. So it turns pretty quickly, but all the openers we've had over the journey, and you feel for Jake Weatherall, who unfortunately has had a concussion incident in his Sheffield Shield game at Junction Oval. But how we haven't locked in on our best two openers in the world. If you're playing domestic cricket and you score a few centuries and you're at the top of the order, you might find yourself at the top of the list. So it's a fascinating time.
1: Yeah, well, Sam Constance got some runs in India. Yeah. He's been tried. You mentioned Weatherall. Renshaw played in Mackay up the top of the order. Then now he finds himself at 5. It seems like the Aussies are all over the place. This is Summer Grandstand on ABC Sport right across the country. Zane Burjack and Matt Clinch with you from the Brisbane studios. Coming up next, we're going to chat to Matildas legend Alicia Ferguson about the 4-2 loss to Germany this morning. Mary Fowler was absent. Was one of the reasons why they couldn't perform the way they would have liked to. We might also see some debutantes in Aussie colours against Haiti on Wednesday. Clinchy, we need to move to the AFL. You're part of our AFL coverage down in Melbourne. It's been a huge week for trades in the sport. Zach Butters to the Bulldogs, Merritt and King to the Hawks, Marshall and Green to the Cats, Lockie Neal and Jesse Hogan to the Pies, Scott Pendlebury to the Suns, and that 5-club mega deal. What have you made of the silly season so far?
0: It is a crazy time of year when it comes to NRL and AFL. The season comes to a completion, and yet this is almost the sort of fantasy stuff. How can you come up with a dream side and make your team better than what it was last year? So 1 week down, 5 days to go, still some big trades to be done. But as you mentioned, for Bulldogs fans, they have a new poster boy. Zach Butters has got to the Western Bulldogs, the side in which he grew up for. He still has family that lives in the western suburbs, so he's going to join a new dream midfield alongside Marcus Bontempelli and Ed Richards as they try and chase for a third premiership. So 9 years, $18 million. In the end, Port Adelaide get pick 5 as compensation. There was a 5-club mega trade, which included the Dogs giving up 2 first-round picks and getting a host of later picks in return. They also pick up Hawk Finn McGuinness and Blues Ruckman Hudson O'Keefe. So, look, that's a massive trade. I don't think we've seen that many picks and that many clubs involved in some time. The big one today is around Nick Blakey, as to whether, as one of the Sydney Swans players who was involved in the off-field indiscretion, didn't feature in the finals. He's contracted.
1: You think he's going to go to North?

0: Well, that's the club that he has nominated. So he was one of the five players who was banned for the final series. At the moment, the Roos have offered pick six and a number of latter round picks. And at the moment, Sydney aren't really interested in that. They're wanting a little more. So they've got until next week to try and complete that deal. Roel Marshall got his wish after last season, not getting the trade from St Kilda to Geelong. He was able to pull that off. They did the media press release at a little hardware store in Geelong. So I'm not sure exactly the merit of that, but he boycotted the Saints' best and fairest. In the end, they had to find a deal. So he'll combine with young ruckman Mitch Edwards at Geelong, and also from the Brisbane Lions, young midfielder Sam Marshall, who's a premiership player, only the two games with the Brisbane Lions this season. He got his request and he joins the Saints. So there's, as I said, Nick Blakey is one who's trying to get done. Lachie Whitfield as to whether he leaves the Giants and joins the Blues. Jack Viney, the ex-Melbourne captain, is trying to get to the West Coast Eagles. Jaden Short is one who's contracted with Richmond and has shown an interest in trying to get to Collingwood. And maybe the Blues might be also trying to chase Hawk Ruck in Ned Reeves. But it's a crazy time of the year. Zach Butters to the Bulldogs. Zach Merritt has got his way to the Hawks, as has Ben King. And this is the time where if you're a footy fan, you're just hoping your team looks a little better on paper at the end of the year than what it did at the end of the season.
1: My namesake in Zane Dersmer, do you think he might become a D?
0: I think so. Despite the announcement that Jamie Graham is the new coach of North Melbourne, conversations took place between the two, but normally when the player has shown an intent that they want to try and get a fresh start and start a new club, that tends to happen. He was a high draft pick for the Roos, a disappointment that he hasn't been able to develop at the level in which they would have hoped, but it's probably a good addition for Melbourne alongside Jacob Van Rooyen, Matthew Jefferson, Harrison Petty. So all of a sudden the D's are finding a way to rebuild relatively quickly in the second season next year under Stephen King after a premiership under Simon Goodwin only back a few years ago now.
1: Now, you mentioned Sam Marshall going to St Kilda. What about the Lions? They're chasing a coach at the moment. They've appointed a selection panel. With Danny Daly deciding to be part of that panel rather than putting his hand up. What do you think is going to happen there?
0: Yeah, and that was the interesting one. A long-time footy manager, not dissimilar to the likes of Chris Fagan, who'd been around with Hawthorn and Melbourne but had never been a senior coach. We have seen this path with David Noble, who got the coaching job at North Melbourne, having spent time at Port Adelaide. I guess Brisbane have looked to a more traditional pathway in the fact that Danny Daly has decided he doesn't want to nominate himself for the senior coaching position. So Cameron Bruce is probably the favourite. He's the Brisbane Lions forwards coach this season. There has been speculation as to whether they might open it to external candidates, but for the moment it looks like it's an internal position. And what a great job it'll be. Chris Fagan, having led the Brisbane Lions to three consecutive premierships, it feels like it's almost as good a job as you could ask for. Zane, you've got an established list. You've got players who have come in, Oscar Allen and Sam Draper, and maybe with a fresh voice, it helps them stay in contention. It feels like all of the Brisbane Lion players are still in the prime of their career. So it'll be probably the best coaching job maybe since Chris Scott took over from Mark Thompson and led the Cats to a premiership relatively quickly. So that's the possibility for the next Brisbane Lions coach.
1: Well, you've probably been walking around seeing a lot of smiles and faces up here after that last 4 minutes of the AFL Grand Final. What are you going to do for the rest of the day?
0: I don't know. Get out for a walk alongside South Bank. I've got a few hours to kill. There's a bit of horse racing taking place. There's three Group 1s and the Caulfield Guineas. So I'll find a bit of that. I'll listen to you while walking around. It's a good way to spend a day in Queensland.
1: Oh, good on you. Matt Clinch from ABC Sport. Looking forward to seeing you tomorrow behind the microphone for that second ODI between Australia and Bangladesh. Thanks for coming into the studio.
0: Good on you, Zano. And Q's calling the Wallabies. So I'll go listen to that as well. I might just jump between the various channels.
1: Absolutely. I saw Q just walking around there before. He's very, very keen to bring that to the audience from 5 p.m. this afternoon in Queensland in the ACT and on the Sport Extra button on the Listen app.
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1: Yes, it's getting along, isn't it? Great to chat to Matt Clinch, and very shortly we're going to be talking about the Matildas and also the Summer of Golf with Peter Senior. That's all ahead this half hour before we hand over to Poppy Penny. But let's get around our venues again, because we've got some delicately poised games, particularly the one at the WACA ground.

0: We'll start at Cricket Central. Robin Chipperfield, New South Wales versus Tasmania. What can you tell us?
1: We are at tea, Dane, here, with Tasmania having lost one wicket so far. They trail by 131 with 9 second innings wickets in hand at 1 for 124. They'll be very happy with their work on what has been a largely flat deck over the first 3 days of the match. But credit to Caleb Jewell, Tim Ward, who found a way to resist New South Wales so far. Jewell goes to tee on 77 not out with 10 boundaries to his name, and Tim Ward 25 not out. He's hit 3 boundaries. The one wicket to 4, Jordan Silk, who chopped on a bit like Nick Mallinson last night, but this time the right-hander off the bowling of Jack Edwards, inside edge onto the stumps. He out for 16. Earlier today, New South Wales 9 declared for 500, built largely around that innings of 253 at the top from Ollie Davies, the fastest Sheffield Shield double hundred in history. Together with Jack Edwards, they put on a huge partnership for the fourth wicket for New South Wales and guided them very much into the ascendancy after Tasmania was bowled out for 245 in their first innings. 5 wickets for Marcus Bean on his Tasmania first-class debut, 2 for Will Prestwich in the same boat, and a couple for Gabe Bell, who's been around the block and knows his way with the ball as far as Tasmania is concerned. So Tasmania, with that deficit still to be eradicated of 131 at tee, are 1 for 124.
0: Thank you, Robin. To the WACA ground, where last time we spoke, Mitch Turner, Queensland was in trouble. What's going on now?
2: Zane, hasn't got much better for the Queensland side. It's just gone lunch here on day 3 at the WACA. Queensland, well, they put on a little resistance out there with Hayden Kerr and Lockie Hearn. They were found themselves at 5 for 13 this morning after bowling out WA for 175. So had a lead of 132, found themselves at 5 for 13. Joel Parris taking 2 in the first over, and then Jai Richardson picking up the next 3 wickets. So Hugh Wadgen, 0. Angus Lovell, 1. Hugo Burden, 4. Jack Clayton, 4. Jimmy Pearson, 0. The top order completely failing. And then a little bit of resistance from Hearn and Kerr took the score out to 5 for 49. But then bang, bang, 2 wickets in 2 balls. Hearn caught by Cameron Bancroft at second slip off the bowling of Kieran Elliott for 11. Then Hayden Kerr caught at deep third by Corey Rocciacholli off the bowling of Esterhuizen for 22. So at lunch, they go in Queensland 7 for 54. They made 307 in their first innings, WA 175. So as it stands, a lead of 186 runs at lunch on day 3, but they are 7 wickets down. Mitch Swepson is on 5. Xavier Bartlett is yet to score. The best of the bowlers this morning, Xavier Bartlett cleaned up the tail for WA. So he took 5 for 48 from his 20 overs. Cameron Gannon, 2 for 33. Then a wicket apiece for Hayden Kerr, Jem Ryan and Mitch Swepson. But for Western Australia at the moment, Joel Parris, 7 overs, 2 for 15. Jai Richardson, 7 overs, 3 for 11. Kieran Elliott, 1 for 11 off his 5 overs. And Albert Esterhuizen, 1 for 15 from his 2 overs. So Queensland in all sorts of trouble here. The lead is 186, but they are 7 for 54 at lunch, Zane.
0: Mitch, thank you so much. Now we go to Alberton Oval and Lauren Borden. We saw an upset earlier with St Kilda beating Collingwood. West Coast, they're on fire in this competition at the moment. Loz, what do you think is going to happen here? They're currently taking on Port Adelaide on their home deck.
3: Yeah, you're right. West Coast have won their past 4 matches. A very slow start from Daisy Pierce's side at the beginning of the season, but they've turned things around and they are in contention of playing finals. So it is Port Adelaide and West Coast, as you mentioned it, Alberton at the Power's home ground. And at the very beginning of the second quarter, Port Adelaide 1-3-9, leading West Coast just the 2 behind. So the Power able to keep the Eagles scoreless in the first quarter to build that little buffer that when Ali Hampson kicked the first goal of the match. And it is a really important game for finals for both these two sides. So Port Adelaide is 13th on the table. They've won 3. They've lost 5. And the Eagles are 10th. And they're 4 wins, 4 losses. So just a little bit above Port Adelaide. But in this real logjam of teams on the same amount of wins. So it's a crucial game for the Eagles to win if they want to break away. But also, essentially, if the Power can't get the job done today, it'll almost be season over. And like we've spoken about before, it is a short season. We're in round 9. There's 12 rounds of the season. So things are at that stage where basically every game is a must win. So it is Port Adelaide, though, with a slender lead against the Eagles. And just repeating that news as well, that St Kilda got the win against Collingwood, their first of the season and their first since round 10 last

0: It was the dad. The hot one.
1: Ooh, I actually hate you.
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1: Yes.
3: For shows, you just have to share. 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We've got a story for you.
4: Across Australia, this is Summer Grandstand with Zane Bojack.
5: Carpenter. Turns, swivels, gets the ball back. Energetic as always. Carpenter! Oh, well, the delightful head of Sam Kerr steers one back for the Matildas. And the work rate, the energy of Ellie Carpenter, the creator. Good anticipation by Tumeth. Makes a pass. Ford slips through to McNamara. Can she round the goalkeeper? Holly McNamara does get a touch, but does get the finish. And Holly McNamara finds her goal for the Matildas. It's her third in green and gold.
6: Yes, the Matildas might be ranked 15th in the world and one of the best nations in round ball football, but they found out how far they are off the pace of the third-ranked Germans with a 4-2 loss to the host side this morning, a host side which was under strength. It leaves the Matildas with plenty of work to do ahead of the 2027 World Cup, particularly if they have to face a strengthened German side in the knockout rounds of next year's event. They take on Haiti in France at 6 a.m. Australian Eastern Daylight Time on Wednesday, and 66-game Matilda. Ish Ferguson joins us to discuss those possible improvements. So I always love it when the Matildas play on the world stage and saw some great goals, as we just heard from Sam Kerr and Holly McNamara. But is it fair to say from what you saw that the Matildas were outclassed from start to finish in this match?
7: Yeah, 100% Zane. I think, there were things to be concerned about, I think. Like, this is the team that we've got going into the World Cup. So there's lots and lots of familiar faces. The German team is in a transition period and dominated possession for long periods of time. We conceded two set pieces when we've got a full-time set piece coach on the staff, and didn't create much. So yeah, there's big concerns for the Matildas going into the World Cup.
6: Now, you mentioned the set piece. Is that a concentration thing or a tactical thing? What do you think they need to work on ahead of the World Cup? Because that's what a lot of clubs, I should say a lot of nations, do spend time on in camp, don't they?
7: Yeah, they do. It's kind of the one percenters, right? So if you've got the budget and the resources to get in someone who's a specialist set-piece coach, which a lot of them do now, but also there's a bunch of humans on the pitch. And when you're defending a corner, no one's like a hammerhead shark with eyes on the side of their head. So you're trying to look at the corner, and then you're trying to look at where the ball is, and you're trying to look at where your player is. All those things are incredibly difficult. There's a lot of variables in there. Conceding too late in the game, I think, in the manner that we conceded them, like Ellie Carpenter was just in front of the German player for the first one. Peyton Ford kind of got pushed off the ball for the second one. They're just those, like, they're the one percenters, right? And we conceded two from that. But to be fair, Germany had the majority of possession. They knew how to play us. They sat back in the mid block. They didn't press us because they know that we in possession, like, will probably eventually give over the ball trying to force things. And then they exploited that. So, look, I think Germany are a great nation. They deserve to be number three. And I think this transition period, there's some really good, they're not even young players. They may be slightly less experienced players, but there's no actual inexperienced players in football these days, and especially women's football, which used to be the case.
6: Well, a lot of the headlines heading into the match were about Mary Fowler being absent. And we've got a text here actually from Lisa saying, I think too much is being made of Fowler being unavailable. It's understandable she may have returned to Australia to support her partner following a serious injury which required surgery. They are friendlies and players are unavailable for all sorts of reasons. I also understand Man City were keen for her not to play because she's only just come back from injury. Where do you stand on this debate of, you know, nation versus family slash nation versus club?
7: Yeah, club versus country has always been one. Once you get into being a professional footballer, like the Football Australia don't own Mary Fowler, Man City do. So that's where it becomes really difficult. Man City are paying her weekly wage. They have certain conditions, and it's almost like the Australian Federation, we borrow players. So there has to be a real want to play. Now, so I'm from a different generation where it was awesome. Like, I wasn't making that much money to go away with my mates and play for Australia and be really proud to do that. As a professional footballer, there's a few more things that come into play.

0: So to answer your question, I'm not going to answer the question. I'm a bit on the fence because, again, I haven't been a fully professional footballer. I was a full-time footballer who loved playing for my country, loved pulling on the jersey, felt immense pride. Footballers these days, there's more of a spectrum of their want and need and motivation for that. And I haven't experienced that, so it's really hard for me to be too critical of it. But look, everyone wants to see Mary Fowler. We want to see her. We want to see her at her best, and we want to see her creating things. Did we miss her against Germany? Probably not, because it wasn't a game where she would be that effective.
1: Alicia Ferguson, 66 game Matilda is with us on Summer Grandstand. And Alicia, I know you talked about motivation for players wanting to play for their nation, but look, what about this motivation? Australia needs to stay in pot two for the World Cup draw, which is coming up in December. And that result doesn't help us in terms of maintaining our world ranking. So how important is it that our best players are available so that we don't go down in the rankings?
0: Yeah, it's really important. Like we're not a team that like a nation that has huge amounts of depth. We've got a lot of players, and there's a few of the more experienced players missing, and so we can add to that. But yeah, we need every player available. That makes our run a lot easier, a hell of a lot easier. Is that always possible? It's just not. There's so many moving parts. Like it's not a case, and there it's just it's in different in other sports. I feel like football is a slightly different, and there's things I love about the world game, and there's things that really frustrate me about the world game. This is something that we've seen a lot in football that we don't see in other sports, like the question mark over whether it's worth playing for your country or not. Which, yeah, I do find it really frustrating.
1: Well, one person who did play, and she was absolutely outstanding, she was this week named Australian PFA Footballer of the Year for the second time, and that's Ellie Carpenter. How pivotal will she be to our future, particularly at the World Cup?
0: Ellie Carpenter has been pivotal to our future since she stepped on the pitch as a 15-year-old until now. Ellie Carpenter, Caitlin Ford, Sam Kerr, some of those older players who have actually kind of transcended generations of semi-professionalism to professionalism have the want, the desire, the pride, and feel like there's still things. But Ellie's a winner. Like Ellie would want to win at cards, would want to win at anything. Like she, you can see her driving the team forward. And I think, yeah, she's super important. Great. It was typical Ellie Carpenter, driving forward. Good delivery. Sometimes we can be a bit critical of Ellie's delivery at her final product, but it was a great delivery. And Sam read that so well, got to the near post and scored a brilliant header.
1: And it was a ripping goal. There's no doubt about that. And going from the experienced players to a younger player, Tori Turneth made her debut. There's talk that maybe Letitia McKenna might get a chance against Haiti. Are these the players that you want to see more of in this game on Wednesday?
0: Yeah, absolutely. I think this is really good from Football Australia and Joe, I'm sure, in the planning of our lead up to the World Cup. We need a really strong top team, and then we need a team of like a lower ranking so we can now give those players more experience at the international level. And that's just like conditions, being away from home, having jet lag, hotel to changing room to pitch, warm up to into the game, and then the recovery strategies as well. Like all that kind of process stuff is really important for players who aren't getting this week in, week out, say in a professional environment. So yeah, I think we'll probably see something similar in each of the international windows before the World Cup.
1: And of course, during the World Cup, we had the surprise for the men, I should say, with Matty Ryan replaced by Patrick Beech. Mackenzie Arnold didn't have her best game against Germany this morning. Do you think we might see Chloe Lincoln or Courtney Newbon get a chance in this game against Haiti?
0: Yeah, I think so, and I agree with you. I think, unfortunately, Maka, I think she was at fault for a couple of the goals, to be honest. I think even the first
1: It
0: goal
1: hurts
0: was like,
1: saying it, doesn't it, Alicia? She's been so good for so long.
0: yeah. Look, it's tough as a goalkeeper. I think the second one, where who scored it? Kerslaw scored the goal and came
1: Costly, yeah.
0: like Maka. Yeah, she got a hand to it, and it was a soft hand. And you know, like goalkeepers, like it's a strong hand to it. And even yeah, the first one, like that's being hypercritical because things build up before. But we've seen Maka pull off those really good saves. So when you see like a bit of that, you think, oh, we expect more from her. But yeah, again, back to like the experience thing at international level, especially for a goalkeeper, right? Like Chloe Lincoln got a chance at the Asian Cup. Even just being on the pitch, if you're not involved in a lot of the possession or don't have a lot of pressure on you, the whole experience of being out there, walking out, singing the national anthem, the emotion of that, and trying to take all of that away and just focus on the game and what you need to do and stay actually in the game for 90 minutes is really important.
1: Alicia, Ish, Ferguson, we appreciate you joining us on Summer Grandstand. Let's hope the Matildas do us proud against the 47th ranked Haiti on Wednesday night, Wednesday morning our time.
0: Legend. Thanks, Zane.
1: And, of course, Emily Van Egmond, you'll be able to hear her alongside Ned Hall during Poppy Penny's stint. So we've got plenty of coverage of this Matildas result. Unfortunately, a 4-2 win to Germany against our Matildas this morning. And a golf chat, including a revamped European tour with live players, up for discussion next on Summer Grandstand with an absolute legend of the sport of golf. I speak of Peter Senior. He's going to be up with us right now.
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7: The lights on out there on the 18th green. Got the floodlights on. That's how gloomy it is. The iris of our cameras obviously make it appear a lot brighter than it actually is.
8: Golf under lights.
9: You did mention it several hours ago, Grades.
8: You've seen it here first. First time the Australian Open.
7: Knocking this 2.5-footer for East Par. And the Stonehaven Cup for the Emirates Australian Open champion.
10: 23 years after winning his first national title, Peter Senior has done it again. The Emirates Australian Open champion for the second time, this time at the age of 53.
11: You've got to be very proud of yourself.
12: Pretty happy. You know, I held in there. I hit a couple of good shots when I needed to. And, you know, it was a tough day. I was happy to do what I did.
11: You could feel the love out there. It's been a long time since you won your national open and there's a lot of people backing for you.
12: I can't believe how many people stuck it out. I would have been home in bed by now.
11: You'll make you sign your card. Well done. Beautifully played today.
1: Can you believe that's 14 years ago? What a legend Peter Senior is, a winner of 20 tournaments around the world, including Europe, Japan. He had 4 Order of Merits on the Australian Tour. He won a Triple Crown, 2 Australian Opens, 3 Australian Masters, 3 Australian PGAs, as well as you just heard, the oldest winner of the Stonehaven Cup. At the Lakes in Sydney, the venue for this year's Australian PGA starting November 26. He has a list of achievements as long as my arm. And he joined us on Summer Grandstand. Peter, that was a special day at the Lakes in 2012. It was dark and windy. And I know one thing, when the conditions get tough, you need someone with a heart as big as a lion. How proud are you about listening back to that achievement 14 years ago?
13: Memory, Zane. Oh, geez. You know, I can remember it. I can remember every shot I hit that last 9 holes. It was difficult conditions. I played really good the back 9 and, you know, to run through and listen to that last little bit was really good.
1: Oh, there you go. I hope you got a good night's sleep after that as well. You won the 1989 Australian Open at Kingston Heath. That was part of that amazing Triple Crown that year. How happy are you to see the Lakes and Kingston Heath back on the roster for this year's 2 Aussie Majors?
13: You know, it's going to be a pretty good summer of golf here in Australia. The BMW PGA is at the Lakes and the Australian Open at Kingston Heath, 2 of my favourite courses. You know, it's you know, we've got some great players too. We've got Adam Scott, Cam Smith, Elvis Smiley and Corey Connors from Canada. So, and with the inclusion of Rory McIlroy playing the Australian Open at Kingston Heath, so it's going to be pretty good.
1: Well, Rory reckons that Kingston Heath is his favourite course in Australia. He actually prefers it over at Royal Melbourne Composite Course. Do you agree with him?
13: Yes, I do.
1: What is it that's so special about KH?
13: Just the tree-lined fairways and just the overall aspect.

0: But the course, it's completely different. It's a sandbelt course, always in very, very good condition. But when you're talking about the sandbelt courses, we have so many good ones down there, and it's all a personal preference. A lot of guys love Royal Melbourne. A lot of them like Metro. And, of course, you know, a bunch of them like Kingston Heath. But it's all personal preference.
1: And New South Wales gets a go this year. We've had the PGA in Queensland for a number of years, but, of course, Royal Queensland's undergoing a redevelopment ahead of the Olympics. Are you excited that the Lakes gets a chance to host the PGA?
0: Yeah, well, it's been 30 years since we've had a PGA at the Lakes, so it's always good to bring something back to Sydney. I think they've been a little bit starved for international golf, and I think it'll go really, really well.
1: Are you going to pull the clubs out of the bag? Will we see you at either tournament, Peter Senior?
0: No, I don't think so. I think I'm past my time. I enjoy watching it on TV, and that's where I'll stay.
1: All right. Well, talking about watching TV and watching the golf news, I guess I'm trying to talk about this golf world. It's undergone a revolution in the last 4 years, hasn't it? The uprising of LIV Golf. This week we found out that the company behind it's not only bankrupt, but its stars, John Rahm, Sergio Garcia, Bryson DeChambeau, and even our very own major winner, Cam Smith, could be about to jump ship to the DP World Tour, a tour that you played many years on in Europe. How much competition do you think the DP World Tour is going to provide to the PGA Tour if those players go across?
0: Well, I still think the US Tour is going to be the biggest tour. Certainly, it's a windfall for the European Tour getting those players. But there's not one player there that wouldn't want to get back on the US Tour.
1: You famously didn't play the US PGA Tour ostensibly, Peter. Can you go through the reasons why that was the case and why you preferred playing in Japan and Europe?
0: Well, 1985, I went through the player's school. I finished fifth in the player's school and got onto the tour. I played the first 3 or 4 months there and, you know, my wife was not treated very well on the tour. It wasn't from the players, it was from the other people's wives. You know, it was more the end guys, the guys who were getting into the tournament or not getting into the tournament. And at that stage, there wasn't very many international players on the tour, and it was always, why are you taking a spot from an American player? Why are you doing this? Well, in the end, my wife didn't really want to go back to the course, so I said, come on then, let's go back to Europe. And that's pretty much why I never played in the US.
1: And now we've got the situation where so many tournaments are limited fields, so just like LIV on the US PGA Tour. Are you concerned that with this decision, and as you mentioned, you know, it's still not going to rival it, do you think that they're going to maintain the monopoly, the PGA Tour?
0: I think so. It's a credible tour. It's got 48 tournaments. You know, the DP World Tour has come ahead in leaps and bounds. So they've got a lot of great courses now in Europe. But as I said previously, there's not one guy there who wouldn't want to stay in the one country and play the tour in America. You know, a lot of these guys made a money decision. You know, it sort of backfired on them because they actually thought that the US tour would probably amalgamate with the LIV tour, and it never eventuated. So, you know, they're stuck out on a branch, and Brooks Koepka, he had 1 year exemption. He saw what was happening and he came back to the US tour because he had one year to go, and he cemented himself back on the tour.
1: Yeah, it's going to be interesting, isn't it? Because we know that there's going to be sanctions, even though the DP World Tour looks like it's happy to embrace those LIV players. The thing that I was most excited about, and look, the sports washing element is something that we need to consider, but the LIV Tour managed to get huge crowds in Australia, in Adelaide, South Africa, Spain. Do you think more Aussies might be attracted to come onto the DP World Tour if they can pick up those events and go from where LIV has been?
0: Yeah, it's going to be hard to resurrect. You know, I mean, LIV is running at 5.4 billion loss. Nobody's going to pick it up and run away with it. But certainly, you know, they should have developed more better pathways. They should have had a long-term view on how to, you know, get players into other tours. But they came in, they actually destroyed golf. They separated the great players of the game. And I've always had this opinion that, you know, when they

0: separated those great players. Most of the tournaments now on the US tour or live, I don't even watch. I wait for the majors to come on, and that's the only time I get to see all the guys play together.
1: Aussie golf legend Peter Senior with us on Summer Grandstand. Pete, Cam Smith has fallen down the rankings. He's our last major winner in 2022 at St Andrews in the Open Championship. What have you made of his game in the last few years? Have you spotted anything in his technique as to why his form has been so fluctuating?
0: I think it comes down to, when he went to live, he was number two in the world. He just won the British Open. He took the money to sort of cement himself and make himself comfortable, but I think it destroyed his game. Liv had 12 tournaments, so they were playing once a month. I think he was underdone, and that's why his game sort of went downhill. He just didn't play enough golf.
1: And of course, he wasn't part of that internationals lineup. They were in a winning position at Medina 2 weeks ago. Couldn't get the job done in singles. You played the first two Presidents Cup, Peter. You're part of that internationals team. Can you sympathise with the side and Jeff Ogilvie for what happened in the singles, up by three, and then got absolutely demoralised on the last day?
0: Of any of the Presidents Cup, I thought they were going to do it this year. Three in front, and when you sort of you only got to win five out of the 12 matches, you feel you got a pretty good chance. Golf is a funny game, and somebody gets a little bit of a roll on, and all of a sudden things change so quickly. But Jeff Ogilvie would be pretty disappointed. I would say he's a great guy. He had the team to do it, and unfortunately we didn't do it.
1: Well, I know you were pretty formidable in singles. You won your first singles match, didn't you, against John Houston, and then the next year, or the next couple of years after, got rolled by David Duval, who would have been pretty close to the world number one at that stage. Peter Senior, you are Australian golfing royalty. I really appreciate chatting to you on ABC Sport, and I hope you enjoy the rest of the Aussie summer, and let's get this golf thing sorted out. I want to see the two tours, the DP World Tour and the USPGA going at it and becoming two super global tours.
0: So do I. And thanks for having me on, Zane. It's been great.
1: That's Peter Senior there. He is, one of the best that has ever wielded a broomstick. That is for sure. We're not far away from going to news and then after that, Poppy Penny, but we might dip around our venues. And in particular, we're going to find out what's happening in the AFLW at the moment. Port Adelaide taking on West Coast Eagles. And we've got Lauren Borden with us. Loz, what can you tell us at Alberton?
2: It is halftime at Alberton. Just ticked over there a couple of minutes ago, and Port Adelaide holding a 2-point lead at their home ground. 2-4-16, playing the Eagles 2-2-14. So a little bit, the match playing out in similar circumstances to Collingwood and St Kilda, where Collingwood had that early run and then St Kilda were able to kick a couple of goals in quick succession in the third quarter. For West Coast, that's come in the second term when Bala Lewis and Keely Skepper each kicked a goal for the West Coast Eagles in very quick succession from each other, just to peak things back a little bit, and that brought them within a point, and then Port Adelaide getting another behind a little later on in the term to hold that 2-point advantage going into their third quarter. So they're at the halftime break at the moment. West Coast coming in this match off the back of four consecutive wins and winning the Derby last week, their first one that they've won across the competition. Alla Roberts was named the best of field in that clash against Fremantle last week. It's the second time she's won that medal, and she's already the leading disposal getter on the ground with 15 at the moment. So she's doing very well for West Coast as they stay in touch with Port Adelaide, and it's a very important game for the Eagles and their chance of jumping in to the top eight if they can do this. There's a few sides, Fremantle, Hawthorn and themselves, and as well as Richmond, all sitting on four wins at the moment. So an important one for the Eagles, but also for Port Adelaide, desperately trying to stay in touch with making it into the top eight. But it is halftime, and it's the Power ahead by 2 points at Alberton, Zeno.
1: Thank you, Lauren Borden. Coming up after the news, Poppy Penny will play that interview between Emily Van Egmond and, of course, our very own Ned Hall. The Wallabies coach Les Kiss will join ahead of the Bledisloe Cup clash, which is coming up in an hour on your ABC Listen app and on radio in Queensland and the ACT. And also, we're going to catch up with the top 10 shootout in Mount Panorama in a couple of hours' time as well. Big thank you to my producer, Adam Jones. I hope you enjoy the cricket tonight from 6 p.m. on ABC Listen. And, of course, tomorrow, the Aussie women against Bangladesh at 2:30. It's been a great couple of hours. Poppy Penny is next. See you later.

0: this is ABC News with David Rollins. US President Donald Trump says the world needs diesel after striking a deal with Russia to obtain the fuel for the global market. Trump says Moscow has agreed to immediately release 300,000 tonnes of diesel, followed by 500,000 tonnes next month, and then another million immediately thereafter, according to Trump. It's prompted an angry response from Ukraine's President Volodymyr Zelensky, who's described it as a weak decision. However, Trump has brushed off the criticism.
1: We are a strong partner. Well, no, we need oil for the world, and this is diesel, which is what we need. So we're very happy to get it. Look, we need it. Oil prices are already dropping like a rock, so we're very happy to get it.
0: Widespread condemnation continues of Washington's imposition of additional sanctions against the International Criminal Court. The ICC and the UN say the sanctions are an assault on international justice. The announcement came hours after former ICC judge Navi Pillay was awarded the Nobel Peace Prize, with US Secretary of State Marco Rubio saying the measures are to defend American sovereignty. UN spokesperson Stefan Dujarric says Secretary General Antonio Guterres is deeply alarmed by the move.
2: Today's decision marks a serious blow to our collective pursuit of international criminal justice, of which the ICC is a key pillar.
0: One Nation leader Pauline Hanson has pledged to launch a Royal Commission into Australia's net zero emissions target. Hanson received a standing ovation while addressing the Conservative CPAC conference in Brisbane. She says the large-scale inquiry would expose what she claims are dodgy renewable energy deals.
3: Today, I am announcing that One Nation's government would immediately call a Royal Commission into net zero. We will drag every corrupt contract into the open. I promise you, under a One Nation government, net zero will be gone.
0: A man has died in a house fire in Sydney South. Fire crews were called to the blaze at Bexley North home early this afternoon. They turned up to find the home well alight, and after extinguishing the blaze, conducted a search inside, finding the body of a man aged in his 70s. He's yet to be formally identified. A crime scene has been established, and police and firefighters have been at the scene as an investigation gets underway into the circumstances surrounding the fire. Police are investigating an alleged stabbing on Brisbane South Side that's left a man with life-threatening injuries. Hannah Moon has more.
4: Emergency services were called to an address on Barcelona Street at Wishart just before 4 o'clock this morning, following reports of an assault. Police allege a man stabbed another man known to him. The victim, aged in his 30s, was taken to the Princess Alexandra Hospital in a life-threatening condition with a chest wound. The alleged attacker is assisting police with their inquiries. Investigations are continuing, with detectives appealing for anyone with information or relevant footage to come forward.
0: Two men have survived a light plane crash in Mushay, north of Perth. The men in their 60s and 30s were on board the single-engine light aircraft when it crashed this morning off the Brand Highway near Nolan Road. A rescue helicopter has taken one of the men away from the scene. Still in WA, where a Perth court has heard that a 29-year-old man accused of killing his twin brother will be transferred to a forensic mental health facility. Kaysen Ho has the story.
5: Ashley Bruno Griller was charged with the murder of his twin brother, whose body was found in the backyard of the men's home in Orillia, south of Perth. He appeared in the Northbridge Magistrates Court today via telephone from Fiona Stanley Hospital, where he remains in custody. The court heard there are significant concerns about Mr. Grillo's mental health, and he's been restrained to his hospital bed for the safety of staff and officers. Mr. Grillo will be transferred to a forensic inpatient facility at Greylands Hospital. He's next due to appear in court on October 16.
0: A police search and rescue team, along with SES volunteers, have helped two bushwalkers who became lost in the Great Western Tears last night in Tasmania. Police say the pair became disoriented after they left a track in the Mother Cummings Peak area. They were not prepared for the conditions to stay overnight. Searchers found them about 200 metres from the track and helped them return to their car just after midnight. Police are urging bushwalkers to make sure they carry sufficient warm clothing, along with food and water, as well as emergency communication devices. This is

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10: Good afternoon, Poppy Penny with you on ABC Sport Summer Grandstand. Plenty to come in the next couple of hours. Michelle Gosgoe to look at the Australian women's 7-wicket victory over Bangladesh last night at Allan Waterfield, a ground where they have never lost an ODI.
11: Australia will make it 22 in a row at Allan Waterfield. Sutherland steps to the leg side and plays a rather agricultural pull stroke through mid-wicket. But it's enough to give Australia a lead in this series and another victory at their fortress in Brisbane. Races to the rope for four. Sutherland remains 25 not out. Perry unbeaten on 26. And Australia has won by 7 wickets with, well, all bar half the overs still available for the chase.
10: They go again tomorrow. Same opposition, same ground back at AB Field. Can they continue their winning streak? You'll also hear from Wallabies coach Les Kiss ahead of their Bledisloe Cup match with the All Blacks. That match is tonight. And geez, there's not a lot of places that are harder to play the All Blacks than Eden Park, and that is where the Wallabies are headed. There's a bit of a drought for the Wallabies at that ground. We'll talk to Quentin Hull shortly about that. And the Melbourne Marathon and Half Marathons are taking place tomorrow. Eliud Kipchoge is in town to run it. He's one of the biggest names in marathon running in the world. I want to know today, are you running it? Maybe you're running the half marathon. Maybe you're pushing yourself and running the full marathon. If you are, hats off to you for running either of those distances. What's your goal? Let us know. Are you setting yourself a time? Is the goal just to finish it? Because if it was me, that would just be the goal to get through. 0467 920 222 to send us a text. What is your goal for the marathon or half marathon in Melbourne? Maybe you've travelled to Melbourne to run it. Lots of people do that. Lots of people sort of tour the world travelling to run these events. 1300 558 222 to give us a call. 0467 920 222 to let us know if you're running the Melbourne Marathon or half marathon and what your goal is. It is time to go around the grounds, and first we're going to head to Cricket Central to Robin Chipperfield, who's watching the New South Wales Tasmania match. We're at tee at the moment.
12: Just resumed, actually, Poppy, with Tasmania 1 for 137 with Tim Ward on 29 and Caleb Jewell, who's 14 runs short of a century. New South Wales have tried everything so far. They've used 7 bowlers in an attempt to try and get this second wicket. Sean Abbott, Bryce Jackson, Riley Mark, Jake Scott, Jack Edwards, Charlie Stobo, and now Will Saltzman have had a go at trying to dislodge this pair, who came together with the score on 66 after the dismissal of Jordan Silk, the Tasmanian captain and opener in this match. He made 16 before chopping on to Jack Edwards. At that stage, 1 for 66, and New South Wales might have been thinking about picking up 2 or 3 quick wickets and really forcing home the advantage. But this pair have batted superbly so far, putting on 71 for the second wicket at the moment. Jewell, particularly the left-hander through the offside, has looked good. Ward, his fellow left-hander, has batted in the way he usually does, looking very solid but also strong through the offside. Earlier, New South Wales declared on 9 for 500. That was a first innings lead of 255. So the deficit is currently still 118. So New South Wales very much in charge of the match, but they'd like a couple more wickets before the close in the 30 overs or so still remaining in the day. Tasmania 1 for 137.
10: What can you tell us, Chippers, about the deck? It looks as though, at least late, it might be a batter's wicket.
12: Poppy, it's flat. It is very flat. There have been plenty of runs scored, as you'll have heard. Ollie Davies yesterday, 253. Jack Edwards, 115. If there was a little bit in it on day one, hence New South Wales winning the toss and deciding to have a bowl first, that has certainly gone out of the wicket. It has been very, very hard work. For

0: the bowlers over the last couple of days. They're going about trying to wear down the batters a little bit, I think, and maybe a lapse in concentration might bring them a wicket. But you look at the history here at Cricket Central, and it tells you that it is a very, very difficult place to get results. There's only been one positive result so far in the Sheffield Shield, and this is the beginning of the fourth season of matches here. The only side that has won here is Tasmania, and it took New South Wales collapsing in a bit of a heap for that to eventuate. So it is a difficult place to get positive results. It's something that Brad Haddon talked about, the new New South Wales coach, on his way into the job. Talked about trying to turn this place into a home ground where they are very strong, New South Wales, but it is a very flat deck. It is difficult to get wickets, and they need something special, I think, even now, with what, almost four sessions left in the match. It's going to need something special. It's going to need one of those half an hours of inspiration where three or four wickets fall for New South Wales to force the victory, you sense, because, as I say, it is, I'm not saying it's easy batting, but it is certainly, it's the ground where batting is easiest in the country. The figures tell you that. It's around 38, the average, per wicket here at Cricket Central, which is about 10 runs per wicket better than anywhere else in the country. So it is difficult to get wickets here, and that has proven the case over the first 4 days of this season.
1: Chippers, thanks so much. We'll check back in with you. It's probably a good time if you're Ollie Davies to be making 253, given what's going on in the test setup. If you're an opener, it's a good time to be making big runs, hey?
0: Absolutely, and he did that yesterday. And, you know, I mentioned this earlier, but fair credit to him. He wasn't in the team for the second half of last season because there are so many players away with Australia at the moment and Australia A. There are opportunities for players who might not otherwise have got them. He may have got in the side anyway. Who knows? Brad Haddon might have come in and thought, he's a player I want to get behind and infused with confidence, and he might be one for the future. But, you know, with the likes of Maddison away and Constance away, Phillippe away, he may not have gone into the side, but he's certainly grabbed his opportunity.
1: It seems like a masterstroke now after you make 253. Chippers, thanks so much for joining us. We'll head earlier today, Victoria and South Australia. We got a result in that match. South Australia won by an innings and 40 runs. Victoria bowled for 244 in the first innings. South Australia put on a total of 508 in the second innings. And they didn't need to bat again. 224, they bowled Victoria out in their second batting innings. Ben Menenti was the player of the match, and he caught up with Ned Hall after that match on their emphatic win over the team they faced in the final last year.
2: Yeah, I think you talk about having good weeks of Shield cricket, and this week was a great week of Shield cricket. We sort of probably missed the mark a little bit with the ball on day one, and we judged ourselves pretty harshly on that, and we knew we were better than that. But we still took 10 wickets, having won the toss and bowled. So there was positives out of that. And then we had a really good batting day where we stacked on 500, which doesn't happen too often anymore. So it was nice to be able to do that. And then we were ruthless yesterday. We made up for our mistakes in the first innings with the ball.
1: Victoria and South Australia, those results yesterday. Obviously, South Australia with an emphatic win. We head now to the WACA ground with Mitch Turner. West Australia are taking on Queensland. And Mitch, we've just come back from lunch.
3: We have Poppy first over after lunch. Jai Richardson opening up from the Inverarity stand end. That's where I'm sitting in this new facility here at the WACA ground. Opened earlier this year at lunch. Queensland were 7 for 54, so bowled WA out for 175 earlier today. Xavier Bartlett, the best of the bowlers, picked up a couple of wickets this morning after WA resumed at 8 for 158. He picked up the final two wickets, WA average, adding 17 more runs to their overnight score. So he finished with figures of 5 wickets, Xavier Bartlett, for 48 runs from his 20 overs. Cameron Gannon, after moving back to Queensland, 2 for 33 against his old side, and 1 apiece to Hayden Kerr, Jem Ryan and Mitch Schwepson. But it was all WA after that. A first innings lead of 132 for Queensland. They lost 2 wickets in the first over, courtesy of Joel Paris, Hugh Wybegan for a duck, Angus Lovell for just 1, and then Jai Richardson at the other end, the chief destroyer as well. He took 3 wickets, removed Burden for 4, Clayton for 4, and the first innings centurion, Jimmy Pearson, he went for 0. Did not score for Richardson's third wicket. They were 5 for 13. A little bit of a fight back from Lockie Herdon and Hayden Kerr. They put on 36 before they went in consecutive balls. Hearn caught by Bancroft off the bowling of Kieran Elliott for 11. Hayden Kerr caught at deep third by Corey Rocacioli off the bowling of Albert Esther.

0: Townsend for 22. So 7 for 54 at lunch. They have resumed now 7 for 59. Mitch Swepson, he's on at 10. Xavier Bartlett is alongside him. Swepson almost chopped on in that first over after lunch. Big inside edge, just missed his off stump and rolled away for 4. So they're under the pump here, Queensland. Their lead, though, as I speak, is up to 191. So they will have something to bowl at. And WA do have some concerns. They've had a bit of illness that's gone through the camp already in this match. Jaden Goodwin withdrawn before day one, replaced by Tom Murray, who was then withdrawn as well, replaced by Sam Whiteman because of illness as well. And then today, Sam Fanning, who top scored for WA in their first innings with 64, was chasing a ball out in the deep. When his hamstring went on him, he re-emerged after going to the rooms on crutches. So not good signs with another opening bat going down. So they're in a little bit of trouble, WA, in terms of some injury concern. Lance Morris has been out there, did a bit of fielding. He's been injured with a side strain, but has been working his way back. So he had to do a little bit of fielding today as a sub, and they'll be continuing to rotate some sub-fielders through, as Sam Fanning, I imagine, won't play any further part in at least this bowling innings, and we'll be interesting to see if he can bat, because, as I said, he is on crutches at the moment. So a few concerns with WA and their run chase does come, but at the moment, Queensland 7 for 59, Schwepson on 10, Bartlett yet to score, and that lead is at 191 here on day 3, 191 runs on day 3.
1: Mitch, we'll speak to you shortly. Mitch Turner from the WACA ground, WA taking on Queensland. And in the AFLW studio, Lauren Borden. Lauren, we are into the third quarter of the match between Port Adelaide and West Coast in the AFLW, and it's close.
2: It is. You've come at a good time. Just a couple of goals in quick succession in the last probably minute and a half or so. So Abby Dowrick scored a goal for Port Adelaide. She was the showdown medalist last week when Port Adelaide defeated Adelaide in a big way at Alberton. And here at Alberton again, it looked like she'd made a good breakaway for Port Adelaide just to move slightly ahead of their opponent in West Coast. But then Killy Skepper stole one back. And now it means that just 3 points is the margin. Port Adelaide 3-5-23, leading West Coast 3-2-20. So that's where the match sits in this third match of the day, as you mentioned, in the AFLW last night. It was the Western Bulldogs and Essendon that kicked off the rounds, or the two rounds of Pride rounds is what the AFLW likes to celebrate. So every side gets a home game. And it was the Western Bulldogs who won in a very big way against the Bombers there. So that's the third time they've been able to start the season, or start the Pride rounds rather, with the marquee matchup. And they did a really good job of it out at Witten Oval, defeating Essendon by 43 points, which means it's the Dogs' best start or best season really since 2022. They did have that dip, and now Tamara Hyatt's in there and they're starting to see the other side of it. And then there's probably St Kilda that was the surprise, I guess, when it comes to the wins today, defeating Collingwood in what was Nick Del Santo's last game as coach. So board meeting on Wednesday night, and on Friday it was announced that he was stepping aside, the club thanking him for the 6 seasons that he'd put into the AFLW program. He was a part-time coach, which is a rarity now in AFLW, but he has stepped aside. He did get a farewell game, and it was quite incredible that the Saints girls went from being scoreless at halftime and were able to win in the end just by 2 points. So kicking against the breeze in the last quarter, but were able to hold on in that one, and it's their first win since late last year, which is quite incredible. Nick Del Santo on the television coverage said, oh, I should have quit earlier, given if I'd known this would have been the result. But that was what happened earlier on today. That was at Moorabbin. Port Adelaide and West Coast, it is still the Power just ahead by 2 points, and Geelong and the Giants to come a little later on this afternoon. Richmond and Adelaide tonight, and Gold Coast and Melbourne from the Great Barrier Reef is the final game of today.
1: GWS Giants, another coach who potentially is under pressure in Cam Bernasconi, given they are not having the greatest season of all time. So interested to see how that one plays out, because the Cats are a formidable opponent. Lauren Borden in the AFLW studio. We'll check back in with you shortly. Coming up, though, we'll be previewing the Bledisloe Cup here on ABC Sport.
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1: Poppy Penny with you. Game 1 of the 2-match Bledisloe Cup series between the Wallabies and the All Blacks starts tonight.

0: Night to be played at Eden Park. Quentin Hull is calling that for the ABC. That coverage starts from 5Q. Good afternoon.
1: G'day, Poppy. How are you?
0: I'm probably doing better than most Wallabies fans. Are there many tougher places than Eden Park to play the All Blacks? They are so good there.
1: Oh, it's the hope that kills you. It's the hope that kills you. Or makes it even sweeter if we can break this drought. I mean, it is the fortress beyond fortresses in world sport. You think of not only Australia's record there, where they've lost every test match at Eden Park since 1986. The All Blacks themselves haven't been beaten in a test match there in their last 53 appearances there. Not since they were beaten by France in July of 1994 have the All Blacks lost a test match at Eden Park in Auckland. So it's an absolutely formidable record that the Wallabies are up against this All Blacks team, which it must be said is coming off the back of a really big series, a trip to South Africa where they played a lot of tour games, as well as three tests there before the fourth and final test of the series that was dubbed Rugby's Greatest Rivalry, where they won the first test against the Springboks in Johannesburg, then lost the next two in South Africa and lost the fourth test of that series. So big is the rugby rivalry between New Zealand and South Africa. They finished that series in the United States and played in Baltimore. So the Springboks ended up winning the last three tests of that series and winning the series 3-1. So in a sense, Poppy, you can compare it a little bit to what we saw the Wallabies do last year, where they had a really big series at the start of their international season, really got up for that British and Irish Lions series and struggled at the back end. Of course, there's been a change of coach and a change of fortune since then for Australia. But New Zealand, they've really had to front end the peak of their season by trying to get themselves ready for that Springbok series. And now, off a week or two off and a few bruised bodies and, you know, the likes of star fly half Richie Mo'unga unable to play with a calf injury, they're trying to get themselves up to ensure that the Wallabies don't sneak under their guard today and, of course, next week in Sydney.
0: The Wallabies this year have been in super form, wins over Japan, Argentina, South Africa as well. So what are we seeing from this Wallabies team in 2026 leading to this run? Is this maybe their chance to beat the All Blacks? Because, you know, they've had a tough series, the All Blacks, against the Springboks, and you don't see them lose too many on the bounce.
1: Yeah, we're still very early in the tenure of Les Kiss, the former Queensland Reds coach, who for quite some time knew that he was going to be moving from provincial rugby coaching into international rugby coaching. And Joe Schmidt's era ended when they beat Italy in Perth. And since then, you're right, it's been a really good run for Les Kiss. So two wins against Japan, a win and a draw against Argentina. And then I think we took those results with a grain of salt. The really positive result was in Perth a couple of weeks ago when Australia survived that bizarre end of the game where at one point they were down to 11 players with four in the sin bin and beat the world champion Springboks by 42 points to 38. And you can look at the results, which is one thing, tick. They're not losing test matches at the moment under the new coach. But I think, you know, the importance of the way that the Wallabies have now structured up with Ryan Lonergan, this late developing scrum half who's been good for the Brumbies. He's got such a solid kicking game. There's a lot of experience in the big men positions now with Alaalatoa and Bell in the front row and, you know, Jeremy Williams and Lucan Salakai-Loto. Among these big guys, I mean, and the back of the scrum looks strong now. Valentini, Wilson, McWright. So Australia has been out-bustled in so many rugby test matches over the years. There's an experience in that front portion of the game now for Australia. And then you add the reliability of Lonergan's kicking game to the individual brilliance of a guy like Max Jorgensen, a guy like Joseph Suaalii, who are playing on the wings, potentially until Mark Nawangana Tuaza returns to the setup. So look, there's a lot to be optimistic for Wallabies fans about this test match. History is against Australia, but I will say this, Poppy, that the hope of today is that this is an Australian team which has been able to build its season to peak at this point, whereas, as I mentioned, the All Blacks peaked trying to beat the Springboks. They're going to have to come again, and if they're off their game, who knows?
0: This will be the first time the Wallabies play the All Blacks since former Wallabies coach Dave Rennie took the reins there. Do you think he's feeling any pressure coming up against the Aussies, and also the fact that New Zealand are on a three-game slide? They haven't lost four on the bounce since 1998, the All Blacks.

0: Yeah, there's the interesting part of that story. Dave Rennie, who was unceremoniously thrown out because we thought Eddie Jones was going to be the saviour for Australian rugby, and didn't that turn out to be the exact opposite? So yeah, never before as a former Wallaby coach coached against Australia in a Bledisloe Cup test match. So, and from New Zealand's point of view, they've had to make a couple of changes. I mentioned Richie Mwanga out with a calf injury. So the very experienced Damien McKenzie comes into 10. But that being said, he was preferred at fullback in the series against South Africa. And then there's the legend that is Scott Barrett, who has basically missed a year of rugby. He's played 2 weeks of provincial rugby off the back of surgeries to his ankle and a bulging disc in his back. You know, a member of the famous Barrett family, of which there are three members in the starting 15 today, Bowden at fullback, Geordie at 12, and Scott at lock. So, you know, a couple of those things which, you know, we know the names are good, but they are, you know, if we dare look at a vulnerability, if we can be that optimistic from an Australian point of view and look at this All Blacks 23 and think, well, where are the areas where they might not be as strong? You know, Scotty Barrett's underdone. Damien McKenzie hasn't been the preferred fly half. So, you know, who knows? Off a very settled Australian team, which seems to be playing with a real plan and purpose under Les Kiss, maybe that's a hope.
1: How important is this run before I let you go? I know we're a year out from a home World Cup for the Wallabies, but being in good form under a new coach, and as you mentioned, Mark Nwanganetuwasa to come back into this Wallabies setup, how sort of important is this for Wallabies' confidence and for Wallabies fans ahead of that home World Cup?
0: Well, it's absolutely massive because there are two stories here. There's the proficiency of the team, and then there's the ability to try and engage the Australian sporting public. And let's be frank, you know, rugby union has been pretty much on the nose since that disaster of Eddie Jones's swift entry and then removal from the national setup in the previous World Cup cycle, where the Wallabies didn't even exit the pool phase. So Joe Schmidt has done a lot of work, and we're still to work out what his legacy will be. The criticism was we didn't win many test matches under his tenure, but he did do a lot to try and ensure Les Kiss has got a structure to work to and experienced players to work with. So I think we're starting to see it on the field for those that follow it regularly. But if you are the broader Australian sporting fan, there is nothing bigger than, oh, we beat the Springboks. Oh, hold on. You know, we're in a Bledisloe Cup series. If they were to win the Bledisloe Cup for the first time in 24 years, it would be an unquantifiable boost to Australian rugby ahead of next year's World Cup.
1: And it is so important. I tell you what, the Eddie Jones era of the Wallabies feels like both yesterday and also a lifetime ago simultaneously. Quinton Hull, thank you so much for your time. We'll hear you across the call of that match tonight. Go well.
0: Yeah, Sports Extra on the app if you're not getting it through local radio in Canberra and Queensland. Great to have former Wallaby captain Stephen Moore to join me for the call.
1: That's from 5 o'clock Eastern Daylight Time. And if you are in Queensland and the ACT, you'll have that on local radio, as Q says. You're listening to Summer Grandstand on ABC Sport. My name is Poppy Penny. Earlier in the week, you heard Q talk about the new Wallabies coach, Les Kiss. ABC News Breakfast's Catherine Murphy caught up with him ahead of today's match.
2: New Wallabies coach Les Kiss, who is so far undefeated, will coach his side against the All Blacks for the first time tomorrow in Auckland. Off the field, a standoff between Rugby Australia and the Players Association over pay means players are in limbo ahead of the October 31st deadline to strike a deal. I caught up with Les in Auckland a short time ago and started by asking him when he'll be speaking to Mark Nwanganetuwasa, the Roosters Premiership player, is coming back to Rugby Union, but for now, he's still celebrating with his club.
3: Well, he should start, keep celebrating. It was a fantastic season for him and the Roosters. We will keep in touch probably early next week. It's just right to give him a bit of space and time. I spoke to him early in the season and, you know, I just said, look, it's important for him just to enjoy the journey and do what he's doing there. And we'll approach those things with Mark over the next 4 or 5 days.
2: Now, Les, there's been a bit of a campaign on our show this week to get him in a Wallabies jersey ASAP. Even Senator David Pocock got involved. He told my colleague James Glenday it would even have been great if he was playing in the Bledisloe tomorrow. Now, he was asked a bit of a leading question, I will admit that. How soon will we see him in gold?
3: Well, that'll be part of the conversation when I sit down with him. I'm just making sure I respect his position at the moment. And as you well know, Catherine, I've got a lot of players on my hands at the moment who are champing at the bit to go to this Bledisloe game. And that's been my main focus. And we'll catch up with each other over the next 4 or 5 days.
2: Will he play on the spring tour, Les? Surely a year out from a World Cup, he'll want to do that.
3: There's an impossibility. That's what we'll discuss. We'll just see where things are. Look, you've got to understand he has been out of the game for a while, and just getting back into the groove. There's a lot of differences in the game, so we're going to make sure that we're in front of those things, discuss all the possibilities. Where does he want to be physically, mentally? There's a lot of things on the plate there for him. And the UK tour, the spring tour, is a great opportunity also to explore other positions with players as well. So, we may see him there, we may see some changes, but I'm just keeping an open mind at the moment.
2: Sure, here's hoping we do see him then. Les, talking of player availability, the collective bargaining agreement is being negotiated right now, and the Rugby Union Players Association say they are at loggerheads with Rugby Australia. If this doesn't get sorted out, it could disrupt your job, your work, the Rugby Championship. Are you confident this will be resolved soon?
3: Well, I think the right people are in the room together working through this. Certainly anything that's been going on has been going on for some while now. The people are good people's in the room working out what works, what's the best win-win situation. So I'll leave that to those experts. They're leaving me to my job, which is important. But look, the boys are really focused on this week. That's what I really am encouraged about, that they've stayed focused on the job here. And because it's a big match, isn't it, at the Bledisloe? So let those things happen in the background. It's important. But we've got some other important things on the pitch tomorrow.
2: You certainly do, Les. I love that in your press conference yesterday, you just said this isn't just another game. It is massive. It's also a venue where the Wallabies haven't won for around 40 years. You are the most positive person I know. How do you frame that to the players?
3: It's an interesting one, Catherine, because it isn't just another game. It's the Bledisloe series. It's important to both nations. Both very proud, and at the moment they've been on top. So how do you approach that? Basically just face the reality. We're at Eden Park. They haven't lost for 52 tests. When's the last time a New Zealand team, an All Blacks team, has lost four in a row? That's a long time. And they're proud people. We're just aware it's going to be tough and understand that they have a lot to fight for on a ground that they love. However, we've been slowly but surely working on our game, improving. We know there's a lot more in us, a lot more growth, but there's a lot of positivity in the group, a lot of confidence, but that won't get the job done. We're going to have to do all the small things well. We're going to have to win the small margins, make sure the set piece and the physical battle is something that we're up for and can try and imply our game upon the All Blacks. If we can get some patches going, we feel we can hurt them, but we know we're going to have to be good for 80 minutes.
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1: Poppy Penny with you on ABC Sports Summer Grandstand. If you're running the Melbourne Marathon or Half Marathon tomorrow, which, by the way, an incredible effort to anyone who is doing that, I want to know about it. I want to know what your goal is. I want to know why you're running. A lot of people running for some really special reasons. 0467 920 222 is the number to send us a text like Doug.

0: might be a few divots and some gremlins in this pitch if Queensland can expose that with the ball themselves. Cameron Gannon, he didn't last long, caught behind off the bowling of Jai Richardson for a duck, 9 for 62, and the final wicket falling, 10 for 68. Jem Ryan caught by Cameron Bancroft in the cordon for another duck of Jai Richardson for his fifth wicket. So Jai Richardson, the best of the bowlers for WA, 5 for 19 from his 9.1 overs. Joel Parris, 3 for 21 from his 9 with 4 maidens. Kieran Elliott took 1 for 11, and Albert Esterhuizen took 1 for 15 as well from his 2 overs. So Jai Richardson with a 5 for Queensland, bowled out for 68, their lowest score in Sheffield Shield cricket since 2017. So their lowest score in the Red Bull format for 9 years, and they lasted just 25 overs. That was all they could muster. WA now needing 201 for victory. So Queensland, a 200-run lead. So 201 will be the target needed for WA. They do have no Sam Fanning, who opened the batting in the first innings and made 64 runs. He did a hamstring in the field, Sam Fanning. So the top scorer from WA's first innings will not be out there. Certainly won't be out there at the start. He's on crutches with a hamstring. So Cameron Bancroft will open, and I believe it'll be Joel Curtis. So did see him padded up, but I've also seen Sam Whiteman padded up. So maybe it's Sam Whiteman who'll be opening the batting. I think it will be. There you go. So Sam Whiteman, who's actually late in as well due to sickness of Tom Murray, Sam Whiteman is going to be the opening batting partner for Cameron Bancroft out there. So two experienced campaigners of WA as they try and chase down this target of 201. But great to see Jai Richardson back in form with the ball.
1: Yeah, he's had some injury troubles over the years, Jai Richardson. So fantastic to see him back out there. Mitch, just quickly, we spoke to Robin Chipperfield earlier, who was saying the news that the pitch out at Cricket Central is looking pretty flat and pretty easy to bat on. Some demons at the Wacker.
0: Yeah, not a bad wicket if you can get yourself in. There were some runs. Jimmy Pearson scored a century in the first innings in that total of 307 for Queensland. But from speaking to a couple of people, just a couple of divots starting to appear in that pitch. So a little bit of variable bounce, but it's been a pretty good wicket for cricket, I reckon. Plenty for the bowlers. The batters are getting rewarded for good shots. But it'll be interesting to see how Xavier Bartlett, Cameron Gannon and this Queensland attack, and what they can get out of it and how they go in just a moment as the two teams come out. Cameron Bancroft and Sam Whiteman stride to the middle to face up.
1: Mitch Turner, we'll leave you there. We'll come back to see how the second innings goes. Robin Chipperfield is at Cricket Central in New South Wales as they take on Tasmania. What are you seeing there? Have they managed to break through?
2: They have, Poppy. Put out the bunting. There's been a second wicket here at Cricket Central. Tasmania 2 for 161. And good reward for Sean Abbott, who's been the pick of the bowlers for New South Wales. He's got through 13 overs, 5 maidens, and now 1 for 12. And a terrific delivery to get rid of Caleb Jewell, who looked booked in for bed and breakfast out on this pretty flat track. One that nipped back a little bit and bowled in between bat and pad. Jewell out for 88. The earlier man to go was Jordan Silk for 16. He too was bowled, but he played on to Jack Edwards for 16. So the deficit is now 94. Tim Ward is still there on 35 from 103 deliveries. He's been joined by Teague Wiley, who's made the journey from the Wacker to Hobart during the winter. Didn't enjoy his first innings for Tasmania. He was out for a duck to the bowling of Bryce Jackson, and maybe that is why Jackson is back into the attack for New South Wales. Wiley, though, has moved on to 5. As I say, Ward has 35. Tasmania 2 for 161. The deficit, 94.
1: Robin Chipperfield at Cricket Central, New South Wales taking on Tasmania there. And in the AFLW studio, Lauren Borden, we're into the fourth quarter between Port Adelaide and West Coast Laws.
3: We are. And look, it's been a really tough slog in this match for both of these two sides. West Coast was able to gain a lot of the territory in the third quarter, had plenty of possession, but just not able to put the scores on the board. So we've played about 10 minutes in this fourth quarter, and it is Port Adelaide leading 3-6-24 to West Coast 3-3-21. So they're up by 2 points at three-quarter time, and now just extending that further by one. Some of the key players that have been involved, as you'd imagine, is Abby Dowrick. So she's really coming to the game in probably the last quarter and a half to make inroads for her side in Port Adelaide, having won the showdown medal last week, kicked a goal as well. So she's been important for the power in this match, but it's just desperate stuff to try and score here as the Eagles score another behind to bring that margin to 2 points. It's just very important in the context of the ladder, this matchup between the power and the Eagles.

0: at Alwyddon Oval. As it stands at the moment, it is the Eagles that have won four, lost four. So they're in this pack with Fremantle, Hawthorn, West Coast and Richmond. They're all placed from 8th position on the ladder to 11th position on the ladder. Obviously the top 8 that go through to finals. So the Eagles are desperate to get the win there. And for Port Adelaide, they've got the 3 wins this season. So they just need it to stay in touch with those above it and to give them any sort of a chance. And they're doing it at the moment. The Power, they're managing to hold on and they're going to try and keep doing that for the last 8.5 minutes of this fourth term. Just up by 2 points though, the Power at Alwyddon.
1: And Lauren, the next match between Geelong and GWS, we've talked about coaches under pressure because Nick Dal Santo coached his final match at St Kilda today, which was unbelievably their first win of the season. Cam Bernasconi at GWS, I would say, is under just as much pressure.
0: Yeah, it's strange how sport works, isn't it? It's, I don't know, Zeno called it the dead coach bounce when the new coach comes in. This wasn't quite that, but it seemed to have the same vibe about it in St Kilda being able to score its first win since last year after Nick Dal Santo decided to step aside. Agreed with the club to step aside during the week. For Cam Bernasconi, I don't think he's under as much pressure just in terms of the club have come out and backed him. So just before the season started, he did sign an extension until 2028. Even though he's only had 5 wins across the past 3 seasons, the Giants have been pretty clear that they want to continue with him and they like what he's been doing. So the Giants are 1 win, 7 losses to start the season. They'll be taking on Geelong, who are the inverse. They're 7 wins and 1 loss. And I think another coach under pressure that's worth mentioning is Natalie Wood, the coach of Essendon. So same, very similar in the sense that her side's only won one match this season. And last night they lost to the Western Bulldogs by 43 points. She was asked about it and she said, "I'm not concerned. I know I'm out of contract. I'd expect a review. I'm not worried. I'm conscious of it and I'll keep giving it everything I've got." So she's obviously well aware that results aren't going her way, and she, along with Nick Dal Santo, was the other coach that was being spoken about, that as she comes to the end of a year in contract, she could be under some pressure. Essendon haven't had the greatest run across the last couple of years either, and they haven't experienced many wins. There's plenty of people that do like the way Natalie Wood coaches, so it depends. And I think, like, you know, in these areas, St Kilda's announced a review, Carlton announced a review a few years ago and did a whole look into their football program. And sometimes in the AFLW, it can be an issue with not just the coach, but also the resourcing and what gets given to the W program. So maybe it'll be a chance for Essendon to look inward and see what they can improve based on their results this year, which have yielded just one win.
1: Yeah, a few coaches under pressure and nothing like the full support of the board for Cam Bernasconi. That will always fill you with confidence as a coach, particularly in the AFL. Lauren Borden, we will check back in with you for the result of this Port Adelaide West Coast game shortly from the AFLW studios. Australia's women's team in the cricket beat Bangladesh last night in a pretty comprehensive fashion. 7 wickets at Allen Border Field, and the home summer for the Aussies started pretty well.
2: Megan Shute has the new ball in hand from the Albion Park trotting track end for the first ball of this series, which Hawke edges to first slip and Litchfield takes the catch. Australia strikes with the opening ball of the home summer.
1: Yeah, not a bad start for Australia. Michelle Gosgo is a former Aussie cricketer, scored a double ton on her test debut, and he's part of the ABC's cricket coverage this summer. Gosie, it was an impressive performance from the Aussies, and I want to start with the bowling. No Lucy Hamilton, no Darcy Brown, no worries, it seems. Annabelle Sutherland took 4. Megan Shute got both openers. How impressive was this bowling attack?
3: Yeah, amazing, actually. And Megan Shute just wound back the clock. Well, actually just continued on what she could do. It's just that she hasn't had a chance really to show the Australian audience or international audience what she can do. I mean, she was miserly as normal. Yeah, no Lucy Hamilton. And, I mean, she's been the flavour of the month a little bit for the Australians. Had a bit of an injury, missed the first round of the WNCL. So there might have been a little bit of caution around her. Kim Garth as well was excellent. Annabelle Sutherland. I mean, she was born for one-day cricket and test cricket and deservedly player of the match, but the Australians bowled pretty well, I thought, and they didn't even really get to Elise Perry to have a bowl. So you have a look at that. It's almost every single person in that side, take away Beth Mooney, everyone else putting their hand up for a bowl.
1: Were you surprised to see Alana King go without a wicket? Because that very rarely happens.
3: Yeah, I mean, look, a lot of the subcontinent sides are very good at playing spin anyway. And George Wareham got a wicket yesterday. It was the bulk of it was from the pace bowlers. So we often see India, Sri Lanka, Bangladesh, they're very effective at the spinners, and Alana King's one. I thought she bowled well. She created a few chances, but, I mean, she'll be better with that run under her belt, and so will Georgia Wareham. But, I mean, it wasn't too worrisome, was it, for the Australians? I mean, you're keeping a side under 170 in a one-day match. You're doing pretty well. So, but I suspect that she'll probably deliver in the second or third match.
1: I did see her post-match giving some bowling advice to the Bangladesh bowlers, which I thought was a really nice touch. How good is it to see, I guess, that, not collegiality, but that sort of relationship between the two sides who don't meet all that often?
3: You know what? It reminded me. Now, you're too young for this, and I'm showing my age, but I remember Brett Lee doing this to Bangladeshi in the fast bowlers in the men's.
1: I'm not as young as you think I am. I remember Brett Lee.
3: You're 21, right? So we'll go with that. But I remember that. And then what's happened? It's bitten us on the backside, hasn't it? We're losing a test match in Australia a few weeks ago. So, you know, it's amazing to see. And I think the Australians, we've seen the standard of international cricket really improve from having the Australians playing around the world in various franchise cricket, and also over in England and whatnot in the 50-over competition. So how good for these young players that come over from Bangladesh and pick the brains of world champion players. So I think it's wonderful to see, as long as it just doesn't bite us on the backside like Brett Lee's did 25 years ago.
1: Kingy's hero was always Shane Warne, and he was always so generous with his time with opposition bowlers and kids in the crowd. So I imagine that that was, you know, something she probably picked up from him, having watched him for such a long time. Have a look at the batting. You'd have thought Phoebe Litchfield had an early dinner reservation the way she was batting. 77 off 57. She's only 23, you know, a couple of years older than me, as you say, but she continues to have composure at this international level, doesn't she? It's so impressive.
3: She does, but I'll tell you what, once she's faced that ball and in between the balls, I need a Bex and a lie down. She is so energetic. There is so much going on, not as bad as Steve Smith, but there is a lot going on, the energy going through it. But I'll tell you what, some of the shots that she played were sublime, and the hand speed, just the time she has on the ball. I mean, she's a 360 degree player. That reverse comes in from all those hockey skills that she got. But she will be one of the best players in the world, and if not already. But she's just dripping with talent, and she's a special player, Phoebe Litchfield. The one thing that'll probably hurt her is she's got to not be so hard on herself, because she's such a high caliber player. It's not going to be the opposition that gets her out. It'll be herself. So hopefully she's a little bit kinder to herself as well.
1: She's had some fair role models in her time as well. Elise Perry, she's playing alongside, and I imagine that'll go a long way to her to perhaps hopefully have her not be so hard on herself, because she's got those older players to give her some advice and a bit of a tap on the shoulder and say, hey, you're actually going okay. You're listening to Summer Grandstand. My name is Poppy Penny, and I'm speaking to Michelle Gosgo, former Aussie cricketer, about the women's ODI last night, in which Australia won by 7 wickets. It's Australia's 22nd win at Allan Border Field. They've never lost there. As a player, does that play a role at all, maybe for Bangladesh or for Australia? Did the Aussies go in feeling extra confident in their form at a venue, and did Bangladesh go in thinking, oh no?
3: Yeah, it's a weird one, isn't it? Because, you know, it was almost like we had it with the Breakers. We played a WNCL final for, I think it was 23 years in a row. And we'd never missed out. And then you talk about the younger players that came in sort of from the 20th year onwards. They were like, they felt the pressure, because they knew, okay, well, far out, this is a bit of longevity going on, and we want this to continue. But then also, you don't want to be in that side that actually loses the first time. But then also, I'm looking at the Australian side. There's so many experienced campaigners, isn't there, in there, and realists, that it might happen eventually that you're going to lose. But you can't underestimate the confidence that can happen. And it happens to batters all the time. You could be batting like, you know what, and then you're getting 5 ducks in a row. All of a sudden you're playing at your favourite ground. You're getting 100 off 80 balls. So, yeah, it's such a mental game, cricket. But the Australians certainly love batting there and playing at Allan Border Field. And that's, Yeah, I knew when they once they won the toss that they were going to bowl because they back their batters in the back end if Bangladesh were able to get on and then chase that down. But yeah, they've got the full skill set, the Australians.
1: And she's not new to the role, but Talia McGrath took over the leadership with Soph Molyneux out with a hip injury, and Molyneux will miss this series. What did you make of McGrath's captaincy?
3: It was excellent. She's been a great captain, actually. Stepped in, you know, under a little bit of pressure at times, you know, just looking at the people that you've had before you. But every time she's been

0: captain, she's made probably 99.5% of the right decisions. She's another one that's calm under pressure. It's almost like that duck swimming on water, like everything's happening underneath, but on the top, all you just see is this gliding across the water. That's her. And we've seen it across in the Adelaide Strikers as well with her captaincy in the WBBL. Never under pressure. And I think the other players really feed off that she's understated a little bit, like Sophie Molyneux as well, probably not off field, like Sophie Molyneux is leading everything. But yeah, it's Tali McGrath just showing all that experience. And you wouldn't have known that she really did struggle with the bat for 12 months, but you didn't tell, you couldn't tell in her captaincy. So yeah, it's wonderful to see her back.
1: They go again tomorrow, same opposition. Do you suspect we'll see any changes for Australia, or do you think they'll go in exactly the same as they were last night?
0: Yeah, they don't really like mixing and changing things up, the Aussies. They want to play pretty much their strongest team all the time. I'd love to see Lucy Hamilton get in and play, you know, at one of our home grounds, coming from Queensland. And yeah, I think they might, maybe they'll tweak it, maybe just with her in, but I can't really see any other changes. Nick Carey could come in. I mean, she's an excellent player, but how do you change a winning side? That's the only way I see maybe is Lucy Hamilton. That's it. I can't see any real changes unless there's an injury. But yeah, why change a winning side, hey?
1: Exactly right. Before I let you go, Gozzy, you're also involved with the New South Wales Blues side, and you've been away as a group with a bit of a focus on mental health. What was that experience like? You know, how important is that in sport at the moment? And have you seen a shift, I suppose, in the emphasis we put on mental health for athletes in your time in the game?
0: Oh, 100%. Yeah, I was lucky enough to go away with the Baggy Blues, which is former and current players. We go away with the Rural Adversity Mental Health Program, RAMP, here in New South Wales. And we're in Bega, so it's about six and a half hours from Sydney. And we go to regional areas. I know next week the group's going to Narrabri. So it's great to see that, you know, sport can really cross over and help people in regional areas and country areas to reach out to different organisations that they didn't know about. And something that came out of it was after the next day, we had the coordinator, Jen, that was there, Rick, say that out of, I think it was 75 people in the sports dinner, eight of them reached out and said they need some mental health help. And that's a win for us. It's giving me shivers at the moment just thinking about it. And, you know, that's what sport does. It brings everyone together and you've got your mates around you. And, you know, sometimes in regional country areas, they don't have that. So it's great to have been able to go away with them and yeah, help as many people as we can.
1: It is incredibly important. Michelle Gosgo, thank you so much for your time. We're looking forward to you being part of the ABC's coverage of cricket this summer. Thanks for joining us.
0: Thanks, Poppy Penny. I love that name. Best name in the business.
1: I'm going to end up with a big head if this carries on. You can hear every ball of the Women's ODI series on ABC Sport via ABC Listen. They take on Bangladesh on Sunday at Allen Border Field, of course. Yeah, they haven't lost an ODI there. All the action from toss until stumps on ABC Listen and on local radio. Tonight in Melbourne, there is a big, big football match, the round ball kind, the Australia Cup, between kind of the old guard and the new guard of Melbourne's football history. And there are plenty of stories to pick out of this one. Clint Wilden spoke earlier today with Bill Papastergiadis, the South Melbourne Football Club president, and he told the story of the family connection between the captain of Melbourne Victory and South Melbourne FC.
2: I think it is, and it brought a tear to my eye, because what football has done for so many people in this country, particularly many decades ago, was to create opportunities for people who were quite marginalised. And that was the story of Alan Davidson, an elite footballer, a great person, a superstar at South Melbourne Hellas, but who was marginalised in society because of his Japanese mother and the upbringing he had, and you know, perhaps the way he looked at that point in time in comparison to the rest of Australia. And the only place that he felt truly welcomed was at amongst Greeks and at the club. And, you know, if clubs can do that to people, if we can create opportunities, give them a home, then we've served our duty as citizens, as good corporate, not corporate, I should say, as good social and cultural citizens of the world. And that's what South Melbourne Hellas tries to do. We're a multicultural club that represents the broad fabric of our city and country.
1: There are so many stories out of this. And he talked also about South Melbourne's push to join the A-League.

0: And what this match tonight up against Melbourne Victory, who are, of course, in the A-League, might do for that campaign?
1: Clint, I think we've already done that before kicking the ball. We've got we've got the best boutique stadium in the country, which that's Lakeside Stadium. It's the envy of every other A-League club around the nation. We have the supporter base. We showed that very quickly, selling out the ground in, you know, a little bit over 2 days. We could have probably sold out Marvel. And I'm not exaggerating when I say that, because, you know, the demand for tickets is red hot and so many people have missed out. We have the corporate sponsorship. We've got the history, the tradition. We produced well over 55 Socceroos in this country well before, and still have not been a part of top-tier football for the last 22 years. Our coaches, for example, Ange Postecoglou, Kevin Muscat, a series of players that have come through the club are continuing. Mike Dalcanis, who's the coach at Brisbane Roar. These people have all got South Melbourne Hellas DNA running through their blood and continuing to compete despite the fact that we've been out of this top tier for 22 years. Absolutely, we should be there, and it should have happened 22 years ago, but it's never too late. We're here to help the code.
0: Bill Papastergiadis, the president of the South Melbourne Football Club in Melbourne, and they take on Melbourne Victory tonight from 7:35. It is a huge match. It's probably one of Australia's biggest footballing matches, and it's going to be played in front of a sold-out crowd. And if you want to hear more from Bill, the president of South Melbourne, you can hear that chat on the Best of ABC Sport podcast. So there's plenty more. Bill is a passionate South Melbourne man, and there is just some great stories out of that match. In case you missed it earlier, South Australia beat Victoria emphatically in the Sheffield Shield. Victoria were bowled out for 244 in their first innings, and the top score in that, 45 from Harry Hoekstra. So, you know, you're struggling a little bit when your bowlers are your top scorers. The openers, Campbell Kellaway, scored 13, Marcus Harris on 4. So it was pretty tough going. Peter Hanscom on 24, Ollie Peake 32. This comes at a time where the Australian selectors may be looking for new openers, given that Nick Maddison didn't perform a 33-ball duck yesterday in the test match. And we'll check in with Corbin Middlemass very shortly to see a bit of a scene setter ahead of that, because that kicks off again day two of that test match. So South Australia, emphatic victors over Victoria by an innings and 40 runs. Ben Menenti in the South Australian innings was one of the great stories. Scored 128. It is his first-class century. That is a hard sentence to say. But he caught up with Ned Hall after the match to speak about that.
2: Yeah, it was nice to get a ton yesterday and put on a big partnership with Noah on debut, who batted beautifully as well for his 100. So, yeah, nice to get off the back, and, we'll have a beer this afternoon and get ready for the Monday on Monday.
0: They played fantastically, and along with that, Noah McFadyen also scored an incredible ton on debut, 134 for him, so on debut for South Australia. Jake Weatherall will be looking at that pitch and feeling like he might have missed out. He was out for a duck, which isn't great for his test chances, given there are plenty of eyes on it. We're going to talk test cricket on the other side of the news, so I want to know if you believe that Nick Maddison shouldn't be in this test side. I am one for not presenting a problem without presenting a solution. Who would you put in to open for the Australian Test cricket team? If you are in Queensland, ACT or regional New South Wales, you're off to the Bledisloe Cup, the All Blacks taking on the Wallabies on your local radio. If you want to hear that and you're not in those areas, you can find that on ABC Listen at the ABC Sport Extra button. But now it's time for the news.
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0: International Rugby on ABC Sport. Harry Wilson and his Australians just walking onto the hallowed turf of Eden Park in Auckland for the first of two instalments in the battle for Lord Bledisloe's Mighty Cup in 2026. Quentin Hull is my name. I'm alongside former Wallaby captain Stephen Moore. This is the year upon year sojourn that we take you on, ladies and gentlemen, where hope against hope gets us to that question that we've been asking for more than two decades. Is this the year? Is this the year that the Bledisloe Cup returns to Australia? We haven't had it in our hands since 2002. And the quest, well, it starts at a venue where Australia hasn't won in 40 years and a venue where New Zealand hasn't lost in its past 53 test matches. Stephen Moore went eight times and tried in Wallaby Gold against the All Blacks to Eden Park. Here come the All Blacks. We're pretty much hot on the anthems, not too far away, Stephen, but this Les Kiss team comes in off the back of a win against the Springboks. There's high expectation. How are you?
1: Well, I'm great, Q. Thanks again, and thanks for bringing that up. I didn't think it had happened straight away, but yeah, Eden Park was never a great hunting ground for the Wallabies, nor has it been for any test side, actually. And when you say it like that, 50-odd test matches unbeaten at this venue, it is very daunting. But this year does feel different. I know we probably say that often, but it just feels like the Wallabies are a very realistic chance of winning this test match. The All Blacks are vulnerable. They've got some players out. They've lost three out of their last four tests to the Springboks. So it does feel like, of all the years we've been over there and tried this, that we are a red-hot chance today if we play really well.
0: Anthems are close, but why this year? Why the build-in this year gives us a bit more than just that blind hope? There's a bit of rugby reason behind this hope, isn't there?
1: There is, and I was looking at the All Black team yesterday, and there's never a bad All Black team, but they... the names don't jump out off the page at you, do they? There's a few superstars in that team. We think about Roygaard, we think about Will Jordan. But across the board, top to bottom, I do think there's some opportunity there for us to dominate them. And if we believe that, if we front up, we're going to have to play the game of our lives. But if we do that, I think we're a real chance.
0: Perfect conditions in Auckland. It's a lovely night as the two teams are lined up and the pre-game anthems and ceremonies are taking place.

There's a bit of gold around Eden Park, but as ever, black is the predominant colour in this part of the world when there's a Bledisloe Cup test on. And now, the nation of the home anthem before Bledisloe 1, 2026.

0: The anthem's at Eaton Park in Auckland. Apologies if you're at the news before. Joining us here ahead of Bledisloe 1 2026, Quentin Hull with former Wallaby captain Stephen Moore in gorgeous conditions. And the Harker is next, but Steve, gee, you've been out there. I've had the pleasure of calling a number of Bledisloe Cups. It just gets you every time. What's it like when you hear the anthems and now you need to pay respect for the traditional challenge from the men in black?
1: Well, look, it's for the impartial person, it's a spectacular part of world rugby, isn't it? Playing a test match at Eden Park and wonderfully sung anthem there by the boys at St Paul's College as we watch the Harker here, a very long-standing tradition of the All Blacks.
0: The Australians stand respectfully as the hosts are about to issue the traditional challenge.
2: Oh, God!

0: It's a tradition before every test match, but here it means this is our place. We don't lose here. Good luck. The challenge is there for the Australians at Eden Park at this, as mentioned, most impenetrable of rugby forces of recent times, not since 1994, when France beat the All Blacks at Eden Park. Have the host nation's colours been lowered in a rugby test match here? The starting 15s for the hosts, all three Barrett brothers are in the starting 15. Scott making his comeback after a year off and multiple surgeries, but it's Bowden at fullback. Will Jordan and Leroy Carter on the wings. Quintu Paiha comes in at outside centre. Geordie Barrett's at inside centre. Damian McKenzie moves from fullback to fly half. Cam Roygaard, the scrum half. Wallace Satiti at the back of the scrum. Pete Lackey on the breakaway side. Tupou Va'ai on the blind side. Then the locks are Josh Lord and Scott Barrett. And the front row, Fletcher Newell, Ethan De Groot and Cody Taylor is the captain and hooker. And the bench of Almua, Bauer, Tosi, Frizzell, Signa, Preston, Ioane and Morby for the All Blacks. Australia only one change to the starting team that beat South Africa a couple of weeks ago. Tom Wright's at fullback. Max Jorgensen and Joe Swali'i retain their position on the wings. Hunter Paisami is suspended. So Isaac Henry comes in at 13 and Len Iketau moves to inside centre. Ben Donaldson at scrum half. Donaldson at fly half. Lonergan at scrum half. Harry Wilson, the skipper and number 8. Fraser McWright on the breakaway side. Rob Valentini, the blind side. The locks, Lucan Salakai-Loto and Jeremy Williams. And the front row, Alan Ala-Alatoa and Angus Burr with Brandon Payenga-Ramosa, the hooker. The bench, Nasser, Ross, DeLutis, Shaw, Champion at Cremney, McDermott, Meredith and Potter. We are in the hands of Irish referee Andrew Brace, who was born in Wales and actually played for Belgium, but is Irishman. Yep. And the Scotsman, Mike Adamson, is the TMO. If there has been a better opportunity in two decades, it's been a while since we've experienced it. For Australia to try and win back the Bledisloe Cup, the Aussies kick off. It goes inside the 22 and taken to ground by the man in black just a couple of metres inside their quarter. And captain Cody Taylor takes the first carry infield without getting much gain over the advantage line. And Roygaard's at the back with that left boost poised to kick downfield. It's a shallow bomb in behind the line, which is knocked backwards by Geordie Barrett and then knocked on.
1: First back, then second.
0: So his brother was there, Scott, to try and get underneath it. But Scott Barrett, amazingly, only two provincial games off the back of almost a year out of rugby with serious bulging disc surgery in his back and an ankle issue as well.
2: It's a long time out, isn't it? But he's a quality player, played very well at test level for a long time. So he's a big in for them. He would have played here a lot at Eden Park. He's former All Black captain. That kind of experience is hard to replace. And we haven't had to wait too long there. I think there's two keys to this match. The first one's the aerial battle, and the second one is the set piece. So both, whoever gets on top in those areas will likely win the game. But the aerial battle particularly, it's just so important in the game at the moment. We saw how effective it was for us in our last test match against South Africa, and we'll see tonight there'll be a huge amount of contest for ball in the air, and how that pans out will play a big factor here.
0: Voice of former Wallaby skipper Stephen Moore with you on international rugby here on ABC Sport. Lonergan feeds and win the scrum for Australia, and the first carry taken by Suoli'i is put down midfield about 30 metres out. One man to the right for skipper Wilson, a couple over the gain line before being grassed. Just outside the 22 on the attack, the Australians. Ala'ala'toa has a go, one man to the right. Give him a metre or two on the gain. Now Valentini to the left. Donaldson gives it into the hands of Iketau, but he can't breach the defence. Back to centre field for Salakai-Loto, who's put down. Half a dozen phases without much gain for the Wallabies. Now advantage Australia. They go to the right and Bell gets over the gain line. Almost to the 22. Playing with advantage, the Australians. Given to the right. Williams is brought down on the 22. Now back infield to Payenga-Ramosa. They're going to try something funky with this advantage. I think they're still playing with it. Now it comes with a little kick to the wing. Hoping to find, and it does, Henry. He's taken down by McKenzie. But the Australians still 20 metres out, not fancy advantage over after that.
1: Still advantage.
0: No, still advantage, says the referee. Blindside, McWright gives it on to Henry, who's taken over the touchline by McKenzie and also Geordie Barrett. That was a long advantage from the referee.
2: Yeah, that's...
0: Luckily for Australia, that was a kind rub of the green early.
2: Had about 10 phases there and kicked the ball, so I don't know how what you've got to do for the advantage to be over. But anyway, come back. Very positive start for Australia, though.
1: Never move.
2: We've seen
1: back,
2: the ball 13. Go side to side. Some really strong carries from our forwards. Angus Bell there you saw show and go. He's just a terrific athlete for front rower. And we need him to play his back game of his life tonight.
1: Harry?
2: He started like that.
3: And Harry Wilson now advising the referee that
2: we're going for the corner here.
3: Kicking for touch. So Ryan Lonigan's boot has been deadly to kick 3 points, but early signs aggressive from the Australians. They kick for the line out, which will take place 7 metres from the All Blacks line.
2: They may be taking the view that to win this game, they're going to have to score lots of points. So a real statement of intent early. It is a risk, but let's see how we go.
3: Payanga Ramosa to throw into the line out for Australia. No score early on. Perfect conditions at Eden Park. Taken down by Salakai Loto, and the Aussies keep it above the ground. Let's see if this maul can get going for Australia, and it does. They're only 3 metres out. The former right takes it to ground, a couple from the goal line. Lonigan now feeds it infield to Valentini. Advantage Australia again. Bobby Val knocks it on in the tackle, but Australia will get another penalty.
2: Ooh, that was a great maul, and we probably should have scored there. But will they? Imagine Australia will go for touch here again. Really strong maul to start.
3: Well, you've been a part of so many of these matches. Getting on the front foot in Test rugby against any opposition, but let alone playing the All Blacks at Eden Park, Stephen Moore.
2: Yeah, the maul just sheared off there, and we kept it alive. And I did think Australia looked like that they were going to score there. So another real red-hot chance here for them.
3: Taken down by Williams and kept above the ground by the Australians, and the maul is inching to within 2 metres of the All Blacks line. Out on that far right side of the field. Now the men in black get in behind, push the Aussies back a little. So it's a bit neutralised. Payanga Ramosa's controlling it at the back. He's still going forward. Lonigan uses it. Peels off infield. Jordy Barrett makes the tackle right on the goal line to repel the Australian scrum half. McBride passes to Wilson. Give it a Salakai Loto. Rolls to within half a metre. 4 black men around him to stop it. Now one man infield knocked on. Knocked on by the Australians. The quick pass given to Iketau, who puts it down. And the roar of the Eden Park faithful as New Zealand survived their first severe test, scoreless through 5 minutes in Auckland.
2: That was a terrific maul defence there by the All Blacks. They're under huge pressure. Australia got the maul set up really well and looked like they were going to score, but that's a key moment in the game there, right there. So it looked for all money we were going to come away with points in some way, and just had a knock on there, and New Zealand get out of jail. So big moment that.
3: If you want to get in touch on the SMS, we'd love to hear from you. The text message number is 0467920222. Please send us your name and where you're texting from. Quentin Hull and Stephen Moore bringing you Bledisloe Cup 1 from Eden Park. 0467920222. It's an afternoon test match in Sydney next Saturday, so we'll be there for you next week as well. As Roygaard takes off the back of the 5 metre scrum and kicks the Kiwis out of danger. Finds touch about 35 metres away from the New Zealand line. Okay. Well, I'm sure you've played in plenty of tests, Stephen, in New Zealand where the conditions aren't as good as this. It looks like a perfect night for rugby.
2: It does, and it's good to see because both teams will want to play with the ball, and it's nice to see good dry conditions in Auckland. As I say, it doesn't happen often there, but you never know. We have had blue sky to start a test match, and it's absolutely bucketing down by half time. So a long way to go yet.
3: Australia's line out. This time Wilson's the target, and he takes it down and once again keeps it above the ground, and a couple of metres immediately gained on the maul by the Australians. Out on the far right wing, Lonigan looking to use it. No, Payanga Ramosa picks up and goes advantage with Australia. So I'll have a free crack here for a moment or two. Australia playing with advantage. Jorgensen finds a hole, passes to the left edge, given to Wright, dummies, goes for the line, and Tom Wright will score for Australia. The gold strike in Auckland first. What a play! Off the set piece to the right, broken field, and Jorgensen ran the hole, links up with his fullback. Australia 5, New Zealand 0.
2: Well, it's been a wonderful start for Australia. The ball went out the back and it was bobbled, but Jorgensen just came steaming onto it and passed the ball to right and he ducked inside. You know, all the talk's been about the other players in the back three, Jorgensen, Swalehi, but Tom Wright, he's been very solid through his whole career for Australia, and that's a wonderful way to start the test match with a five-pointer close to the post. So a good chance we can make this seven here, and it's a perfect start for the Wallabies.
3: Ryan Lonergan's conversion attempt, 15 metres in from touch on the left. And as expected, just a nervous murmur around Eden Park. Lonergan, who's been so good since coming into the team, works the ball from right to left to convert the Australian try. Wallabies 7, All Blacks 0. 8 minutes played of Bledisloe 1 on ABC Sport. Quentin Hale and Stephen Moore with you.
2: I think the Wallabies have showed some real intent up front to start the game. Every chance they've got, the line out so far, they've gone to the rolling maul and they've done it well. So they know that part of the game's so important. It's great to see starting well with that part. As we see the ball go dead off the kickoff.
3: So that ball bounced inside the 22 and Valentini was around it along with Lonergan.
4: Scrum called.
2: So we'll go back and have a scrum on halfway. The ball went dead off the restart.
3: I don't think it was intentional from the Australians to let it go dead because it bounced about 15 metres from the goal line.
2: Yeah.
3: And
5: no, I think it's
3: more fortunate than otherwise, the momentum took the ball beyond the dead ball line. So just a few things going Australia's way early on here.
2: Indeed.
3: I'm taking anything we can here, Stephen. A long advantage early. The first try, a bit of a lucky bounce there.
2: Well, Australia's certainly been the dominant team the first 10 minutes, no doubt. So he couldn't ask for a better start.
3: So the ball rolls dead and back to halfway for Australia to feed into this scrum. About 20 past 7 local time in Auckland.
5: Fellas,
3: and it is
5: calls, please.
3: A cool,
5: okay,
3: clear night.
5: Okay, let's go.
3: A big time rugby.
5: Let's go quickly.
3: So just repeating that.
5: Quickly, please.
3: That never-ending count, so it seems, of the unbeaten run for the All Blacks here. It's up to 53 tests. Yep. 1994 was the last time anyone's beaten the All Blacks at this venue. Of course, they won a Rugby World Cup final here against France, who were the last team to beat them here. France winning in 1994, the last team to lower the All Black colours here. Scrum won by Australia. Fed to the right for Donaldson, who kicks immediately for touch, but he's kicked it out on the full. He missed that by a fair way. That was a set play which did not work for the Australian fly half.
5: Okay, marked.
3: Couple of errors off the boots.
2: Yeah, I think that was a pre-planned play there to just kick the ball in behind there. It was obviously looking for the
5: outside
2: ground because it wasn't a bomb, so to speak. So
5: on the line, All Blacks.
2: Just overcooked it there and it's gone dead. So
5: don't move.
2: These are the kind of things that can swing the momentum. The All Blacks get the chance now to attack. But
3: Williams turns the line out from the throw of Cody Taylor. So Australia's got the ball, 10 inside their own half, and immediately want to shift it to the left edge. Wright's got the ball, taken down one-on-one by Geordie Barrett. And a good clean out from the All Blacks, but it will come back on Australia's side. Given one man infield to Bell. Gus Bell, 15 in from touch on the left. 8 metres from halfway when taken down. Slow ball for the Australians here.
5: Okay,
3: Lottigan sets for the box kick. Puts it high into the night sky. Will come to ground 10. Attacking side of halfway for Australia. Suoliti's almost grabbed that. He was jumping one-on-one there. But the All Blacks just come down with it. Scott Barrett's fed the ball infield on return to Test rugby. And the veteran taken a dozen inside All Black territory. So New Zealand's first real possession of the football as Roygaard directs it to the right. Plenty of gold men there, no gain on the carry. Roygaard still 12 inside his own half as he feeds it back infield to Fletcher Newell. He's met by the defence, no gain. Slow ball at the breakdown for the All Blacks. And once again, Roygaard setting up for that left-footed box kick. Will come down 5 in stride, Australia's half. So Aligi's out, jumped by Geordie Barrett. Wins the ball for New Zealand, but he's taken down by the tackle of Lonergan. New Zealand ball 30 out. Now they use it to midfield. McKenzie breaks a tackle, runs over the 22. McKenzie passes to the wing. He links up with Lackey, and Peter Lackey scores a brilliant answering try for New Zealand. What rugby!
2: Yeah, that was a special try. Started with the aerial ball, Geordie Barrett. Jumped and came down with it, and then from there the Wallabies were really on the back foot. Some of the forwards there just struggling to get back on the back of the All Blacks attack. And Damien McKenzie, as we know, he's been a been such a wonderful player for so long, and he puts it straight on the chest of Peter Larkhai, and he does the rest 10 metres out, and he gets the ball over the line.
3: And what's interesting, Steve, is it's now Australia 7, New Zealand 5, kick to come. The All Blacks are not playing about worrying for the reputation of the leap of Joe Swali'i at all. They put a couple of box kicks on his head. And Geordie Barrett beat him there.
2: Yeah. And look, Geordie Barrett's outstanding in the air. I'm sure they would have practiced that at length over the last couple of weeks. So it's come off there.
3: McKenzie from out on the left strikes purely and levels the scores in Bledisloe 1 at Eden Park. New Zealand 7, Australia 7. 13 minutes played. You're listening to International Rugby on ABC Sport with Quentin Hull and former Wallaby skipper Stephen Moore.
2: Peter Larkhai hasn't played a lot of Test rugby, but he's had a couple of outstanding seasons for the Hurricanes in Super Rugby, and he's really has been one of the form players in Super Rugby. Wonderful ball carrier, very high work rate. Deserves his place in the All Blacks side tonight.
3: He switched from number 8 to the edge of the scrum off the back of their last game, which was in the United States against the Springboks, just his third Test try. The Aussies go inside the 22 of the restart. New Zealand try and use it a bit. And here's once again Geordie Barrett with a run, but he runs into the red helmet of Harry Wilson. The Wallaby skipper puts down the veteran just inside the 22. Kick out in the full, still available for New Zealand. But they decide to give it one man infield to Wallace Atiti, who now crawls beyond the 22, so the kick out is not available. Well, not the one on the full anyway. To the left, McKenzie links up with Taylor. Passes out to the wing, but plenty of Wallaby numbers there to ensure Leroy Carter can't get through. Ruigard picks up at the back of a messy breakdown there. He's a little disorganised. Gives to Scott Barrett, but tackled immediately by Ala Ala Toa. And the All Blacks retain possession, but they're still 25 metres from their own line. Ruigard with the left boot again. Once again, it's the shallow box kick. Tapped backwards by the All Blacks, taken by Taylor. He's immediately taken, but New Zealand retained possession. 5 their own side of halfway, and now the shift is on towards the right edge, given to Jordan. The dangerous Will Jordan is taken down by the tackle of Wilson and Valentini, and the All Blacks' most prolific try scorer is stopped 12 inside his own half. To centre field, Scott Barrett on to McKenzie, who runs again, got past the first line, links up with Satiti over halfway. Wallace Satiti comes to right, pops the pass out the back, it's loose, picked up by Ruigard, kept alive up to the 22 before Wright makes the tackle. Ruigard lays it back, picked up by Va'ai. He has a scoot down the wing, but he stopped only 10 metres out. Australia under immense pressure here as Carter has a pick and drive, 5 from the goal line. Now a chance for Quintu Paiea. He stopped only 2 from the Wallaby line. All Blacks with momentum here. Australia slowly starting to get this defensive line settled though. Ruigard holds it up, gives the pass, and

0: That's a try for New Zealand. Tupou Vaiai's off the back of that little feed from Roygaard. He crashes in, and the All Blacks find two answering tries after conceding the first. And New Zealand take the lead in the Test match, 12-7, kick to come.
1: It was interesting there. They came off their line and threw the ball side to side, sideline to sideline. They didn't want to kick. Then they kicked and regained again, as we say. The aerial battle again coming into play. And they're just playing with a little bit too much tempo and pace and power for Australia there. Tupou Vaiai, Wallace Atiti touched the ball several times. Once they get on the front foot, the All Blacks, they're a very hard team to contain, always have been. And we just saw a little bit too much there. Wallabies on the back foot and just too good to get over the line there.
0: Well, as you'd expect, it was always going to be a roller coaster. Great start from Australia, but what a strike back from the All Blacks. Two tries in the space of 3 or 4 minutes. McKenzie just to the left of the uprights. Again, curls a little right to left. Converts the try. He's 2 from 2. New Zealand 14, lead Australia 7. You're hearing Bledisloe Cup 1 on ABC Sport.
1: It's interesting, the aerial battle, isn't it? I know we talk a lot about it. It's just such an important part of the game these days, for good or bad. But it does swing the momentum on one piece of play. If you regain those high kicks, you're immediately on the front foot, aren't you? Because the defence is just retreating. And we may see here again the All Blacks keeping the ball in hand and throwing it side to side.
0: So TT takes it and goes over the 22 off the restart. Well, it's interesting that as Geordie Barrett Ryder just tackled, that the All Blacks are happy to play to that perceived strength of Australia of kicking to the high ball and the contestable.
1: They are, and they must have seen something, because they're keeping the ball in hand coming off their own line, particularly for a couple of phases. See Roygaard there again now kicking after the third phase. So,
0: and it's Swali'i under this one. He catches it this time. Geordie Barrett's there to immediately tackle him. But it's Australia's ball 30 metres from the All Blacks line. Sent infield to Alatoa, who doesn't get over the gain line. Laid back though for Lonigan. Passes right for Tom Wright. Big cutout ball to the wings, a bit loose. It bounces favourably for Jorgensen, but he's tackled by Bowden. Barrett flicks it infield to Iketau. Just flirting with the touchline, but the Australians keep it in. Nice skill from Jorgensen there. But no momentum for the Aussies with phase play here, as Payenga Ramosa goes to ground and didn't release. Did not release it. The breakdown penalty, New Zealand.
1: Peter Larkai straight on the ball there. Jeremy Williams just a little bit slow to get to Payenga Ramosa there in support, and that's all it takes for these world-class players. Fraser McWright's the same, just to get there and get over that ball. So it looks to me like coming out of their own territory, New Zealand, they're playing a couple of phases potentially to bring the wingers up, and then they're putting the ball on top of them. So it's a clear strategy coming out of their own area that New Zealand are playing a couple of phases first and they're putting the ball in the air.
0: Big screen showing the slow-mo as well. Peter Larkai, that was McCaw-esque. You see that number 7 right over the tackle. You think of the great Richie Butts. Australia's got possession off this line out outside their 22. Alatoa is a bit messy at the back. Referee's having a close look. I think the Kiwis, no, they haven't got it. Australia's ball. Lonigan sort of says to Payenga Ramosa, here you go, you have it. And he's taken to ground, and now both teams sort themselves out after a missy restart off the set play. Lonigan setting himself for the box kick, puts it high and deeper, not really a contestable, to halfway. What, Jorgensen nails McKenzie, who caught it and gets the pass away, but now fed to midfield, and Jordan, oh, steps off his right. Will Jordan into the backfield, up to the 22, throws a 20-metre pass to the right wing, which misses its target. It was at the feet of Quinn Tupaia. Had it been on his chest, he would have been in. But that long pass from Will Jordan did not find its mark, and the Wallabies have dodged a bullet there.
1: They have. He's lethal, Will Jordan, isn't he? He doesn't look like he's moving that fast, but we see it so often. He slices through the defence like a hot knife through butter. But very lucky there, Australia got off the hook there. But the New Zealand line-out's been a little bit dusty to start, hasn't it? We've already picked off two of their line-outs, so good start for Australia in the set piece.
0: 20 minutes play. New Zealand 14, Australia 7. You can get in touch on 0467 920222. You want to send us your thoughts as the last of the natural light on this Saturday evening in Auckland is dissipating, and Eden Park is a picture of rugby brilliance. Williams takes the line out for Australia, right on the line. Oh, that was bold. He gave it to Lonigan and popped the pass to Suoli. He runs 10 metres before being tackled. Australia still only 10 from the goal line that they're defending. Lonergan now decides to hoof it to safety and puts the ball over the touchline about 35 metres from the Wallabies line.
1: I think he wanted to kick there, Lonergan, but Scott Barrett, he's one of the best in the world at charging down box kicks. He obviously studies how the halfbacks kick, and he got through and put pressure there. But let's see if New Zealand can win this line out.
0: Four-man line out, and they do this time. Sent to midfield, McKenzie keeps it moving into the hands of Satiti. The Australian defence put down Wallace Satiti. New Zealand's ball 40 from the Australian line. Back to the right, McKenzie under Jordan. Oh, Wilson with a big hit on Will Jordan. Rocks him back. And the winger for the All Blacks keeps it in hand, but is only eight the attacking side of halfway. One man infield to Newell. The big prop, Fletcher Newell, no gain. Midfield as Roy Gardner goes back to the right for Jordan. Tried to put the step on Wilson, but he puts him down. Williams is over the ball and wins the penalty for Australia. Great work from Jeremy Williams at the breakdown.
2: Same as over there.
1: Really good work. The big man Williams gets over the ball and comes off the back of some strong defence here on the short side, particularly from Harry Wilson. A couple of really nice tackles there to thwart the New Zealand momentum. So big opportunity now here for Australia as they're going to have a line out about 35, 40 metres out from the New Zealand line.
0: This has been terrific rugby to start. If we get another hour of this, Stephen.
1: Yeah, on the line, it has been. It's end-to-end, it's physical, skillful, the ball's moving.
0: There's been, with the law changes, I think, a 2 or 3 year period where all teams have struggled, but I don't know whether it's just me or these two teams, but I think the game's starting to settle.
1: Yeah,
0: international rugby is looking better than it has for quite some time. Centre of the field, Australia, off the line-out win. The outside in play, fed there by Henry, on to Suoliti, who's tackled. Lonergan feeds it right, given on to Valentini. He's tackled, but Australia secure possession. Lonergan back to left and centre field. Salakai Loto, a metre or two over the gain line. 35 from the All Blacks line. Given back to the left. No way through for Iketau. Lonergan gives it left onto McWright near the touchline. He's put down but gains a metre or so. Now back to right and open field. Oh, Valentini steamed right over the top of Jordan Barrett before the next All Black face took him down. Aussies use the ball to midfield for Payanga Ramosa. Give him a couple over the gain line. Advantage Australia. Seven phases, so they'll play with it here. Outside in play from Iketau to right to the 22. Tackled, lays it back, quick ball. Wilson to Payanga Ramosa. Saw half a hole, Geordie Barrett takes him down. Now Wilson passes to the right for Williams. As Australia keep it in hand, still playing under advantage here. 20 from the New Zealand line. One man infield to Payanga Ramosa. He stopped. Back to the blind side right. Tom Wright grubbers for Jorgensen. He kicks it over the touchline, but Australia was playing with the free card. Penalty to the Australians.
1: Right in front, you probably need to take the three here, I would have thought, but being 7 points down, they may want to go for the corner, but I think in a game like this, 3 points right in front, 25 minutes gone.
0: Well, we wouldn't...
1: Harry's having a...
2: Harry, just here, mate.
0: We know exactly...
1: He's having a bit of a think. He's talking to a few of his teammates. Lonergan's pointed to the post.
0: They are going for goal. Oh, look. Well, it's as if we've got the knowledge of a man who's done this job 26 times for Australia. Former skipper of the Wallabies, Stephen Moore, taking you through those thoughts here on ABC Sport.
1: Only more than ever we see, and maybe it's something about the younger generation, they're just happy to back themselves, aren't they, and go for the corner and try and get the seven and go for the big...
2: 12.
1: Big prize as opposed to ticking the scoreboard over, but I do think in a game like this, 30 metres out directly in front, Lonergan should be able to knock this over and it brings the lead to 4 points.
0: Kick 7 of 8 against the Springboks last start in Perth, did Ryan Lonergan. No angle to speak of, but he's hooked it. Missed it to the left.
1: Jinxed him a bit there, but it was in line with the black dot. That's how it was directly in front. But that's pressure. And
0: he's missed that off the, he sort of miss hit it off the instep.
1: That's pressure, and that's the big stage. And we often see things like this happen.
2: Okay.
0: There was almost a knock on from Jordan. Referee let it go. Tupaia runs with the ball, then gets tackled by Iketau. 10 from halfway. They'll have to back pass by De Groot to McKenzie. His ball to the left edge, almost picked off by Isaac Henry. Somehow the All Blacks have just held on to that. Now De Groot knocks on, trying to carry forward. Does the referee call it? No. It's gone out the back to Bowden Barrett. This has been messy. Barrett's tackled, and now both teams settle. and it's the All Blacks.

0: goes around this fortress of Eden Park. The locals with the ball leading the game 14-7 with 14 minutes to the break. In centre field, he's got it, but can't get through. Wallaby defence has held firm to this point. Roygaard passes through the hands of Newell. Now to the left edge for McKenzie. Grubbers the ball into the corner. Donaldson's there for Australia. The Wallabies have got it. He passes infield to Tom Wright. Puts his right boot to a clearing kick, which alleviates the danger for the time being for Australia. And New Zealand will have a line out about 40 metres from the Wallabies line. All Blacks 14, Wallabies 7, international rugby on ABC Sport.
1: Yeah, that was a good kick by Tom Wright. Line took is, a bit of pressure Wallabies. Off. But Wallace Satidi, we're just seeing some highlights
2: line is Wallabies.
1: In front of us. And he's been immense to start the game. His ball carrying is just so powerful. His leg drive, his ability to beat the first defender. He's had a very, very strong start to the game.
0: Well, the All Blacks with the set piece here, still in attacking territory. Taylor's line out is taken comfortably by Lord. And the big lock is able to keep it above the ground for the All Blacks. Australia pile in behind. This ball's not going anywhere at the moment. Taylor's still controlling it at the back. Roygaard's now going to rip it away and use it to midfield. Into the hands of Geordie Barrett to Damien McKenzie. Shift to the right edge for Bowden Barrett. Taken down by the tackle of Suoli'i. Australia defending well, 40 from their own line. Blindside right given to McKenzie. Now on to Geordie Barrett. He's cut down by Wright underneath and by Iketau over the top. Off the back, it's picked up and taken infield by Tupaia, but no way through there for Quinn Tupaia. Roygaard passes to centre field. McKenzie gives it on to big hooker Cody Taylor, and the All Black skipper is tackled. Centre field and 35 out. Half a dozen phases, and the goal ball looks solid at the moment. Satidi, give him a metre or two on the gain to the right. About 25 metres out. Yep. Advantage to New Zealand here now. So they can have a free hit at the line. Taken forward by Va'ai, but he can't get through. Pass to the left for Jordan. Lonergan makes the tackle on him. Will Jordan's only 22 metres out. Roygaard picks up dummies blind and has a run. Gets tackled, offloads it. There to Newell, but he's tackled. And it comes back for the original infringement penalty in New Zealand.
2: Away, fellas.
0: I didn't pick up what that original infringement was for, Stephen, among the frenetic nature of it.
1: Potentially an offside, just one of those little, maybe slightly lazy offside, just retreating. But, yeah, it's been a real barrage of attack, hasn't it, from New Zealand. And to be fair to the Wallabies, their defence held up quite well there, but there's only so much of that kind of ground warfare you can absorb. You know, as we see them electing for the 3 points here. But again, Satidi, Tupou Vai, Roygaard sniping, and that is not a good sign for Australia. Lenny Katao leaving the field, being replaced by Harry Potter.
0: So that'll be a shuffle. Potter will go to the wing, and Suoli'i will come into the centres, you would think.
1: I think so.
0: And, well, Iketau was struggling with a leg injury off the back of the Perth test.
1: You're right.
0: So whether it's one or the other, but Harry Potter is into the test match for Australia. And a back line reshuffle for the Wallabies. 5 metre line out from the All Blacks. They keep it and use it. Taylor almost had it and lost it under the tackle of Lonergan, but he's tackled only 6 metres out. Wilson comes out of the line to make a strong hit on Satidi, but Satidi lays it back 6 metres from the Australian line to the left. Newell gives it to Jordan, who knocks on. Oh, that's a let off for Australia. Will Jordan's hands failing him just as the All Blacks were on the press? So they had the option to go 10 points ahead there. Didn't take the 3 points. We thought they were going to, but they didn't. And
1: they did. And they had a line-out move off the back of the line-out there that didn't quite go to plan. And Cody Taylor juggled it. Just looked a bit clunky there. So the Wallabies got off the hook here. But this is a key 10 minutes, isn't it, leading into half-time. You don't want to go down 21-7. And if you can get back at 14-all going to half-time, that's a pretty good place to be away from home in a place like Eden Park. So with the time, is there an injury or somebody down there?
0: Yeah, well, I'm waiting to see how the Wallabies structure up. A bit more restrapping for Alan Alaalatoa. So, yeah, Lenny Iketau wasn't able to complete the Perth test match due to a leg injury.
1: Yeah, and there was some conjecture about whether he would play tonight, so I think they would have done all they can to get him right, but he's just hasn't been able to see out the first half. So a bit of a blow there, but in saying that, we've seen Harry Potter play really well for Australia in the past, and particularly away from home, so he gets a great opportunity here to do the same.
0: And if you're unaware, Hunter Pai-Sami, who played at 12 in that win over the Springboks, suspended

0: four matches for a high tackle in, among that mad freneticism where at one point the Australians had four men in the sin bin and Springboks were playing 15 on 11.
1: Quite amazing.
0: Yeah.
1: I remember playing with 12 in the World Cup in 2015 against Wales, and it was bad enough at 11. I don't think we've ever seen that before, have we? And
0: against the two-time reigning world champions.
1: Yeah, and Hunter on the back of that.
0: Yeah.
1: It's a long suspension, that's for
0: sure. Yeah, it certainly was. So, play
1: solid
0: back underway.
1: Scrum.
0: Yep. Aussies boot a clear, but not a great clear-in kick on that occasion. So the pressure starting to mount for the Wallabies. Lonigan only getting that 30 metres maybe from the Australian line with that scrum fed about 15 from the Australian line. I'd expect better than that off the boot. And another line out coming up for New Zealand.
1: These are the crucial times in these test matches where you really need to hang in there and
0: use it quickly.
1: Fight hard.
0: Get it in and get it to midfield with Tupaia is tackled. So New Zealand's ball, 25 metres out. Leading the test 14-7. Fletcher Newell now with a run, blindside right. An advantage to New Zealand again. Newell's taken down 24 metres out. The pressure is starting to build on the Australians. To the left through Satiti to McKenzie. Given out to Tupaia but can't get through. Quick recycle, Roygaard to the blindside. Given to McKenzie. Rocks away from the tackle of Lonigan before being put down by Henry. Infield has given one man to Scotty Barrett. He's put down 20 metres out. All Blacks controlling play here. Out on the left, still advantage as you hear from referee Andrew Brace of Ireland. To the blind, Satiti can't get through. Australia's defensive line holding up, but New Zealand playing with advantage. Given to Pa'ai, gets over the game line by a couple of metres on a solo surge. All Blacks 15 metres out. Tupaia has a sniping run, can't get through. Wilson with the tackle. And the ref's had enough and goes back to the original penalty, New Zealand.
1: Yeah, and that's very similar to where the last one was. So it is almost adjacent to the uprights. Once again, good defence by Australia. New Zealand really are throwing the kitchen sink here at the Wallabies. And I think our defence has been really solid. But this time we see them pointing to the uprights, and it is directly in front of the post. 20 metres out.
0: It's been frenetic rugby as Damien McKenzie lines up. What are your thoughts, Stephen? Certainly Australia had the best of possession 10 minutes in.
1: Absolutely. The game swung around, there's no doubt. The last 15, 20 minutes, New Zealand have been dominant. But as I've just said, our defence has really been holding up well. Our contact is solid. We're getting back up off the ground and getting back in the line. So it's really positive signs. And as I mentioned a little bit earlier, these are the moments in the test match. 5 minutes before half-time. The All Blacks, we know they talk about scoring either side of halftime before and after. That's a key time when they think opposition teams are vulnerable and maybe lose a bit of focus. They're thinking about what they're going to say at halftime, getting in the sheds, having a drink of water, whatever it is. So really important 5 minutes that we don't concede any further points going into halftime.
0: McKenzie makes no mistake and kicks the penalty goal 17-7, the scoreline to New Zealand. Australians kick the ball inside the 22 off the restart. And again, New Zealand happy to run it back at the Aussies. First phase goes to ground right on the 22. Roygaard has got the touchline available. And he'll kick it out. Good kick too.
1: Yeah, oh, that is a great kick. That's
0: 5 metres inside Australian territory.
1: Yeah, that's a wonderful kick from that angle. And we're seeing New Zealand play again there to the edge of the field, bringing up the Australian backs and then kicking. So it's a key tactic. They're playing first, then kicking. And so far it's working really well. And it will work well with actually kicking like Roygaard there.
0: 5 minutes and change to the break. New Zealand 17, Australia 7. Test match rugby on ABC Sport with Quentin Hull and former Wallaby skipper Stephen Moore.
2: Let's be clear.
0: Australia trying to prevent this Bledisloe drought extending to a 24th year. Williams takes the line out down, gives to Lonigan, used to Donaldson. And now Valentini midfield taken down by opposite number, it wasn't number eight, it was Lackey makes the tackle. Wallabies use it to the left now. Donaldson brought down by Geordie Barrett. Does he let go? Yep, ref says it's Australia's advantage at the breakdown. Ianga Ramosa receives the pass, so Australia playing with the free ticket here. What are they going to do? Henry, they run it to the right. Long pass to Ali'i. Tries to link up on the wing. Gets it out to Williams. What's he doing out there? Put down on halfway, Jeremy Williams. I think it's still advantage Australia. Back to left and centre field. Alatoa, nice little ball to Wilson. Taken down on halfway. Now advantage is gone. Donaldson to the left through the hands of Bell to Henry, who doubles and dummies and straightens.
2: No advantage.
0: No, he didn't give that. Oh, I thought he said advantage over. Scott Barrett with a good tackle there to stop Isaac Henry. And this Irish referee plays advantage to the extreme.
1: It's sometimes hard to understand what the point of having it is, because
0: he's a guy that was born in Wales but played rugby in Ireland, but international rugby for Belgium.
1: Gosh.
0: And then is qualified as a rugby under the Irish board. Andrew Brace. He's a virtuoso violinist as well, this referee.
1: Gee whiz. Right.
0: Very versatile man, Andrew Brace. The TMO is Mike Adamson of Scotland. And the good news is we haven't needed any mobile phones to get through the communication between those two as yet, after the farcical scenes we saw in Perth when the Wallabies beat the Springboks. Aussie's fine touch. Paianga Ramosa, deep line out throw, almost pinched by Taylor. He dropped it. Luckily, Lottigan cleans up Australia's ball, but only just. Harry Potter runs it into the line. He's tackled. Australia 30 out from the All Black line. 3.5 to the break, trailing by 10. Here's an opportunity for the Australians close to the break as Williams is tackled on a one-man surge. Lays it back, given to the left, Salakai Loto. Now to the left edge, Suwalii juggles it, but regains it under the tackle of Roy Gard. Gets stopped, 24 out, back to right and centre field. Wilson onto Donaldson, breaks the line, beats a second, feeds the pass infield to Captain Courageous. Harry Wilson's red helmet goes under the black dot at Eden Park, and Australia score right on half-time.
1: Yeah, wonderful time to score, isn't it? And a great attacking phase of play. Swalee looks dangerous every time he touches the ball. We've just got to figure out a way to get it in his hands more often. But Harry out the back there, and Donaldson slice through. We see that play so often, and like a good back rower does, looming back up on the inside to take the pass and straight under the sticks.
0: Oh, what a feeling Harry Wilson.
1: Big
0: just
1: try.
0: His eighth try. And you set it up so well, Steve. So often, Australia has basically been par with New Zealand for 70 minutes of Bledisloe Cup rugby, yet loses the 10 minutes, 5 minutes either side of half-time. This is a rarity for Australia to score at this point of the game. And Lonergan converts from straight in front. And we're minutes from the break, and Australia is in the test match. New Zealand leading 17 points to 14.
1: Yeah, really crucial time to score, and as we spoke about it, so often we've seen New Zealand scoring just going into the break, and to do that at Eden Park, that's a big moment. That'll give us some real confidence going into half time, and just need to finish off these last few minutes and get in the sheds and go again. But
0: well, extraordinary to think that his position as Wallaby captain continues to seemingly be under review, and he's now national coach. Well, his state coach preferred teammate Fraser McWright to captain the Reds. But Wilson has retained captaincy of the Wallabies. Restart comes down outside the 22, so the kick out and the full's not available here. Salakai Loto takes it to deck. But the Aussies secure it. There's 90 seconds to the break. And you'd think they'd like to maybe run five or six phases and then kick it out to get to half-time. But no, they're going to kick it away early here. Interesting. They've gone the contestable kick from the 22. Oh, it bounces. Inside All Black territory, eventually McKenzie gets on it, and New Zealand has a late chance. McKenzie taken 5 from halfway. Oh, I don't know about you, Steve. They've given the All Blacks an opportunity with the ball before half-time. No time to get an assessment just yet. Let's see how it works out. Slow ball, though, for New Zealand. 5 metres inside their own half, inside the final 60 seconds. Roy Gard happy to kick it away. It's going to be, Jorgensen and also Donaldson looked at each other, said yours. Luckily, it bounced for Jorgensen kindly, passes to Donaldson, gives the pass to midfield. So Ali's tackled on the 22, got an offload away. They give it to the left. Donaldson's there, runs over the 22, is tackled and has supported the breakdown. And the Aussies have got it, albeit 30 from their own line with 30 seconds left in the half. Slow ball for Lonergan, pops it up to Paianga Ramosa, cradles it. Very cautiously into the defence. Now I think they're thinking, what have we got? 15, 16 seconds left. Tick, tick, tick. Yeah, Valentini receives the ball with no intention of doing anything other than hugging it tightly to his chest. The hoot is about to sound, and the Aussies about to boot it out, and they'll go to the sheds, trailing by 3 points at Eden Park, and indeed Donaldson does as predicted. That is half-time in Bledisloe 1, 20-26. And the hosts lead the Wallabies by 7.

0: 17 points to 14. It's two tries apiece. The Wallabies scored first on 8 minutes to Tom Wright. Lonergan kicking the conversion, but then the All Blacks scored answering tries back-to-back in the space of 5 minutes. So just beyond the quarter-hour mark, the All Blacks led 14-7 with Lackey scoring first and then Va'ai shortly after. McKenzie converting both. Lonergan missing a penalty goal attempt on 25 minutes. McKenzie did kick a penalty goal 7 minutes before the break to take it out to 17-7 New Zealand. Before that late Harry Wilson try with Lonergan converting. All Blacks 17, Wallabies 14. The thoughts of 26-time test skipper and 120-plus test cap Wallaby Stephen Moore with you on ABC Sport.
1: Oh, it's been a wonderful test match, hasn't it, so far? A real seesawing affair. We saw the Wallabies start like a house on fire. New Zealand come right back into the game and probably threaten there for a little bit to go ahead, with another try, 21-7. But then Australia, to their credit, defended their own line and then it got an opportunity to attack and they made the most of it with Harry Wilson dotting down under the crossbar. So 17-14, a pretty fair reflection, I think, of where the first half was. And we'll go into the halftime. Australia will be very confident. They can come out and replicate again the second half and be very much in this test match.
0: As far as the tactics, we mentioned that both teams are happy to roll the dice with the contestable kicks. What else have you picked up? Set piece, general play?
1: Set piece has been par, I think. I think, if anything, we've shaded New Zealand in the line-out. We've certainly, our defensive line-outs have been really, really good. We've picked off a couple of their throws. Their line-out definitely looks a little bit shaky. Scrum's been a bit of a non-event so far, and the rolling ball continues to be important, you know, close to the line. So set piece has been good. It's that aerial contest, isn't it? And where the ball spills out of, or whether we're catching it or not. And those kind of little things are having a huge bearing on the momentum in the game. And I think we'll see more of that in the second half. Lenny Katao, that's a big loss. But so far we've adapted, haven't we? And up front, I think we're playing really well. We're playing physical. We know that that's a big part of the game. On the other side of it, I think Wallace Atiti, he was terrific in the first half. Just his ball carries, the dynamic nature he plays with. He's very similar to Onati Sevilla. You know, not a big guy, but very, very dynamic and powerful in the carry. And I think he's been the player of the match so far.
0: Good on you, Steve. Stephen Moore at halftime. Repeating, it's New Zealand 17, Australia 14. Just before we take you to the news, a quick reminder, of course, day two from Durban is about 35 minutes away. You can hear it on ABC Listen on the red cricket ball button, with Australia to resume at 8 for 187. In fact, they might even start earlier today because of the time lost yesterday. So we'll keep you across that. No doubt when it's going, you'll hear it on the red cricket ball button on ABC Listen. So Australia 6 for 187.
1: Big game for Matty Renshaw, isn't it?
0: Yeah.
1: He's not out overnight.
0: He and Paddy Cummins steadying the ship.
1: Back in the test side, so love to see him get to his three figures today.
0: Of course, in women's international cricket, game two of the Australia-Bangladesh one-day series at Allan Border Field tomorrow, after Australia went one ahead last night, winning by 7 wickets. In Shield cricket, South Australia earlier today had an innings victory over Victoria. Innings and 40 runs, in fact, the final margin there. Victoria match scores of 244 and 224. South Australia only batting once, made 508. Still going in the other two games, which are at day three, getting close to stumps in Sydney. Tasmania is still in deficit by 69 at 2 for 186. After New South Wales made 9 declared for 500 in reply to 245. So repeating, late day three, Cricket Central, Tasmania 2 for 186, still in deficit by 69. And over in the West, Queensland absolutely capitulated in their second innings. Queensland batting first made 307. Western Australia in reply 175. But Queensland was bowled out for 68 today. Just 68 for the Bulls. Western Australia was 2 for 34 in the fourth innings of that game, needing another 167 runs to win the game. A halftime in Bledisloe 1 at Eden Park. New Zealand 17, Australia 14. More to come after a trip to the newsroom.
2: ABC News with David Rollins. US President Donald Trump says the world needs diesel after striking a deal with Russia to obtain the

0: fuel for the global market. Trump says Moscow has agreed to immediately release 300,000 tonnes of diesel, followed by 500,000 tonnes next month, and then another million immediately thereafter. It's prompted an angry response from Ukraine's President Volodymyr Zelensky, who's described it as a weak decision. However, Trump has brushed off the criticism.
1: We are a strong partner.
2: Well,
1: no, we need oil for the world, and this is diesel, which is what we need. So we're very happy to get it. Look, we need it. Oil prices are already dropping like a rock, so we're very happy to get it.
0: Widespread condemnation continues of Washington's imposition of additional sanctions against the International Criminal Court. The ICC and the UN say the sanctions are an assault on international justice. The announcement came hours after former ICC judge Navi Pillay was awarded the Nobel Peace Prize, with US Secretary of State Marco Rubio saying the measures are to defend American sovereignty. UN spokesperson Stefan Dujarric says Secretary General Antonio Guterres is deeply alarmed by the move.
3: Today's decision marks a serious blow to our collective pursuit of international criminal justice, of which the ICC is a key pillar.
0: One Nation leader Pauline Hanson has pledged to launch a Royal Commission into Australia's net zero emissions target. Hanson received a standing ovation while addressing the Conservative CPAC conference in Brisbane. She says the large-scale inquiry would expose what she claims are dodgy renewable energy deals.
4: Today, I am announcing that One Nation's government would immediately call a Royal Commission into net zero. We will drag every corrupt contract into the open. I promise you, under One Nation government, net zero will be gone.
0: A man has died in a house fire in Sydney South. Fire crews were called to the blaze at a Bexley North home earlier this afternoon. They turned up to find the home well alight, and after extinguishing the blaze, conducted a search inside, finding the body of a man aged in his 70s. He's yet to be formally identified. A crime scene has been set up, and police and firefighters remain at the scene as an investigation gets underway into the circumstances surrounding the blaze. Police are investigating an alleged stabbing on Brisbane's south side that's left a man with life-threatening injuries. Hannah Moon has the details.
5: Emergency services were called to an address on Barcelona Street at Wishart just before 4 o'clock this morning, following reports of an assault. Police allege a man stabbed another man known to him. The victim, aged in his 30s, was taken to the Princess Alexandra Hospital in a life-threatening condition with a chest wound. The alleged attacker is assisting police with their inquiries. Investigations are continuing, with detectives appealing for anyone with information or relevant footage to come forward.
0: Two men have survived a light plane crash in Mushay, north of Perth. Two men, aged in their 60s and 30s, were on board the single-engine light aircraft when it crashed this morning off the Brand Highway near Nolan Road. A rescue helicopter has taken one of the men away from the scene. Still in WA, where a Perth court has heard that a 29-year-old man accused of killing his twin brother will be transferred to a forensic mental health facility. Kaysen Ho takes up the story.
6: Ashley Bruno Griller was charged with the murder of his twin brother, whose body was found in the backyard of the men's home in Orillia, south of Perth. He appeared in the Northbridge Magistrates Court today via telephone from Fiona Stanley Hospital, where he remains in custody. The court heard there are significant concerns about Mr. Grillo's mental health, and he's been restrained to his hospital bed for the safety of staff and officers. Mr. Grillo will be transferred to a forensic inpatient facility at Greylands Hospital. He's next due to appear in court on October 16.
0: A police search and rescue team, along with SES volunteers, has helped two bushwalkers who became lost in the Great Western Tiers in Tasmania last night. Police say the pair became disoriented when they left a track in the Mother Cummings Peak area. They were not prepared for the conditions to stay there overnight. Searchers found them about 200 metres from the track and helped them to return to their car just after midnight. Police are urging bushwalkers to make sure they carry sufficient warm clothing and food, along with emergency communication devices.
7: Former police officer Beaulamar Condon is on trial for murder following the death of two young men in 2024.
2: He's accused of shooting Jesse Baird and Luke Davies with his service firearm.
7: 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And will a jury be convinced beyond reasonable doubt? On the case of Jesse and Luke, we'll be your eyes and ears inside the courtroom. 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
10: So they'll have a free crack here for a moment or two. Australia playing with advantage. Jorgensen finds a hole, passes to the left edge, given to Wright, dummies, goes for the line, and Tom Wright will score for Australia. The gold strike in Auckland first. What a play. Off the set piece to the right, broken field, and Jorgensen ran the hole, links up with his fullback. Australia 5, New Zealand 0. Box kick. Will come down 5-inch stride, Australia's half. So Aligi's out, jumped by Jordy Barrett. Wins the ball for New Zealand, but he's taken down by the tackle of Lonigan. New Zealand ball 30 out. Now they use it to midfield. McKenzie breaks a tackle, runs over the 22. McKenzie passes to the wing. He links up with Lackey, and Peter Lackey scores a brilliant answering try for New Zealand. Roygaard holds it up, gives the pass, and it's a try for New Zealand. Tupou Vaiaiales off the back of that little feed from Roygaard. He crashes in. Kick 7 of 8 against the Springboks last start in Perth to Ryan Lonigan. No angle to speak of, but he's hooked it. Missed it to the left. It's been frenetic rugby as Damien McKenzie lines up. McKenzie makes no mistake and kicks the penalty goal. 17-7, the scoreline to New Zealand. Back to right and centre field. Wilson on to Donaldson. Breaks the line. Beats a second. Feeds the pass in field to Captain Courageous. Harry Wilson's red helmet goes under the black dot at Eden Park. And Australia score right on half-time.
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10: Even the great New Zealand mountain climber Edmund Hillary would think this would be tough. He mounted Everest a number of times. Australia has to do it twice in as many weeks to see if they can get back at the Bledisloe Cup. Welcome back. My name's Quentin Hull. You're listening to International Rugby on ABC Sport. It's 17-14 in favour of New Zealand at half-time. And you might think, well, what am I talking about? Of course, it's Everest enough to try and beat the All Blacks at Eden Park. Australia hasn't won there since 1986. The All Blacks haven't lost there since 1994. So that's Everest 1. And then, well, if they are good enough to do it, then they've got to try and win or at least draw at Stadium Australia in Sydney next week. So it is a huge task for Les Kisser's Australians to try and get Lord Bledisloe's mug of black in Australian hands for the first time since 2002. But it's been a positive start through 40 minutes of rugby. Yes, Wallaby fans, we've been here before. What comes next? Well, stick around. We'll bring it to you alongside Stephen Moore, former Wallaby captain. A couple of your texts coming in, by the way, the number 0467 920222. Thanks to Heather from Kenthurst in Sydney. She says, go the Aussies. Thank you. Tony from Nimbin says, hi, gents. Enjoying the call with regards kicking penalty or kicking for touch. When playing the All Blacks at Eden Park, kick every point that matters. Take the goal kick. This is Tony from Nimbin. G'day to Gary. He texts, great call. I'm listening on holidays from Harvey Bay. Good to hear Steve Moore, another Rockhampton sporting expert. 0467 920222. You've got a number of parts of the world claiming you.
11: Yeah, well, we used to always stop in Harvey Bay on our way between Brisbane and Rocky. And, yeah, great place, great Indian restaurant back then to go to, called Curried Away. That was the name of it.
10: Curried Away.
11: I don't know if it's still there, but, geez, I remember vividly. I must have been 8 or 10 years old. But
10: yeah, that sounds like the regional. It's almost like a takeaway called Get It India, like as a takeaway shop like that. Yeah. Anyway, enough of the bad jokes. What's it like when you're in the sheds and you've got half a... So your entire career was getting half a hope against the All Blacks and Bledisloe Cup series. But you won test matches and so forth.
11: Yeah.
10: So, but there, it must be ingrained that there is absolutely nothing, in a sense, to be taken from 40 minutes because of what damage New Zealand can do in the next 40. How do you handle that?
11: Absolutely. Look, there was times when we played really well over there and still lost by 10 points. You know, you come off the field and think, I felt like we did most things right there, but we just didn't win, and they played just a little bit better. So there's not much in this game. And you think about, well, we haven't done it there before. But then on the other side of that, they'll be there thinking, we don't want to be the first team to lose here since 1994. We don't want to be the team that loses the Bledisloe Cup. So is there some cracks that start to appear? The closer it gets to happening, if that's the way the game goes, that the seeds of doubt maybe creep in there. So there's both sides of it, and the more pressure we can keep putting on here, the more those kind of things start to come to the surface.
10: Second half is underway. Conditions continue to be perfect on this night in Auckland. New Zealand kick off inside the 22, and the Aussies run it back at them immediately. Wow, Wright passes to Jorgensen, gives it back to Wright, gets the halfway, kicks a grubber inside the 22. It's a testing rolling ball for Foden Barrett, who's tackled by Lonigan, and Wright, no, he got through them. Eventually Bell makes the tackle. And New Zealand's only 7 metres out from their own line. Gee, if you're not settled and ready to go for the second half, you've missed the kick. What a start from the Australians. New Zealand's got the ball, though, and they get a penalty. 10 from their own line. So the kickoff went right wing side. And a combination between Tom Wright and Max Jorgensen saw Australia streak downfield.
11: Yeah, it was a 2-on-1 there, and Jorgensen was good enough to find Tom Wright on the inside. Sure, why he kicked that, Tom Wright. I think we just need to duck back in field there and hang on to that. And we're really on the front foot in attack. So New Zealand get a much relieving penalty coming back off their own line here.
10: Good day to Liam, listening in the car on the way to a 21st in West Wylong with Junior Wallaby, Harper Strawn, and two other mates. Good on you guys. Come on the Wallaby. Safe journey to West Wylong. Ron Crow Oval, West Wylong.
11: It's near Orange, isn't it? West Wylong.
10: It's not that far. It's sort of. It's on the way, a couple of hours from my old digs in Wagga.
11: Wagga. Great part of the world, Central West.
10: 17-14, Australia over New Zealand. And the All Blacks will throw this ball into the line out. 40 from their own line. Cody Taylor with the throw. It's taken down by Barrett, quickly used off the back, given to midfield by Roygaard, on to Geordie Barrett to McKenzie. They shift it to the right. Osu'ili'i tried to smash Carter. Carter rode the tackle, eventually taken by the second phase of McWright. New Zealand ball 10 inside their own half. A couple of sets of hands back to midfield. Ball towards the edge was a long floating one from Barrett. Good tackle from Jorgensen. Got around the ankles of Tupou Vaai and took his feet over the whitewash. Flag goes up on this near wing.
11: Good defence there by the Wallabies. New Zealand really stretching the ball from side to side. Big long pass by Geordie Barrett, and it was Jorgensen around the bootlaces and took Tupou Vaai in the touch. Geez, good player Jorgensen, isn't he? Big test match. He doesn't make many mistakes, and he just does everything at a very high standard. He's a wonderful player and just an intuitive footballer. He knows what to do and when to do it.
10: Let's go. And, well, you'd know best, Stephen, having worn the number 2 for Australia for more than 120 occasions, but you know that the maturing big men, now they've got some explosion in the backfield as well. As here goes Valentini, what a player.
11: Great
10: he's
11: carry.
10: Been for a long time. He's into his 70th test, and he's stopped 40 metres out. Australia's got the ball on attack. New Zealand lead by 3. Now Donaldson's going for a tactical kick to the left wing for Jorgensen. He leaped, that was Potter there. He leaps and knocked it on. Taken by Bowden Barrett from New Zealand. Grubbers down the touchline, and it will go over touch on that far side near Australia's 22. So that was a set play.
11: Great play. That was a really good option.
10: Well, Potter's out there with Len Iketau off the field.
11: Yep.
10: So he's on the wing. And
12: guys, if they move off, I'll deal with it.
10: Australia's going to have this line out throw 25 metres from their own line. Early stage of second half, no change to the halftime score.
12: Stay two,
10: All Blacks 17, Wallabies 14. Paenga Ramosa throws in. Taken by Williams, not contested there by the All Blacks. So Valentini receives from McWright, breaks a tackle. Bobby Valder halfway, passes back to McWright before he's dragged down by the defensive Roygaard. 35 out. Australia used the ball to midfield. Donaldson receives. He kicks for Jorgensen's wing. The ball sits up, but Bowden Barrett arrives in the nick of time to just pinch it away from Jorgensen. Run it over the touchline, 3 metres from the corner post.
11: Oh, that's outstanding play there. Jorgensen very nearly got that ball and dotted down, but the Wallabies will have an attacking line out 5 metres out from the New Zealand line here. And what do? They maul it. Valentini, what a run off the back of that line out. Terrific angle, and he just pierced straight through. Good Fraser McWright. No another good carry, and then we're on the front foot. So you'd have to think we'll probably look to a rolling maul here, will they?
10: Angaramoza throws in, taken by Wilson, yep. Kept above the ground. Oh, no. No, penalty New Zealand. Australia has...

0: up the engage at the mall obstruction.
1: That's a real technical penalty, but the referees
2: no clear access.
1: Don't like the lifter, particularly the back lifter, blocking the jumper and basically putting a shield between the defence and the attack. So for any of those kind of highly technical penalties, all you ask is the referees are consistent around it. There's not much in that. And if you're going to penalise that, you need to make sure you do it every time.
0: So sort of Angus Bill's shoulder maybe just made contact before the engage on Wilson.
1: Yeah. And those kind of small penalties, that there may have been something mentioned by the All Black captain, for example. Can you watch Australia doing this? So that kind of gamesmanship does go on out in the field. And Cody Taylor
2: maybe mentioned something. I will deal with that if he closes. I don't want it too big. Is that clear? No.
0: Referee Andrew Brace is just telling Cody Taylor to make sure that gap in the line-out's not too big. 5 minutes played second half. Still 17-14 to the All Blacks. Throw for New Zealand just outside their 22, very conservative one, taken down by Josh Lord. Pass goes to midfield, where the Australian defence ensure that the Kiwis go to decks about 25 metres from their own line. Boygaard sets up for the box kick. Left foot goes high to the skies. It'll come down near halfway. Donaldson catches for Australia. Crunched immediately by Geordie Barrett and doesn't let go of the breakdown. Penalty New Zealand. Well executed again from the Roy Guard kick. Who was first man in there that time for New Zealand?
1: Carter, was it?
0: Leroy Carter.
1: Leroy Carter over the ball. Was it Geordie Barrett?
0: By the way, no relation to the great Dan Carter is Leroy. But g'day to Dan who texts, come on Wallabies, my son Jack was born 3 months ago. He and I listening in Broome. He may be the omen to break the Bledisloe curse. Go the green and gold. Thank you. G'day to Charlie Bowman in Tassie. Go the Wallabies. Driving to West Wellham, and I think there's a bit of snow in the forecast. Big happy birthday to Junior Wallaby. Joe Mangelsdorf, happy 21st. 0467 920 222. Great to hear so many of you enjoying the ride of international rugby here on ABC Sport, with the battle for the Bledisloe has been, well, nothing but heartbreak for more than two decades as Brandon Paenga-Ramosa comes from the field. So looks like Josh Nasser will get his chance. Meanwhile, Taylor throws in. All Blacks win the line out 30 from Australia's line. Get to midfield before the ball taken into the defence by Carter. Quick recycle. Used to the right. McKenzie gives it on to the stepping Va'ai. Tupou Va'ai tackled. 25 out. 10 in from touch on the right. Goal defence looks okay as Newell has a one out go. Bell knocks him down. Quick recycle for Reigard, though, to left and centre field for McKenzie. Gives it on to Satiti, but he's wrapped up by Wilson and others. No gain for Wallace Satiti. Left edge, still 23 or 4 metres out. Blindside is given to Carter, but he's smashed in the tackle. All Blacks happy to play a bit of face rugby here. Just outside Australia's 22 on the attack for the men in black. Now, once again, through the hands to centre field. Scott Barrett taken down. 25 out the All Blacks. Went back a metre or two there. Ethan de Groot has a go, but Wilson knocks him down. So phase rugby here from New Zealand. Will Jordan blindside? Still only 22 out. So the Australian defence holding here. This is generally where the All Blacks, piece by piece, would bore through Australia at phase pick and drive. But the goal wall's holding. McKenzie to the right. Gives it to Geordie Barrett. Then on to Carter. Carter's tackled and they're 25 metres out. New Zealand not going forward here. Scott Barrett's held up in the tackle. He can't get through. It's only tackle after tackle, but time after time, this is where the All Blacks have shredded the Wallabies. Not tonight so far. Now they shift it to the edge. Great ball from Tupaia to the wing. Give it to Jordan. Oh, great intercept from Lonigan. Man on the wing was free, Satiti, but Lonigan arrived in the nick of time to make the intercept and save the day for Australia.
1: Yeah, just as you spoke about the defence there, and it was terrific defence for nearly a dozen phases. Was it McKenzie just found a little offload there, and Will Jordan, he was looking for Satiti to loom up on the outside, and he just wasn't there. So Lonigan scrambled back, and terrific urgency from him to get back. But big pressure here again for Australia to absorb with the New Zealand line out 5 or 10 metres out.
0: Well, we've seen the heartbreak story so many times, and a part of it has been Australia's defence has not been able to resist pick-and-drive phase rugby from the All Blacks. Yeah, that was another little positive step there.
1: It was, absolutely. I mean, I think our defence has been terrific the whole test match, to be fair. It's just the lethal nature of some of the New Zealand backs. You're talking about the Jordans and the McKenzies and the Roy guards. Just very hard to sustain that kind of pressure, phase after phase.
0: A shot on the big screen of Nathan Charles, the former Wallaby hooker, who is now at the forefront of another heartbreaking, heart-wrenching, heartwarming story, whichever way you want to look at it, diagnosed with motor neurone disease. But he's there tonight to try and inspire the Wallaby gold. It's an all-black line-out throw from Cody Taylor, and it's kept above the ground by Lord. The All Blacks have it 10 from the Australian line. The gold get in behind. The ball's not going anywhere at the moment. Now the men in black try and power those big thighs forward. Gain a metre or two. It's controlled by Cody Taylor at the back for New Zealand. And the Eden Park crowd get behind their men. Taylor peels off. He's a metre or two from the line, but tackled by Valentini. The Australians survive for a moment before Roygaard picks up off the back. Dummies blind, scoots himself and scores for New Zealand. Cam Roygaard with the try. All Blacks 22, Wallabies 14, kick to come.
1: Just a little bit too much pressure there, wasn't there? The phase after phase, and then the rolling maul. Roygaard, he sniffed a little gap there. I think it was Fraser McBride, just thought the ball was going to be passed, and he snuck inside him to get over the line. So, key try there for New Zealand. But Australia were gallant in defence for many, many phases there, but just a little bit too much to take there with Roygaard touching down.
0: He's been quite the player since making his way into the All Black team. Still just 25 years of age. Only 25 tests into his career, Cam Roygaard. He's going to be a huge player in 12 months' time in the World Cup. Now McKenzie from out on the left. He kicks truly. Damien McKenzie has 4 from 4. And New Zealand 24 lead Australia 14. Well, Stephen, here comes the test. Can Australia play catch-up rugby while, one, not getting too least to concede more points, and two, are they good enough to find some themselves?
1: We're definitely good enough, but we need to be able to fight here for the next 10 minutes, and I think this is where our bench comes into play. You see Josh Nash is on the field. Wouldn't it be nice to have Tom Hooper and Taniela Tupou, who are both having to play club rugby this weekend in Europe? But, you know, it is what it is. But these are the kind of moments in games when you need energy coming off the bench and you need world-class players coming off the bench.
0: And off the restart, it went outside the 22. Roygaard's midfield kick gathered by Jordan. So New Zealand has got possession again off the kickoff, and they're with the ball 45 out. One-handed pickup from Satiti at the breakdown, but he's put down. Roygaard gives it to a charging Lackey. He keeps above the ground, thighs pumping, but right, taken on for a ride for a bit before being stopped. All Blacks 35 out. Given to the left, into the hands of Tupaia, but he can't get through. Quinn Tupaia lays it back. Now Roygaard through Scott Barrett to McKenzie to midfield for Lackey, taken down by McWright and Wilson. But the All Blacks controlling possession, 30 from the Australian line. Geordie Barrett runs at the right, Bell takes him down. The Eden Park faithful sense this test might be about to shift drastically their way. Cody Taylor crawls over the 22, but locked on. Well, that's a huge let off for Australia. Cody Taylor had his legs just knocked down a little, and as he went to his knees, tried to keep going, he has fumbled the ball. Knock on, and boy, didn't Australia need that.
1: They did need that, and you see a few of the Australian players kind of look pretty gassed at the moment. Harry Wilson, who's been absolutely terrific so far in this test match, he needs to pull the team in here and just focus them on the next 5 or 10 minutes. Just get your job done, keep getting off the ground. Plenty of energy, plenty of urgency. You've got to get through this next 5 or 10 minutes without conceding more points. The big Massimo Deludis, the Queensland tight head props, come onto the field. Not a blank many test matches, has he? One or two? Or?
0: This is his fourth test cap,
1: yep.
0: Stephen. Gee, we're listening all around the world. G'day, boys. We're listening from the old Cataract Hotel in Aswan, Egypt. Come on, Wallabies. Thank you. 0467 920 222. It might be the ninth wonder of the world if Australia win today.
1: Very well done, mate.
0: Wallabies feet and win the scrum on their own 22 as the wave goes around Eden Park. Donaldson gets the ball and boots it out of play. And that flat, well, it's not a great kick for touch.
1: What you tend to see in New Zealand...
0: Sorry, 35 out this line out for New Zealand. They didn't gain much ground there, Stephen.
1: No, and they're just starting to look a little bit tired, the Wallabies players. And what you generally see here from New Zealand in these test matches, in these moments, is that they really tighten up. Lots of pick and drives, lots of balls short off the ruck. They really try and go through you. The crowd comes into the game. So this 5 or 10 minutes is really crucial, as we see Wallace Atiti come from the field to be replaced by number 20, Anton Segner.
0: There's almost
1: been terrific, Atiti, hasn't he?
0: Short arm penalty at the line-out. The referee wasn't happy with the Australians, so the All Blacks take the free kick and run it. Scott Barrett's tackled 24 metres out, and that noise you hear, that's an expectation that the All Blacks are about to try and put this test to bed. As Barrett goes beyond the 22, he's tackled. Re-soccer to Roygaard. They lead by 10, the All Blacks. 13 minutes played, second half. New Zealand ball, about 20 out. Given on to Vai'ai, met by the defence of Nasser and driven back. Good tackle. Now, used to the right-hand side. But again, Wilson's there for Australia to ensure there's no great game for New Zealand. To the right, Geordie Barrett gives it on to Jordan. Jordan taken down by the tackle of Suoli'i. Back in field, it's fed to Tupaia. He's only 5 metres out when stopped. Now one man infield to Scott Barrett. Takes it to ground for the recycle. Centre field, 7 metres out. Geordie Barrett on to Lackey. Stopped by the Wallaby Gold. Alarm bells here for Australia, trying to defend their line. New Zealand 5 metres out as a charge by Vai'ai is knocked down by McWright and others. Pick and drive from Leroy Carter. He's 2 metres out. Roygaard gives it to Taylor. The skipper crawls through and scores. Cody Taylor for the All Blacks next to the uprights. And New Zealand puts its foot down close to the hour mark and leads 29-14 with a kick to come.
1: Yeah, just once again, just too much pressure, too much power, too much intensity there for Australia. And Captain Cody Taylor, the old warrior, he dots down next to the post. And just having a look at the Australian bench, and we need to empty it. We need energy out there that the players have had to defend for very long periods. And the next 10 minutes, we just need to inject some energy into the game if we want to get back into this test match. And it's starting to slip away a little bit here. Geez, I have to say, after not playing test rugby or any rugby for a long time, Scott Barrett, he's been exceptional tonight. Just the work rate. He's up and down off the ground, put his hand up to carry over and over. He has been exceptional, Scott Barrett.
0: Damien McKenzie converts from just to the left of the uprights. And it's now New Zealand 31, Australia 14. The voice of Stephen Moore and yours truly, Quentin Hull, international rugby on ABC Sport. As Australia restarter comes down outside the 22, and there he is again, Scott Barrett. Takes it to deck under the tackle of Potter. 31-14 to New Zealand. And there's still 24 minutes left in the test match, so plenty of time. Roygaard on the 22, puts up the midfield bomb.
2: Backwards.
0: Knocked backwards by Jordan, into the hands of Geordie Barrett. They didn't gain much, but they've got the ball back, New Zealand. About 30 metres from their own line. One man carry from Tupou Vai'ai. Gains a metre or two. Now to recycle back. And the number 9's boot of Roygaard puts it high to the night sky in Auckland. Will come down 10 metres, Australia's side of halfway. Caught by Wright, immediately tackled by Geordie Barrett. Australia's ball does on their own side of halfway. Given to Williams, but you're right, they look tight at the moment, the Australians.
1: They do, they're out on their feet. And they need some energy here from somebody.
0: Nasser with a pick and, well, not a pick and
1: drive. Whether it's a Swalee or a Jorgensen coming off their wing. We just need something here to get us going again.
0: Slow ball, and Lonigan puts it to the skies. It's a non-contestable, it's deep. It'll be taken by McKenzie, 10 his own side of halfway, gives it to Bowden Barrett, runs it back towards halfway, and the All Blacks fullback has stopped there. Recycles it to Roygaard, but the All Blacks have got the ball again. Given to the right for Vai'ai, who's had a huge game for New Zealand.
1: Huge game.
0: Taken down 45 from the Australian line. Fed infield, Bowers out in the field. Now to midfield. So too, Amur's out there. So there's a couple of the fresh men for the All Blacks. Amur feeds it back. Kept on the All Blacks side. Give it to Roygaard, left side. In fact, he's now got it, Roygaard. He puts it to his boot for a grubber in behind the line. It finds touch 10 metres from the Australian line.
1: They're looking like a team in control now, aren't they, New Zealand? Roy Guard's got that ball on a string. Just talk about Amua there, that he's the Hurricanes hooker, but he's come off the bench. He's a player to be probably starting for most countries around the world. He's a terrific hooker. As we see Ryan Lonergan leaving the field.
0: Oh, he's just taking time with the trainer. I don't know whether he's leaving the field.
1: Leaving the field? No.
0: One time All Black Aiden Ross is coming out there now. So a man that's played in both jerseys. Now out there for Australia.
2: Not too big.
0: So Pahinga Ramos is done. Wonder who's come off. Deludis is out there too, so the whole front row has been replaced now.
1: Aiden Ross, how many tests did he play for New Zealand? One?
0: I think it was only one.
1: One? Yeah. Obviously with the Queensland Reds now.
0: Yeah. NASA's line out's Pilford. All Blacks have got it. Roy Bard chucks it to centre field through the hands of Lackey. Given right edge, Geordie Barrett taken down around the ankles by Henry and jumped on top by McWright. But once again, the All Blacks have the ball. They're 10 metres from the Australian line as Newell takes a one-out carry without much gain. Now it's in the hands of Segner. He goes to Dick. Anton Segner in just his third test. Given to the left. Tupaia's cut down by good Australian defence and knocked on. Great tackle by Nasser and Wilson. Really, that's good. A big defensive play.
1: Yeah, Josh Nasser, that's exactly what we're talking about.
2: Fellas, stop shouting at me,
1: after
2: please.
1: After a pretty poor throw there from Josh, he's made up for it with a really strong front on tackle and the ball just dislodging there. And they're the kind of things you need your bench to bring that energy, change the game, change the momentum, a little opportunity. And Australia will have a scrum 15 metres out from their line. Good attack opportunity. And with the clock ticking, they need to score soon to remain in this test match.
0: About 22 minutes left in the test match. New Zealand 31 leads Australia 14. It's international rugby on ABC Sport with Quentin Hull and former Wallaby captain Stephen Moore. Thanks to Jono, who texts great letters like Cup Call Fellas. Love the insight from Steve Moore, such a legend. I'm a Kiwi dad listening in the gym with my son in Newcastle. Need the Wallabies to hold in there so my son doesn't lose the faith.
2: Come on!
1: Yeah, well, firstly, that is great commitment being in the gym on a Saturday afternoon, isn't it? That's just fantastic. And Newcastle's been a big few weeks down there.
0: Fathers and sons, we're sons and daughters. They've never experienced Australia holding the Bledisloe Cup. You know, my eldest is on the brink of his 18th birthday. He's lived his life without Australia lifting the Bledisloe Cup. And there's so many stories like that, which is why these Australians have got a very important 20 minutes to play here. They win the scrum, run it inside the 22, shift it to the left. Donaldson gives it to Fodder, runs beyond the 22. Geordie Barrett knocks him down, and he is absolutely jumped on by Quinn Tupaia at the tackle. That is exceptional from the All Blacks. Potter holds on, penalty New Zealand.
1: It was a terrific tackle from Geordie Barrett. He was chasing back, but unfortunately, Harry Potter just got caught in a very awkward spot. He was almost facing the wrong way and just couldn't turn on the ground. And by that stage, Tupaia was very much on the ball. So
0: make sure you send us your name.
1: Opportunity.
0: If you've got a text, 0467 920 222. And, of course, huge night to come on Australian sport on ABC Sport with the Aussies and South Africa to resume hostilities in Durban, with Australia resuming at 6 for 187. Matt Renshaw and Pat Cummins to take up the attack for Australia with the bat when play resumes. Wallabies have the ball inside the 22 and run it out by Suoli'i. And again, he's under pressure at the tackle as he kept it on the Australian side just. Lonigan's at the back to kick it downfield for Australia. Bowden Barrett's
1: too
0: got
1: deep.
0: It. Boots it back. Well, he's given it back to the Aussies there. Inside the 22 to Donaldson. Runs beyond the 22. It's an attacking kick for Wilson out on the wing. He's tackled but chucks it infield to Potter. Kept alive to Henry. Isaac Henry's had a quiet night for Australia, but he's taken down 10 inside his own half. We've passed the hour mark in the test. New Zealand lead 31-14. Master Lutus goes forward for the Wallabies. 10 inside his own territory when tackled. Laid back there, and Lonergan now puts it to his boot. It's a high kick taken by McKenzie, and he rides the tackle to feed it out the back. Booted back Australia's way. The All Blacks now do not want to play any footy inside their own half. Happy to just kick it back inside Australian territory. Donaldson's there on the 22. Runs 10 metres, kicks a deep ball. Doesn't like it, Steve Moore. He shakes his head. Too deep, I reckon, Steve. Taken by Bodie Barrett, given to McKenzie. It's forcing back at the moment. He kicks it back to the Australians. Tom Wright's got it. He'll run it back at them. McKenzie makes the tackle. We might see some ball in hand here. Aussies have it on halfway as Ross goes to ground.

0: the ball one man infield and taken a couple of metres inside Australian territory. Now, solid defence from the All Blacks, but Australia keep possession. Wilson, one man to the left and blind side, taken down by the tackle of Segna. Now, infield, it's Salakai Aloto's pass, but
1: Scott again, Barrett,
0: he's there.
1: Run on.
0: Great tackle. Tom Wright has to kick Australia out of trouble, and he's kicked it out on the full. He's kicked it out on the full, Tom Wright, from about... He's saying it took a touch.
1: He's saying it's touched, yeah. The quality of our kicking's just deteriorated in the last 10 or 15 minutes. It's been terrific until this point, but that's what pressure does, and tiredness, physical tiredness, mental tiredness. It just causes you to make errors that you wouldn't normally make, and that may have touched the fingers of Peter Luckey there as it went into touch. So
0: very lucky. Lucky turn of fate for Australia.
1: And we're playing on, are we? I think it's New Zealand ball. So,
2: last warning.
0: G'day to Nick from Melbourne, listening on his phone over the Pacific, flying back from the US.
3: Played by number
0: Dane
3: seven.
0: Mitchell here. Go the Wallabies, love you all. 0467 920 222 is that number. Come on, Wallabies, says Pete, listening from the UK. Amazing how the national colours draw fans from around the world to engage, and particularly when, as mentioned, you've got a generation of fans that don't know what it's like to win a Bledisloe Cup series. So there's only two tests this week and next week in Sydney. Australia get the line out. Tate McDermott's out there. So let's see what he can do. And now Wilson runs midfield, his tackle. Lays it back to his Queensland teammate. In fact, it was right before. Now it's Wilson giving it to the right for Henry. Henry to Tom Wright. He's up to the 22 before being tackled and losing the ball. And the ball goes over the touchline. Well, Australia finally sees some ball and can't hang on to it. Chasing the game. Leroy Carter coming in to make the tackle on Tom Wright.
1: Not forward.
0: 17 minutes left.
2: Forward into touch.
0: 31-14, New Zealand lead.
2: Okay, let's go, Scott, please.
0: But the flow of the test match has been All Black in this second half to date. Wallabies just need to get a bit of pill and get to the other end, Steve.
1: They do, and now the experience of the New Zealand players, the Scott Barretts and two other Barretts, to be frank, and Bowden Barrett, they know the tempo of the game they need to have at this stage. And 15 minutes to go. Australia need to score soon, otherwise this test match is getting away from them.
0: Lead is 17 as it's taken off the back of the scrum by New Zealand's Lackey. He's tackled on the 22.
2: Take him back, use it.
0: All Black ball, and Roygaard will use it with his boot. High kick will come down. 10 inside New Zealand territory. No Australian jumping for it. Caught by Va'ai. He's immediately tackled. Roygaard picks up and kicks again. The ball rolls towards Australia's 22. Taken by Jorgensen. He evades one. Can't beat the second. Australia come in to support Max Jorgensen, who's tackled just beyond the 22. Australia's ball. McDermott passes infield. Wilson on the right. Oh, Tom Wright kicks it backwards, trying to get it to the other wing. And luckily, it's caught there by Potter of Australia, who breaks a tackle or two, chucks a pass to Henry, knocks it backwards, but cleans it up. Australia just holding on to possession here, trying to create something from inside their 22. Now Salakai Loto. That's a good one out run. A couple of metres over the gain line up towards the 22 before he lays it back. Slow ball for McDermott. And his kick goes over the touchline without great gain. Line out for New Zealand, 30-odd metres from the Wallabies line. Timepiece reached 65 minutes played in the test match. New Zealand 31, Australia 14. After New Zealand led 17-14 at half-time.
1: Australia have had to make 75 tackles in the second half to New Zealand's 14. So that is a massive difference in that. That's a huge amount of pressure to be able to absorb, and probably that's a good reflection of why the scoreboard is where it is. Just that weight of possession, volume of defence, and the toll that takes.
0: Line out one by the All Blacks, and now they shift it to the left edge. Bowden Barrett's taken down by Tom Wright. And again, New Zealand on the attack. Five in for touch on the 22. An inside feed there to the run of Lackey. Kept it alive to Leroy Carter. Leroy Carter rides the tackle of Valentini. He's hurt himself, but he's planted the ball down for another.

0: And just wonder whether Bobby Valentini might see himself in a bit of strife there for grabbing the defender around the waist and then dropping his weight on the leg of Leroy Carter.
1: Yeah.
0: For those of you that are 13-man aside fans as well, that's the hip drop mechanism we see so often in the NRL as McKenzie converts from out on left touch, and New Zealand has now scored the last three tries in the test match, the only three of the second half. It's New Zealand 38, Australia 14.
1: Yeah, and there's no intent in that, is there? Valentini's really just trying to stop the ball getting dotted down over the line, but
0: he's coming off the field,
1: Carter. Yeah, it's never a good outcome in those tackles, and we saw, obviously, in the NRL a couple of weeks ago, that lower leg injury, that it's a real risk with those tackles, and we do need to do all we can to stand them out of the game.
0: So Carter out of the test, and I would suggest that perhaps further investigation on the nature of that tackle from Bob Valentini and the asterisks as to whether or not he might see sanction before we get to Stadium Australia and Bledisloe 2 next Saturday. 38-14 to New Zealand, 12 minutes left in the test as another box kick from Roygaard to midfield, knocked on by New Zealand.
2: We didn't know anything about it.
0: Tom Carter was in the leap there trying to contest against Tupou Vaiai, who's had a very good game. And a shot on the big screen of Leroy Carter being ushered up the race with trainers underneath both of his armpits. Yeah, so if you missed that news, as there's a shot of Richie McCaw on the big screen, so they're all going nuts at Eden Park. So, yeah, so the leg drop, the hip drop, is now going to be outlawed in international rugby because of the propensity for it to cause injury.
1: Yeah, yeah, and it's good to see that. As I said, it's never intentional, but whenever you use your entire body weight to bring someone down like that, the impact on the lower leg, it's just it's something we really need to stamp out or do everything we can to stamp out.
0: 11 minutes left.
1: Usually pretty bad.
0: In the test, Australian scrum just near halfway. Infield line from Suoli'i. Great contact from Damien McKenzie to put him down. And now Wilson drops the ball. Australia knock it on. Roygaard passes to the right end, and Will Jordan's got it. We know what, he's dangerous here. He tries to run laterally infield. Gives it on to Geordie Barrett. Geordie runs out the line. Gives it to the left. Quick hands. Ends up on the left edge with Tupaia, but he's tackled. There was a knock on from Australia there. And the All Blacks, well, 38-14. That's the scoreline. Australia has seemed closer, but how often this mighty machine from across the Tasman can make the Australians look ordinary once they get going. Signar taken down 25 metres out. Advantage New Zealand. McKenzie decides to roll the dice with the grubber. It's taken at the back. There was a high tackle there, but it won't be overruled. Declan Mira that's come on the field. But he's okay. Not a very bad high tackle, so back to the original advantage. Paul, Lisa and Fiona are hoping for a miracle at Eden Park. They're listening from Catania, Sicily. Anthony on a bus between Gallipoli and Istanbul listening to the call. Come on, Aussies. 0467 920 222.
2: Back into him and they're both very low, okay? So it's no foul play. It's a penalty advantage here. No arms tackle ball 11.
1: It's been a second half onslaught here from New Zealand, hasn't it? With 17-14 at half time, we're very much in the game. But
0: oh, Suoli'i, we've just seen the replay. That is a silly play. He has shoulder charged Damien McKenzie after he got rid of the pass. Joe Suoli'i off that. He might be lucky to be playing at Homebush next week.
1: Yeah, well, let's see. This is for mental and physical fatigue. It just causes these errors, you know, just inaccurate kicking, sloppy around the tackle, discipline issues. And so often we've seen that in Auckland. It's you kind of hang in there, you hang in there, but then eventually the damn wall just breaks. And the weight of possession tonight particularly has very much been in favour of New Zealand in the second half, and we've seen that has allowed them to really attack a lot and score a lot of points.
0: Voice of Stephen Moore with you on International Rugby on ABC Sport. 10 minutes left in the test. New Zealand line out 10 metres out. They take the ball to ground, looking for more points. Asofa Amua picks up and drives, gains a metre or two. Preston's out there for New Zealand now, the replacement for...

0: Roy Garza, he's distributing from the back, given to the right edge, but the Australian wall holds for the time being. Preston now pops it up to Amua, charges to within a metre of the line, then a pick and drive and another New Zealand try. Who's got on the end of that? Very quickly, the Aussies found themselves on the back foot, and Pasilo Tosi has gone into score for New Zealand, and now the scoreboard is well out of hand. New Zealand 43, Australia 14.
1: We've talked a lot about it in the second half, haven't we? The impact of the bench coming on for New Zealand. Amua there, just a strong, powerful carry, and then Tosi dotting down. Another player who had a breakout season in Super Rugby. He's only quite a young front rower, I think, but was terrific in Super Rugby and now replicating that in the black jersey. But having a look at something here, the TMO's intervened. I'm not sure what it is. It could be a clean out or an offside. Or...
0: Well, while they're having a look at that, I can tell you that play is underway in day two of the Test match in Durban. Australia has moved on to 6 for 197. Matt Renshaw is 51 and Pat Cummins is 38. So not great news for the rugby team, but the cricket team settling. You can hear that, of course, on ABC Listen on the red cricket ball button. If you missed it, top 10 shootouts complete at Bathurst. Zach Bates and Brody Kostecki on the front row. Bates on pole for Matt Stone Racing. Kostecki second on the grid. And the next two, Anton Di Pasquale and Cooper Murray on the second row. So Bates, Kostecki, Di Pasquale and Murray, the front two rows for the great race at Bathurst after the top 10 shootout. Matt Payne, by the way, finished 10th on the grid. So he's the series leader and defending Bathurst champion.
1: The first time in 10 years, I think it is, that Nick Waters was not in the top 10 shootout. 10 years.
0: Wow. So yeah, consistent. You, yeah. You got a bit of connection to the...
1: I do. A good mate of mine, Lee Holdsworth, he was a full-time driver, but yeah. Now he's just driving in the endurance races. But he's driving with Anton Di Pasquale for this race. So
0: no try, by the way. Lost forward here, so you can scratch Pasilo Tosi. That's what they were ruminating on. So Graham Henry's in the crowd as well. They've had a shot of him on the big screen.
1: He's back involved with the All Blacks, isn't he, in some way, as an advisor or a selector or... something like that. Dave Rennie's been very proactive in getting some of those kind of guys back involved so far in his tenure as All Black coach.
0: 38-14, the scoreline in favour of New Zealand. 8.5 minutes left in the Test match.
1: Rico Ioane, not a bad player to bring off the bench either, is he?
0: Yeah. Now a 90th Test cap for Rico Ioane. And you think that he was a pretty prolific try scorer early in his career. He's got 39 Test tries. You compare that to Will Jordan. 62nd test, 55 tries for Will Jordan, all-time leading try scorer for the All Blacks. So Australia now just trying to save a bit of face and get out of this one without enduring more damage. Tate McDermott takes the short arm penalty. Little free kick and scoot up to the 22. Australia's ball, but they're playing inside their own half as they have done for most of this second half. Henry's tackle doesn't release at the breakdown penalty, New Zealand.
1: Quint Tapia there over the ball. These days, 1 to 15 are pretty good over the ball, aren't they? We used to see it was usually just the back rowers, or now we're really seeing a lot of backs being very proficient over the ball, and it's just a reflection on how athletic and powerful the modern athlete is.
0: Well, this second 40. There'll be the chat that it's the same old story, but I'm interested in your thoughts, Stephen, when we get a moment or two to try and work through what's happened since halftime. Line out for the All Blacks, five from Australia's line. They've got them all going here, and Australia under pressure. Amua picks it off the back and quick hands to the wing. Josh Morby's out there. He receives the pass and scores in the left corner. And New Zealand, it looks like that one will count, and they will go 43-14 ahead. A previous try not awarded to Tosi, but can't see much wrong with that. And it's a second test try for Josh Morby, who goes over in the left corner. Morby the try scorer, but Morby the score line for Australia.
1: It's getting away from them now a little bit, isn't it? It's a pretty well-worn path, unfortunately, at Eden Park.

0: last 15, 20 minutes.
1: So has this been same old story for Australia? What do you reckon, Steve?
0: Look, a little bit. I think particularly the second half. I was 17-14, half-time. I thought we played really well in the first half. But we've really fallen away in the second half.
1: McKenzie can't convert from out on the touchline. Score remains 43-14. 6 minutes to go.
0: Physically, we haven't looked good in the second half. We looked tired early in the second half, I think, and whether that's a reflection of our general fitness or we just... mental fitness. It could be a bunch of things. New Zealand have clearly pulled away. And look, if I look at our team and the players we've brought off the bench, we're bringing a lot of young players off the bench that haven't played a lot of Test rugby. And
1: Australia's got the ball back off the kickoff, knocked on by New Zealand. McDermott picks up and scoots to the 22. Hold that thought, Steve. We'll get through some more analysis, but ball in play with Australia through Nasser on the 22. Used to right and centre field for McWright, but he stopped. Australia looking for some late points here. McDermott feeds it to the right for Tom Wright. Given on to Suali'i. New Zealand offside. Australia playing with advantage. Suali'i tackled. Lost it in the tackle, so that ends the advantage.
2: 22 offside.
1: Penalty Australia.
2: John Turley's 22.
1: And just if you are aware that, next Saturday in Sydney is the second of the Bledisloe tests, be aware that it's an afternoon test match. Not at night. Afternoon kickoff in Sydney at Stadium Australia.
2: Timing, fellas.
1: Big day of sport in Sydney next Saturday afternoon. Everest Day at Randwick.
0: Yeah, indeed.
1: Along with the Bledisloe.
0: Yep. Something Rugby Australia's been really smart is some of the timing of their test matches. More afternoon games, the odd Sunday afternoon we saw in Perth. It's been great to see, and I think the public have loved that.
1: Josh Nasser throws into the line out, taken by Salakai Lota. A chance for Australia here, far from New Zealand's line, as they try to get them all going. It's kept above the ground. No movement yet from the Australians. Now Nasser at the back is creeping forward a metre or two. The Australian hooker holds it. McDermott says, come in and support him. Nasser's 3 metres out, 2 metres out, blitzes through them and scores a try. Australia do score off the set piece. And Josh Nasser goes in off the rolling maul. First points for Australia in the second half. 43 points to 19, kick to come, 4 minutes to play.
0: Yeah, unfortunately, too late to win this game, but nice to see. Josh Nass has been pretty strong since coming on. He's certainly made an impact, so good to see him dotting down. You wouldn't know his father, Brendan, played for the Wallabies back in the 70s and 80s. A very good flanker from Queensland. Very proud rugby family. His sister, Bella, is the captain of the women's sevens, Australian women's sevens team, so very talented sporting family.
1: Declan Meredith with the conversion attempt. He's hooked it across the face and misses. And it remains New Zealand 43, Australia 19, late in the test match. But just repeating, plenty more sport to come live here on the national broadcaster with play underway in Durban and this partnership between Cummins and Renshaw continuing to build. It's now worth 78 for the seventh wicket at Australia 6 for 202, Cummins 42 and Renshaw 51. Couple of minutes left in this Bledisloe test. New Zealand decides to kick it inside the 22. Champion of Krepney's out there and he's taken down. Given to the left edge, but no way through on the run there of Delutis. Still inside the 22 for Australia. And no disrespect to Champion de Krepney and a few others, but no Taniela Tupou or Tom Hooper available due to the international window and their strength in the squad against the Springboks was certainly one of the reasons why Australia was able to hold on against the world champions. Lack of punch off the bench for Australia today. They've still got the ball, the Aussies, and still inside the 22. Trying phase after phase. McDermott now gives it on to Big Delutis now. Wilson flips it out the back to Potter. Still on the 22. Great tackle by Segner. Puts him down. McDermott uses it off the back. Pass towards Jorgensen. Hasn't had much galloping room today. Jorgensen just gets beyond the 22, then stop. McDermott picks and snipes. Gains a metre or two, but there's an injured All Black. As I think McDermott knocked it on and Anton Segner's hurt.
0: He might have taken a knock to the head here. Oh,
1: head clap.
0: It's friendly fire. He's got a head clash with Mua. Placement hooker.

0: that's not nice. He has to go off, I'd say, and that'll be the end of his night.
1: If you want to come back on the field, okay, I suggest you stay, keep those comments to yourself, all right? Nick?
2: Signet now sort of moving, at least, toweling down his head.
0: Just reflecting a little bit, I think the 9-10 debate is still very much live for Australia, isn't it?
2: Like, well, let's be honest, if Carter Gordon's fit, Carter Gordon's playing, but he's got a broken leg.
0: That's right, and look, even Carter Gordon's still unproven at test level.
2: Yeah. But do you agree that they would have been persisting with him now?
0: I think he was the one that they were going with, and unfortunately he's had a lot of issues with injury through his career, whether it's in Union or League. So let's hope he can get back on the field, and we need somebody to play a dozen test matches leading up to the World Cup in a row and really take charge of that part of the team. Lonergan, look, he's been doing some really good stuff. This is a different level, though, tonight. Different level. And this is the sternest test of the Les Kiss era. And I think we've kind of been a bit of a reality check. Les would have known that this was coming. If you look at the test matches so far under Les Kiss's reign, we would be expected to win most of them, including against South Africa and Perth. South Africa never have played that well in Australia, historically. So this will be a good kind of, call it a reality check. It's a bit of a line the sand for Les to say, well, he knows where the team's at. I think physically we got work to do. If you look at the fitness, the general fitness of both teams there, it looked like after halftime we were pretty tired pretty early, and you've got to go into a test like this, ripping fit and ready to play for 80, whether it's the 1 to 15 or then the bench coming on.
2: And it's against an All Black squad coming off the toughest of rugby tours, spending all that time in Africa and then going through the United States before coming back home.
0: Yeah, that's right. And if you look at it from their perspective, their psyche, how they would have had a tough week at home. And defending the Eden Park record, that means a hell of a lot.
2: Yeah, one up in the series against the Springboks, losing the next three tests. Yeah, they've responded very well, the men in black tonight. Almost to the final minute of this test match. Australia has the ball, but Tom Wright has swamped, tackled Wallabies on their own 22. They have had no field position in this second half, figuratively speaking. I don't know what the stats are, but any ball they've had has been inside their own half. New Zealand, I think, offside here. Penalty to the Australians. They decide to run it and go late in the test match. Tom Wright's tackled 11 metres from halfway. Recycled for McDermott. Looks blind, feeds it infield. And forward goes...
1: Good decision.
2: Forward goes Ross. Loose pass out the back. Oh, watch out. Jordan's onto a loose ball. Will Jordan, he's dribbled it through, goes into the in-goal area and dots down. Referee's awarded the try, even though there's an Australian there saying he got a hand on it. The pass out the back, just couldn't see. An Aussie player lost his footing and slipped over. And the try's been awarded to Will Jordan, who extends that amazing record. Yeah, Harry Potter slipped over. Will Jordan put it on the toe. Once and twice. Jorgensen was close. I think he's claiming that he grounded it. Now we're getting a close-up. Did Jorgensen touch it before Jordan? No, he didn't. That's a try to Will Jordan. 56th test try. Extraordinary.
0: He doesn't often miss out, does he? Well, no. Declan Meredith, they just didn't find his man out the back. And bouncing ball last minute of the game.
2: And the irony of this, the heartbreak of this for the Wallabies, with expectation around this team, start of the Les Kiss year, it's going to be 50. It's 48-19. Hooter about to sound. McKenzie kicks the penalty goal. And the All Blacks raise the half century at Eden Park. They retain their record at Rugby's Fortress. They retain the Bledisloe Cup for a 24th year. And New Zealand has defeated Australia by 50-19. After it was such a tight battle at halftime, New Zealand leading 17-14 at halftime, but the All Blacks scoring five tries to one in the second half. New Zealand 50, Australia 19. Lakai, Va'ai, Roy Gard, Taylor, Carter, Morby and Jordan all scoring. McKenzie ended up with 7 goals from 8 attempts. He kicked 1 penalty goal along with kicking 6 from 7 conversions. For the Australians, Wright, Wilson and Nasser, the try scorers. Lonergan,

0: Hit 2 from 3. Meredith missed a conversion in the second half. All done in Auckland, and the Bledisloe will stay in New Zealand hands for at least another 12 months, despite these two teams reconvening at Stadium Australia next Saturday. Stephen Moore.
1: Yeah, it makes that game. It's always hard when you lose that first game to back up then the next week, but anytime you're pulling that jersey on, you're representing your country, and afternoon test match in Sydney, that'll be another great spectacle. But yeah, look, ultimately disappointing, particularly the second half, and as we've talked about, we're well in that game at halftime and for the start of the second half, but it got away from us quickly, and they'll go home disappointed. We talked about winning that test match. I did think this was a time that it may have happened, but yeah, ultimately we've seen what it means to New Zealand to play at Eden Park and how well they play there. They have played well tonight and they deserve to win.
0: And what are the major questions for the Australians and Les Kiss after, well, as I mentioned, the first 40 was very good, 17-14 at half time. It's not the first time we've seen an Australian team just not be able to go for a full 80 minutes against the All Blacks in New Zealand. Is it same old?
1: Well, it is a little bit, because that's the way the game's panned out, hasn't it? So, I look at our bench tonight, and there's not players there that have got a lot of test match experience. Yes, they're good young players. Are they test players yet? Some of them probably not. Whereas New Zealand are bringing on very seasoned test veterans, the likes of Rico Ioane, Amua now has played a lot of test matches, and some old war horses. I thought, as I mentioned earlier in the call, Scott Barrett was just fantastic tonight. His leadership, his work rate, the way he got up and down off the ground and kept working, it was terrific.
0: Amazing to think he's played 2 games for Taranaki, basically after not playing for nearly a year, having had major surgery on his back and his ankle.
1: Yeah.
0: And that's what Australia doesn't have. We spoke about, if Tom Hooper and Taniela Tupou to be available, but that's the All Blacks. They call on a guy like Scott Barrett, and he plays a great game. Australia just outside of the top 15, 17 or whatever.
2: Hello, this is ABC News with David Rollins. Energy Minister Chris Bowen says Australia won't be a part of the deal the United States has reached with Russia to release hundreds of thousands of tonnes of diesel to the global market. With diesel prices at near record highs in the United States, President Donald Trump has announced that Russia has agreed to release the fuel, a deal which Ukrainian President Volodymyr Zelensky says is a gift to Russia.
3: Talked about edge, but the physical battle, you were one step ahead of them the whole time. How pleasing was that for you?
4: Yeah, I suppose when Tana Umanga gives you a spray at the start of the week, it talks about what it means to not have the trophy. Your D coach talks to you like that. You want to make sure you do the job for him. So he had an awesome week coaching us, and I'm just proud that the boys could step up and do the job for him.
3: I certainly know what it's like when Tana speaks to you like that. But the Ural game as well, there's lots to speak about that during the week. Pleasing to see that you guys stepped out. You won that battle tonight.
4: Yeah, look, we're pretty happy with our stats when we're kicking the ball. Our retrieve rate's pretty good, so to see us get that again tonight is awesome. And on the back of that, we were able to apply pressure and play quick ball on top of Australia and get points. So,
3: what is it about this place? Eden Park, the fortress that stays intact. How much does it mean to this group?
4: Oh, that's everything, man. Like, this is home for us as All Blacks to come here, play in front of our people. Everyone turns up every time. You know, you see ex-All Blacks yourself standing on the sidelines. You want to do it for those men, the people that have been before you, and you just want to continue the legacy, so it's awesome.
3: Oh, congratulations, mate. We're going to head over to Jeff Folsom. Well done on our performance tonight.
4: Cheers, Millsy. Thanks.
0: So here's the Australian captain, Harry Wilson.
5: Tom, you're right in this game. Can I get your thoughts but on the whole game? Because you showed in the first half what you're capable of.
6: Yeah, credit to New Zealand, they're a quality side, playing them here, it's always going to be tough, and we did a really good job to be in the fight after that first half. We fought back really well, and then we had an opportunity at the start of the second half, and we blew it, and then it was tough to get the ball back for the next 30 minutes.
5: Let's talk quickly about the All Blacks. What did you find that was maybe different about them this year than maybe you've seen in the past?
6: Oh, just long phases, ball side to side, and It's hard to hold your breath. They put us under a lot of pressure, and it's a credit to them. You could tell they were hurting from the result in the South Africa series, and gee whiz, they bounced back tonight.
5: You've played some quality rugby already, though, this year. Les is obviously bringing some really positive things. What are the areas you feel as though you're really starting to make some gains?
6: Yeah, obviously, we've had a good couple of months, and this is obviously not the result we wanted today, but it's how we bounce back from tonight. We really appreciate the support back home, and everyone's behind us, and it hurts not getting the result for everyone back home and for every player in this jersey and squad, but we're going to try and bounce back. We're going to take our learnings from here. With our forward pack, we've been really stepping up. We probably let it slip a bit tonight, and gee whiz, the aerial battle, they're a tough team to verse there.
5: But mate, you put in a shift, your team put in a shift, but I know you'll be ready in 7 days. Thanks for your time. We'll see you in Sydney.
6: Thank you. Cheers.
0: Wallaby captains, Harry Wilson there with Jeff Wilson, great All Black himself. So, Steve Moore, we'll wrap it up there with New Zealand winning by 50 points to 19. And as he said, there'll still be a massive crowd at Stadium Australia next Saturday afternoon. And that'll be the venue for a World Cup pool game about a year after that, so yeah, there's still plenty to play for, even though Lord Bledisloe's cup is not coming across the ditch.
1: Yeah, that's right. And Harry mentioned it there in his comments, that the Australian public are behind the Wallabies. You see that in the crowds. We've had great crowds at all our home games, and you expect to see the same next week for our afternoon test match. And just feel like at the moment, some of the comments there's a lot of hope and not enough certainty. You know, so I think one of the things we've just got to think about over the next 12 months is how do we get certainty in our performance? Because we're going out there, we're all hoping that we win and we think this might be the year, but we haven't got enough certainty around how we prepare and then ultimately then how we perform week after week against the best team in the world. Because playing the All Blacks at Eden Park is different to playing Japan in Townsville.
0: Oh, very much so, Stephen. As always, great to have your company. Thanks to former Wallaby captain Stephen Moore, to Branko and Olivia on the faders, to Zeno and Maddie back in the studio. Thank you for your company. So New Zealand win by 50 points to 19. Reminder, Test cricket continues from South Africa on the red ball button on the ABC Listen app. Australia 6 for 209. So Cummins and Renshaw are doing a good job for Australia there. If you want a bit of positivity, maybe go over and listen to a bit of cricket from South Africa.
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9: Wow. E.G. Woodhouse. Who would have thought? Should get the King on to talk about his favourite book.
10: On ABC Radio on a Saturday night or Saturday afternoon in Western Australia, you're with Rod Quinn, and it's time for our Saturday Night Five, our musical special. And last week and next week and for the next few weeks, we have a very special guest for our music special for the Saturday Night Five, and that is the American rock critic Bill Wyman. No, not the Rolling Stone, but the rock critic who now lives in Australia. And his latest book is called Bill Wyman's Rock and Roll Lists. And it is a book of lists. It counts down all the members of the Rock and Roll Hall of Fame from worst to best, and also songs by some of the greatest artists in rock and pop history. Last week we talked about the Beatles. This week it's another huge band. Bill, welcome back to the program.
11: Thank you so much for having me. This is so much fun.
10: Last time we talked about the Beatles. This time we're kind of talking about the American Beatles. Eagles, or the Eagles, as some people incorrectly call them. There really has not been an American band as big as the Beatles. Britain was full of great bands, whether it be the Beatles, the Stones, the Who, the Kinks. America is full of solo artists. We're talking about Madonna, Michael Jackson, Bruce, Bob, Prince, all those people. They are the great solo artists. But the Eagles, or Eagles, they're the greatest American band, are they?
11: Well, they're certainly the most successful. I think you can make the case at this point. There's very few bands that have sold as much as them. And who would have thought it? And this is what I think about the Eagles that people might not appreciate today, that rock and roll in the 60s had evolved as this very passionate, stick to the man, standing up for rights. It's the magic that can set you free. There are so many songs written about rock and roll. And the Eagles are sort of the first band that came out that They weren't like Blood Brothers that grew up together and had a sound and wanted to bring it. They were sort of a corporation. And they were like these two sort of entrepreneurs who said, hey, we're really interested in this rock and roll thing. We're here in California. Lots of cool chicks around. You're a good musician. I'm a good musician.

0: and why don't we try to put our sweet songs together and make some money? Mm. And there's always been a lingering suspicion. Now, Rolling Stone had a suspicion about them very early on. A lot of critics don't like their sexism. And
1: you're one of those critics that doesn't like their sexism.
0: I'm one of those critics. But just to put it in context, people should realize that when you do hear this sort of skepticism about them, it's because they really were sort of a rock corporation, and Glenn Frey, Don Henley, were very good co-CEOs. They invested in new talent. They got rid of the old talent. They kept looking forward. They were jerks a lot of the way, but boy, as they evolved and when they hit their apogee with Hotel California, of course, Eagles' greatest hits, they have some really, really, really good sounding records, really, really good songs, and they made their mark, and you can't take that away from them.
1: So they're an interesting group because they kind of get together as the backing band for Linda Ronstadt, and then they also are not just writing within the group, which is how the Beatles changed songwriting, but they were looking around to their friends like J.D. Souther and Jackson Browne and others to contribute songs, or at least they would say, you know what, I'm going to record that song, like Take It Easy or something like that. And so they were looking for stuff outside their own group.
0: They really were, and they were very clever about it, weren't they? You know, Jackson Browne, of course, wrote Take It Easy. Old 55 was Tom Waits. Heartache Tonight is a Bob Seger song. And J.D. Souther also wrote New Kid in Town.
1: Yeah.
0: Now, one of the other little pieces about dirt about the Eagles is that Don Felder, who was the guitarist, had a saying called add a word and take a third. Mm-hmm. And what he was talking about is that Glenn Frey would take your song and kind of change a few words around, then put his name on the songwriting credits and end up getting a third of their songwriting royalties. So you'll also see a lot of big Eagles songs that are co-credited to someone like Jackson Browne and Glenn Frey or Don Henley. And
1: those we really should point out Don Henley's still alive. And litigious. So let's not say too much about Don Henley. They fall apart, Eagles, with bitter acrimony, very much like the Beatles at the end, and then come back together 27 years later with an album which you don't think much of. And in fact, when you list all the worst Eagles songs from number 1 through to number 87, and we'll get to number 87 in a moment, most of those ones at the lower end of your list come from an album called Long Road Out of Eden. In fact, I would say all of the bottom songs, with the exception of the worst Eagles song in your opinion, are from that album. What's so bad about it?
0: It really is true that, and I'm happy. Critics, people don't appreciate. Critics have to sit and listen to things. There's one or two catchy songs on it, but I felt just in terms of the list, I just thought, you know what, let's just put this down at the bottom. Let me go through the record by rote. And what I could do along the way is tell the whole story of how the Eagles came together and stuff like that. Just to, for example, there's a song on that record, the best song on the album, the catchiest, most sing-along, is called Too Busy Being Fabulous. Okay, it's a very catchy song. You're too busy being fabulous. A little kind of catchy, almost doo-woppy thing. Well, that's fine, except it's about some guy saying it to his wife. You're too busy being fabulous. You didn't care about us and your kids because you're just so fabulous and all you care about is money and stuff like this. Okay, so who do you think is the fabulous person in the Don Henley household?
1: Don Henley.
0: You think it's his wife. And so that's an example of the kind of sort of just pointless and just out of nowhere sexism that has permeated the Eagles's. And you go back to their very first song, Take It Easy. You know, Jackson Browne, God love him. You know, I got seven women on my mind. Really? Is that the life? And I think it was Jackson Browne was saying, oh yeah, it was great. I lived next door to Peter Tork. All his girls would come over and have sex with us in the pool and bring us food over. And these guys were living pretty good lives. I don't think these women were trying to stone them and bone them or whatever they were doing. And but there was always that kind of reflexive thing where the women are always the bad person, and I don't like that at all.
1: Okay, so there are 87 Eagles songs. You have listed at the very bottom of your list in your book, Lion Eyes. Now, it goes on for more than 6 minutes. It was nominated for the Record of the Year at the Grammys. A couple of their songs have been. One of them actually wins it. We'll get to that in a moment. But what is so bad about Lion Eyes?
0: Yeah, and it was very unusual back then for a normal rock song to be in that category.
1: Why is Lion Eyes so bad when your review of it says, I hate this unquestionably good song?
0: It's really true. It's such a beautiful song. It's a very long song, but it's very measured. There's some drama. I love the guitar fills. His singing is very good, but it's a very, very hateful song. You know, this thing of city girls just seem to find out early how to open doors with just a smile, you know? And so he's pretending like he's not a city boy, right? He's from Detroit. He's living in L.A. And

0: oh, but these city girls, they do all this stuff. And so think of the lifestyle again. I hate to bring this up, but the lifestyle these people live. I've only had glimpses of it because I'm a critic. You know, I don't hang out backstage. I don't know rock stars, but I've had glimpses. Okay. I can tell you what it's like in there. These guys are, having sex in the pool with Peter Tork's girlfriends or whatever. And there's this woman, she's married and she's having sex on the side. And he acts like she's like the biggest slut in the world. When what were these guys doing but sleeping around all the time? So it's bad for women to do it. And then at the very end, the last line is, but you're still the same old girl you used to be, which is a meaningless, weird little ending to it. And you just wonder, who is the person who would write a song like that? Why would you write a song like that?
1: Easy writing it about himself then.
0: Ooh, maybe that is. Maybe it has this reflexiveness that I'm not thinking of. This is Glenn Frey, of course. He's not one of these guys who has that sort of nuance. You know, he's not a guy who sings one thing and you think he's writing about something else.
1: Okay.
0: All right. But again, I grew up with the Eagles. I love the song. It's a beautiful production.
1: So you say it's 87, number 87 on the list of 87 Eagles songs. Yeah. It has been docked 84 notches for being exhibit number one of the casual and not so casual and misogyny that permeated Eagles' work. So you're saying this could have been at number three?
0: It could have been in the top, up at the top there, It's a great song. It's just a really model production for, and again, it takes you back to the mid-70s where you had those slow, mid-tempo, very long songs. That even the Rolling Stones were putting out kind of these long ballads in the middle of the record sometimes. And it was part of the pop firmament at the time. And of course, then the Ramones and the Sex Pistols came along and things changed.

0: Lion Eyes, which remains to this day the biggest hit the Eagles ever had in Australia.
1: Oh, is that interesting?
0: They only ever had about 4 or 5 top 40 hits, and Lion Eyes is the biggest of them. We are talking about Eagles this evening on Saturday Night 5 on Saturday nights here on ABC Radio with Rod Quinn. Bill Wyman is my very special guest. Look, we could have chosen any number of these songs, and many of them very, very well-known songs. Some of them are pretty obscure, and I have chosen this one at number 24 because it's called Saturday Night. And it's on the Desperado album. Look, reading your chapter about the Eagles, I think you're going to get down from number 87, which is the worst song, Lion Eyes, down to about number 30 before you start getting songs that you actually like. Are you a fan of the Eagles or not?
1: Well, it's funny because, again, I grew up in the 70s. I think I say in the piece that I was the dorky kid with kind of shaggy hair who had a portable 8-track tape player. Wow. With the One of These Nights 8-track tape playing. Brilliant. With batteries that were really expensive. And so you got really upset when they ran out of power. And, you know, I just feel like the Eagles are in my soul. You know, yeah, they really are. I mean, every single song of every single of those 70s records. And I love the Eagles story because it is such an interesting take. The thing about these two clowns is they wanted to do something, but they didn't know what it was. And so, for example, they kept wanting to be more commercial, wanting to be more raucous and things like this. But then they say, oh, let's do a Western album. And so they did Desperado and posed as outlaw Westerners on the, you know, so they were always, Pink Floyd is like this too, that sometimes they're just working at cross purposes, but there's something poignant about it as well, because we have to remember this, like we look at it back now, we go, oh yeah, these guys were in a rock band. It's like, there weren't guys like them in a rock band at the time. There weren't country rock banjo playing musicians out of LA. Because you got to remember, the LA scene was really cheesy back then. It was all these kind of hustlers writing songs, you know, the Turtles and Johnny Rivers and all these people.
0: They're two great artists, by the way.
1: Right. But I mean, they weren't like Bob Dylan, you know, they weren't like the Beatles. They were like commercial, like Sonny Bono, you know, he was a classic case, you know, he was a hustler.
0: Yeah.
1: And so out of all this, these bands began evolving, and there were a lot of them. I mean, there's Poco, there's Buffalo Springfield, Neil Young was running around, Crosby, Stills, Nash & Young, Frank Zappa, the Monkees, Three Dog Night. Unbelievable people are in the scene at the time. You got to kind of appreciate that they were trying to do what they do. So I appreciate that part of them, even though I do, you know, as an older person now, don't like the sexism and, you know, and Don Henley and both Glenn Frey. I mean, you know, people might not know that they really began to hate each other very early on. And everyone who's been in the thing just said they were both such a drag to be around.
0: Yeah. This is Saturday Night from Desperado in 1973. I love the mandolin and the different kind of Western sounds you get on this song.

0: That is Saturday night from the Eagles. It's number 24 on Bill Wyman's list of the 87 greatest or worst Eagles song. We're going to jump to number 22 now. And this is very unusual because it's an instrumental. And it then has this second and greater life as the theme song to a science fiction radio show, which is absolutely beloved across the world. We're talking about Journey of the Sorcerer. What about this? What can you tell us about Journey of the Sorcerer?
1: It's such an interesting song. There's a case to be made about One of These Nights, which was, you know, which was one of these mid-70s albums that Lionize is on and Take It to the Limit is on. And I love instrumentals. And 100 years ago, back before the digital era, I would make CDs for people. And what I made had, it was all made up of instrumentals of all these artists. And you had to listen to it and you go, who was that? Mm. Paul Simon recorded an instrumental. Jonathan Richman did. The Beatles, of course, did Flying. I made Flying the last one so people could figure out what it was. And Journey to the Sorcerer is one of these songs. Like, you listen, you go, what band? And I say that every artist on this disc I made was a famous household name.
0: Exactly.
1: So I love Journey to the Sorcerer. It's a big, dramatic, bombastic, hell's a poppin' track. And I think it kind of gets overlooked. And I think it's like, it shows, you know, that at certain points they were trying, you know, they let Don Felder sing every once in a while. And they let Bernie Ledden, you know, really go to town on stuff like this every once in a while. So I think it's a really great artifact of the times.
0: It becomes the theme to The Hitchhiker's Guide to the Galaxy.
1: Which is just crazy, yeah. But it's a great song. I mean, I love these people who have really good ears and they go back and dig through things. Go, wait a minute, this is a great track that gets forgotten. So I love those excavators.
0: This also came out in the year that Bernie Ledden left Eagles. And there have been people coming and going over the years, mostly going. And he was replaced by Joe Walsh. And you have to think that is a step forward for the Eagles.
1: Absolutely. I mean, Bernie Ledden was really part of the band, though. He was the guy who played the banjo and he was kind of their country rock heart. But at a certain point, it just got to the point where, you know, relations in the band, there's a famous story that he came backstage one day and just poured a bottle of beer over Glenn Frey's head. I say in the book, I go, you understand the impulse, but still, it's not good behavior on the part of a bandmate. So he took off. But also, there's also stories that he had kind of checked out of the band by that point, that he wasn't. And you have to give Don Henley and Glenn Frey credit. They were the guy in the studio. They were in there with the producer, making every song sound good. They were the ones cracking the whip for live shows. They wanted all their live shows to sound as good as the record, which was not the case of most bands at the time. So they were the hardworking people with the vision, and in time, their vision prevailed, and they have the bank accounts to prove it.

0: Journey of the Sorcerer, the unexpected instrumental from Eagles and One of These Nights, number 22 on Bill Wyman's list. Now let's jump right to the top. It should come as no surprise what is number one on your list of the Eagles' greatest songs, and that is Hotel California. We'll play that in a moment. But at number three on the list is the song that actually follows Hotel California on the Hotel California album, and that is New Kid in Town. This, you say, is J.D. Souther's career triumph. Why didn't he ever join the Eagles, do you reckon?
1: It's kind of interesting. I don't know why. And after Glenn Frey came out to L.A. from Detroit, where he'd known Bob Seger, and I guess he hooked up with Kenny Rogers. So he got out to California, and he created a little duo with his buddy he made, J.D. Souther, and it was called Long Branch Penny Whistle.
0: Oh, what a great, that's just so catchy, you know?
1: Like Quicksilver Messenger Service, you know, it was very, very much of the time. So they had this little country rock duo,

0: you're the new kid in town, which is really great until the new kid in town comes along. And that, you know, that's a really good metaphor for rock and roll. It's a good metaphor for relationships, a good metaphor for if you want to be an outlaw, if you want to mythologize yourself as an outlaw, that's the same thing that happens there as well.
1: I think it predicts the future in a way, because the Eagles were the kings of LA music in 1976, but then Fleetwood Mac comes along. Now, they'd had a big hit album prior to that with Fleetwood Mac in 1975, but in 1977 comes Rumours, which is bigger than anything that the Eagles ever do. And suddenly the Eagles are not the new kids in town. And Fleetwood Mac had been around for a long time, but they were the biggest group in the world. And after that, the Eagles put out one more album, recorded with bitter acrimony, The Long Run.
0: 3 years later.
1: That's right. Perfectly good albums. Got a lot of great songs on it. But then they split. They had one more album, I think, a live album in 1980, and then went their separate ways for 20-odd years or so. They had solo careers. What do you make of the solo careers?
0: It's really Glenn Frey's solo career is, of course, a disaster. He tried to be an actor. He was in a couple of movies. He actually had his own TV show. I don't know if you know this.
1: I loved South of Sunset. I am one of the few people that watched every episode, and there are only about seven or eight.
0: I think literally one was broadcast.
1: In America. In
0: here, really?
1: In Australia, it was broad, the whole thing was broadcast. Yeah, I loved South of Sunset.
0: Because I saw the one episode many years ago. I got to go dig up the rest of it. And again,
1: it was a private eye, I think, in the
0: exactly,
1: show.
0: Yeah. Right?
1: Just here, outside our studio here, he walked past me once, and I wanted to say to him, Glenn, I love South of Sunset. But I didn't know he was carrying
0: a guitar. That would have been so cool, yeah.
1: He was carrying a guitar at the time, and I thought, would he hit me with it?
0: That is a cool brush with fame. It'd be really interesting to talk to him. But I think we all got to respect
1: his career was great.
0: Don Henley's solo career.
1: Yes.
0: Which, you know, you have to remember that a lot of these people, Sting, Phil Collins, Don Henley, they managed to carve themselves out solo careers in the unfriendly 80s, which is the MTV generation, of course. And I always say, if you think that's easy, I got a used CD of She's the Boss I'd like to sell you.
1: Wow.
0: Because Mick Jagger tried very hard to become a solo artist in the 1980s and failed.
1: Toured Australia.
0: Right.
1: One of the few places that he toured as a solo artist.
0: Did you get to see him?
1: I did not.
0: That would have been interesting.
1: But I know one person listening tonight definitely did see him. Because he played this sort of solo undercover gig in a bar in King's Cross, I believe.
0: That would have been so cool to see. How thrilling that would have been. I would love to see him in a place like that.
1: But as Keith said, he's playing about, you know, four of his own songs and 20 Rolling Stones songs.
0: Keith had a lot of...
1: Whereas with the Eagles... Sorry to keep interrupting you, Bill. But when the Eagles came back and toured, they did all their stuff and won Don Henley's song, which is Boys of Summer, which is one of the greatest records ever made.
0: It's just a fabulous song. I think, you know, that song is so well produced. It really seemed to capture the zen of the time. What a terrific video, I think. Now, I don't like a lot. I mean, there's Dirty Laundry. There's all these kind of dumb songs of his. But
1: Dirty Laundry is a great song.
0: He's attacking the media.
1: Yes.
0: But then you get to End of the Innocence, which is a really good record. I mean, brilliant. What a beautiful sounding record. And again, you got to remember, he brings in, you know, Bruce Hornsby. He's got Waddy Wachtel helping him out. He's got, you know, he's really good at bringing in other talent. But you can't deny how that album has at least three or four top tier songs on it. And you can't deny his chops as a solo artist. I mean, you really can't.
1: Well, I saw him live here a couple of years ago. I've never been to a concert where the concert sounded as much like the CD as that Don Henley. There was no ragged, rough edges. It sounded exactly like if you put on a CD. It was an amazing night.
0: Yeah, I love seeing the Eagles live. I will go see the Eagles live, not now, but you know when they were around, I would go see anything. I will say, though, one time, and people, again, should know that it wasn't normal at the time. If you went to see Bob Seger, you were not going to hear Night Moves the way it sounded on the record.
1: Sure.
0: You were going to hear this extraordinary live version. The Eagles said no. Don Henley and Frey said, we're going to make these concerts sound just like the record, vocally, you know, instrumentally and everything else. And they did a really good job on it. And I love when they would bring in, you know, End of the Innocence, Heart of the Matter.
1: Great song. I think he's greatest. Even though Boys of Summer is one of the greatest records ever made, The Heart of the Matter is a superb, superb song, and he does a rock version on the album and a much slower version live, and it's brilliant.
0: Yeah, really, really, really good. So those shows were always really fun to see. And, you know, we mentioned Joe Walsh earlier, and then you have Joe Walsh coming in, who he had some really nice songs with Texture, Pretty Maids All in a Row.

0: Well, stuff like that. And of course, he could bring in Life's Been Good, which is his comic moment in the spotlight, play Funk 49.
1: Yeah.
0: He could play all sorts of really great things to arouse up the crowd. So Eagles ticket, they were very, very overpriced. That's a whole other thing the Eagles got into. You know, they pioneered the stratosphere.
1: Yeah.
0: Concert ticket prices, but for the most part, it was value for money.

0: New Kid in Town by Eagles. That is at number three. At number one, I can't believe you've chosen Hotel California at number one. You're saying that is the greatest Eagles record of all time.
1: It's just hard to argue with it. It's such an iconic song, and I know that critics get a lot of suspicion for all sorts of reasons, but I try to be very pure, and I think, would I be downgrading it just because I didn't want to make it number one, et cetera, et cetera? But again, if you don't listen to it a long time and you come across that foreboding in the guitar line that starts it out, the way it goes into that faux reggae thing and Henley snaps into it singing is very persuasive. And the story, such as it is, I mean, we haven't mentioned this, but one of the things as Don Henley evolved, he began to be this commenter on social mores, you know, particularly California. So there's a lot of songs about, oh, how decrepit the L.A. rock scene was, yeah, or California. There's the song The Last Resort about how we were all despoiling California. OK, this from a guy who was living in a mansion in the Hollywood Hills. Right. So
0: The Garden of Allah is another of his solo songs, right? Just like that, yeah.
1: But you have to admit that there were a lot of bands like Kansas and Styx that were running around that weren't singing much about anything. So you got to give him credit for having something to think about. You know, it's a legitimate thing. Like, hey, I live in this environment. I want to write about it. I want to do this big metaphorical song about it. It's actually the apogee of the way they marshaled talent because, of course, famously, this is a Don Felder guitar riff. Yes. So they were listening to tracks and they, oh my God, we can do something with this. You have to give them credit for that. And boy, the closing fanfare is a hell of a ride. And if you've ever seen them live, they used to open up their shows with that just as a huge opening fanfare. It wasn't the last song at all. And now, of course, when you go see them, they would close, or not now, but you know, in later decades, that would be their last song, of course. But what a really great song it is. My only criticism of it is that if Don Henley were a slightly more self-reflective person, he would have tweaked the ending to where maybe he was the night clerk. Mm. You know what I mean? Because, of course, he's one of those people who went to California and became decrepit and infused in the moral chaos of that environment. And I think it would have been a great song if at the end he was the night clerk and welcoming in some women or some young men or something like that into the Hotel California.
0: I think that would have been a great song. I think that he is the person who got there. He sees how terrible it is, but he can never leave. He's the person who can't leave rather than the night clerk.
1: Yeah, no, it's true. But then again, that puts him in that thing of being a little bit superior, sure, and stuff like that. So,
0: oh, yeah. Don Henley, superior? Come on.
1: Hotel California was a big record. Rumors just took over sales the next year.
0: Exactly.
1: I think it was number one record for most of the following year.
0: 6 months.
1: But Hotel California sold and sold and sold. And then what people don't know is that Greatest Hits came out. Okay. But it had come out just before Hotel California. Okay.
0: Yes.
1: So if you bought Eagles' Greatest Hits, you didn't have Hotel California. So everyone bought those two records and they just sold and sold and sold over the years.
0: When I saw the Eagles in concert, they did, of course, do Hotel California, not at the end. And there was this kind of mariachi sound. And you're wondering, well, where's this going? And then there's a slight pause. And then you get the start of Hotel California. And the crowd went berserk. So please feel free to go berserk right now. Eagles, Hotel California, Bill Wyman's number one Eagles song of all time. Bill, thank you very much.
1: Thank you, Rod. This is so much fun.

0: Nice to have Marion with us tonight. Glad you're enjoying it. Martin and Darlinghurst. G'day, Martin. He's enjoying a curry and the show. Central Station. Thanks, Martin. Kylie as well in Daysdale. Someone else says, your guest sounds like a very nice person, but his opinions are completely wrong. That's the whole idea. Next week, Bill Wyman will be talking about Pink Floyd. So please tune in and find out which wrong opinions he has about them. But that's all. That's what the whole, you know, his book is all about, is his opinion. And, you know, you agree with it or you don't agree with it, gets you thinking about it. So thanks very much for your text. The Eagles were undisputed kings of harmony. Their voices blended with such precision and warmth that every chorus felt effortless yet unforgettable. Simply put, they were without peer. Thank you very much. Someone does also say the Beach Boys. Well, fair enough, yeah. They were a big, big American band, of course. Very much so. But it's just, it's my theory. The best solo artists are all from America. The best groups are from Britain. Oh, and Australia for that matter. Alrighty. Now, by the way, in the cricket, Australia 8 for 238 with Matt Renshaw on 76. So was it the right decision to bat him at number 5, or should he have opened? Maybe you wouldn't have made it. Maybe he would have been all out for less than that. So 8 for 238 at the moment. Coming up after the latest ABC news, we have Monica McInerney as our very special guest, and Suzanne Hill will pop in at the end of the hour to tell us what's happening on nightlife tonight as well. So there you go. Monica McInerney, look, I've given you 5 minutes of the news to read her new book, which is called When Sullivan Met Lola. That's after the latest news.
1: This is ABC News with David Rollins. Australia won't be importing Russian fuel despite moves in the United States to open up its market to diesel from Russia. Political reporter Tom Lowry has more.
2: US President Donald Trump says he signed a deal with Russia to allow diesel imports, undermining US sanctions. The deal will see potentially millions of tons of diesel exported to US and global markets between now and next April. The US placed sanctions on Russian energy exports shortly after the invasion of Ukraine. Energy Minister Chris Bowen says none will enter the market here.
3: We don't need or want Russian fuel in Australia.
2: He says Australia doesn't want Russia profiting from war in the Middle East.
1: Meantime, a regional governor in southern Ukraine says 7 people are being killed in a Russian attack on the city of Zaporizhia. The governor says 10 others were wounded in the attack, which hit several locations at once early this morning. Rescuers are searching for more people under rubble. The UN Human Rights Office is calling on all 125 countries who are parties to the Rome Statute to stand up against US sanctions against the International Criminal Court. U.S. Secretary of State Marco Rubio says the measures, which include a ban on American entities making transactions with the ICC, are intended to defend American sovereignty. The announcement came hours after former ICC judge Navi Pillay was awarded this year's Nobel Peace Prize. UN human rights spokesperson Ravinder Shamdasani says the sanctions are an attack on the pursuit of justice.
4: The High Commissioner particularly urges the 125 states parties to the Rome Statute of the ICC, a full two-thirds of the international community, to take urgent steps to defend its crucial work and to assure its ability to function.
1: Investigators in the United Arab Emirates say the pilot who allegedly attempted to hijack a plane from Dubai to Israel began to drift towards extremism and terrorism while studying in Australia nearly a decade ago. Larry Buttrose takes up the story.
5: An investigation into the incident aboard a Fly Dubai plane last month has found the Omani co-pilot, Hamam Al-Hamami, attacked the pilot with the intention to crash the plane into Tel Aviv's airport in Israel. The UAE state news agency reports the investigation has also found signs of his drift towards extremism first emerged in Australia in 2017 while studying in Melbourne. He's told investigators he was inspired by the 9/11 terrorist attacks and had been motivated to become a pilot to carry out something similar. Australian Federal Police are also investigating his time in Australia and any links to extremism.
1: The parents of Jake and Callum Robinson say they will forever carry their memory after three men were found guilty of their murder in Mexico. The brothers from Western Australia and their American friend, Carter Rode, were robbed and shot dead while on a surfing holiday in 2024. Jesus Gerardo, Ininiro Francisco and Angel Jesus have been found guilty of aggravated homicide, aggravated robbery and aggravated car robbery. Their father, Martin Robinson, has thanked the prosecution for their efforts.
6: While no verdict can ever bring back our boys or ease the heartbreak of losing them, we hope this outcome represents an important step towards justice and accountability. Callum and Jake had their whole lives ahead of them, filled with dreams, love and promise.
1: Federal opposition leader Angus Taylor has used the CPAC conference in Brisbane to defend the coalition's conservative credentials while sidestepping questions about a potential alliance with One Nation. Megan Danzey was there.
7: The annual Conservative Political Action Conference has drawn prominent right-wing figures, including opposition leader Angus Taylor, Nationals leader Matt Canavan, and One Nation leader Pauline Hanson. Mr. Taylor painted the next election as a defining moment for Australia.
8: This is a spiritual fight to protect our country, a fight for the soul of our nation.
7: But he sidestepped panel questions about forming a formal alliance with One Nation. Ms. Hanson received a standing ovation from the crowd ahead of her address, during which she pledged to establish a royal commission into net zero. She also signalled a willingness to put aside past grievances to work with the coalition.
1: And in sport, New Zealand has retained Rugby Union's Bledisloe Cup with a dominant 50-19 victory over Australia at Eden Park in Auckland.
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0: Better, yes. Not as good as if, say, the Wallabies had won in Auckland. They lost. And I'd love it if Australia could get to 300. They're 8 for 242 in the test in South Africa at the moment. But anyway, keep you updated with that. But now it's time, because what I'd like to do on this Saturday night show, which is only in episode 3 at the moment, is have a special guest in the third hour, you know, the third part of the program. And what a pleasure it is to welcome back one of our favourites.
11: Monica McInerney, our favourite author on Overnights and our correspondent in Ireland, has returned with a new book, and I think it's about her favourite of all the many characters she has created. When Sullivan Met Lola is the story of a 12-year-old boy, nearly 13, who befriends an 86-year-old woman, nearly 90, and the adventures they have over a week or so in Melbourne. For Lola, it's a journey into the past. For Sullivan, the boy, it's an escape from troubles at home and at school. There's also a checking in with Lola's family in the Clare Valley in South Australia, which Monica's fans will be familiar with from previous books about this feisty and opinionated octogenarian. Monica McInerney, welcome back.
12: Hello, Rod. It's very nice to see you in person after many, many calls in the middle of the night.
11: Exactly right. Thank you very much. The story of Lola Quinlan and the four generations of her family has been told, I think, in four books now. Is that right?
12: That's right. I wrote the first one, which is called The Alphabet Sisters, back in 2004. And then every few years I've revisited Lola and her family. So over 22 years, but in the kind of Quinlan family universe, Lola's universe, it's been over about 7 years of their lives.
11: But you have written about many other families as well.
12: Yeah.
11: Why? Why this one? What pulls you back to this family?
12: I think with Lola, lots of things, I think, because my first three novels were romantic comedies and I really loved writing them. They were really good fun. But as I wrote them, I realised it wasn't the central kind of, you know, will they, won't they get together that I was so interested in, so intrigued by. It was their family life on either side, you know, what made those people who they are. And with my fourth novel, The Alphabet Sisters, I realised actually it's families. It's the comedy and the drama and the ties and the tension of family life that I am absolutely obsessed with. And Lola was at the heart of The Alphabet Sisters. She was a grandmother to three sisters who hadn't spoken in 3 years, and she hatches a plan to lure them back so that to get them talking to each other. And it was just so much fun to write. I hadn't had a grandmother in my own life. My mum's mum died before I was born. My dad's mum died when I was only young. But I grew up hearing stories about them. So I took elements of both of them, you know, the Irish background. My mum's mum, Maud, was a fantastic poker player.

0: apparently, and used to host these amazing poker parties. Mm. And she'd roll her own cigarettes. And my aunts and mum can all remember her kind of picking bits of tobacco out of her, you know, like, so it's this flamboyant, great entertainer, spoke her mind, and fun, and just so hospitable. And my dad's mum was a quieter person, but just the love of her family was in her bones. So I think I wrote the grandmother I would love to have had. That's one of the beauties of being a writer, is that you can create your own universe in a way.
1: Exactly.
0: And she's just really good fun to write. She
1: is she your favourite character, though?
0: She is. I feel like I know her so well that I don't want to say that I channel her, because that's a bit supernatural, but I kind of do. Do you know that because I now have written about her in 4 books, and I've realised that sometimes when I'm writing scenes, and I write, you know, my books are about 80,000, 90,000, but I would write 150,000 words and cut, cut, cut. And sometimes when I'm writing scenes with Lola Quinlan, I realise it's me, Monica McInerney, asking Lola for advice, and Lola answers back, but then I cut that out of the book because, you know, it's like a conversation with my make-believe grandmother.
1: Yeah. The Alphabet Sisters has been republished many times.
0: It has, yeah.
1: Including in, you know, the orange or the pink penguin.
0: Yeah, and in about 13 different languages and right around the world, and yeah, and it was optioned for film a few times and that didn't happen, but yeah, that came out in 2004, and that was the first Lola book. It's still really close to my heart, that one, because that was the first book that I wrote. It was absolutely about family and sibling rivalry and secrets, and realizing that's what intrigues me.
1: But if anyone wants to read this book, and everyone should, obviously, do they have to go back and read not only The Alphabet Sisters, Lola's Secret, The Trip of a Lifetime, and The Godmothers, previous book?
0: Yeah.
1: We'll get to that in a second. There is enough in this book that sort of harks back to those.
0: Absolutely.
1: And will fill you in if you need. But it does help to have read the others.
0: If people have time and they want to read, you know, the earlier ones, they could. But no, I'm really careful. It is completely standalone.
1: Yes.
0: And I, you know, gently put in enough that you know, why people are in the position that they're in and who the different characters are. And as I said, it's only just coming out. But early reviewers, you know, a beautiful review I had, and you wait with bated breath for that, you know, review. And that person hadn't read the earlier ones, and she said, you know, it didn't matter. She knew exactly what was going on. So I was pleased to hear that.
1: Ooh, you wait with bated breath for reviews.
0: Yes. And then I stop, only for the first few, because then I never go looking. Someone sent it to me, and I don't go looking.
1: If someone is critical, how do you feel about that?
0: There's a moment, like any criticism for any human being, where you get the sting, you know, they go, oh. You know, and also, you know,
1: do you think they don't get it?
0: You know, you do have lots of evil thoughts for a second.
1: Good.
0: and think, well, you know, you obviously weren't, you know, the right person to read my book or whatever. But I don't like every book I read either. You know, I admire things, and everything I do as a writer is because I'm a reader. So I have to understand that every reader brings themselves to a book. You know, like we're talking about Lola Quinlan being a favourite character. You know, I've had like literally thousands of emails and messages from people over the 22 years since I've been writing with her, of people that really like her. But there are people who hate her, who don't like her as a character. Oh, I'd hate to have her in my life.
1: Yeah, I'm not a big fan of Lola.
0: That's okay.
1: I love the stories.
0: Yeah.
1: But there's something about Lola I think, okay.
0: And that's really interesting to hear, because there's also a character in the book who also hasn't, you know, isn't a
1: Geraldine,
0: paid up member of the cult of her
1: daughter-in-law.
0: And so I get that. Nobody likes every human being they meet. And I actually feel that means that character feels well-rounded
1: to
0: you.
1: Hey, it's the grit that makes the oyster.
0: Exactly. Yeah. Mm. Yeah.
1: Now, it would help maybe to have read The Godmothers, which was a previous book. I think your previous book.
0: It was.
1: It?
0: Yeah.
1: Because in this book, Lola meets a schoolboy who briefly appeared in The Godmothers. Who is Sullivan?
0: His name is Sullivan Farrington, and I have a dust storm in Dubai to thank for him, because I was writing The Godmothers, and it's a story of a woman called Eliza, whose mother has died tragically when she's nearly 18. And so she's guided through her life by her two godmothers and has made her life really safe as a result of, you know, kind of the reaction to the trauma of this loss. And in the very opening chapter of the book, her carefully constructed life falls apart and all different events happen, and she finds herself on a flight to Edinburgh from Melbourne, terrified of flying. I had written that whole scene, and, you know, she was kind of nervously looking around, and

0: hating the flight. And then I'd come back to Australia to see my mum and family, and I was flying back, and our flight got diverted because there was a dust storm in Dubai. We couldn't land. So we had to go and sit on the tarmac in Doha for a few hours, which meant I missed my connecting flight, which meant I had to have an unexpected hotel stay. And while I was on the plane and I was looking around, because I'm not a nervous flyer, but I was watching all around me to, you know, see if I could pick up any little, you know, what do people do when they're nervous? And I noticed this unaccompanied minor traveling. I kept thinking about that. So, you know, what do they do when there's an unexpected stay and who looks after them? And this child was really self-possessed. Anyway, I landed, eventually got onto the bus, got to the hotel, took out my laptop and rewrote that entire chapter and put an unaccompanied minor character, self-possessed young boy who was 12, who's flying from Melbourne to Edinburgh where his divorced father lives. And that's where Sullivan came from. And he's a bit precocious. He's very independent. He's very lonely. And he was just really interesting to write. I have 18 nieces and nephews. I have a lot of my friends in Ireland have kids about that age. And so I've spent a lot of time with particularly young lads. And I love that quirkiness just before they become teenagers, curiosity. So that's where Sullivan came from.
1: It seems to me that he's on the spectrum.
0: I deliberately don't say if he is.
1: But you don't mention that.
0: No. I want him, perhaps in future books, and I might revisit him, that might be something he explores or the people around him. But a big part of When Sullivan Met Lola for me is everybody in that book has got personality quirks of some sort, or we all do, you know, everyone's got unusual habits. And I wanted to write it to see, is it possible to do this entire thing without any labels? And it was, and but it was a deliberate act.
1: Did you write as though he were on the spectrum?
0: No, I wrote just with his personality. I had his personality, and I didn't say it is this or it isn't that. People have responded, I think he possibly is. But
1: it's up to you to decide whether he is or not.
0: Yeah, well, I don't think he is.
1: Okay.
0: I think he's, maybe in future years it might come out that that's where he's at, but I think he's just got his very unusual personality.
1: We're talking about When Sullivan Met Lola. Monica McInerney is the author. Also, part of his story is that he is the victim of bullying at a good school.
0: Yeah.
1: It's something that really made me angry. I really responded to the characters who were bullying poor Sullivan. Where'd that come from?
0: I was bullied at school, and I have kids in my life who have been bullied badly at school. And then the more you talk to people, I find it really interesting, Rod, actually. I know a lot of people who have been bullied, but I've never met the person that says, oh, I was the bully.
1: Mm.
0: So I was just able to draw on those, you know, that physical feeling. Like there's a scene in the novel where Sullivan's just finished his first day's work experience in this hotel, which is where he meets Lola, and delighted with himself. He's had a really good day. And the two bullies, the key bully and his henchman, get on the tram. And when I was writing that scene, I got that same stomach ache I used to get as a 12-year-old at school when I would get to school and this bully would, you know, come toward me. And so it was quite an interesting experience to write that and to really relive, you know, just that fear. Like I got to the stage I couldn't go to school every Monday because I'd be just dreading it. And Mum thought I had some sort of stomach illness because, you know, and it was just, you know, to this day that's where I feel anxiety in, you know, just in the stomach. And it's back to that. And, you know, it's not like he becomes a superhero, but things happen. And Lola, you know, helps in some ways with that and the people around him. And it's important for he's trying to decide whether to tell people or not. I was surprised myself a bit with that storyline. But, you know, kids who are a bit unusual get bullied.
1: Yeah.
0: I don't know what that says about, you know, what was unusual about me that I was picked on. But, you know, I don't think I was the only victim of this particular bully at school.
1: How long did it last?
0: I told my mum and dad about it and they took steps. And I think I wasn't moved class. They kept an eye out for me and so it didn't happen so much. But a year or two, for sure.
1: Where are they now, do you think?
0: I don't know.
1: Did you want to know?
0: Not especially.
1: Because, you know, there's that saying, hurt people hurt people.
0: Yeah.
1: And Finn is the bully.
0: Yeah.
1: Could you write a book about him?
0: No. And I'm going to tell you the truth now, actually, because I know I said I don't know where that person is. I don't know where they are, but I have met them. since, and they came to a reading that I was doing. And it was, you know, when I'm on a book tour, I do a lot of talks. And, you know, it's really lovely. You're sitting there after I've given a talk and there's a signing queue. People have got their copies of the books. And I looked up, you know, I had lovely chats with the readers. You know, thanks so much for coming. And I signed the book. And I looked up and about five people in the queue, I saw the person. And this was 40 years later. This was 10 years ago. So I was 51 or something. And I looked up and there was this person who had made my school, you know, and I got that stomachache. It was like I felt like I went whoosh back in time and I was 10-year-old me. She's going to come and get me. And I was signing and I could feel that person getting closer and closer and feeling sicker and sicker. And then I had to, you know, I said to the person, I said, excuse me, I just need a glass of water. And I had to go, Monica, you are, you know, in your late, your 50s. You're not at school anymore. You know, you were safe. She can't do anything. But talk about the body remembering. Anyway, closer and closer. And then I just thought, you know, straightened my spine and smiled. And she stood there and she was very solemn. And she said, Monica, I just wanted to say sorry. I know I bullied you badly at school. And I just looked at her and I said, yeah, you did. You did. And she said, I'm really sorry. I was having such a terrible time at home and I took it out on you. And I just want to say I'm sorry. And I think I welled up and she left. She'd come to the event to say that. And it was a really extraordinary kind of moment. And something's changed in me. Then I thought, was it forgiveness or was it understanding? It was something that settled it. But it was still easy to conjure that up when I was writing Sullivan's scenes when he's, you know, being picked on. But I thought, what an interesting, she'd kept it, she'd carried it too. Everybody's got a story about being bullied and you carry it with you in your life. You know, it can really shape you.
1: That's that same thing about hurt people, that this person was having a terrible time and the only way they could deal with it was to take it out on someone else.
0: Yeah. And maybe it was, you know, I was from a big happy family. Maybe it's all right for you with your big happy family and your brothers and sisters. And, you know, I don't know. I left it at that.
1: Did she buy a copy of the book?
0: No, Rod, she didn't.
1: Oh, well, how dare she turn up then?
0: Well, not to my knowledge.
1: Are you satisfied with the conclusion to that storyline of Sullivan being bullied?
0: At this stage, I am. Again, without giving away spoilers, if people want to read the novel, as I said, he doesn't turn into Spider-Man and zap them or anything like that. But some things happen that it gets very dangerous, you know, because things escalate and possibly the bullies go on to do it to somebody else. I don't know, because I didn't want to wrap it up with a ribbon and say, now everything's all right. Because it often isn't. That bully may stop doing that to Sullivan, but will possibly be doing it to somebody else, or who knows. It's a really unexplored area of childhood damage, I think.
1: So they could meet in a later book.
0: Yeah.
1: And Finn could apologise.
0: Maybe. And do you want to write that one for me?
1: Well, you see, it reminds me of a scene in The Great Gatsby then, when after everything has taken place, Nick Carraway meets Tom Buchanan in the street and Tom says, well, aren't you going to shake my hand? And he said, you know, I did and it seemed churlish not to. And he turned and walked away, rid of my provincial squeamishness forever. And it was like, okay, right, I've moved on from you.
0: Yeah.
1: I can now move on with the rest of my life. Nick has to perhaps deal with it. Knowing full well all the things, I don't want to spoil what happens in The Great Gatsby. People should read that book too. But yeah, I think it'd be an interesting thing if they did bump into each other in the street 10 years from now and Finn realises, you know.
0: Do you know what damage you did?
1: Yeah.
0: Yeah. It's interesting. Like, I mean, I love books where you go back to characters, you know, late. I've just finished reading a book called The Nocturnals by Frances Whiting, Queensland writer, who I'm doing an in conversation with actually at the Brisbane Writers Festival. Hers is a book about, it's been described as a cross between The Breakfast Club and The Great Gatsby. And it's...
1: Really? The two things I never thought would...
0: Exactly. And it's a really interesting one about these four slightly misfits, but there's a golden boy in their teenage years at school. And then it jumps forward 15 years. And there's a reckoning for what happened back at that stage. And it's so interesting and so layered. And, you know, as you and I have talked about a lot, you know, we both read a lot. And I was thinking, that's a really... you know, I'm really interested in that. I mean, I do it myself in my novels. I

0: like to, you know, go back and see what are the seeds of people's behavior.
1: Yes.
0: But yeah, exactly that. What happens in school doesn't stay in school. You know, we carry those wounds
1: Yeah.
0: beyond. So it is, yeah, something I'm very interested in looking at again.
1: When Sullivan Met Lola is Monica McInerney's new book. A little deeper than I thought it would, Monica. But just that whole idea of, okay, you're going to come from this book and you're going to now be in this book. When did you decide that Sullivan, who had been this very minor character in another book, was going to be essentially one of the two main characters in this book?
0: I actually started with Sullivan. This book was about Sullivan first because I'd finished The Godmothers and I'd done a curtailed tour in 2020 because of COVID, and I was getting lots of messages from readers and the few talks I was able to do in South Australia, and people were saying, really enjoyed the story about Eliza and her two godmothers, but God, Sullivan, what fun, and really enjoyed him. And I had really enjoyed writing him, like a 12-year-old quirky boy, an unusual boy. So I thought, because all of my books have epilogues, because I really, as a reader, I want to know, if the story ends, yes, but then what, a year later? So I give myself as a writer what I love as a reader. And with Sullivan, I thought, what happens to him next? Yeah. So I started writing these scenes, and I had him at home back in Melbourne, not in Edinburgh anymore, back in Melbourne with his mum and things happening with her. And I thought, okay, so who is he going to run into? Who am I going to put in his path that will shape this story? And it was literally one morning I was at the computer, and I started laughing to myself. I thought, what if it was Lola? What if you met Lola Quinlan from my other books? And every now and then you get tingles in your spine. You go, this would be really fun, because I knew straight away it was going to be a really unusual, unlikely friendship, an 86-year-old woman meeting a nearly 13-year-old boy. You know, there's no waiting for it what to happen. Like some of my books, there's a, will they, won't they, with a relationship between a couple. Obviously that wasn't the case here, but it was going to be, why is this friendship going to matter to them both? And what do they both need that the other one's going to offer them? And it just opened up not only a fun storyline for me, but a poignant one, because they're both very vulnerable. They're both, two people at the opposite ends of their lives. They're both really curious people, but they both are looking for something. They can't do it on their own. And I wrote this book at a time of, against the backdrop of the world like it is at the moment. I wanted consolation and entertainment and connection and kindness. That's what I was needing in my life. And so that's what all went into this book, I think. I think it's a kind of a quieter book. It's not like, they're not Bonnie and Clyde. There's not car crashes. Lola doesn't go skydiving. But it's about, when you're vulnerable, sometimes the best grounding way is to experience tiny moments. And I think it's a book of precious moments and connections, actually.
1: So the book was going to be about Sullivan,
0: yeah,
1: the boy.
0: Yeah.
1: But I know how important first lines are to you. In the city centre office of one of Adelaide's best eye specialists, 86-year-old Lola Quinlan was trying not to cry. That is the first line. She's the first person that you meet.
0: Only until about a week before deadline. It always started with Sullivan.
1: Wow.
0: And it was alternate. It goes Sullivan, Lola.
1: Yes, each chapter.
0: They meet.
1: Nights, yeah.
0: And then the more I wrote, and I do many, many, many drafts of my books, I hear my books like pieces of music, like kind of an orchestral, like a classical piece. And so Ed Sullivan's chapters were, like kind of piccolo and lively wind instruments and things, yeah, like that, even though, there was these difficult things happening to him. And Lola's were more melancholy and, lower bass notes and things like that. And then the more I was reading the drafts, and as I read through them, hearing, okay, here's the rhythm and here's what's going, the start wasn't right. I thought, it's got to come in slowly. And then I realised, literally, honestly, about two weeks before I was sending it to my publishers and agents, it's Lola's story. It's called When Sullivan Met Lola, but it starts with her and he comes into her life, not start with him and vice versa. And it completely changed the shape of the book from that moment. And I knew that's exactly right. It has to start with her.
1: Hmm. You mentioned that people write to you a lot. Do you take their advice and then include that in various books?
0: Sometimes I do. It depends what it is. I had this fantastic thing happen once, not even writing to me. I wrote a book called Those Faraday Girls years ago, and it's the story of five sisters growing up in Tasmania. And, it's a big sweeping story. It follows them through about 20 years of their life and a really kind of cataclysmic event that happens that upsets the whole family. And I really loved that book. It won the Book of the Year in the Australian Book Industry Awards. And And I got a lot of, you know, beautiful feedback to that one. And I was in Hobart Airport, actually, and my publisher had said, they have copies of your book in the bookshop. Could you go and sign them when you're there? And we've let the people know, you know. So I said, yeah, I'd love to, you know. So I was flying out after doing some events. So I went in and, you know, introduced myself to the woman behind the counter. She said, you know, basically, I've been expecting you. And I said, is it okay if I sign? She said, yeah, I'd love you to. So I went and signed the copies of those Faraday Girls. And I went over and she goes, right, Monica, I want a sequel. And I said, oh, thanks, you know. And I said, but I'm still on tour for that one, so, you know, can you give me a minute? And she reached down, she took out a piece of paper, and she said, and here's what I'd like to happen. And she, I've still got this bit of paper at home in Dublin. She had written down all the things that she wanted to happen to the characters next. And I just laughed. I loved it. I said, well, can you write it? And I'll read it, you know. And it was just this, just so brilliant. She had got so into the book that she just wanted to know, you know, what happened. And so some of the ideas were really good. So if I ever do revisit, I'm going to dig that bit of paper out and, you know, I'll credit her.
1: Well, name one of the characters after her.
0: I should do, shouldn't I? Yeah, make something really marvellous happen to her.
1: So character names in your books are not accidental.
0: Never, no.
1: They're all deliberate. Now, obviously, with the alphabet sisters, you've got A, B and C, Bet and Carrie and Anna.
0: Yeah.
1: But then what I've noticed throughout this story is you've got Yvette and Xavier and William and Zachary. There's Geraldine. There's Dean. And, like, pretty much every letter is covered.
0: I can't believe you brought this up because this is the one thing that really bugs me about this book is that they've all got those, you know, alphabetical names because that's a Quinlan family tradition that they name, they're named alphabetical. So their great grandkids have got those names. But I, as a reader, when you're getting to know, because I have big lively cast of characters and as a reader, I find it sometimes it's quite hard to keep track of, hang on, who is that person, that
1: Absolutely.
0: Person? Especially when you're giving like little tidbits of information about them. And so I always make a point of not having characters with the same, starting with the same letter in the cast.
1: But in this one, there's a few.
0: Because I was bringing characters from other books.
1: Yes.
0: And that was, I was like, when I was started to write it, because I've got Lola, who's the main character, but Eliza, whose partner from the Godmothers, is a man called Lawrence, who manages the hotel where Sullivan and Lola meet. And I couldn't change Lawrence's name because he was Lawrence back in things. So, it was. I was kind of going, why didn't I look into the future and know that one day I would have done that and called him Morris or something? So that I can't believe you picked that up. But, yeah, that's what happened. Now I've just announced it on the airwaves too. So
1: wow. So is that the same in every one of your books?
0: Pretty much. Yeah, pretty much. I have a bad habit of using the name Alex too much. So there was an Alex in The Godmothers and there's an Alex in this one as well because he's a character from Lola's Secret. So I couldn't change his name either. And when I'm writing quickly, my agent's name is Fiona. And so I often use her name as a placeholder name and a couple of Fionas have slipped through. But I make sure to go back. So I have sheets at home that, you know, names I have used basically. Because after 15 books, you know, I've got a fairly wide cast of characters.
1: Why haven't you put someone called Rod?
0: I will in the next one.
1: Thank you.
0: Do you want to be a villain or a hero?
1: Well, of course I'm going to be a hero, okay, aren't I?
0: Well, it depends how these questions go.
1: Oh, come on. I can see you're already upset that I didn't like Lola.
0: No, I'm not.
1: Okay, Monica McInerney is our guest, When Sullivan Met Lola. And on the back of the book it says, Monica is back with the summer read of 2026. What does that mean to you?
0: Well, that's my publishers have very kindly said that about it. I hope it means it's what people will want to read on their holidays. And that would be beautiful if it was. It's a lovely thing that happens when one of my new books comes out and people send me photographs of themselves reading it in different places.
1: It was on Home and Away someone was
0: it
1: reading
0: was.
1: It.
0: Yeah, she was unfortunately...
1: Yeah, she was dying.
0: In dying bed from cancer reading my book, The House of Memories. Yeah. But that was so amazing. That was still... It was the most incredible day. My phone just started going
1: really?
0: Ping, ping, ping, ping.
1: Wow.
0: Yeah, because I didn't know what was happening. And these people saying, your book's on Home and Away, your book's on Home and Away. And then because it goes to air later in Ireland, it all happened there about 3 months later. Your book's on Home and Away.
1: But it's so deliberate that there's nothing left to chance on those shows as well. They obviously deliberately wanted your book.
0: They must have. I don't know. I still don't know how it happened, but it was just this gorgeous thing. I loved that. That was great. And then once I got a call from my mum, and she's fantastic at crosswords, and she does the crossword, cryptic crossword every day, and then, you know, just a regular crossword as well. And I was a clue in a crossword in South Australia.
1: Oh.
0: And to get a call from your mum to say, you know, you're one of the clues. Mm. I reckon that's one of my highlights.
1: You could have a character, a drag queen, perhaps called Claire Valley or something like that.
0: That's not bad.
1: Thank you. No, oh, okay, I'll
0: not
1: work
0: bad.
1: On
0: bad. I think my husband's come up with, he thinks a great name is Flimsy Plotline.
1: No one can accuse Monica of having flimsy plot lines. It is superbly plotted.
0: Thank you.
1: And all sorts of little tangential stuff suddenly becomes important and other bits go off in a different direction. How long do you want to take people to read it? Because I sat down, obviously I couldn't put it down. I read it in 2 days, basically. Is that good? Or do you want people to binge it? Do you want people to read a chapter a day and let it really drag out over a month?
0: Oh, I kind of want everything. Like, it's a wonderful, wonderful thing to say. Someone says to you, I can't put it down. And this one particularly, because, you know, I took some time off writing, had long service leave and different things. And so, you know, it's 5 years since my last book. But I don't want people to feel that it has to take them 5 years to read it. So I love hearing that somebody read it in one sitting, that they couldn't put it down. Oftentimes, I'll get a message from a reader that they kind of gulp it down, and then they read it again and more slowly, and then they, you know, they come back to it. I met a reader yesterday, and she does what's called immersive reading, which I'd never heard. So she listens to the audio edition at the same time as she's reading it.
1: Wow.
0: She's a fast reader, so she presses that thing on your audio edition that can speed it up a bit, so that she's completely immersed in the story.
1: Who does the reading?
0: This one is a beautiful Irish actress called Kate Thompson Beaufay, and so it's all in her very rich, beautiful Irish accent. So it's kind of Lola's world.
1: Yeah, but when I'm reading it, I don't think, even though Lola has an Irish accent, even though she's lived here for how long?
0: Long time, 60 years.
1: I never hear it in my head that she's speaking with an Irish
0: accent. Don't you? Yeah. No. Yeah, I mean, there's different characters and everyone's got different accents. And a friend of mine, Uli Bervet, did the narration for several of my books. And oftentimes the narrator will get in touch with you, you know, how do you pronounce this person or that person and different things. And she was laughing but kind of cursing me at the same time, because it was, I think in one scene she had to do a Scottish accent, an American, a German, a Greek, and an Aussie one. And she said, she was like, you know, she highlighted each one in different colours so that's how they do it, so they know which one to switch in. And so I think it was a bit of a nightmare for her. So it's Kate's pretty much in one, you know, beautiful sweep.
1: A couple of quotes here. One is the Herald Sun in Melbourne says, the queen of feel-good novels. How do you feel about that? Because one of the things about your writing that I love is you do not let the reader off easily. There are some really tragic things that happen in your book, anything from bullying to deaths of a mother or anything like that. Are they feel-good novels? I mean, I do feel good when I read them, but the stories are pretty upsetting at times.
0: I think I want people to be able to put them down at the end to say they have really been through the ringer, those people, because they reflect real life. Like, you know, if you and I went out and did vox pops and stopped people in the street, you know, has something bad happened in your family in the last 6 months? Everybody would have something to say. Mm. That is the reality of life, family life, not even on a big global political scale, on our own intimate lives. And it's where I choose to finish the story that I don't do happy endings, but I do hopeful endings. Yes. I always end with the epilogue, as I mentioned, because I want to know myself what happens next. But there's a sense that these people have really been through tough times. As my Irish mother-in-law, Nancy, used to say, the things you put that poor girl through, which I do in all the books, but they learn from it. They learn resilience, hard won at times, or they come to terms with things. And it's not perfect, because there is no such thing as that. So perhaps feel hopeful would be better. I'd rather be writing feel good novels than feel bad novels, you know, not to be too flip about it. But I read this great quote, and it's something like, reading has two purposes. They make you think and they stop you thinking when you need to.
1: Yeah.
0: It's something like that. And I haven't got it quite right, but, and that's the magic of reading, that it has that dual purpose. And I find it really special if I hear from a reader saying, look, I've been going through a really rough time in my life and I was able to sink into your book and forget about the real world. And if that makes them feel good or forget or, you know, be entertained or distracted or moved, then that makes me really happy.
1: Monica McInerney is our guest. Now, also on the copy of the book I've got, a deeply moving story of human kindness and connection, a book for our times. What's that mean? What

0: and wrote drafts, I thought, this is what this book is. It's about the intricacy, the spider web of connection that if you choose in a moment, and I'm not being saccharine and I'm not being Pollyanna either, but there is always a moment where you can choose kindness or dismissal or cruelty or ratchet that up, bullying, aggression, murder, everything. Every moment has that emotionally, politically, you know, in our day-to-day relationships. And I wanted to write, it's a quiet book. I think it's a quiet, reflective book about the impact we can all have on one another in those tiny moments, like Lola's at the airport and someone does something very kind to her, yes, which changes her day because they did that. She's in trouble at one stage and a stranger helps her called Joanna, who is named after a, you know, very precious person to me, one of my best friends who died in November last year suddenly. And so Joanna in the book changes Lola's day, you know, a tiny thing. And it's a mosaic of indeed, kind moments, I think.
1: It's also a book of place.
0: Yeah.
1: Yeah, we're familiar with the fact that you write about the Clare Valley, and we get a little bit of that in the book as well. But it's mostly set in Melbourne.
0: Yeah.
1: And Sullivan and Lola go all over the place. They're on the tram, they're in the Botanic Gardens, they're at the beach, they're all sorts of places. Did you go around and...
0: Yeah.
1: You studied and, you know, made notes for everything?
0: Yeah, always. I always go to every location in my books, except I didn't go to Antarctica, which is Piers and those Faraday girls, and I was raging that I couldn't. I just didn't have time. But I was talking to friends of mine, Janet and Christopher, in the Hobart book, who ran the Hobart bookshop, and I said, you know, because it was set in Tasmania, I was down there researching, and I said, oh, I just wish I could go to Antarctica because one of the Faraday sisters works there. And they said, oh, our niece is a scientist on the base down in Antarctica. And so they put me in touch with her and I had fantastic phone calls with her on the base and got a detail that is in the book that I would never have got just from Google. And it was the smell of what it smells like down there. It's this kind of dry, salty smell. And it was brilliant. And that's what you get from, you know, having talking to somebody who's been there.
1: Yeah, that's funny you say that because I did speak to Keith Payne, VC, once, about how war is different to what you see in a movie, like, you know, Saving Private Ryan or Black Hawk Down. And he said it's a smell. It's a smell of cordite in the air. That's what you cannot ever get in a movie. So
0: it would be, wouldn't it, the smell? I mean, I try and write five senses, but, you know, sometimes you can't. But I'm doing this one a lot because Lola's trying to ground herself. Like, there's a scene where she's in Brighton by the beach and she's very consciously, you know, what can I smell, what can I feel, and all those kind of things. But no, I went to everywhere, you know, to all the places, and, you know, I talk about the beach boxes in Brighton and the benches along the, you know, the sea walk. And then, thank God, I was in Dublin. I was reading my notes and I'd taken lots of photographs and I thought, I think I've got the number of benches wrong, and I was due to deliver in 2 days and it was going, you know, to press for the for the proof copy. And I rang my sister Mari in Melbourne and said, I'm so sorry, what are you doing tomorrow? Could you, and so herself and her husband drove down to Brighton and counted
1: the benches. How many benches are there?
0: Well, I had put, there's 96 bathing boxes, and I had mixed up my notes and I had said that there were 96 benches and there's not. And I was thinking, that's too many benches. I don't remember being that many. And there's, you know, this scene, there's 27. And
1: that's a big difference.
0: Mari count. Yeah. And I would have been mortified because somebody would have pointed that out, you know, because there's always a fact that you get wrong and somebody will pick that up. So I just, you know, thank God for my sister who did, you know, the last minute check for me. But yeah, I went to the Botanic Gardens. I kind of act out. I went to the art gallery, all the different places. The hotel that they stay in is invented, but that's just because I wanted to make it.
1: Well, I kind of thought it was the Windsor or somewhere like that.
0: Probably in the old, a different location, that kind of place. Yes.
1: There's also a bearded dragon.
0: Yes.
1: Now, I didn't really know too much about bearded dragons.
0: You do now, after reading my book.
1: Well, they can be movie stars as well. If people read the book, they'll find that out. Why a bearded dragon?
0: I wanted Sullivan to get a pet. It was important that he got a pet. And I thought, he's not going to get a cat or a dog. And, you know, he's at school. And, you know, so I thought, you know, what would you get? And I was walking past a pet shop in Dublin. It was just for reptiles. And I went in and talked to this fella. And they were just so interesting. And I did everything that Sullivan does. And then I took one of my friends, he was 13 at the time, he came with me. And so I got it through, you know, what was it like? What did you think? And he said, oh, I liked the little shiny eyes. Oh, so that's in the book. So we spent

0: afternoon, you know, like, so everything that happens in there with like the bearded dragon sitting on their arms and working out how to keep them and all that kind of thing. I did. And I'm, you know, if I didn't travel so much, they're beautiful pets. And I also snuck in the pet shop. It's a pet shop in Melbourne where they get the bearded dragon from. So my favourite band at the moment is Fontaines DC, this really cool Dublin band. And the pet shop guy, he's called his bearded dragon Fontaine. It's like this tiny detail, but it amuses me every time I see it. So like, it's not the kind of band that you would expect to find in a book written by a 60-year-old woman, you know.
1: Now, I don't know too much or anything about bearded dragons, except, yes, I do know a little bit more about them now. But there is something I do know about, and that is one of my all-time favourite TV shows, The Odd Couple.
0: Yes.
1: Now, The Odd Couple also plays a, I would say, not a large role in the book, but
0: yes, it does.
1: Larger than I would expect it to play.
0: Yeah.
1: Why The Odd Couple? I mean, I understand why, because Lola and Sullivan are kind of an odd couple, but that seems too deliberate for you.
0: Oh, no, it's not about Lola and Sullivan. It's because Sullivan's mum has gone into hospital.
1: Yeah.
0: And so his guardian, Eliza.
1: Yeah.
0: And she has a throwaway comment to him that, you know, we're flatmates, we're like the odd couple because, you know, she's in her 30s and he's that. And he's very intrigued. What is the odd couple? So they start watching this show, as I did as a kid, and just the comfort of it. And, you know, you miss a lot of the jokes that fly over your head when you're a kid. I just loved it. I love the odd couple. I love those two actors. And
1: so it's as deliberate as that.
0: Yeah.
1: You got favourite episodes of The Odd Couple?
0: No. Oh, have you?
1: Yeah, of course.
0: You can probably quote them all, can't
1: you? I love The Odd Couple.
0: Did you?
1: And I think it's one of the few shows, American shows, that ended when it should have, which was 5 years. They did 5 years.
0: Yeah.
1: That it actually got better.
0: Yeah.
1: Probably season 3 and 4.
0: Yeah.
1: First two were too much like the movie. Then 3 and 4. Season 5, they have too many celebrity cameos. Some of them are funny when Billie Jean King and Bobby Riggs are on it. And
0: you really know it.
1: Oh, I love The Odd Couple.
0: God, you should go on Hard Quiz with that as your program.
1: Oh, boy, that'd be a tough one.
0: You should,
1: but I could do it. I could do it with other TV.
0: And Sound of Music.
1: Sound of Music?
0: Isn't that your other...
1: The Railway Children.
0: Railway Children,
1: you and
0: sorry.
1: I can do that.
0: That's right. We should, actually. Yeah. But they do teams on Hard Quiz.
1: Wouldn't that be a great idea? You and I could do The Railway Children. But I love the fact that The Odd Couple plays
0: a
1: really
0: nice role.
1: Yeah,
0: I love slipping in things like that, and how funny that that's a show that you know so well. Mm. Yeah, and like just the I remember that lovely feeling like being a kid, and the theme music was so good, and the same with like the MASH theme music. Yeah, and Gilligan's Island and I Dream a Genie. You know, that's just that feeling you get when you hear those theme songs.
1: Well, it's interesting. You could then have another book where the people are stranded on a desert island.
0: I could, and making coconut cream pie.
1: Coconut cream pie. How did they do that?
0: How did they get their clothes?
1: Yes.
0: Everything. Well, that was such a good show.
1: No, it was terrible.
0: I loved it.
1: I have watched it all again.
0: Have you?
1: Fairly recently, and I couldn't believe how bad
0: it became. Why did you watch it again?
1: Because, like you and, you know, we watched it when we were growing up and I wanted to... It only ran 3 years.
0: Did it?
1: Yes, even though there's about 80 episodes.
0: Yeah.
1: The first season's fine. It then really tails off. You wanted an ending, which happened 15 years later.
0: Well, what did happen in the end in Gilligan's Island?
1: Well, nothing happened on the show.
0: Yeah.
1: But then 15 years later, it was rescue from Gilligan's Island, where they did come back.
0: And did they just talk to them like they lived their lives just on in the world again?
1: Yeah, they came back. But then, of course, returned to Gilligan's Island where they set up a resort. And then the third movie, which was, you know, when I think they've run out of ideas, the third movie was the Harlem Globetrotters on Gilligan's Island.
0: That's the one I saw. Now I've got to go and find all this on YouTube.
1: Terrible. It's all on YouTube. But, oh, boy. I mean, you thought, just leave it when they come back.
0: Yeah.
1: But anyway, there you go.
0: But there's just such a feeling like, I just remember the seven of us, you know, me and my six brothers and sisters, you know, just lying on those things. And Mum would summon us all, like, you know, with a wooden spoon in a saucepan, to, you know, dinner time.
1: Yeah.
0: So I've got this kind of, if I hear the sound of a, you know, a saucepan plus the MASH,
1: exactly.
0: The MASH theme, you know, Odd Couple, it all comes.
1: Well, because we were watching it in black and white. And when my uncle went to America, like, that was exotic. The question we wanted him to find out, what colour is Gilligan's shirt? Because we're watching in black and white. That's the one thing we wanted.
0: It wasn't in colour in America, was it?
1: Yeah. Yes, it was.
0: And was it blue? The shirt was blue, wasn't it?
1: No, the skipper shirt was blue. Gilligan's was red.
0: Was it?
1: Yes, it was.
0: I love that that's what you would ask your uncle when
1: I know! What a ridiculous thing. Oh, dear. Okay, Lola.
0: No, you don't want to talk about it because you don't like her.
1: It's not that I don't like

0: I really admire her. I admire the way you write her.
1: Thank you.
0: But she's not designed to be lovable.
1: No, she's not.
0: That's what I meant by that.
1: Yeah.
0: Is that she doesn't mind telling you her opinion.
1: Mm-hmm.
0: And she will do that for the best intentions, certainly. Is this it?
1: With her, just on that about her not being likeable, because one of the subplots that I really like in this book, because it's very deliberate, that a lot of people love her, but some people don't. She's too big for them. She's too overwhelming for them. And in this book, her daughter-in-law does not like her.
0: But she hasn't liked her ever. And that's mentioned in nearly every book.
1: Exactly. And it's still going on. And I wanted it to be a book where not everything's fixed up, that they're not going to go, now I see everything I like about you. Where it ends, and I won't go into detail, but Lola is still, with us when the book ends. For the time being, she's where I need to let her rest. I'm working on another new novel. I'm nearly finished the first draft of that, and that's brand new characters.
0: Okay, great.
1: Lots of different names with not the same initial. And I'm just having that really good time of getting to know brand new characters. So maybe I'll come back to her, but for the time being, she's, as I said, it's a very reflective book of, and it's a book about someone who's 87, or 86 in the novel, and where she's, she's at that stage where she is.
0: Ireland. How's it going?
1: Oh, it is the most interesting place to live. Well, that's not true. So many interesting places in the world, but I still find it endlessly fascinating after 35 years there, and having been your ABC Overnights correspondent for 15 years of those, where I'd check in with you, and that was, I loved that experience of finding the items that we would talk about and the little snippets of Irish life. Politically, they're still wrestling, when will there be a united Ireland? Donald Trump visited recently to pop in and see some golf on his golf course down there. There was protests about it. And he just said, I think there'll be a united Ireland one day, which sent all the diplomats scurrying, because there's a long, slow process toward that. And he, just one of those throwaway comments. So that's always going to be, the underlying, will Northern Ireland and the Republic unite. Lately, there's been a big controversy about whether Ireland should have played Israel in the football match recently. So politically, that.
0: Well, also, one of the people we often talked about was Glenn Hansard.
1: Exactly.
0: Unbelievably. Outpouring.
1: It was extraordinary because he had been such in the fabric of not just Irish music scene, but Irish society. He was a fantastic fundraiser for homeless charities, really political, wore his heart on his sleeve, so generous to other musicians, and died, coming back from a music session on a country road on his bike. And it was just so prosaic. Like something like that. And he was so young, and he had a little 2-year-old who he adored, and his wife. I think it kind of shocked everybody, actually, what that felt. It reminded me of when Seamus Heaney died, the poet laureate, and when Maeve Binchy died. The Irish people really hold people close to their heart.
0: Shane McGowan as well.
1: Shane McGowan, exactly, yeah. They mourn. Irish people do death extremely well, and they mourn very publicly, and they do that to the people, the cultural people as well.
0: Luckily, Lola Quinlan is still alive.
1: She is.
0: And will remain alive.
1: Forever.
0: I can imagine.
1: To torment you, Rod.
0: No. But I can imagine you writing a book about Lola turning 100. So.
1: Do you think so? A few more books in between time, I reckon.
0: I hope so. Monica, the very best with this book. I know your fans will love it, but other people, this is a good book to pick up and start with if you haven't read Monica McInerney's wonderful work, and thank you so much. And not only for today, but for all your love for the Overnights program in the old days. It was beautiful.
1: Thank you, Rod.
0: And the name of the book is When Sullivan Met Lola, and it's out now. And next week, by the way, our other favourite author, Diana Reid, will be our very special guest, because she is the screenwriter for the new version of Sense and Sensibility, which is in cinemas this week.

0: Falling Slowly from The Swell Season, or Glenn Hansard, the late Glenn Hansard. That is just about it for me tonight. Just a note that next week on the program, Diana Reid will be talking about Sense and Sensibility. Stephen Fishback from Survivor will be our very special guest, and Bill Wyman will talk about Pink Floyd. But before that, in an hour's time, Suzanne Hill will be here to present the Weekend Nightlife program. Suzanne.
1: Roderick.
0: Welcome back. Nice to see you.
1: What were you doing in 1977?
0: Well, I was at school, of course, but the abiding memory, two memories. One is the Rugby League Grand Final was drawn, and that was pretty dramatic.
1: Who was playing?
0: Parramatta and St George.
1: Okay. Is one of them your team?
0: No. But I was watching.
1: Okay.
0: And the other, of course, was Elvis's death, which happened on August the 17th, here, August 16th over there. And I remember hearing it on the bus going to school because it was announced in the morning. But to this day, I remember how I felt. Elvis was such a character. I could not believe that somebody the size of it, and I don't mean the size of Elvis because he was big, because I had seen a picture in TV Times a couple of weeks earlier of Elvis, and I thought, boy, you're not looking well. Anyway, I just could not believe he was dead, that someone like Elvis was dead.
1: Well, the reason I ask is that we're going to do in the first hour tonight, we've done this a couple of times before. Once we did it with 1988, and then I think earlier this year we went back to maybe 1967. We've picked 1977, and we're going to play some of the music of that year. We're going to talk about the movies. I want to know what people were wearing. We're going to talk about some of the news events of that year. So whatever you were doing nightlife is in 1977, like Rod, I would love to hear your memories. I mean, maybe it's about remembering a big news event. But maybe it's the year you got married, or you had a child, and the couple of times we've done this, Rod, we've had some great stories. I mean, when we did 1988, everyone remembered, of course, Expo 88 and their bicentennial coins.
0: Oh, yeah.
1: So I'll be interested to hear what people's memories of 77 are. And then someone who I know you spoke to a couple of weeks ago was Don Walker.
0: Indeed.
1: And he talked to you about his new album.
0: Yep.
1: What he's doing with us is a playlist, and he's picked eight of his favourite songs. His list was a little bit surprising to me, actually.
0: You thought it'd be all, hey, rock and roll.
1: I did, and there's quite a bit of dancing and disco to look forward to in that playlist.
0: We know what he was doing in 77. Well, I suppose he was in Chisel in 77, yeah.
1: Well, yeah, they released their first album in 78, so I guess they were doing the groundwork.
0: Yeah, indeed, very much so. All righty.
1: Thanks, Ron.
0: Sounds wonderful. I'll be listening all the way home. Suzanne Hill with Weekend Nightlife. Thanks very much to Tom for his production of the show this week. Fantastic. We've had a great time. I'll be back next Saturday night.

0: ABC News with David Rollins. Energy Minister Chris Bowen says Australia will not be changing its position on Russian fuel imports as the United States moves to strike a deal with Moscow for diesel. Diesel prices are near record highs in the US, and President Donald Trump says he's made a deal with Russian leader Vladimir Putin to release hundreds of thousands of tonnes of diesel to American and global markets. Ukrainian President Volodymyr Zelensky described the deal as a gift to Putin. Mr. Bowen says that Australia won't be a part of it, though.
1: This is not a policy we are implementing, not a policy we will implement, not one we need, not one we want. From Australia's point of view, we don't want Russian fuel in Australia. Our position about the Putin regime's immoral and illegal approach has been crystal clear. We stand with the people of Ukraine.
0: Meantime, Trump has lashed out after not being awarded this year's Nobel Peace Prize. He's called it a disgraceful and embarrassing decision that's left a stain on Norway, which hosts the Nobel Committee, with eminent South African jurist Navi Pillay being named this year's laureate. Speaking at a rally in Syracuse in New York State, he said he'd ended 8 wars and claims he will soon settle the wars in Iran and Ukraine.
2: Despite all of this and all of these unbelievable accomplishments, the Nobel Prize was given out today to a liberal person who works at the United Nations who nobody has ever heard of. I've never heard of the person. I know a lot of people, I've never heard of this particular person, but congratulations anyway.
0: Police in the US city of Philadelphia say an Anthropic AI model submitted a fabricated tip-off about an unsolved murder. More on this story from the BBC's Callum May.
3: The police department said the fake tip purported to come from someone who claimed they saw someone matching a description which had been given by the authorities. It was uploaded to its website, phillyunsolvedmurders.com. The force said it was told by Anthropic that the tip came about because the model had been testing interactions with randomly selected sites. The test ended when the firm discovered what had happened. The tip itself had been flagged as spam and had never reached investigators. Police said it was an offence to give a false report and criticised Anthropic for the delay in detecting and reporting the fake tip.
0: India's cockroach Junta Party says police in the capital New Delhi have detained the party's founder and 2 other party leaders ahead of a protest called by the youth movement demanding the resignation of the country's chief election officer. TV channels reported earlier that police met Abhijit Deepke at Delhi Airport after he arrived from Mumbai and asked him to call off the protest as authorities have banned it. The protest follows a newspaper report that the chief election officer's deputies had disagreed with him over a revision process that saw around 130 million voter names removed from Indian electoral rolls. A council in Tasmania's northwest has apologised for the use of inappropriate humour at an election forum. Hayden Smith takes up the story.
4: The Circular Head Council held a local government election candidate forum with an independent moderator at Smithton on Wednesday evening. Yesterday, the council posted a statement on its Facebook page apologising for the inappropriate humour used by the moderator during the forum. The post acknowledged the humour did not reflect the expectations of the community, nor the council's professional standards. The event was live-streamed, but the council says it has now removed any inappropriate comments.

0: It's from the recording.
1: In sport, the Wallabies' 40-year wait for a victory at Auckland's Eden Park in rugby's Bledisloe Cup continues after the Australians suffered a 50-19 loss to New Zealand. The Wallabies trailed by just 3 points at half-time before fly half Damien McKenzie led a second-half surge by the All Blacks. It was Australia's first loss in six games under new coach Les Kiss, who told Stan Sport that his side was simply outplayed.
2: Well, the second half, they dominated, didn't they? You know, we did the work in the first half to stay in the hunt. They had a great purple patch. They were on top of us, but we came back with that try. Put it into a position where we could possibly come out and do some damage. I thought we started well, but fair play to New Zealand. The way they played that second half was pretty special.
1: And Matt Renshaw's first test century in almost a decade has guided Australia to a score of 8 for 277 at lunch on day two of the test match against South Africa in Durban. Australia lost the wickets of Pat Cummins and Mitchell Starc during an extended first session as Renshaw moved from 46 to 102. This is ABC News.
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4: Saturday night, how good, Melody Moko with you, and whatever you've been doing today, put it down. There's absolutely nothing you need to do now but enjoy the music. I'm very happy to have your company for the next 3 hours. So much going on in country music at the moment. It's hard to keep up, but one thing on my radar is the Groundwater Country Music Festival, and it is nearly here, which means Broadbeach is about to undergo its annual transformation into a little mini Nashville. You can hear country music coming out of every corner of the beachside suburb, as well as cowboy boots. We are getting ourselves ready for that tonight, having a chat with Paper Daisies, who are doing their very first festival performance at the Groundwater Country Music Festival. We are also chucking the pin into Newcastle for the country road trip, a city with a much bigger country music story than you might realise, and one that gives me a very good excuse to play some Catherine Britt. Ella Hooper is taking over the feature album tonight with Overnight Success. She made this one in Nashville. It's country, it's funny, it's got some bite, and I had a really great chat with her about why, after all these years that she's been making music, is this where she landed in country music? Not mad about it. That is all ahead. 3 hours and there's nowhere else you need to be. We are going to kick it off with some Lainey Wilson, brand new Lainey Wilson, reason to celebrate on a Saturday night. This one is a little bit 70s. I am enjoying the energy that Lainey is bringing. This is Kinda Love It on Saturday Night Country.

brand new Lainey Wilson on Saturday Night Country. It's called Kind of Love It, and I kind of do. What do you think? I reckon it might be set to be a favourite for some of you. Saturday Night Country, rolling through Saturday night with you. Thank you for choosing us tonight. I am keen for a big one, and that is exactly what I've got planned. Chatting to the girls from Gold Coast-based duo Paper Daisies in just a moment. It is their first time performing at Groundwater Country Music Festival this year. That is creeping up on us. It's happening next weekend, and I want to know the Paper Daisies hot tips for the festival. Who do they plan on being in the front row for, and what do they plan on bringing to their moment on the festival stage? Stay with me. That chat is coming up soon. Sons of Atticus have a new track. In fact, they have a new EP. Two best mates, Dylan and Matt, and they played Cow and Chiller last weekend. Word on the street is that they stayed in some haunted accommodation and they had a good old Chinese feed on the road. So it sounds like they had the quintessential Cow and Chiller country town experience. Nothing better than a succulent Chinese meal in a country town. Let's have a listen now to the song. This is Sitting Around, Sons of Atticus on Saturday Night Country.

What a track. That is Paper Daisies. Love that one. Really great song from a relatively new act. Paper Daisies will be at Groundwater. Catch them. It's coming up. It's kicking off next weekend, and I am going to be there too with bells on. And if you see me wandering the streets, jingling away, don't be shy. I want to meet you and I want to hear about your groundwater experience. We're going to bring you plenty of chats to dig into at home too, from on the ground at Groundwater. If your boss won't give you the time off, we can bring you groundwater in the comfort of your own home. Let's head into a time warp soon. We're going to bring you something old and something new from prolific artist Sheryl Crow. The new record came out this week. It's called Pick You Up, and it's social commentary, mainly from a perspective of hope. It's got everything that a Sheryl Crow record should have and that you would expect. Great players and that voice of hers, absolutely on point as usual. I want to bring you double Sheryl Crow goodness very, very soon. Right now, though, we're going to hot foot it down to the sunny coast. The new record from Dingo is out, and as expected, it has got some killer tracks on it, showcasing not only his skills as a guitarist, but as an artist and a very skilled lyricist. I want to play you a track from the record which features my favourite New Zealander. Here is Dingo featuring the beautiful Jenny Mitchell, The Payphone, on Saturday Night Country.

Sheryl Crow with Leaving Las Vegas on Saturday Night Country. That one is from 1993, if you can believe it. Tuesday Night Music Club came out over 30 years ago. We have been living in a world with Sheryl Crow music for over 30 years. Aren't we lucky to be alive at a time like this? I'm going to play you a stunning collaboration very soon from Lachlan Bryan and Richard J. Franklin, one of my favourite songs of the year, and it is on the way. Staying with Sheryl Crow now to celebrate the album Pick You Up, which came out on Friday. Here's one from the record. This is Freight Train on Saturday Night Country.

0: G'day, I'm Richard J. Franklin, and you're listening to Saturday Night Country. Much love and be deadly.
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Let's hear something now from two of my favourite people in the entire world. Small Town Romance, beautiful voices, beautiful people. This is a new one called The Weather on Saturday Night Country.

Braden King on Saturday Night Country. We got beer, and maybe you do, or maybe a glass of red wine or some bubbles. I'm not drinking on the job tonight. I've got a cup of tea, steaming hot, two sugars and white. Thank you very much, if you were wondering. You're on Saturday Night Country. I'm Melody Moco. Get us on the ABC Listen app, on digital radio, or channel 203 on the telly. Hour two is shaping up nicely. One from Brianna Dinsdale on the way. The girl from Logan, Brisbane, is kicking goals all over the place, and this new single set to ignite that even further, I reckon. We are also going to take a visit to Newcastle on the country music roadmap in hour two of Saturday Night Country. Celebrate some of the country music icons that come from that region. And speaking of icons, tonight's feature album is none other than Ella Hooper. Overnight Success is the name of the record. She made it over in Nashville with Lollies, who is an incredible female producer. Ella is known for her 2000s band Killing Heidi, as well as her TV work and her solo work. This album sees her leaning further into country music, exploring her deep love for everything that twangs. Let's have our first listen to the record before we get into a chat with the icon that is Ella Hooper. Here is Growing Up Is Hard to Do on Saturday Night Country.

0: If you grew up in Australia around the turn of the millennium, Ella Hooper probably doesn't need a whole lot of introduction. She was still a teenager when Killing Heidi exploded out of Violet Town, and we have watched her move through rock and pop and plenty of different musical lives since. But country isn't quite the left turn that it might look like. Ella says that she's been inching towards this sound over her last few releases, and on her new album, Overnight Success, she's finally letting the twang all the way in. She made the record over a number of trips to Nashville, working with producer Lollies and some incredible Nashville players. So this is where I wanted to start. Ella, you keep finding your way back to Nashville. What is it about that place that keeps pulling you back?
1: Well, it had been a bit of a dream of mine to spend time there, to really explore it many, many years ago. And then life happened, life got in the way, and I had to shelve that dream. And weirdly, for someone who has been in a touring band since I was a young person, like a young teenager, I've not done a lot of traveling. I've never lived overseas. I've never sort of had those, what some people call their gap years, their uni years. I've always been working. I've always had a project on the go, or I've had things that require me to stay mostly in Australia. So when all of that changed, I thought, oh, it's time to go and tickle that, you know, that Nashville inkling, whatever, or scratch that itch. And as soon as I did, I lost my, I couldn't believe it. Like, it was better. It was better than I thought it would be. It was more magical. More doors opened up. I made real, really good friends. Like, you know, I make friends pretty easily. I'm pretty friendly person, but these are people that I've just stayed in touch with. You know, you might assume it's just a drunken chat at a bar, but no, like, it carries on and it turns into a working relationship. So I've just had my wig flipped by Nashville, and that's why I keep going back.
0: And is that why country music? Is it that experience that you've had in Nashville, or is there more to the story of why

0: country music fellow, but
1: Yes, there's more. It was much earlier, actually. I was raised on, I wouldn't say country, but this might be country. I would say Americana and alt country. Singer-songwriter music was the big thing in my household. My mum was an adoring music fan of your Joni Mitchells, your Joan Baezes, and my dad was a total aficionado of early Americana, your Guy Clarks, your Townes Van Sant, your Emmylou Harris's, your Lucinda Williams. Like he was buying that stuff as it came out. He was just a really deep, bookish music nerd when it came to all these wonderful alt country and America singer-songwriters in the late 80s, mid to early 90s to mid 90s, which was frankly a golden era, if you ask me. For was I keep going Americana in inverted commas because I just don't know how much we were using the term then. It was more so called alternative country, whatever the hell, singer-songwriter, adult contemporary, whatever you want to call it. But that was what I grew up on loving. My favorite artist is and was since I was like 15, like Iris DeMent. I saw Iris DeMent play at Blues Fest when I was about 15, 16, straight up the front, bawling my tits off because I think there's actually no one that can compare as a living songwriter apart from maybe Bob Dylan. So like this is actually what I listen to at home. Now I know that sounds weird because my band was a space punk pop band, but you gotta, I had a lot of teenage hormones going on as well, and I wasn't ready to sing like that and make that music. Although my beautiful dad, bless his soul, he said, "I reckon you've got a country record in you one day, Belle." And in my teenage wisdom, I was like, "Oh, I don't know about that." Like, I couldn't see myself doing it as a kid. But then, as I've gotten older and as I've allowed myself to sort of break out of genre, pockets or pigeonholes, I've been like, "Of course, I should do the music that I listen to the most and that I collect and that I've been steeped in for 35 years."
0: And what does country music give you as a writer that you didn't get with the space punk pop that you were creating with Killing Heidi?
1: Yeah, no shade to space punk pop. There's a time and a place for space punks, but what it gives me is, I'd say, more storytelling, more focus on storytelling, more focus on perhaps narrative. Like I still use quite a bit of metaphor and quite a bit of, I like to kind of call it like painterly writing sometimes. It's not necessarily narrative, but wordplay. Character development, going outside my own experience, sometimes taking on different roles. Those are all things that I find a bit easier when I'm doing slightly more traditional, traditionally influenced writing styles, like your country, like your singer-songwriter, like your folk, like your blues. I feel like it honestly just suits who I am. I'm a very open person. I'm actually not dark and mysterious at all. I can play a good space punk, but I'm actually a pretty friendly country girl at the end of the day. So something feels very authentic. And I know authentic isn't everything. We don't need every country artist or American artist to be totally authentic. However, it does feel very authentic to me.
0: And there's a bit of scope on this record. Yeah, there's like a bit of cheeky country happening, and then we're also getting, the more deep, focused kind of Americana writing. Did you have like a big idea when you went in to make this record of the record you wanted to make and what you wanted to write about?
1: Yeah, I'm so glad you hear that, Doug, because yes, I wanted to do kind of what you've just described. Like, it sounds very, very like a high, like a lofty goal, but I wanted to kind of make it like a best of if I could. I'm not saying every track sounds like a hit or a total banger. There are clearly some album tracks there that aren't vying for that sort of position. But so I wanted to make it like a tasting plate because it being the first record that I've recorded overseas of my own solo records, I had an amazing opportunity to record with Killing Heidi and my next band, The Verses, in America a few times. But this is the first time that I've done it under my own steam, on my own money, under my own creative direction. So I thought, why not make it quite broad? Let's make sure we get my live energy, my kinetic, my ants in my pants. Let's probably just call it ADHD, whatever it is, energy that I have. Let's get some of that. Let's get some of the serious songwriter energy that I also have and that I love. I love poetry. I love literature. I'm a book nerd. I love strong writing. And if I do say so myself, I've been focusing on my writing for a long time now, and I think it's gotten pretty strong. So I wanted to put that all in there. And I think

0: I did. Hopefully it sits together well. It's hard for me to tell.
1: There's like so much freedom in that, which I find really interesting. The freedom to be able to create a record that feels eclectic. Do you feel like that freedom was something that you had as a younger artist, or is that something that you've had to earn?
0: Yeah, I've had to take it. I've had to grab it, and it slipped through my hands a couple of times. Like, it's been, to be honest, it's been hard for me to feel like I've nailed anything post Killing Heidi, really. And actually, during Killing Heidi, I didn't feel like I was nailing it either. Just the getting the right amount of me in the thing and creative control. Like, I have very strong ideas about all of these things, from productions to instrumentation to the tone and the flavor to track listing to what I want the damn thing to look like to the world that I'm building. I love world building. I think the reason I'm so drawn to being a singer is it's a lot like directing. You get to put your fingers in a lot of pies, from the visual to the sonic to the emotional to the intentional, all of it, all of the textures. I love that about it, and I have not always had access to those parts of the records that I've been making, which has been really frustrating, quite disheartening. And I've often wondered, like, am I okay if I'm just a singer? Like, can I rock up, and is that enough? And the answer is actually no, it isn't. So my career may look a lot more, it looks very different than my old pop rock and roll career, because I simply must have my fingers in those pies. And sometimes that means that people won't fund those pies, or those pies are smaller, but they're my pies and I like them and they're tasty.
1: Ella's
0: Get
1: Tasty Pie is our feature album
0: it? Am I
1: tonight.
0: selling it?
1: Selling it, baby. I'm loving the metaphor. We're chatting with Ella Hooper on Saturday Night Country. The record is called Overnight Success. Let's have a listen to a track.

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1: ABC News with David Rollins. Energy Minister Chris Bowen says Australia will not be changing its position on Russian fuel imports as the United States moves to strike a deal with Moscow for diesel. Diesel prices are near record highs in the US, and President Donald Trump says he's made a deal with Russian leader Vladimir Putin to release hundreds of thousands of tons of diesel to American and global markets. Ukrainian President Volodymyr Zelensky described the deal as a gift to Putin. Mr. Bowen says that Australia won't be a part of it.
2: This is not a policy we are implementing, not a policy we will implement, not one we need, not one we want. From Australia's point of view, we don't want Russian fuel in Australia. Our position about the Putin regime's immoral and illegal approach has been crystal clear. We stand with the people of Ukraine.
1: Meantime, the Reuters news agency is reporting that negotiators from the US, Ukraine and Europe have held 6 hours of talks in Miami with the aim of reaching agreement on a unified proposal to end the war in Ukraine. A source who spoke on condition of anonymity has told Reuters the goal is to reach agreement on a proposal in the coming weeks so it can be presented to Russia to seek a breakthrough in talks before winter. The talks came on the same day that US President Donald Trump said Russia had agreed to supply diesel to global markets, while his administration lifted sanctions on Russian fuel designed to deprive Moscow of revenue for the war. The deal has been criticised by US lawmakers and Ukrainian President Volodymyr Zelensky. The founder and two other leaders of India's cockroach Junta Party has been detained by police ahead of a demonstration planned in the capital, New Delhi. Laurie Buttrose has more.
3: TV channels reported earlier police met Abhijit Dibke at Delhi airport after he arrived from Mumbai and asked him to call off the protest as authorities have banned it. The youth-led Cockroach Party and other opposition parties are demanding the ousting of Election Commission Chief Gyanesh Kumar. It comes following a review of electoral rolls of India's nearly 1 billion voters. Opposition parties allege the removal of 130 million names from electoral rolls has unfairly benefited Prime Minister Narendra Modi's party, the BJP.
1: Police have detained scores of protesters in New Delhi with travel and telecom links suspended in a lockdown to stop the youth protest from going ahead. A judge in Mexico has given his sincere condolences to the families of Australian brothers Jake and Callum Robinson after finding three men guilty of their murder in 2024. Here's North America correspondent Lauren Day, and a caution, this report contains distressing details.
4: The prosecution successfully argued that the men were killed in a robbery gone wrong on this surfing trip in Baja California back in 2024. Throughout this trial, the court heard really harrowing details about the final moments of these three men's lives. One of the witnesses, for example, said that they had cried and pleaded for mercy in the moments before they were killed, but those pleas were just met with laughter. Now, the judge today said that he was ashamed that this happened in his country.
1: Back home, and police are looking for about a dozen people who were in the area at the time of a fatal stabbing in Sydney's West. A man in his 30s was allegedly stabbed in the torso in Mount Druitt last night. He was found in an alleyway just before 9 o'clock. Paramedics were unable to save him and he died at the scene. Officers say he interacted with several men before the alleged stabbing. Detectives have spent the day combing the area for clues as they try to piece together what occurred and determine a motive. The victim is yet to be formally identified but is known to police. To sport, and New Zealand has secured rugby's Bledisloe Cup once again with a 50-19 win over Australia in Auckland. Quinton Hull reports.
5: The All Blacks put on a second-half clinic to extend Australia's Bledisloe drought into a 24th year. New Zealand led 17-14 after a tight first half, but scored 5-1 in the second stanza to extend their unbeaten run at Eden Park to 54 tests. It's the first loss for the Wallabies under new coach Les Kiss. Both teams will meet again for the second and final game of this year's Bledisloe series in Sydney on Saturday afternoon. Quentin Hull, ABC Sport.
1: And rookie Zach Bates has narrowly edged out Brody Kostecki to start in pole position in tomorrow's Bathurst 1000 car race. Bates was the last driver to run after winning qualifying yesterday, finishing the top 10 shootout 0.285 seconds faster than Kostecki. The win sees the 22-year-old become the first rookie since Marcus Ambrose to claim the top starting spot since 2001.
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7: Oh yes, you've landed in just the right spot for a Saturday night. Saturday Night Country, I'm Melody Moko, and if you've just joined us, Lonely Wanderers, welcome on in to the place where everybody is welcome. It's Saturday Night Country. It's hour two of the show. And if you've missed out on hour one, never fear, because it'll be there for you on the ABC Listen app tomorrow morning. But stay with me now, because this hour is packed full of the best country music. It's time to head to Brisbane. Brianna Dinsdale has a new one out. This is an incredible single from her. It's called Little Fire on Saturday Night Country.

Cameron Marlowe on Saturday Night Country with Take You Down with me, and he has announced a new album. It's set to come out in January next year. His third studio album, this one is self-titled, and why wouldn't you, with a name like Cameron Marlowe, made to be a star? That's Cameron with a K and Marlowe with an E if you're trying to find some of his fantastic music. Coming up soon, one from Rusty Pickups, another one about beer. This one a little bit different though. Let's hear now from Misty Harlow from her EP, Gorgeous Gear. This is Brandy Creek on Saturday Night Country.

exactly where we are now. The pin on our country roadmap has landed in Niue, and it is a city that has punched well above its weight when it comes to producing musicians. Catherine grew up here. She came through a local scene that has produced everyone from Silverchair to a pretty remarkable crop of country artists. There was a real pathway for young country singers, places like the Hex and Bolo, where you could get up with a pro band and learn how to do the job. Catherine Britt came through that world. Morgan Evans did too. Kirsty Lee Akers and later Max Jackson, all cutting their teeth around Niue and the Hunter. Catherine's not the only Novocastrian we're going to hear from on this road trip tonight. There's another Newcastle boy coming up a little later with a song that takes us into Niue. And he and Catherine go back a fair way themselves. They have written some songs together, and we will leave the rest of that there for now. First, though, brand new country song out of the States, Timmy McKeever. He's from California, now based in Nashville. This one just landed a few days ago. Very good country song title too. Drove Her Away on Saturday Night Country.

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Hazy Beer. Rusty pickups on Saturday Night Country with Hazy Beer, good old Australian country music. And we are going to hear from Ella Hooper very soon. Jump back into my chat with her. Her record is our feature album tonight, Overnight Success. Ella doing country music, one of my favourite collaborations, country music and Ella Hooper, in a very long time. That chat is on the way, as well as some more songs from the record on Saturday Night Country. Let's stay with that good old Australian country music now. Something new from legends, absolute legends, and I don't say that lightly this time. I'm talking about the Bushwhackers and King of the Strings, Mr. Tommy Emmanuel, teaming up. An iconic collaboration, if there ever was one. This is Stringy Bark on Saturday Night Country.

And that old gravel road's been paved.

Well, that would be at home in an old black and white Western, wouldn't it? You can hear the whip crack. Miranda Lambert and Ella Langley with Snakeskin Boots on Saturday Night Country, the Queen and perhaps the Lady in Waiting coming together and making absolute magic. Miranda's new record, Crisco, is one of my favourite that she's put out in a while. Seeing her get back to her roots, doing what Miranda does best, making real country music. We're going to hear from Ella Hooper very soon. Her record is our feature album tonight on Saturday Night Country, Overnight Success. And speaking of feature albums, last week we featured Winona Judd's The Hard Truth. And if you want to listen to a woman in her power, living her best life, go back and listen to that interview from last week's episode on the ABC Listen app. It is a real cracker. Let's have a listen now to someone out of WA. Her name is Amberly Mary Ellen. She's a young up-and-coming artist. Beautiful new track from her. She's one to watch. This is Green Eyes on Saturday Night Country.

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1: Australia's Ella Hooper taps into her lifelong love of Americana on her new album, Overnight Success. Her most personal, playful and self-assured record yet. Ella wraps intimate storytelling in rock and roll swagger and her trademark wit. Further proof that Ella Hooper remains one of Australia's most enduring and distinctive artists. Overnight Success, the new album from Ella Hooper, our feature album of the week, right here on ABC Country.

Ella Hooper's new album is called Overnight Success, which after more than three decades, wow, making music, that's a title with its tongue pretty firmly in its cheek, I would say. It is a record that's pretty hard to put

0: into a box. It is country and Americana, but it still has a little bit of that pop and rock flavor in it too. Ella, you headed over to Nashville over a bunch of different trips to make this record with Lollies. Tell me about why you decided to work with her.
1: Oh man, it's been such a beautiful blossoming friendship, relationship, creative connection that we have. And I actually there is a host of other producers on this record too. I should name check them. There's Mick Hubbard, Sam Hawksley, myself, and Lollies, and Jeremy Dillon. But I will say Lollies is the one that brought it all together for me. She's the when I got lost in the weeds, as I mentioned in the previous bracket talk break, I think I said there was a few times, or maybe I said it to you off air, sorry, a few times that I thought, this isn't working. Shit, I'm gonna throw it in. I need to start again. Like I'm lost, I've lost control of the project. Lollies was the one who helped me bring it back into focus, booked another session with different players, tried a few different approaches. And that's kind of when I really committed to the tasting plate slash best of vibe for this record, you know, allowing it to be diverse, allowing me to have some more alternative kind of East Nashville, you know, alternative country, grungy Americana sounds and experiments. Whereas, and also sitting alongside the shinier, more classic Nashville sound, you know, first call musician kind of intense session where I did work with some of the, you know, basically the whole team that made Ella Langley's record was sitting there making an Ella Hooper record. And I'm in the room going, holy cow. But, you know, it was Lollies who helped really craft a way for those to sit alongside each other. And we co-wrote together as well. We had so much fun, we couldn't help ourselves. Halfway through the record, I think I brought in the idea for Cowboy Man, which was a late addition to the record and has ended up being one of the key tracks. And I was like, I've got this funny line, Lollies, I've got this funny line, you know, it's tongue in cheek, it's, you know, cowboy, oh, she were a cow man, get it? And she's like, okay, we have to write that song. We got to sit down, we got to write. And we did. And she's just fantastic. She's an incredible person to work with because it's going to sound like hippy dippy, but she's holistic. She is all about the journey. If you're not having fun along the way, she's like, let's stop, let's come back to it. She wants the process. She reckons you can hear everything that was in the process in the end result. And I think I believe her. I think I'm converted to that thinking now. Maybe the old me who came through like the major label system and stuff like that would just had to soldier on a lot. I've had to push through and soldier on all sorts of tough stuff and unpleasantness. And it's hard for me to then look back at the records I made and go, yeah, that was awesome. When, you know, the product might be great and I'm glad people like it and stuff. I'm proud of it, but was it awesome? Was it, I wasn't having an awesome time. Whereas with this one, she insisted that if we weren't having a good time, we'll just down tools and do something else. Pretty amazing.
0: And you mentioned that you'd made, these big record label records in the past, a very different process to what you've done with this record, and two very different careers in a way, one where you have control of a lot of things and one where it maybe didn't feel like that. Is that what overnight success is capturing?
1: Totally, totally. That's kind of the song. I feel like I have arrived somewhere finally. And, you know, I'll talk to my psychologist about this, but, you know, rather than just beating myself up for arriving late, which I do think I have, you know, I wish I'd had this kind of these balls and this clarity and this attitude and this confidence in my 30s. I wish in my 20s, but I didn't. I've got it now. So I feel pretty darn amazing. I feel like I've walked through a few fires, you know, in my life and in my story and in my career and my creativity. And you can't F with a lady that's on the other side of 40 who's walked through some pretty full-on fires. And I just feel great. Like and the me that's making, that's the me that's made this record. And that's why it's overnight success. Kind of, it's a bit of a hug to that young girl who was dreaming of this, what this whole journey could be when she was, you know, 7, 8, 9 years old in the back seat of the car, as the song Overnight Success talks about. You know, I lived in this remote valley in the bush in northeast Victoria, and it was many, many hours of driving in my childhood, which really was my space for dreaming, looking out the window, dreaming, looking out the window, looking at this Australian bush, passing by for hours just to get home. And that's where I concocted this whole thing. So it feels pretty

0: crazy to be here as a fully grown woman, pretty much standing on my own 2 feet alone in the world, but confidently. And I don't feel bad about that. Like I'm alone, but not lonely, if you know what I mean. And I'm sort of referencing the fact that my parents have moved on to the big gig in the sky. I'm a single person, and I've honestly, like, apart from, having to metabolize missing my parents and moving through that, which is never going to stop. Apart from that, I feel pretty effing great right now. And hopefully that's what overnight success, this marker, really is. It's the turning of a corner or something.
1: And your dad said you had a country record in you. I
0: He
1: reckon
0: did. He was right.
1: he'd be pretty proud of this one, yeah.
0: This is dedicated to him, actually. In the liner notes, I had to make this one for him, for Jeremy Neil Hooper. You were right. And it's, it is tough that he doesn't get to hear it in IRL, but I feel like he's so in it. There wouldn't be this record without his influence and without his encouragement. So this one got dedicated to Dad, and the last one was kind of dedicated to Mum. So we're doing what we can with what we got.
1: Beautiful Ella Hooper on Saturday Night Country. We are celebrating her record overnight success. We're going to have another little listen. Here's another track.
2: If you got

ABC News with Glenn Lauder. Australia's energy minister insists there'll be no deal to buy Russian oil, saying that Vladimir Putin should not benefit from the war in Iran. The US President Donald Trump has struck a deal with Moscow to obtain 300,000 tonnes of diesel, followed by another 500,000 tonnes in November, and then a further 1 million tonnes. It marks a major shift in US policy, which had been pressuring the Kremlin.

0: to end its war with Ukraine. Three men found guilty of murdering Australian brothers Jake and Callum Robinson when they were on a camping trip to Mexico in 2024 will be sentenced later this week. Here's Sam Wilkinson.
1: Three men identified as Jesus Gerardo, Ireneo Francisco and Angel Jesus have been found guilty of the deadly shooting murders of the Aussie brothers and their American friend Carter Rhode. A judge today found all men guilty of aggravated homicide and several related offences. Their mother Deborah Robinson has asked the court to hand down maximum prison sentences.
2: Hopefully we'll be sentenced for a long sentence, that they will never do this to any other Mexican family.
1: The men will be sentenced on October 16.
0: The Nationals leader is warning One Nation against targeting coalition-held seats, arguing it will undermine efforts to oust Labor. Speaking at the Conservative CPAC conference in Brisbane, Matt Canavan has criticised the minor party's push to challenge sitting Liberal and Nationals MPs, including the opposition leader Angus Taylor. Matt Canavan says internal battles will only make defeating the government even harder.
3: It is hard. It's a hard slog to change the government. This actually happens very rarely. It doesn't happen very often. And so let's not get distracted on side quests. Let's focus on the main game, which is removing Labor members of Parliament.
0: Ukraine's president says that Russia has attacked the southeastern city of Zaporizhia with five glide bombs, killing at least 15 people, including three children. The bombs hit residential buildings, leaving more people still missing, believed to be under the rubble. Volodymyr Zelensky says 13 other regions have also been hit, adding that Ukraine's responses will come. The Russian attacks have happened hours after the President Donald Trump announced a deal to import Russian diesel into the US. The UN Human Rights Office is calling on all 125 countries who are parties to the Rome Statute to stand up against US sanctions against the International Criminal Court. US Secretary of State Marco Rubio says the measures, which include a ban on American entities making transactions with the ICC, are intended to defend American sovereignty. The announcement came hours after former ICC judge Navi Pillay was awarded this year's Nobel Peace Prize. UN human rights spokesperson Ravina Shamdasani says the sanctions are an attack on the pursuit of justice.
4: The High Commissioner particularly urges the 125 states parties to the Rome Statute of the ICC, a full two-thirds of the international community, to take urgent steps to defend its crucial work and to assure its ability to function.
0: In sports news, the Wallabies' 40-year wait for a Bledisloe Cup victory at Eden Park continues after the Australians suffered a 50-19 loss to New Zealand in Auckland. The Wallabies trailed by just 3 points at half-time before fly half Damien McKenzie led a second-half surge by the All Blacks. It's Australia's first loss in six games under new coach Les Kiss, who's told Stan Sport that his side was simply outplayed after half-time.
5: Well, the second half, they dominated, didn't they? You know, we did the work in the first half to stay in the hunt. They had a great purple patch. They were on top of us, but we came back with that try. Put it into a position where we could possibly come out and do some damage. I thought we started well, but fair play to New Zealand. The way they played that second half was pretty special.
0: And in Formula One, Red Bull driver Max Verstappen has won a chaotic Formula One sprint race under a yellow flag from pole position at the Singapore Grand Prix weekend. After a delayed start due to heavy rainfall, nine drivers were forced to retire, including Australia's Oscar Piastri, whose McLaren was clipped by teammate Lando Norris on the final lap while sitting in fourth position. It's the highest number of drivers ever to fail a Finnish sprint event, and Piastri has told Fox Sports he's disappointed.
6: I've not seen it properly. I mean, from where I sit, I'm not, it's for fourth and fifth for a sprint race, so that bothered either way. Just obviously it's a lot of work now for the team to get both cars fixed, so a shame for the team.
0: And you've been listening to the latest from ABC News.
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8: And just like that, we are into hour three of Saturday Night Country. If you're still with me, hello, fellow night owl. We are heading towards midnight. I reckon that is when Saturday Night Country starts to get a little loose around the edges. Still plenty to come. I'm going to play you something new from the band of Heathens. They're a band I saw years ago in Austin when I was young and starry-eyed and in love and probably very impressionable, but they were one of those bands

It made me fall even harder for the Americana side of country music. That whole Texas thing of country and rock and soul. They've got a new EP out, so we're going to get into that a little bit later. But first, the Fretliners. This one brings together some serious firepower, including Molly Tuttle, who has spent the last few years tearing up the bluegrass world. In fact, the entire world. Grammy wins, incredible playing, and one of those artists who just sits comfortably in a traditional sound but still blurs the boundaries in the best way. This is the Fretliners with Molly Tuttle on Saturday Night Country.

Taking us on a ride, a new sound for Piper Rodriguez. I like where it's sitting. It's a little bit reminiscent of the Pistol Annies. That's what I got from it, bringing some outlaw energy to her sound, co-written with Siobhan Cochin. Love it. You're on Saturday Night Country. The final countdown begins to midnight. Keep up. Stay with us. We can be night owls together listening on ABC Listen or digital radio or the telly, channel 203. We've got a spotlight tonight on the long-awaited full-length record from Zach and George, Call It A Day. It came out October 2nd. It's easy to see why these guys have blown up. I reckon that I know all the words to this record already, but I've got a little deep cut moment for you with these two tracks. The first one is one you can dance to if you're so inclined, but then we're going to get a little more stripped back after that. Here's your dancing moment. It's Zach and George with 2-4 on Saturday Night Country.

That is Ruby Gill with Porch Light, singer-songwriter stuff out of Melbourne, and one for the fan of the fringes of country music. Still makes it past the guardrails for me. It's got the feeling that we all love, and the album is out this week. It's called Fishing Is Not About Fishing, which has definitely got me hooked. I'm interested to see what is on that record. What is fishing? Alex the Astronaut is taking it twangy soon too. That one in a couple of songs. You can't keep them away from country music. But now to a new artist, Nadine Cockrum. She's from far north Queensland, letting us in on a really personal track here. It's all feeling and all honesty. See what you think. I am liking it. This is

Band of Heathens, No Direction on Saturday Night Country. Loving the synergy of that Texas band. They've got the blues, they've got the rock, they've got the country, the southern soul in there too. Plenty to love, and they have a new EP out. Get it wherever you get your good music. I reckon that you'll love it if you're into stuff that gets you moving. We are going to hear from Jess Williamson soon. She has a new record out. It's called A Mile South of Heaven, one for the fans of a real country voice and interesting lyrics. Reminds me a little bit of Emmylou Harris, a little bit of Dolly, and a little bit of Linda. So the best of the trio all in one with Jess Williamson. Stick around for that song. It's going to see us out tonight on Saturday Night Country. Let's go back to last week's feature album. What a record it is. Winona Judd's The Hard Truth. If you missed my chat with her, you missed one of my very favourite moments of sitting in the presenter chair at Saturday Night Country so far, chatting to an icon who absolutely opened herself up to me. We had the most gorgeous chat. Head onto the ABC Listen app and have a listen to that. I'm going to give you one of her songs now, though. This is from The Hard Truth, Winona Judd with Drive on Saturday Night Country.

Very beautiful music from the folk duo on Saturday Night Country. Now, I promised you more from Ella Hooper, and that is coming up very soon. She's going to say goodnight to you on Saturday Night Country. I'm going to say goodnight very soon too. Before that, though, Jess Williamson, an incredible new record from her, giving us all the things we love most about country music. A voice that cuts through, interesting lyrics that get you in the feels, and a band that knows how to play. Have a little taste of it, but go and listen to the entire record. I reckon that it's going to be on your list of favorites for the year. This is Jess Williamson with Goodbye to All That on Saturday Night Country.

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1: Ella Hooper on Saturday Night Country. She was just 17 when Weir turned Killing Heidi into one of the biggest bands in the country, which means I imagine you've probably had a pretty unusual relationship with the idea of success. And we spoke about that earlier and how overnight success is about celebrating your success as the woman that you are now. Something else that I wanted to ask you, and it's a little bit of a geeky vocalist question, but I'm wondering how it feels as a singer to be singing these songs. Are you singing really differently now? It sounds to me like you are.
2: Oh my God, I love those kind of questions. I could talk for hours about this stuff. That's the producer in me too. I think maybe in another life, I would actually like to be a vocal producer and help people with their vocals specifically, because not something that we talk about a lot in the Australian recording scene, but it's a massive, massive

0: job and market for vocal producers. Anyway, we can talk off air. I love that stuff. And if you people out there don't know what that is, it's just somebody who really produces the vocal and the vocal alone, from the performance to the tone to where it's placed to what mic you might be using to the effects that are on it. I just feel, yeah, I've never enjoyed my voice more than I am right now on this record. My voice has changed a lot. I've got a lot of vocal damage. I can't sing crystalline high notes. Like, I mean, I'm not sure if I ever sang crystalline high notes, but I could sing high when I was younger and in Killing Heidi. And it, you know, I thrashed my voice by touring in a rock band for 20 years, like with no in-ears and not very good fold back monitors and relentless touring and playing even when I shouldn't have and recording when I was sick. I've had three surgeries on my vocal cords over the years, microsurgeries to sort out my nodules and my cysts and stuff. And these days I've kind of decided I'm not going to do that anymore. If I do have vocal fatigue and vocal damage, I kind of just deal with it. Like I try to look after myself, and get some, you know, treatment and stuff like that. But I'm not going to do any more surgery because honestly, if I've had three, then what, you know, well, I'm going to stop at 10, 20, 30, however many. So all of that to say my voice is different, but I like it better. It's actually closer. It's becoming more like one of the voices that I would go and listen to. Of course, I don't like my own voice because no singer does. I never want to sit around and listen to myself. That sounds like torture. But it is getting closer to, I think, to somebody I would listen to. So I'm happy.
1: So your voice has changed. Has your experience with how you or what you want from music, has that changed? What are you, I mean, as someone who has done it all, right? You've toured, you've put out enormously successful records. What do you want with this record? What does music give you now?
0: Music's such a slippery fish, such a sneaky thing, because what I want, yes, is different. And I guess I'm lucky because the goalposts keep moving, which keeps me interested and keeps me so engaged. And I am so buggered right now. You know, I've been on the promo trail straight into tour as the album was coming out, like literally started the tour on a Friday. The album came out on a Saturday. We were touring Thursday, Friday, Saturday, Sunday, Thursday, Friday, Saturday, Sunday. But I don't care because I feel renewed and reinvigorated by what I'm going for, which... Now, this could sound, I feel embarrassed to say, because you're not meant to say like you want to be taken seriously. Like that's such a wanky thing to say. But if I'm completely honest, maybe that's the wrong way to phrase it, but I'd like people to connect with the work and the quality and the artistry and the writing. And that's the kind of stuff that draws me to new artists these days. And I know I'll never be a new artist in Australia, but if one or two or three new people can be converted to me and my music for those reasons, that would be amazing. That's kind of, yeah, I just basically I'm saying I want the music snobs and the music lovers, like I actually am, to give it a go and have a listen. And, you know, if they think it's good and they come to the shows, I know I'm doing my job. That's my new kind of North Star.
1: And was that not the case with Killing Heidi so much? Was it about other things?
0: I don't even think it was about my goals, and not from the first end of the first year. I don't even know what my goals were. I was just hanging on for dear life. And that was just like a true rock and roll roller coaster. I don't think there was any time to discuss what we were going for. It was just going.
1: And is it different touring in the rock and roll world than it is in the country music world?
0: It's so good. We have the most beautiful band. I feel very blessed. You know, I've got a fiddle player who plays keys and sings harmonies with me. I've got a female tour manager who's been working with me for 7-8 years now. I've got a drummer who doesn't play too loudly. I mean, I love my Killing Heidi family. And of course, they are actually family. My brother is in that band and we still play and we have a ball. But for my bread and butter everyday touring that I do as a solo artist, it's pretty mature, it's pretty chill, it's pretty lovely. We're just like a happy little band of, you know, folkies and country lovers and it's not crazy late rock and roll nights. It's not very salubrious and salacious anymore. It's more like cups of tea in the Virgin Lounge and a nice book recommendation.
1: Well, I feel like that suits the record. That absolutely feels like the Ella Hooper that we're seeing

0: on this record, which means, you know, that it's cutting through and it's giving us authentic Ella Hooper. You mentioned that you had some trouble with some of the songs, that some of them were a little bit hard to kind of capture and lock down. Which are the ones that really surprised you?
1: In terms of which were tricky or which were hard?
0: Yeah, which were tricky? Which were tricky and which were easier maybe than you thought they would be?
1: Oh, a tricky one was the track Bad Word, which has come out quite bouncy, almost bluegrassy, dare I say. And it was quite rocky when we first laid it down. And believe it or not, even though there's some rocky moments on this record, I really didn't want it to kind of come across as a rock record. I just didn't want it to be not a too heavy one. You know, rocky and bouncy, like in a Bruce Springsteen way, sure, but not in a thumping balls to the wall kind of way. Like, I've been there, done that. If it isn't a bit springy and a bit light, it's not the rock for me anymore. So getting Bad Word to be, you might like this, my dear, my beautiful feminist friend. I remember calling out from the vocal booth, "It's too masculine. It's too masculine. Pull it back. Like, this is not slamming. I want it to be bouncy and cheeky." And that song is actually about Mother Nature, about taking some of the longing for my mother's embrace, you know, my soothing and very, very, I had an incredible relationship with my mum. You know, I was like, make you sick kind of stuff. We're like best friends and always together, always hugging, living together, even happily as when I was an adult, but she's no longer here. So I have gone double time into my sort of nature witch persona or interest for my healing and comfort. And so that's kind of a pretty woo-woo thing for this song to be about. And I think it's very feminine. You know, and I was like, nah, we can't have this be na na na na na na na. So I had to kind of make them stop, pull it back, bring it back to Melbourne actually, and pulled it apart and reworked it with Michael Hubbard, who plays guitar in my band. And we had a tough time making that song feel right in its energetic, in its, you know, in its energy. But we got there in the end. I think it's pretty cute now.
0: It's actually one of my favourites on the record. It was my first pick to play on Saturday Night Country. So there you go. You've definitely...
1: God, that makes me happy because it was a bastard.
0: Yeah. And I think maybe people don't understand just how important it is, particularly I find for female artists, to get the feeling of the song sonically translated.
1: Mm-hmm. Yep. Yeah, I think you're right. Look, I think you're right. I think that's why we make really good producers too, and it'll only become more and more of a thing because there's so much subtle listening involved. And if I don't want to be too gendered because, of course, I know lots of guys that are the exception to this rule too, but really listening to the lyrics and going, what is she saying here? Oh, she's talking about Mother Nature, and she's actually mourning the loss of her earthside mother, but it sounds like a funny song about, and the verses are completely different. They're about talking about people being, I don't know if I'm allowed to swear, talking about people being assholes, you know, and being really bitter and twisted. And that's me having a bit of a joke in the verses about like, uh-oh, what if you're an asshole? But then in the chorus, I'm like, you know what can fix that? Getting out of yourself, getting out of your ego, getting out of the, you know, going into Mother Nature, becoming tiny again, jumping in a cold river, walking up a mountain, hugging a tree, touching grass. That's, if you listen to that, like, you just can't, to me, that screams, this can't be a rock, heavy rock song. This has to be slightly more bluegrassy or folksy or traditional. So bring it, yeah, it's so interesting. This is why I never get sick of it, making music, because there's so many twists and bends.
0: Ella Hooper, this is my favourite era of you yet. I am loving the energy of this record and everything you are bringing to the table. The record's called Overnight Success. Ella, what song do you want to take us out with tonight on Saturday Night Country? It's midnight, so it needs to be a song that makes us feel like we're going to have sweet dreams tonight.
1: Oh, well, I do feel like the title track is my midnight lullaby, but have we already played that? I don't know.
0: We have not, Ella. That is a very fantastic choice. I'm in agreement that that's the one to send people off into their slumber tonight.
1: Go nanais, nanais,
0: nanais, everybody on Saturday Night Country. Do you want to give us a little intro into it?

And that is time on Saturday Night Country. Time for you to hit the hay, maybe, or keep the party going, whatever is your preference. We'll be back next week with all the action from Groundwater Country Music Festival. I'm Melody Moco. I'll see you then.

part of any deal that the United States has reached with Russia to release hundreds of thousands of tons of diesel to the global market. With diesel prices at near record highs in the United States, President Donald Trump has announced Russia has agreed to release the fuel, a deal which Ukraine President Volodymyr Zelensky says is a gift to the Russian President Vladimir Putin.

0: Chris Bowen says Australia won't be a part of it, and Mr. Putin's approach is illegal and immoral, saying Australia stands with the people of Ukraine.
1: We don't need or want Russian fuel in Australia. We have the arrangements in place as best as we possibly can with our trading partners to ensure that Russian fuel doesn't flow to Australia. That policy is not changing, will not change. We do not want Vladimir Putin to benefit from this war in the Middle East.
0: Officials in the UAE say the co-pilot accused of hijacking an Israel-bound flight last month drifted toward extremism while studying in Australia. The Emirati Attorney General says the suspect has confessed to being exposed to radical ideas while an RMIT student in Melbourne back in 2017. Investigators accuse him of targeting Tel Aviv Airport, inspired by the September 11 terror attack. They say the suspect used two previous flights to familiarise himself with the routes. Police are investigating what they describe as the unexplained death of an infant at a hotel in Adelaide South. Authorities were called to the Tollgate Motel in Glen Osmond just after 9 a.m. for a welfare check. The baby was found dead when emergency crews arrived. Nearby residents say they saw up to 20 officers and detectives at the scene. Police are preparing a report for the coroner and say they'll release more information when it's available. Police in India's capital have detained hundreds of supporters of the Cockroach Junta Party and locked down areas of the city to stop protests by the youth movement demanding the resignation of India's election chief over voter lists that they say favour the ruling BJP party. Here's the BBC's Arunaday Mukherjee.
2: We've seen sporadic protests, and that's been the call from a lot of these leaders as they are detained. They say that, look, wherever you can get till, if you're stopped, just make that your protest site. Try and resist the police. It's okay to be detained. That's the message that is coming out. I am at one of the barricades leading towards central Delhi, where the police is here in heavy presence. They are checking every car to ensure that no one is heading towards that particular place. They're questioning people. In fact, they're even taking out some people from their auto rickshaws or cars, questioning them, writing down their details. Some of them here where I was have also been picked up and taken away to other locations.
0: Official figures indicate China has added more than 10 million urban jobs in the first 9 months of the year. The Labor Ministry says the job creation data meets close to 90% of its annual target. Officials say the urban unemployment rate averaged 5.2% from January to August and that employment remained generally stable. Updating sports, South Melbourne has become the first non-A-League club to win Soccer's Australia Cup, defeating Melbourne Victory 4-3 on penalties in the final at Amy Park. With scores locked at nil-all after 90 minutes, Victory took the lead through a Denis Jeanrot strike in the fifth minute of extra time, before Max Mikola equalised with 3 minutes remaining. South Melbourne scored all four of their penalties as former South captain Harrison Sawyer and Jason Davidson missed spot kicks for Victory. And Melbourne United has come from behind to defeat crosstown rival South East Melbourne Phoenix by 5 points in the National Basketball League at John Cain Arena. United fought back from a 15-point deficit to secure the 104-99 victory, with Cole Anthony providing 18 points and two late defensive interventions. Luke Travers top scored with 24 points for Melbourne. Nathan Sobey matched that tally for the Phoenix. You've been listening to ABC News.

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1: Hello, Nightlifers. Welcome to our pop quiz hour. If you would like to play, the number to call is 1-300-800-222. I'm going to give you question one right now. If you know the answer, well, give me a call or text in if you're going to play via SMS on 0467-922-702. Question one is this. The book Frankenstein was first published in 1818. Who wrote it? Who wrote Frankenstein? That's question one in the pop quiz tonight. You can also SMS in if you would like a copy of Don Walker's playlist. I have to say, I don't think I have seen a playlist this popular. I was just counting them up. I think we're up to about 70 requests for the playlist now. It was so cool, wasn't it? I will be listening to that one at home myself. If you were just joining us and you were listening to Saturday Night Country, we just had Don Walker, of course, a writer of many of Cold Chisel's greatest songs with us, playing us an hour of his favourite music. And you'll be able to listen back to the podcast if you missed it on the ABC Listen app or wherever you get your podcasts. But if you would like a link to the Spotify playlist, just text in playlist and we will get that playlist right back out to you. Okay, the lines are almost full. Lots of people have the correct answer. For example, Carol and Alan and Ropey and Joanne and Maria. So I think it's time for us to get into the pop quiz.
2: And children, here's today's first question. 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

0: And first up tonight, Lorenzo in Fulham Gardens. Greetings, Lorenzo.
1: Hi, Suzanne. I'm numero uno, just where I belong.
0: Precisely. Any reports from Adelaide for the week?
1: Well, big. There was a DJ dance set at Possum Park tonight. This is about Malinowskis causing chopping down of trees, which has caused some people in Adelaide to not be happy. And so there was a gathering, I guess, with Doof Doof music. That's probably the highlight of the week.
0: Did you attend this, Lorenzo, or are you just reporting?
1: No, just reporting, because tonight I went to see a Rage Against the Machine cover band at the Woodshed. So, because that's more my thing rather than, you know, the techno stuff.
0: Mm-hmm.
1: Yes.
0: Very good. Yeah, Lorenzo, because I was in Adelaide last week, I certainly saw and heard about a lot of the controversy about the trees.
1: Yes, yes.
0: Right.
1: You didn't chain yourself to a tree or anything like that? No. I
0: wasn't inclined to. But
1: okay.
0: it was if the ribbons, I understand that not all the ribbons around the trees are necessarily the trees that are going to be cut down, but certainly the number of ribbons around the trees was confronting. Anyway.
1: Definitely. Yeah. Well, you're across it. Yes.
0: I am. Oh, yeah. Well, as I was talking to quite a few friends in Adelaide last week who are very much actually involved in the issue. Okay.
1: Oh, okay.
0: Question one, Lorenzo. Who wrote Frankenstein?
1: I have absolutely no idea. I'm sorry.
0: Oh, I thought numero uno was where you belonged, Lorenzo.
1: Well, I guess it is. The only problem is I just don't know the answer to most of the questions. Anyway.
0: Never mind.
1: Yeah.
0: All right. You keep across the news in Adelaide for us. We will talk to you next time.
1: Will do. Thank you, Suzanne. See you.
0: Okay. Thanks, Lorenzo. Stuart in Victor Harbour. You are back again, Stuart. Hang on. Won't let me click you. Ah, come on. All right. Now you clicked, Stuart.
2: Oh, yeah, I can talk now.
0: Okay.
2: Look, I just heard last night that chap walked up three times around Everest. He tried to get up it without oxygen.
0: Yeah, that's right.
2: Well, I did that with Mount Lofty.
0: Did you achieve it?
2: No, I had to go back and get some oxygen.
0: How high is Mount Lofty? Like 500 metres?
2: 2,000 feet. How was the record?
0: Well, I don't know. Is it 500 metres?
2: 670 metres, maybe.
0: Yeah.
2: Well, still, that was a start, isn't it? I did it because it was there, Suzanne.
0: You've picked up a lot from last night, Stuart.
2: I do remember Mallory, and he wound up dying up there, didn't he?
0: Yes. Didn't end up well for him.
2: I suppose he was snap frozen, wasn't he? It is a very precarious occupation going up a cliff like that.
0: And many have, perhaps regretted it. Now, do you know who wrote Frankenstein?
2: Mary Shelley.
0: Thank you, Stuart.
2: I've got a quick joke.
0: And, I hope it's funny.
2: If you're listening, Tommy, block your ears. What's the only ship that doesn't go into Fremantle?
0: I don't know. Is this clean?
2: Oh, yeah, the Premiership.
0: Oh.
2: Sorry, Tommy. Still a bit raw. Not very nice, was it?
0: That's a bit mean. Okay, Stuart.
2: Everyone's going to attack me now, but I'm so nasty. The nasty old man in Adelaide.
0: Okay, Stuart. Now, the rules are, someone's wondering why you're on two nights in a row, Stuart. It resets on Saturdays, okay? So it's twice during the week, twice with Phil, once on the weekend. Or you can have, I guess, once with me and once with Phil during the week. Anyway. Twice Monday to Friday, once on the weekend. So it's always a clean slate on Saturday. So anyone's welcome except for those who are in the win bin. Okay, Stuart, question two is this. These are the first three tracks on a classic album from 1987. I want you to tell me the name of the album and the artist.

0: So, Stuart, I want the name of the album and the artist from 1987.
1: The whole three?
0: No. The name of the album that they're all on.
1: Oh, I thought it was Midnight Oil, wasn't it?
0: That is correct, but what's the name of the album?
1: I don't know. It was Midnight Oil. Let me think. Let's Give It Back.
0: It's not Let's Give It Back.
1: Oh, well, can I try again? I'll tell the person. All right, see
0: you. All right, see you, Stuart. Who's got it? Morgan, you might want to have a look at your autocorrect. Jim Hazard, Adrian in Bella Vista, that is the correct answer too. Trevor in Croydon Park, good evening.
2: Good evening, Suzanne. Caught on Midnight Oil straight away, but I've never been a connoisseur or collector of albums. I very rarely actually, I can often identify an artist and a number, but not place them in an album. I believe they did put out an album actually called Beds Are Burning, so that's my answer.
0: It is not Beds Are Burning, Trevor.
2: Okay, thanks, Ian.
0: All right, we'll catch up with you next time. Michael in Warrnambool. Hi, Michael.
3: Yeah, hi, Suzanne.
0: Hello. Do you know the name of the album that those tracks appear on? It is Midnight Oil, but what's the name of the album?
3: I just wanted to say, that song, I Just Want to Make Love to You, by John Walker, on his list. In 1972, an American band called Foghat had a top 10 in Australia with it. I often wonder where it came from.
0: Aha, do you have the answer now?
3: Yeah, I do.
0: Excellent.
3: I thought they wrote it. There you go. But they lasted 2 years in America. It was top 5 in America. Anyway, there you go.
0: Michael, did you know the name of the album?
3: Midnight Oils. I'm going to say 1098.
0: It's not 1098. Thanks, Michael. 1-300-800-222 if you can help us with this one. Yes, Brian is correct. Stephen Tokenwall, you are correct. Morgan, yep, your reporter corrected and got it right now. Tana. No, that's not the correct answer. Let's talk to John in Armidale. Hey, John.
4: Hey, how are you?
0: Good. Do you know the name of the album those three tracks came from?
4: Diesel and Dust.
0: Diesel and Dust is correct. Thanks very much, John. Question.
4: Can I just say, I really enjoyed that Don Walker hour, but it brought back traumatic memories because you played one of my ex-girlfriend's favourite songs.
0: Which one was that?
4: Is That All There Is?
0: Very sorry about that, John. Okay, now question three. The TV show Lost first aired in 2004 and involved a plane crashing. But the question is, where was the plane that crashed flying from and to?
4: No idea. I'll say Houston and New York.
0: It's not. That is neither of the cities. They are neither of the cities involved. Thanks, John.
4: Have a good night.
0: See ya. 1-300-800-222.

0: Lincoln in Gippsland. Hi, Lincoln.
1: Hi, how you doing?
0: Yeah, well, did you ever watch Lost?
1: Yeah, weirdest show.
0: Yes. But where was the plane that crashed flying to and from, or from and to?
1: From America to England.
0: It was not flying from America to England. Well, no, it wasn't flying from America to England.
1: All right, mate.
0: Thanks, Lincoln.
1: Yeah.
0: 1-300-800-222. Here's Robin in Willerton. Hang on, Robin. Having some problems clicking you. There we go. Hi, Robin. The click has worked now. Good. Where is Willerton?
2: Willerton is in Western Australia.
0: Okay. Are you up down south, up north?
2: I'm actually a suburb of Perth.
0: Okay. Very good. Now, did you watch Lost?
2: No, I didn't, and I certainly can't answer the question.
0: Do you want to have a guess? Just give me two cities.
2: Well, I think they're on a tropical island, so somewhere in the Bahamas. But from where it came from, I have absolutely no clue, no.
0: All right. The Bahamas is not one of the start or end points, but thanks for playing, Robin.
2: Okay, thank you. Bye.
0: Annette in Perth has it. Alan in Cumnock. Alan, you want to reverse your order? Ray in the Bay, you've got it too. Karen in Altona Meadows. Hello, Karen.
3: Hello. Before I answer, you're mentioning the days we can ring up, but I missed it. Is it the same as normal? Or
0: say that again, Karen.
3: Before I think you were talking about the days you're allowed to ring.
0: Oh, yes. Yeah, no, nothing's changed. So twice Monday to Friday and once on the weekend.
3: Oh, that's okay. Yeah. Well, look, I think it went from Los Angeles, Sydney to Los Angeles.
0: Sydney to Los Angeles is correct, Karen. Thank you very much. Question 4. The song Werewolf in London was used in a scene for a particular film in 1986. I want you to have a listen to the scene. Tell me the name of the film and the game that they are playing in this scene. Hang on, I have to. There it is.
4: A werewolf drinking a pina colada and trigger this.

0: Not bad, my man, not bad. When you leaving town? Now, right?
1: You want to play me again?
0: Hey.
1: What's that? Don't kill me, right?
2: Okay, Karen, the name of the movie and what they are playing in the movie.
3: I'm not sure. Is it The Color of Money?
2: It is The Color of Money. And what are they playing?
3: I'm not sure about that one. Okay, are they playing snooker?
2: Do we accept snooker, Freya? I'm just getting a ruling, a judge's ruling from Freya on that one. Yes? Okay, Freya says yes. Snooker is acceptable. The answers I had were pool and nine ball. I'm not entirely sure what the difference between snooker and nine ball and pool is, but...
3: Oh, thank you.
2: Okay. Karen, who owns this famous voice?
4: The songs that he wrote about me were horrifying. And, you know, shacking up is all you want to do, which was not true. And I had to listen to him sing that on stage every night. It just, and he'd look at me when he'd say it. And I would just be going, you know, don't look at me when you say that. It's how mean.
2: Who's that, Karen?
3: Oh, I don't know. I'll say Taylor Swift.
2: It is not Taylor Swift.
3: Oh, I lost her.
2: Okay. See you, Karen.
3: Thank you.
2: 1-300-800-222. Trev in Surfers. Oh, Trev, your clickers also. Some of them are clicking easily and some of them are not. There you are. You clicked in.
5: Oh, God. I hate it when I don't click right.
2: I know. It's terrible when you don't click, isn't it?
5: Yeah, I know. Look, I was hoping I'd get the last question so me 99 could sing Werewolves of London for you.
2: You can sing it anyway.
5: 99? No, she's, you know, she's looking going, nah, there's no audience.
2: Oh,

0: We do it at karaoke, by the way. That's one of our songs, Werewolf. She sits on the stool going, oh,
1: really?
0: Werewolves of London. Oh, yeah. Going to a place called Lee Hong Fook's. Going to get a big dish of beef chow mein.
1: Okay, Trevor, let's get on to the back
0: Sorry,
1: to the question.
0: Sorry, that's the last question.
1: Okay.
0: You're after a new one with somebody who is quite different to Warren Zevon.
1: Listen, Trev, shush, I'm going to play you the clue. I want you, when I let you back up again, I want you to tell me whose voice this is.
2: The songs that he wrote about me were horrifying. And, you know, shacking up is all you want to do, which was not true. And I had to listen to him sing that on stage every night. It just, and he'd look at me when he'd say it. And I would just be going, you know, don't look at me when you say that. It's how mean.
1: Who is that, Trev?
0: It sounds a bit like Dolly Parton.
1: It is not Dolly Parton.
0: I'm completely wrong and I apologise to you and the world at large.
1: Thank you, Trev, for your humility and your apology. It is accepted. Neil from the Goldfields, you have it. Stephen Tokenwall, you've got it. So does Karen in Mullumbimby. Quite a bit of correspondence saying snooker and pool are entirely different games. I apologise if we were not strict enough on that particular question. Okay, let's talk to Jack in Stratton. Hi, Jack.
3: Hello. Can I just say something before I go? I want to talk to Stuart, who said something about the premiership joke. I'm just going to ask him that the premiership will sell in 2027, next year.
1: Okay, let's see what happens, Jack. That is very confident. Okay, who owns the famous voice?
3: Can you play it one more time?
1: Yes, I can.
2: The songs that he wrote about me were horrifying. And, you know, shacking up is all you want to do, which was not true. And I had to listen to him sing that on stage every night. It just, and he'd look at me when he'd say it. And I would just be going, you know, don't look at me when you say that. It's how mean.
1: Who is that, Jack?
3: Honestly, I don't know, but my mum's favourite singer, so I'm going to call out, I say Stevie Nicks.
1: Stevie Nicks is correct, Jack.
3: Oh,
1: well done.
3: It just seems familiar because, like, I mum, she had Rumours, like a final album of Rumours. We always played that every time she had her birthday. And yeah, that was crazy. Wow.
1: Nicely done. Okay. Question 5. What hometown did these musical acts have in common? Massive Attack, Portishead, and Tricky.
3: I have no idea about those bands or singers. So catch you later, Suzanne.
1: All right. Thanks very much, Jack. We have, let's see, who's likely to know this? I don't know, Justin in Frankston.
4: G'day, Suzanne. I'm still coming off a high of watching the Bathurst talked up.
1: Oh, your phone line's not sounding too great there, Justin.
4: Is that better?
1: Not sure. Okay, let's try to keep talking. I want to know what hometown the musical acts Massive Attack, Portishead and Tricky have in common.
4: I'm going to say New York.
1: They are not from New York, Justin. Sorry about that. Jim in Campbelltown, no. Morgan, no. That's not the correct answer either. I hope this one doesn't turn out to be a very, very tricky one. 1-300-800-222 if you might know this one. Jed is in Murchison. Hello.
5: G'day.
1: Hi, Jed. We want to know the hometown that the musical acts Massive Attack, Portishead and Tricky share.
5: Oh, it's a bit of an iffy one, but I'm going to go... I'm pretty sure it's somewhere in England.
1: Yeah, thanks, Jed. Diane in Rockingham. Hi, Diane.
6: Hi, how are you?
1: Good. Are you familiar with Massive Attack, Portishead and Tricky?
6: Yes.
1: And where do they come from, Diane?
6: Bristol.
1: Bristol is correct. Well done. Are you big fans of them?
6: Well, not really, no. Just know about them.
1: Yeah. Okay, question 7 for you in our pop quiz tonight. I do have a couple of lines free, 1-300-800-222. Which author wrote the bestseller Misery, which was later turned into the 1990 Hollywood film starring Kathy Bates and James Caan?
6: Oh. I loved the movie, especially when she broke his ankles. I think it was Stephen King, wasn't it?
1: It is Stephen King, Diane. Well done. Right.
6: Thank you.
1: I've got a sing-along for you next. Are you ready? Oh. Yeah.
6: I'm not much of a singer, but I'll give it a go.
1: Okay. Well, you need to know the song too. So let's see what happens when the music stops, Diane. When you're

0: Ichigo Park.
1: But you need to sing the next line for me.
0: Is it going to Ichigo Park?
1: No, it's not, Diane.
0: Oh, I'm sorry.
1: Okay, talk to you another time.
0: Thank you very much. Have a good night.
1: Thank you. Well, here's someone who I know likes to sing. Hello, Barnsley.
2: Hello, Dan. You got me. I don't know much of the. I don't know many of the other Doors songs, darling. That scares me, you know.
1: Well, do you want me to start it again and see what you can do for us?
2: All right, my love. Thank you.

0: I love you, darling. I'm tired and I don't know it. I know my wife's going to bloody kill me. But anyway.
1: All right. You be careful when you get home then, Barnsley. Catch you another time.
0: Love to everybody. See you, darling.
1: Bye. Fanto, you'll be able to do this, won't you?
2: I will actually, Suzanne. How are you tonight?
1: Yeah, I'm well.
2: Oh, this morning. Sorry. Buongiorno.
1: But...
2: Mi amo con palare el con lei, Suzanne. Anyway, go.
1: Okay. When you're

0: All right now, people are strange when you're a stranger. Faces look ugly when you're alone.
1: People are strange when you're a stranger. Faces look ugly when you're alone.
2: Oh, that was pretty well perfect, Vando. Nicely done.
0: Oh, thank you. You're about the first person in a long time who's called me perfect.
2: Take it. Enjoy it.
0: Oh, okay. I'm going to.
2: Question 9. In 1969, which Australian artist painted the portrait Barry Humphries in the character of Dame Edna Everidge?
0: Oh, in 69. Oh, would that be Brett Whiteley?
2: It is not Brett Whiteley. I'm sorry, Vando.
0: Oh, well, anyway, points to me for trying.
2: Good oh, on. Absolutely. Hey. All right, thanks for
0: I
2: the song.
0: I have to say, but I'm not going to. Thank you. Toodle pip.
2: Kim in Manham. Hang on, Kim. Having clicking problems with you too. What is with this clicker? There you are, Kim.
3: Thank you, Suzanne.
2: You're very welcome.
3: May I send my compliments to Stuart in Victor?
2: You may.
3: Thank you.
2: Okay, we'll consider that done. In 1969, which Australian artist painted the portrait Barry Humphries in the character of Dame Edna Everidge?
3: Yes, I know I should know this. 69 June, I think they'd land on the moon. But apart from that, it's a total blank to me.
2: Well, that is a pity.
3: Yes, it is. It's a shame, Suzanne. Next time, maybe.
2: Next time. It's always a possibility, Kim.
3: Right.
2: Talk to you then. 1-300-800-222. 1-300-800-222. Josh in North Beach. Hey, Josh.
4: Hi, yeah. So, hi.

0: Hey Dan, how are you?
1: I'm good, Josh. How are you?
0: Not bad.
1: Excellent.
0: Excited for next weekend?
1: What's next weekend?
0: Telephone.
1: Oh, so what's your involvement going to be?
0: Nothing. I'm not going out this year, but I'm not allowed to mention it on the ABC, are you? Because I've been told, am I allowed to or not?
1: Well, what have you been told, and by whom?
0: Well, one of my friends says you really shouldn't have mentioned it on the ABC because you're getting in trouble. It's not like from outside, just from like having a dinner. Am I right? Or.
1: I'm not sure how mentioning it on the ABC could affect your dinner, but
0: Well, not dinner, I mean like. Not dinner, I mean like reputation with the ABC.
1: Oh, okay. Well, you have mentioned it a lot previously, Josh, and it's on next weekend, so let's just leave it. We'll say that's our mention of it, shall we?
0: One day, I wish you could come along. One year, you've got to.
1: I know. You've given me a
0: It's huge.
1: standing invitation, Josh.
0: Well, you're not going to go, are you?
1: Well, not this year, no.
0: Maybe next year.
1: Potentially. Question
0: Cool.
1: nine, Josh. In 1969, which Australian artist painted the portrait Barry Humphries in the character of Dame Edna Everidge?
0: It Jackson Pollock?
1: It's not Jackson Pollock, no.
0: Damn. See
1: Thanks,
0: ya.
1: Josh. Carol from Craigieburn, that's the correct answer. Ed in Perth, Paul in Rockingham, you've got it. So do you, Annette in Perth. If you know the answer, I reckon hop on those phones, 1-300-800-222. Anne-Marie in Dandenong.
2: Hello, Suzanne. Hasn't Vando got a wonderful singing
1: He
2: voice?
1: does. He's very suave, isn't he?
2: Oh, yes, that buongiorno. Yeah, very suave. I love it. Buongiorno. You better roll your R's.
1: Now, do you know the answer to this question, Anne-Marie?
2: Of course not, Suzanne, because you've already mozzed me. So I'm just going to say,
1: I didn't do that already. I didn't say you were going to get the answer, did I? No.
2: No, not yet. But it's on the cards. I'll say, I'm trying to think of
1: All
2: her
1: right, so
2: name.
1: not Jackson Pollock and not Brett Whiteley.
2: What's her name? Margaret.
1: Are you trying to say Margaret Olley?
2: Yes.
1: Not her.
2: Oh, well, there you go. Have a good night.
1: Well,
2: Adios, amigos.
1: Thanks, Anne-Marie. If you know the answer to this one, I think you should get on the phones right now. I think we may need your knowledge to help us through this. 1-300-800-222. Royden in Adelaide. Hi.
3: Hi. There you go.
1: Well, the question is this. In 1969, which Australian artist painted the portrait Barry Humphries in the character of Dame Edna Everidge?
3: I reckon it might be John Brack.
1: John Brack is correct, Royden.
3: Oh, yeah, sure.
1: Okay, I'm going to play you one of the most famous pieces of classical music, which received its debut performance in 1742 in Dublin. I want you to tell me the name of this piece of music and the composer who composed it.

0: Okay, Royden. The composer and the name of that piece of music.
1: The composer.
0: Any ideas?
1: Not off the top of my head. No, I wouldn't. Yeah, it looks like, yeah. Yeah, no, I wouldn't have a... No, I don't know.
0: No. All right. Sorry, Royden. Very nice to talk to you. 1-300-800-222. I do have some lines free. If you do know the answer to that one, give me a call.
2: Nightlife with Philip Clark.
3: Calm, clear and curious.
4: Are we really getting our money's worth here? That's a lot of cash that we could divert into other experiments.
5: Yeah, some climate change experiments or making water.
2: It's how...

0: relax.
1: We've got the Mighty Challenge heading your way. Someone's got to win, so hey, might as well be you.
2: Where you surprise us.
1: Well, you're off and racing here, Steve.
3: Yeah, we're going good, mate.
1: Oh, yeah.
0: Nightlife with Philip Clark.
2: Monday to Thursday from 10, ABC Southern Queensland.
4: I'm going to play that piece of music again. Who knows it? 1300 800 222.

0: That's a beautiful piece of music, Sam from Harvey. What's the name of it and who's the composer?
1: Good morning, Suzanne. How are you?
0: Good morning.
1: Yeah. You want the name of the song?
0: Yes, and the name of the composer.
1: Probably wrong. I'll say Under the Boardwalk.
0: It's not Under the Boardwalk. No. Sam, thanks okay. for calling.
1: Thank you. Bye.
0: Bye. Lots of you have it on the SMS. For example, Sue and Annette in Perth, Paul in Rockingham, you've got it. Also, yeah, Carolyn Mullumbimby, that's certainly the name of it. Jim in Campbelltown. All right, lots of people have called in to give this one a try. Julie in Perth. Julie.
2: Hi.
0: What's the name of the piece of music and the composer?
2: Hallelujah's Chorus, and it's by Handel.
0: That is correct. Yeah, Hallelujah Chorus by Handel. Question 12. I want you to name the TV show that first aired in 1998 and had this as its theme.

0: Is that a show you watch, Julie?
1: Was it Sea Change?
0: Yes, it was Sea Change. Yeah. Did you watch it?
1: I did. I loved it.
0: Yeah. Were you more of a diver? There was Diver Dan. And what was the other male character? The one played by, it was called Max, wasn't he? The journalist.
1: Yeah, Max, but I was a Diver Dan.
0: You were more a Diver Dan. I think I was more a Max fan. Julie, question 12. Which playwright wrote Death of a Salesman, The Crucible, and A View from the Bridge?
1: Oh, you've got me. I don't know.
0: Well, thank you for playing. Nice to talk to you.
1: Thank you.
0: We've got quite a few people calling in from Perth, actually. For example, Evan in Perth, who also doesn't want to be clicked. There you are, Evan. Hi.
2: Hello.
0: Hello. Evan, which playwright wrote Death of a Salesman, The Crucible, and A View from the Bridge?
2: Oh, that's interesting, a hard one. Death of a playwright,
0: Let's go to Kathleen in Perth. Hi, Kathleen.
3: Hi.
0: Who do you think wrote Death of a Salesman, The Crucible, and A View from the Bridge?
3: Oh, is it Arthur Miller?
0: Yes, it's Arthur Miller, Kathleen.
3: Oh, yippee. Yeah. Can I just say hi to Stephen in Donnybrook?
0: You can say hi to Stephen in Donnybrook.
3: Oh, good. Thank you.
0: Question five, not five, what am I saying? Question 13. Which band had albums named Internationalist, Odyssey No. 5 and Vulture Street?
3: Oh, I think Powderfinger.
0: Powderfinger is correct, Kathleen.
3: Yay.
0: Question 14. This is one of the things we like to do. It's called Bad Guys. Okay, so I'm going to play you a little snippet of a baddie from a famous 1979 film. I want you to tell me the name of this bad character.
4: Poor bastard.
5: The night

0: Australian film, but I'm not quite sure. But anyway, thanks a lot.
1: Okay, thanks very much, Kathleen. Mark in Port Pirie. Hello, Mark.
2: Hello.
1: Hey, do you know the name of the baddie that we just heard from?
2: I knew that Powderfinger question again. I knew that one was missing the three albums.
1: Yep.
2: Yeah, I knew that. I knew the Powderfinger. I knew that one. But this question, I do know a bit about movies, but just can't figure what movie could be. I'm not really sure, but no.
1: All right, thanks, Mark. Jim in Campbelltown has the correct answer. Who else has it? Yeah, Harry in the Bay, that's it. Leroy in Penrith also knows the name of this person who I would not like to meet. I'll tell you that on a dark night. Jeff in Hornsby, that's it too. Perry from the Gold Coast, you've also got it. Brett in Canberra, hello.
3: Hello.
1: Do you know who that baddie was?
3: I don't think I do, but I'll have a guess. Did you give a year in the...
1: I did, 1979.
3: Okay, yeah. I think that's around about when The Omen came out. I'm going to say Damien from The Omen.
1: It's not Damien from The Omen.
3: No, I didn't think it was. Okay, thank
1: all
3: you.
1: All right, thanks for having a guess okay. there, Brett. Right. Stephen Tokemore, that's it. Tony in Adelaide, that's also it. Judy in Cooperoo, hello.
4: Oh, good evening.
1: Good evening.
4: This is a long way from me ringing in about the Handel's Messiah. The only baddie I can think of is, and I can't remember his name, but the one that was locked up who used to eat people.
1: Oh, you're thinking Hannibal Lecter?
4: Yeah, that's the one. Was it him?
1: It's not Hannibal Lecter, no.
4: Oh, what a shame.
1: Thanks, Judy. Sorry you didn't get to answer the question about Handel.
4: Too late. Right. I really, really enjoyed the 10 o'clock program. He was marvellous. So interesting.
1: Oh, do you mean John Walker?
4: Yes.
1: Yeah, that was great, wasn't it?
4: They're right. Very clever people. Thank you.
1: Thanks, Judy. Here is Scotty. Now, Scotty, my screen tells me you're calling from ICU. Is that right?
5: Yeah.
1: What's going on?
5: Oh, I'm a bit crooked. I've got a real bad infection.
1: Oh, no.
5: Yeah. But anyway, they got. I've been to surgery twice, and they're on top of me now. I think
1: on top of you, literally, or on top of the infection.
5: On top of the infection.
1: Would you like to hear the baddie again?
5: I would love to, because I love him.
1: No, really? Do you know who it is?
5: Yeah, I want to listen to it again.
1: Okay, all right. You enjoy if that's what floats your boat.
6: Poor bastard.
7: The Night Rider. That is his name. The Night Rider.
6: The Night Rider.
7: Remember him when you look at the night sky.
6: I will.
7: Take your hat off.
6: Anything you say.
7: Anything I say. What a wonderful philosophy you have. Take him away.
1: Oh, who is it, Scotty?
5: Condonini on the Sousa and Machine.
1: Sorry, I couldn't quite make that out. Say that for me again, the name of this baddie.
5: Condonini.
1: Condom, no, that is not what I have at all for my answer.
5: Oh, must be Mad Max then.
1: It's from Mad Max, but that is not the name of the character that I'm after.
5: Oh, I thought it was Condonini.
1: No.
5: That's all right.
1: Oh, I'm sorry, Scotty. All right, you look after yourself.
5: Thanks, darling.
1: All right. Nice to hear from you. Shane in Brunswick, that is it. John in Geelong, that's also the correct answer. Gaz in Broome, you've got it too. Dan in Rockhampton. Hi, Dan.
8: How you going? Dan, I think it might be the toe cutter.
1: It's the toe cutter, yes.
8: And a lot of people don't remember the girl that drove Max's children out was Lizzie Birdsworth from Prisoner.
1: Really?

0: I don't know her name. Lovely actress, but yeah, Lizzie Birdsworth drove the Sandman out to try and get the kids away.
1: Okay, Dan, we have a singing question up next. When the tune stop? No,
0: I don't sing.
1: Are you just not even going to try?
0: No, I'll give it a go.
1: Okay. Well, you need to know the song. Let's see how you go.

0: Taking out of this top of the world or something. Oh, I don't know. Yeah. I did have the song, but yeah, I don't know the lyrics. It's not what it was. Music. Anyway, thanks for the show.
1: Okay. So. Thanks very much, Dan. Very nice to have a yarn with you. Let's talk to Lynn, who's in 2JWA. Hi, Lynn.
2: Hello.
1: Do you know this song?
2: Yes.
1: Okay. Well, let's see what you can do with it.

0: Loved your work there, Lynn. That was exceptional work. Very well done.
1: Thank you.
0: All right. That was so great that it's qualified you for the Shakespeare question.
2: Out! Out! Damn, Amanda Roberts, Shakespeare question.
0: Okay. This is question 16 for you tonight. Which Shakespeare play tells the story of two couples, one whose romance is threatened by a malicious plot to ruin a young woman's reputation, and another whose constant witty arguments disguise their growing love for each other?
1: No idea. All I'm going to say is Othello.
0: It is not Othello.
1: Okay.
0: All right, Lynn, that was memorable singing.
1: Thank you.
0: Thank you. We have Jono and Gindi. There you go, Jono. Hello.
3: How are you, mate? I knew to laugh too, but...
0: Now mate, the Shakespeare question, eh?
3: Well, I could have a guess, but my Shakespeare from school is about all I got.
0: So I'll read it again. Which Shakespeare play tells the story of two couples, one whose romance is threatened by a malicious plot to ruin a young woman's reputation, and another whose constant witty arguments disguise their growing love for one another?
3: Midsummer Night's Dream?
0: It's not Midsummer Night's Dream.
3: No worries.
0: Thanks, thanks, Jono. Bob in Greenacre. Gentleman Bob. Hi, Bob.
4: Look, I'm failing badly. I just don't know that one.
0: Do you want to have a guess at something?
4: No, I can't even think of it tonight.
0: Fair enough. Thanks, Bob.
4: Thank you. Bye-bye.
0: Okay, it's not Othello. It's not A Midsummer Night's Dream. I'm after the play that features two couples. One couple's romance is threatened by a malicious plot to ruin a young woman's reputation, and the other couple have witty arguments that disguise their growing love for one another. Annette in Perth has it. Michelle in Epping has it. So does Morgan and Bernadette and Holly in Richmond. Colin in Narre Warren. Hi, Colin.
5: Hi. I don't know this one. I'll just say Romeo and Juliet.
0: It's not Romeo and Juliet.
5: Thank you. Bye.
0: Thanks, Colin. Let's talk to Graham in Gosford. Evening, Graham.
6: All right. Hello, Susan. Is it much ado about nothing?
0: It is much ado about nothing, Graham. Well done. Did you study that one at school?
6: Yeah.
0: Question 17. Here are the first few bars of a song from 1972. I want you to tell me the name of the track and the band. Oh, easy one. What's that?
6: It's AC/DC, Dynamite.
0: It's not AC/DC.
6: TNT.
0: No, it's not AC/DC even, Graham.
6: Okay then. Thanks
0: for playing. Adrian in Bella Vista, that is the correct answer. Bernadette, that's not who that is by. Kylie in Daysdale.
7: Oh, God, you're taking me back to fourth form, third form there in 72. I'll have to take a rain check, chat next week. Thanks, Susan.
0: Okay, thanks, Kylie. Holly in Richmond, you've got it too. Michael in Berrydale.
8: Hey, how are you?
0: Good. I will play it again for you. Thought this would be an easy one. I want to know the name of the track and the group.
8: It's the one you're not allowed to play in a music store. It's Smoke on the Water by Deep Purple.
0: Are you really not allowed to play it in a music store?
8: Yeah, apparently not, no.
0: What would happen if you did?
8: I'm not meant to play Chopsticks.
0: Okay, for question 18, I am going to play you two versions of a well-known song. I just want you to tell me who's doing the original and who's doing the cover, who the two artists are. Have a listen.

0: Michael, who are the two artists?
1: Tom Jones and Prince.
0: Tom Jones and Prince is correct. I am now going to introduce the hard montage, Michael. You can have first go at it tonight.
1: I've never been able to do a hard montage. It's my brain's just not up, but let's have a shot at it.
0: Okay, well, let's give you the scary intro music first. Okay, the question for you tonight, Michael, the question that has four answers is this: what kind of road?

0: Okay, Michael, I want four types of road.
1: Well, I only got two. I've got Yellow Brick Road.
0: That's one of them.
1: Oh, Copperhead Road.
0: Yep, there's a Copperhead Road too.
1: And can I have a listen again?
0: Oh, yeah, go on. I'll be nice to you. Here we go.

0: Okay, can you add anything to the Yellow Brick Road and the Copperhead Road?
1: I think the last one was Tina Turner, but I wish everyone else the best of luck.
0: Yeah, I don't think it is Tina Turner.
1: No, that's one thing
0: all that. All right. Hey, thanks, Michael.
1: Good on you, thanks.
0: Who can advance us any roads? We have two missing roads. Roz in Bundoora. Hi, Roz.
2: Oh, I'm not your person.
0: Oh.

0: New yellow brick, and that was it.
1: Okay, fair enough.
0: Good night, Suzanne.
1: Thanks.
0: Enjoying the show. Bye-bye.
1: Thanks, Roz. We have, Holly, you've got number two. Robert in Denver, you've got the second one now. George in Lakemba. Hey, George. Oh, hang on, George. There you are. George.
2: G'day, Suzanne. Sorry, just taking your speaker. If you play that last one, I've got the second one, I'm pretty sure.
1: Well, I can only play it all in one go, so have a listen to the whole thing.

0: Okay. Can you do number two?
1: Yeah. It's every day is a winding road.
0: Yes, it is a winding road. What is that final one?
1: I know it. I just can't play. It does sound like Tina Turner. I've got to give it to the other gentleman who came up with that, but it isn't.
0: It's like Tina Turner.
1: Well, it is a little bit like.
0: But when you hear, you know, who it is, it's just so far removed from Tina Turner.
1: Ah, right. So somebody who's singing in an unaccustomed way to what they normally...
0: No, I just mean that, you know, Tina Turner is a feisty, woman, and this is not a feisty woman.
1: Ah, oh, okay. Oh, well, she sounds feisty.
0: I don't even...
1: That's when she's playing its type, so...
0: You're assuming it's a she, George.
1: Oh, of course I am, aren't I? Yeah. Oh, wow. Can you play it just one more time?
0: No,
1: I've been thinking female.
0: No, but George, other people are now on the line who reckon they can get it. So a couple of people have come up with it on the SMS. This is a bit of a deep cut I love from the 80s. Ropey, who is it? What is it?
2: Are we still looking for...
0: The fourth one. What is it? Right? Quickly.
2: Never ending?
0: Oh, you're not that far off, but it's not a never ending road either. We will get the answer on the other side of the latest ABC News because it is upon us right now. Stay tuned.
3: ABC News with Glenn Lauder. Ukraine's President Volodymyr Zelensky says deadly glide bomb attacks on residential parts of Zaporizhia, which have killed 15 people, including children, are Russia's way of saying thank you for a US decision to lift sanctions on Moscow's diesel exports. Here's the BBC's Mark Ashdown.
4: America uses about 3.6 million barrels a day. This equates to about 2.25 million barrels. So it is about half a day's consumption in America. But prices have been sky high at the pumps for a while now. If you track back to February, it was $3.75 a gallon. Now we're talking $6.20. And that is a sort of threshold, I think, which he feels he has to try and get down. Repeated Ukrainian bombing raids on Russian refineries is estimated to have lowered production by about 30%. So it could be difficult logistically just to get this stuff out. And then the political issues. Will there be pressure from nations who find it unpalatable, the idea of using Russian oil?
3: And Australia's Energy Minister Chris Bowen insists there'll be no deal to buy Russian oil here, saying Vladimir Putin should not benefit from the war in Iran. The parents of slain Perth brothers Jake and Callum Robinson are making their way back home after sitting through a months-long trial for their killers in Mexico. Jesus Chirado, Irineo Francisco and Angel Jesus will be sentenced for aggravated homicide, aggravated robbery and aggravated car robbery next week. Their father, Martin Robinson, says the verdict brings the family one step closer to justice.
5: Today's guilty verdict is a significant moment in our long and painful journey to seek justice for our beautiful sons, Callum and Jake, and their friend Carter Road, whose lives were so cruelly taken from them in 2024.
3: The federal opposition leaders accused Labor of relying on mass migration to prop up the economy. Angus Taylor's made the comments during a keynote speech at the Conservative CPAC conference in Brisbane. Earlier this week, the coalition unveiled plans to slash the nation's temporary migrant intake by 650,000 in a bid to reduce reliance on foreign workers. Angus Taylor says Australians are being sold a misleading economic picture.
6: Economic growth under this government is an illusion. Every dollar of growth under this government has been due to population growth, mostly from mass migration under Labor, which won't scale back.
3: India's capital, New Delhi, is in lockdown with thousands of security forces mobilising against anti-government protesters. Tim Wharton with the story.
7: Hundreds of protesters, journalists and lawyers have been detained in New Delhi as they converged on the capital to demonstrate against the Election Commission's proposal to drop 130 million people from the voter list. India's Cockroach Youth Movement says the revised voter list is designed to favour the ruling BJP party, an accusation the government denies. The city of 20 million has now come to a standstill with metro stations and markets shut and mobile internet suspended in the central business district. Police have defended their actions, saying the protests are unauthorised. Despite the growing number of arrests, demonstrators have vowed to continue their actions until the election commissioner steps down.
3: Kenya has suspended government meetings and conferences in hotels after reporting its first Ebola case. Health officials say the move's part of efforts to contain the spread of the deadly virus after a Kenyan citizen died after travelling from the Democratic Republic of Congo. Kenya's Assistant Minister of Health, Mary Muthoni, is urging people not to panic.
8: Please remain calm and get your information only from official Ministry of Health channels. Avoid touching the body fluids of sick people and those who have died from unknown illnesses.
3: Updating sports news now, and Arsenal has moved equal top of English soccer's Premier League after a 2-1 win over Leeds United. The defending league champions had to come from behind after James Justin put the visitors ahead just after half-time at the Emirates. Ricardo Calafiori then equalised for the Gunners 7 minutes later. And former Newcastle midfielder Bruno Guimarães added a second with 20 minutes to go to see Mikel Arteta's side move level on points at the top with Manchester City on 15. And New Zealand has retained Rugby Union's Bledisloe Cup with a dominant 50-19 victory over Australia at Eden Park in Auckland. The All Blacks held just a 3-point advantage early on, but they kicked on with a dominant second-half performance. It is the Wallabies' first defeat in 6 games under new coach Les Kiss and extends a 40-year winless run at Eden Park. The sides will meet again in Sydney next Saturday. That's ABC News.
9: Weather across Queensland heading into Sunday. Isolated showers and thunderstorms south of a line from Burketown to St Lawrence, tending scattered over the southeastern inland at times during the afternoon. Isolated showers about the remainder of the east coast. Maximum temperatures above average across southern and inland central Queensland, near average elsewhere. For your latest local forecast, go to the BOM website or app. You're listening to ABC Radio Queensland.

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2: Nightlifers, welcome to the final hour of our show. After we've solved the hard montage and heard the song chosen by our winner, we're going to head to France. We're going to talk to Australian journalist there, Charlotte Lamb. You might have seen all those huge student protests across the country this week. We'll find out a bit more about what's behind them. Also this week, you might have heard of the death of Lord Geoffrey Archer, who was, a Conservative politician, quite a controversial one. He did end up spending some time in prison, but a novelist of, incredibly page-turning books. And we're going to bring you out a literary lunch that Nightlife recorded with Geoffrey Archer back in 2012. So that is all still to come in this hour. First, we need to figure out what the missing road is in our road hard montage. Here's the montage.

0: Okay, we already have the first three roads. We just need to find out what the final road is. Jim in Frankston, do you know what this missing road is?
1: Yeah, I think it's Endless Road by the Time Bandits.
0: It is Endless Road. And Jim, a couple of people said they sounded like Tina Turner. They're actually a Dutch new wave band. So
1: it did actually sound a bit like Tina Turner.
0: Once I heard that, I thought, I see where they're coming from. But, new wave Dutch people. Jim, which of the songs would you like to hear in full?
1: Well, not that one, seeing as that was the winning one for me.
0: I appreciate it. This was actually quite a fave of mine back in the 80s. So I was secretly hoping you would pick it. Thanks, Jim.
1: Thank you.
0: All right, hang on the line. Have a yarn with Freya. She will grab your details and we will send your fridge magnet out to you. The answers that we had, the four types of roads that we were looking for, was a yellow brick road.

And the final one was Endless Road by, yes, a Dutch new wave group called Time Bandits from back in 1985. I'm pretty sure they filmed the video clip, though, where in Australia they're sort of on the back of a ute up in the cane fields.

0: song that the winner of our pop quiz tonight, Jim from Frankston, chose to play for you. You are on ABC Radio. We are going to head to France now. You might have caught up with the news this week, and there's a lot going on in France. A lot of student protests. It began as school blockades in the Paris region, but it's developed into a nationwide movement involving students, teachers and parents. Earlier in the week, there were reportedly more than 255,000 people demonstrating across France, not just in Paris, but in other cities, including Lyon, Marseille, Strasbourg, Nantes, and other cities. And hundreds of schools have been closed or blockaded. We're going to talk to Charlotte Lamb, who's an Australian journalist living in Paris and reporting for France 24, who's joined us a few times through the year for a yarn. Hello, Charlotte. Welcome back.
1: Hello, how are you going?
0: Very well. Now, explain to us why these students are protesting.
1: This is the French love a protest, as we all know, but this is really quite revolutionary. Of course, French students have a long history of protests, but there are reports now, even the Prime Minister has mentioned, that we've never seen protests quite like this. And it all really started is that teachers in a school in the suburbs of Paris were protesting, and the students decided to not go to school in solidarity with them and join that. And then they were protesting with them, and it really just evolved into this massive movement that we're seeing unfold now. There have been some incredible scenes, there have been some incredibly violent scenes and some incredible violent stories coming out of it. But basically, it's one of the biggest student protests in decades. And it's forced more than 6,000 people have been taken into police custody. Students are fed up with the conditions of their rooms. They're calling out teacher shortages. They've given a list of 10 emergency demands. There are various reasons why they're protesting right now. Mostly it is the basic conditions of their schooling, which they say goes against their fundamental right. Mm.
0: So Charlotte, with these teachers in the first school that started protesting, was it what specifically were they upset about that they decided to go on teacher strike effectively?
1: It's really incredible listening to all the different stories that are emerging from this. Things that would just seem obvious in a day-to-day school life that some schools in France are clearly missing. Teachers are talking about coming up to school, not knowing what classes they're being assigned to, waiting around, not being enough chairs in classrooms for students to sit at. So classes start late, or there's no teachers simply there, not enough teachers there to actually teach a class. We're also hearing this really started during the heat wave, which is when I think I spoke to you last time. A lot of these buildings don't have air conditioning. They were sweltering. They're dilapidated buildings. Teachers weren't coping. Students weren't coping. Schools had to close because of the heat. And that really came to like a boiling point that we're at now, where they were simply saying, we can't work like this anymore. Something has to be done.

0: And this has really just manifested to these incredible scenes that we're seeing unfolding right now. And we're seeing mayors get involved. We're seeing, especially in my street, I live in the 9th arrondissement, we have a group of elderly citizens who've been out protesting every single day with the students. It's something that is really reaching to the entire heart of France, even though it seems to be led by this youth movement.
1: And so, Charlotte, you said that French people love a protest, and historically that we know there have been a lot in France. But is there something, I mean, this one is obviously huge. Is it the issue itself that you think is making so many people come out, or something about the overall mood in France, perhaps, that's making people kind of come out to the barricades?
0: This is a serious test at a bad moment. We know the government is already struggling to pass a tight budget, and finding money for education reforms is already complicated. The handling of these protests have become a political issue itself, which is why what started out as one or two schools in the suburbs of Paris have now involved to 500 schools earlier this week were partially or completely closed. As of Friday, 160 were still closed. As you mentioned, 71,500 people nationwide were protesting on Thursday, 24,000 in Bastille, which is obvious in Paris, which is obviously one of the most famous revolutionary sites in the world. It is really getting to the heart of French people for several reasons. We have this budget that they've been struggling to pass that has almost tipped the government three times now. And obviously we have this massive national election that's happening next year. And if not now, when? Now's the time.
1: Yeah. Charlotte Lamb is here. She is an Australian who is a reporter for France 24. Now, there's something called the Parcours Up platform, which I understand people are talking about, as well as the conditions in the school. What is this platform, and why is this part of the complaints that students have?
0: Well, basically, it's a platform that the final year students use to apply for their university courses. It was introduced in Macron's first term, but like much French bureaucracy, it's clunky, it lags, it's old, it's slow. People are missing out on their preferences for universities because of delays, things that are out of their control. I was only just reading in Le Monde this morning, a 16-year-old who, her quote was, I'm going to paraphrase what she said, she's like, I go to school, I give everything I can from 8 to 6 p.m. every day, and then I dump all my information into a computer and it decides my future. The students are saying it's arbitrary. They want these selection elements scrapped. Some students are even saying it preferences certain schools, there's prejudice, it's just an old, clunky system, and when you're already stressed and the French school days are long, they sit a lot more tests than I felt like I ever sat in Australia when I was going through high school. It's long, it's a complicated system to finish school and to go to university here, and then for all that just to end up uploading your information online and letting a computer decide, they feel like it's incredibly unfair. And there have been reports of high cases of anxiety from 16 to 21-year-olds in France. I believe the Lancet put out a report, it was just in 2022, about how the end of school process is now an increasingly stressful time for French students, and it is impacting their decisions on their futures.
1: So the protests are obviously enormous, Charlotte. How confrontational and violent have they actually become in places?
0: They have become incredibly violent in some places. They all start out incredibly peaceful, as happens with most protests everywhere in the world and here in France. Towards the end, people do capitalize on that. It can lead to arson. It can lead to looting. It can lead to some schools have been ransacked. And these are some scenes that have been happening. We know, I think, more than 6,000 people have been taken into police custody. Hundreds of police officers have been hurt. Student in the city of Lens actually lost his hand after reportedly picking up a grenade, and we have another student in Tours who no longer can use has partial blinds eyesight from being tear gassed, and they have turned violent. I'm sure you've seen the videos online of the way police are handling students. A lot of police watchdog investigations have been launched into this, and it obviously has fed into this political narrative that we're having. We've heard from the Interior Minister, who's been urging empathy from police officers

0: going up against facing these protests. And we've seen local mayors step in to try and protect children. I'm sure you've seen this viral footage of the mayor of Saint-Denis on the outskirts of Paris, standing in front of children trying to stop them from being tear gassed. And he's been named here Superman. Oh, sorry, Spider-Man, they're calling him here, which is quite sweet. There's been all these incredible turning violent. They do. And for the most part, are peaceful.
1: Yeah. Charlotte, you're kind of coming in and out a bit, and the audio is cutting a tiny bit. So,
0: sorry about
1: That's all right. That sounds better. So, what action is the government taking to try to end this crisis? I was reading that in past years, when these big student protests have taken place, that it's ended up with students effectively, you know, winning more money, and that policies have actually been changed in response to some of these protests. So, what's the trajectory looking like here? Is the government just trying to shut down these protests, or are they looking to perhaps offer some sweeteners?
0: Well, earlier this week, the student unions did put out 10 emergency measures. The big one was for more teachers and more health and guidance officers. And we do know that the French government did respond, saying that they would offer 3,000 substitute teachers, and that's going to go to about 1,100 understaffed high schools. Ministers have until the end of October to submit some first proposals for addressing this matter. Priorities are replacing absent teachers, like I mentioned earlier, improving school conditions, and reorganizing school hours so teachers can be there for all the classes that they're required to, and improving these and making the passe-coup more transparent.
1: Is that having any impact on the intensity of the protests?
0: I mean, it is a Saturday now. I will let you know on Monday when we see what happens. But for the most part, I can tell you that last night I was just walking home and they were still out. They were out in force, and I was listening to a student union report just early this morning, and they said they have no plans to stop. This is something that they're going, that they have this drive that they haven't had in a long time, and to have the teachers support them as much as the students and the rest of France, seemingly they're interested in to continue.
1: Charlotte, thank you so much for being with us tonight from France to give us a sense of what's going on. Really appreciate your time.
0: Thank you so much.
1: There's Charlotte Lamb, an Australian who is a reporter for France 24 based in Paris.
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1: Right, coming up shortly, Lord Geoffrey Archer, who died this week, was actually someone who made quite frequent appearances on Nightlife Literary Lunches back in the day. We went back into the archives and we will play you an excerpt from one of those literary lunches after we've heard from Joe Cocker with a little help from my friends.

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0: You probably heard that best-selling author and conservative politician Lord Geoffrey Archer died this week. He had no qualms about using his own colourful life as inspiration for his books, and with great success, he sold more than 3 million copies worldwide. And I've read quite a bit of Geoffrey Archer in my younger days, and they were always page-turners. So we've dug a Geoffrey Archer literary lunch out of the vault for your listening pleasure tonight. As you'll hear, he certainly was a master story and joke teller. This takes us back to 2012, when Geoffrey Archer was in Sydney for the launch of his 17th book, Only Time Will Tell.
3: You will have seen the expression, heard the expression, we all have a book in us. Well, let's find out. How many people in this room have considered writing a book? Hands high, please, not halfway up. Thank you very much. Very revealing. Very revealing. Yes, very revealing. Two. Are you ready? How many

People have written a book. Wow. Wow. That is a lot. Very good. How many people, third and last part, have been published? Wow. Cool. Bravo. This is a... Good, well, I'll leave now. It's... because the facts are interesting. For every 1,000 books, one is published. For every 1,000 books Ross publishes, one hits the bestsellers list. For every 1,000 books that hit the bestsellers list, one goes to number one. That's how tough it is. It isn't easy. And indeed, most people turn to writing quite late, having done something else. For example, Shakespeare was an actor before he wrote Henry VI, Part One, in 1590. Joseph Conrad went to sea when he was 16 and couldn't speak a word of English until he was 21. Anthony Trollope worked as an official at the post office at the same time as writing the Barchester Chronicles. James Herriot was a successful Yorkshire vet before he wrote a string of bestsellers. And Dick Francis was a champion jockey before he discarded the whip for a pen. In my own case, on leaving Oxford, I had wanted to be a politician and entered the Greater London Council as a member at the age of 26 and became a Member of Parliament at the age of 29. And indeed, that's the career I wanted to have. And after 5 years of serving in the House, I disastrously invested in a company on the advice of the Bank of Boston and lost everything, with debts of £400,000. And facing bankruptcy, I sat down and wrote, "Not a penny more, not a penny less." And indeed, assumed, as every writer does, as everyone who honorably put their hands up at the end, that it would be published immediately and it would be a bestseller. The first 14 publishers turned the book down. The 15th publisher paid £3,000 for the rights, the 15th, which doesn't make a very big dent in 400,000. And they published it in hardback, and they sold the 3,000 copies, just managed to sell them in a year. And then they went into paperback. Now, before any of you leap up and say, I was among those, Geoffrey, who bought a first edition, only 70 went to Australia. After they'd sold, they went into paperback and they published 25,000 copies and they sold them in a month. So I rang up my publishers. I said, that's jolly good. Why don't you publish another 25,000? No, no, it doesn't work like that, Geoffrey. You give us another book, we'll do about 5,000 of that. We'll probably go up to 30,000. I said, no, no, you publish another 25,000. No, no, they said. Yes, yes, I said. No, no, they said. Yes, yes, I said. And they published another 25,000 and they sold them in a month. And I said, why don't you publish another 25,000? No, no, they said. Yes, yes, I said. No, no, they said. Yes, yes, I said. And they published another 25,000 and they sold them in a month. Last month, I rang up and asked them to publish another 25,000. That's 27,750,000, and I still have to ring the blighter every month. Second book was Shall We Tell the President, but the real breakthrough came with Cain and Abel. And when my publisher read it, she said, I'm not going to ask a publisher to pay for this book, I'm going to go and auction it
in the United States of America.

And what happens with an auction is they read the book for a week, or the 20 great publishing houses read the book for a week, and then at the end of the week, on the Monday following, they have an auction and they bid for it. And the Monday following, the bidding started at 9 in the morning and finished at 3 the following morning and sold for 3,200,000. Now, one or two of you who have been paying attention to this lecture will remember the 400,000 and will be able to take it away from 3,200,000 and see that I bought a totally new meaning to the words nouveau riche. But the publishers rang me up. They said, there's a problem, Jeffrey. There's a real problem. Nobody in the United States has ever heard of you. And we have to get you into the top 15. Why I said the top 15, it's very simple. They said, the New York Times have a best sellers list of 15 books. If you get into it, you're automatically half price. So if it's a $30 book, it'll automatically go to $15 the day you get into the top 15. So we've got to get you into the top 15. Now, we're trying to get you on television, but the problem with television, we'd like to get you onto the morning shows because 20 million people watch the Today Show. If we could get you on there, that would be a launch. But we've got a problem. They don't like novelists. They love non-fiction. How to solve the problems of cancer, we'll have you on tomorrow. Better sex life for the over 50s, you're in. How to become a better cook, you're made. But a novel, they don't want to know. And they rang up with 2 weeks to go and said, listen, we've done it. We've cracked it. You will be on the Today Show with Dave Hartman. Now, here's the good news. It's a 6-minute segment from 7:21 to 7:27. And you'll be sharing it with two other people. First on will be Billy Carter, the brother of the President of the United States, Jimmy Carter. And he is promoting Billy's beer. Second on is Mickey Mouse. And Mickey is celebrating 75 years of Walt Disney. And then you, Jeffrey. And can you remember, as no one has ever heard of you, you must repeat again and again, Cain and Abel. Got it, I said. Now, he said, to add to your greatness, to prove that you're so important, we're going to bring you over on Concorde. This plane had only just come off the tarmac. They said, we're going to bring you over on Concorde. We're going to fly you over. We're going to put you in the Plaza Hotel where Abel was a waiter. And everybody will realize you'll have a stretch limousine to meet you at the airport. Everybody will realize you're terribly important. And indeed, the great day came. And indeed, to be fair, they put me on Concorde. I flew over to New York. A stretch limousine met me, took me to the Plaza Hotel. I was put in the presidential suite where, in the hotel where Abel had been a waiter. I couldn't sleep, of course, because I was so nervous. When I rose in the morning and shaved, put on my best suit, my favorite shirt, my wife chose the tie I should wear, and I went down early, got in the car, and I went to the ABC studios and was put in the green room, and there sitting in the green room was Billy Carter and Mickey Mouse. And we're all waiting for 7:21. On the dot at 7:21, up goes Billy Carter into the studio, faces Mr. Hartman, and I must say he was very good. But the problem was, he took 2 minutes and 14 seconds. So he stole 14 seconds from me. Next up was Mickey Mouse. I have to tell you, Mickey is a real pro. He taught me something about television I have known and used the rest of my life. Indeed, I used it on the Carrie Ann show this morning. If you know it's the last question, you just go on talking. And Mickey managed 2 minutes and 43 seconds. So I haven't got long. In I go, and I hear the researcher speaking to Mr. Hartman, and the researcher is, Mr. Hartman is saying, who's on next? Jeffrey Archer. What's he done? He's written a book.

history of man. It goes twice the speed of any plane in the history of man. When it lands in New York, you can have breakfast again at Kennedy Airport. This is an achievement of engineering which any nation on earth would be proud. To which Mr. Hartman said, it's been lovely having you on the show. My publishers were not pleased. No mention of Cain and Abel. I entered the bestsellers list at number 37. Heading towards 15 did not look likely. They were very cross with me. They said, we're going to give you one big chance, Jeffrey. We're going to send you down to Chicago. You can go on the Milt Shulman Show. This is the biggest radio show in the United States. 11 million people listen to the great professor, Nobel Prize winner, interview people, and it'll be your chance. And for God's sake, Jeffrey, Cain and Abel. So I go down to Chicago. But what I didn't realize in my naivety and in my youth is that Mr. Shulman, the great professor, did not like to meet the people he was interviewing before they came into the studio. He felt the spontaneity was far better if you simply sat opposite him for the first time. So I sat opposite him for the first time. The red light went on. Professor said, ladies and gentlemen, I have in the studio with me today a legend. Sitting in front of me is a man I have wanted to meet all my life. Will you welcome to the studio the conqueror of Everest, Sir Edmund Hillary? But until he comes, the book shot up to 29. My publishers are now ready to send me back on the next aeroplane with propellers that's available. I troop round the country. It goes to 23. I'm at the end of the third week, and they only keep books in bookshops for 3 weeks. They then send them back. I'm due back on the Saturday, flying back in my propeller job. When I get a call and I'm asked to go on a program, and they said, Jeffrey, this is our last chance. Please mention Cain and Abel. I sat down in front of this gentleman. The red light goes on. He said, ladies and gentlemen, I purchased this book a couple of days ago. And I couldn't put it down. It's probably the best book I've read in the last 20 years, and I want every one of you to go out and buy it because you're going to have such fun. Thank you very much, Mr. Johnny Carson. The book went to number one the following week. Since then, I've written 15 books, the latest of which is the Clifton Chronicles, the first of the Clifton Chronicles, Only Time Will Tell. A couple of years ago, I rewrote this book. I rewrote Cain and Abel because I felt it was on its 84th reprint after 30 years. I thought I want it to go on forever. And I rewrote it. But I realized then when I finished it, because the story doesn't change at all in the new version, I realized then that I wanted one big challenge. And to set myself the challenge of writing the Clifton Chronicles, 5 books in a row, the story of Harry Clifton, born in the back streets of Bristol to a docker's family, a family that assume he will be a docker, to discover at the age of 7 that he has this glorious singing voice which changes his whole life. But I wanted to write it in 5 books, from 1920 to 2020, 100 years in the life of Harry Clifton and the people he comes in touch with. And that, the first book has come out already, and I'm delighted to arrive in Australia to find it's number one on the bestsellers list. And in fact, the whole tour has been wonderful in that way, because I knew, always knew, the greatest challenge would be book one. I had to get that right before anyone would want to buy book two, three.

0: four or five. And that'll be my challenge for the next 5 years. That is what I will be doing. I am totally focused on writing the five. I've written the first book. I've written the first draft, 100,000 words, of the second book. And that is what is going to occupy me completely. In a few moments, I will invite you to ask questions. But I thought it would be fun at this point just to mention politics, as I'd had a career in politics. I wanted to tell you a story about George W. Bush. And I wanted to tell you a story about Bill Clinton. Are you ready for my George W. Bush story? George Bush went into a building and he went up to the counter and he said, I'd like a hamburger, French fries, and a Diet Coke. And the lady behind the counter said, I'm very sorry, Mr. President, but this is a library. Oh, right. Okay. I want French fries and double coke. The Washington Post, doing an investigation on President Clinton, discovered that Bill Clinton's great-great-uncle Remus Clinton was hanged for horse stealing and train robbery in Montana in 1889. The only known photograph of Remus Clinton shows him standing on the gallows. On the back of the photograph is the inscription, Remus Clinton, horse thief, sent to Montana Territorial Prison, 1885, escaped 1887, robbed the Montana Flyer 6 times, finally caught by Pinkerton detectives, convicted and hanged in 1889. The Washington Post wrote to the president and asked if he would care to make some comment on this. The spin doctors got to work and sent back the following reply. Remus Clinton was a well-known cowboy from Montana. His business empire included numerous valuable equestrian assets, having closed several deals with the Montana Railroad. In 1883, he stepped down as chairman to devote several years of his life at a government facility. Finally taking leave in 1889 to resume his career with the railroad. In 1890, he was a key player in a vital investigation overseen by the renowned Pinkerton Detective Agency. In 1893, Remus passed away during an important civic function. Held in his honor. When the platform on which he was standing collapsed.
1: You've been hearing part of A Literary Lunch with Lord Geoffrey Archer, the best-selling author and conservative politician who died this week. He was a visitor to Australia, and that was A Literary Lunch that Nightlife recorded with Lord Archer back in 2012. You are on Nightlife on ABC Radio. We'll see what's happening on overnights before too long when Ashwin Sedgar joins us. Here's one of the road songs from the Hard Montage we didn't play. I'll play you now, Steve Earle and Copperhead Road.

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0: Let's see if Ashwin Sekhar has a story for you on overnights. You do, don't you, Ashwin?
9: A story. I was thinking, we're talking about letter writing, and I was thinking about the last letter I ever wrote, 1995, friends living in Malaysia, because I'd lived there for a year, and we lost touch for about 15 years. But the letter writing tradition, it's gone. So we have someone who wants to bring it back. And what about you? When was the last time you wrote someone a letter?
0: Wow, you have really put me on the spot. I mean, I was sending postcards up until... Oh, I sent postcards for a while, but probably until the 2010s. But Ashwin, I actually have no idea. Now, Ashwin, I...

0: actually forgot to say something, which I should say, that anyone listening in the transmitter in Emerald in Queensland, your transmitter is about to go out until 5 a.m. your time. So turn on Channel 25 or the ABC Listen app. I forgot to say that earlier, Ashwin, so I thought I'd better get that in for the people in Emerald.
1: One of the most beautiful names for an Australian town, isn't it?
0: Oh, it is. There's a isn't there a sapphire?
1: What? Is there?
0: Is there a sapphire?
1: Sapphire would be good.
0: Sapphire? There's Diamond. Sapphire Beach, isn't there?
1: Yeah, there is. I think so. I think Diamond would be too far for a town, but Emerald, Sapphire, lovely, gentle names. You can get away with those still.
0: Yes. That last letter you wrote, Ashwin.
1: Yes, to Raven Chan. Yeah.
0: Raven Chan.
1: Yeah. He's my best friend in Malaysia. And then we lost touch for 15 years. And now he's got a kid and a family, but it's never the same, isn't it? You know, when you're teenagers living together, it's a special moment. We'd send each other photographs of what we were up to and, yeah. Those moments have passed, but we'll see if we can bring letter writing back slowly tonight. We'll also look at allergies. Are they increasing? Our parents used to send us out to swamps and cycling and making mud pies. So has that contributed to the rise of allergies, the sanitized environments we're living in? I've got a music special, which always happens on Sunday. And today is about the passage of time, getting more comfortable with the passage of time. So I have songs, but also some words from poets and scientists to see if we can make it a bit easier to let time go by.
0: I like the sound of that. All right. Yeah. I was going to say, Ashwin, my son was involved in a project at his school recently where someone who was part of a letter writing campaign, to try to encourage people to come to write letters, actually came in and encouraged all the kids at school to pick someone to write to. Yeah. And so they all sent actual letters off to various heroes. My son wrote one to one of the world's best cyclists. Yeah. He hasn't heard anything back, but he did send one off, and so did everyone in the school classroom. So they're trying to keep the skill alive somehow.
1: It's good for you, I think, Suzanne.
0: It is. Hey, Ashwin, it's good for you to listen to Ashwin on Overnights. Thank you for your company. Here's the latest news.
2: ABC News with Glenn Lauder. Australia won't be importing Russian fuel despite moves in the United States to open up its market to diesel from Russia. Political reporter Tom Lowry has more.
3: US President Donald Trump says he signed a deal with Russia to allow diesel imports, undermining US sanctions. The deal will see potentially millions of tons of diesel exported to US and global markets between now and next April. The US placed sanctions on Russian energy exports shortly after the invasion of Ukraine. Energy Minister Chris Bowen says none will enter the market here.
4: We don't need or want Russian fuel in Australia.
3: He says Australia doesn't want Russia profiting from war in the Middle East.
2: A judge in Mexico has told the parents of murdered Australian brothers Jake and Callum Robinson that he's ashamed it happened in his country. Three men will be sentenced next week after being found guilty of aggravated homicide following the deaths of the Perth brothers and their American friend Carter Rhode. The brothers' parents, Deborah and Martin Robinson, are now heading home after sitting through the whole trial. Ms. Robinson says she hopes the convictions will stop the three men from inflicting any more pain.
5: These people, it's not the first time they've murdered somebody, and I believe that I hope that it brings some peace to some other families, Mexican families.
2: Investigators in the United Arab Emirates say the pilot who allegedly attempted to hijack a plane from Dubai to Israel began to drift towards extremism and terrorism while studying in Australia nearly a decade ago. Here's Larry Buttrose.
6: An investigation into the incident aboard a Fly Dubai plane last month has found the Omani co-pilot, Imam Al-Hamami, attacked the pilot with the intention to crash the plane into Tel Aviv's airport in Israel. The UAE state news agency reports the investigation has also found signs of his drift towards extremism first emerged in Australia in 2017 while studying in Melbourne. He's told investigators he was inspired by the 9/11 terrorist attacks and had been motivated to become a pilot to carry out something similar. Australian Federal Police are also investigating his time in Australia and any links to extremism.
2: The Australian Maritime Safety Authority says a rescue aircraft has dropped food, water and medical supplies to passengers on a drifting ship in Solomon Islands. The MV Orca had been travelling between the remote islands of Anuta and Vanikoro in the country's most eastern province when its engine broke down. The vessel, with 73 passengers on board, began drifting on Friday and a distress call was issued. An AMSA spokesperson says the authority is working closely with Solomon Islands authorities on a search and rescue operation. The ship was located by planes late yesterday with a number

0: number of vessels expected to reach it by early morning. Australian Test cricket team officials are closely monitoring security in the South African city of Durban following 2 days of violent protests against illegal immigration. Here's the BBC's Richard Kagoi.
1: There's a heavy police presence in central Durban where violent protests have left a trail of destruction and disrupted business in the city centre. Shops and other buildings are damaged as police clash with rioters and looters. Police struggled to contain the crowds using tear gas and stun grenades as protests continued into Friday night. The unrest comes amid tensions over immigration and asylum policies after South Africa scrapped a controversial directive following a constitutional court ruling on asylum seekers' right to appeal.
0: Meanwhile, Australia has ended day two of the first test in Durban against South Africa well on top, with the Proteas 1 for 27, trailing by 363. Josh Hazlewood dismissed Ryan Rickelton for a duck in the second over of South Africa's innings after Matt Renshaw scored 190 as Australia was all out for 390. The century was Renshaw's first since 2017 and his top score in Test cricket, with his 134-run partnership with Nathan Lyon becoming the second highest ninth wicket stand in the history of Australian Test cricket. Aidan Markram and David Beddingham will resume on 15 and 12 respectively when South Australia continues day three tomorrow. And Red Bull driver Max Verstappen has continued a perfect weekend so far, claiming pole for the Singapore Grand Prix in what will be his 250th race start. Verstappen won the sprint race from pole before backing up to top the timesheets in qualifying for the main race. It's the first time the Dutchman will start from pole in Singapore. Charles Leclerc has pipped his Ferrari teammate Lewis Hamilton to start alongside Verstappen on the front row. Australia's Oscar Piastri will start from seventh. That's ABC News.
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3: Good morning. Last program for this weekend, and it's the same as ever. We have a quiz to get you involved in. So if you'd like to play along, win a fridge magnet. If you are chosen from the random draw, you can call me now on 1300 800 222. More than the fridge magnet prize, though. It's actually just a bit of fun. Chance to learn about the world, some fun facts, and share them with everyone listening. Give me a call on 1300 800 222 for that. And then this is the plan for the rest of the program. Allergies. They're on the rise, and we're wondering why. We have a specialist in allergies to tell us exactly what they are. Maybe is there anything we can do to prevent them, and why they might be on the increase. We'll see. One theory is that we're cleaner than we ever used to be. I remember back even as far as the 80s, our parents would send us out into the world to go biking around, swimming in swamps. We'd be covered in mud a lot more than kids today. So maybe our bodies are a little bit bored, overreacting to particles and potential intruders. And so we'll see if that's an explanation for allergies or what else might be going on. And then we are exploring letter writing after that. It is a forgotten craft, but in so many ways, as life speeds up, we're all looking for ways to slow down, aren't we? And maybe sticking pen to paper could be a way to do it. Send a traditional letter to someone, not just a postcard. We have someone who does this still, the founder of World Letters, a book series that goes out to people's mailboxes. So she'll be joining for that conversation in the third hour. We're doing a music special on the passage of time. I would have done this last week when Daylight Savings began, but it was a shorter show, so I thought we'd do it today. Not just Daylight Savings, in general, life is easier when we get used to the fact that time passes, we get older, things change. So I thought we could hear from some scientists, some poets and writers, and plenty of musicians, lots of songs to go with that theme. So if you'd like some comfort about the passage of time, that's happening in the third hour. In the final hour, we are talking to someone who's spent 30 years on Lord Howe Island, conserving it, improving it. So he'll take us into almost like a tour guide of the island. He'll tell us about the birds and the wildlife there and how conservation can work. So if you're curious about Lord Howe Island, you can join in for that conversation. That is happening at the end of the program. The quiz lines are currently busy, so you'll get an engaged tone if you ring now, but please stick around. They'll open up as the show progresses. The number to keep, as always, 1300 800 222. Thank you for

welcome from Eric in Warrigal and in Seymour. So we're about to begin. Stuart will be back next week, and Harrison has filled in on short notice, so he's there in the studio taking your calls. So we'll get started with the quiz very soon. Now, you do like to know what the temperature holds for you today, what the weather holds. This is the plan for us, skywise. Brisbane, what a warm day, 30 degrees and partly cloudy. Sydney, 25, mostly sunny. Melbourne, 25 and mostly sunny. Canberra, 24 degrees today, mostly sunny. Hobart, 21, possible shower. Darwin, as always, on top, 35 degrees and sunny. Adelaide, 28 degrees, showers, possible storm. Perth, 20 degrees today and cloudy. Let's play the quiz after this.

That's Sophie B. Hawkins. Damn, I Wish I Was Your Lover. Okay, there's probably a few songs out there that feature that word damn. I don't think there's many songs that feature the word shucks as that song did. I looked it up because I thought that must be the only song that features the word shucks.

0: But there are more. There's the Rolling Stones going home. Shucks. There's a few out there. A lot of them are rap songs as well. So no, anyway, that's the options for shucks-based music, if you wanted to know. Now, if you'd like to join the program, you know the number, 1300 800 222. Let's kick off the quiz with April, who joins us from the Northern Beaches. Hello, April.
1: Good morning, Ashwin.
0: Do you like the Rolling Stones?
1: Oh, absolutely, yes.
0: Good to move to. Now, when you were in India doing Ayurveda, you would have tuned out a lot of that Western pop and rock music, wouldn't you? It would have been quite a lot of meditation sounds.
1: Yeah, yes, and Kathakali music. And
0: oh, yeah. Yeah. Lovely. Yeah. Okay, let us kick off your quiz question. Which Egyptian...
1: Before we do,
0: yeah.
1: Sorry, can
0: so
1: I squeeze
0: okay.
1: in? Sorry to interrupt you.
0: No, I don't mind that. Who's the shout-out to?
1: Ning happened to be listening last night. I couldn't ring in, but I did listen, and yeah. I heard Justin do a shout-out yeah. for me. So I'm returning favour, and also to my friend Jen and Robin in the UK, and Jackie, who's now in Darwin.
0: Jackie and Robin called, actually, towards the end of the program last night. He was talking... We're talking about Persian music. And he's a man of the world, Robin, so I think he's exposed to a lot of that kind of sound over there in the UK.
1: Yeah.
0: Now, your question to begin the program, which Egyptian pharaoh was known as the Boy King?
1: Oh, goodness me. Oh, I don't know. The only pharaoh that I know is Ramesses, but I don't think he was the Boy King.
0: No, it's not. He was a famous pharaoh, but not the Boy King,
1: yeah.
0: unfortunately.
1: No.
0: April, yeah. We'll catch up another night.
1: All right. Thanks, Ashwin. Okay, enjoy the rest of the weekend.
0: Thank you.
1: Oh, yeah. I have to tell you, I was at the Mind, Body, Spirit Festival today, giving out samples of turmeric latte.
0: Oh, lovely. Yeah. And did you pick up any new ideas from the festival?
1: I did. There were a lot of the customers that were coming to us, and they had this thing like a coloured Band-Aid thingy across the bridge of their nose. And I thought, oh, that looks interesting. And I asked a few of them where they'd got it from because I sort of knew what it was. Anyway, I tracked down the stall, and a guy put one on my nose, and he said to me, just breathe through your nose. And I'm like, oh, my goodness. For the first time in all the years I've been alive on this planet, I was able to breathe and get air in both of my nostrils.
0: What's the Band-Aid doing?
1: I have a deviated septum, which is quite common, which means that basically you either breathe through one nostril or the other and not both. And what that does, it's like you can actually do it yourself. Like, you know, when you've got a blood nose, you sort of pinch the bridge of your nose.
0: Mm.
1: So instead of pinching it close, you can imagine pinching it. You could actually try to do it now, and I'd like to see everybody who's listening trying to do it. Pinch your nose and then actually push outwards. So you're actually expanding and opening it. And the pressure on that basically opens the nostrils up.
0: This is a revelation to me. I love that because I feel like I've been seeing more people with plasters on their noses. In the 90s, it was just rappers would wear a plaster on their face, but this is more new ages wearing plasters on their noses. So I love this idea of seeing if that works.
1: Oh, and they're all these beautiful colours.
0: Yeah.
1: I had a nice turquoise one to go with my hair, which I dyed pink a couple of days ago for breast cancer awareness
0: for Lucy. Oh, yes, for Judith as well. Yeah, very sad news as well. And she's taking it with some humour in classic Judith style as well.
1: Oh, absolutely. She'll be all right.
0: Mm. April, thank you for calling in tonight.
1: Thank you. Okay, thanks, Ashwin. Okay, good night.
0: Bye. Now, a couple of you have gotten this answer correct. I can't announce it. Some of you have made some puns on the name, and I'd love to share the puns, but that would give it away. Latif joins us from West Brunswick. Hi, Latif.
2: Hello, Ashwin. It's nice to follow April.
0: Yes, and nice to hear... Sorry, you go. What were you going to say?
2: Before Justin... Yeah, I'm on a roll. I thought I follow my good record or whatever.
0: Yeah, you're on two nights in a row for you as well.
2: Yeah.
0: So you're in a very social mood these days, Latif.
2: Oh, well, you know, once I don't do procrastination, it takes a long time. But once I start,
0: yeah,
2: absolutely. What's opposite to procrastination, would you say?
0: Oh,

0: That'd be a word. Procrastination. So in India, they have postpone and prepone. So doing something early is prepone. So if procrastination is delaying something, crastination must be doing it at the right time. And precrastination, I guess, is doing it early. It must be precrastinating.
1: I think so.
0: I like it. Maybe we're inventing language tonight, Latif. All right. And also, I feel like if you're one of those people who was all or nothing, your life, is that like that? You go all out and go on projects and do lots of things at once, and then you just rest for a few months and years and have chapters like that.
1: Well, I've done my text nearly every night you've been.
0: Yeah.
1: It just seemed a bit strange in some ways, yeah.
0: No, your text is such a warm welcome at the start of the program, just to know, hey, it's going to be fine. Not that we worry about that, but it's always nice to get some positive message at the start of the program. So, yeah, just wanted you to know that it's appreciated.
1: Thank you. And I didn't want to go into Guinness Book of Records.
0: You might be. We've got a record, an archive of it, so we'll see how far back it goes. But
1: thank you.
0: You might be in there. Okay, so Latif, we're on this question about which Egyptian pharaoh was known as the boy king. It was not Ramses.
1: Well, Tut.
0: Can you give me the
1: king
0: full name?
1: Tut. Tutankhamun.
0: Yeah, that's right. And was King Tut another alternative, shortened name? Possibly.
1: Yeah.
0: That is right. So that's 1 point for Tutankhamun. Your second question, which then-retired boxer and his pet tiger played a major role in the plot of the movie The Hangover?
1: Just repeat one more time.
0: Yeah, so
1: please.
0: There was which retired boxer, then-retired boxer, and his pet tiger played a major role in the plot of the movie The Hangover?
1: Yeah, well, I'm thinking possibly American boxer. Pet tiger, you said. That's interesting. Is he still with us? Oh, no, you don't answer the questions like Phil.
0: I usually avoid clues for now just to keep it consistent.
1: Yeah. Pet tiger.
0: Yeah.
1: Not Ali. I'll go for... anyway, I'll let it go.
0: Let it go. But you've got 1 point tonight, Latif, so I'll speak to you another night.
1: Thank you. Bye.
0: Kaz in Bendigo, you are correct. Kath says, Ash, I had my aura photographed at Mind Body Spirit Festival. What did it reveal, Kath? I'd love to know a bit more information about that. Andrea, you are correct about Tutankhamun. Oh, we've got another Shucks-based song, The Other Woman by Ray Parker Jr. I love it. Okay, it's not a lot of words that rhyme with shucks. Ducks? Trucks? Vando? It could be a Shucks-based song out there for you. Peter has called in from Sydney. Hi, Kath, my aura revealed Hulk Hogan. Wow, what a revelation. I mean, good, though. I mean, that's probably full of energy. Imagine if you had the aura of Hulk Hogan following you around everywhere. Instead of red or blue, it's just a 90s wrestler. Peter joins us from Sydney. Hi, Peter.
2: Hi. I was just saying, I don't know if you heard me, you need two separate brains so you can have one reading the text and laughing while the other one's presenting the show.
0: Sorry, I've just coughed on my own spit. Sorry, I'm good now. Yes, exactly right, because I do multitask. I've got the text line open for me, and so it's a hard job to do. I need a second producer to laugh for me, and then I can just do everything else.
2: And I think you're right about I'm trying to remember. I think crass is Latin for tomorrow or something, or the next day.
0: Crass?
2: Yeah, C-R-A-S.
0: Trass?
2: No, crass, like in crastination, procrastination.
0: Oh, that's right, crastination. So precrastination should be doing things early, right?
2: Precrastination, it would be to rush to do, or to get to hurriedly do things before tomorrow.
0: Yes.
2: Whereas, originally the word was crastination, which means to put off things till tomorrow.
0: Ah, right.
2: But the pros come in for, like, you know, words evolve.
0: Yes.
2: So rather than negating the meaning, it actually emphasises it.
0: I think we lose too many words through negation and emphasis. Like, we all say ruthless, but no one says Ruth. And Ruth is a word, right? So let's bring Ruth back.
2: And English is one of the weird languages in the world, as far as I know, where if you... Well, not weird, but... I mean, it is a weird language. But, like, if you put two negatives together, it makes it a positive.
0: Yes.
2: Whereas in most languages, other languages that come across, if you put two negatives together, it means really, really bad.
0: I like it. So we do anti-disestablishmentarianism, so that brings it back home. Is there an example of double negative making something really bad in another language?
2: Well, that's actually an interesting case, because that's actually a group that's opposed to the disestablishmentists.
0: Yeah.
2: The disestablishmentarians.
0: And you're anti them, so you're back to establishmentarianism.
2: Yeah. Well, no, you know. Oh. Now, that actually works because you're actually anti... It's like saying you're anti-Labor Party.
0: Oh, yeah.
2: I guess you're right, but it doesn't mean you're necessarily...
0: No, it doesn't mean you're pro. It's like the difference between innocent and not guilty.
2: Yeah, that's right.
0: Not exactly the same. All right, now where are we? Okay, we've got this question, Peter. Which then-retired boxer and his pet tiger played a major role?
2: The one that comes to mind, like, because it sounds quite funny, having a pet tiger and being in a movie or comedy, is somebody like Mike Tyson who would do something like that.
0: It is Mike Tyson.
2: Oh, I mean, good.
0: Who else would have a pet tiger?
2: Well, anyway, many people may have pet tigers, but they wouldn't be publicly known for it, maybe.
0: Yeah, exactly.
2: Publicly known for it.
0: Now, Kath has clarified. She said, oh, Ash, I have an angel present in pink in my aura photo, not Hulk Hogan. Must have misread the text messages. It's very different. So, yeah, it's corrected. Okay, that is two
2: before
0: points.
2: Before you go any further, I've partially followed up on the other matter we talked about earlier, the Telenova thing.
0: Yes, your band friend, yeah.
2: Yeah, so just I've messaged Angeline, if you're listening tonight, which she probably isn't, look at your messages.
0: Angeline, check it out, because that was a catchy song you'd sent me, so I'd love to chat to her in an upcoming music special.
2: And I put another one on the... I mean, I guess it's too late to add it to your list, but I put Funny How Time Slips Away by Lyle Lovett and... Reverend Al Green, which is quite a catchy, bluesy, Americana sort of tune.
0: Well, yeah, anyway. We'll get into music very soon. Now, that's one point for you so far. Your second question, Eddie Vedder. Remember, yes. Eddie Vedder has been the front man of which rock band since their formation in 1990?
2: That would be Crystal Jam, known in English as Pearl Jam.
0: Pearl Jam is correct. Now, just before you go, Peter, I learned a fun language fact today. The difference between cynic dosh... or synecdoche, and metonym. Have you been investigating that?
2: You don't mean synoptic.
0: Synoptic, yeah. I've been pronouncing it synecdoche my whole time. So thanks for correcting. What's the correct pronunciation?
2: Well, I actually don't remember what it means, so you can tell me that, but I think it's synecdoche. Is it K-E at the end?
0: It could be, but whatever the meaning is. So when you say all hands on deck, that's when a part represents the whole. That is...
2: Synecdoche.
0: But when you say the White House has issued a statement, that's not parts and wholes. That is the White House representing something bigger. That's metonym. So they're different but similar.
2: Yeah, the Greek sounds right for that. Metonym. It's something wider than what you're saying.
0: Yes. When it's physical parts, like all hands on deck or lend me your ears, you know, humans have ears, people have hands. So there was a subtle difference. So that would be confusing.
2: I have to go and look that up. Yeah, I think it's synecdoche.
0: Synecdoche. That sounds better than me. Sorry for everyone's ears. Okay. All right, Peter, that's 2 points for you. Thanks for calling.
2: No worries. Catch you next week, probably.
0: Catch you then. If you've just joined, you're listening to the Overnights Quiz here on ABC Radio. I'm Ashwin. We are going through the quiz. It's 1 point for every correct answer, and we draw the winner at the end randomly, and we'll announce it on the other side of the news. Eric has joined us from Melbourne. Hi, Eric.
3: Hi, Ashwin. Yeah, last night you said Ronnie Cheng's from Malaysia. He's actually from Singapore originally.
0: Right, okay.
3: Yeah, yeah. And gormless is another word. We don't say gorm, but we say gormless, you know?
0: We don't. Yeah, we always enjoy the negation word than the original, don't we, for some reason?
3: Well, you know, way back hundreds of years, you would have used Ruth and Gorm and that, but not now. They've been dropped.
0: No.
3: And Hulk Hogan was a wrestler in the 70s and 80s as well, not just the 90s.
0: No, I picked him up in the 80s and 90s. Did you hear about him in the 70s?
3: No, I wasn't. I didn't know then, but I picked him on the 80s. Yeah, yeah. I've seen docos. He started in the 70s.
0: That was his heyday. Andre the Giant versus Hulk Hogan. That was a big 80s thing. And Rocky. Rocky III, yeah. Remember, was it Rocky III when he was fighting Sylvester Stallone?
3: Yeah. No, 93, Rocky III. Yeah. And then he became a wrestler. Mr. T became a good guy,
0: yeah,
3: and joined him in the wrestling, you know, yeah, the bad guy in the boxing in Rocky III. Yeah.
0: Yeah, that's right. And I loved it when he had that turn.
3: Mm. And I was going to say something else. In India, what's a crore? What's a luck? What do they mean?
0: What's the what word?
3: They're different numbers. A K-R-O-R-E, crore.
0: A crore is 10 million and a luck is 100,000.
3: Right, okay, yeah. L-A-K-H, luck, yeah.
0: Yeah, luck and for 100,000, crore for 10 million. So it's quite confusing for anyone outside of India. I don't know why only India does that system.
3: Yeah, I know, yeah. Strange.
0: Let's get you on the board with your first question.
3: Tutankhamun or Tutankhamun, you can pronounce either way.
0: Khamun, yeah. Egyptian, ancient Egyptian style. Oh, great. Okay, Eric, your question is, in which forest is the legend of Robin Hood centred?
3: Sherwood Forest.
0: Sherwood is correct. Your second question, cerulean. Cerulean and azure are shades of which colour?
3: Blue.
0: Blue is correct. That's 2 points for you, Eric.
4: Thanks, Ashwin.
0: Thank you.
4: Yeah, bye.
0: Kathy says, I can't stop laughing, Hulk Hogan. Funny. I thought you had Hulk Hogan in your aura, and I thought I've never heard anyone confess that before. So, I know. I think it would be quite empowering. Trevor has joined us from Surfers Paradise. Hi, Trev.
5: Oh, hello, Ashwin.
0: You ever had your aura checked?
5: Say again?
0: Have you ever had your aura checked?
5: Oh, can I tell you a story?
0: Yeah.
5: I'm a tarot reader and I went to a clairvoyancy shop, like a studio and they said, do you know how to read auras? And I go, no, I'm not sure I believe in them. And they go, oh, we take a photo and you make shit up.
0: Oh, okay.
5: And sorry.
0: No language, but also, I mean, that's, you know why that's weird? Because one, you swore a little bit, and two, you just undermine the whole field of auras as well for people who believe in them.
5: I just don't understand them. Look, if people believe in them, that's fine. Let's not talk about my clairvoyance.
0: No, not for you.
5: I'd like to talk about Tutankhamun, the man responsible for a great song, for he's a jolly good pharaoh.
0: Yeah, that's one of the classics. There's very few pharaohs and kings that write songs. I think Henry VIII wrote Greensleeves and Tutankhamun wrote for he's a jolly good pharaoh, but that's pretty much it, isn't it, for pharaoh and emperor music?
5: Let's not go down this little avenue.
0: Okay.
5: What's the question?
0: Okay, let's move on. Your question is, in a bit of a rush, what did Homer Simpson once use as an emergency engagement ring?
5: Crikey, Simpsons. Homer's a bit of a hero of mine, anti-hero, if you like. I love it where he bought a gun. What did he use as an engagement ring? But it must have been, like, obviously before he met Marge and all that.
0: Yeah, maybe it was a flashback scene. And he was in a rush. What did he use as an engagement ring?
5: He may have done what I did.
0: Okay.
5: Was what use a ring pull from a Coke can.
0: I mean, it's in that same spirit of that, but I feel like what you did was more expensive and then classy than what Homer did. So it's not the correct. Is that what you're going for, Trev?
5: Look, I can't think of anything better. You give me a second chance and I love that.
0: No.
5: But I'm going to decline.
0: You're a man of honour, Trev.
5: Thank you.
0: Thank you. Okay, we'll catch you another night.
5: Good night, everyone.
0: Good night, Trev, and everyone. But I'm still here. Nightwalker, you are correct about what was put on Eric also. Jay in Adelaide, you had the azure question, cerulean question, correct? We have another Shucks song, courtesy of Donald. Let's go by. Let's go. Oh, sorry, Don't Let Go by the Four Seasons. Got that in the end. Don't Let Go. What did he or they rhyme with shucks? Was it

0: Ducks or trucks? I just can't think of many more options. Pucks? Maybe it's a hockey-based song. Cameron has joined us from South Perth. Hi, Cameron.
1: Hey, good morning. I've just got a couple of things to run past you.
0: Sure.
1: You were talking about slow mail or snail mail.
0: Yeah.
1: I wrote a letter to the king and congratulated him on becoming king, and that I watched the coronation on TV, and I was very impressed with the horses, and he wrote back quite a nice letter.
0: Oh, lovely. What did he say in the reply?
1: Oh, he thanked me for my kind remarks, and he said the horses were magnificent, and Australia always held a soft spot for him because he had a year's education in Australia.
0: That's a classy response. I'm glad he did that. And not everyone replies like that. And I think a lot of the royals have come under. Prince Edward went to New Zealand. He was a teacher at the school I went to as a 14-year-old at one point in the early 80s. He was there. They just love coming down under, I think.
1: Yeah, no, it's a good cheap holiday for them because Australia picks up all the bills.
0: And a good conversion rate if you're buying a sausage roll or you're checking out the wildlife. All right, let's get you on the board with a question.
1: Yeah.
0: This is the one Trevor couldn't quite get. In a bit of a rush, what did Homer Simpson once use as an emergency engagement ring?
1: Well, when my daughter got engaged, she was proposed by her husband or boyfriend then in a hot air balloon basket.
0: Oh.
1: And he slipped on a finger an onion ring, and that was all because of honey using one.
0: Yeah, such a good ring, and it's you can eat it afterwards as well. It's quite practical as a gift.
1: Yeah.
0: How did she get the reference, the Simpsons reference?
1: Oh yeah. Well, Christ, yeah. As soon as she saw it, she burst out laughing because she knew what it was all about.
0: did he pull it out of one of those burger boxes, like, you know, presenting the ring inside? Did it at least make it a bit formal?
1: Well, the story goes, it was a big box, a big basket, and for some reason he got pushed up one end, she was the other end, and he had to ask the people, would you pass this on to that woman in the corner?
0: Oh, you'd want to be careful no one ate it. That's quite tempting on such a long trip. Well, I'm glad it all worked out. So that's 1 point for onion ring. Your second question, which F. Scott Fitzgerald character aged backwards?
1: Oh, you've lost me there. Yeah, complete loss. Can't even guess.
0: That's okay. It's 1 point for you tonight, Cameron.
1: Thank you.
0: So there's a few of you out there have onion ring stories, don't you? What else? I mean, you couldn't do a chicken nugget unless you had a cable tie. Cable tie and a chicken nugget. If you run out of onion rings, I think that's the other option for a romantic wedding. Ray joins us from Yeranga. Hello, Ray.
2: Oh, hi, Ashwin.
0: Ray, do you want to pass? Good tonight, thank you. Do you want to pass on this question or have a go?
2: Well, I only heard it once, wasn't it?
0: Yes, you are correct. Sorry, good correction. Which F. Scott Fitzgerald character aged backwards?
2: Yeah, I had Barry was asking about that, the cracksman or whatever.
0: Yes, that's another word for burglar, wasn't it?
2: Yeah, so I put it on Facebook.
0: So was it a specific type of burglar?
2: Well, I don't know. No, that was the question and that was the answer. It was a safe cracker.
0: Safe cracker, that makes sense for the origin.
2: It was a thief, it's just a thief.
0: Because when Eric called
2: his... That was the question he was asking you about, wasn't the jawbone or whatever it was.
0: The question he asked me was, were you talking about weapons last night? And I couldn't remember a weapons question.
2: Cracksman. Yeah, I know. I just realised what he's talking about.
0: Eric, it was the cracksman.
2: I mean, the guy that goes, he ages backwards. It's like the curious case of Benjamin Button.
0: Yeah, it was Benjamin Button. So did you get to it through the film or the book?
2: Oh, the film was what's her name again? The Australian actress, wasn't it?
0: Cate Blanchett.
2: Blanchett, yeah.
0: That sounds right.
2: Wasn't it?
0: I think it was. And Brad Pitt, maybe. That sounds right.
2: Yeah, quite liked it, yeah.
0: Well, that's one point for you. Your second question,
2: quite strange. Right. I was thinking of the curious, what's the amazing Mr. Ripley or whatever that was. Yeah, I was just thinking of the other movie anyway.
0: The Curious Case of the Amazing Mr. Ripley.
2: No, the Amazing Mr. Ripley is a different movie.
0: No, but it'd be a nice fusion movie.
2: The Curious Case of Benjamin Button. Yeah.
0: No, you got to it. You figured that one out well. So your second question is stoichiometry, zymergy, and toxicology are branches of which science?
2: Oh, well, toxicology. I mean, they're... I'd just guess chemistry, sort of.
0: It is chemistry. That is 2 points for you, Ray. Thank you.
2: Hang on. Am I supposed to be in the wind bin or not? Because that's the other quiz, but
0: Quiz. Oh, did you win Francis's quiz, did you?
2: Yeah.
0: When did you do that?
2: When?
0: Yeah.
2: Oh, only Monday morning.
0: Oh, okay. Shall we just play for fun tonight then for us?
2: Yeah. Don't worry about going in the... In the drawer.
0: Yeah, that's okay. No. I'll put that in for you.
2: I heard your video on Facebook too. Couldn't hear a thing.
0: I thought it was just the first few seconds we couldn't hear, but anyway, I'll check it. I could hear it on my phone, so who knows? Facebook. All right, Ray. I'll catch you later.
2: All right, see ya.
0: I'll have to go check that video out now as well. Who knows? Or was Ray's phone on mute? Who knows? I would investigate later. Another Ray has called us from Embleton in Perth. Before we get there, what have you said in the text? Oh, Eric has confirmed it wasn't the burglar question. It was something else he was trying to find out. Plastic ring from a candy machine Kath has used for a wedding ring. It's very Aussie, I feel, these gifts. Very Aussie and American. The old onion ring gift. Okay, Ray joins us from Embleton in Perth. I mean, it's just fun. Here we go. Ray, hello.
3: Hi, how you there?
0: Good, thank you. Now, we're on to a new question with you, Ray, and that is the process of hardening rubber by treating it with sulfur at a high temperature is called what?
3: Vulcanization.
0: It is. That's for 1 point. Your second question, in what country are the Angel Falls located?
3: What country? I think it's Nigeria.
0: It's not Nigeria, but you've still got 1 point tonight, Ray.
3: Thanks, Rob.
0: Thank you. We've got some lines free if you'd like to call for the quiz, 1300 800 222, 4 lines free, in fact. And then if you've just joined for the first time, we ask you a question or two. You tell us what you think. We all educate the world about burglars and Mike Tyson and Tutankhamun. And then everyone who answers correctly is in the draw for the overnight fridge magnet, which we'll draw on the other side of the news. 1300 800 222 is the number to call in if you'd like to play along. Louise has given us a call from Box Hill. Hello, Louise.
4: Hi, how are you?
0: Good. How's your evening going?
4: Good.
0: Louise, we're on this question about Angel Falls. It's not in Nigeria. Which country is it in?
4: Venezuela.
0: Very good. Have you been there?
4: No, but I always remember it's like the biggest waterfall in the world.
0: Yeah, it doesn't get the same love as Niagara, but... Even more dramatic. What's your ideal holiday? Is it waterfalls, beaches, shopping?
4: I think I'd love to go to South America. And I'd love that. I've actually got that on my bucket list. Yeah. So anything naturey.
0: Is it the forests of South America that are drawing you?
4: It is, all of it, yep.
0: The Amazon.
4: The life and everything, yep.
0: Good jaguar encounter from a distance?
4: Say that again?
0: Would you like to see a jaguar from a distance?
4: Yeah, very long distance.
0: Yeah. Very cool cat, though, from a very long distance. Well, that is 1 point for you for Venezuela. Your second question. Okay, Nimzo Indian, Accelerated Dragon, Rui Lopez, and Sicilian Defence are all examples of what?
4: I'm hoping they're soccer players. That's all I can think of.
0: Okay. They sounded very world, didn't they? They sounded like the world game. Is that your answer?
4: Yeah, I'm going to go with that.
0: It's unfortunately not soccer players. Not a bad guess, though.
4: Thank you.
0: Thanks, Louise. I'll catch you another night. Okay, let's have a look. Okay, the lines are currently busy. We'll see if Pearl can tell us the answer to this question. Hello, Pearl.
5: Hello, Ashwin. I was having a bit

0: I said, yeah, me too. I'm good at that. She said, yeah, I'm good at that too. She said, Nana, do you know what? I think when I'm really, really old, I'll be just like you.
1: Oh, well, that's a compliment. That's all right.
0: I think it was a compliment.
1: Yeah, I think so. I mean, you seem to like the same things as them, so maybe they're on board with that.
0: Yeah, but, maybe you have to get really, really old to be good at spelling. I don't know.
1: Yeah.
0: But anyway, no, I don't think I know this Ashwin.
1: Yeah, it's Nimzo Indian, Accelerated Dragon, Rui Lopez and Sicilian Defence are all examples of what? They're not soccer players. Do you want to have a guess?
0: Yeah, I'll have a guess at martial arts.
1: Not martial arts. I mean, Accelerated Dragon sounds like it, but it's the other things like Sicilian Defence which make it something else, Pearl. So we'll catch up another night.
0: No worries. Thank you.
1: Thanks.
0: Bye.
1: Nightwalker, you're correct. Kaz in Bendigo, Eric from Melbourne as well. Kath, you'd gone for different types of martial arts as well. I think Accelerated Dragon, that does sounds the opposite of Drunken Master in terms of the martial arts traditions, but it's not that, it's something else. Let's see if Helen would like to have a go or pass on this. Hi, Helen.
2: Good morning, Ashwin. I'm glad you're good.
1: Good tonight. I was wondering, do you want to pass on this question, Helen, or have a go at it?
2: Could I pass, please, Ashwin?
1: Sure, that is a pass question. If you'd like to come back to it, just let me know and we'll go back to it. Your question, Helen, which winter sport features stories and brooms? Sorry, let me rephrase that. I had the microphone in front of the word as I said it. Which winter sport features stones and brooms?
2: I've seen it. I'm trying to think of the name of it. No, sorry, it's not coming to me.
1: That's okay. We'll catch up another night, Helen.
2: Okay, thanks, Ashwin.
1: Bye. Sandra from Perth, you are correct about this winter sport. Joyce in Perth, you're correct about those names I just gave, Accelerated Dragon, etc. What could it be? Justin has joined from Frankston. Hi, Justin. Daffy or Donald? I keep forgetting. Which is it?
3: It's Donald.
1: Donald. Now, this is...
3: And the answer you're looking for is curling.
1: Curling is correct. Have you curled before?
3: No, but I've had curly hair.
1: I like it. Have you shaved it off? Are you still rocking the curls today?
3: No, it's all gone straight now.
1: For corporate life, sometimes they straighten us out, don't they?
3: Yeah, I watched the top 10 shootout at Bathurst last night.
1: Oh, yeah. Was it exciting? I didn't see much of it. I was sleeping. Was it worthwhile?
3: It was. Brody Kostecki was aiming to become the first driver since Alan Moffat to go 4 years in a row on pole position, and he missed out by 10/1000ths of a second.
1: Disappointing. I wonder how, because we were talking about the Indy 500 and NASCAR yesterday. Do you compare the different motorsports around the world? Do you have a favourite version of motorsport racing?
3: I tend to go for the touring cars, like the 24 Hours of Le Mans, the Daytona 500, the Bathurst 1000, of course, and just the touring cars.
1: You want to see some endurance?
3: Yeah.
1: Well, that's good. Okay, so we've got 1 point on the board for you for curling. Your second question, Justin, Thursday is named after which Norse god?
3: I'm going to say Thomas.
1: It's not Thomas. We'll see if someone else knows, Justin. Thanks for calling tonight. Bye. Sean in Hobart, you also went with curling, as did Sparkles. Kath? Not quite right, sluicing, unless that's a typo. Zen in Melbs has gone for curling. JE curling as well. And Nicholas from Melbourne, you are correct about those moves. Accelerated Dragon, Sicilian Defence. Great names. Whichever sport came up with that, great names. Steve joins from Tokenwall. Hello, Steve.
4: Oh, hello, Ashwin. Long time no see.
1: No, it's long time. What's been the adventure since the last time we spoke?
4: My uncle's wife passed away in July, so I've sort of been...

0: a carer for him each day, so and he's an early riser. So I've got to get up early and get the paper for him each morning. So generally I'm not up late.
1: No, that's why we haven't heard from you so much these days. So have you switched over to the morning shows, the drives, or just doing other things?
0: Just doing other things at the moment, So anyway, it is what it is.
1: A certain chapter of your life. Well, let's see if we can get you back on the board for today.
0: Well, I think I might have a couple of these coming, actually.
1: A couple of these, what's
0: all right? Questions you're asking. All right, so please, pose again, please.
1: Well, the current question is, Thursday is named after which Norse god? And we also have that past question, which
0: I think you're going to go for Thor.
1: Thor is correct for 1 point.
0: Yeah, I think the past question would have to be chess.
1: It is. They're all chess openings. Nimzo, Indian, Accelerated Dragon, Roy Lopez and Sicilian Defence.
0: Yeah.
1: Good job. Okay, that's 2 points. Steve, you're on the board with two, so we'll catch up another night.
0: All right, mate. I always listen, so no problems, mate.
1: Thank you. Nice to chat to you again.
0: All right, cheers.
1: Dan and Ballarat, chess moves. You've gone with chess moves. Very good. Jenny from Glenbrook, Thor is correct. I think we have enough callers on the board because we have 11 minutes to go, 6 people in the running for the overnight's fridge magnets in the queue. Andy joins us from Batemans Bay. Hello, Andy.
2: Yeah, I don't know if you've heard of Electric TT and the Isle of Man.
1: I have heard of the Isle of Man. I've never been there. I've been to the Isle of Wight, not the Isle of Man. What's the special information about the Isle of Man?
2: Electric. What, electric motorcycle racing.
1: Oh, right, in terms of racing. Okay.
2: Instead of wasting fossil fuels and the smog.
1: It'd be quite a lovely island to race around. It'd be a bit cold and hilly. Imagine it'd be quite an idyllic place to ride your cycle around.
2: Yeah, and as I said, apparently the electric motorcycles are quicker than the petrol-powered ones.
1: Yeah, sounds good. Now, the Isle of Man Racing, another one for us all to look into if we ever travel around the world, be a good race to check out. Well, your question tonight, Andy, is which unit of measure is equal to 6 foot, and it's usually with reference to the depth of water?
2: Yeah, I thought it was a bit less, but fathom.
1: Fathom is correct. Your second question, who was the leader of the Argonauts?
2: Yeah, Jason
1: is correct. Andy, that's 2 points for you tonight, so thanks for calling in.
2: Yeah, great.
1: TT motorcycle race is also a petrol race. It says, Eric, you are correct about fathom. Interesting. Julia has given us a call from Wollongong. Hello, Julia.
3: Hi, Ashwin. Unfortunately, I knew the last, 6 answers.
1: Oh, yeah.
3: I'm pretty sure I'm not going to... Yeah, that is the next question.
1: Well, the chess openings was really getting us all, but we've got there in the end. Let's see what your question is. The idiom. The idiom treading the boards means to do what?
3: To be on the stage.
1: It does.
3: An actor.
1: Yeah, very good. To act on stage.
3: Cool.
1: Your second question, what does the CB stand for in CB radio?
3: Meaning circuit or closed or something, but I'm also thinking broadcasting, so that doesn't make. So I guess circuit board, which I know is wrong, but those words go together.
1: It's a nice word. It's logical, but it's not quite right, Julie. So we'll catch up another night. But you've got 1 point tonight for the quiz.
3: All right, thanks. Have a great night.
1: And you too as well. Jane from Mudgee went with Citizen Band. A couple of you have putting in options. Let's see what the correct answer is. Katie has given us a call. Hello, Katie.
4: Hi, how are you going?
1: Good. What does the CB stand for in CB radio?
4: I thought it was Citizen's Band too.
1: You are correct, and I probably shouldn't have read that text out loud, but I tried to obscure it as much as possible. It is Citizen's Band. Your second question, the shortest verse in the Bible contains only which two words?
4: Ooh, good question. Wish I had an answer. The shortest verse in the Bible.

0: Yeah.
1: Mm. In the beginning, that'll do.
0: In the beginning is pretty short. It's even shorter than that. Katie, I'll chat to you another night.
1: Okay. Good night.
0: Bye. Jane from Mudge, you are correct about this. Eric from Melbourne also correct about the shortest verse. Greg has called in from Ryde. Hello, Greg.
2: G'day, Ashton. How are you going?
0: Good. How's your night been so far?
2: That's about, mate. I've been doing a bit of a reading.
0: What have you learnt about tonight?
2: That the king, boy king of Egypt, was Tutankhamun.
0: Yeah, that's right. Oh, did you read that before you called in, before the quiz?
2: No, I already knew it.
0: Oh, yes.
2: I just wanted to be sure that I got it correct. I couldn't get on before, mate. There are too many people.
0: Yeah, just at the start it packs up a little bit, but by now it usually clears up. So I'm glad we've got you in the end. What do you think, though, Greg? The shortest verse in the Bible contains only which two words?
2: Oh, mate, I'm not very religious, so at this juncture I think I'll pass it on to the next person.
0: That's okay, Greg. I'll catch you another night.
2: Good. Thank you, Ashton.
0: Thank you. Trev has said, no, it is Troy. E-bikes are not quicker on the Isle of Man. Okay. And Trev from Surfers Paradise, you are correct. Even if they're not quicker, that is a good way to see the Isle of Man, I can imagine, on your little e-bike, taking in that fresh North Atlantic air. Vando joins us from On The Road. Hi, Vando.
3: Good morning, Ash. How are you?
0: Good. I was wondering, do you want to pass on this question or have
3: no, I've got it. But okay, there was another song that Henry VIII did, and it was, I'm Henry VIII, I am. Henry VIII, I am. Do you remember that one?
0: No. Did anyone forget who the King of England was? And you just had to remind them sometimes.
3: No, because his missus had seven old men before.
0: Oh, that's right. Yeah. He was.
3: Now, here's a smooth segue for you.
0: Yeah.
3: Did that sate or satiate any need that you had for my singing this evening?
0: What a great word. Satiate. Yes. And so we're talking about prepone, postpone, pre-satiate. I pre-satiate sometimes a call from you because I'm like, I'm getting a song when Vando calls and it's going to be fun.
3: As an adolescent, I used to procrastinate too much. I'm guessing the two words you're looking for are in the beginning or the end, but I'm guessing it's the former.
0: I will give you an out because in the beginning has been offered already.
3: No, in beginning,
0: In beginning. Yeah. You're dropping the article.
3: Yes.
0: Interesting strategy.
3: Wrong.
0: It's not the article drop, but I like that strategy. You just thought you'd take someone else's answer and take the article out and make it even shorter.
3: No, the first two words of the Bible are in beginning or once upon a time, but I'm pretty sure it's in beginning.
0: In beginning, I like that. Maybe the Greek is like that. They don't use the. Peter would know in Sydney. Hey, Vando, it's not correct tonight. There's something else. So
3: that's all right.
0: We'll catch up another night. I love hearing from you, though, so we'll catch up another night.
3: Good on you, Sammy. Have a good one.
0: Bye. Eric from Melbourne says pre-satiate is not a word. But, Eric, it should be. What about, you know, if something satiates you in the moment, why can't you be pre-satiated? Why can't the anticipation of it coming be satisfying to pre-satiate? James has joined us from Kingswood. Hi, James.
4: Oh, you've come to me at an appropriate time and Jesus wept.
0: Jesus wept. Very good. I mean, it's a very short and to the point. That is the shortest verse in the Bible. Your second question, James, Knots Landing was a spin-off series of which... Knots Landing.
4: I couldn't even tell you.
0: Well, see if we give it away with the rest of the question. Knots Landing was a spin-off series of which Texas-based soap?
4: The people that get married over and over and over and over again. Is it just Dallas?
0: It is Dallas. Wow, it is Dallas. That is 2 points then.
4: And I was only talking about how Texas this morning to another fellow that if Texas itself was its own nation, it would be the 33rd most wealthy nation in the world.
0: Yeah, a lot of oil money in Texas, I can imagine. Mm. James, we're almost at the news, but thanks for calling in tonight.
4: Thank you very much.
0: Thank you.

0: We'll take one more guess from Charlie in Mount Jordan. Hi, Charlie.
1: Good to be with you, Ashwin.
0: You too as well, Charlie. Here's your question. Roboto, Calibri and Helvetica Bold are all types of what?
1: Just repeat that again, please.
0: It is Roboto, Calibri or Calibri and Helvetica Bold are all types of what?
1: Chilies.
0: Not chilies, unfortunately, Charlie. I'll catch you another night, though.
1: I'm bound to get a question right.
0: Oh, you will. You will for sure. Keep calling in and we'll get there.
1: Because I had that question CB until you told the person the answer.
0: Yeah, I accidentally did that. Charlie, I've just got to go because the news has arrived. Sorry about that, but please call back another day. We'll announce the winner on the other side and then we'll talk about allergies, what we should know about allergies and how to avoid them. That is all coming up here after the news.
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3: ABC News with Glenn Lauder. Australia's energy minister insists there will be no deal to buy Russian oil, saying Vladimir Putin should not benefit from the war in Iran. The US President Donald Trump has struck a deal with Moscow to obtain 300,000 tonnes of diesel, followed by another 500,000 tonnes in November, and then a further million tonnes. It marks a major shift in US policy, which had been pressuring the Kremlin to end its war with Ukraine. And Ukraine's president says Russia has attacked the southeastern city of Zaporizhia with five glide bombs, killing at least 15 people, including three children. The bombs hit residential buildings, leaving more people still missing, believed to be under the rubble. Volodymyr Zelensky says 13 other regions have also been hit, adding that Ukraine's responses will come. Three men found guilty of murdering Australian brothers Jake and Callum Robinson while they were on a camping trip in Mexico in 2024, will be sentenced next week. Here's Sam Wilkinson.
4: Three men, identified as Jesus Gerardo, Ireneo Francisco and Angel Jesus, have been found guilty of the deadly shooting murders of the Aussie brothers and their American friend, Carter Road. A judge today found all men guilty of aggravated homicide and several related offences. Their mother, Deborah Robinson, has asked the court to hand down maximum prison sentences.
5: Hopefully we'll be sentenced for a long sentence, that they will never do this to any other Mexican family.
4: The men will be sentenced on October 16.
3: The Nationals leader is warning One Nation against targeting coalition-held seats, arguing it will undermine efforts to oust Labor. Speaking at the Conservative CPAC conference in Brisbane, Matt Canavan has criticised the minor party's push to challenge sitting Liberal and National MPs, including opposition leader Angus Taylor. Senator Canavan says internal battles will only make defeating the government harder.
6: It is hard. It's a hard slog to change the government of this nation. It happens very rarely. It doesn't happen very often. And so let's not get distracted on side quests. Let's focus on the main game, which is removing Labor members of Parliament.
3: An elderly pedestrian has died in a crash in far north of New South Wales. Police say the 70-year-old was hit by a car on Wharf Street at Tweed Heads just before midnight. He was treated by paramedics but died at the scene. The 29-year-old female driver was uninjured. She's undergoing mandatory testing in hospital as investigations continue. Protesters in India's capital, New Delhi, are vowing to continue their demonstration over voter list tampering, despite hundreds of arrests being made. With the story, Tim Wharton.
7: India's cockroach movement has called for mass demonstrations in New Delhi against the chief election commissioner over a revision of voter lists. Protest leaders say the new voter list dropped about 130 million voters off the register and favours Prime Minister Narendra Modi's ruling BJP party. Security forces have arrested protest leaders along with hundreds of others, including accredited journalists and lawyers, while travel and telecom links have been shut down in the capital. Police have defended their actions, saying the protest is unauthorised. Demonstrators have vowed to continue their protest until the election commissioner is sacked or resigns.
3: Updating sport, and Australia has a 363-run lead at stumps on the second day of the first cricket test against South Africa in Durban. A career-best 190 to Queenslander Matt Renshaw helped Australia to 390 in its first innings. It featured a 134-run partnership between

0: Renshaw and Nathan Lyon for the ninth wicket. Josh Hazlewood picked up the wicket of Ryan Rickardson for a duck in just the second over of South Africa's innings before Aidan Markram and David Bedingham steered South Africa to stumps at 1 for 27. Chelsea is up to fifth in English soccer's Premier League after thumping Bournemouth 5-1. Jordan Henderson and Joao Pedro each scored doubles in the home win. Brighton has continued its strong start of the season with a 2-0 away win over Sunderland to sit 2 points behind the leaders, Manchester City and Arsenal. Arsenal joined City at the top with a 2-1 win over Leeds in the early game. And Brentford remains fourth after being held to a 2-all draw by Aston Villa. And Gold Coast has registered a sixth straight AFLW victory, defeating Melbourne by 22 points in Mackay. Midfielder Charlie Rowbottom was among the Suns' best with 33 disposals to help her side consolidate its position in the top four with a 9-7-61 to 5-9-39 victory. Melbourne's slip-up sees Geelong rise to the top of the ladder after a 63-point rout of GWS. Adelaide's kept its faint finals hopes alive with a 32-point win over Richmond. Wins for Port Adelaide and St Kilda. ABC.
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2: Good morning. We are just about to announce the winner of the quiz, and then we'll talk about allergies. What are they really? What's happening? Why is your body turning on itself, your immune system turning on itself in the form of an attack with an allergy? And is there anything you can do about them? Are they on the rise? We'll try to understand allergies more deeply next. And after that, we'll talk about letter writing, that ancient craft, at least 20 or 30 years old. We started to send emails instead, social media messages, DMs. So letter writing faded away, but maybe we should bring it back. We have a guest on who says we definitely should, and this is why. So stick around for that conversation. Maybe you can share your last letter that you ever sent. I think mine was 1995 to Raven Chan. What was your last letter? I'd love to hear who you sent that last letter to. I mean, last is just a romantic concept in general. Not to get too melancholic or anything, but I hear this idea that there will come a moment in time where someone will remember you for the last time. And that's okay. It's okay to let go. There's no need to endure forever. But just the idea of being remembered for the last time, I think that's quite a poignant thought. And so in the same vein, what was the last letter you sent? Maybe there's some poignancy to that too. Love to hear about that. We'll talk about letters after we talk about allergies. But first, we have to know who won the quiz. Before I tell you that, so many teasers. This is the temperature. This is what you can expect around Brisbane, 30 degrees today, partly cloudy. Sydney, 25, mostly sunny. Melbourne, 25 degrees and mostly sunny. Canberra, 24, mostly sunny. Hobart, 21 degrees, possible shower. Darwin, 35 and sunny. Adelaide, 26 degrees, possible storm. 20 degrees in Perth and cloudy. Now, Harrison has been filling in for Stu today and he's joined. Now, Harrison, we do value truth and accuracy on the ABC, and I did make the allegation that only Mike Tyson would own a tiger, but you have a correction there?
3: When I heard you say that, I said, surely there's not another boxer that has owned a tiger as well. But it turns out former champion and undefeated boxer Floyd Mayweather Jr. also had a pet tiger.
2: Okay. It seems like a difficult animal to own. They're not normally, they don't coexist with humans very well.
3: Yeah, I know. So I think back in 2015, he actually received a baby tiger, a cub, as a gift from a business associate in Moscow, Russia.
2: Wow.
3: Yeah, and I think he raised it for about 2 years, they believe, but I don't think he kept it for too long.
2: No, you'd be worried. What's the wildest animal, if you were a heavyweight boxing champion, that you could trust to raise without being worried it could turn on you one day?
3: Oh, I have no idea. Definitely not a tiger.
2: Not a tiger.
3: That's for sure.
2: Yeah. What about a really large capybara?
3: Ooh, I think a capybara, yeah. I feel like that would be
2: safe. You could trust that.
3: But does that really fit the image of a heavyweight boxing
2: No,
3: champion?
2: No. It's a bit too peaceful. It's in the final stages of your career, maybe. Or maybe that's confidence, right? If you're a heavyweight boxer, but you're walking around the streets of Manhattan with a pet squirrel, that just says you don't mind. You're just confident in your own skills.
3: Yeah, I mean, and no one's going to pay you out for it as well if you're there.
2: It's trustworthy. Be confident enough to walk around with a squirrel. Harrison, so we played the quiz and you've just learned about the quiz this weekend. So tell us what happened.
3: So we had a lot of great answers, some tough questions on the quiz today, but a lot of great answers. And I have put all our correct winners in the wheel of fortune, as I like to call it. And Andy from Batesman's Bay is our winner of today's quiz.
2: Congratulations, Andy, and thanks for coming in, Harrison.
3: No worries.
2: We are just about to cross over. Harrison will go and give our allergy expert a call so we can understand allergies more deeply. And if you'd like to join that conversation, maybe ask a question or two, you can do that. You can text me on 0437 774 or you can call in 1300 800 222. I'm Ashwin Sedgar here on ABC Radio Overnights. This is Deborah Conway.

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0: I thought we could use this time to understand the human body in a bit more detail. The allergies that we suffer. Allergies seem so strange at one level. It's us turning against ourselves, our own body punishing us for some reason. And perhaps it's not as well understood as it needs to be, given that so many of us suffer with allergies, hay fever, even asthma, the autoimmune reactions of our body turning on itself. So let us see if there's a way we can understand allergies in more detail. Is there anything we can do to reduce them? Are they increasing? These are the kind of questions that are on my mind. And if there is something that you have that is on your mind, give me a call on 1300 800 222 or text 0437 774 774. Teresa McPhail is your guest tonight, a medical anthropologist, writer, and associate professor of science and technology studies at Stevens Institute of Technology in New Jersey. Hello, Teresa. Sorry, Therese, I've got you correctly now, but can you hear me okay?
2: Yeah, I can hear you just fine.
0: Good, you're on board with us now. So we're talking about allergies today. You have a personal connection to this subject. Can you tell us about how you became involved?
2: Yes, it actually was a slow start in the sense that it took me a while to unpack. But in 1996, unfortunately, my father was driving in a car with my stepmother on his way to the beach, and he happened to have his window rolled down, and they were at a stop sign, and a bee, just on its normal trajectory of pollen collection, flew into the window, landed on his neck, and stung him. And unfortunately, within 30 minutes, he died of an extreme anaphylactic reaction.
0: I'm sorry to hear that, and that must have been really shocking for the family at the time. Do you remember your reaction that day?
2: I was completely shocked because he had been stung about a week prior and his arm had swollen a little bit at the site of injection, but that's normal. And so no one really flagged that he might be allergic. And unfortunately for him and for us, the subsequent time that you're stung, your immune system actually responds more strongly. So he went into anaphylaxis because of that initial reaction, because his body had recognized the venom and decided that it was a serious problem that needed to be dealt with. And the strange thing about some of our allergic reactions is that our bodies can kill us in an attempt to protect us. So it's rather ironic that his body, his immune system was trying to protect him and ended up ending his life.
0: I did speak to a scientist about time the other day who'd lost his father when he was very young, and he wanted to invent a time machine to go back and travel to meet him again. So it kind of inspired his whole scientific career. I'm just wondering, in your case, did this spur you on to want to find a cure to allergies and see if we could do better about them in future?
2: I think it made me want to understand why him, because for anyone listening who's now suddenly terrified of bees, the reaction is rare, but also the death is extremely rare. So we'll only see here in the United States maybe 12 to 16 people die of a bee sting or a venomous insect sting. So it's a very rare reaction. So I was just curious about why his body responded to that. And then, of course, selfishly, I was worried that perhaps I had inherited that allergy, and did I need to be worried around bees?
0: Can you tell us what is happening more generally in an allergic reaction?
2: Yeah, so it's a little bit confusing for a lot of people. Some things seem like allergies. So around the springtime, we always play this game, is it a virus or is it an allergy? And the reason is that both things set off our alarm system in our nasal cavities. So they're both irritating our system and they both cause our cells to release histamine. So they can look a little similar, but with allergies, what's going on is it's triggering a hypersensitivity response and a specific pathway called type 1 hypersensitivity. And basically what that means is that our immune cells have seen something before, recognized it, something that's otherwise harmless, like an oak pollen, and are producing antibodies to recognize that oak pollen. And then the next time we see it, we have an immune reaction. A virus uses a very different immune system pathway and usually produces things like fever. You don't usually get a fever with allergies. And with allergies, you also get usually eye irritation. So people will have itchy or red eyes. That also doesn't happen with the virus. So it uses the same or similar mechanisms, but it gets there in a whole different way.
0: Is it the case then that we were really primed to fight back against viruses or pollutants, little oak pieces arriving in our body when we lived in the wild? We lived dirtier lives, and so we developed these really strong immune systems. And then all of a sudden, we cleaned up so quickly that we just have overactive immune systems for the kind of world that we live in.
2: That's definitely part of it. One of the things to understand is we actually have two different components of our immune system. So one is called the innate immune system, and that's online from birth. So it's things like your mast cells and basophils, which are white blood cells that respond to anything that they don't recognize in a similar fashion. So it's rather like taking a hammer to every problem. And then there's something called your adaptive immune system, and that's what is involved in allergies. That is what we heard a lot about during COVID. So those are the T cells that are circulating throughout your body. They're recognizing foreign invaders. They are taking snapshots, molecular snapshots of those things. And then they're asking your B cells, which is another white blood cell, to make antibodies specific to those things. Those antibodies then live in your body, and their job is to recognize those things afterwards and then start an immune response. So what we think has happened is the IgE antibodies, which are mostly involved in allergic response, what they used to do is they used to respond to things like parasites. And now, of course, for most of us, I mean, some people still have parasitic infections, but for most of us, that's kind of a thing of the past. So some of the things that this particular system would have been responding to are missing. They're also missing some of the bacterial infections we would have grown up alongside for, you know, hundreds of thousands of years. One thing we have to remember is this is a very old system. Some of these components are 250 million years old in mammalian species. So we're dealing with a really old system that is suddenly dealing with the 21st century. And sometimes that doesn't work out so well.
0: As a medical anthropologist, and I'm sure you've got ideas about how we could be living differently, structuring our homes and our lives to maybe deal better with allergies, do you have any suggestions about changes we could make to reduce our risk of allergies or manage them better?
2: I'm sure people have heard this whole, as you said, that we're too clean. And that's based on a study that was done in the late 1970s, early 1980s by an epidemiologist who noticed that younger children in bigger families. So if you had older siblings, those younger children seemed to be protected against allergies somewhat. So they had much lower rates of asthma and eczema and hay fever and food allergy. And this epidemiologist thought, well, what's going on here? And the theory that he came up with is called the hygiene hypothesis. So it's that if anyone has kids out there, you know, they bring home a lot of bugs. They bring home a lot of colds and bacteria and just general sickness. And what he thought was going on is that those younger siblings were getting exposures through that were training their immune system. We kind of know that that's partially true now, but now we call it the old friends hypothesis, so that, you know, our immune systems had bacteria that we co-evolved with that aren't actually harmful to us. So I'm not talking about things like cholera, obviously, or E. coli, but there were things in our environment that we had around us at all times that actually helped us to train our immune system. So our

0: systems need, it turns out, a specific training in a specific order in order to not be hyper responsive. So some of the advice is it's okay to not over clean your house. And it doesn't mean we're living in squalor or you're letting your kid eat a bunch of mud, but it's that, you know, our obsession with antimicrobials, like, so you're squirting Purell on your hands at all times, everything's super clean. It turns out that maybe that's not the best, because we do know that kids who grow up around pets or kids who grow up on farms tend to have lower levels of allergic response. And we think that part of it is they're just getting some of these exposures that other children aren't getting.
1: Yeah, that's an interesting point. I was looking at some animals on the screen as you were talking. I'm wondering what's the best way to look after animals or stay with them, because some people are allergic to cats and dogs. And would you have any recommendations for what our relationship with domestic animals should be?
0: I mean, it's unfortunate that we have developed. Most people are allergic to the saliva, actually, the dander, the skin cells and saliva cells that are on animals. There are some ways, like we do immunotherapy. So if someone already has an allergy and they really want to have a cat or a dog, there are ways that we can slowly expose the immune system to those things. It doesn't always work though. Immunotherapy works in some patients. It doesn't work in others. It's kind of tricky like that. So if you have an allergy, you might just not be able to have the pet. Maybe if you had the immunotherapy shots. There are also new pet foods coming out that are attempting to lower the components in the pet saliva that produces the allergy. And there are also animals being bred to be less allergenic. So we're trying to figure this out, but it's still a tricky thing for a lot of folks.
1: If you've just joined our conversation, you're hearing from medical anthropologist Teresa McPhail talking to us about allergies. Vando has given us a call from on the road. Hi, Vando.
2: Oh, good day, Ash. It was quick. How are you?
1: Yeah,
2: morning,
1: good.
2: Teresa. How are you?
0: Hey, good. Thank you.
2: Yeah. Good, thanks. Look, I before I was driving trucks, I'm an arborist by trade, and I used to do trees under the power lines, and I've done a lot of trees under the power lines. And I a few years ago it started. It was just with black wattles or an acacia, but when I'd get covered in sawdust, and of course you're perspiring a lot, so your pores are open. I would, my head would deform. So I would end up on prednisone for, at first it was a few days, and then I ended up having to take 20s. And then, of course, you've got to wean yourself off. So it would be weeks on the prednisone trying to, you know, fight the bounce back and everything like that. And no matter what I tried, look, I tried blood cleansing courses and everything, but I had to go and change my whole career.
0: I'm so sorry to hear that, but that makes a lot of sense to me, because you're getting, the way our immune systems work is that once your immune cells have decided that something's a problem, which obviously it sounds like they did in your case, every subsequent exposure produces a stronger response. So we often see people who work in certain industries develop pretty serious allergies against the things that they're working with regularly. So like healthcare workers, for instance, will develop really debilitating allergies with latex. So because they're constantly putting on the drug. Yes, it's a very common thing. So unfortunately, your immune cells are trying to defend you against something that they're getting overloaded with. So you're covered in sawdust, but you're also probably covered in pollen. So your immune system probably just felt overwhelmed, and that was the best. It was trying to help and accidentally was hurting.
2: Oh, no, it used to be shocking. My head would just swell every which way. And now that, and it probably wasn't the greatest trade for me anyway, because I did used to get a bit of hay fever. And I used to find to combat the hay fever was if I could perspire, if I could go train in the morning and sweat, then I'd be right. I would have no sniffles through the day if I could sweat early in the morning, you know.

0: better than antihistamines. So, yeah.
1: Right.
0: But anyway, this, yeah.
2: Thanks, for, thanks for calling in, Vanda.
0: No worries, Ash. Thank you, Therese. Have a good one. Bye.
2: Race is an interesting point about choosing the right career for yourself. I've had a couple of questions for you as well, Teresa. One is lack of allergies a sign of good health? That's from Marcel.
1: Oh, that's such a good question. Not necessarily. So we have this idea that's kind of false, that people with allergies have kind of a weaker immune system, and it's actually the opposite. It's just evidence that their immune system is really strong. It's just being triggered by something else. So an absence of allergies doesn't necessarily mean you're in perfect health or that your immune system is functioning better than someone else's. It just means that your system got the training that it needed and isn't overreacting to the wrong things. Yeah. That being said, as we get older, people should know that as you get older, your immune cells are weaker anyway, which is why we need to vaccinate older folks for things like flu or COVID, or make sure they have RSV and pneumonia vaccines, because an older person's immune cells are less reactive. So that's a good example about how maybe not having a reaction isn't necessarily meaning that your immune cells are functioning.
2: On that point, you said about the perception that people with allergies are weak. I blame television. I blame 90s sitcoms, because the nerdy, the weak kid, the bully kid always had the sniffles, a red nose, and was struggling as well. So I think that did a lot to make allergies seem like a sign of weakness.
1: Absolutely. And that actually goes back a long way, because we first realized that we had hay fever in the 1800s. And the people coming into the clinics in the beginning were all nerdy people. So they were teachers and lawyers and other doctors and secretaries and people that were working indoors. And the people that were outdoors or laborers, they might have had allergies, but they also didn't have access and weren't noticing necessarily that they had hay fever. So for a long time, they actually thought that hay fever was a neurotic problem.
2: Yeah.
1: So that if you were really an anxious person, or you were raised by a neurotic mother, that you would have allergies. So you can kind of see that that kind of idea lingers with us, even though that's not at all the case.
2: No, it's really fascinating. I mean, that's why it's interesting. You're a medical anthropologist. You don't just see the medical side of it, you see the social side of it and how these diseases are formed. There's a question about food, and I think we can maybe take some steps to avoid pollen and bees, but we all have to eat. So I'm just wondering, when it comes to food and allergies, this question says, get rid of polyester, eat and drink natural foods, no processed foods ever, get rid of plastics. Do you have any comments on foods and wrappings to reduce allergies?
1: I mean, obviously there's a real nervousness, and I think there's some truth to it, that some of the things that we have in our environment now that we didn't have, I mean, plastics are fully man-made, our immune systems do have to decide whether or not they're quote-unquote good or not. So there is some question about whether or not they are playing a role in this. We don't really know and don't have any evidence that they are. As far as this idea that all natural is somehow going to protect us, people develop allergies to peanuts, to tree nuts, to milk, to eggs. These are natural things anyway. So it's not really about that. It's about the mistakes being made. So one of the hardest things to understand is we don't really understand. So immunologists don't really understand why a T cell that sees something like an egg protein will mistake it for an enemy and respond to it. So it's not a bad idea, obviously, to eat healthier, but this obsession that we have with clean is part of what might have driven this rise anyway. It goes back to the hygiene hypothesis. We're really trying to overcorrect, I think. So yes, as much as possible, I try to eat healthy. What really does help is feeding your gut things that it would have gotten. So eating the potato skin, eating the apple skin, getting a lot more fiber. I know fiber is now

0: and sexy. It's like the new supplement. And I'm actually excited about that because that helps our gut microbiome. And it turns out that our gut microbiome, our skin microbiome, the microbiome in our nasal cavity, all of that interacts with our immune system and plays a role. So the answer is yes, pay attention, but B, it's not a direct one-to-one.
1: I've had a couple of questions for you as well about potential things that may trigger an allergic attack. Carol asks, is it true that breastfed babies have fewer allergies?
0: Yes, that is true. We have found that both vaginal births versus C-sections and breastfeeding tend to both lower the risk of developing asthma, eczema, and food allergy. That being said, it's really difficult. Like, there are medical reasons to have a C-section. There are medical reasons, or, you know, perhaps you're not producing enough milk. There are ways in which I hesitate to talk about this a lot because, yeah, I don't want to blame moms. Moms have gotten enough blame for a lot of things over the years, and there are reasons why that's harder for some women than others. And it's, again, it's not a one-to-one. It does lower the risk. And the reason is, like, a vaginal birth actually introduces the baby to the mother's bacteria, which seems to be helpful. And also the breast milk also has a little bit of material that is feeding that early gut microbiome. So it's definitely protective. But if anyone's listening that wasn't able to do either one of those things, I don't want this to lead to any incrimination, because allergy causation is so complex that it's not like we can fully say how to prevent it. And there's not a smoking gun in the room.
1: If you've just joined us, Teresa McPhail is your guest, medical anthropologist, writer, and associate professor of science and technology studies at Stevens University of Technology in New Jersey. A lot of people drink wine. This question is about red wine. It says, sometimes some types of red wine give me a headache, even in moderation. I've heard that it is an allergic reaction to something in the wine. Is this correct? And is there a workaround? That's from Simon.
0: That's difficult to say. I mean, some people do have a reaction to certain components in the wine. It's hard to say without doing the gold standard challenge test. So you would imbibe something or eat something and then see if your immune cells are responding to it. So without that, it's hard to say. And that's the other tricky thing about allergies, is a lot of things are just an intolerance. So it could be that your body isn't producing a certain component to break down some of the molecules in the red wine. It could be that you're having some digestive issues. That's the classic case of, it's so clear with milk intolerance versus milk allergy. It kind of can look similar in a way, especially if it's milder form, because the intolerant folks are just not producing the enzyme that breaks down the lactose, but allergic folks are actually having an immune response to the milk. So it's, but if someone drinks the milk and has a really mild allergic reaction, it might just look like intolerance. So it's kind of hard to say without taking a look at what your immune cells are doing, which obviously isn't an easy thing to do. So I usually hear people say, if you think it's a problem, it's not, you know, you can avoid it if you want. So without having to know for sure if you're allergic.
1: On that question of knowing for sure, can you give us something to take away with tomorrow? Should we be testing ourselves for allergies? Should we be living slightly differently? You've already mentioned maybe not using so many antiseptics and soaps on our bodies, antiseptic, antibiotic soaps so much. Is there anything you can leave us with as to how we can live a bit differently to cope with allergies in our lives?
0: If somebody's having, you know, really bad skin reactions, or they're having trouble breathing or sleeping at night because of a hay fever or asthmatic reactions, or they're noticing indigestion, or they're nauseous or having gastrointestinal issues, it's not a bad idea to get tested by a professional to see what's going on. Some of the tests that I will caution, that this is a big grift area. So a lot of, you can buy tests online that test IgG, which is a different antibody.

0: and those tests are absolutely useless. They don't actually, most people produce IgG antibodies to whatever they eat. So it's not telling you anything except that you ate something recently. So those tests are not as good, but I would say, I mean, just, you know, soap and water is good. Don't overload your skin. Like, you know, we have a tendency, like I know people who have 20-step skincare routines. That's probably disrupting your skin microbiome, which is a huge thing. You don't use so many spray cleaning products, perfumed candles. Like, just be thinking about your body's in a conversation, even if you don't know it, with everything around you. Your body is having a conversation billions of times a day with microscopic particles you don't even see. And you just want to help it as much as possible without becoming one of those people that, you know, I don't want to cause anybody to be a hypochondriac about this, because there's some stuff that we can't avoid, like good luck avoiding pollen or good luck avoiding air pollution in the air. But just being more thoughtful about what you're putting on or in your body is not a bad idea.
1: Very good. It's, like you said, allergies are complex to understand, but you've made it very clear today. So you're obviously a very good science communicator. Teresa, thank you for joining us today.
0: Oh, thank you.
1: Teresa McPhail there, medical anthropologist, writer, and associate professor of science and technology studies at Stevens Institute of Technology in New York. There you go. Some permission to maybe not use as much of those harsh soaps on our body. You're listening to ABC Radio Overnights. In just a moment, we will turn to the topic of letter writing, why we should bring it back, to bring some charm back into our life, maybe. That's coming up after this.

0: was this year to my little grandchildren, aged 6 and 4. They've moved to Townsville, and I want to have a special connection with them so they remember their grandma. I received a letter back, old school, but a lovely way to keep communication going. It is much more charming than the email. So let's see if we should bring letter writing back. Tatiana Leonov wants to do that. She's an Australian travel writer, editor, and founder of World Letters. Hello, Tatiana.
1: Hi, thanks for having me.
0: How have you gotten so into letter writing as a life, as a career?
1: Well, look, I've always loved writing and, you know, fostered a career covering travel. So that's, you know, something I love to do. But as a child, I used to have a pen pal. I encourage our 9-year-old to write letters. And yeah, it is usually to grandparents. And perhaps that's saying something. And we've actually just popped, we're in Oxford at the moment, and we just popped to the post office and sent 7 letters. And they were like £3.50 each to send to Australia, but there you go. So we have, yeah, it's just something, there's something magical about receiving a letter, sending a letter, and that anticipation of one arriving.
0: Yeah, I lived for a short while in Oxford. It's just such a beautiful town. The university, the river to walk around, it encourages you to be a bit old world, doesn't it? The town itself makes you want to be a bit classical.
1: Yeah, it really does. And life here is so different to life in Sydney. Mm. Like, it does feel that it's slower. And children's birthday parties is something we've experienced in both countries, and so vastly different. You know, they're quite big and spectacular in Sydney, and here they're simple and, you know, still rice cracker crackles and, you know, visits to the library. Yeah, it's a different pace of life for sure.
0: So are the letter writers now, they live in small towns, do you think, are there many people in big cities embracing the letter writing life, or has life just sped up too much for us in the big towns?
1: Look, it does feel speedy. I think it's something consciously as parents and grandparents we need to encourage children to do. I don't think they think of letters. I don't think they're taught about letters, perhaps in a historical context. So it's something we as parents and grandparents need to do. And you know, Ariana, our eldest, will write to her grandparents. And other people, but they're usually older adults. That said, you know, some of the letters she sent were to school kids back in Australia, and one of those kids sent her a letter first. So the art's not completely lost.
0: Yeah. I wonder also if letters, when you talk to someone in person, it can sometimes be awkward to find the right things to say, but with a letter, you have time to sit back and think and put it the right way, so it takes the pressure off the communication. And maybe that's helpful, especially when you're talking to a grandparent who you might not have as much in common with culturally.
1: Oh, for sure. And look, that's why I'm a writer. I'm not usually on radio or TV. I find it so much easier to sit, well, not pen and paper anymore, a computer screen.
0: Yeah.
1: But there's, yeah, it's a different sort of language, isn't it? You express things differently. You know, you can delete and start again.
0: Yeah, it's very much a different world. Tell us about this idea of world letters. What is that?
1: Well, so I've been a travel writer for close to 2 decades, and with world letters is something I launched together with my husband Evan Dixon. But it's bringing my career as a travel writer with essentially it's a story a month that arrives in a child's letterbox, and every month it's a different country. So whether that be Mongolia or Oman or the UK, they're all countries I've been to as a travel writer. And we've got 36 in the series, so a child can be subscribed for 3 years and not have a repeat. And in each letter, it's essentially a short story about two sisters, called Aria and Mimsy. And they're on an adventure. So whether that be hot air ballooning in Turkey, I think this month they're sandboarding in Oman. And it sort of brings together fiction, but in a real destination that I have been to. So there's a bit of, you know, a bit of geography there. Mimsy is in a wheelchair, so there's a bit of disability representation without that being the story. We're trying to do a few things, but essentially it's a story that arrives in the mailbox.
0: This also puts the pressure on you, doesn't it, to keep travelling and keep experiencing new things?
1: Yeah,

0: I call that fun. It's a reason to get everyone out. It's a reason. So we've got Egypt in there, but I haven't been yet. So we're planning that for next year because, you know, we have to. I have to have been to every single country in the series. That's a big part of the brand, I suppose, and, you know, nods to my career as a travel writer. So it gives, it just gives it a bit more perspective, I like to think.
1: Yeah, very much so. And if you've just joined us, Tatiana Leonov is an Australian travel writer, editor and founder of World Letters. I imagine the child also gets the joy of opening their letterbox, which might be a little bit more magical than opening an email when it comes to getting that story.
0: Oh, 100%. Like, I don't know, did you receive letters as a child? Do you receive letters now?
1: The last letter I received was at the age of 15, and there was a magic to opening the envelope and feeling it first and saying, oh, there might be a photograph inside. What will be in the photograph? And, yeah, there's more anticipation when you can touch it.
0: Yeah, for sure. And you almost rip it open. And if it's hand-addressed to you or, you know, typed out with your name, I mean, nowadays it's bills and bills for me. But if it's a hand-addressed envelope, I will rip it open because I'm like, I wonder what that is and who's written me a letter and what is it about. And
1: yeah,
0: I think the anticipation is a huge part of the letters and the stories coming in the mail.
1: Are your children embracing the letter-writing life themselves?
0: So we've got two kids, Ariana and Millie, and they're the inspiration for Aria and Mimsy. Ariana is. She loves the letters. She reads our story letters. Sometimes we have to push her because, unfortunately, she'll be on her iPad or whatnot. But, you know, once she remembers how enjoyable it is, it's a fairly easy job from there. And when she receives the letter, she wants to write back. She also does video blogs a bit with her friends back in Australia, which is not the same and a lot more immediate, but I think she gets a lot of joy out of that. Millie lives with Angelman syndrome, so she's profoundly intellectually disabled and nonverbal and whatnot, so she doesn't write letters. But we've got a beautiful, our former support worker in Australia, Laura. She will write me, you know, WhatsApp messages and whatnot, and I read them to Millie because they're for Millie. So I guess it's a different way of expressing something to her.
1: Yeah, and I can imagine, my producer was telling me a portion of the World Letters subscriptions go to supporting Angelman syndrome as well. Can you just tell us a bit about what that is, and is there hope for treatment or a cure?
0: Sure. Well, it's a rare genetic disorder, and it affects the nervous system and development. So I think it's an incident rate of 1 in 15,000 or 20,000. So quite rare. And 70% of the cases are spontaneous and they're called deletions. So a bit of chromosome 15 is missing. And those cases are severe. So we're talking profound intellectual disability, physical disability. So some people walk, others don't. We're very lucky that Millie does walk, although never in the direction we'd like her to. Just difficult in all aspects of life. That said, generally incredibly happy people. Just, you know, they find the joy in anything. In fact, before it was called Angelman syndrome, I think it used to be nicknamed happy puppet syndrome because most people living with Angelman syndrome are, you know, so happy to be here.
1: Yeah.
0: So that's a big positive. You know, our daughter Millie is happier than most people I've ever met.
1: Yeah.
0: In terms of treatments, there are lots of trials happening, including gene therapy. I think there's one, maybe two gene therapy trials in phase one, which is amazing. It's you know, in the rare disease community, having so many trials is a big deal. And then there are two ASO trials. I can't pronounce. ASO stands for antisense ugly something. And that's like a step before gene therapy. Still a lumbar puncture, still something going up your spine, but something that has to be repeated every 12 weeks. And I guess we wait and see. They're all trials, so there's not. There's a lot of hope. Amazing stuff has happened to mice and whatnot, but humans we don't really know just yet. I think we've got a few years to wait.
1: And I'm glad there is some hope. And in the meantime, you've taken her to such a happy part of the world, good community, and everyone can, You can see your friends on a bicycle within 5-10 minutes. It's a lovely, happy part of the world, Oxford. Mm-hmm. Someone has just said, hi, Ashwin, I used to live in Oxford and loved it. I would love to have a pen mm-hmm. friend in that part of the world. Just before we get to the news, about 5 minutes to go, Ness has given us a call from New South Wales. Hello, Ness.
2: Hello, Ashwin. Hello, Tatiana. Guys, I used to be a ferocious... Hello, sweetheart. I used to be a ferocious little writer, and I found out the common thread of all my recipients. They were keeping all of my letters in shoe boxes, which were lined in tissue paper and wrapped in a ribbon. Now, I didn't tell any of them that the other ones were doing this, because at the time I was writing 15 to 20 letters a week, but they all did it. So I don't know what this innate need is to capture the moment and then capture all those moments in one little area. Like, I just think that's really sweet. But you know what stopped me, Tatiana? And this is so bizarre, because I hadn't written a letter in 2 years. The cost of the postage stamp at the moment. And I know you're going, Vanessa, it's only $1.20 or whatever it is, but it used to be 45 cents.
0: Yeah. And I just love that you used the word ferocious letter writer. I'm still, love that. Look, it is expensive, but, you know, it's 3 times more expensive to send mail within the UK. So, you know, it's a lot better in Australia. And look, Denmark's cancelled postal. Like, they just don't do post anymore at all. So, No, I don't know when they did that. I think it was quite recent. So... Although it's expensive in Australia, it's better than here and other countries. And, you know, coffee's gone up, food has gone up.
2: It's an expensive thing. Sorry,
1: you go. What were you saying, Ness?
2: I know it's an expensive process to deliver it, and Australia Post do a really great job. But that was just from my viewpoint, because during that time I got put on a disability support pension, so every penny counted. You know, and in the end, I kind of had to say, well, you either don't write to everyone and cut down your list so you can afford it, or, I mean, this is such a bizarre thing to even talk about on ABC radio, but, it's just, I used to do it a lot, and it was my main form of relaxation, communication, and exhilaration, because they would write back, not very often, but it was always exciting to get those return letters, you know?
1: And you're keeping
2: a
1: record.
2: Months later.
1: Yeah. And a record you're keeping a record of the stories as the years go by. Someone will find those letters one day in a shoebox, and, you know, it's a way to look back on what happened a century ago, those letters.
2: Well, that's what I was going to say to both of you. It's actually a good form of history keeping, isn't it? Like, these little notes of everyday occurrences, the events of the day, the politics of the day, societal norms, language, familiarity, you know what I mean? Like, you just don't know what's exposed in a letter.
1: No, it's very good. Well, thank you for calling in, Ness.
2: Oh, no worries.
0: Thank you.
2: See you later, Tatiana, darling. Sorry I spoke over the top of you. Sorry.
1: No, it's lovely to hear from you.
0: No, it's very valid, yeah. And look, we actually sometimes bulk send letters to my mother-in-law because it is expensive, and ask her to send them out separately. So I do completely understand where you're coming from.
1: It's very expensive. Tatiana, just as the news is about to arrive, is there anything you can leave us with about the letter-writing life that we haven't covered so far?
0: Gosh, that's a really hard one. I think Ness covered it there. It brings you joy, exhilaration. It's a history record. And I think in my book, I call myself a storyteller, but us letter writers, we're all storytellers, aren't we? Whether it's a fictional story or a story about your life, it's a form of art that would be wonderful to keep.
1: And I think sometimes the story doesn't come out until you start writing, and then your hand gives you some of the story that your brain didn't have when you started. So, yeah, it's a fascinating art form. Mm. Tatiana, thanks for joining us today.
0: Thank you for having me.
1: That is Tatiana Leonov, an Australian travel writer, editor and founder of World Letters. The news has arrived. I have to let you go to that. And on the other side, we'll talk about how to get more comfortable with the passage of time through music. So plenty of songs, but we'll also hear some snippets from scientists, some poets, to see if we can just get more comfortable with the rolling on of time. Letter writing, maybe that's one way, but what else could we be doing? If you'd like to enjoy that hour of music that is coming up, I'm Ashwin Sekhar. This is ABC Radio Overnights. Stick around for that conversation. And our nature topic after that will be Lord Howe Island. All that coming up after this.
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0: ABC News with Glenn Lauder. Houthi rebels in Yemen have carried out a new missile attack on the international airport in the Saudi capital Riyadh, 2 days after four people were killed in a similar strike. Here's the BBC's David Bamford.
1: There were reports on Saturday that Riyadh Airport was being evacuated, and shortly after came the sound of a loud explosion. It follows attacks on the airport earlier this week that killed four people and damaged a Saudi plane. Etihad and Qatar Airways have cancelled multiple flights to Riyadh for Sunday and Monday. In Yemen, military officials say government forces backed by the Saudis are advancing against Houthi forces near the Bab al-Mandab Strait, a key oil transit route. Houthi channels claim they've repelled the attack.
0: Death row inmate Krista Pike has been moved back to prison from hospital after surviving the US state of Tennessee's attempt to execute her by lethal injection. The 50-year-old survived two doses of pentobarbital on the 30th of September for the 1995 beating and stabbing death of classmate Colleen Slemmer. Her lawyers say Pike, who'd been in a hospital since the failed execution, is grateful to the first responders and her medical team for their care in the extraordinary circumstances. Tennessee's Governor Bill Lee has offered a full review into what went wrong. The parents of slain Perth brothers Jake and Callum Robinson are on their way home after sitting through a months-long trial for their killers in Mexico. Jesus Chirado, Ireneo Francisco and Angel Jesus will be sentenced for aggravated homicide, aggravated robbery and aggravated car robbery next week. Their father, Martin Robinson, says the verdict brings the family one step closer to justice.
2: Today's guilty verdict is a significant moment in our long and painful journey to seek justice for our beautiful sons, Callum and Jake, and their friend Carter Road, whose lives were so cruelly taken from them in 2024.
0: The federal opposition leaders accusing Labor of relying on mass migration to prop up the economy. Angus Taylor's made the comments during a keynote speech at the Conservative CPAC conference in Brisbane. Earlier this week, the coalition unveiled plans to slash the nation's temporary migrant intake by 650,000 in a bid to reduce reliance on foreign workers. Angus Taylor says Australians are being sold a misleading economic picture.
3: Economic growth under this government is an illusion. Every dollar of growth under this government has been due to population growth, mostly from mass migration under Labor, which won't scale back.
0: Demonstrators in India's capital, New Delhi, are vowing to continue their protest over voter list tampering, despite hundreds of arrests. Police have detained more than 2,000 demonstrators, including the founder of the Cockroach Youth Movement, as they lock down the capital. Protesters have been rallying against the Election Commission's proposal to drop 130 million people from the voter list, with claims it favours the ruling BJP party, an accusation the government denies. This demonstrator says the protests will not stop.
4: This is just fear, and they are afraid of us because they have done something wrong, and you cannot do something wrong with the people of this country, man.
0: A turning sports news now. Australia has ended day two of the first test against South Africa well on top, with the Proteas 1-27, trailing by 363 runs in Durban. Josh Hazlewood dismissed Ryan Rickelton for a duck in the second over of South Africa's innings after Matt Renshaw scored 190 as Australia was all out for 390. The century was Renshaw's first since 2017 and his highest in Test cricket, with his 134-run partnership with Nathan Lyon becoming the second highest ninth wicket stand in the history of Australian Test cricket. Aidan Markram and David Beddingham will resume on 15 and 12 respectively on day three. Red Bull driver Max Verstappen has continued a perfect weekend so far, claiming pole for the Singapore Grand Prix in what will be his 250th race start. Verstappen won the sprint race from pole before backing up to top the timesheets in qualifying for the main race. It's the first time the Dutchman will start from pole in Singapore. Charles Leclerc has pipped his Ferrari teammate Lewis Hamilton to start alongside Verstappen on the front row. Australia's Oscar Piastri will start from seventh after being clipped by his teammate Lando Norris on the final lap of the sprint race and spinning out. And New Zealand's retained Rugby Union's Bledisloe Cup with a dominant 50-19 victory over Australia at Eden Park. The All Blacks held a three-point advantage at half-time but kicked on with a dominant second half. ABC News.
5: ABC Radio with Ashwin Zedkar. Good morning. We're just about to begin our conversation about time in honour of daylight savings time. But bigger than that, time passes for all of us. So I thought it's something we think about, right? Getting older, things changing, maybe losing friends along the way. So is there a way we can get more comfortable with time through music, science, poetry? That's the point of this hour. It's mainly songs, but I have some quotes, some audio from some scientists and poets who might help us to get to reconcile ourselves with the fact that time passes. Now, we just talked about letter writing. Heather has mentioned the same point that John also makes, John of Coburg, saying pensioners and holders of Commonwealth healthcare or concession cards are entitled to send letters at 60 cents per letter. Eligible people can buy 75 concession stamps per year, a lot cheaper than standard rates. Thank you, John and Heather. So that's something to look into if you'd like to send letters and you're worried about the cost of them. Very soon the segment begins on time, but a quick run of the temperature for you today. Brisbane, it will be 30 degrees and partly cloudy. Sydney, 25 degrees, mostly sunny. Melbourne, 25 degrees, mostly sunny. Canberra, 24 and mostly sunny. Hobart, 21, possible shower. Darwin, 35 degrees and sunny. Adelaide, 28, showers, possible storm. Perth, 20 degrees and cloudy. The cities stay the same, don't they, in the weather report, but time, it keeps on changing. So I thought we could have this conversation about how to get comfortable with time. And in some ways, time feels a bit cruel in the way it passes. We think, why do we have to get older? Why do we have to lose the things we love? And perhaps the universe is not being cruel to us. It's just expressing a concept called entropy. So entropy is the idea of the universe moving from increasing order to disorder. So when you drop a cup on the floor, it breaks. Very rarely does a broken cup become a fully formed cup. The entropy and the universe's natural tendency is to move from order to disorder. It's the second law of thermodynamics. So we're all in this motion from highly organized universe to a dissipated universe. So there's some scientists from the Royal Institution who put it this way.
6: As the limited amount of energy in the universe continues to disperse, it's predicted that it will eventually reach equilibrium, a perfect distribution in which there is no free energy, nothing available for stars, no chemical reactions, and no life. The universe as we know it will become profoundly quiet. So make the most of it.
5: So that's while it lasts. That's the idea. Even though we're being moved towards a dissolution in the grand scheme, it is that process of motion that gave us the galaxies, the stars, human bodies, buildings, radio stations, all of that to begin with. So for a brief time, this flow, this entropic movement gives us life. So to begin our segment on time, you are joined by Alan Parsons with his song, Time.

That is Time by the Alan Parsons Project. We're talking about time in different ways. Now, the problem with only talking about the science of time is there's not much you can do about it. Maybe they describe how the universe works, but not so much about what you can do about it, how to feel about it. But there's another approach to time that is tackled by psychologists and writers, and that is the psychological experience of time, the felt experience of time. How can we make it last longer? We can't live a longer life, but we can make it feel longer. So to do that, there's two approaches. There's two kinds of time from our inner self. That is prospective time, the time we experience right now, and retrospective time, the time we look back at from the past. So here's two tips. Prospective time, the experience we're having right now, make sure you savor it. Make sure you're not distracted looking at your phone, because when you sit in the moment and savor it, that moment stretches out for longer. It goes more slowly. Retrospective time, the time in your past.

0: past, make sure you fill it with experiences. Because if there's 7 things in your week rather than 2, it will feel longer and richer. And when you look back on your week, your month, your life, it will feel more full and more worthwhile. Don't rush is the message. And I think that's captured quite well by Alan Watts here.
1: Music as an art form is essentially playful. We say you play the piano. You don't work the piano. Why? Music differs from, say, travel. When you travel, you are trying to get somewhere. One doesn't make the end of a composition the point of the composition. If that were so, the best conductors would be those who played fastest. And there would be composers who wrote only finales. People go to a concert just to hear one crashing chord, because that's the end. Same way in dancing. You don't aim at a particular spot in the room. That's where you should arrive. The whole point of the dancing is the dance.
0: And I think that's one of the beauties of the psychologist and the poet. They give us metaphors to make time stretch out. It's a composition. It's something that flows a little more slowly, so it doesn't race by. But 2 ideas: savor the moment and fill your life with experiences, and your life will feel longer. And speaking of metaphors, in the 70s, a lot of bands were referencing the eagle. One band even named itself after the eagle, major country act, country rock act from the time. This song is by the Steve Miller Band, and in it, time keeps slipping away from the narrator of the song. It keeps disappearing into the future. So the only logical thing is to turn into an eagle and fly into the future, into freedom. The eagle represents soaring and freedom, but Steve Miller didn't want to preach. So let the eagle in this song be whatever you want it to be.

0: That is Fly Like an Eagle by the Steve Miller Band here on ABC Radio Overnights. I'm Ashwin Sedka, and we are doing a segment on songs about time, hearing from some scientists, some poets and writers as well along the way. Let's return to the scientists. Einstein, maybe the most famous scientist of the 20th century, he had a view that just as all points of space exists at once, all points of time exist at once. He had this metaphor of we're living in a space-time cake in some sense. So our portion of that cake might be very small, but the whole thing exists at once. Jeffrey Rush pointed at this when playing Einstein in Genius.
1: Is time universal? In other words, is there an audible tick-tock throughout the galaxy? A master clock, so to speak, forging ahead like Mozart's metronome. The answer, my friends, is no. Time is not absolute. In fact, for us believing physicists, the distinction between the past, present, and future is but a stubborn illusion.
0: One of the most profound ideas of the 20th century. We have clocks, but the universe doesn't. Space-time is more like a fabric, and the experience of time changes depending on how much gravity you're experiencing, how fast you're traveling. And that concept was picked up on by Brian May from Queen, who is an astrophysicist as well, and he wrote a song about an astronaut who travels to a distant place at near the speed of light. And because of time dilation, which Einstein explained, that takes place at these very fast speeds, Brian and his crew, the astronaut and his crew, return home 100 years later. He's aged only a year, but sadly finds that his wife has long passed on and that he's about the same age as his grandchildren, while everyone he knew before being dead has passed away. May describes this as a science fiction song, and because he studied astrophysics, in some sense it's an expression of his scientific career, but he also saw it as a leap into his artistic career. Travelling as an astronaut into space, into the unknown, was also what he did when he became a musician. It caused a massive rift in his family. His dad thought he was throwing away his career to do something reckless as being a musician. It was only when his father saw Queen play in Madison Square Garden, very high standard, in 1978, that the dad finally acknowledged that his son had made the right choice. Brian even said about this song that it felt like it was a representation of him leaping into the unknown. So it's about physics. It's about psychology. The song is called 39. It's also about time.

0: That is 39 by Queen. Maybe the only song about time dilation.
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0: A couple of suggestions from you. Cyndi Lauper, Time After Time. Cat Stevens, Father and Son. Honorary mentions as well, The Raven by Alan Parsons Projects, that was suggested by Kevin, and Time Bomb by Nick Parker, that was suggested by Grant as well. Here's an idea. Bruce says, perhaps we consider time slipping through our fingers because we use clocks. Let's call that micro-measurement. But ancient peoples measured time only to survive the passage of the sun and growing seasons. Let's call that macro-measurement. Carol has actually suggested the song Clocks, and that fits perfectly for this moment. Chris Martin's interest in clocks was actually traced back to his great-great-grandfather, William Willett, who was a builder who successfully campaigned for the establishment of British summertime in 1916. He told Chris Martin, not his great-great-grandfather, told Melody Maker that he used to ride his horse early in the mornings in summer and no one else would be awake. So he thought it was a real shame that people were missing these hours of sunlight. So he had the idea of shifting the clock forward so it stayed a little longer in the evening. This is Coldplay and Clocks.

0: That is Clocks by Coldplay. What about Time in a Bottle by Jim Croce? Peter from Newcastle, that is on the list for today. Slipping Through My Fingers by ABBA's Agnetha Falstaff gets 10 stars from me. Round and Round by Spandau Ballet. Time by Pink Floyd is always my number one. A couple of you have mentioned that song. I did listen to it. It just seemed like the perfect song for the playlist. Just the mood of the song, quite a slow build, quite a darkness to it. So I thought definitely good for all of us to listen to at home. But I thought in the mix of this playlist, I won't use it today. But it is a classic of tracking the passing of time. Now, we met Einstein earlier talking about time being like a cake, all the points of space, all the points of time existing at once. There's another way to view time and space, is that they're not fundamental. There's something else more fundamental, and they're more like an emergent property, something that appears to be fundamental to us for some reason. There's a cognitive scientist called Donald Hoffman who has explored this idea. Here's what he has to say.
1: You might ask, how would physicists think about this? Because surely physics knows that space, time, and matter is fundamental, and some cognitive scientists are saying that space, time isn't fundamental. The physicists can come back and just, you know, put me in line. Well, it turns out that physicists, for example, Nima Arkani Hamed at the Institute for Advanced Study at Princeton, Ed Witten, who won the Fields Medal, David Gross, who won the Nobel Prize, these guys are all saying this phrase: space, time is doomed.
2: What does that even mean?
1: It's pretty profound. What they're realizing is that in the attempts to get general relativity

0: and quantum field theory to come together into a unified quantum gravity, they're going to have to let go of space-time. What we thought was the foundation. We all think of space-time as the stage on which the drama of life plays out.
1: I mean, wasn't that Einstein's great discovery?
0: That was his feeling, and he assumed that space-time was fundamental. And he had the space-time loaf and so forth. And so the stage has been there for almost 14 billion years, and you know, life wasn't even on that stage for who knows how many hundreds of millions of years, and consciousness didn't get on the stage until much, much later. That's the standard story. And now we're realizing that space-time has to be emergent from something deeper.
2: That's Donald Hoffman, cognitive scientist, speaking at the New York Academy of Sciences. So what that deeper thing might be, that's the subject of speculation. Is it information? Is it mathematical structure? Something so unusual and hard to understand for us at this stage. But in some ways, there's some hope in that idea, in that the original vision is that the universe is expanding, getting very cold, everything we love will disappear, time will pass. But this vision is that actually that is how it appears to us, but something deeper is going on that we don't yet understand. And maybe that deeper thing was actually quite rosy, something we'd like to understand and cherish. So that is for the physicist to look into. What is beneath space-time? We don't know, but they'll tell us when they find out. In the meantime, it helps to approach life with some lightness, whatever the truth might be. And that's the mood of this song. It's called 59th Bridge Street Song by Simon and Garfunkel. The 59th Bridge Street, officially the Queensborough Bridge, it goes over East River in New York City, connecting Queens to Manhattan. Simon and Garfunkel are from this part of the world, from New York, which has such a naturally hectic pace. So in this song, they're just reminding us to slow down and appreciate the moment.

That's 59th Bridge Street by Simon and Garfunkel. Just keeping it light, aren't they? Because while the science is slightly beyond our reach, we can't control the motions of the particles and whatever they might hold in store for us. We can control our attitude to some degree. And they've done that with that song. Here's also a poem about seeing the world a little bit lightly. This is by Aaron Hansen. I don't have Miles Davis today for it. It's just me. I was caught inside a sunbeam. It was only passing through. But for a moment, all was gold and life shone gently with its hue. Time hung, suspended like a dust mote in the spotlight of that ray. Sometimes I seek out magic. Sometimes it finds me either way. Gentle, lovely poetry. So maybe that's the key. We can't control the passing of time, but we can add some poems and some humour to our life. Now, this next song is called Time Passages by Al Stewart. This was one of the highest charting songs that Al ever released. Went to number 7 in 1978. For some reason, though, he didn't like this song. Everyone else who loved yacht rock loved this song. Al, over time, didn't like it. But this is a common story. Brown Eyed Girl by Van Morrison, perhaps has a similar story behind it. But certainly for

fans of Al, this was one of his classics. Lyrically, it seems to suggest that people who spend too much of their days thinking about the quirks of time, like maybe we're doing right now, are actually wasting what little time there is. So after the program, let's stop thinking about time and just embrace it. As I said, this is a track that's beloved by Yacht Rock fans. What do you think? Time Passages by Al Stewart.

Time Passages by Al Stewart. Anna says, be present now. This is the only moment there is. There is no past or future. Very good advice. And I think it's hard, isn't it? Because cell phones are always getting us to anticipate. Our world moves quickly. And I wonder if people who have trouble living in the present, which is all of us at different times, are escaping for some reason. You know, maybe there was difficulties, stress. You don't want to be in the present if you're in a boring job, troubled relationship. You can understand why we would escape the present, but it definitely seems worthwhile if we want to savour that moment, that prospective time we were talking about earlier, that only gets stretched out if we come back to the moment. So something we can all work on. Now, there's very few people who can manipulate time. We're generally not given that magical power. One group, though, that is given that magical power in a small amount, are musicians. They get to manipulate the times of their songs. Just as there's no absolute clock in the universe, there is a clock surrounding a song and they play around with the time signatures. I think it was Ginger Baker who said, there's only two numbers in the universe, 3 and 4, which was the idea that songs should be kept simple, 3-4 time, 4-4 time. But this song plays with 10s, 11s and 4s, which is almost makes it sound like you're about to hear some experimental jazz song, but you're not. You're about to hear a very catchy pop song, a hit song by Dionne Warwick from 1967. It's Say a Little Prayer. Listen to the way that time is played with in the chorus.

Playful, right? Playful chorus, time-wise. That is I Say a Little Prayer, Dionne Warwick. What a song. Now, let's move on to two contrasting ideas. One of the ways to deal with the passage of time is to let go, to understand that life is impermanent, let it go, let it change, and gripping and clinging to life is what makes it unhappy. So maybe we need to get good at letting go in life. Another approach to life is to capture those little moments in a bottle and hold on to them.

That is Jim Croce, Time in a Bottle. If you've just joined, this is ABC Radio Overnights. I'm Ashwin Sedcat, and we are talking about time through writers, scientists, and songs mainly as well. Let us talk about an artist who is not philosophically reflecting on time, but using time to mean the moment, time after time, moment after moment. I'll help you out. I'll be there for you when time turns to trouble. And maybe beyond all these existential questions about what time is and how to cope, maybe it's just as simple as taking each moment at a time, being there as much as we can for the people that matter to us. This is Cyndi Lauper.

0: That's Cyndi Lauper. Time After Time. What a song. Takes us back. Girls just want to have fun, but that one makes you think a little more. If you've just joined this program, it's Almost News Time. That was a segment about time from scientists, from writers, from musicians. So you can listen back on the playlist on the ABC Radio Overnights website if you like. Thank you for your kind words. Many of you were enjoying that reflection on songs about time, so I appreciate that. On the other side of the news, this is another way to slow down time. We were talking about experiences, stretch out our retrospective view of time, fill it with experiences. One of them is to head out into nature, and we'll do that together. We'll go to Lord Howe Island to talk about what's to see there, the nature, the trees, the birds, maybe get some of the magic of island life. There's only a few hundred people who live out there, which is very different to most of our towns and cities. So let's see if we can understand Lord Howe Island a bit more deeply and take your calls and comments as well. It is news time now. I'll be back with you in 5 minutes' time here on ABC Radio Overnights.
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0: ABC News with Glenn Lauder. The international airport in Saudi Arabia's capital Riyadh has come under missile attack from Iranian-backed Houthi rebels 2 days after 4 people were killed in a similar strike. The airport had to be shut down after large explosions, and Etihad and Qatar Airways have cancelled a number of flights to the Saudi capital. Yemeni military officials say government forces backed by the Saudis are advancing against Houthi forces near the key oil transit route, the Bab al-Mandab Strait. The Houthis say they've repelled the attack. The European Union's criticised the United States' decision to suspend sanctions on Russian diesel, claiming it will help fund the war against Ukraine. Here's the BBC's Joe Inwood.
1: A gift to Putin. That was how President Zelensky described Donald Trump's announcement that Russia will be releasing about 100,000 barrels of diesel a day to US and global markets. Speaking at a rally in New York State, the US president said it would bring down soaring US diesel prices, although many analysts say it will not have a significant impact. The move comes just 3 weeks after Donald Trump signed a bill allowing for sweeping new tariffs against countries which bought Russian oil and gas. The US, it seems, will now be doing the very thing that law was designed to prevent.
0: And Australia's Energy Minister Chris Bowen insists there'll be no deal to buy Russian oil here, saying Vladimir Putin shouldn't be benefiting from the war in Iran. The parents of Jake and Callum Robinson are on their way home from Mexico to Perth after being in court to hear a guilty verdict handed down to their son's killers. Jesus Sherrado, Irineo Francisco and Angel Jesus will all be sentenced next week for aggravated homicide, aggravated robbery and aggravated car robbery in Mexico. The boy's mother, Deborah Robinson, says the verdict marks an important step toward justice and accountability. Asked how the couple was able to stay composed in court during the month-long trial, Ms. Robinson says parents have to find the strength.
2: I think parents love their children that much that I think they would find the strength. And I think many parents would. I don't know how you do it. You just do.
0: The American death row inmate Krista Pike has been moved back to prison from hospital after surviving the state of Tennessee's attempt to execute her by lethal injection. With the story, Tim Wharton.
3: Krista Pike survived 2 doses of pentobarbital as the state of Tennessee attempted to execute her by lethal injection on September 30 for the 1995 beating and stabbing death of classmate Colleen Slemmer. Her lawyers say the 50-year-old, who had been in hospital since the failed execution, is grateful to the first responders and her medical team for their care in these extraordinary circumstances. The U.S. Death Penalty Information Center says Pike is the first person to survive after receiving lethal injection drugs during an execution. The failed execution has brought renewed scrutiny as to how Tennessee carries out death sentences, and Governor Bill Lee has ordered a full review into what went wrong with the execution.
0: Police in the Indian capital New Delhi say more than 7,000 protesters have been detained during demonstrations against voter list tampering. Protesters from the Cockroach Youth Party and others have been rallying against the Election Commission's proposal to drop 130 million people from the voter list, with claims it favours the ruling BJP party, an accusation the government denies. Cockroach Party founder Abhijit Dipka filmed his arrest as he flew into New Delhi.
4: You can see where the nation is heading. They are here to arrest us directly from the flight. This is something not even Indira Gandhi had done. This is dictatorship where Delhi police has entered in the flight and trying to arrest us. We are not afraid of you.
0: Updating sport, and Australia has a 363-run lead at stumps on the second day of the first cricket test against South Africa in Durban. A career-best 190 to Queenslander Matt Renshaw has helped Australia to 390 in its first innings, featuring a 134-run partnership between Renshaw and Nathan Lyon for the 9th wicket. Josh Hazlewood picked up the wicket of Ryan Rickelton for a duck in just the second over of South Africa's innings before Aidan Markram and David Bettingham steered South Africa to stumps at 1 for 27. And Chelsea's up to 5th in English soccer's Premier League after thumping Bournemouth 5-1. Jordan Henderson and Joao Pedro each scored doubles in the home win. A 10-man Brighton's continued its strong start of the season with a 2-0 away win over Sunderland to sit 2 points behind leaders Man City and Arsenal in third. Arsenal have joined City at the top with a 2-1 win over Leeds. Brentford remains fourth after being held to a 2-2 draw by Aston Villa. And Fulham is still winless and equal bottom after a 2-1 loss to Ipswich, seeing the Tractor Boys up to 9th. ABC News.

0: like there, get to know this island a bit better, and see if we can, yeah, get your questions as well. If there's something that you'd like to know about that island, maybe go out there one day. I think tourism is quite limited. Maybe 400 people at a time can be there, which shows you how special that place is. So let us discover that island together. Coming up very soon, temperature-wise, Brisbane, it will be 30 degrees today, partly cloudy. Sydney, 25, mostly sunny. Melbourne, 25 degrees and mostly sunny. Canberra, 24 degrees, mostly sunny. Hobart, 21 with a possible shower. Darwin, 35 degrees and sunny. Adelaide, 28 degrees, possible storm, showers. Perth, 20 degrees and cloudy. Sarah has given us a call from Southbank. Hello, Sarah.
1: Hello, Ashton. How are you?
0: Good, good. What's on your mind today?
1: Well, being the picture book lover that I am, yeah, great topic this morning. I just thought, well, time can also be represented in story for children. And the two that jumped to mind were Old Pig by Margaret Wilde and illustrated by Ron Brooks. And the story is about a grandma pig called Old Pig and her granddaughter. And it never actually says it in the text, but the grandmother realises her time on Earth is nearly up, and she's really saying goodbye to her granddaughter. And you see this shown out, Ron Brooks shows it through the passing of the seasons. So it's not stated in the words. The illustrations show that sometimes the trees are in full bloom for summer, and then they turn orange for autumn, and then there's no leaves on the tree. And it's just a really symbolic way of showing time passing. And lots of kids don't even realise it's a book about death. And, yeah, it's a beautiful way of sharing time. So that was the first one. And then the other one was called The Little House by Virginia Lee Burton. And it's the story of this house, old house, and it's out in the suburbs, and then it's out in the country, and then the city grows and grows until it's surrounded by New York, basically, skyscrapers. And, yeah, it's just really interesting the way time is represented through the building up of a built environment. So I just thought, well, that's two different ways of representing time.
0: And those are lovely ways to show. And on that concept of seasons, I can imagine if we live in the city, we spend a lot of time indoors, we don't go to the park, we might not notice the browning of the leaves and the flow of the seasons the way you do in the countryside. So we forget that life passes and has seasons. We can almost hide from the passage of time, especially with makeup and staying young. There's all these ways we can mask the passage of time until it catches up with us. So I think if you live a simple life in the country, you can't mask it. You don't mask it as well. So it's probably probably better for you.
1: Well, yeah, it is. And I just returned from living in the country after 30-something years back to the city. I think in the country, and especially Indigenous peoples, they understand the cyclical nature of time, whereas we, in our very modern, sophisticated way in the city, we see time as lineal.
0: Yeah.
1: And it's actually not. It's cyclical. So, all power to you.
0: All power. Ashwin,
1: fabulous topic.
0: Thank you. So just before you go, that's also an Indian way of looking at the old Hindu ways that time is cyclical. And there's yugas, there's long ages from good to bad, and they repeat and repeat. But the Western view is always, like you said, linear, moving to somewhere, to some ultimate progress and aim. So it's interesting. These ideas are just in our software, in our brains, cultural software. We don't notice they're there, but they're changing the way we think.
1: Well, they're so, and it's so deep in our human psyche. And interesting that you say that, because, of course, I was born in India, as you know. My soul must respond to that in some way.
0: Yeah.
1: Namaste. My soul acknowledges your soul.
0: Thank you, Sarah. Lovely to hear from you. I'll chat to you another day.
1: Sounds good. Bye.
0: Thank you. That's Sarah calling in from Southbank. Yeah, it was a lovely reflection on time in that program. So if you'd like to listen back, just Google ABC Radio Night Overnights after the program and you can hear it. In this hour, though, we are travelling towards Lord Howe Island. So stick around for that conversation coming up after this.

0: That is Richard Marx, Endless Summer Nights.
1: ABC Radio with Ashwin Sedgar.
0: We'll cross over to Lord Howe Island very soon. In the meantime, parents often struggle with a couple of things. Getting their kids to eat vegetables is one, and also getting them excited about school. A new program has put high-tech greenhouses into 9 Southeast Queensland schools, which is trying to help with both problems. Emma Hannigan went to see what happens when the classroom moves into the greenhouse.
2: It's warm, it's green, and for these students at Pacific Pines State High School, it's definitely not your typical classroom. Inside this high-tech greenhouse, the class is caring for rows of lettuce, herbs and vegetables. They're checking the plants, learning how the system works and eventually taking the produce into the kitchen.
3: I love being able to cook food for different people that actually comes from our school.
2: For the students, there's something different about eating food they've actually grown themselves.
4: It's amazing that we get to have fresh vegetables, like not store-bought, but like freshly grown in our like greenhouse for school. It's just amazing.
2: The greenhouse program is run by not-for-profit organisation Food Ladder. It has 68 greenhouses operating at schools across the country. Food Ladder CEO Kelly McJanet says fresh food is just the start.
5: This is not a handout. This is not free food. This is food that children have grown and nurtured. They've planted the seed. They've looked after the plant. They've understood the inputs, the science, the environment. And then, of course, they're the ones that reap the beautiful reward at the end. So there's an incredible sense of pride that comes for the students through cultivating produce that they take home to their families. They turn into beautiful meals.
2: The greenhouse is also a living classroom, taking maths and science out of the textbook and applying it in the real world. Year 8 students Ahmed Mariol and Lillian Robbins say the program makes other aspects of their schoolwork more relevant.
6: It's just not culinary and all that, it's science as well. Using the AI, how it's made, how the water goes through it, the fans, how we calculate the pH level and all that.
7: Learning the way the water and everything affects some plants to others is a big change, because I thought all water is the same for plants, but the plants rely on the temperature of the water.
2: Teacher Bridget Guthridge is the driving force behind the greenhouse at Pacific Pines State High School. She says it's attracting a lot of interest.
8: From STEM, we've had geography classes reach out. We've also had business classes interested to grow and then sell their produce as a little side business.
2: According to Food Ladder, many schools experience an uptick in attendance on greenhouse days. In one particular school, from 30 to 90%. This ties with what experts on adolescent education have found. Professor Donna Prendergast from Griffith Institute for Educational Research says studies suggest this kind of hands-on learning has benefits well beyond the garden.
9: It impacts their engagement so much. We see that students will turn up on the days when they're engaged in activities such as school gardens and greenhouses. So it actually gives them purpose and a reason to be at school.
2: Professor Prendergast says the programs can also help students feel more connected and motivated.
9: Students will often say, why am I doing this? Why is this relevant? I'll never use this in my life. Well, obviously, this is really relevant to their everyday lives. So it gives them life skills that they can apply immediately, and they can see and they can imagine how that now has occurred. So it gives them this great connectedness across their learning.
10: Hey guys, let's go and see what we've got.
2: Back at Pacific Pines, the students' experience backs up the research.
6: Oh, fun. Super fun, because like we get to see it, and like we don't get much time outside a classroom. We're usually just sitting in a chair all day. And it's just better to come out here, look around, have some fun, talk.
2: For Kelly McJanet, the broader impact is exactly what she hopes this program can deliver.
5: It really is just like the old adage, teach a man to fish and he eats for a lifetime. The same applies here. Let's teach them how to grow food, give young people the tools that they need and set them on their path for the future.
0: That was Emma Hannigan there with that story.
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0: We were talking about time earlier, and Joni says there's an Indigenous concept of time as standing on top of a mountain, viewing time as a landscape where everything is equally happening at once. I think we heard of this every when, didn't we? Everywhere came up and every when was mentioned the other day. That sounds like the perfect way to visualise the every when, looking from outside it. Okay, if you'd like to join our program, we were talking about time earlier, nature now. Either way, I think both methods to still our mind, to escape the hustle and bustle of everyday life. And right now, let's travel to Lord Howe Island. Your next guest says that living on Lord Howe Island is like living inside a David Attenborough documentary. And for decades, he's dedicated his life to exploring the island, preserving it. And he's joining us now. Ian Hutton is a naturalist, a photographer, and a conservationist. Good morning, Ian.
11: Good morning. How are you?
0: Good, good, thank you. Can you introduce us to Lord Howe Island, if none of us have ever been, if someone hasn't been there? Tell us about the place.
11: Well, Lord Howe Island is the ideal island. I remember taking a party up to the top of our big mountain, 875 metres, looking down across the lagoon and the island, and at lunch a woman remarked, you know, if you sat down and tried to design the perfect island, you couldn't come up with any better than Lord Howe Island. It has everything. It has the rainforest-clad mountains. It has the world's most southerly coral reef. Beautiful turquoise colours through the lagoon. There's thousands of seabirds breeding here through the year. There's plenty of fresh water, very good soil for growing. And there's no disease, best we don't have mosquitoes or ticks or snakes. There's no snakes here. So, yeah, this is the ideal island.
0: I understand you've lived there since 1980, after having grown up in Sydney. Did you always have your eye on a quieter life and moving out there?
11: Not so much quieter life, but I grew up in Boy Scouts and was very inspired by some of our scout leaders who were very into nature and giving me the names of all the birds and plants, and that just stuck with me. So I did end up doing a degree in plant ecology. I had joined the weather office in 1974, and after a few years in the weather office, went back to university part-time as an external student in Sydney while still doing the job. And I didn't really enjoy maths or physics. So when I started out to do meteorology at university, I ended up with plant ecology. And I thought, well, I'll go with my degree and work at the Botanic Gardens or a National Parks office. And then I thought, well, maybe the weather office do have a number of exotic stations like Cairns and Broome. Maybe I should travel there before leaving. And a posting to Lord Howe Island came up, and I thought, well, I haven't heard of that, but sounds pretty good. So I thought I'd go to Lord Howe Island for 2 years. That was in 1980, and here I am 45 years later, still here.
0: And what is it? What are the tentacles that kept you beyond 2 years? What happened?
11: It's just this intense nature, and even now I get such a thrill just cycling down the road, getting the first glimpse of the lagoon and then up to the mountains. It's just intense nature. In my backyard, we have the bird called the woodhen, and at one point it was one of the rarest birds in the world. Humans, of course, came to Lord Howe Island in the 1830s, and the poor old woodhen is flightless. And the early settlers ate them, and the early settlers brought cats and dogs and pigs. And by the 1970s, the woodhen was only surviving on our mountaintop with about 20 individuals. But now they're in my backyard. I just heard them calling earlier on. So you've got this intense bird life, and in 3 minutes I can literally walk down, jump in the lagoon with a snorkel and enjoy some amazing marine life. You have turtles visiting. And then about another five-minute cycle from there, there's three or four seabirds nesting in trees and nesting in the dunes. It's just this intense nature. And there are so many things on the island to still discover. We're still discovering new plants. And about 6 years ago, it was 2019, there was a major environmental program, and that was the removal of rats and mice from the island. So since that time, there's been every week changes to observe because for over 100 years the rats and mice had been eating the plants, the insects, the snails, the birds' eggs. And without those predators, all the wildlife is just rebounding. I mean, it was amazing before the rat eradication, but everything's changing. It's like nature is on steroids at the moment. It's just all rebounding.
0: Nature's been given a chance to rebound. How did you end up getting rid of the rats and mice? What was the program?
11: It was a long program. It took about 17 years planning. And it was using the knowledge and expertise and manpower of the New Zealanders. They developed techniques of removing rats off islands about 1980, doing small islands, going to bigger and bigger islands. So for Lord Howe Island, essentially 90% of the island was

0: activated by helicopter dropping these pellets, very carefully flying GIS lines, dropping cereal-based pellets with an anticoagulant in. But a real challenge for Lord Howe Island, we've got a community living here. Most of the other eradications of islands were done where there are no people living. It was very easy to go with helicopters, systematically do the work, protect any species that might be vulnerable to these pellets that you wanted to keep. But the community of Lord Howe Island provided another challenge, because rats and mice could hide in houses or sheds, and the humans were eating food, so there were food scraps to deal with, because rats would prefer maybe to eat food scraps instead of these pellets. So it took a lot of planning, but the thoroughness, the expertise, professionalism of the Kiwis won in the end, and October 2019, the last rat was seen on the island. It was amazing.
1: If you've just joined our conversation, you're hearing from Ian Hutton, naturalist, photographer and conservationist. I'm wondering, was it Chatham Island and other conservation islands in New Zealand that were used as a model for Lord Howe Island?
0: Not sure about the Chathams, but Campbell Island, that's a big sub-Antarctic island, and that was done in 2004, and that was the first island where helicopters had been used to deliver baits over very mountainous terrain. So that set the scene that, yes, the mountains of Lord Howe Island could be done. So for the Kiwis doing this program, the mountains were a piece of cake. It was this new thing, the settlement, places where rats and mice could hide. And so in the settlement, they couldn't put baits out with a helicopter, of course, because people here catch rainwater on the roof, so you couldn't rain down poison pellets on people's water supply. So the New Zealanders designed a program where they put the baits in little plastic boxes, bait stations, but because mice have a very small feeding range, they said, well, you'll have to put a bait box on the ground every 10 metres. And in the settlement of Lord Howe, that had up to 19,500 bait stations. And inside houses, there were another 3,000 bait stations to get the mice. So in total, there are about 23,000 bait stations out. It took a whole month to put them out accurately with GPS. And they had to be checked and topped up every week for 3 months. There was a huge amount of logistics, computer technology, tracking all these bait stations, having the manpower to go around and check them. But the New Zealanders designed this program and techniques to make it flawless. And every night the head practitioners would meet, discuss the day, discuss any problems, and just modify the plan and just keep going until every rat and every mouse was gone.
1: Fascinating and serious battle that you faced over there, but you've managed to figure out this issue. And if you've just joined this conversation, you're hearing from Ian Hutton, who's a naturalist, photographer and a conservationist. We're just about to cross over for some of you to Australia All Over. So that'll be happening in about a minute's time. So if you're on Perth, or if you're listening on ABC Listen in Perth, you can keep up with our conversation. But in the meantime, that'll be happening very soon. Ian, I was just wondering about the human presence on Lord Howe Island. Can you take us back to the very beginning? How did humans arrive there and what were they doing?
0: Well, the island was discovered in 1788, and the human history of Lord Howe Island coincides with the settlement of Australia by Europeans. It was, in fact, one of the first fleet ships, the Supply, that discovered Lord Howe Island, because some years earlier, Captain James Cook had come across Norfolk Island, and he saw the big Norfolk Island pines growing there, and he said to the British government, if you settle Australia, put a settlement at Norfolk Island quickly to secure those ship's masts. So when the first fleet did arrive
1: into... Just one moment, Ian. If you're listening now, you are about to be transferred to Australia All Over. And if you can continue hearing me, we are on Perth. Sorry, Ian. Please continue.
0: That's quite okay. So the first fleet got into Botany Bay, 26th of January, 1788. About 2 weeks later, they sent the Supply, the ship Supply, to Norfolk Island. And on a map, in a straight line between Sydney and Norfolk Island, that's where this island is. So 17th of February, 1788, this island was accidentally discovered.

0: by the British ship supply. And they did name the island after the chief of the British Navy at the time. His name was Lord Howe, obviously. He didn't see his island, but the captain of the ship supply thought maybe he would have got a promotion back home if he did that for the boss. So that was the discovery. Nobody lived on the island for 45 years, but whaling ships in the area used to call in here to get food and water. So they would shoot the birds, catch turtles, catch fish, fill up their water casks. And so many whaling ships are in the Southwest Pacific that eventually in 1833, some settlers did come here. They're Englishmen living in New Zealand. They came with Maori wives and children. They set up a little provisioning station. So they're growing food crops, shooting the pigs and goats, getting seabird eggs, whatever they could, and trading that with the visiting whaling ship. So that was the origin of settlement.
1: So there's an ancient New Zealand history. Before the pest battle began, there was a strong Kiwi presence all there from the beginning.
0: Well, it is interesting. Those first settlers that came over, they were bought out. A Sydney businessman came out about 1840 and gave them £100 each to go back to New Zealand. So they went back to New Zealand, and the businessmen bought other farmers over to continue the farming business. And some of those first settlers are still here.
1: I've had a text come in from Sue in Brisbane to say, Ian is right, Lord Howe is magical, a magical special place. The rest of Australia should learn from the residents of Lord Howe how to look after our environment. I visited earlier this year and will return, the most relaxing holiday ever. It's not that easy, is it? There's a limit on the number of tourists that can visit Ian.
0: That's right. Back in 1980, the board that run the island were very had a lot of foresight. They decided, look, if soon after our airstrip went in 1974, they felt that development might ruin the place. So they said, well, let's just have a pause. We'll set our tourist numbers at a maximum of 400. So there are 400 tourist beds licensed, and only 400 tourists can be here at any one time. And the permanent population now is about 420. So there's pretty minimal human pressure on the environment. And that does keep the island beautiful. It means there's no crowds, and it means that our lagoon is pristine. And it's becoming more and more unique in the world as the Western world gets more developed and more pressure. I do know that areas around the world are suffering from over-tourism because just too many people want to come and see these nice places. But for Lord Howe Island, we are protected with that cap.
1: John from Batemans Bay says, Lord Howe is the closest place to heaven I have ever been in 70 years of travelling coastal Australia. The climate, coral, sea life, skin diving, food and the warmth of the locals create an amazing environment. I was offered a job as meteorology officer there. My new wife from inland Australia hated the ocean, so no job. Can you tell us about the people there? Do they live quite communally? Does everyone cooperate very well? Are they all involved in nature-related jobs? Can you introduce us somewhat to the few hundred residents that are there?
0: Yeah, so it's interesting. I'll just drop back to the whaling days. That sort of ended in the 1850s. And in the 1860s, the Kentia palm seed, we have a palm tree growing here, that palm found its way into London, and Queen Victoria created a fashion with palms indoors, and our Kentia palm survives indoors in Europe better than any other palm in the world. So as soon as the whaling industry collapsed, the Kentia palm seed took over, and the island was exporting 2 or 3 million palm seeds a year for many, many decades. In fact, the Kentia palm industry was the main industry up till about 1960. Now, about the year 1900, travellers started coming to Lord Howe Island. They weren't really tourists because there were no passenger steamships coming here. They were cargo ships every 6 weeks, bringing a few curious travellers. After the Second World War, the large Sandringham flying boat started to bring people here. So tourism got underway really after the Second World War. And people came here to fish and admire the nature, relax. And then in 1974, we got an airstrip. So tourism has taken over to be the main industry. and all of the businesses, the accommodation businesses, tour businesses, are pretty much owned and run by the local families who have been here five and six generations. There are a few people like myself that have snuck in, but by and large, it's the families that go back to the 1840s and 50s. And people are very proud of their island. So whether it's somebody driving you in the bus back to the lodge or somebody looking after a lodge at a restaurant, everyone's very proud of how the island has been looked after. And of course, the island families were the original stewards of the island, because there was no permanent public servant living here until 1942. And even when I came in 1980, there was only one mainland public servant. So the island people have cared for their island and are still very proud of it. Probably in the last 15 years or 20 years, conservation has become a major employer. The state and federal government realise how unique Lord Howe Island is, and they do put a lot of grant money into removing weeds and also removing the rats. There's now a lot of money coming in for employing people in biosecurity. Now that the rats and mice have been removed, we have to keep them off. And we, of course, rely on aircraft bringing passengers and a ship bringing supplies every fortnight. So that ship is a potential avenue for rats, mice, or frogs, or snakes to get to Lord Howe Island. So there's a biosecurity team at Port Macquarie that check all the cargo before it gets on the ship. And then here on the island, there's a biosecurity team. There are four sniffer dogs here full-time trained to sniff rats, mice, frogs, and snakes. So when the ship comes in, every fortnight, it ties up at the jetty, but the cargo hatches are left on until the dogs go down and check down below all the cargo. If everything's okay, then they pull the hatches off and start unloading. And then every pallet of freight is put by crane onto the jetty. The dogs run over each pallet again. And there's another trainer with a dog patrolling up and down the shoreline near the ship, just in case a rat jumped off the ship and swam ashore. And then all the aeroplanes are checked as well. When you get off the plane, dogs run over your suitcase just to make sure that a mouse didn't jump into your hiking boots that you packed into your suitcase. So biosecurity is a big employer now. So, yeah, tourism and biosecurity are the two big employers now. There still is a small nursery involved a little bit with Kentia palms and growing other plants, but by and large, tourism. So even we have, you know, small fishing industry, but the fish is only for the local consumption. There's no export of any fish. And that's one thing that tourists love when they do come to Lord Howe Island, is the beautiful fresh fish. Not much fish is frozen. We have the boats going out every few days, fresh fish, and probably kingfish would be the main fish at our restaurants.
1: If you've just joined us, this fascinating exploration of Lord Howe Island, you're hearing from Ian Hutton, who's a naturalist, a photographer, and a conservationist. Many of you on the text lines are saying how relaxing it is to go out there. When you take people on tours around the island, what stands out to them?
0: I think, well, how well cared the island is, how well cared for, the amazing conservation things that have happened, you know, the fact that back in 1980, to save our flightless bird, the wood hen, cats and pigs to remove totally, no pet cats, no feral cats, the wild pigs, the island men shot those, goats have now been removed. So they were great conservation wins. And our wood hens were down to 20 individuals back in the 1970s. But removing cats and then again removing the rats and mice, we have about 2,500 wood hens, so they've gone up tenfold since the rats were removed. So people are amazed at all these great conservation stories and just how people here are living in amongst nature. We've got the seabird colonies on the beaches, outside lodges, and it's just this close immersion in nature that people feel when they come here. There's a speed limit of 25 kilometres on our few roads. Everybody's friendly, as you said. and it is just a great relaxing holiday. And what we have here, because it is that way, friendly people, many of our visitors do come year after year. There are many families who have been coming for 30 or 40 years, maybe mum and dad initially on their honeymoon, and they keep coming back. And when they've got kids, they want to show the kids. And now those kids are bringing their kids back. It's one of the destinations where there's a very high repeat visitor uptake.
1: Jenny from Broadbeach has asked, is there a medical centre, medical practitioners there?
0: Yes, we are very looked and well looked after medically. We have a small hospital that only has 3 beds. We do have a full-time doctor who's very qualified. And most of the doctors that do come here, they end up staying a long time. We have got a new doctor, only been here about 2 years. But before that, Dr. Frank was here for 23 years. Before that, guy was John Blythe, about 10 years. Before that, about 30 years. So the doctors quite enjoy looking after a small community. And we have 2 nurses as well. So we are very well looked after medically.
1: Lord Howe Island says, Peter in Newcastle, is my favourite place on earth and I've travelled widely. My grandmother went there every year in the 1960s and made friends with several locals. And now their children are my friends. I started coming in the 1980s. The bird life, sea life, hikes, scenery and locals are second to none. That's from Peter in Newcastle. And this is what you were saying. People come back year after year. Is it unknown, though? A lot of people are saying they don't know too much about it. Is it under-marketed, and maybe that's by design?
0: No, we have a very strong local tourism association. They do employ a good marketing firm. I think the fact that there is only 400 tourist beds, it is a small destination, say compared to Bali or Fiji or those other places. So it is that small number of tourists, and we probably only have about 16,000 tourists a year visit, whereas somewhere like Fraser Island could have, you know, 300,000 or 400,000 people. The same with Galapagos Islands. Galapagos Islands very famous, but they don't have this cap on visitors. And, you know, I've spoken to people that have visited Galapagos Islands, even professional conservationists, and they say, look, the experience at Lord Howe Island was much better because we have got all the wildlife. It is looked after much better than just about every island in the world, looked after by the locals and the government. You can have a much quieter, better experience here than the Galapagos Islands. So, yeah, some people do say that.
1: Molly is asking you, are there any schools out there?
0: Yeah, we do have a school. It's a small central school that's classed as, and usually each year there's about 30, 35 students, and they can go from infants, primary, and the secondary students can do the first 4 years, but it is distance education. There's no face-to-face for the older ones. So most of the older kids, they do go to boarding school somewhere where their parents want to put them, or maybe there's extended family on the mainland and the kids will go and live there to do their secondary schooling. It is a great little school, and it's a bit unusual because at recess and lunchtime, all the kids play together. So you've got the 5-year-olds playing with, you know, the 10 and 12-year-olds, a game of footy or whatever they're playing. So it's quite a different dynamic, and the children grow up here with a different sort of outlook than they do on mainland schools.
1: Do you find there's a hankering from the children, though, to leave, or do they like to grow up on the island and stay?
0: A lot of the children now are coming back to stay because it is so special, and there's the island's not as isolated now with television, telephones and the internet. I know when I came in 1980, there were no telephones, there was no television. These things have come in. So it isn't quite as remote, and children do recognise how special the island is, and if they work in tourism, showing visitors around their island, it's a great vocation. So a lot of them are staying after doing their education, or they might do tertiary education and then come back and work. And the island children do get to travel off island quite early. The parents take them on holidays, Australia and around the world, and

0: just anchor in the lagoon. They have to use set moorings, and that is to protect coral damage from anchors. And I think it's a maximum 2 weeks stay. So we do get some yachts visiting. Passenger ships, not really a viable thing because it is so far. And our cargo ship that comes is a special shallow draft ship. And it does roll a lot on the open ocean. So they did for a little while trial bringing a few passengers, but too much seasickness, so they backed off, and it's just the ship's crew bring our goods over.
1: It provides a natural barrier in some ways to the movement of humans.
0: It does, and that is something the island has got, that big moat around us, so anybody coming here does have to fly in. It is an expensive airline, unfortunately. It's a Boeing Dash 8 that brings about 30 people at a time. And because of the expensive airfare, it does limit who can come here in a way, but it is a very special place, and a lot of families want to give their children the experience of this wonderful nature, so they might save for a year or two to get the funds and bring the whole family. And it can change the kids when they come here, and their eyes are opened up to real nature and real conservation. And a lot of the school children go back home and they'll do a project at school about the island, about its marine life or birds or something. And then some of those children go on to be environmentalists. Some of them, when they leave school, they've made contact with island tour business, and they might come back and work in the tour business as a year. Gap year before they go and do their university. So, yeah, it can have a big impact on visiting children.
1: If you've just joined our conversation, you're hearing from Ian Hutton, who's a naturalist, a photographer and a conservationist on Lord Howe Island. As a photographer, you must have some great adventures around the island, but you said there's still more to be discovered. Can you tell us what you'd like to still find out about the island after 40 years there?
0: Well, I have spent a lot of time roaming around the island, the mountains, even camping overnight many occasions on the summit doing scientific research, always taking one or two cameras with me and just discovering new things. I know I was up there in, I think, February 2024 on the summit of Mount Gower doing plant research to monitor the post-rat eradication recovery of plants. And at night, I'd just go out and photograph snails and beetles. And I came back down and I emailed my photographs to Chris Reed at the Australian Museum. This funny beetle I found, he said, that's extinct. Hadn't been collected since 1916. It did survive in low numbers. And once the pressure of rats and mice were removed, it started breeding and... And now it's not common, but it has been rediscovered, and there's quite a number of beetles had thought to be extinct, and they're being rediscovered. So that's very exciting. And then just day to day, observing and recording photographically the changes to the environment without the rats and mice. So in the forest, so many plant seedlings are surviving and coming up. Going out at night, our little gecko was once quite difficult to find. You might go out and maybe once every four nights I'd see a gecko in the trees, but now you can go out regularly and quite easily see half a dozen. So just, yeah, observing and recording these changes is fascinating to me.
1: So the island is springing back to life in some ways post rats and mice. What does it still need, do you think?
0: There are a few new challenges for the island. The biosecurity is a big one. To maintain the biosecurity and to assist with that, the government is currently building a $34 million ship just to bring supplies to Lord Howe Island with the best biosecurity to make sure nothing unwanted does get here. So that's a challenge which the government has stepped up to. But there are a few fungus pathogens that have got to the island, and one of them is soil fungus called Phytophthora. It's an Asian thing that got into Australia in the 1960s, probably got here about the year 2000. And if we walk that into the forest and it gets in the soil, it does kill some of our tree species. So the administration board have boot scrubbing bays and little spray bottles with methylated spirits and ask

0: in cooperation of visitors to use those just to minimise the spread of this fungus. And there is another thing called myrtle rust, which is native to South America. It got into Australia near Gosford in 2011, and that's an airborne fungus, or maybe somebody, before they get on the aeroplane, they walk past a tree that's covered in this fungus and get something on their jacket. And on two occasions, that fungus has got to Lord Howe Island, and it has the potential to kill our Myrtaceae family plants. So fortunately, the fungus was detected early in the settlement, and the board took measures, got specialists over, and had this removed before it spread into the native forest. So those sort of things are challenges, small things. You know, it's quite easy to go out and shoot pigs because they're big, but these airborne things are quite difficult. So they're challenges. And there's another challenge, and that is to continue the effort to fight the weeds. The state and federal government put maybe $20 million over 25 years into removing the worst invasive weeds. There's still some of these weeds remaining in the remote mountain areas, and if the pressure is not kept up to eradicate every last one, they will just reproduce and cover the island again. So it needs the government to acknowledge that, and maybe this is where technology will come in. Having most of the weeds removed by people, drone technology and AI is going to be something that does help in getting those last weeds. So the pressure needs to be on there to remove the last weeds. And then one big challenge is climate change, of course. It does impact everywhere. It's not just glaciers melting or wildfires in Australia. We are seeing impact of climate change here. That is a challenge. The only thing the island can do on its own is to make the environment more resilient. So things like removing rats and mice that are putting pressure on species, that will make the environment and the species more resilient. So that's something we can do here, but we need to get the message to the world. What's beautiful on Lord Howe Island and has been well cared for will be impacted if the world doesn't act to minimise carbon emissions and minimise climate change around the world.
1: Kathy has called us from Melbourne. Hello, Kathy.
2: Hello, Ashwin and Professor. Professor, I have visited there some years ago and I really enjoyed the museum. It's quite extraordinary. But at the time I was concerned that its location being so close to the sea line, and you did have a storm, I believe, recent times. Is the museum okay, and would you consider moving it up the hill?
0: Well, we probably wouldn't consider moving that museum. It is pretty big, and I'm very fortunate to be the curator of the museum as well as doing my tour business. So most of the displays in the museum I've been involved in setting up and curating our wonderful collection of artefacts and photographs. Sea level rise is a concern. Just in the last 5 or 10 years, we are seeing that with sea level rise, more wave energy is coming over our reef, and the lagoon beach dunes are showing more erosion in the last 5 or 10 years, and there is concern about that. Certainly a lot of the settlement area is quite low to sea level, so that is a concern for the island, as well as the impact on the flora and fauna, that the rising sea level is of concern. But I don't think we'd move the museum. We'd probably build a new one.
2: And the airstrip too, that would be subject to those sea level rises, wouldn't it?
0: That's right. The airstrip is very low, and occasionally in winter when we have high tides and very big storms, small boulders are thrown up on the airstrip already. So, yeah, that is a concern. But with the challenges, I was just thinking that with challenges, we do have challenges, but there are also great opportunities ahead for Lord Howe Island now that all the feral animals have been removed. We have a big stick insect known as the phasmid, and the rats ate that into extinction by 1930. It was gone. But the first rock climbing party to visit a nearby island called Ball's Pyramid, they photographed a dead stick insect, and that turned out to be a phasmid. So because the rats never got onto this Ball's Pyramid rock stack, the phasmid survived. And scientists went there in 2001, found the living phasmids. And for 25 years, the team at Melbourne Zoo have been breeding these in captivity. And now that the rats and mice have gone, that's their predators, the Melbourne Zoo are working with the community and the board to bring that phasmid back to Lord Howe Island. They're aiming for next April. So that's a great opportunity to think we'll have this once thought to be extinct insect back in its natural environment. And the phasmid did play a role in the ecology of the island, because we have no browsing mammals that eat leaves, rainforest leaves at night, and that recycles nutrients in a rainforest. But for Lord Howe Island, that phasmid played that role, so it will bring that animal back to establish its role again. And even more exciting than that is we have lost 9 different land birds here with the impact of humans. The early sailors shot 2 of those birds for food early on, and then the early settlers shot a little parrot that was eating their food crops. That was last seen in 1869, and the rats wiped out 5 birds.
2: Oh, my God.
0: So those birds that we lost, however, they were only subspecies of birds that have got very similar subspecies around the Tasman Sea, either in Australia, New Zealand, but particularly Norfolk Island. And now that the rats and mice and owls have gone, the introduced owls have gone, we are excitedly talking about the possibility of bringing some of those very similar subspecies back here, and again to restore the ecosystem. We used to have a big pigeon here, and it would spread the seeds of some of our big plants around, and that pigeon is no longer here, but its role was very important in the ecosystem. So the possibility of getting a close cousin of that pigeon back would just restore the ecosystem.
1: It sounds
0: so
1: like
0: very exciting.
1: Very exciting. It's not just a beautiful, relaxing place. You're playing this frontline role in conservation. So it's something we'd love to come back to, Ian. Thanks for spending time with us and explaining your piece of paradise to us today.
0: Wonderful, thank you. I hope everybody enjoyed that.
1: Very much so. They did by the text message lines. That was Ian Hutton, naturalist, photographer and conservationist. Thank you also to Kathy for calling in with that phone call. That is the end of Overnights here today. You can always listen back if there's something you enjoyed, that conversation with Ian or anything else. All you do is you go to Google after the program, ABC Radio Overnights, look up today's program and I'll be there. My face, Francis's face, and you can listen to all the stories you heard. Thank you for your time. I hope you have a relaxing day, maybe not as relaxing as Lord Howe Island, but whatever you get up to, thank you for your time. I'm Ashwin Sedkar. This is News Time. I'll be back with you next weekend.
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0: ABC News with Melanie Scott. US President Donald Trump has called on Ukraine to get a new president who will end the war with Russia. He has accused Volodymyr Zelensky of choosing to prolong the conflict and of ignoring American demands to stop attacking Russian oil refineries. This comes after Mr. Trump suspended sanctions on Russian diesel to allow it to be exported to countries like the United States, where fuel prices have soared since the start of the war against Iran. American president has warned Mr. Zelensky to stop his attacks on Russian refineries.
1: Russia supplies a large portion of the diesel fuel throughout the world. And we told them, do whatever you want, but don't hit the diesel fuel because there's a big problem, big shortage. And what does he do? He goes and hits the diesel fuel. He can do whatever he wants, but he can't.

0: that because we have a world problem.
1: American death row inmate Krista Pike has been moved back to prison from hospital after surviving the state of Tennessee's attempt to execute her by lethal injection. Tim Wharton reports.
2: Krista Pike survived two doses of pentobarbital as the state of Tennessee attempted to execute her by lethal injection on September 30 for the 1995 beating and stabbing death of classmate Colleen Slemmer. Her lawyers say the 50-year-old, who had been in hospital since the failed execution, is grateful to the first responders and her medical team for their care in these extraordinary circumstances. The U.S. Death Penalty Information Center says Pike is the first person to survive after receiving lethal injection drugs during an execution. The failed execution has brought renewed scrutiny as to how Tennessee carries out death sentences. Governor Bill Lee has ordered a full review into what went wrong with the execution.
1: US President Donald Trump says the Nobel Peace Prize has been discredited forever by a handful of radical ideologies who are anti-democracy and enemies of civilization. Larry Buttrose with the details.
3: Mr. Trump lashed out at the prize committee and Norway, which hosts it, at a rally in Syracuse in New York State.
0: This is an indelible stain on the country of Norway and those people that made such a disgraceful and embarrassing decision.
3: This year's prize has gone to Navi Pillay, a former International Criminal Court judge who oversaw a UN report which concluded Israel has committed genocide in Gaza, which Israel has rejected. Mr. Trump called her a liberal and a mystery person. He has persistently expressed disappointment at his failure to win the Peace Prize during his time in office.
1: Houthi rebels in Yemen have carried out a new missile attack on the international airport in the Saudi capital Riyadh, 2 days after 4 people were killed in a similar strike. The BBC's David Bamford has more.
4: There were reports on Saturday that Riyadh Airport was being evacuated, and shortly after came the sound of a loud explosion. It follows attacks on the airport earlier this week that killed 4 people and damaged a Saudi plane. Etihad and Qatar Airways have cancelled multiple flights to Riyadh for Sunday and Monday. In Yemen, military officials say government forces backed by the Saudis are advancing against Houthi forces near the Bab al-Mandab Strait, a key oil transit route. Houthi channels claim they've repelled the attack.
1: A British man has been seriously injured after he was attacked by a tiger at Yorkshire Wildlife Park in the north of England. Police were called to the zoo after reports the man had entered the tiger's enclosure, where the tiger remains. They say there is no further risk to the public. The zoo has issued a statement saying it has shut due to a serious incident at the tiger enclosure, and it is working with authorities to ascertain what happened. New research has found one Australian dies every 57 minutes from upper gastrointestinal cancers, more than any other cancer group. The Pancare Foundation wants the statistic to be a warning to Australians to get more informed about the symptoms of pancreatic, liver, stomach, esophageal and biliary cancers. The body's head of research, Dr. Mark Buzzer, says if people know what to look for, they could catch the disease before it's too late.
5: What we're wanting people to do is to understand that they exist, to be aware of some of the risk factors, like a very strong family history, for example, and also be aware of some of the symptoms that can be quite vague, so things like unexplained weight loss, persistent fatigue or loss of appetite.
1: And Australia's premier running race, the Melbourne Marathon, gets underway at 6 o'clock this morning. This is ABC News.
6: It's a normal night in Gotham City. Pigeons roost in lines on buildings. People hug bags into their chest as they scurry to get to pools of light. And among the hum of city life, an owl calls. A really weird owl calls. Not an owl that's native to New York at all. Wait a second. Yeah, there it is again. What the duck is a Eurasian eagle owl doing in New York? What the duck on RN is in your ear holes again. Yes, hello there. I'm Dr. Anne Jones. And today we're talking about how we treat visitors. Visitors to our cities, like a 60-centimetre tall owl with ear tufts called Flacco, loose in Manhattan and looking for sex in the city. And look, I can't deny, I love a good romance. So let's go there. New York, martinis, skylines and a nice set of ears on a very unusual owl.
7: He's a large bird with a very sort of

0: striking presence and maybe almost even in certain poses kind of regal.
1: Ed Shanahan writes for the New York Times on the Metro desk, reporting on local happenings in the city, like crime. And how would you describe him to look at?
0: Magnificent.
1: So he doesn't normally report on owls, but he's absolutely right. Flacco the owl is magnificent.
0: He looks sort of stout. He had this mottled plumage, pronounced ear tufts, fiery orange eyes. Very, very striking.
1: And Flacco, the Eurasian eagle owl, lived in Central Park, in the zoo.
0: It's a small zoo. It's very much sort of geared towards children. It has a modest number of animals, a snow leopard. I believe it has some sea lions. It has Penguin House.
1: And it had Flacco, who'd lived his entire adult life inside a cage at that zoo. Until one night, he didn't.
0: We know that somebody, some person or some persons, still unclear because it remains an unsolved crime, sometime February 2nd, cut an opening in this enclosure that was large enough for Flacco to fly away. We don't know what the motive was because there's never been an arrest. The police say they're still investigating. I don't really know how active that investigation is. There are a lot of other crimes in New York that they have to focus on. The next thing anybody knew, there was this big owl on the sidewalk on Fifth Avenue and East 60th Street.
1: Flacco is standing right in the middle of the intersection. So someone calls the cops. They appear, tape off the road, and put out a cat carrier several sizes too short, as if Flacco the owl might just hop on inside.
0: He looked quite nervous and quite unsettled, freaked out to be there. But yeah, so there he is. He's on the street corner with the police standing next to him. And, you know, the red lights are flashing and he's turning his head as owls do nearly all the way around. It's kind of an amazing tableau.
1: The police find a bigger carrier, one that would potentially actually contain him.
0: At that point, he got wise, I suppose you could say, owls. He flew off in the direction of the Plaza Hotel, which is a famous New York City landmark, and not far away, Bergdorf Goodman, another famous New York City landmark. So he was sort of making some rounds, almost like he was a tourist in New York or something like that.
1: Flacco isn't the only tourist in New York, obviously. Tens of thousands migrate through every single year. Julia Wang works at the Cornell Lab of Ornithology.
2: Here in North America, where I am, about 70% of our around 650 species are migratory.
1: So there's something like 455 species of migratory bird in North America. And of those, 80% are nocturnal migrants.
2: So they're flying at night, typically thousands of feet overhead where people might not see them.
1: Incredible. Martinis below in the city, international flight path above.
2: When you think about it, it is such a massive, amazing spectacle of moving biomass.
1: Literally billions of individual birds migrate every single year in North America.
2: One of the greatest migrations in the world, if only we could see it.
1: Yeah, it's very rude that they do it at night.
3: We have predictable routes that these birds travel when they migrate.
1: Brendan Samuels is from Western University in Canada. He's also a research coordinator for the Fatal Light Awareness Program.
3: And these routes have names. They're sometimes called flyways.
1: Since colonization, some of North America's largest cities sit right in the middle of these bird flight paths.
3: And I think New York City is a prime example. Generally, bird collisions will peak. They'll become most frequent during those bird migrations.
1: So sandhill cranes or Canada geese might be the biggest birds, but most of the biomass of migration is made up by small birds, passerines, the songbirds. And yes, they mostly travel at night, even though they're not nocturnal.
2: And where light pollution exists, birds tend to be attracted towards it.
1: Like moths to the flame.
3: Birds are traveling vast distances. They're moving through unfamiliar landscapes.
2: Often on these journeys, these birds need to stop over in certain locations on the way to refuel, to get the food and rest. What we're seeing in terms of stopover is that where light pollution exists, these birds tend to move towards the light pollution rather than nearby better stopover habitat that may be darker.
3: So they might land in a city where there's a park.
2: And so when birds are intersecting with light pollution from urban areas, they're also more likely to encounter human dangers.
1: Cats, cars, and even toxic airborne chemicals like pesticides and windows.
2: Collisions is the number two source of anthropogenic mortality for birds in North America after cats. Collisions kill an estimated 365 to 988 million birds per year here in the US.
1: Let me reiterate, the upper end of that estimate is almost 100 million individual birds.
3: For North America, a statistic I often see quoted is 1 billion birds killed every year by collisions with glass. That's billion with a B.
1: And Brendan Samuel says 1 billion birds are killed from window crashes each year in North America. And the huge variation in the estimates tells me we really don't know how many birds are dying.
3: I actually think that 1 billion is probably quite conservative because we know that a lot of these birds are not leaving a body behind. If a bird crashes into a window, it's injured, it flies away, and it dies, let's say 20 minutes later, we don't have a way of accounting for that in our statistical analyses. So we have windows of uncertainty attached to these estimates.
1: No pun intended, I'm sure. There is a huge irony that something that is almost invisible is the second highest killer of birds in the United States. And given how much we Australians love our birds, it's a huge irony that we simply do not have stats on Australian bird deaths to offer a meaningful comparison. Anyway, back in New York, Flacco the owl has escaped from the Central Park Zoo cage and has his freedom, and he's observed spending his first days in this new life in a patch of woodland in Central Park.
4: And while he was there, he began to sort of teach himself, you know, how to be an owl, basically, how to fly, how to land on a branch, how to turn on a branch, and all this kind of stuff that he'd never really had to do before. The zoo made some efforts to try to retrieve him, to recover him, basically to trap him and to bring him back. He put out some net traps that they baited with dead, delicious lab rats.
1: Yum. And probably also a food that Flacco was really familiar with.
4: And he spurned those efforts. He did not take the bait.
1: But the citizens of New York took to him. They followed his first taste of wild rat as a wild bird, as if it was an innocent man eating his first burger after a pardon from death row.
4: I don't know exactly, but it was probably a little bit more than a week after he left the zoo that he was seen for the first time hunting, catching, and eating a rat. So hunting was something he'd never done before. Once he did that, the zoo backed off.
1: But those in the know were worried. Released birds have very low rates of survival. Gladys, a female Eurasian eagle owl, escaped from Minnesota Zoo in 2021, and she only lasted 2 weeks before being fatally injured by a car. But this is New York, so if Flacco could make it there, he'd make it anywhere.
4: He found a couple of favorite trees that he liked to perch on. There was a compost pile nearby where there was often some rodent activity and he could hunt. He was in the park exclusively until around Halloween.
1: That's about 8 months out of his cage.
4: And then he materialized down in a community garden down in the East Village of Manhattan. So he flew a good distance. After a few more days, he started showing up on people's windowsills and such on the Upper East Side. And he had a few different buildings that he returned to over and over again. And then at night, he would fly out and begin to hunt.
1: His calls could be heard in the night, even though there was no other Eurasian eagle owl to hear his message. And if you think that dating in the city is hard, try being the only one of your species.
4: So then he would be seen on rooftops, he'd be seen on water towers on top of buildings. He was showing up on all kinds of different terraces and fire escapes and windowsills and air conditioners.
1: And everywhere he went, he was photographed, looking into a woman's apartment from a fire escape, silhouetted against a full moon. And meanwhile, around him, smaller birds died in their thousands, hitting the windows of the city as they migrated on the Atlantic Flyway. But wait, what about in Australia? Are bird migrations impacted by our big cities?
5: Yes, we don't have it in the same way that they do in North America. And you'll definitely notice there's a huge

0: focused on it over there. And that's because our contexts are a little bit different.
1: Dr. Kylie Soanes is an urban ecologist with Melbourne University.
0: There are two big concerns in Australia. The first is when window strike affects our really rare species. So a lot of those birds that do migrate, like our swift parrots, our orange-bellied parrots, regent honeyeaters, their numbers are already really, really low. So any window collision that we have on top of those low numbers can have a really big impact on the population. Swift parrots are a really good example of that. There's maybe 1,000 breeding pairs. So if even just 20 of them hit a building after flying all the way across the Bass Strait during this massive, you know, iconic migration and then flying into the side of a window in Melbourne CBD. That's pretty horrific, and there's some estimates that that can cause 2% mortality of their entire population, which is, yeah, it's a pretty big factor for those really rare birds.
1: In 2020, BirdLife Australia reported that window and car strike records had increased over the 10 years from 2010, especially in major cities around Australia.
0: The other impact that we have is when we're trying to encourage nature to live in our cities. We want to make our cities more wildlife friendly, greener, and that necessarily brings more birds to the cities.
2: And we call these trade-offs sometimes.
1: Brendan Samuels.
2: Because on the one hand, we want to encourage people to increase habitat. So planting gardens for pollinators and planting trees near buildings, on the one hand, benefits birds because you're restoring that habitat. But we also are potentially increasing the risk of birds crashing into structures.
0: Which we've all probably seen, you know, the kookaburra, the rainbow lorikeet, that really sickening thud that you hear and you know immediately, a bird's just hit my window. And my concern as someone working in urban ecology and trying to bring nature back to cities is if we can't fix that problem, then it might limit how many different birds that we can have living around us. And I think that would be really, really sad.
1: I'm Ann Jones, and this is What the Duck on RN, where we're talking about the absolutely mind-boggling stats behind birds running into windows. Conservative estimates put bird deaths in the United States at 100 million individuals a year. And when it comes to windows and sad endings, Australia is not immune.
3: Marrickville is a really interesting place.
1: Matt Howard would know. He's lived in Marrickville in the inner west of Sydney for years, and he's a councillor with the local government. Marrickville is an interesting mix of industrial stuff, hipsters and immigrants, and one of the places people do their shopping is called Marrickville Metro, where they've recently done some renos.
3: They built as part of that an air bridge connecting the older car park across to the new, and the bridge itself is a beautiful piece of architecture. It's glass, it's shiny, and at the top there's this very angled mirror, kind of very artistic bridge, beautiful bridge, kind of world-class bridge you would see anywhere. The bridge is built, however, very, very, very close to two very large fig trees, and in those fig trees live just thousands of native birds, including lorikeets. And when you walk into the shopping centre, particularly when the figs are in season and then they're fruiting, it is just cacophonous. It's quite an overwhelming sound, but also a beautifully Australian sound.
1: And we all know how those birds fly around, like absolute hoons, like rainbow toddlers with jetpacks.
3: I was in the line at the local supermarket, and being a councillor, nowhere is safe, so I had a couple bound over to me to tell me that they were really concerned because they were seeing birds injured down below the bridge and actually on the bridge itself. When I went home later that night, up in my Facebook feed came the picture of a lorikeet that was clearly injured after having struck the glass. So we have this dilemma about this beautiful architecturally designed bridge. You know, we're going to see a lot of change in Sydney as we try to meet the demands and the challenges of the housing crisis. And I think it's really important that we understand we share our communities and our streets with native wildlife and with birds, and a beautiful artistic bridge and a wonderful colony of lorikeets can coexist. We just need to think better and harder and stronger when we're designing our cities.
1: We contacted Marrickville Metro, and the centre manager says that they've put in place a few solutions to try and stop the birds colliding with the bridge: lasers, coloured films, decals on the glass. And in fairness to the shopping centre management, decals

0: Spells can be effective if used correctly.
1: Sadly, what we find is that if you just mark your windows with a couple of stickers, the bird will just fly around the stickers and hit the untreated part of the glass, because birds are very good at dodging obstacles in flight. Instead, it's important that you cover the entire surface with a visual marker that is going to stand out and birds are going to be able to notice it. Usually white or gray is a good color to choose for windows, because windows appear dark if you're looking at them from outside. It's very important that it covers the entire surface, and you don't want to leave gaps in between the markers too much wider than a bird. So we use 5 centimeter spacing as the rule here.
0: BirdLife Australia recommended something similar, a repeating pattern on the outside of the window with gaps of only about 5 centimetres. It makes it really obvious to the birds that it isn't airspace. I also asked Brendan about UV stickers for windows, and he said that he couldn't recommend them. For a start, you need UV light on them for the birds to be able to see them, so they don't work really well in low light. And secondly, they fade really quickly. And in fact, Brendan was very good at myth-busting several things about birds and windows for me.
1: Firstly, a lot of people believe that this is just a problem for tall buildings and skyscrapers and downtown city centers, and that's actually not true. Sadly, that's misinformation.
0: Bird false news alert.
1: It seems like most of the birds are crashing into windows at or below the height of the trees around the building. We were interested in what the heck is going on with these birds in the moments leading up to a collision with a window, and what happens to them after colliding with a window. Because what we know about this problem largely comes from studying it after the fact, as in we might find a bird's body left behind.
0: So, Brendan found a house to study, owned by 2 retirees. They were always home.
1: We set up home security cameras that recorded video of birds interacting with the glass over a 2-year period. We noticed something like, I think, 27 collisions with the glass, maybe a bit higher. And of those, the vast majority of the birds flew away after.
0: Which doesn't mean they survived. It just means they didn't die immediately.
1: And the homeowner that was inside for most of it did not notice that a bird had struck the glass.
0: Not once. In the almost 30 collisions in the time period, did the homeowners know that a bird had hit their windows? So the scale of deaths could be huge compared to what we know.
1: I've had rare birds such as the Canada warbler crash into glass. That's a protected species. Eastern whippoorwill. We even see birds that have really good eyesight, like owls and hawks, crash into glass from time to time.
0: Oh boy.
2: Flocko had various symbolic or metaphorical meanings for people.
0: Ed Shanahan from the New York Times.
2: He was a caged bird. Now he was free, and he was this sort of underdog character, and because he's not a native bird, he's got kind of an immigrant quality, perhaps, to some people. He had been locked up and was now on the loose. Some people maybe saw him as kind of an outlaw character.
0: The internet is full of photos, art, and even songs written about Flacco, like this one from Kat and Zach.
3: Last night someone cut the wires of my cage. Now I have to find my way through all the noise.
2: It's almost, and I've heard other people say this, and there is some truth to it, it's amazing that he could fly given the weight of all the various meanings that people were placing on him.
0: And that included the bird watchers of Manhattan.
2: Call them the Flocko Flock.
0: Who followed Flacco's adventures in the city.
2: They would go out every night and they knew where to find him because they could follow his hooting. And it was quite distinctive. And then he went silent for a few nights.
0: What happened to Flacco? Flacco, the owl that stepped through a hole in his cage, became a mascot for a city, a symbol of freedom. He called and flew and called and flew, looking for a mate that he would never find. He was the only Eurasian eagle owl in all of New York City, just another lonely soul in the city that never sleeps. Had he just given up?
2: A building superintendent came

0: home from the store. And there in the courtyard of the building, he saw this object, and then he looked closer and he recognized it. He knew right away that this was Flacco. And he had clearly had some sort of trauma.
1: Had Flacco the Eurasian Eagle Owl become the most famous ever victim of window strike?
2: And I looked up the building. It has fairly small windows. And so I was a bit puzzled and thought maybe there was something else going on.
1: Brendan Samuels from Western University.
2: But I do think that with owls, if they are poisoned, then that can raise their risks of other types of morbidity like collisions.
1: Did someone poison Flacco?
0: The initial necropsy showed that it was blunt force trauma that killed him. But subsequently, the various toxicology tests showed that he had a significant amount of several different kinds of rodenticide in his system, as well as a herpes virus that's carried by pigeons.
1: He got herpes from pigeons? Flacco? This really is a Sex in the City spinoff.
0: He'd mostly been living on rats, but he had lately been seen also eating pigeons on occasion. So he was found to have a good amount of this rat poison in his system, as well as a decent amount of this pigeon virus.
1: What a combo. But seriously, it's important to note that rat poisons act on the nervous systems of animals.
2: But it just illustrates that it's also not about an animal not having good eyesight. Sometimes people will say, well, birds crash into glass because they're stupid or they can't see well. And bird vision is actually really good. Like in some species, their vision is arguably better than human vision, like in owls, and it's not enough.
1: Even though this caged bird taught himself to hunt, to find safety in the city, to avoid dogs, and even though he became so loved that he had poems and songs and paintings and murals and followers like some sort of cult leader, even though he could see in the dark a literal Batman from Gotham City, he couldn't survive because even his food in that city was poison. And even his very flight, the freedom that we all yearn for and saw in him, was stopped by the glass wall of humanity.
2: Glass and reflections on glass just do not exist in nature. And so animals do not understand it.
1: They might be tired from migrating.
2: And if they make a split-second fatal mistake,
1: they might be confused by the lights of the city.
2: They might see a reflection of a tree and they think it's a real tree and they try and fly towards it.
1: They might be experiencing the nerve-wracking sensation of rat poison.
2: That's enough to cost them their life.

0: These days in North America, there are several jurisdictions where bird-safe architecture has been legislated in one way or another. And Flacco, the owl who never even belonged, put that back on the table for the New York State Senate. The Bird Safe Buildings Act that was introduced in June 2021 was renamed the Flacco Act. Feathered lives also count, and the city is also considering a dark skies protection bill. What the Duck is a production of ABC RN and ABC Science. I'm Anne Jones, and along with Patria Ladgrove, we produce the podcast on Wadawurrung and Kaurna Country.
1: And how's things in Port Douglas?
2: Oh, well, you know, it's just getting built out and there'll be a set of traffic lights there soon and I'll be off. I always said if, when the traffic lights come, I'll go.
3: Fascinating insights into why people live where they live.
4: We were supposed to be going to Cook originally. There was no house at Cook to go to in the end, so we ended up coming to Tarcoola, which we didn't want to. But when we came, it was the best thing that ever happened. Yeah, people think I'm silly living here still, but this is where I want to be.
5: I was down at Port Lincoln and I enjoyed it, but yeah, I don't think I realised at the time how much I missed it here. So, been away for about 5 years though. We came back when Dad passed away.
1: And why did you come back?
5: For Dad. And no, I love it too. Didn't want to give up on him. Makes you feel good when you hit the dirt road, you know you're coming home.
1: Do your Sydney friends come out to see you?
6: I've had a couple of them come out and they're quite culture shocked. They said, mate, how can you? We thought you'd be back in 6 months and here it is 10 years later, you're still there. I said, when they let that first terrorist bomb off in Sydney, you'll be knocking on my door. We want to come and stay with you, mate.
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1: Can't think of a better way to start the morning. Good morning.

0: Gilbert's favourite song, as well as The Man with the Big Hat.
1: Take a time to touch the morning. Touch the morning on your knee. Take a time to touch the morning.
0: Great song, Don Gibson.

0: Now for something completely different. Good morning, this is Macca. Our number, 1300 700 222. Lots of wonderful things this morning, and you, wherever you are.
1: I get along without you very well.
0: It's not true.

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Low flies, Vegemite sandwiches, lemonade, plastic cups. Mum keeping us cool, Dad getting upset. Everyone just on the side of the road there, looking at each other, thinking, what are we going to do? Tell you what we did. We got back in that truck, we just kept on driving, because that's all you can do.

This next song came out in the 60s. It was a protest song. Tell me if you reckon it applies today. It was about nuclear things, and listen to the words of this song and see if you reckon it still applies. It's 40 years old. Barry Maguire, it's called The Eve of Destruction. Is it still the same? Give or take a few, you know, the

Barry McGuire, sung written by Sloan and Barry. 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Bits and pieces of it. Yeah. 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

0: That's a great song. That's a great sentiment too. I think it means sort of, there it is. It's always, you can just be gone with the wind. In a boat, sailing boat. That's what I'd like to do. Do you like to do that? Ganga Jing, they're a great band, Ganga Jing. They've been around for a long time and they're just a great band. Now, I must say, don't try this at home. Please don't try this at home.
1: Well, I woke up Monday morning. Yes, I'd finally found the remedy. I took the bus and got out at the local doctor's surgery. The doc was pleased to see me. He said, gee, you're looking great.
0: Then
1: I opened up the champers. It was time to celebrate. He asked me why I look so well. He stood there goggle-eyed.
0: She said, I've been hitting the rat sack,
1: everything,
0: Doc.
1: Everything that you prescribe. Now I'm cured of everything, Doc. Cured of everything, Doc. Future's looking bright, Doc. Got back me appetite, Doc. And I've improved me sight, Doc.
0: Yeah, I cured took some creosote, Doc.
1: I took Benadryl.

0: All me spots, Doc. I never get the trots, Doc. Cured of everything.
1: Now she's playing the trombones, eh? Well, I think it's the trombone.
0: I took Prozac, Zantac, Ratsac, Tiger Balm, Penicillin, Ampicillin, Cloxacillin, Ghoul Charm, Prazolizin, Vibramycin, Tetracycline.

that mortine, that can smart that mortine. And it will remove the plaque from your tongue. But look, as I said, don't try it at home. This is called Murray Flows. Sam C used to play at one time with a band called The Flying Circus. Sam's moved on, and so has the Murray River. This is called Murray Flows. Just imagine yourself down near Echuca. I was down at Echuca. Or you could be at Barham or Albury. That's our river, the Murray, isn't it? Wherever you live, it's your river.

0: I was just thinking, this time a long time ago, we were in Ulverston. I just saw a little video of it yesterday. It was fabo. We had a lovely time in Ulverston. And I'll talk about Combine this morning. We were out at Combine 2 one morning in 1993. Wow. And I think about when I get up in the morning at whatever time I get up, about 20 past 3. And I think we could be standing in a park now in the grass with dew out of the planet freezing. But no, we're sitting in a car driving to work. But I fancy to be out there. You might have been there at Neelrex or Combone or wherever. But look, give us a ring. Our number this morning, wherever you are, I don't know where you are, but wherever you are, give us a ring. 1300 700 222. We've got the old team back again this morning. Timmy's here. Kel's here. We're just chilling. We're just loving it. Young Marky up at the Lateria, he had his little daughter in this morning. 1300 700 222. That's interesting, Ian. Cheers, I'm glad you told us that. It's 6 o'clock.
1: ABC News, good morning. I'm Kira Jones. The 32-year-old man has been charged over an alleged stabbing at Wishart on Brisbane's south side. Police say a man, also aged 32, was wounded in the chest at an address on Barcelona Street yesterday morning. He was taken to hospital with critical injuries. The suspect is due in court tomorrow, accused of causing grievous bodily harm. Advocates are calling for changes to planning and building regulations, warning many Queensland communities aren't prepared for a hotter future. Baz Ruddick reports.
2: According to federal government reporting, heat-related deaths are expected to rise significantly as temperatures increase. Heatwaves are already Australia's deadliest natural hazard. Nicole Bennett from the Planning Institute of Australia says many cities and suburbs are still being designed around climate assumptions that no longer reflect today's conditions.
3: Hard to plan for because we can't map it in the same way that we map other hazards like floods and bushfires.
2: A new draft Queensland planning policy includes provisions aimed at reducing the urban heat island effect in new developments. It's currently open for consultation.
1: Overseas, dozens of people have been wounded in a missile strike on Saudi Arabia's main international airport in the capital Riyadh, forcing its closure. Iran-backed Houthi rebels in Yemen are being blamed for the attack, as the BBC's Embarrassing Eddie Rajan reports.
4: An eyewitness at the sprawling King Khalid International Airport in Riyadh said he heard an explosion while waiting to board a flight. And another said they saw a strike that left people wounded and fleeing in panic. It follows a series of similar attacks this week on Riyadh, which killed 4 people, including a pilot, and damaged a Saudi aircraft. Several Gulf airlines have cancelled flights scheduled for Sunday and Monday. Soon after the incident, President Trump said he was evaluating whether the US should join Saudi strikes against the Iran-backed Houthis in Yemen.
1: A US death row inmate who survived execution via lethal injection has been discharged from hospital. Tim Wharton reports.
5: Krista Pike survived 2 doses of pentobarbital as the state of Tennessee attempted to execute her by lethal injection on September the 30th for the 1995 beating and stabbing death of classmate Colleen Slemmer. Her lawyers say Pike, who had been in hospital since the failed execution, is grateful to the first responders and her medical team for their care in these extraordinary circumstances. They also say she is continuing to receive medical care in prison and they will continue to track her recovery. Tennessee's Governor Bill Lee has ordered a full review into what went wrong with the execution. Pike is the first person to survive in the United States after receiving lethal injection drugs during an execution.
1: In sport, a career-best 190 from Queenslander Matt Renshaw has put Australia firmly in control of the first cricket test against South Africa in Durban. ABC Sports Ben Cameron reports.
6: It was Renshaw's day as he produced his highest score in test cricket with a chanceless 190. The 8-hour stay at the crease produced his second test century almost a decade after his first. Nathan Lyon provided great nuisance value, hanging around for a 134-run stand with Renshaw for the 9th wicket. Australia recovering from 6 for 124 to post a first innings total of 390. In reply, the Proteas are 1 for 27 at stumps. Ben Cameron, ABC News, Durban.
1: New Zealand has retained Rugby Union's Bledisloe Cup with a crushing 50-19 victory over Australia at Eden Park. The All Blacks held a slender three-point lead early on before running away with the contest in the second half. The defeat ends the Wallabies' five-game winning streak under coach Les Kiss and extends their 40-year drought at the Auckland ground. The Trans-Tasman rivals will meet again in Sydney next Saturday. And Max Verstappen has claimed victory in a chaotic Formula One sprint race at the Singapore Grand Prix. The Red Bull driver led from pole in a race marred by nine retirements, the most in sprint history. Among them was Australia's Oscar Piastri, who crashed out on the final lap after being clipped by McLaren teammate Lando Norris. Queensland's weather, isolated showers and storms south of a line from Burketown to St Lawrence. Isolated showers for the remainder of the east coast. Cairns 31, Townsville and Bundaberg 30, Mackay 29 degrees, Rockhampton 32, Mount Isa 37, Toowoomba 28. Partly cloudy in the southeast, Brisbane heading to a top of 30 degrees, Ipswich 33, the Gold Coast a top of 29, the Sunshine Coast 28. ABC News.
7: Budging on the blind side.
8: Teachers have got to be explained to kids that every time you buy a scratcher, you're not going to win. 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
7: Roy and HG.
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11: Hi, I'm Bruce Matisky, a guitar picker, travelling the world, Bruce, playing my guitar. When I'm home, I always pick on Macca.
0: And Bruce has had a new song out. Good morning and welcome wherever you are. Give us a ring, 1300 700 222. We're in a secret location this morning. We haven't been here for a long time. But I'd love to talk to you wherever you are. 1300 700 222 on the program this morning. All sorts of wonderful things. One that will take you to places you've never been and we've never been. And we'll never go again. G'day, this is Macca.
12: Well, g'day, Macca. Ian and Francis in, I'm in New Orleans.
0: I'm walking to New Orleans.
12: Sounds like a bit of nice swinging jazz.
0: Yeah, okay. Ian, what are you doing in New Orleans? You're at another medical conference.
12: I am. There's 60,000 ophthalmologists all around the world. I even met somebody from Russia and asked him what he thought of Vladimir. He just said, oh, you know, got to put up with him. and I said, well, he's a bit of a hero in Ukraine. He said, he wasn't too impressed with that. Anyway, all sorts of around people all around the world, Africa, Asia, everywhere, England, America, Australia. Not many Australians.
0: And what are they talking about? Ophthalmology, of course.

0: But is there anything in particular?
1: Well, I gave my little talk last night at a meeting, small meeting, about my favourite disease, which is temporal arteritis, how to diagnose it and how to do the biopsy, the temporal artery biopsy, and that was pretty good fun.
0: Ian, have you... Go on. No, I was going to say, have you sort of done a tally of the places you've been to in the last 3 years?
1: Not really, no. I just... Some other things to do. I tell you where I've been. I just go where there's a conference, and if I can learn some more, and I've learned a bit here. It's been good.
0: Well, I bet it is. 60? Did you say 60,000 people?
1: Yeah, it's a massive meeting. I was going to confirm that number. I'll confirm it again probably next week. But 60,000 is about what isn't it? About 50,000 trade people who, you know, sell various drugs and surgical instruments, such things like that.
0: And they're what it hives off into various little, depending what subject you want to go to, a little talks here and there and all over the place, I suppose.
1: There are hundreds of different courses, and you can only do a few because each one usually takes an hour and a half, and the conference goes from Friday till Sunday, so you can imagine you're going to get a sample of the ones you want to listen to, the things you're interested in. So that's what I do.
0: Do you learn anything? I mean, can you learn anything in an hour and a half? Or you just get information and you go and look it up yourself and study a bit more of that, whatever you've sort of
1: Well,
0: been...
1: when somebody says something's interesting and different, I make a mental note and I do, well, next time I see a patient with that, I'll take this course of action. And I've seen a bit of that today, for instance, on allergic conjunctivitis, which is really quite good. New stuff, and there are multiple new drugs. All the biological agents are being used now for all sorts of diseases, everything you can imagine. And so that was good.
0: Yeah, I'll bet. So how long have you been in New Orleans? Have you had any chance to go and see some music, or is there a lot of music around? I mean, we always hear that. I've never been to New Orleans.
1: I left Sydney on at 1 p.m. on Thursday. Today is Sunday, isn't it, where you are?
0: Yep.
1: And I got to New Orleans at 5 p.m. Thursday, New Orleans time. And I've been from home to hotel with 26 hours and 45 minutes. So I'm a bit shell-shocked from that. I'm jet-lagged.
0: Well, enjoy, mate. Enjoy. Nice to hear you in New Orleans. I wish I was in New Orleans. We should do an outside broadcast in New Orleans. That would be fabo. I bet there's somebody who does... Fats Domino impersonations.
1: All that, yeah. I went to a little bit of jazz on the first night I was here, second night I was here. And it was good because I had a little jazz combo, a bass, a double bass, electric guitar and some drums. And I went and shared with the drummer skills and his skills. It was really good.
0: Oh, it's nice to be on the road, Ian. Good on you, mate. Nice to talk to you.
1: Thanks, Mac. All the best. Bye.
0: Bye.
2: Lamplight and candlelight and light of friendly fires, I love them all, but these tonight are none of my desires. Tonight the wind goes whispering across the salt lagoon, and a late bird on hurried wing skims low by beach and dune. A tall ship at anchor rides, and through her masts and spars there gleams the light I want tonight. The radiance of stars, the faint light, the far light, the shy, elusive starlight, the shimmering and glimmering lamplight for chilly July and joys of printed page, the candlelight for coquetry of gallant bygone age. Campfires and fires of home for jollity and mirth, but starlight for us who roam, the dreamers of the earth. O frail and fair as gossamer, yet strong as iron bars, are dreams that rise beneath the eyes of little kindly stars. The young dreams, the rare dreams, the lovely do and dare dreams, they soar so high they fill the sky and touch the very stars.
0: That's what we're doing this morning.
3: Tell Australia, ring Macca, put everybody in the know. If you've got a little yarn, ring Macca on Australia's radio show. If the creek's been rising or the weather's coming up, or you found a little nugget or your horse has won the cup, put the billy on. Ring Macca. Australia's waiting for you.
0: Oh, it makes you want to roam, doesn't it? Good morning and welcome to the program. Our number, 1300 700 222. We've got a lot to get through.
3: Want a hand, mate? Ring Macca. Someone will give it a go. If the Cooper's coming down, ring Macca. Tell everyone you're watching it flow.
4: Kevin, what's Wyoming like?
5: Well, yesterday I watched the Gary Cooper movie on the television just while I was doing a bit of work.
4: Which one was this?
5: Springfield Rifle. And just sitting in the background there, Sally and I were in Jackson's Hole just recently, and that's where the Teton Mountains are. And it was, you could see that it was filmed in Wyoming. It is just the most beautiful spot on earth. We were lucky enough to see every type of animal except a grizzly bear and a little black bear in the wild. And it's just fabulous.
4: Kev, I'll see you in Blackwater, I hope, and thanks for your call.
5: Sensational, mate. Thanks, a great show, and you do a great job. Thanks so much.
4: Goodbye.
0: And Starlight for Dreamers Who Roam the Earth. That's us every Sunday morning. In our dreams, we roam the earth. I was talking to a mate of mine I hadn't talked to for a long while during the week, and I said, how's things? And he said, oh, we've got 50 acres. And I said, have you got any horses? And he said, oh, yeah, we've got one, I think. Or he said he had one. And he said, you know, it's terrible when a horse dies. He said, they're really hard to get rid of because, well, horses are, if you're not, you know, used to it, people who work with horses or live in the country know those sort of things. They're a big, heavy animal. And then just a reminder, I just started reading this book, which I read to you last week, called The Dead Horses. And he's got a chapter in this is the title chapter in his book. And I'll read you a bit of that because it's about how hard it is to get rid of a horse. But this is what he says. I recently received my council rates notice in the mail, and included in the accompanying information was an offer to dispose of dead horses for $50. Considering the size and inherent immobility of such a creature, I thought it was a very reasonable offer. It was a matter of immediate chagrin that I did not have a suitably qualified beast to enable me to take advantage of the opportunity. Ironically, it was this absence of a dead horse that got me thinking about them. Mankind, in his noble endeavours, has probably been responsible for many millions of dead horses. Think of all the battle charges over the years, the horses being shot and sabred and hamstrung as part of the proceedings. Whenever the Parliament of Dead Horses meets, I'm sure it does, the censure of mankind must always be high on the agenda. My own contribution to the dead horse tally has been very small. The only horse I ever owned was called Troog. I don't quite remember how or why I acquired her. I have a vague notion that it's something to do with a missionary leaving the district. But soon after she came to live with me, she had a beautiful foal. And he's talking about New Guinea because he was living and working in New Guinea. I never rode Troog, never had a saddle, a bridle, or the other things necessary for such a task. Her role was more like that of a dog. She followed me about. I talked to her and fed her when I remembered to, and we made no demands on each other. I was living in a remote part of the Western Highlands of Papua New Guinea at the time, just me and 20,000-odd natives that I was supposed to be civilising. So Troog was the only creature I got to speak English with. She was a source of great interest to the natives, who looked upon her as one of the wonders of the world. She had to be protected from their kindness. Too much sweet potato, the local staple, caused her unpleasant gastric events. Then I was transferred to a distant posting, accessible only by air, so Troog could not come with me. A solution presented itself in the form of Olma, a nearby village, which had recently identified a suitable spot for the establishment of a cattle project. Government funds had to be made available, and several bright young men from the village had been sent off for various kinds of training, including animal husbandry. I had been responsible for the administration of the area for a couple of years and had not made an enemy of everyone, so the locals planned a farewell sing-sing in my honour. All went according to plan. Olma won the sing-sing and they were given the prize. It was a contest between other villages. The following day I left the valley for the last time. It was a great source of pride for me to be able to drive out of the valley. Such a thing had not been possible before I had completed the road. Some years earlier, the Public Works Department had flown over the area and decided it was not possible to build a road over such terrain. The Australian Army had been approached to have a go, and it was an aid project, but concluded it was not feasible. So on a beautiful mountain morning, cruising down my road with the prospect of 3 months' leave before my next posting, I was feeling pretty good. The road passed Olma, so I decided to call in and see how Troog had settled in. All the villages were built on high points for defence purposes, so a vehicle could be seen coming well before it arrived. Vehicles were still rare enough to cause a commotion. All work ceased and the villagers assembled to greet it. So I thought it strange to find Olma deserted when I pulled in at the village gate, not a soul in sight. As I wandered across the open area in the middle of the village, I noticed a pile of freshly broken branches. I knew immediately what was under the hastily arranged cover-up and should not have looked. To celebrate their sing-sing win, the villagers had decided the previous evening to have a feast. Poor Troog and a foal were the main course. One of the functions I was empowered to carry out was the destruction of any buildings deemed to be of unsafe construction, insanitary or in any way posing a threat to public safety. With this duty in mind, I returned to the Land Cruiser and began siphoning petrol. 833-1020 is the number, 02 is the code. Wherever you are, if you're in Wyoming, or wherever you are, St. Petersburg, good morning.
6: There's the Southern Cross, and I've got you.
0: Mr. Williamson.

I think that was on his album called, was it Road Through the Heart? I'm not sure. Or wasn't on Malibu. I don't think so, but it doesn't matter. It's a nice little song. Good feel, good feel. Good morning and welcome wherever you are. As I was saying earlier this morning, when do you get up early at 3:30? I don't always get up at 3:30. I'm usually up about 5 or 5:30 or 6. But when you get up at 3:30 and it's Sunday morning and I walk outside, I think, well, you could be in the park somewhere. And it's really eerie when you're in a park at 4 in the morning or 4:30 and a few people walk in from various places around. You might be in Shep or you might be wherever you are. Could be out. We were out at Quambone in 1993. I think it just says, yeah, Quambone. 31st of October in Quambone. And I remember we got up that morning at about 2:30 because we were staying with a farmer out on the Quambone Road. Quambone's out near Dubbo, Canamble, that way in New South Wales.

0: And it started to rain. And, of course, we're on dirt roads. And he said, listen, you better get up and get going because if this rain continues, you'll be trapped. Trapped like rats. So we got up early and packed our things in the car and drove down the dusty road we know out onto the main road, which, again, was a dusty road. But the rain didn't last. And we went to Combon with a little school there. And we had a lovely morning. But getting up early, I always think of places I've been when I get up early on Sunday morning. Good morning. Give us a ring wherever you are. What are you doing? 1300 700 222 is our number. G'day, this is Macca.
1: Hello, Macca. It's Wendy from Kiama.
0: Hi, Wendy.
1: You were talking about horses, and I thought I should ring and tell you that yesterday we went up to Sydney to a place called the Coliseum at Rooty Hill.
0: Mm-hmm.
1: And we saw the movie The Man from Snowy River.
0: Right.
1: With the Southern Cross Symphony Orchestra playing all the music.
0: Wow, yes.
1: It was fabulous. There was something at the Opera House last year, but I wasn't able to go, but I was determined to go this time, and it was fabulous.
0: Lots of horses, lots of music.
1: Yes, yes, brilliant. The whole thing just worked perfectly. How they take the music out of the movie itself, I don't know. That's for the technicians, isn't it? and we just sat and enjoyed it thoroughly.
0: And you're on the receiving end, and that's you do ask yourself how they did that, but the main thing is the entertainment, I suppose, Wendy, isn't it?
1: Yes, it was just great.
0: All right, how's things in Kiama?
1: Well, I haven't really looked out this morning apart from the moths, of course, which we're inundated with.
0: Oh, they're lovely. I love them. I've got about five in the house. As soon as you leave anything open, just for a minute, whoom, they come inside. they're little burgongs, and you can eat them. You know, I'm not advising that. I take that back. Don't eat burgongs. But I've got – everybody's got them. They're on a pilgrimage, and they get waylaid, yes, and they end up at your place and whatever. and at the moment all the bottle brushes are out around the place and flowers are coming into bloom, and they love that. They feed on nectar. And then I've got kookaburras because people feed kookaburras around where I live, and there's kookaburras coming out your ears. But the kookaburras flop into these things and they're snaffling, and they're big fat kookaburras because they're eating lots of bogong moss. But they're obviously tasty because they only eat nectar out of, you know, whatever's grevilleas, yes, or whatever. So they're very tasty, and they used to have a feast of the bunyas years ago, and they just lightly toss them in the fire and to burn off the the dust on their wings, and then you eat bun- and very good for you. Why not? But natural food, beautiful.
1: No, thank you.
0: Well,
1: no, thank
0: don't
1: you.
0: Say no till you've tried it, Wendy. Nick found bogongs in his custard. He ate them. Said they taste like mustard. That's a little line out of our song, and it's true. I don't know. His wife was in the hospital. He was at home, and somebody had come in and cooked for him. They'd cooked a big custard, and they'd left it on the table and pulled a light over the top of it, sort of to just finish the cooking. And the bogongs had gone washka. And then he came in later and he said, there's the custard there they've made for me, and it looked like it had been sprinkled with nutmeg, which is the dust off the wings of the little bogongs. So he ripped into it and he loved it. So there you go. All right.
1: Thank you. Have you tasted them?
0: No, I haven't. I've been chasing them, but I can't catch one. But as soon as I catch one, I'll let you know, Wend. All right?
1: My husband catches them and throws them out.
0: Oh, well,
1: you're lucky if you've only got six in your house. He takes them back out so they can come back in again.
0: Good on him. Yes, that's very good. Good on you, Wendy.
1: Thanks. Thank you.
0: See you, though. Bye. G'day, this is Macca. Hello.
2: How you going, Macca?
0: Yeah, good.
2: Here I am, travelling down the Hume Highway, and everybody's going crook about the bogongs, but I've only hit two. It's almost on the windscreen of the truck. I left Sydney late last night, and here I am, the other side of Holbrook, and I've hit two of these bogongs. But what I was ringing you for, Macca, is I've just come back, I've just run over to the Perth, over the backyard, and everything's green. I mean, the bottom half of Australia all the way to Perth, it's green.
0: Yeah, they've had a lot of rain.
2: Around Broken Hill, it looks like a bowling green. They're sending cattle out to Broken Hill for adjustment, which is never heard of in the past. And there's no roadkill. All the way to Perth, there was hardly any roadkill.
0: Except
2: I've been across there, and there's hundreds and hundreds of roads flattened. But no, there's hardly any. There's four kangaroos being knocked over here on the Hume Highway. Then was across the back paddock down to Perth.
0: Roddy, what are you carrying?
2: I'm picking up a production truck to go to Allianz for the Rugby League World Cup.
0: All right, that's all. That's on soon, isn't it? Next week, Rod?
2: Yep.
0: There's no roadkill except for bogongs.
2: two, Maga. Everybody's going. Oh, me cars are best. Me trucks are best.
0: No,
2: looking for the worst. Two bogongs.
0: I love them. Do you ever? I was thinking the other day. I wonder how many, in terms of how many bogongs there are, because they're everywhere, and they do this migration now and again. They probably do it every year, but this year's been a ripper like it was back in, I think, in the 90s, and there was another one in the early 2000s. But there must be millions and millions, many millions and millions and millions of them, because they're all over the place. You know, there'd be thousands at my place, and they're all over the place. So I think if you knew how many there were, Roddy, it's just mind-boggling bogongs. Unbelievable. Ain't nature wonderful? I reckon it is.
2: Beautiful. Early 2000s, we were going to Melbourne, and between Goulburn and Yass, you couldn't see out the windscreen. I was looking through a patch about the size of a telephone, mobile phone, and the whole windscreen was just smothered with it. The offsider had to turn his windscreen wipers on. He said, "I've got to, I can't see." And it was like someone had got a fistful of lard dripping and wiped it over the windscreen. When we got the gas,
0: quick.
2: It was ages to get it off the windscreen. It was hard work.
0: Oh, Roddy, good on you, mate. Nice to talk to you. I think we should be eating them. We should be eating them.
2: Aborigines eat them.
0: I know.
2: Good stuff.
0: No, tastes like mustard. See you, mate. Got to fly. See you, Rod. Bye. Our number this morning is 1300 700 222. I'd love you to ring me. It's 6:30.
3: ABC News, good morning. I'm Kira Jones. An investigation into an alleged stabbing on Brisbane's south side has seen charges laid against a 32-year-old man. Police say a man also aged 32 was wounded in the chest at an address at Wishart yesterday morning. He suffered life-threatening injuries. The suspect, who was known to the victim, is accused of causing grievous bodily harm and is due in court tomorrow. Donald Trump has called for a change of leadership in Ukraine, accusing President Volodymyr Zelensky of prolonging the war with Russia. The US president has also condemned Ukrainian strikes on Moscow's oil refineries. It comes as Washington eases sanctions on Russian diesel exports in a bid to lower American fuel prices ahead of November's midterm elections. Mr. Trump says Mr. Zelensky has had ample opportunity to end the conflict.
4: I suggest they get it. New leader who can make a deal, because he could have made many deals and for some reason he never does. And let me go a step further. If I were president, you wouldn't have ever had that war. That war would have never started. And I think it's time for Ukraine to get a new president.
3: Flights have been suspended at Saudi Arabia's main international airport after a missile strike by Yemen's Iran-backed Houthi rebels that's injured dozens of people. The BBC's Nick Johnson has more.
5: Saudi's aviation service has said that it suspended all operations at Riyadh's main international airport. We've been looking at flight tracking websites, and the skies over Riyadh appear to be empty at the moment. I'm just following a flight, actually, which left London Heathrow bound for Riyadh about 5.5 hours ago. It's due to land in Riyadh in about 50 minutes' time. You'd presume that among other flights will

0: have to be diverted. This comes just a couple of days after an earlier strike at the airport killed a couple of pilots. I think five people are in intensive care following this attack.
1: In sport, a drought-breaking Matt Renshaw century has put Australia in a commanding position heading into the third day of the first cricket test against South Africa in Durban. The Queenslander scored 190 and shared a 134-run partnership with tail-ender Nathan Lyon as the tourists were bowled out for 390. Josh Hazlewood then struck in the second over to leave the Proteas 1 for 27 at stumps, trailing by 363 runs. Lyon, who made 27 off 92 balls, has told ABC Sport Renshaw was a steadying presence at the crease.
2: I think we just had really clear plans, and as someone who can't bat, when you've got someone, a batter at the other end who is able to keep you nice and calm, plays a massive role in it. Honestly, mate, just got to give credit to all Renners.
1: The Wallabies' 40-year drought at Auckland's Eden Park continues after a crushing 50-19 Bledisloe Cup defeat to New Zealand. Australia trailed by just 3 points at halftime before All Blacks fly half Damien McKenzie sparked a second-half onslaught. Coach Les Kiss has told Stan Sport the hosts were a class above.
3: Well, the second half they dominated, didn't they? You know, we did the work in the first half to stay in the hunt. They had a great purple patch. They were on top of us, but we came back with that try, put it into a position where we could possibly come out and do some damage. I thought we started well, but fair play to New Zealand. The way they played that second half was pretty special.
1: Rookie driver Zach Bates will start from pole position when the Bathurst 1000 roars into action this morning at Mount Panorama. Pakaya Frimpong reports.
4: He's the first rookie since Marcus Ambrose to lead from pole in 25 years. Zach Bates will be aiming to become just the fifth driver to complete the treble of winning qualifying, top 10 shootout and the Bathurst 1000 when the race gets underway this morning. Bates earned pole position with a blistering time of 2 minutes and 4.206 seconds, which was 2.85 seconds faster than Konstecki. Last year's winner Matt Payne will start in 10th. The race will get underway at 11:30 Australian Eastern Daylight Time.
1: And Australian Oscar Piastri will start 7th on the grid for the Singapore Formula One Grand Prix after a costly collision with McLaren teammate Lando Norris in the sprint race. The Aussie was on course for a 4th-placed finish when his fellow driver clipped him on the final lap. Red Bull's Max Verstappen won the sprint and secured pole for the main race. Queensland's weather, isolated showers and storms south of a line from Burketown to St Lawrence. Isolated showers for the remainder of the east coast, final mostly fine elsewhere. Partly cloudy in the southeast with some patchy morning fog. Showers tending scattered over inland districts in the afternoon. Brisbane 30 degrees, Ipswich a top of 33, the Gold Coast 29, the Sunshine Coast a top of 28. ABC News.
5: Good morning, wherever you are. I know the Melbourne Marathon started at 6:15 from Batman Avenue. And Claudia rang us last week, didn't she, Colin? She was heading off. She was from Melbourne. And she was heading off to the Chicago... Was it Chicago Marathon, I think? Yeah. People are running. It's the dopamine, kids, and it's the vibe. It's the vibe. It's people getting together and they love it. What's on around the place? Carers Week till the 17th of October. Show is on today. Corowa show is on today. Open house, Sir John Monash Museum in La Trobe today. The International Food and Dance Festival, Coffs Harbour Jetty Foreshores. That'd be interesting. Floreada Commonwealth Park, last day today in the ACT. Wandon Sylvan Field Days are on today. Renmark Rose Festival till the 18th of October. Piano in the Park in Adelaide Park. This would be nice, wouldn't it? How do they get the piano out there? Timmy, do you know? That'd be a big, you know, that'd be a big ask, wouldn't it? The Perth Running Festival at Optus Stadium in Burswood today. Everyone's running. Manjimup Heritage, did I say, give us a ring. Our number's 1300 700 222. Manjimup Heritage Festival, Lost and Found Festival in Bunbury. Wouldn't that be nice? Turn up. What have you found? Nothing, but I've lost, I mean, it's endless conversations, girl. Lost and found. What have you lost? Kalgoorlie Desert Race, 22nd to the 25th of Oct. Shows on today, Donald, Shepparton, Wangaratta, Bort, Kniver. Kniver Ice Cream Mum, Sunbury and Camperdown. 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Alice Springs Masters Game.

0: until the 17th of October, Darwin Lasker. Lasker. We were there when that was on, weren't we, Kel? The Lasker Festival, I think, a couple of years ago. Tasmanian Chamber Music Festival, 17th to the 25th of October. That's in Hobart, Richmond and Franklin. Carolyn's in Sydney. Morning, Carolyn.
1: G'day, Marco. How are you?
0: I'm pretty good. Yeah, I'm okay. What's happening?
1: Well, I'm driving to work again, and
0: You're the pilot. Yes, you're the pilot.
1: I am. And if I have to work on Sunday, there's no traffic on the drive, and I get to listen to you all the way in.
0: Well, that's good. And where are you off to today?
1: I am off to beautiful Queenstown in New Zealand.
0: All right. That'd be nice.
1: Flying they'll
0: all be very happy over there because they won the Bledisloe Cup. They gave the Wallabies a bit of a touch-up in the rugby union.
1: They did it, that. And there'll be some sad little kiddos coming back for the last day of the school holidays too.
0: Yes, I suppose they go over the match was in Auckland, wasn't it? Eden Park, was that right?
1: I believe so, yeah. Yes. So the crew will be dealing with the fans on that one, I think.
0: So how's things in the air, Carolyn, generally?
1: Things in the air are good.
0: Mm.
1: We are cleaning our windscreens more often than usual, thanks to the boat on moss.
0: What, in the planes? Really?
1: Oh, yeah, we get a lot of bugs on takeoff and landing.
0: On takeoff and landing, right, yeah.
1: Yes. There's a very healthy population of them around Sydney Airport. I can report that.
0: Well, they're everywhere on the human. And I just wondered, because I thought about it, because they're everywhere, there must be many, many, many hundreds of millions of bogongs. And you think about nature, isn't it? All of a sudden, they appear in great numbers. And then, look, I don't know what the life cycle is, and some years we don't seem to have them at all. And then when we get them, there must be millions and millions and millions. I was just thinking about it the other day because, you know, I've got thousands at my house, you know, because I've got a lot of flowering things and they love the nectar of the flowering plants. So there just must be millions of them there. So is it a big – have you got windscreen wipers on your thing? What happens there?
1: We do, but unfortunately we don't have wiper fluid. So unless it's raining, we can't turn the wipers on.
0: Can't someone get out there and do that while you're taking off?
1: Oh, I wish they would, mate.
0: Or hang out the window. You just hang out the window and reach around. And can you see now?
1: Oh, that seems funny. Yeah. Do it the old-fashioned way. Scrape them off with a pocket knife.
0: Yes, exactly. Yeah.
1: No, the company banned us from leaning out of windows. Can't think why.
0: Oh, dear, oh, dear. Oh, well, life's always in the sea. I wouldn't have thought that. But, yeah, with the pipelines.
1: Oh, it's hilarious.
0: They're everywhere.
1: I can report, though, I am someone who has eaten bogon moss.
0: Oh, really?
1: I have.
0: How did that...
1: When I was...
0: Yeah, go on.
1: So I was in grade 3. This was back in 1988, so very proud of my age, putting it out there. And there was a big load of bogons that year. It was absolutely huge. And the school that I was at thought it would be a fantastic idea to get some local Aboriginal people in, the bush tucker guys, to come and cook some bogon moss for us. So in true 80s style, when you remember good old Les Hiddens, the bush tucker man, was at the height of his powers.
0: Yep.
1: These absolute legends came in, got the electric frying pan out in an assembly hall full of kids, cooked them up and fed the lot of us bogon moss with a little bit of salt.
0: And you ate them, and there was no complaints from parents and... Because today you did that and they'd say, oh, they made them eat bogong moss and there'd be, yeah.
1: To be honest, I don't think anyone thought to tell the parents, 1988 being what it was. We all just wanted to gross out our poor, long-suffering teacher. So, of course, we all chowed down. They're actually really good, Macca. They just taste like salt and sort of peppery.
0: Yeah, they taste like mustard. Our friend Nick said, he was from Sydney, and he said, there's a line in our song, as I said before. Nick found bogongs in his custard. He ate them. He said they taste like mustard. I don't know, but they'd be nice because all they do is feed on nectar all day. They don't, you know, they don't eat, you know, anything

0: Yeah.
1: Very nice. I'll have to try them. There's plenty of room. I've got about six in the house. I saw them on the wall because you can pick them out. I've got a white wall and about six little moths there. I might collect them and just give them a dust up, you know, just maybe singe them slightly and, yeah. No.
2: Yeah, absolutely. Straight the electric fry pan. It worked then. I'm sure it works now.
1: So did you have the bush tucker man at your school, did you?
2: No, we didn't. But we were all huge fans. And so when these two local Aboriginal guys came in to share a bit of their bush tucker know-how, best event of the whole year, we were riveted. We were actually quiet, which is a very good sign.
1: See, they should be doing that now. I mean,
2: they should be.
1: School is boring. I mean, especially primary school. I used to love garbage detail because I'd get out and me and my mate, we'd carry the garbage bin around, pick up garbage and muck around and just, you know, I think they were glad to get rid of me out of the class because I was always talking and mucking up. Not mucking up, but
2: that
1: just talking.
2: That sounds familiar.
1: Yeah, well, not mucking up, but just talking and stuff. Mm. So I was a disruptive influence, whereas everybody wanted to learn 6 1s are 6, 6 2s are 12, 6 3s are 18, 6 4s are 24, all that sort of stuff you learn in primary school, which, you know, it just goes on and on and on. Anyway.
2: Oh, my goodness, yes.
1: You've Carolyn, you've inspired me to maybe try a bogong. I'll give you a report next week.
2: Absolutely. Good luck, Macca. I hope it's good mustard. Proper French.
1: Safe.
2: We're a bit older now. We've got better taste buds.
1: Safe travels.
2: And you too. Catch you, Macca.
1: See you. Bye.
2: Bye, mate.
1: You can give us a ring. 1300. It is amazing, isn't it? I wonder how many there are. Millions. Millions and millions and millions. And that just... Ain't nature wonderful? And it might coincide because the bottle brushes are going nuts, aren't they? So there's lots of food for them. They know, see? They know. We think we know, but we know nothing. Where are you, Kenny?
3: Just coming into Newman. Oh, Newman now. It used to be Mount Newman, but it's Newman now.
1: Yep. What are you up to?
3: Work for a company called Centurion Transport, and we do coals and woolies, freezers, and got a general freight for Rio Tinto. I work 7 days on, 7 days off.
1: And you've got a road train?
3: Yeah, triple trailers.
1: Wow.
3: Freezers on, three freezers on.
1: And where do you start? Where do you start from, Ken? Down in Perth, do you?
3: Perth, yeah.
1: Wow.
3: We just, over the last couple of months, doing triple road trains out of Perth on a trial basis. The company's well ahead with it. And, I come out of Perth yesterday morning and delivering up here today.
1: And how do you listen to us over there in the West at the moment?
3: A wonderful thing called a Starlink. And...
1: Oh, Elon.
3: Yes. Best thing that they ever brought into transport, well, not into transport, for us to use. But I get my phone, talking on, what's the name, through my radio on the truck. And, I'm keyed into Sydney, but I'll listen to you again in WA one at 5:30.
1: Well, you get the best of both worlds, mate. You're there all morning. Kenny, where do you live? Where you live in Perth, do you?
3: Yeah. Perth for a long, long while. I've been driving 53 years up here.
1: You're a champion.
3: Few changes. And I did retire for a couple of years, but 4 years ago I had to come back to it again.
1: And how far is this round trip you do? Where do you go to?
3: I do all over. We're a line haul company, but don't have any trucks. But I either do German, Tom Price, Port Hedland, Broome, or Darwin, or Karratha.
1: Wow.
3: They send us wherever we needed to go, sort of thing.
1: And how's life on the road, Ken?
3: Oh, well, what can I say after 53?

0: Nice to talk to you.
1: Don't worry. First time. But yeah. Many years.
0: Stay listening, mate. Good on you.
1: I will. Catch you later.
0: Bye. That's Kenny. He's listening on Starlink.

0: We've just come back from Tassie, had 4 months down there in the van from January to April, and unfortunately, Tassie didn't get the memo on summer. It was freezing. Honestly, it had brought the freckles off a redhead. It was so windy.
1: So home for you is Hervey Bay, is it?
0: Of course, Hervey Bay, the land of newlyweds and nearly deads, but there's more nearly deads than newlyweds, I think.
2: Sunday morning. Classically Australian.
1: Helen's in Gomera. Good morning, Helen.
3: I just rang up to say you can find love at any age. I'm 61 and I was bereaved and I met a lovely farmer, and I say it's not farmer wants a wife, it's farmer got some strife. He's the barefoot farmer and his name's Don, and we've been going out for about a year, and I've come up to walk around the bulls, and my favourite bull, Vern, has just been sold, unfortunately. All right.
1: Look after Vern. You've sold Vern. I mean, that's...
3: We sold Vern.
1: Oh, God, help me. If you'd have told me, I would have bought him. How much is he worth? About $50?
3: $15,000 he went for.
1: Oh, God. See you, Helen.
2: Macca on Sunday morning, putting a smile on the face of Australia.
1: I'm glad someone's smiling.
4: Well, I love it.
1: Good morning and welcome wherever you are. Give us a ring, 1300 700 222. Lots of things on. And of course, I wanted to play this because it's happening up at Bathurst.
5: Jack Rabbit, the greatest in the motoring game. He's Jack Rabbit. He drove his way to world.
1: It's a Jack Brabham song.
5: Sizzling round the circuits from Silverstone.

the skills would be hard to beat. His future seemed quite clear when he first got in the driver's seat. In midgets on the speedway he got his first start, but later in road racing he really showed his art. A brilliant engineer, seldom has he known defeat. Yet he's Jack Brabham, the greatest in the motor game. He's Jack Brabham, he drove his way to world acclaim. There's nothing very startling in his simple driving system, but he wins his races just the same. Because he's Jack Brabham, the greatest in the motor game. He's cool, calm and collected whenever he's behind the wheel. He's indeed admired and respected, precise with nerves of steel. The only racing driver in motor history to drive a self-designed vehicle.

0: They're up on top of the hill. Big day today in Bathurst and environs. Speaking of, hope there's no more kangaroos on the track. From a bloke called Brian Mitchell, he says, what did you say, Birds Moustiers Sainte-Marie? I'm travelling with my wife in rural Provence and are staying in Moustiers Sainte-Marie, about 120 k's north of Toulon. The history of the village dates back at least to the 5th century when monks established an abbey. And then the next thing they did was build a distillery, and away they went. Outside our apartment is a tree that was planted in 1822. Birds in that tree have been very active for the last hour at 7 p.m. local time in Moustiers Sainte-Marie. Says Brian, he's a retired accountant, a bike rider on Mount Wellington and at ABC Studios and Botanical Gardens in Brisbane. Thank you, Brian. Nice to talk to you. It'd be nice to talk to somebody in rural Provence. Our number this morning is 1300 700 222. Wherever you are, I'd love to talk to you. Lots of things happening. The Brisbane Celtic Festival is on. The Groundwater Country Music Festival at Broadbeach Gold Coast. And Mulaney Wood Expo. Coolangatta Gold. Remember Coolangatta Gold? They made a film called Coolangatta Gold, didn't they? What was that bloke? He was fantastic. I used to like him. Warwick Radio and Gold Cup starts on the 19th. All sorts of things. Anne, we'll talk to you. I gave you the number. G'day, this is Macca. Hello.
1: Hello.
0: G'day.
1: How you going?
0: Yeah, fine. What's your name?
1: My name's Jeff.
0: Yes, Jeff. What can we do for you?
1: I just thought I'd ring up and let you know that I was on my way to do a shift at Marine Rescue on Lake Macquarie this morning.
0: And is that going to be interesting? What's the weather like? You got bad weather, good weather?
1: Nah, the weather up here is amazing today. Might be a bit humid, but looks like it's going to be a pretty good day. I think it'll be pretty busy on the water. I think we'll probably have to help quite a few people. It's pretty early in the boating season and the end of the school holidays, so I think we'd probably have a fair few jobs.
0: Yeah, well, you'd know about it. Jeff, how long have you been doing this job?
1: I've been a volunteer there at Marine Rescue Lake Macquarie for about the last 4 years. I'm part of the boating crew. We have a couple of different streams. We have radio operators. We have lots of people that raise money by, you know, selling raffle tickets and doing barbecues. And I'm on the boat crew. There's also a jet ski crew as well that look after people. But, I spend most of the day on the water.
0: And you're a boating person from way back, Jeff?
1: Oh, yeah, I've always been into sailing. You know, living on Lake Macquarie, you've got to either be into sailing or fishing. So, yeah, from a young age, I spent most of my life on the water. So, for me, volunteering with Marine Rescue is probably the best of both worlds. I get to go out on beautiful Lake Macquarie and do it as a volunteer that, you know, the community seemed to really respect. So, a great organisation, a great tribe to belong to, Marine Rescue.
0: Well, that sounds like a great job, interesting job. It's nice to get out in the water, isn't it? As soon as you leave the land, you're a bit like taking off in a plane. You feel different.
1: It's pretty amazing. We're very fortunate to live, you know, so close to such a beautiful waterway. We've got the lake on one side, the channel in the middle, and the ocean on the other side. So it's a pretty exceptional place to live in and be a volunteer, Lake Macquarie.
0: All right, Jeffy, good on you, mate. Have a good day. And, helping people, that's what you're doing all the time, Jeff.
1: Yeah, no worries. Thanks for that. Thanks, Macca.
0: See you, mate. Bye.
1: Cheers.
0: 1300 700 222 is our number. Love to talk to you wherever you are.

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But I might do it anyway and just play it. Give us a ring wherever you are, 1300 700 222. 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It's 7 o'clock.

0: In this bulletin, charges laid over a stabbing on Brisbane's south side. A missile strike shuts down Saudi Arabia's main airport. Renshaw runs riot with a career best 190 in the first cricket test in South Africa. And the Wallabies walloped as the All Blacks retain the Bledisloe. ABC News, good morning. I'm Kira Jones. A man's been charged over an alleged stabbing on Brisbane's south side. Megan Denzey reports.
1: Police say a 32-year-old man was wounded in the chest at an address on Barcelona Street in Wishart at 4 o'clock yesterday morning. He was taken to the Princess Alexandra Hospital in a critical condition. A 32-year-old man known to the victim was taken into custody a short time later. He's been charged with offences including acts intended to cause grievous bodily harm. He's due to appear in the Brisbane Magistrates Court tomorrow. Anyone with information or relevant vision are being urged to contact police as investigations continue.
0: As the country grapples with rising temperatures, calls are growing for better planning and building rules to protect Queensland communities from extreme heat. Baz Ruddick reports.
2: According to federal government reporting, heatwaves are Australia's deadliest natural hazard, responsible for nearly 35% of natural hazard deaths over the past 50 years. A group of regional conservation councils have called on the Queensland government to formally recognise heat as a natural hazard in its new planning policy. Crystal Faulknow from the North Queensland Conservation Council says many homes in urban developments rely heavily on air conditioning, which can fail during extreme heat.
3: Something like a cyclone or a flood, it's a big disruption. It's treated as an emergency. But when you have a heat wave, it's a silent killer.
2: The Queensland government's draft state planning policy includes measures aimed at reducing the urban heat island effect and is currently open for public consultation.
0: US President Donald Trump has called for new leadership in Ukraine, accusing President Volodymyr Zelensky of defying his warnings over attacks on Russian oil refineries. The BBC's James Reid reports.
4: Donald Trump's outburst against Volodymyr Zelensky came after the Ukrainian leader criticised his decision to suspend sanctions on Russian diesel exports, calling it a weak move and a gift to Vladimir Putin. Once again, Mr. Trump blamed Ukraine rather than Russia for the continuing war. And he accused Mr. Zelensky of making problems for the world by attacking Russian oil refineries. The US president is trying to bring down diesel prices before next month's midterm elections. But he's reluctant to admit that his own war against Iran has been the main cause of the global shortage.
0: Dozens of people have been wounded in a missile strike on Saudi Arabia's international airport in the capital Riyadh, forcing its closure. Iran-backed Houthi rebels are behind the attack, as the BBC's Embarrassan Eddie Rajan reports.
5: An eyewitness at the sprawling King Khalid International Airport in Riyadh said he heard an explosion while waiting to board a flight. And another said they saw a strike that left people wounded and fleeing in panic. It follows a series of similar attacks this week on Riyadh, which killed four people, including a pilot, and damaged a Saudi aircraft. Several Gulf airlines have cancelled flights scheduled for Sunday and Monday. Soon after the incident, President Trump said he was evaluating whether the U.S. should join Saudi strikes against the Iran-backed Houthis in Yemen.
0: A U.S. death row inmate who survived a botched execution attempt has been discharged from hospital. Tim Wharton reports.
6: Krista Pike survived two doses of pentobarbital as the state of Tennessee attempted to execute her by lethal injection on September the 30th for the 1995 beating and stabbing death of classmate Colleen Slemmer. Her lawyers say Pike, who had been in hospital since the failed execution, is grateful to the first responders and her medical team for their care in these extraordinary circumstances. They also say she is continuing to receive medical care in prison and they will continue to track her recovery. Tennessee's Governor Bill Lee has ordered a full review into what went wrong with the execution. Pike is the first person to survive in the United States after receiving lethal injection drugs during an execution.
0: India's capital, New Delhi, is in lockdown with thousands of security forces deployed to crack down on anti-government protesters. Asia editor Karishma Vyas reports.
7: Scores of protesters, journalists and lawyers have been detained in New Delhi as they converged on the capital to demonstrate against the Election Commission's proposal to drop 130 million people from the voter list. India's cockroach youth movement says the revised voter list is designed to favour the ruling Bharatiya Janata Party, an accusation the government denies. On Saturday, the city of 20 million came to a standstill, with metro stations and markets shut and mobile internet suspended in the central business district. Police have defended their actions, saying the protest was unauthorised.
0: Back home, a man in his 20s has been badly hurt after jumping 5 metres into a swimming pool in Brisbane's east. Paramedics were called to a Hawthorn home just before midnight last night. The patient was taken to hospital with a severe leg injury. ABC CTV weather presenter Jenny Woodward has been honoured for her decades-long career in television at the Queensland Media Awards. Ms Woodward, who's been with the national broadcaster for 40 years, received the most outstanding contribution to journalism accolade at a ceremony in Brisbane last night. The annual event, hosted by the Media, Entertainment and Arts Alliance, celebrates excellence across the state's media industry. From Olympic champions to everyday athletes, tens of thousands of runners are pounding the pavement for the Melbourne Marathon. Costa Hieratos is there.
8: The starter's gun has been fired, with tens of thousands now making their way through the CBD and into the suburbs for this year's Melbourne Marathon. Some are chasing personal milestones, while others are in costumes, running with friends and raising money for a good cause. Two-time Olympic gold medalist and Kenyan long-distance runner Eliud Kipchoge is among the high-profile visitors taking to the track. The 42-kilometre journey will take participants down St Kilda Road, past Flinders Street Station, around Albert Park Lake, before a finish inside the iconic MCG.
0: With the latest in sport, here's Mark Adenall.
9: A Matt Renshaw century has put Australia in a strong position heading into the third day of the first cricket test against South Africa in Durban. Renshaw scored 190 and shared a 134-run partnership with Nathan Lyon as the Australians were bowled out for 390. Josh Hazlewood claimed a wicket in the second over of South Africa's innings as the hosts reached stumps at 1 for 27, 363 runs behind. Lyon, who made 27 runs off 92 balls, has told ABC Sport that Renshaw was a calming presence.
10: I think we just had really clear plans, and as someone who can't bat, when you've got someone, a batter at the other end who is able to keep you nice and calm, plays a massive role in it.
9: New Zealand has retained Rugby Union's Bledisloe Cup with a dominant 50-19 victory over Australia at Eden Park in Auckland. South Melbourne has become the first

0: first non-A-League club to win Soccer's Australia Cup, defeating Melbourne Victory 4-3 on penalties in the final. Perth has beaten New Zealand in the National Basketball League, while Melbourne United defeated South East Melbourne Phoenix. And Zach Bates will start from pole position in today's Bathurst 1000 supercar race at Mount Panorama.
1: Just recapping the top stories in this bulletin, a 32-year-old man has been charged over an alleged stabbing at Wishart on Brisbane's south side yesterday morning. That's left another 32-year-old man with critical injuries. US President Donald Trump has called for new leadership in Ukraine, accusing President Volodymyr Zelensky of defying his warnings over attacks on Russian oil refineries. Flights have been suspended at Saudi Arabia's main international airport after a missile strike by Yemen's Iran-backed Houthi rebels that's injured dozens of people. A drought-breaking Matt Renshaw century has put Australia in a commanding position heading into the third day of the first cricket test against South Africa in Durban. And in rugby union, the Wallabies' 40-year drought at Auckland's Eden Park continues after a crushing 50-19 Bledisloe Cup defeat to New Zealand. Queensland's weather, isolated showers and storms south of a line from Burketown to St. Lawrence. Isolated showers for the remainder of the east coast, fine or mostly fine elsewhere. Cairns heading to a top of 31 degrees. Townsville and Bundaberg a top of 30 degrees. Mackay heading to a top of 29. Rockhampton a top of 32. Mount Isa 37 degrees. Toowoomba a top of 28. Partly cloudy in the southeast today with some patchy morning fog. Showers tending scattered over inland districts in the afternoon. Brisbane heading to a top of 30. Ipswich a top of 33. The Gold Coast 29. The Sunshine Coast heading to a top of 28. Looking ahead, partly cloudy in the southeast tomorrow. Showers and storms on Tuesday. 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
6: This is Andrew. Bogong moths. And I'm a macadamia farmer. I have been a macadamia farmer for the last 35 years in Mbucca Valley. And about 15 years ago, which I think would coincide with the reference you just made to the bogongs turning up in Canberra about that long ago, we had a visit on our farm with the migration, and there was absolutely millions of them. Yeah, we just thought, oh, yeah, we identified them as bogongs, and thought, yeah, there'd been nor'wester winds blowing that's blowing them off their normal flight path. But the resulting crop we got from that, because they turned up right on flowering, feeding on the flowers at night and pollinating them.
7: Wow.
6: We got our best crop we've ever had before or since.
7: Isn't that amazing? I mean, things flower now, spring, and that's they make their run, don't they, from southeast Queensland down to the Alps.
6: And they need a lot of fuel to help them along the way, and you couldn't get much more high-octane fuel than macadamia nectar because it's really rich. So this year they've turned up again, and this is the first year we've actually had to pay for getting beehives in for pollination because we used to rely fairly heavily on just feral bee populations for pollination. They're just not there anymore because of the varroa mite. They've been wiped out. This is the first year we've had to pay. And I had it in the back of my mind because I was watching the wind patterns and the wind forecasts and that, and I'm thinking, wow, this could be another bogong year. And they've turned up again.
7: Oh, it's a wonderful
6: 240 beehives and plus millions of bogongs. I expect we're going to get a pretty good crop.
7: A pretty good crop. Good morning and welcome wherever you are. We've been talking about bogongs this morning. And interestingly, good morning and welcome. Carolyn just rang a little while ago. If you've just got up, good morning. And by the way, there's a bike. It's called Spring Cycle on in Sydney. The Melbourne Marathon's on. The Spring Cycle's on in Sydney. And I just had Kate just rang, Kel, and she said that it said on the news that the bridge was closed. Well, the only part of the bridge is the Carl Expressway is closed, but she's just driven across the bridge and she said it's fine and dandy. But getting back to Bogongs, that was last week. Carolyn just rang, and Carolyn's a pilot. And she flies, you know, overseas and things like that. And she said Bogongs are a problem on the planes when they're taking off and landing because there's millions of them, millions and millions and millions. I was thinking about it the other day because they're all over the place and I love them, the Bogong moths. And Carolyn told me a couple of things, that they blot the windscreen so it gets filming windscreens of the planes. She also said that when she was in year three at primary, they had a little thing where they, because I think the Bush Tucker man at that time had spoken about it, and they had some bogongs. They brought them to school. Some Aboriginal men came to school and they ate bogongs and the kids loved it. And I said, well, she said, oh, they tasted very salty and whatever, but and there are millions of them, so we could be feeding the nation, we could be feeding the world, but it only seems to happen in such great numbers during at various times, like, you know, might be every 2 or 5 or 10 years. I don't know if collected, the info's been collected about it, but I don't know. It's interesting, isn't it? 1300 700 222, wherever you are. Love to talk to you. All sorts of things. G'day, this is Macca.
8: Hi there, Macca. This is Cameron from Kew in Melbourne at the moment.
7: G'day, Cameron.
8: Last time I rang you, a couple of years ago, I was in Austria, and last week you referred to this geezer who'd been to Austria but for eye treatment. I don't know whether you remember saying that.
7: Yeah, well... That was, we were talking about, a fiery rang up.
8: Yes.
7: And he was talking about the thermal springs and, all over Australia, various thermal springs. And we were just saying, I think, sometimes if it's in your mind and you think it's helping you, well, it is helping you because the mind is a, as I've got a sign on my door, the mind is a terrible thing. And I remembered you and that you went overseas somewhere, didn't you?
8: Where, That's right. They've got all throughout Europe, but in Austria in particular, they've got it's an underground sea 60 million years old, caused by the tectonic plate movement, but it's full of minerals, and one of them in particular is iodine ions in an unoxidized form. So they use it with a water-based therapy and electrolysis, and it's very good for example, the eye problem I've got is with the retina, a disease called retinitis pigmentosa, known as RP. But you can't operate on the retina unless you've got detached retina. It's too fine, and each eye, there's 100 million retinal cells. Unbelievable. So this therapy is like washes over that and as a massage, if you like, of the retinal cells and restores the blood supply. That's been very effective for me. I said 50 years of going there, or now a bit more, but it's kept my eyes much more healthy than I would have been blind 30 years ago. And et cetera, et cetera. So that's what I rang, because I was over there celebrating my 50th visit. But it's a sort of the problem we've got. Yes, there is the effect of people believing in things, but this was more than belief. It was a physical improvement. And my problem was that you bring the story back here and mention it to doctors and they sort of eyes go glazed over and they just think, educated ignorance. You know, they just don't open their minds to another way of doing things. So without being too, I'm not being critical of the doctor, I think that's just a fact of life with a lot of professional
7: people. Well, it's the same with everything, you know. As soon as you tell somebody some new information, doesn't matter what field they're in, it could be health or electronics or whatever, or Elon Musk or whatever, people, roll their eyes and say, oh, here comes that nutty bloke again.
8: That's right. I get that a bit, but I was 14 years working with Vision Australia. I've written about eyesight and going blind and how to understanding and management. That's a book I've written called that, I Can See Clearly Now, Understanding and Managing Vision Blindness and Vision Loss. And a lot of it's about it's the shock of losing your sight. It's the biggest sense we've got in and in so much of our information is just given to us without thinking through our vision. And when people start

0: They can't do things properly, can't, read the paper, can't cook, can't drive, all these things. It's a shock that we're not prepared for. I use the line, we didn't go to school to learn how to be blind, and we've got to reskill ourselves. It's an attitude we have to survive it. And of course, many people do, and quite successfully, as you know from some of the famous, blind people, doctors, lawyers, you name it. They can, you can do it if you want to. So my book, well, if people are interested about it, just I'll mention the website just quickly that they can look up more about it. It's www. I can see clearly books.com. There's more about it there if they're curious. And I the point is also I wanted to mention I was over there this year in July, and there was this, of course, the heat wave in Europe generally. I was there and it was 36 degrees in Germany, and then later in Zurich, 36 in Zurich. I got a shock, because they're going to run out of water in Europe. The glaciers are melting. They say there's only 20 years left. The rivers, as you've heard on the news, repeating, is running dry. The Rhine was very low. The boats couldn't go up the Danube. A nuclear power plant didn't have enough water. They're just not prepared for it. It really hit me that this is a massive impact still coming.
1: Yeah, and I think about the number of people we've had in Australia that have come in the last, say, 3 years. I don't know what it is, 500, a million people or something like that. I remember about 5 years ago or 8 years ago, I don't know when the Great Drought was and the time when they started building all these desal plants around the place, because there's only a certain amount of water in the world. And the more people you have, it's just axiomatic that there's going to be a problem. Europe's got a problem. There'll be a problem here. We'll have a drought, and then it'll hit the fan, and they'll have to get those desal plants going, and that costs billions of dollars. So,
0: of course,
1: we never seem to manage our world very well, do we?
0: On my water bill, they say the average per person is 180 litres a day. Now, what the heck are people doing with all that water? But it is our most precious resource. The oceans are heating, by 2 degrees, now 3. But the point, credit in Australia, we've adjusted to that. I mean, we've got water saving showers and other. We aren't now, but we have to go into water saving programs. But they're not ready for that in Europe. You can tell all their showers are still like pouring out water like it's an open, valve of the. They just haven't thought about water saving as we have, to our credit.
1: Yes, exactly. It'll visit them, I just think there's too many people, and if you just manage the number of people in your own family, if you've got 12 kids, you're going to have a problem. If you've got two kids or three kids, that's good, even four.
0: What are people using 180 litres a day? Goodness gracious, what do they do?
1: They're standing, they're singing under the shower, and they're loving the sound of their voice, and so they're just ripping into it, mate.
0: But a big policy issue is – sorry.
1: No, I was just going to say they're singing the refrain from spitting, and they love – yeah, so they'll – Where they go? Go on. Sorry, Cameron.
0: One big thing is it's a big serious policy issue for Australia. When they privatised water rights, they should never have let the connection to the land go. People down in the city owning water rights as a investment.
1: Yeah.
0: Big bad decision, because that's going to really serious affect us if the water. In the future. So it should never be disconnected from the land.
1: No, I think, people know, they live there all their lives and they know what's going on. They look after the land and they look after the water. But,
0: that's it. Yeah, I was a farmer once, so I know all about it.
1: Cameron, getting back to thermal springs and baths, people have got bad knees and bad hips and all sorts of things. And the fiery who rang me last week, I think, what was the name of his, I don't know, he had some sort of tendonitis. Had a double eye in it.
0: Fixed him up.
1: Yeah, well,
0: he
1: anyway.
0: Went to Moree, didn't he?
1: And it wouldn't fix everyone up. And I'm a great believer in, what you think is what you are. It's like if you want to do well at a certain things, the great cricketers, there's lots of people who can play cricket, got great hand-eye coordination, but some get to the top because they believe in and they want and they want to do it, and the mind does that. And I think that's the same with illnesses. People are searching for

0: people are searching for, you know, ways to take the pain out of their knees or their hips or their whatever, or they've got a rash or whatever, and sometimes something works for them, you know, when they get something and they think, well, that was good for me, it may be good for everybody, but probably not. It's what you believe in, I think.
1: Well, a bit of confidence as well. I think people who are super confident in their lives don't think about themselves so much, but if you've got too much time on your hands, then you're starting to worry about that ache and instead of getting out and getting fit. You know, there's a lot of variance to what you're saying, but mineral waters do help. It's a known fact from Europe and other countries over years. Here in Australia, we've got Hepburn Springs in Victoria and other springs, and that one in Moree. If people can be deficient like animals of a certain mineral, well, they'll pick it up through the mineral waters.
0: All right.
1: It's slower. It's not so effective as a pill, but that's what it is.
0: So you were in Austria during the heat wave, were you?
1: Yeah, that's right, and went to Germany as well this year. It was pretty oppressive, you know. All the houses, well, the ones I visited, and hotels, that don't have air conditioning. And here's another problem emerging. If they all start to put in air conditioning to keep their houses warm, they won't have enough electricity, if they can't maintain their nuclear power stations. It's a big dilemma that really hit me for the first time when I was over there, the magnitude of this problem that we're facing.
0: Well, and in the Northern Hemisphere, you know, you think everyone's living in high-rise now, and they've got all these high-rise buildings in, you know, Beijing and wherever, and they're all air-conditioned, you know, and they get winters there. They get cold winters, but we won't get depressed, Cameron, but...
1: but it's a fact. We've got to face the facts. No, it's not a matter of being...
0: No, we don't.
1: What are we going to do about it?
0: We don't want to face the facts, mate. I know what you mean. Good on you, Cameron. Great to talk to you.
1: Likewise. Cheers.
0: See you, mate. Bye. Good morning. Give us a ring. 1300 700 222. You can't always get what you want, but you can try, kids.

0: It's Bob Corbett. Good morning and welcome wherever you are. Maccatracks@gmail.com is an email, 1300 700 222. G'day, this is Macca.
1: G'day, this is Brian Christie from Wedderburn.
0: Hi, Brian.
1: Just been listening into your program this morning and really enjoy your program.
0: Thank you very much.
1: So I'm a beekeeper here in Wedderburn, have been for over 25 years.
0: Are you like a professional, or you a backyard? You got a few hives, or what's the story?
1: I'm the guy in the middle. So my product's called Golden Triangle Honey, and I've been to markets selling my honey. I sell it to the local community centre and other towns around the area.
0: Yeah, and you have you got Varroa down there in Wedderburn?
1: So yeah, I held off with my Varroa for over 2 years living here because. Wedderburn was the first incursion of the Varroa in the Victoria. So it's been devastating. I've lost 3/4 of my colonies. I lost the whole apiary. So it's been a bit tough, but I'm optimistic about the future.
0: You're medicating your hives now and things like that?
1: So that's the thing. I never wanted to play with pesticide, but there are natural chemicals that natural pesticides you can use. Mm. And yes, I am. I've decided I'd come over to the darker side in that regard. But it's a saviour. I mean, without them, you can't keep bees. It's just that's it.
0: No, my that's mate. It. Well, see, Brian, my mate Keith, who talks to us from time to time about bees, he said, and he's got. Look, I don't know. Say he's got 20 hives in his backyard, and he lives sort of out in the outskirts of the big city, and he said, you know, there's 30 or 40 beekeepers around here, he said, but he said there's only two left now, he said, and I've been telling them they've got to medicate their bees, he said, but it's like putting brains in a statue, he said, they don't take any notice of me.
1: Yeah, well for me, I wanted to have, I didn't want to play with the chemicals, number one. My brother's a pest controller up north, and he makes a living killing insects. And my job's been trying to keep my insects alive. But honestly, ignorance is a big problem, and education is the solution. There's a big beekeeper's day on for us around here in Harcourt today. Right. There'll be beekeepers from all over the region and Melbourne, no doubt. And it'll be a very special day. So in spite of all the troubles and travails, there's optimism, there's hope, and there's a remnant. I'll put it that way if you persist.
0: And you've had a lot of rain down your way, haven't you?
1: Yeah, all the dams are full. There's water in the low-lying creek beds and things like that. Mm. I mean, it's a gold area, and, there's a lot of dry creeks, but we've had inundation. It's been terrific. The wheat's never looked so good.
0: Brian, it's a good news story because you've seen the light and, yes, as long as you can do things and get your honey out, that's good because how long have you been keeping bees, Brian? A long time.
1: So, like I said, over 25 years now. Yeah. I've got 500 kilos of honey in the shed. I'm sitting in my honey room at the moment.
0: So it's
1: I'm
0: part
1: processing
0: of,
1: honey.
0: So it's part of your – it's been part of your life. So – it's good news, Brian. Good on you. Nice to talk to you, mate. Good luck.
1: Lovely to chat with you, Macca, and all the best to everyone out there listening in. Have a wonderful day.
0: Thanks, mate.
1: Bye.
0: Our rowing correspondent, Mark Campbell's, sent me a missive, and he said, I missed the program last week. I had a great excuse. Our daughter, Georgia, who's a trombone turned tuba player, so she can't be all bad, can she, Georgia? She got married, and they got married in Canada, and it's... It's interesting what Mark says. He says, among the many people who travelled from all over the state were two wallabies. That's not wallaby. That's wallabies, like the rugby union players from last night's game. Nick Champion de Crespigny and Harry Potter. They drove for 5 hours after training on Saturday morning to be at the wedding and then left by 6 p.m. to drive back and grab some sleep before joining their teammates to fly to Auckland at 8 a.m. last Sunday. And they were former rowers because Mark Campbell's a rower and those two blokes are former rowers and Tom actually won a silver in the junior pair at the Australian Championships in their final year at school. It must have been a big boat because they're both enormous. And that was the, remember last week or the week before when we were in Coffs Harbour, I talked to Col McIntyre and he wanted to row and he was a big bloke and he had to take weight off. He was about 130 kilos, I think. And to row in the at school, I think he had to take weight off. He had to take and get down to about 70 kilos. That's a big person anyway. But anyway, Mark Campbell says, the last thing I wanted to remind you and your listeners is to go and stand in front of the silos at Gunnedah and look at that wonderful tribute to Dorothea McKellar. I've seen the Mona Lisa up close back in the day when it was far more accessible than now, so up close and no rush. And I'm sorry, but it has nowhere near the effect of those 30-metre tall silos. Anyone who doubts the power of art should stand at that site for 10 minutes. The detail is amazing. Our friend, former ABC costume department legend Maria Petrozzi has made George's dress, who made George's dress for the wedding, noted the beauty spot on her lower right cheek. This is Dorothea's. Dorothea's eyes follow you for at least 30 degrees each way. The composition with the windmill and the wheat field and the beautiful draft horses and the dray in front of the wide brown land is inspired. And her handwriting, which they've reproduced for the poem, is a genuine touch of genius. She was just 19 years old when she wrote it. Definitely amazing and worth the trip. And there's a picture of Mark. Mark sent a picture of him and the bride too, but him in his kilt, which is which is wonderful. 1300 700 222, wherever you are, I'd love to talk to you. Lots of things happening around Australia at the moment. The Celtic Festival's on at Moorlands Park, I think, today. Mullaney Wood Expo, the Malden Folk Festival till the 2nd of November. That's the story.
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3: Shane in Spain, Gilbert, Bruno, most you don't, but some you do know, talking to Australia on a Sunday morning.
0: And so you're still walking around looking at the ground, are you?
4: Absolutely, yeah, absolutely. Minerals, yeah, or fossils, yeah, I keep looking. We have a mineral group here that every Thursday night we get together and we all bring in a rock or whatever or a fossil and have a bit of a yarn about it. Yeah.
0: It's like news, like little kids come to school for news day and they bring something to school.
4: Yeah, that's exactly right, we do, yep.
0: So nothing much changes.
4: Nothing much changes.
0: Is there something you're looking for that people want to find but we haven't found? But is there a holy grail, a quest?
4: Yeah, that well, I'd love to find a little bit more of the large cat, the Thylacoleo. So I found one single tooth, but I'd love to find a little bit more of that one. And the Megalania prisca, which
0: yes,
4: is a big
0: Yes, of course,
4: lizard.
0: But I hear people talking about Megalania prisca all the time.
4: It's a very important thing. So, yeah, so the biggest lizard that ever lived. Yeah, probably about 5 to 7 metres long. And that high, but yeah,
0: you said about animal. 5 foot, yeah,
4: about my massive animal that it's quite rare to find. They haven't found a whole one yet, so that'd be the one to get.
3: The van is packed, they're on the way, and while we're travelling, of course, we turn to Macca.
5: You started something, Macca, just gone outside to train me little Kelpie pup, and what's at the bloody back door? A wombat.
0: They might end up being pals, mate. That'd be good, wouldn't it?
5: That's funny you say that, Macca. A few years ago, I used to have one that come up quite regularly to the back door. An old fella was quite friendly, followed me around like a dog. But that's going back 30 years ago.
0: So, Barry, you're in Macclesfield. You had a cold winter?
5: Oh, mate, I tell you what. I've got a couple of working dogs here. I do livestock transport work. Been training them up, but went out the other day and they're looking at me with a worried look on their face and I checked their water bowls out and it was just nothing but solid ice.
0: You got little jackets for them?
5: Yeah, I got a little dry as a bone for them, woolly lined.
0: Good on you, Baz.
5: Good on you, mate.
3: And they call it Sunday with Macca.
6: Hello, Macca. It's Amanda Austin here, principal at Burren Junction Primary School. I love hearing about the great work in Cambodia. It really sounds like a wonderful project and for quite a long time by the sounds of it.
7: Well, then the next time you go on a holiday to Southeast Asia, you must visit my school because it is inspiring and it changes lives, not just the students, but all of them who visit there.
6: And on the maths debate, Macca, we have 38 students that love maths at Burren Junction.
0: Why do they love maths so much, Amanda?
6: Well, we've got some amazing resources. We've got great teachers. But we also, because we're rural and remote, like last year, the University of New South Wales sent about 10 of their best uni students, the Engineers Without Borders. They go around to schools out west and they spend a whole day doing amazing STEM projects, you know, the science, tech, engineering and maths. And I tell you what, we have a few engineers and mathematicians of the future going through our school. And we've got a beautiful fresh batch of kindergartens that just started. But I heard on the grapevine we've got our 7 Year 6s that left at the end of last year and they're at boarding school and a few of them are homesick. So I just wanted to send a shout out to Frank, Matilda, Emmy, Harry, Brock and Kitty and just wish them all the best. I know they've all got amazing bright futures, but it is hard to leave your property in your small town of Burren Junction and, you know, they've gone to the Gold Coast and Tamworth and the Snowy Mountains and Sydney. They're all over the place and it's not easy for them. Our hearts and best wishes go out to them.
8: If you're rich or you ain't got a cracker.
9: Yeah, well, we have a migration of eels here in Warrnambool. When the Hopkins River's open, they go out to sea and then they breed out there and come back in as the small elvers and then they climb up the Hopkins Falls and it's very interesting.
0: They're most amazing things, aren't they, eels?
9: Yeah.
0: And they go across, they wait for the dew on the grass and if there's no water and they go across the grass.
9: Yeah, well, when we were kids, we used to keep them in the water trough at home on the farm. And you go out of a dewy morning, they'd be all gone out of the trough. They'd be headed back to the rivers.
0: Yeah, wonderful thing. A much prized delicacy, aren't they, overseas?
9: Yeah, overseas they are. They even use the skins to line the bottom of the bigger fishing boats to keep the mussels and that off them.
0: Oh, really?
9: Yep. Yeah, we've got a couple of professional eelers around here and that they actually do. They sell the meat and then sell the skins for the fishermen to put on the bottom of their boats.
0: There you go. I didn't know that. So you learn something every day.
9: Yeah, that's right. If you don't learn something every day, you might as well be dead.
0: Good on you, Bill. Nice to meet you.
9: Nice to meet you, Macca. And I wake up every Sunday morning with Macca.
0: Thanks, Bill.
8: Here I penguin Wallerawang. It's toast with eggs and Macca.
10: I just wanted to give a shout out to a lady. We went and did a couple of mates of mine, six of us actually, went down to a clay trap shooting course down at, I think it was out near Badgerys Creek a couple of weeks ago, and there's an ex-Olympic shooter there, a lady called Susie, and it made me wonder what happens to people when they finish Olympics, and especially medalists. She was apparently a gold medalist in Athens, but she told us a story when she first went over previously, and I didn't know this, but that you go over, if you're not picked for the team, you go over with what they call no name and no country. She apparently went over there to the previous one, shot really, really well, and all of a sudden she was, you know, had a name and had a country, so went back to Athens and blitzed it apparently. She's probably one of the lucky ones that doesn't walk away from the sport. She's obviously got a very strong background in it. I'd never clay pigeon shot before, and she said to fill out, there was a 2-page form and you had to fill out all these questions to make sure you weren't unusual and within character. She said, now if anyone goes weird on me, you know, you're coming off the range, and we all sort of thought, oh, what's weird, you know? And she told the story. She said a couple of weeks ago there was a bloke sort of started, before he even shot, was making sort of unusual comments and a little funny noises, and she said, look, I think we might take you off the range. And he said, oh, okay, but can I lick the barrel first? And she's gone, uh-oh. There was an undercover police officer there because they come and do sort of audits, random audits, to make sure that everyone's sort of doing the right thing. And this police officer said, look, I'll take this one, I'll handle it. We all knew what weird was then.
8: It's a radio show that Australians all know.
11: Mark, how are you, Macca?
0: Oh, good, thanks, Mark.
11: I just got back from the Coromandel, the northern bit of New Zealand after kingfish. And, they're very big over there. That's where they filmed the Hobbits series. It's good country over there.
0: You went over just to kingfish?
11: Yes, they're big over there. You get them up to about 30, sometimes 40 kilos. Here we're getting a bit smaller, although they're getting bigger here as the years go on and all the commercial fishing has gone. I gather with a friend of mine who goes on the back on the right side of the boat and I go on the left side because we're left and right-handed. I got one 22 kilos on the conventional, and I had the same on the fly rod, but when I got it up to the boat, this enormous shark, a big 3-plus-metre bronze shark, just ate it in half in one bite. It's a scary place sometimes. It's interesting. Normally, like the Barrier Reef here, it's very difficult to get fish up because of the sharks. They've learnt, but over there, that hasn't been the case. Maybe it's changing, but that's the first time I've ever seen that. Normally, when we release them, we don't kill them. They're the big female breeders, so we just let them go. But,
0: but the sharks. Sad. The sharks don't let them go.
11: No, definitely not. You know, I've been out to South Australia and seen a couple of big great whites at the back of the boat, massive things, you know, 4, 4.5, 5 metres. I tell you, if you're in the water with one of those coming at you, you'd die of fright. You wouldn't have to worry about the jaws. They're just the biggest, most powerful things you could imagine.
0: The whalers too, bronze whalers, they're pretty savage.
11: Yeah, they're very nasty fish. There's a particular species of those called the oceanic whaler. When those big ships went down in the war and the Indianapolis, it wasn't the great whites that got them, it was these things. They're very nasty.
8: If you're rich or you ain't got a cracker, they tell stories so grand of this vast, timeless land, and they call it Sunday with Macca. They all call it Sunday with Macca.
0: That's a story.
8: Yeah, they all call it Sunday with Macca. Get on with it, Macca.
0: That's our little magic moment segment, and they're little grabs from all over the place for the last, 30 years of, and they're little special little things. I've just been listening to all the

0: themes that we collect in the little grabs of people, and it's just wonderful. And you visit them and you think, oh, it's just amazing, just amazing. Quickly, Charlie's in Byron Bay. Morning, Charlie.
1: Good morning.
0: How you going, mate?
1: Good, how are you?
0: Yeah. What are you up to this morning?
1: Going to my nephew's training birthday.
0: How old are you, Charlie?
1: 11.
0: So what do you have to do at training for nippers? What's the day entail?
1: So it's a trial day to get in, and we're doing a swim and run and a board paddle.
0: Wow. And how long does that take? So that takes a couple of hours this morning, does it?
1: Yeah.
0: And, yeah, you enjoy that?
1: Yeah, I like it. But I did it last year and I won that.
0: You won?
1: Yeah, one state
0: nippers. Wow, you're a little legend, Charlie.
1: Well, thank you.
0: So, well, I think, yeah, if I had me time over again, I'd join nippers, I reckon. I wasn't a great swimmer, but I could swim, but not great. But, yeah, I think it's just a good thing to be involved in, Charlie.
1: Yeah, really fun and good for your fit.
0: And how's things in the bay, mate?
1: Oh, yeah, it's good. It's sunny today.
0: Do you live in the bay or where do you live?
1: We live just off in Nueva, you know where that is?
0: Uh-huh. And, yeah. And how many young blokes, what school do you go to?
1: Byron Bay Public
0: School. Byron Bay Public. And so you get a lot of, some of the kids from the school go to nippers?
1: Yeah, a lot.
0: All right. Okay. Well, enjoy yourself this morning, mate. I'll next time I come to, when's nippers go from? Like spring to the end of summer, is it?
1: Yeah.
0: All right. How's the water? Cold? Cool?
1: Oh, it's a bit cold.
0: Ah, well, it's the price you pay, Charlie, for being state champion of nippers. How good is that, mate? God.
1: Yeah.
0: All right, Charlie. Great to talk. Where did you do the state championship? Where was that at?
1: It was at somewhere Newcastle.
0: Sorry, where was it? Newcastle.
1: Yeah, Newcastle.
0: All right, Charlie, good on you, mate.
1: Bye.
0: Bye. How about Charlie? Kel, how about Charlie? It's all over news time. This is the All Over News. This is the All Over News from all over. And straight to your emails from Peter McNally says, what a great title that was, Pointless Modernity, when you were talking about cars and how they sing. I will never buy a new car because all the pointless modernity they come with. My wife's 16-year-old Subaru has the world's most ridiculous seatbelt buzzer, which really pees me off really badly. I will never buy a new Subaru again. Hate all the new electronics. Peter, it's not just Subarus, it's all of them. They all sing to you. Why does a car need to talk to the internet? You see, I'm one of those annoying people who can fix anything, so I will have my 1994 Land Cruiser Troop Carrier forever. If I break it, I can fix it. No electronics, no beepers or things that sing to you when you drive. It has hand winders for the windows. And I recently bought five door keys from a locksmith for $55. Try doing that with a new Mercedes, or in fact with any car. They cost about $200 for new set of keys, because they've got little things in them. Let's hope it will last me another 32 years. Otherwise, it'll be back to the horse and buggy for me. Maybe by that time they'll have horses that can talk to you, Pete. And speaking of baseball, which we were quite a bit, love baseball. Hi, Macca. My wife and I listen to your show every Sunday, says Paul Worth, and have heard you talking about how you like baseball and especially the uniforms, I'll say. I've sent you this picture of my wife's two brothers who played for the Parramatta Giants from 1961 to 1964. The picture was taken outside their home in Oxford Street, Burwood. The brothers' names were Gordon and Peter Sinclair. And there they are, black and white photos with their lovely uniforms on. Love it. Thank you very much, Paul. An Olympic excitement's already building up in Queensland, and the Olympics aren't till 32. But the 14th of November this year is the 70th anniversary of the Olympic flame bound for the Melbourne Olympics in 1956 that went through Mackay. Mackay is revisiting that torch relay on the 14th. Those who ran, those who participated, or who stood there cheering all those 70 years ago. And this from Carl, who says, hi, Macca, just a quick vent, mate, and would love to know your thoughts. It's now 2026, and back in 1969, the world had the technology to travel to

0: 30 feet high. And Narelle Bynes says, Ian, the unveiling of these two giant cockatoos in Moora marks a huge milestone for the tireless volunteers of the Carnaby Cockatoo Group, who have jumped many hurdles and raised many dollars to have this project come to fruition. I live in Moora, she says, and love the Carnabys. We have a nesting hollow erected at our property and complete annual plantings of food sources for our endangered bird. Every little bit helps, and the giant Carnabys will educate people that we need to protect our native flora and fauna. People can now visit Moora and see these statues for themselves. It's a big day in Moora. Thanks, Narelle. A big day indeed. Aren't they lovely? Don't you love them? This is the All Over News, and I have an email from a bloke called Stephen Tancred, who said, in 1926, my grandfather, Jim, became a wallaby, number 231. And, of course, as most people who follow sport, and certainly rugby union indeed, will know that there was a merciful killing, I think, last night in New Zealand. And this sort of goes to that, Stephen Tancred's email, telling us about his grandfather, Jim. And he said, next week our family is gathering in Sydney from all over Australia, from country Queensland, Perth, Darwin, Brisbane, Sydney, Melbourne, to attend the Bledisloe Cup match and celebrate this. I should say no more, but to introduce Stephen Tancred. Good morning, Stephen.
1: Good morning, Ian.
0: You sound sad already.
1: Oh, no, look, Ian, I appreciate good football. It was good football. And when you're a Wallabies fan, you know how to lose gracefully.
0: You're all meeting from all over Australia next week in Sydney, because there's another Bledisloe Cup match in Sydney next weekend, next Saturday.
1: That's right, Ian. And it was 100 years ago that my grandfather, Jim, got his first debut, and it was against New Zealand, and it was in Sydney. So all the planets are aligning.
0: I see. Well, it's a great. Maybe you should go and introduce yourself and your grandfather. Is your grandfather still? No, he's not alive. Of course, is he? Your grandfather?
1: No. He passed away in 1965. Mm. Jim was one of three brothers that played for the Wallabies, and there's only two families. There's the Tancreds and the Ellers, who had three brothers. So the AAU thinks it's a little bit special, and they're celebrating as well.
0: Well, let's hope. Yeah, as you say, it's in lots of ways, it's only a match. I know they've lost, they haven't won in New Zealand for however long, but it's only a match, and it's a two-match series. It used to be three-match, didn't it? And now it's a two-match series. Is that the story with the Bledisloe Cup?
1: That's right. Look, some years when it's a World Cup year, it's just one match. Mm. We're always a chance. And we're hoping for good football and hopefully a win next week. But Jim had nine children, and there'll be seven branches of that family gathering. It's a big deal for us.
0: Yeah, well, it certainly is, and it's a big deal for rugby union. As you say, only the Tancreds and the Ellers were the only family to have three brothers who played for Australia.
1: That's right.
0: There you go. What the Thornets, did they do that?
1: Not brothers. There's a few families.
0: Well, Dick Thornett played, and there was John Thornett and Ken Thornett. Did they all play for the I'm not sure.
1: No, I think they were father's sons.
0: No, they're all brothers.
1: They're all brothers. No, well, they didn't.
0: I think, maybe Ken didn't play, but Dick Thornett did and John Thornett, but maybe Ken, he played rugby league, but I'm not sure. Anyway, it doesn't matter. It's a milestone. Steve. Now, Steve, I know your name from where, because you used to ring me about other things. Apples, would I be right?
1: That's right, Ian.
0: So where are you ringing from this morning?
1: I'm in Stanthorpe. I've been here for 42 years. I'm an apple scientist, as you know, and I'm still working part-time in apples.
0: Yeah. And do you grow them, or you're a scientist?
1: I'm a scientist, so I do research and I help growers, and I must say the apple industry is pretty exciting at present. There's some great new varieties out there, and we're growing them clean.

0: and greener.
1: I bet you are. It amazes me because we were down at, where were we, Batlow last year, and we saw the orchards and the apples and the variety. We were also at the Apple House in Tassie, just out of Tassie, and I think there was something like 700 varieties. But there's a new variety. It's a bit like it used to be with cars. There's a new variety every year. Are you responsible for that, Stephen?
0: A little bit. I helped breed an apple called Kaylee with my colleague Aldo Zeppa. That's a disease-resistant variety, very clean and green, bred here in Stanthorpe. But the exciting apple at the present is Bravo, and Bravo was bred in Western Australia. It's a very dark apple, very crispy, juicy, and it doesn't go brown.
1: No, well, when we were down in Batlow, there was a big... We're in a big grove of Bravos, and there was a little team of students from a Japanese university, and they were boggled. They, you know, because they come from Japan, which is a tiny little joint, and here's this orchard going over the hills, and there's thousands and thousands and thousands of apples. It is quite mind-boggling when you walk through an apple orchard and you see, and these Bravos, they're big brutes of things, aren't they? They're as big as a football nearly. Yeah, if you know what I mean. I'm just exaggerating, but you know what? They're a big apple, aren't they?
0: They are, and people like a big apple, but this one you can cut up, put in a lunchbox, and it doesn't go brown. So, yeah, that's important because a kid won't eat a brown apple.
1: No, the kids won't eat anything. I wouldn't eat apples at school. I'd love a pie, actually, Steve, but so... Are you responsible for, is your research, who said, look, we need to invent an apple that doesn't go brown when you cut it up?
0: Well, it was a team in Western Australia. Mm. That wasn't their aim, but when they did select it, that's a nice side effect that people like.
1: Yeah, well, as I said, there always seems to me to be a new variety around the corner, you know, and I first sort of noticed that when... Because we used to have Jonathan's and things like that and Delicious, and that was the deal. And then this one called Fuji turned up. And then after that, there's, you know, all sorts of apples every year. And I suppose that's a marketing thing. You've got to make people be aware of things, and we need to eat fruit and vegetables, don't we? So I suppose it's people like you make sure that we're enticed to do so.
0: That's right. And the competitors, which are snack food, they put out a new product every year. Fruit and vegetables always improve in the offering. And people like something different. So there's a jazz apple. There's a Bravo apple. There's a Fuji apple. You know, there's always something a little bit different for your palate.
1: Yeah, and Pink Ladies and all... Great names. I suppose, are you stuck for names? Do you need to have a competition to get a new name?
0: Well, there's a lot of work goes into the names. And interestingly, Bravo is being exported to China, and they've given it a new name for China. They're calling it Saluna.
1: Saluna.
0: Got more appeal.
1: Okay. Stephen, good luck next week at the football. Maybe you should come in and bring a few of your... family in from next week, and hopefully it'll be a better result on Sunday morning next week.
0: Well, I'll have Jim's oldest daughter, Anne Smith, she's 88, and we'll have his great-great-grandchild, young Ruby Sinclair, who's 13, and everyone in between. And if we have a win, you'll hear about it, Ian.
1: Steve, great to talk to you. Thank you, mate.
0: Thanks, mate. Bye now.
1: Bye. It's been the all over news. See, it doesn't go brown, Kel. Cut it up for the kiddies' lunches. A lot of the kiddies' lunches when I was at primary school ended up in the garbage bin, and we bought a pie. Not me. I ran home for lunch. And Carolyn, the airline pilot, they didn't worry that morning because they had bogong moths for their little meal. Wouldn't that be tasty?

Just nice to have you company. Give us a ring, 1300 700 222, wherever you are. We're in our new expanded studio this morning. Our new expanded team, Timmy and Kel.

0: Yeah, those Bravo apples, they're big monsters, aren't they, Kel? And this little team of students from Japan, they were boggled. Exactly. MacAttracts@gmail.com. Ah, the Bogong. I wonder who knows about the Bogong muster, if you know what I mean. 1300 700 222 is our number. This is Macca, it's 8 o'clock.
1: ABC News, good morning. I'm Kira Jones. Advocates are calling for changes to planning and building regulations, warning many Queensland communities aren't prepared for a hotter future. Baz Ruddick reports.
2: According to federal government reporting, heat-related deaths are expected to rise significantly as temperatures increase. Heat waves are already Australia's deadliest natural hazard. Nicole Bennett from the Planning Institute of Australia says many cities and suburbs are still being designed around climate assumptions that no longer reflect today's conditions.
3: Hard to plan for because we can't map it in the same way that we map other hazards like floods and bushfires.
2: A new draft Queensland planning policy includes provisions aimed at reducing the urban heat island effect in new developments. It's currently open for consultation.
1: The European Union has condemned Washington's decision to ease sanctions on Russian diesel, warning it could help bankroll Moscow's war in Ukraine. The BBC's Joe Inwood reports.
4: A gift to Putin. That was how President Zelensky described Donald Trump's announcement that Russia will be releasing about 100,000 barrels of diesel a day to US and global markets. Speaking at a rally in New York State, the US president said it would bring down soaring US diesel prices, although many analysts say it will not have a significant impact. The move comes just 3 weeks after Donald Trump signed a bill allowing for sweeping new tariffs against countries which bought Russian oil and gas. The US, it seems, will now be doing the very thing that law was designed to prevent.
1: Flights have been suspended at Saudi Arabia's main international airport in the capital Riyadh after a missile strike by Yemen's Iran-backed Houthi rebels. The BBC's Nick Johnson has more.
5: Saudi's aviation service has said that it suspended all operations at Riyadh's main international airport. We've been looking at flight tracking websites and the skies over Riyadh appear to be empty at the moment. I'm just following a flight, actually, which left London Heathrow bound for Riyadh about 5.5 hours ago. It's due to land in Riyadh in about 50 minutes' time. You'd presume that, among other flights, will have to be diverted. This comes just a couple of days after an earlier strike at the airport killed a couple of pilots, and I think 5 people are in intensive care following this attack.
1: In sport, a career-best 190 from Matt Renshaw has put Australia firmly in control of the first cricket test against South Africa in Durban. ABC Sports' Ben Cameron reports.
6: It was Renshaw's day as he produced his highest score in Test cricket with a chanceless 190. The 8-hour stay at the crease produced his second Test century almost a decade after his first. Nathan Lyon provided great nuisance value, hanging around for a 134-run stand with Renshaw for the 9th wicket. Australia recovering from 6 for 124 to post a first innings total of 390. In reply, the Proteas are 1 for 27 at stumps. Ben Cameron, ABC News, Durban.
1: In rugby union, the Wallabies' 40-year drought at Auckland's Eden Park continues after a crushing 50-19 Bledisloe Cup defeat to New Zealand. Australia trailed by just 3 points at halftime before All Blacks fly half Damien McKenzie sparked a second-half onslaught. Coach Les Kiss has told Stan Sport the hosts were a class above.
7: Well, the second half they dominated, didn't they? Yeah, we did the work.

0: In the first half, to stay in the hunt, they had a great purple patch. They were on top of us, but we came back with that try. Put it into a position where we could possibly come out and do some damage. I thought we started well, but fair play to New Zealand. The way they played that second half was pretty special.
1: Australian Oscar Piastri will start seventh on the grid for the Singapore Formula One Grand Prix after a costly collision with McLaren teammate Lando Norris in the sprint race. The Aussie was on course for a fourth-placed finish when his fellow driver clipped him on the final lap. Piastri says the incident took him by surprise.
2: I need to look at it. I mean, I didn't see him at the apex. I looked behind into the corner and saw it was a reasonable way behind for a corner like that. But I'll have a look and the team can do what it needs to do.
1: Red Bull's Max Verstappen won the sprint and secured pole for the main race. Queensland's weather, isolated showers and storms south of a line from Burketown to St Lawrence. Isolated showers for the remainder of the east coast. Fine or mostly fine elsewhere. Cairns 31, Townsville and Bundaberg 30, Mackay 29, Rockhampton 32, Mount Isa 37, Toowoomba a top of 28. Partly cloudy in the southeast. Showers tending scattered over inland districts in the afternoon. Brisbane 30 degrees, Ipswich 33, the Gold Coast 29 degrees, the Sunshine Coast a top of 28. 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
3: Ludging on the Blind Side.
4: If we truly are a sporting nation, then we need a section in the census about our sporting interests and affiliations.
5: Why is this?
3: 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Ryan HG.
6: Surely a write-in campaign would draw the attention of organisers to the need for these questions. And maybe you mark it up yourself.
4: Or just up the top of it. You know, I love Manly. Foz is doing a great job.
6: And I get all my rugby league from Bludging on the Blind Side.
4: ABC
7: Southern Queensland.

0: Yes. Okay.
1: Yep, Dr. Mark, how are you?
2: What's happening, Mo? Where are you?
1: Just launched the boat to get out some kings. The kings have come back, but the good news is they're actually going to decrease the limits and put a brake on how many people take, which is wonderful news. I should have done it years ago. Well, there's plenty around, but they say the population's down to about 5% of what it should be. So I think it's good news. I'm heading out today. I'll get out about 3 or 4 Ks out. I won't give you the exact spot.
2: No, no, no. It's a secret. How do they monitor how many fish you take? I mean, we should all be brought up to do the right thing. But, of course, I hear stories of people, filling their freezers with fish and, this is what you do and it's not what you do.
1: They have fisheries boats and they board your boat and check you. And if you've got a kingfish undersized, then I think it's about $500 fine per fish. And also you get name and shamed on a website, which is probably not a bad idea. They're good, so you've got to be very careful if you do. It's 5 fish over 65 centimetres, but now they're going to put it down to 1 fish, which is perfect because kingies don't they don't freeze that well, and I think people throw them out. And the other problem is the spear fishermen. They spear the big breeders, and some of them eat them, but all of them just use them as trophies. So they've got to do something about them too. And
2: again, it comes back to upbringing, doesn't it? Poor parenting and all that sort of stuff. Give us a ring from out there and tell us what it's like.
1: I will. I'll be beautiful out there today. It'll be like glass. And I keep trying to tell you to come out and do your psyche of the world look good.
2: Oh, yeah.
1: And also, the kingfish, you eat them fresh over a couple of days and they're so different to the market. So, I mean, by necessity, a lot of the fish in the markets is frozen and very different to the ones I get.
2: Yeah.
1: Fantastic.
2: Good on you, Dr. Mark.
1: You look after yourself.

0: The Melbourne Marathon is on, the Chicago Marathon's on, also the King of the Mountain up at Bathurst. And if you're up the top of Bathurst, maybe give us a ring. And there's a bloke swimming the Darling, not the Murray. We've had people swim the Murray before. I think it's called Quite the Current. I'm not sure what the title is. I think it's Quite the Current. It's the swim of the Darling River. And I don't know about you, but it'd be cold this morning, I reckon, in the Darling, wouldn't you reckon? Quite cold this morning in the Darling River. Kerry Brown says, "The one apple I bought the other day was an Envy, and it cost $1.95 for one apple." For well, it's the cost of living, and everyone pays, doesn't it? Yeah, Kerry. We just spoke to Steve Tancred, who, amongst other things, is an apple scientist. He's involved in, I don't know if he was involved in the Envy, but he told us about all the new varieties. There's a new variety every week, every year, or two. And as he said, the important point he made was that fast food people are always coming up with a new, there's a new burger, there's a new this, there's a new that, there's a new that, and they've got to compete with it. And apples are good things, you know, and vegetables are very good for you. Kerry also says, "Thanks for the show. A spectacular start of the day today in Canberra. Assured us with many of your callers, it's very green after two weekends with decent showers, and there are plenty of bogong moths in Tuggeranong Valley in the past 2 weeks. If you've just got up, Carolyn rang us this morning. She's an airline pilot, and she said bogong moths have been a bit of an issue with planes taking off and landing, not, you know, stopping, but getting on the windscreen because there's lots of them around. I wonder if there's been any studies of bogong migrations over the years, you know, over 10, 20, 30, 40, 50, 60 years. Do they do it every year? I don't think they do it every year. Because some years they appear in huge numbers, must be millions and millions. And I don't know if it coincides with good flowering years for bottle brush and things like that, which are around the place. And Kerry says, thank you for playing the Remedy song earlier. I've been cured of everything, Doc. I requested you replay that specifically about 12 months ago, and I just happened to tune in at the right time this morning to hear it. And also love the Wombat and the Jack Brabham songs. Looking forward to news tomorrow morning of Powder Fingers reunion tour." Yes. Also, next Saturday, the 17th, a number of the local fire and rescue teams shall be climbing Mount Ainslie several times, approximately eight, in fact, the equivalent of the height of Everest, all aiming to raise funds for Lifeline. Any donations should be welcome. Just witnessing the soaring cost of our food and fresh produce lately. I paid over $17 for three zucchinis, two bananas, two oranges and an apple and a pear the other day. It's out of control. I mean, I don't know what you do about it, but it is out of control, the cost of food and the cost of everything. And I don't know what they do about it. I mean, I think that when you raise interest rates by 25 basis points, as we call it, or a quarter of a percent, it's a lot of money for people who are paying off a mortgage. But in the scheme of things, it's not going to do anything, really. I don't know what you do about it. You stop spending. You know, I remember a headline when I was a boy going to school, and it said credit squeeze, and I think Phil Lynch was the treasurer. It might have been 1961, and we had a credit squeeze, and we didn't have inflation. And when I was a university student in about 1974, 73, we talked about what we talked about was stagflation, which seems to be what we've got now. We've got a stagnant economy and inflation. But anyway, as Kerry says, that's what you paid, $17 for three zucchinis, two bananas, two oranges, an apple and a pear. Uh, 1300 700 222 is our number. Love to talk to you. G'day, this is Macca.
1: G'day, Joe Macker, it's Scott speaking.

0: Hi, Scott.
1: How are you going this morning?
0: Scotty, I'm good. How are you going? That's the point. What? How come you rang me, Scotty?
1: Oh, well, I'm the bloke that everyone might say is a bit silly or might have gone completely loopy, but I'm the fellow that's swimming down the Darling River.
0: Oh, right. Quite, is it called Quite the Current?
1: It's called Fight the Current, yep.
0: Fight the current.
1: Yeah, that's me. Yep. Yeah.
0: And where are you this morning, Scott?
1: Yeah, we're short of Tilpa, so we popped in last night into the Mud Marlin Classic. They've got a fishing competition there in Tilpa, and we went in there last night, and they raffled a few things for me and rattled the can. We haven't tallied up the can yet, but the community, like we found all the way along, has just been absolutely fantastic. No, it was great, a great evening.
0: Now, listen, you're not in the water at the moment, are you?
1: No, but I should be. I'm running a bit late, but no,
0: I know why you're not in the water, Scotty, because it's freezing. Is that right? What's the temperature?
1: No, the temperature of the water is sometimes anywhere from 17 to 20 degrees and sometimes warmer, but it's been a balmy. I think today we're 33 up here today, so we've had some magnificent weather. So, it's not. I'm not scared of the water. I spend about 7.5 hours in it every day, so, yeah.
0: I know. I spoke to a bloke years ago, and I mean years ago, 25 years ago probably. What's this? This is 2020. It would have been about the year 2000, and or probably 1999 or something. But he was swimming the Murray, and he said it's Carlton cold drinking water, meaning it was quite fresh in the Murray at that time. Yeah, you start seeing things. How long have you been doing it so far, Scott?
1: Yeah, been going for 41 days. So we started in Bawana and had interesting times there with trees over the river and all that. And then we managed to go down, get over some rocks, and then from there halfway to Burke. And it was good swimming. And, yeah, it's a bit up and down. Some places a few sandbars, a few rocks. Might have to hop out and walk 500 metres. But, yeah, I've been doing plenty of swimming. About 16, I've been wanting to average about 16, anywhere from 17 to 16 to 15 and a half each day, Ks.
0: And why did you choose the Darling? Why not the Lachlan? The wonderful the Lachlan's.
1: Well, I think I might run into trouble there as well. But the funny thing about these rivers, it probably would have been smarter to pick the Murray. The Darling, no, the Darling's a bit close to my heart. My mother and father, who were passed, of course, they love fishing on the Darling. Any chance they got up the Darling. As kids, we come up the Darling on holidays, so it was just added a bit of an attraction to it, but of course it wasn't the smartest thing. As I said, it only runs when it rains. But it's actually running, and we got a little bit of water, but we've got no current, so it doesn't help me too much, the old current. But that's the reason why it's a Darling. And it's never been done, I suppose.
0: No, well, maybe not. And why did you, what are you doing this for, Scott?
1: Yeah, well, I've got a mate that I played footy with in Swan Hill, and it's called Russ Wardle, and he's got a former Parkinson's called PSP, and fairly devastating disease, and and then another bloke, a friend of my son's, is Pat Russell from Bendigo, and he's got MMD. So I had three stents when I was 54, and probably shouldn't be here, and 64 now, nearly. I'll be 64 in January, and I just thought, well, I've got a second chance, and these blokes don't have a second chance. So I just thought if I could swim down the river and maybe raise some funds and that for those two charities. And then also, as you probably know, you travel out and about a lot in these country areas. Like, the support systems aren't anywhere near as good out here as what they are in the city, and that needs to change a bit. Like, there are a lot of people out here struggling with these sort of diseases, their wives and families all by themselves without too much help. So if I could make some sort of change there as well, that'd be really fantastic.
0: Yeah, I talked to a mate of mine who goes out fishing off the coast now, but you wouldn't bump into eels and lobsters and stuff when you're swimming the Darling, would you? Or would you? What do you see anything?
1: Oh, run in a few carp and there's plenty of timber. Don't worry about that. There's plenty of logs in it as well. So, but I've got a bloke in a boat out in front and another bloke paddling beside me in a canoe, and he steers me around everyone. But I'm not a swimmer. It wasn't the smartest thing to do. Like, I breathe every stroke and I don't kick, so it's probably not the greatest idea I've come up with.
0: So, and you said what you're doing, 16 k's a day, is that what you're saying?
1: Yeah, that's what I'm trying to do now. Originally, I was probably only around the 13, so I'm a little bit behind

0: schedule. I thought originally 1,655 kilometres it is, and take me 100, 103 days, and I'd be in Wentworth. But anyway, I'm probably a bit behind schedule. But anyway, I'm there before Christmas, I suppose.
1: So how old of a bloke are you, Scott?
0: Yeah, I'll be 64 in January the 30th.
1: And do you work, or are you taking time off, or what's the story?
0: Yeah, taking time off work. Yeah, I work full-time on a manager farm at Swan Hill, and now north of Swan Hill. So, yeah, I've taken time off, yeah.
1: Good luck to you, Scotty. Hope to bump into you. You'll be in the river for a good while yet.
0: Yeah. Well, you might be able to pop down and catch up with me at Wentworth when I eventually make it. But, look, I can't, we start to wonder about where we're going as a country, I suppose, at times. And you know, a lot of us only think about ourselves, I suppose, too. Not everyone, of course. But, you get out here in the bush and on the Darling Run and that. If you ever want to go somewhere for a bit of a trip or a bit of a drive and meet the soul of the earth, I tell you, the people out there are just absolutely fantastic. They've been lovely to me. Like, we're just station hopping. You know, we sort of station hop and stay somewhere for 4 nights and got a little Polaris. A bloke drops us off each day at the point and then picks us up from a pin drop on the river, which is quite problematic. You can imagine out here what that's like. And the station owner has just been absolutely fantastic, and everyone in general. Just it's blown me mind. It's been amazing, amazing.
1: Well, Scotty, it's made us feel good too, but people say that all the time. When you're people on the river, wherever you are in Australia, and Australians, there's a lot of good, decent, wonderful Australians, but we're struggling as a nation at the moment, I reckon, and you can inspire us, Scotty, by keeping up. When do you reckon you'd be in Wentworth? It just gives us, so we can plan our itinerary.
0: Look, hopefully, I don't know what I am 2 weeks. Look, if I got squirting along a bit, you know, maybe middle of December or something like that, I'd think. But, you know, I might get a bit quicker. Like, anywhere where it's a bit below the weirs, I do a little bit of walking and hop on the front of the boat to help get it through sandbar. So it gives the shoulders a little bit of a rest. But, it hasn't happened that much. I think I probably, you know, I'd be lucky to, of the 520-odd, I think I've swam. You know, look, if I had walked or messed around for 3K, that'd be about it. So so it just sort of depends on the run we get. But I had three blokes swim with me from Echuca the other day, and they swam 14.5 kilometres with me, and that was fantastic. But they said to me afterwards, they're called the mud flaps from Echuca, quiet characters, and they swim all year round in the Murray. And anyway, they said in the time that they swam the 14.5 kilometres in the Darling, they would have gone 35.5 kilometres in the Murray. It's a current, so there's a conversion rate. So I was hoping for a bit of a flow maker, but I haven't got one. But anyway,
1: well,
0: they just can't be choosers.
1: See, there's no rain. You've had little rain out there in the catchment, whereas down in southern Australia, they've had a lot of rain this last, you know, 3-6 months or whatever. So, and it's green as, and the Murray's probably flowing. We were down the Murray, you know, 4 weeks ago, and it seems to be flowing along nice. And yes, you'll struggle, Scotty. So, mate, from all of us, good luck, mate. And just, pace yourself. If you don't, I don't know if you have to be back at work at a certain day, but just pace yourself, mate. Don't knock yourself out.
0: No.
1: Keep in touch and let us know how you're going. But, yeah, you'll start seeing things, I think, Scotty, after a while.
0: I hope not. But, as you said before, Macca, you know, we just have so many negative stories, and you watch the news or something like that, and I must admit, they were great. The couple that have given me a bit of time, and the media has given me a fair bit of time. It's been fantastic. But it's, we need a few more good news stories, I think. We just get a lot of other stuff. So hopefully all around I can be some sort of distraction and actually do some good. As I said, you know, we definitely chasing donations as we trundle along and go down, and just, you can just go to Scott Gladman anyway, Google that or fightthecurrent.com.au. That's where I'm at, and just the more people that follow along and the more people that jump on board, as I said, I'm also keen for a bit of change for the way the people, you know, get treated in the bush. A lot of taxes obviously go from out of these places.
1: So as soon as, tax, I just screamed. Sorry, Scott.
0: No, that's okay. But, so anyway, we won't get political. We'll keep it a good news story, and just anyone wants to jump on board and follow along, that'd be great. It's

0: been in Madden. The place is beautiful. The Darling River is absolutely stunning.
1: Well, while I've been talking to you, I've been trying to find a song by Johnny Broomhall called Drifting Down the Darling. You're not drifting. It'd be nice to drift down, but you've got a job to do. Get in the water, Scotty. Off you go.
0: Will do, Macca. I've got the team that's sitting there staring at me saying, well, hurry up, get your wetsuit on. We're waiting for you, as per usual.
1: You swim in a wetsuit, do you?
0: Yeah, that just saves a bit of carnage from the logs and that. Like, it gets a bit warm at times, but it protects me from the snags I hit.
1: You could get nipped by a platypus too or something.
0: Yeah, well, I haven't stepped on any yabbies yet, thank goodness, but no.
1: Good on you, Scott.
0: Thanks, Macca. Thanks very much for your time. Thank you.
1: Fight the current, mate.
0: Yeah, I will do. Thank you.
1: See you, mate.

0: That's what he is. He's a proud old pot hole digger. 1300 700 222. G'day, this is Macca.
1: Macca, how you going?
0: Good.
1: It's Larry from Lithgow. Mate, I'm just ringing up about the bees. Lately, we've noticed no European bees and no European wasps, but millions of native bees. And we were wondering if the varroa might be getting the wasps as well.
0: I don't know. I haven't got a clue, mate. I haven't got a clue. Maybe, maybe not.
1: The native bees are everywhere. My wife's got a garden with a lot of trees that are flowering, and we've noticed them in the bush and at home. So I thought someone would know whether the mite might be getting the European wasps, which would be great.
0: They're the yellow and black band wasps, aren't they?
1: Yeah, that's them.
0: Yeah, I haven't seen them around for ages, but I can't tell you, Larry, but somebody might know. But yes, I've noticed a lot of the native bees around, but not a lot of the European bees because the varroas hit them.
1: Well, I was thinking it might have hit the wasps as well, which would have been great. But anyway, another thing I wanted to talk to you about, on the green side of things, the coal trains here at Lithgow used to go into Lithgow shunting yards pulled by steam or diesel in daytime, and then hook onto the electric trains. And the electric train running down the mountains would run another train back up with the regenerative braking. But they haven't done that for years and years here now. And if they're right into the green things, you'd think they'd be straight onto that, wouldn't you?
0: Well, you would, Larry. You would. Again, I know a little about it, but you've been watching that for years. You've lived in Lithgow all your life, Larry?
1: Yeah, I have, Macca. Yeah.
0: And how's the traffic flow down the main street?
1: Oh, we're avoiding it at the moment. We're out of town a bit, and we got plenty of supplies in for the last two weekends, and it don't affect us.
0: Well, that's good, because Bathurst is on this weekend, and I suppose you've had a lot of traffic through Lithgow.
1: Yeah. And those damn convicts, you'd have thought they'd have known there was going to be 80-ton trucks going up that hill, wouldn't you?
0: Good on you, Larry. Got a fly. Nice to talk to you, mate. Thank you. We'll find out.
1: Okay, buddy. See ya.
0: See you, mate. 1300 700 222 is our number. Maccatracks@gmail.com. Yeah, they're up there, up the mountains. This is Macca. The time is 8:30.
2: Kira Jones with ABC News. A 32-year-old man has been charged over an alleged stabbing on Brisbane's south side. Police say a man, also aged 32, was wounded in the chest at an address on Barcelona Street at Wishart yesterday morning. He was taken to hospital with critical injuries. The suspect is due in court tomorrow, accused of causing grievous bodily harm. Calls are growing for better planning and building rules to protect Queensland communities from extreme heat. A group of regional conservation councils are urging the state government to formally recognise extreme temperatures as a natural hazard in its new planning policy. Overseas, at least 12 people have been killed and more than 300 injured in a missile strike on Saudi Arabia's main international airport in the capital, Riyadh. Responsibility for the attack is unclear, but the Iran-backed Houthi rebels have claimed two earlier strikes. US President Donald Trump has called for new leadership in Ukraine, accusing President Volodymyr Zelensky of defying his warnings over attacks on Russian oil refineries. Washington has eased sanctions on Moscow's diesel exports in a bid to lower American fuel prices ahead of November's midterm elections. In sport, a stunning 190 from Matt Renshaw has put Australia firmly in control of the first cricket test against South Africa in Durban. Resuming at 6 for 187, the visitors rallied behind Renshaw's first test century in almost a decade. decade to post 390. In rugby union, the Wallabies' 40-year drought at Auckland's Eden Park continues after a crushing 50-19 Bledisloe Cup defeat to New Zealand. Coach Les Kiss says the hosts were a class above. And Australian Oscar Piastri will start seventh on the grid for the Singapore Formula One Grand Prix after a costly collision with McLaren teammate Lando Norris in the sprint race. Red Bull's Max Verstappen secured pole for the main race. This is ABC News.

0: Tracy's... Where are you, Tracy? Tommy? She's not there. You there, Trace? No, she's not there. Oh, well. She shot through like a Bondi tram.
1: Is
0: there, Macca?
1: Hello? Hello, Macca?
0: Yep.
1: You there, Tracy?
0: Hi.
1: Hey, how are you?
0: Good.
1: Avid listener. I've done for years. On our way back from Brisbane, we had a runner yesterday at Brisbane. Yeah, just to ring up and say hello.
0: Good on you, mate. And... You're on the Brisbane Freeway, did you say?
1: Yeah, on our way back down to Wyong. I come from Wyong, and we took a runner up to Brisbane yesterday.

0: Dusty Bay, he won, so that was good. Left early this morning and head back out.
1: Gee, that's a trip.
0: Well, yeah, I left Thursday night at 8:30 at Wyong and through to Brisbane Friday morning. Had a long day that day because I had a runner at Hawkesbury on the same day, and but it was a big day. But I'm gonna I've been listening for years. And
1: you're a trainer, Tracy.
0: Yeah, Tracy Bartley. So I've been around for a long time, and we took what's called Dusty Bay up there yesterday, and he got the choppers.
1: Well, it's worth the trip, then, eh?
0: Well, it is. It's a long way, but you got to do it sometimes.
1: Well, that's the name of the game. You're like a beekeeper. Beekeepers used to be. I don't know if they still are. But they're on the road all the time, taking their bees around the place. That's the way they earn their money.
0: That's exactly right. It's a lonely road too. Don't worry, on your own. But, sometimes you do it.
1: So how many horses did you take up?
0: I only took the one up, Dusty Bay. So he won at Eagle Farm yesterday, so it was a good trip for us, you know?
1: Well, exactly. Exactly. So, and where do you train out of? Wyong.
0: Yeah, I'm based at Wyong, yeah, that's right. We're based there, and we have runners, pretty well. I've got a runner today at Canamble as well, with Canamble Cup.
1: Oh, is that on today? Canamble Cup's on today?
0: Canamble Cup's today. It's a big meet out there. There's only a couple of big meets a year.
1: Well, it's spring now, isn't it, Tracy? I mean, spring is, we always talk about the spring carnival in Sydney and Melbourne. Yep. It's a big time in racing, isn't it?
0: Well, it is. I mean, you've got to have a good horse, being obviously down there with the big foals, but you've also got other horses you've got to get around and about and living the dream, as I say.
1: Yes. It's a bit like having a dairy farm. Horses have got to be tended to every day. You can't leave them, can you? You've got to tend to them every day. So it's seven days a week.
0: Yeah, well, I actually rode for 20-odd years, and then I've trained for 26 years now. It's been a big part of my life, or all my life, really.
1: Yeah.
0: But you love it. You've got to love it. You've got to love the horse. It's all about them, we love it.
1: Forget
0: about, but I always listen on Sunday morning.
1: I know people are on the road and they're in their cars and trainers and of all sorts of animals and stuff and going to horse sports all over the place, mate. So nice to talk to you. Nice to meet you, Tracy.
0: Nice, Macca. Good on you.
1: Thanks, mate. Bye.
0: Thanks, mate. Bye.

0: Where are you, Angie?
1: Oh, g'day, Mac. I'm in Kilcunda, which is in Gippsland, right on the coast.
0: All right. What's up?
1: Well, I just wanted to share with you that beautiful bird song that you play. Normally, on a Sunday morning at this time, I'm heading into Wonthaggi to take my dog to puppy school. And whenever you play that, she's normally in the back seat. And whenever you play that and the kookaburras come on, she shoots through into the front seat, stares at the radio with her head going from side to side, listening to all the different bird songs that come on. And this morning, we've actually advanced into the next level of school. So we're still hanging around the house. And I don't know where she was, but as soon as she heard those kookaburras, she came flying through and into the kitchen where I am and staring at the speaker, just listening to all of these great bird songs that you play.
0: Yeah, that's well. I don't know if they want to dogs. They react to it. I don't know if they want to chase the birds or what they want to do, or they know it's time for a certain thing, or they maybe they're saying it's time for macaron. Go and have a listen. I don't know.
1: It could be. She just loves them. But the other thing that I wanted to tell you about Macca is I agree with the caller that you had on before that was talking about all of the native bees, because we have got so many down here. I've never seen as many native bees. I don't know if it's a good season for insects, but the other insect that we have down here a lot is dragonflies. They've all come out and started flying around. And yesterday there was one little area of the George Bass Walk. There were just hundreds of them.
0: And their lifestyle cycle is interesting because they lay little lay eggs, and a little beastie lives in the water and it eats tadpoles. And they're not good for if you want frogs and tadpoles, those dragonflies. So, and they're beautiful things, but aren't they, dragonflies? And there's some with two wings, I think, and some with four. And my uncle used to know all about it. I know precious little about the insect world, but it's fascinating, the insect world. Look at the bogong moths all over the place now.
1: Oh, yes, we've got bogong moths as well. In fact, the other night I had a bit of a scare because I was going to bed and I noticed that I've got a fencer light in my shed, and I noticed that it was about 11:30 and the shed light was on, and I thought, oh, that's a bit odd. It's not on at that time, and then it went off again, and then so I was going back to bed, and then I noticed it was back on again, and I thought, oh, I don't know if I really want to go investigating at that time of night. So I thought, oh, I'll just leave it just in case someone's in there. And when I got up and the next morning, I went in to investigate, and there was a bogong moth caught in a spider web right by the sensor light. So he'd been setting it off all night long.
0: So did you release the the bogong, did you?
1: No, unfortunately, my shed roof is pretty tall, Macca, and I don't have a ladder that big. So by the time I got there, I think it was a nice meal for whatever spider was had spun that web.
0: Liz, look, I'm amazed. There must be millions and millions and millions of bogongs, but

0: I noticed, I was in the garden the other day and I noticed these little native bees too. They're little, they've got a little striped body, and they were all over the place and more than I'd ever seen. And now it's amazing to think about what happens in nature. Now you've got this, at the moment we've got this big migration of bogong moths. They're all over the place on the east. This is on the east coast. I don't know what's happening on the west coast, but they're happening. That's all. It's happened forever, but it only happens now and again in such huge numbers. And now we've got the native bees because we've got the varroa mite, and there's not as many European bees. Who knows? Who knows what's going on, Angie? It's just as somebody said once, ain't nature marvellous?
1: yes, you can't beat Mother Nature. She's very clever.
0: And yeah, and inexplicable. You know, it's like when the earthquake happened, people said, well, the cattle all lay down before they knew the earthquake was coming because they all sat down. That was when the Newcastle earthquake was on. So the animals, they're much more connected to the earth, I suppose. So,
1: I think they are. Well, we've had a couple of quakes around here at Currumburra and Lee and Gaffer. Unfortunately, I think I might have heard them, but I haven't felt a thing. So the earth hasn't shaken for me yet.
0: Angie, great to talk to you, doll. Lovely.
1: And you, Macca. Have a great day.
0: See ya. Bye.
1: Bye-bye.
0: Ain't people wonderful? Good morning to Atcal Haulage and Jet Train Transport and Riverside Refrigeration and Welby Bulk Haulage and Inland Fuel. Was it called Inland Fuel, Curl? I think it was, wasn't it? Savanzio, that's it. Platts of Cooma, DDS Young, Hay on Trucks Everywhere, Fernie Stock Feeds. And we met Mr. Brooks, didn't we, Kel, from South Wagga Public. He'll be back at school next week. He was there with his two kids, so we're having coffee, and we stopped to ask directions. And Mr. Brooks was there, and I said, what do you do, Mr. Brooks? And he said, I'm a teacher, South Wagga Public. That was the name on the truck, wasn't it, Kel? Subject to change at any time. Susan's in Wentworth. Morning, Susan.
2: Good morning, Macca. I'm just touching base. I saw you at the Outside broadcast in Townsville several years ago, and I'm still on the road. I was reading Annie Seton's books, novels, and she talked about the Darling River Run. So I headed out here recently, and I stopped at Dunlop Station, which is where the area where she's based some of her books on. And I was sitting by the river in solitude, watching the river
0: run. As you do.
2: Run,
0: yeah.
2: And down came this body swimming. My God. Anyway, it turned out it was Scott, who you'd just been speaking to.
0: Uh-huh.
2: So he came over to the water. I was standing on the riverbank and he came over and we shook hands and had a chat.
0: So any excuse for him to get out of the water, that's what I'd reckon. mate, I don't know why you'd take something like that. I spoke to a bloke years ago who was swimming the Murray, and by the end of it he was seeing, you know, double. He had to get up every morning and get in the Murray, and it was quite cool. Although Scotty in the Darling said it wasn't 17 to 20 degrees, but imagine getting up every morning and having to do so. As soon as he saw you, people, he'd swim over to the bank and get out and have a cup of tea, and I would too. I think it'd be he'll be there till December or something. He said he might be in Wentworth in December, but you know, he might not.
2: I'm sure he'll make it. He's a determined chap.
0: Yeah.
2: But it was great to actually shake his hand and have a chat. And, I'm stuck in Wentworth for a few days because I've got a crack from one end, from the top to the bottom of my windscreen.
0: Oh, right.
2: So I've got to get that fixed when I get to Mildura. And then I'm heading down to Crichton Creek to the Blaze Aid Camp there, and I'll do a bit of fencing with them.
0: Susan, are you on the road permanently, are you?
2: I have been for the last 10 years.
0: Wow. And what's that like?

0: So,
1: I think it's a lovely thing to do. I'd love to. A lady sent to me a couple of weeks ago. She said, "Mackie, you should be on the road every week doing an outside broadcast in different places." The out of control room people have just fainted and they've fallen on the floor. But I would love to. I'd love to do that. I'd love to be on the banks of the. As long as there were people to talk to. I'd love to be anywhere. It's a wonderful thing. I don't know how the ABC Finance could manage that. Although we work cheap here at the ABC, but I'd love to be out there because it's just nice to meet people like you. But I can meet them on the phone. But sometimes when I do the program, I leave all the doors open because there's no noise here, and it's just I hate to be locked up in rooms and so. Yeah, Susan, I envy you in lots of ways because you get to do things, and despite the fact we have a few cracked windscreens here, metaphorically speaking, but you know you get through it, Susan. So, so you met Scotty, eh? What's he look like? Is he overweight or is he slim or what?
0: He's not slim. He's got a good body on him. Yep.
1: He's carrying a bit of avoirdupois, is he? Yes.
0: Well, I think you need that you need some sort of fortification to hold you against the cold weather.
1: Oh, buoyancy too. Buoyancy.
0: Yeah, that's
1: you.
0: It.
1: Yeah, yes. Buoyancy. All right, Susan, lovely to talk to you. And, I hope to bump into you sometime. So when you said you met us in Townsville, that was 10 years ago.
0: Yep. And I did do the Rochester outside broadcast too, so I have followed you around a bit.
1: Oh, in Rochester,
0: you spoke to me in Rochester.
1: Oh, did I?
0: Yeah, that's okay. I'm sure you'll forget.
1: You weren't the woman who gave me some tablets for my knees. She, woman came up to me because we were on cement all morning there. If you remember Rochester,
0: yes.
1: we were on this cement slab, and you wander around on that for 5 hours. And she came and gave me. She said, "Look, I'm a medico. Take these." And
0: no, I'm not a medico.
1: I don't know what it was, but fix me. I get better. All right.
0: Have a knee operation. I've had two knee operations.
1: Oh, have
0: it's
1: you?
0: Wonderful.
1: Really?
0: Oh, brilliant.
1: What you mean the operation's wonderful or the result?
0: The results.
1: Yeah.
0: You do the hard work, you do the physio, but I haven't had a twinge of pain and I've had both of mine done.
1: Can you still do the foxtrot or, the quick step or no?
0: I'm sure I could, but I'm not a good dancer. I'd stand on your feet.
1: Well, I wouldn't mind. I love dancing, but I can't dance. Susan, I love you and leave you. Nice to talk to you.
0: Okay. Thanks, Mac. All the best.
1: See you. Bye.
0: Bye.

0: Jim's in Inverell. Morning, Jim.
1: G'day, Ian. How you going?
0: Yeah, good.
1: It's good. And I just want to, I'm a carer, and today marks the beginning of Carers Week.
0: That's right, Carers Week, yep.
1: Which is a national thing this week.
0: Yep.
1: And I was involved in, I'm a member of one of the local carer groups here through Carers New South Wales. And we're invited a couple of months ago, anybody that was interested to go in, get involved in a promotion. Now, it's being aired, released tonight as part of Carers Week. Now, what happened is they invited 50 carers. They ended up getting 70 who were anywhere near musically inclined.
0: Mm.
1: For musicians, singers, dancers, and got together over a number of days, put together by an amazing crew at Grow the Music Studio, and Lizzie and the crew at there at Taormina.
0: And what happened? What's the point, Jim? What happened?
1: They put together. We've got a bit over a 4-minute production. It's a music video.
0: Mm.
1: Put together by 50 carers. It's all done. It's by carers for carers. The song is called "Hold Up the Sky," and it's just an amazing production to put everything, put all this together. So days of recording at Taormina.
0: And where can people hear "Hold Up the

0: guy if they want to, Jim?
1: It'll be released if you go if you Google up Carers New South Wales, Hold Up the Sky. It'll be released from 5 p.m. this afternoon.
0: Well, there you go. Well, are you?
1: You'll be able to hear the audio of it, but it is a music video.
0: Were you involved? Did you sing?
1: No, I don't sing. I can't sing to save myself.
0: Hold Up the Sky, Carers New South Wales. It's on, and we released the Savo at what time?
1: 5 p.m. this afternoon.
0: All right, I'll have a listen. I'll try and play it. Okay.
1: All right. So yeah, no, it's worthwhile. It's for carers, by carers. It's just an initiative to recognise carers during Carers Week.
0: Good on you, Jim. Thanks for letting us know.
1: All right.
0: See you, mate.
1: Have a good day.
0: Bye.
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3: Good morning, Macca. It's Kate from Winchelsea, but I'm in New Mirka. I drove up here yesterday, staying down the caravan park, and I'm looking at the back of my ute. I went up to the toilet block earlier. I had you on my phone, and I thought I'd better turn it down before I get up there. And I get in there, and you're blazing in the toilet block.
0: I wonder what that means, Kate. Josh dropped out before. Are you there, Josh?
4: Good morning, Macca.
0: What happened before, Josh?
4: A slight technical. I hit the off button on my phone with my nose.
2: The things people say.
5: G'day, Macca. It's Aaron here. What's bringing you from a payphone at the front of a mine site in outback South Australia. Turning 39 on Tuesday. I've started this thing. It's a bit of a trend lately where you do 40 things before you're 40. 40 things you've never done in your life. And yeah, I've already ticked one of them off, which is just go to a rodeo. Bungee jumping's the next one, but so you've got to go to Cairns, the only place in Australia where you can bungee jump.
0: And what's it like at Olympic Dam this morning in the phone box, mate?
5: It's not a breath of wind. I love the desert. Absolutely love it. Now, the red dirt gets in your blood and you can't get it out.
0: Do you want a T-shirt? We'll send you a T-shirt.
5: Yeah, 100%. I'll love a T-shirt.
0: The only thing is that we've only got medium ones left. So are you huge or...?
5: No, I'll wheeze into a medium. Might make me go to the gym a bit more. I can chuck it on my list, my 40 before 40 list, to fit into a medium shirt, eh?
2: You can say g'day to Australia every Sunday morning with Macca.
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0: This is for Scotty and everyone who's wanted to swim the Darling.
7: My dad and I love fishing trips.
0: But Johnny Broomhall
7: had the time. He was always busy working in the bush or in the

I don't think Scotty whistles while he's swimming. Didn't he say he took a breath or something every stroke or something? His technique will improve by the time he finishes this, I'll tell you.

0: You can give us a ring this morning.
1: Yes, he's swimming down the Darling, like we planned those years ago.
0: 1300 700 222 is the number. I'd love to talk to you. Macatrax@gmail.com. Quickly.
1: We'll go swimming down the Tilpa.
0: This is Macca. It's
2: ABC News. Good morning. I'm Kira Jones. At least 12 people have been killed in a missile strike on Saudi Arabia's main international airport, forcing its closure. Sara Amir reports.
3: It's the third attack on Riyadh International Airport this week. There has been no immediate claim of responsibility, but Yemen's Iran-backed Houthis have been escalating their missile strikes on Saudi Arabia and claimed responsibility for earlier attacks this week. More than 300 others have been injured and the airport has been temporarily shut down. Western embassies have warned citizens to stay away from the airport and monitor the latest advice. Separately, a projectile has also fallen near the King Fahad International Airport in the eastern Saudi city of Dammam.
2: US President Donald Trump has called for new leadership in Ukraine, accusing President Volodymyr Zelensky of defying his warnings over attacks on Russian oil refineries. The BBC's James Reid reports.
4: Donald Trump's outburst against Volodymyr Zelensky came after the Ukrainian leader criticized his decision to suspend sanctions on Russian diesel exports, calling it a weak move and a gift to Vladimir Putin. Once again, Mr. Trump blamed Ukraine rather than Russia for the continuing war. And he accused Mr. Zelensky of making problems for the world by attacking Russian oil refineries. The US president is trying to bring down diesel prices before next month's midterm elections. But he's reluctant to admit that his own war against Iran has been the main cause of the global shortage.
2: Back home, a man's been charged over an alleged stabbing on Brisbane's south side. Megan Danzey reports.
5: Police say a 32-year-old man was wounded in the chest at an address on Barcelona Street in Wishart at 4 o'clock yesterday morning. He was taken to the Princess Alexandra Hospital in a critical condition. A 32-year-old man known to the victim was taken into custody a short time later. He's been charged with offences including acts intended to cause grievous bodily harm. He's due to appear in the Brisbane Magistrates Court tomorrow. Anyone with information or relevant vision are being urged to contact police as investigations continue.
2: ABC TV weather presenter Jenny Woodward has been honoured for her decades-long career in television at the Queensland Media Awards. Ms. Woodward, who's been with the national broadcaster for 40 years, received the most outstanding contribution to journalism accolade at a ceremony in Brisbane last night. The annual event, hosted by the Media, Entertainment and Arts Alliance, celebrates excellence across the state's media industry. In sport, a stunning 190 from Matt Renshaw has put Australia firmly in control of the first cricket test against South Africa in Durban. Resuming at 6 for 187, the visitors rallied behind Renshaw's first test century in almost a decade to post 390. Josh Hazlewood then struck in the second over of the Proteas' reply, removing Ryan Rickleton, before bad light brought an early end to play, with the hosts 1 for 27 and 363 runs behind. Nathan Lyon, who shared a crucial 134 run ninth wicket stand with Renshaw, has praised the Queenslanders' leadership.
6: Honestly, mate, just got to give credit to all Renners. Like, the way he was able to keep myself calm, and I've even spoken to Pat about it, he was really good, making sure we had really clear plans and just stuck to our process and tried to bat with him as long as we could.
2: Rookie driver Zach Bates will start from pole position when the Bathurst 1000 roars into action this morning at Mount Panorama. Pokhara Primrong reports.
7: He's the first rookie since Marcus Ambrose to lead from pole in 25 years. Zach Bates will be aiming to become just the fifth driver to complete the treble of winning qualifying, top 10 shootout and the Bathurst 1000 when the race gets underway this morning. Bates earned pole position with a blistering time of 2 minutes and 4.206 seconds seconds, which was 2.85 seconds faster than Konstecki. Last year's winner Matt Payne will start in 10th. The race will get underway at 11:30 Australian Eastern Daylight Time.
2: Queensland's weather, isolated showers and storms south of a line from Burketown to St Lawrence. Isolated showers for the remainder of the east coast, fine or mostly fine elsewhere. Cairns 31, Townsville and Bundaberg 30, Mackay 29, Rockhampton 32, Mount Isa 37 degrees, Toowoomba 28. Partly cloudy in the southeast, showers tending scattered over inland districts in the afternoon. Brisbane 30, Ipswich 33, the Gold Coast 29, the Sunshine Coast 28 degrees. You're up to date with the latest ABC News.
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0: Yeah. Good morning, this is Australia, and in Australia at the moment, Scotty's swimming down the Darling. Well, sometimes he's swimming, sometimes he's sitting on the bank and wondering why he's swimming down the Darling. The bogongs are still flying everywhere. And it's wonderful. Native bees. I don't know if you've seen them, but I've seen them. And people are calling and saying they're seeing native bees around the place. And apart from that, Coolangatta Gold will be starting on the 17th. I tell you who rang earlier this morning. Charlie was in Byron Bay, and he was at Nippers. And he said, I was state champion last year in Nippers. It was just so nice to talk to him. We get lots of young kids ringing us in the morning, doing wonderful things. Carolyn is a pilot, and she flies internationally. And she said bogongs are a problem. We're taking off and landing with their windscreens. So go figure. 1300 700 222. G'day, this is Macca.
13: Hey, morning, Macca. Brian speaking. How are you?
0: Good, thanks, Brian. Where are you?
13: I'm just outside Toowoomba Ramsey, but I've just been to a camp draft yesterday to Carrara, a little camp draft at Carrara, just down the back of Inglewood, in behind Warwick, and then Cooya the week before. But the grandfather clock starts next week in Chinchilla. The Condamine bell's on at the moment out of Condamine, and the winner of that was Steve Comiskey last night. And a bit of a legend got in the place gettings was old Terry Hall. So it was good to see Terry. He'd be getting on a bit, but he's still up there in the place getters. And
0: Brian, you'll have to tell people, because a lot of people wouldn't know what you're talking about when you say the grandfather clock's on. When the only what's the grandfather clock for everybody else?
13: It's the camp drafting. So you go out and you get a. You cut out, you get eight beasts in the yard, and you cut one out of the yard, the cut-out yard, and then you've got three pegs to get around, two pegs and a gate to put it through in the 40 seconds. And then you go back into the finals, and the second round, then finals, and the winner.
0: See, people, horses are the big news now, aren't they, really? I mean, we just had a trainer ring up. It was Tracy. He just drove from, drove from Sydney to Brisbane with his horse, and then he was driving back the next day. Horses, camp drafting, rodeos, it's going, and people just love horses, don't they? I mean, you know, it's a technology world that we live in. That's why people are looking for animals, I think, and that's one of the reasons.
13: All back to the basics, and they're just good for the soul, I think, Macca. And people just go trail riding or, you know, gymkhanas, kids, and there's events for kids at the events as well, you know, for the kids to learn and look after their animals as well. But they're so good animals, you know, the horses, you look at their eye, and they just tell you a story, I think. Very special.
0: What's your story, Brian?
13: I've had a dairy farm in the past, and my father's always, and the family's always had horses and camp drafting. Dad passed away about, you know, a few years ago now, but was always up there, and I've always been in the horse industry. Had some race horses, and my brother used to be a jockey, actually. So I'm the oldest of 11 in the family, and other boys, we ate all the meat, and Mick used to get the lettuce, I think, when he was a jockey, yeah.
0: I'd love to have a horse. I'd love to have a horse and four shirts.

0: sheep. I like sheep. I don't know why. I just do. I'd love to have and probably a black sheep or, you know, a brown sheep or something like that. Coloured sheep. I think it'd be nice.
1: Well, if you ever come up this way, I went out towards Carrara Leeburn, that's where they have a lot of sheep out that way too.
0: Yeah.
1: And a lot up there in Longreach, but the numbers are getting down and sheep have at the moment, so.
0: And we're the best in the world with sheep, weren't we?
1: Absolutely.
0: One thing and another, drought and wild dogs and all that sort of stuff. And the price, of course, the price is down. And so
1: industries. We had a lot of industry, Macca, even Newcastle. Look what we used to build, you know. Anyhow, we won't go there about politics. It just doesn't do your head any good. I think you've got to just kind of try and move on and hopefully something comes good for in the future, you know.
0: Yeah, all right. I'll see you in Toowoomba sometime. When's the Warwick Radio start? Next week?
1: So, Chinchilla's next week. The Chinchilla Green.
0: Yeah, well, you dropped out, mate. Can you try it again? No, you can't try it.
1: You're there?
0: Yeah, no, I'm there, but you're not. I'm sorry, Brian.
1: Sorry.
0: I'll look.
1: Yeah, so 5:30 on Tuesday, Chinchilla, and the following Monday, the 19th, is Warwick Gold Cup starts.
0: I'll try and see you there. Good on you, Brian.
1: Come and spend 3 weeks with us.
0: All right. Okay. All right. See you, mate.
1: Bye.
0: Bye. Bye.
2: There's a radio show with a bloke that you know, and he shakes it just like a maraca. He tells stories so grand of this vast, timeless land, and they call it Sunday with Macca.
0: And I'm with Honey Rifle. How are you, Honey?
3: I'm very well, thanks, Macca. Lovely to see you in Coffs Harbour. Yes.
0: Honey's got a little drug rehab place just up the road here, or down the road, is it?
3: Just up the road, 50 kilometres. We're halfway between Coffs Harbour and Grafton on the back road. Two things they have to do in order to come to us. Number one, they have to recognise they have a problem. Number two, they have to want help for that problem. And if that's the case, we'll give them a go. But it's just a matter of giving them a secure, safe environment, no drug access, and loving them back to health, really, in a good, healthy environment. Macca, can my sister just tell you something about it? Some food that came up for their cattle? Just tell them about that.
0: Tina. Hi, Tina.
4: We have a beef cattle property 2.5 hours from here. Mm. So my husband is a dido, drives in, drives out.
0: And I haven't heard that one before.
4: Well,
0: that's like fly in, fly out.
4: Yeah, yeah, well, I thought I'd made it up till I told my son, who works in the mining industry, and he said, oh, no, Mum, that's quite common. I thought I was being clever. But anyway, we ordered and took delivery of 60 bales of oat and hay on about Wednesday last week. They came from Warrnambool because they're having such a good season down in Victoria. So our 60 arrived, and along with that, of course, the bill. The oat and hay bales was 650 kilos, something like that, each. And they were just over $7,000, which I thought wasn't so bad compared to a few years ago when we were in drought. The freight cost was just over $10,000.
0: Oh, yes. So how do you?
4: Well, you have to just keep producing cattle and selling and pay your bills that way.
2: Land, and they call it Sunday with Macca. They all call it Sunday with Macca. Yeah, they all call it Sunday with Macca.
0: Yep.
2: Get on with it, Macca.
0: That was Honey and her sister. That was last week when we were in Coffs Harbour. It's interesting, isn't it? And this comes in from Davo, who says in Bacchus Marsh, Macca, diesel fuel was once 5.5 cents a litre. Well, I know, but you can't go back that far. Now approaching $3 a litre and even more now. This is a serious problem that requires serious thinking and answers, really, Davo. I enjoy eating, and if the truckies and the farmers keep getting the short straw, I may have to become a hunter-gatherer. 1300 700 222. Love to talk to you.
5: Letters, tweets and faxes.
0: We do. We get stacks and stacks of emails. We certainly do. This has come in from Betty Evans, and this just got me in the heart. She says, hi, Macca, it's Betty Evans here. I'm Clive Stewart's little sister. Now, who knows Clive Stewart? But I do, because when I was a little boy in the 50s and 60s, I used to go to my uncle's on Monday night and listen to the fights at Sydney Stadium, fighters from all over Australia. And I was only a little kid. I was only about 4 or 5, but I used to throw punches at my uncle, and I couldn't fight my way out of a wet paper bag. But I just loved listening to the fights. 11

0: right, George Burns and, you know, Don Bronco Johnson, but I remember the name Clive William Stewart. Anyway, Betty Evans says, I'm Clive's little sister. He was the eldest of 10 and I was the baby. I wanted to let anyone out there know that he passed away the other day and his funeral was last Friday. Clive competed across several weight divisions during a remarkable 13-year professional career, and I looked up his record, and he fought Luigi Colucci a couple of times, and he beat him, actually. He became Queensland, Australian and Australasian middleweight champion before going on to claim the Australian Light Heavyweight Championship and National and Australasian Heavyweight Honours. He believed in winning with class and losing with dignity. He carried himself with quiet confidence of someone who'd already proved himself where it mattered most, inside the ring. Never met him, would have loved to. This from Brad. Brad says, after years of battling swollen prostate, last August I went to FV International Hospital in Ho Chi Minh City, Vietnam. I had a procedure called PAE. It was not successful as my prostate was too thick. Because of this, half the cost was reimbursed. I've returned and yesterday I had Rezum therapy costing $8,000. So far, so good. A week of recovery with a catheter in place back in Australia. I wish I'd done it earlier, says Brad. People go overseas now, don't they, for all sorts of procedures. And from Mal quickly, Mal Robertson. Hey, Macca, the Japanese have a word for light filtering through the leaves. It's kumarebi. Kumarebi. Cheers, Mel. Thank you, Mel. And before I read this next email, you might remember this call from last week.
1: The Lake Air Yacht Club held their 8th regatta. We're out at Lake Killampampunya. We had about 30 boats and 60 people out there coming from all parts of Australia. One crew came from Rockhampton and someone else was over from WA, and I've travelled with Peter and Pablo from the Central Coast, New South Wales.
0: You're not allowed to sail on Lake Eyre, are you?
1: That's correct. We didn't sail on Lake Eyre. We sailed on Lake Killampampunya, which is on the Cooper Creek, just as it flows, just prior to flowing into the Lake Eyre.
0: Uh-huh.
1: Hopefully one day we will get to sail on Lake Eyre, but we had one of the Vice Commodore, David. He was actually the first person to sail a yacht on Lake Eyre some 50 years ago. So it was good to have him there again.
0: I'll say.
1: Yeah, we had a good event, although one day's racing was cancelled because we had 30 knots of breeze. So it was good to have some real wind there.
0: Knowing what I know and have read about Lake Eyre and environs, whether it's a vast salt lake, it's a huge area, or whether it's a deep lake, which is, can be, what, 5-6 metres deep, it can be a dangerous place. There's big waves on it. You get those winds up there on that big area, you'll get some big waves there too, Dave. So it's not to be taken lightly to be sailing on Lake Eyre.
1: No, it could be very dangerous and difficult, but with the right precautions, and everyone there was a competent sailor, and the lake certainly, where we were, wasn't as big, but the wind certainly whipped up and you get some waves, but everyone was safe and well, and the racing was very competitive.
0: Well, great thing to do, mate.
1: Lake Killampampunya, yeah, it's on Ethedunna Station, about 100 kilometres north of Maree.
0: How many were there? How many's in the Lake Eyre Yacht Club?
1: Well, I don't know. I reckon there's well over probably a couple of hundred members now. And last year out there, they had, I think, 60 sailing craft. And one of our adventure sails, we actually sailed up to the Birdsville track, had lunch on the Birdsville track. There's about 6 inches of water on the track at the moment. Interesting enough, in our inaugural regatta, which I did back in 2010 with my boy Peter, who was 6 at the time, they had a race along the Birdsville track for about 4 kilometres. It was about a metre deep over the track then. Good on you, Macca. Take care.
2: Cheers.
0: See ya. Bye. That was Dave Rowe last week. You have to be really dedicated to join the Lake Eyre Yacht Club. You know, I mean, I suppose they can drink gin and tonics after sailing, but you've got to travel long ways and then you can't even sail on Lake Eyre. It used to be years and years ago, you know, some people sailed on Lake Eyre, but as I said, and as we all know, it's a dangerous place. It's the dead heart of Australia and it's named for that reason. Endless salt or endless lake, endless sea. David sent me an email. He said, next month I'm taking my dad on another road trip out to Bourke, where he was a locum doctor, fresh out of training in 56, relieving Dr. Coolican so he could go down to Sydney and play golf with his friend Dr. Salisbury. After hearing the stories, including the first baby delivery, which involved twins, whose family I've since tracked down, putting a patient under anaesthetic in the days of ether,

and they never woke up, evacuating patients during floods, amongst other tales. I thought it good to take him back before it wasn't possible. As word got around the district that a locum doctor was doing time, he got booked for Cobar, then Brewarrina, before getting the call that a ship's doctor position was available for a voyage to England, and he flew out of Sydney Airport on Rose Bay to meet the ship in Hobart. Dave concluded his missive to me. He says, with Starlink these days, it's always good to be able to tune in on Sunday morning, albeit disappointing that there's no such thing anymore as being remote. It's certainly a technically connected world nowadays, and it takes some discipline to switch off and stay connected to nature. Thanks for the joys of your show. Good fortune and a happy weekend to everybody, says David Rowe. 1300 700 222. It's the cost of living, mate, and everyone pays. Cost of diesel, cost of petrol, cost of electricity, the dollar. How much is the dollar worth? Give us a ring wherever you are. You might be on the mountain or down the mountain.

Good morning. Thanks for your company, all. Lots of things happening around the place. The Melbourne Marathon is on today. The Chicago Marathon is on because, was it Claudia rang us last week? Norfolk Island, things to do. Norfolk Island show starts tomorrow. Thanks, Kel. The International Food and Dance Festival, Coffs Harbour Jetty Foreshore, is on at the moment. Open house at Sir John Monash Museum in La Trobe. The Perth Running Festival, Adopter Stadium, Burswood, that's on today. We love to run. It's the dopamine, if you know what I mean. Shows on next weekend, Mildura, Royal Geelong, Barham, Benalla, Charlton, Dimboola, Kyabram, Narracourt.

0: And as one of our truck drivers this morning told us, he was driving across to the west, said southern Australia, across there, across the Nullarbor, whatever. Green, green, green everywhere. We had Ian, excuse me, Ian rang us this morning. He was at an ophthalmologist's conference in New Orleans. He said there were 60,000 ophthalmologists there. That's a lot of. Didn't know there was that many in the world, but they're all there for a big conference anyway. Rod was out of Holbrook. He was heading to Melbourne. He's doing the Rugby League World Cup, which starts, I think, next week. He said, here's the bloke who said the bottom half of Australia's completely green. He was talking about bogongs. Bogongs everywhere, millions. millions and millions. I'd love to know how many and if those sort of things are monitored. I don't suppose this scientist has got plenty of things to do rather than monitor all of those. Carolyn's the pilot in heading to New Zealand and said bogongs can be a problem for planes taking off and landing. Ken was in a triple road train out at Newman, listens on Starlink. He said it's been the best thing in his life and truckie's life ever because they can listen anywhere to anything at any time. So he rang at about 3:30 his time in the morning, but he listens there and then he can tune in again later, but he can tune in around the world on Starlink. Cameron was in queue. He was talking. He goes to these thermal baths in Austria for his eyes, but he's had some interesting things to say about what happened and how. He said, I think it was 180 litres of water a day, I think Europeans are using. And he says, I don't know where they're going to get this water from. They're going to have a huge problem with water. And they don't know anything about it, whereas we in Australia sort of understand it, and we've built those desal. There's one in Sydney. There's three or four around Australia. They're very expensive to run, I'll tell you, but we haven't needed them. But we will, since we have a drought and we've got more and more people, because it's a finite resource. And they talk about, don't they talk about Mars? There's ice on Mars or something, and they reckon we... How are you going to do that? I don't know. I don't know how you're going to travel to Mars, let alone the moon. I just don't know how you're going to do it. I heard something of recent times. When you travel to Mars, it's going to take 12 to 18 months. Is that right? And then to get back, you're going to have to wait 6 months on Mars because the loops of the orbits right to get it right again. So you have to do – so that's about 3 years. And the radiation that you get out there is just, I don't know how they protect you from the radiation, but anyway, everyone gets to go to the moon. So that was Cameron in Kew in Melbourne talking about, he goes, and we were talking about thermal baths last week, and the fire rang and said, look, I thought it was a lot of bunkum, but he said, I've found a way to cure my, he had some problems with his feet. And Cameron heard that. Because he goes to Austria every year and he's done that for his eyes for the last 35 years and he's fine. Brian was in Wedderburn. He said that he rejected putting chemicals and killing the varroa mite on his bees, but he's seen the light and now he does, and they're not harmful chemicals, and so he's got his bees back, which is good. And Charlie rang from Byron Bay. He was in Nippers and he won the state championship last week, and he's only like, he was 11. Was he 11 or 12? I can't remember. But he was in Nippers and he goes to Nippers, and they were doing boards this morning and they were doing a relay and they were doing a swim, and it just was lovely. Scott was swimming down the Darling. He's still swimming down the Darling. He could get to the end of where the Darling meets the Murray. Around Wentworth about, he reckons, December. Imagine being in the river every morning. You'd have to have a day off, wouldn't you? You'd really have to have a day off. Otherwise, you'd go nuts. Give us a ring. Our number's 1300-700-222, wherever you are. I'd love to talk to you. G'day, this is Macca.
1: G'day, Macca. It's Dave White. I'm calling you from Narooma in southern New South Wales.
0: What's happening, David?
1: Mate, I was listening to you about a month ago. You were talking about a close friend of yours who passed away from Parkinson's disease. And I was Glenn Shorrock's bass player for 14 years. And I don't know if you know, but he has Parkinson's disease. And why this is significant at the moment is that Glenn has just released a live album that we recorded in 2003, and the ABC was the catalyst in why this actually happened, because I do a monthly radio album review show on ABC Southeast with Eddie Williams, and we'd been hanging on to this live recording that was done straight off the front of house desk, no overdubs, nothing, for years, and I played four tracks off it in June. Happened to be talking to a record company guy from Ambition Records in Brisbane, who said, if that's any good, I'll release it. Well, the upshot of all that is he did release it. It was released last month. And as of last Friday, the day before yesterday, Glenn Shorrock has become the oldest artist in Australia to have an album debuted in the top 10 on the ARIA charts.
0: How about that? He's the oldest artist in Australia who has also has Parkinson's. That's a... It's an epidemic, David. I don't know. I haven't got the stats, but lots of my friends have got Parkinson's disease. It's a terrible thing. How's Glenn coping with that?
1: Look, it's not getting any worse. And in fact, what we actually, why the real thing about this is that next year after Christmas, we are going to do, planning to do a tour with Glenn with a 40-piece orchestra,
0: wow.
1: Specifically to promote this album, but also to raise money for the Parkinson's Disease Foundation. That is the plan. And it's all a result of this 23-year-old album that sat dormant for 23 years. And it is a real, even though I played on it, it is a really good album. We're going to use the same live band that played on the album to do the tour and see if we can raise money for Parkinson's. And we'll do every city in Australia. That'll be sometime towards mid or thereabouts next year when we can get the venues.
0: Well, and what's the name of the what's the album called?
1: The album is called Glenn Shorrock, Legendary: The Ultimate Collection. It's a double album, has all of his big hits on it, plus a bunch of other songs, including At the Mercy of the Sea, which is a Keith Urban ballad. It's even got Dusty Springfield's version of I Think I'm Going Back, which is a Carole King song, and the finale number, which was a Little Feat song we played called Let It Roll, plus all of Glenn's big hits. All recorded live, nothing added to it. The front of house engineer who did it was just an amazing guy, and we just kept the CDs that he gave us for 23 years until this just happened to come up on my radio show. So, you know, all thanks and all credit to the ABC guys down at ABC Southeast in Bega, because if it hadn't been for them, this would not have happened.
0: Well, there you go. That's a lovely story. Dave, you're still playing, obviously.
1: Yeah, I haven't played for a little while, but I'm getting back into it now because I have to start getting my chops back ready for this thing happening next year. But all the other guys are still playing. Most of them, or some of them, live in Melbourne. Johnny Creech, who was the drummer on the album, played with Russell Morris for all of his career until Russell retired last year. But it'll be good to get back and do this, particularly with an orchestra. I think that would be a really amazing show. And Glenn's thinking about bringing some friends along to sing some songs as well.
0: Yeah, did you say 40-piece orchestra?
1: Yeah, that's the plan.
0: Holy mackerel.
1: A lot of rehearsal.
0: Yeah, a lot of rehearsal, a lot of motel rooms.
1: Yeah, that's it. Yeah, that's true. But it's been done before. Russell Morris did a tour with a 50-piece orchestra last year before he retired.
0: Uh-huh.
1: And the Angels have done it, and all sorts of people have done it, even Metallica. I mean, Metallica songs with an orchestra, I can't figure that one out, but they did.
0: No, I can't either. I wish I had a track I'd played. And it was just done live where?
1: It was recorded at the Taylor's Lakes Hotel in Melbourne. It was one of two shows of a tour that we recorded live. That was in March 2003. And it is a really, even though I played it, like I said, it is a really great recording. I mean, all credit to the guy who recorded it. And Glenn's been doing a lot of interviews over the last week or so about this, and everybody who's heard it just is blown away with it. So it's that good, which it really is.
0: If you can get a good live album or a good live track, which you do now and again when you do a concert, and we've done some stuff, and, you know, there's good and bad, but sometimes you get a live album that's just got a great feel about it. You can just tell it just sounds different.
1: Well, this is one of those. Like, there's 19 songs on it because it's a double album. And there isn't a bad song on it. It really is. And I'm so glad that after all this time, it saw the light of day, because I always used to listen to it and thought, what a shame Glenn never did anything with this.
0: Yeah.
1: But there you go. Now he has.
0: Good on you, David. Nice to talk to you. Nice to make your acquaintance. I always love bass players. I reckon they're the heart and soul of the band, except for trombones. And do you play stand up or electric, mate, or both?
1: Electric bass.
0: Yeah.
1: Electric bass. And I was going to say to you, down here in the room where I live, I'm in Marine Rescue. I'm also the base operations manager. I'm in the seventh year there. But our base is on the top of the hill. It's got a fantastic view over the Narooma Estuary and up north to Batemans Bay and out to Montague Island. It'd be a great place to do an OB from. And as a matter of fact, ABC Southeast actually did do an OB from there a couple of years ago. So if you ever want to come down to Narooma and do an OB, that would be the place to do it.
0: All right. Sounds like a plan, mate. Sounds like a plan. Nice to make your acquaintance. David, what's your last name?
1: White.
0: Dave White. Good on you, mate.
1: Yeah.
0: Nice to talk to you, Dave. Good on you, mate.
1: Bye, mate.
0: 1300-700-222 is the number. G'day, this is Macca.
2: Yeah, g'day, Macca. It's Johnny Bywater. I'm out at Megathara with the Veterans Prospecting Group.
0: Veterans Prospecting. Tell us all about it, John.
2: Yeah, so we're a local group in southwest, just south Perth. I don't know, I've probably got about 80 members, and we do two camps a year, try to get out to Kalgoorlie or Megathara, mainly for the camaraderie and less about the gold. But we go out for a couple of weeks together, sit around the campfire every night, and enjoy each other's company. So.
0: And, well, John, what have you found?
2: Oh, me? I've been cleaning the bush. I got lots of bullets and lathe and nails, and I think over 1.2 gram piece that I found a couple of days ago. So it's, the score's about 5-1 at the moment.
0: So where are the people from, John? In where are you at Megathara at the moment?
2: Yeah, just out of Mega. We ride off to the lease owners and sort of tell them our story, and they give us permission to go on the lease for a couple of weeks. So I'm down in Rockingham. We've got members from closer to Albany, all around WA, and we always get together and have a good time. So this Starlink, the guy mentioned, makes it quite enjoyable out here, so we can, like, listen to the show. I think today we're going to sit around and watch Bathurst and have a couple of cold drinks. So
0: What's the price of gold at the moment, John?
2: I think it's gone down to, like, 5,500, I heard on the radio the other day.
0: $5,500, that's an ounce?
2: Yeah. So I don't think we're going to cover the price of fuel for this holiday, but it's not about the cost. It's more about the friendship.
0: Lots of East Coasters head west, don't they, to go prospecting?
2: Yeah, absolutely. I think last time we were at Kalgoorlie, one guy had some foreigners and they were out there all night with their headlamps on.
0: Uh-huh.
2: Get up in the morning, there'd be chain lines everywhere, you know. So you just go next to the chain line and you find gold, you know. They just missed it. So.
0: Okay, and you don't do this for a living, do you, John? You've got a job?
2: No, I finished my 37 years with the Navy a couple of years ago, and I've just been trying to find community activities to stay engaged.
0: Uh-huh.
2: This is good. And I do a bit of cycling down around Rockingham. I think Nanup, they had the UCI World Gravel competition this weekend. So
0: the World what?
2: Gravel competition. It's the 7. It's for the world national title for a gravel bike race. Someone said there's 600 people live in Nanup, and there's 4,000 spectators coming and 900 riders.
0: And it's called a gravel. Did you say it's called a gravel?
2: Yeah, it's called the 7, the race is, but it's a gravel bike race. So sort of in between mountain biking and road biking. They're on road bikes, but with big tyres. And they go crazy through the bush, yeah.
0: All right, John. Good luck to the Megathara veterans.
2: Yeah, thank you, Vaca.
0: And, any samples you have, just send them through.
2: Yeah, we'll do. We'll send you a photo or something.
0: Okay. Good on you, mate.
2: Thanks, mate. See you, Vaca.
0: Bye. David. Bye, David just rang from Narooma. This is a track from that album. Glenn Shorrock, Legendary.

0: That's Glenn Shorrock. Did David, who just rang us, say that was recorded, what, 25 years ago or something like that? Something ridiculous. Dream. (1300) 700 222. G'day, this is Macca.
1: Hey, my name's Jake. How you doing?
0: Jake, yeah, good, thanks, Jake.
1: That's the way. I'm just doing an aerial survey north of Grafton. We're flying a plane at the moment. We're hoping to request a song if you've got Born in the Bayou by Creedence.
0: Well, I suppose if you... Yeah, we can. Tell us about what you're doing. You're doing an aerial, eh? What's that mean? What are you doing?
1: Well, I have to apologise to start with. I've got limited reception, so if I drop out, that's why. We're just doing a survey in an aircraft for bushfire management with power lines, just north of Grafton at the moment.
0: And what sort of plane are you in? Are you flying or are you...
1: We're in a piston twin engine. It's about a 10-seater. It has every seat ripped out except for the my seat and the camera operator. We have a camera inside instead.
0: You're the pilot?
1: Yeah, sure am. I'm flying as we speak.
0: And so you do this all the time, Jake?
1: Pretty much all over Australia, yeah, that's it.
0: Wow. What's it like looking at Australia from the air, mate? What altitude?
1: Just 2,200

0: feet above, so we're like terrain following. We want to make sure we're close, but yeah, no, it's a pretty good sight. Get to see all the coastline and whatnot, even from where we are. So yeah.
1: And you're looking for fires, spot fires, or you're looking at brush and how much is growing and undergrowth, and what are you looking at?
0: Not really. So the camera will scan the ground anyway, and it'll have data to be processed later on. But it'll scan through the power lines and double-check the trees and make sure they're not infringing. And if they're too close, then they'll send a ground crew out and go trim it down and whatever else they need to do.
1: And there's more and more of those wires now, isn't there?
0: Pretty much, yeah, it's all over. Our main contract's in Tassie, but, yeah, we're up here for a bit.
1: Oh, right. How long have you been flying, Jake?
0: Since 2018.
1: Uh-huh. It's a lady friend of ours who used to ring the program. She said, I only fly in planes with two engines and with grey-haired old gentlemen flying them.
0: Oh, well, I don't have the grey hair, unfortunately, but I definitely have the engines, that's for sure.
1: All right, Jake, here's your song. Nice to talk to you.
0: Thanks, mate. You too. Catch up.
1: See you. Bye.
0: Bye.
1: He's listening up there, see? We're not a request program, but why not? Jake's at 2,200 feet.

0: take the boats from Queensland back down to where it lives, down Shell Cove, New South Wales. So it's a slow boat sailing down.
1: So he's gone home. He's flown home.
0: No, he's here. He flew up.
1: All right.
0: He came up for a couple of months, then he flew home, and his partner in the boat came up with his family for a month or so, and then last Tuesday we all flew to Hamilton Island to get onto the boat at Airlie Beach and had a bit of a look around. Now we're slowly heading south, back to Shell Cove in New South Wales.
1: People have lovely lives, don't they, Jeff? That sounds like a idyllic way to live your life, really.
0: It is pretty special, mate. But, you know, we're 65, we're retired men. We've worked hard, so this is the reward at the end, you know, so it's pretty good.
1: Are you're a good sailor, Jeff?
0: I'm a crap sailor, mate. My mate who owns the boat's a good sailor. He's sailed around the world, so I feel pretty confident with him, and he's got three other mates with him, so I just go along for the ride and look what's going on. You don't have to know a lot. There's automatic pilot does that, and he does all the stress and hard work. I just take the spoils of glory. That's all, really. But yeah.
1: Do you have to sail in? You're sailing inside the reef, are you?
0: Correct. We're sailing inside the reef. We're probably about 40 kilometres off the coast, something like that.
1: Mm.
0: We've been lucky. It's been flat. There's, you know, 2 foot of little bits of swell, but it's pretty calm. It's not, you're not bouncing around, but it's a bit daunting of a night. Like, we left Heart Reef at the Whitsundays at 12 noon and we're still going. We're heading for Lady Musgrave Island, but we probably won't get there till 7 or 8 o'clock tomorrow morning. So nearly 44 hours at sea non-stop. But you don't go fast. We do about 7 knots, 14 kilometres an hour. But there's not as much sea life as I thought. You know, I've seen sea snakes, dolphins, but they're not everywhere, you know. Still haven't seen the elusive whale head in South yet, but we might come across one of them.
1: Well, it's probably a good idea not to see the elusive whale, actually. Depends how you strike him or her. But
0: I hope they don't strike us. That's exactly right.
1: Exactly. Yeah. Jeff, it's a lovely thing to do. I'd love to do that. But I don't think I'm a good sailor. I mean, I went outside the heads once in a big boat and I was only out there for half an hour, and I felt like I was going to cry herb.
0: I reckon so.
1: I'm not a good sailor. But anyway, it's a lovely thing to do, I think. A sail around the world, that's something I think about from time to time. Wouldn't it be nice to be just... We are sailing.
0: It would be, but there are some pretty horrific stories when he was at sea for 16 nights and 20-foot waves. Yeah, they're the ones I don't want to be involved in, but... you have to take the good and the bad, but there's plenty of good, all right. Yesterday was a beautiful day. One of them days you live for, so it was great.
1: Well, keep in touch. Jeff, when will you be home?
0: I'll be home. I don't know. You never know. I actually live on the Sunshine Coast, so I get off lightly. I get dropped off at Mooloolabah. So probably about 4 days, 5 days.
1: Yeah, all right.
0: Like you say, you only, so hopefully I'll be home by the weekend, something like that. So very good.
1: All right, Jeff, good on you, mate.
0: All right. Good on you, Macca.
1: See ya.
0: Nice speaking to you, mate.
1: Yeah,
0: bye.
1: You too. Bye. We used to get calls from a couple of blokes, didn't we? One from Queensland and one from Melbourne, and they were one was Ford and one was Holden. We don't have Holdens anymore, but the big race is on up there, and that'll be on all day for those who love that. G'day, this is Macca.
2: Hello.
1: Yeah, g'day.
2: G'day, mate. How you going?
1: Yeah.
2: I'm just telling you about the drive I went for. I'm an ex-truck driver.
1: Right.
2: So I went for a drive and I said to the wife, come on, we'll go for a drive. And she said, where? I said, let's go to Mackay. You've got a sister up there. So anyway, we jumped in the car and I got my young son and my grandson and we chuffed off and we went up to, got to Mackay. And then on the way back, I asked the son, where do you live? And he said, where do you work at? And he said, Nowra. So anyway, I got out my trusty old map and I thought, well, I haven't been on that road. I'll give it a shot. So you get to Rockhampton, you go out to this Nowra mine.
1: Yeah, coal mine, ex-coal mine.
2: It's a coal mine, mate.
1: Yeah.
2: Unbelievable. Unbelievable. I've never seen anything like it. And the way it runs and...
1: What did you see?
2: Oh, mate, you've seen the trucks that carry the coal.
1: Mm-mm.
2: And the size of them, they're unbelievable. And there's this drag line, and they pick up, the trucks carry about 300 tonnes of bloody coal in them. And the way that they've got it set

0: either they dig it all out of the ground and then they refill it with a backfill it to make it shapes like the mountains and everything. I could have spent all day out there. It's just unbelievable.
1: Well, I'll have to take that road sometime, Al. I'll have to take that road. Sounds like a great drive.
0: Well, I'd never been out on it, and that road brings you back. If you follow that road, it brings you out of the back of Gympie, believe it or not.
1: Yeah, well.
0: We went to this
1: something
0: pub.
1: To do. Go on.
0: We went to a pub you probably know anyway. It's called Cracko.
1: Yeah, been to the Cracko pub, yep.
0: Unbelievable. I couldn't believe it, so I went in there and got a photo anyway.
1: All right, Al. Good on you, mate. Nice to talk to you. Thank you. Thanks for the tip.
0: Okay, mate. Still listening to you over all these years.
1: Thank you very much, Al. Good on you, mate.
0: Good on you, mate. See ya.
1: Bye. G'day, this is Macca.
2: Yeah.
1: Hello.
2: Hello.
1: Yep.
2: Yeah, it's Andrew from Cassava, Moonee Beach.
1: Hi, Andrew.
2: Yeah, I work about 2 kilometres offshore and beautiful and glassy out here. I look around, it's about 4 whales are following me up the coast.
1: What are you in, Andrew?
2: Kayak.
1: You're in you're 2 k's off the beach, Moonee Beach, Coffs Harbour. We're just up there. And what are you doing? Just having a look around, are you?
2: No, I'm fishing.
1: You're fishing in a kayak?
2: Yeah.
1: You've obviously done this before, because it can be dangerous, can't it? They say that, you know, the sharks follow you up now. If you catch a fish, the sharks follow it up and...
2: Yeah, I haven't been sharked in a kayak with a fish yet, but we do see them around. I was a bit nervous today because we've had a lot of whites around here. But the reason I wanted to share with you, these whales are following me up. They turned around, they're going down the coast, they turn and follow me. I was heading back to the north. They follow me for a couple of kilometres, and then I stopped to fish a bit more. And I looked, and they're coming straight at me. They're coming straight at me, and there's only a small calf there with 3 others. And they just come straight underneath me in about 10 metres of water.
1: Wow. Is that scary?
2: Oh, you sort of don't know. You don't want them to flick, you know, like, because they're big. It's happened before, but, like, you know, only because I've been doing this 15 years or more, but it's a real unique experience because they're only in 10 metres of water, so they're probably 2 or 3 metres thick. So there's not a lot of distance between the bottom and the fire, you know. You can see them right there. You can see their eyes and everything go past.
1: Andrew, I'm just thinking, I'm sitting in the studio here with the doors open, as I usually do, and I'm talking to you, and you're off the 2 k's off the coast, and you've got whales, and Andrew, we need to catch up again sometime. You should have come in when we were in Coffs Harbour. We'll come up again, but great to talk to you, mate.
2: Right on, mate. I'll listen to you on the Sunday out here, someone.
1: Good on you. I'd just like to thank our producers here, 2 producers, Tim Traeger, and Lee Kelly. They're a couple of little champions. I hope you've enjoyed the program. Sonia says, I discovered your show this morning. I'm feeling much better after listening to your show and all the happy vibes. Thank you, Sonia, and thank you. Wherever you are, stay tuned on the morning show.
3: Hello, Sally Rope with you after the news. And this morning it has been 100 years since the publication of one of the world's most beloved books. October 14 marks 100 years since A.A. Milne's first Winnie the Pooh book was published. What are your Winnie the Pooh memories? 1-300-222-612 or 0467-922-612. Also this morning, have you ever seen a bird or an animal steal food in such a way that was almost cinematic? Like they did such a good job that you almost wanted to applaud. I saw a great one this week. I'll tell you about it after the news, but I want to hear your stories as well. Also, we'll get a slice of Queensland history. We'll play Tune Detective. So much more coming up after the news at 10 o'clock. Stay with me. It is 10 o'clock.